0: Diamondbacks were called out by the Guardians 5-0, and the Phillies in a rain-shortened 6-inning game beat the Orioles 6-0. To NFL news, where Jadeveon Clowney is returning to Houston. Pass rusher has agreed to a contract with the Texans, and Jadeveon Clowney confirmed this to the Houston Chronicle. WNBA, the Sun and the Wings are underway, and right now it is Connecticut trailing Dallas by a count of 48-37 as they have reached the half.
1: Hey, it's Michelle Smallman, and coming up Monday as we approach the MLB trade deadline, I'll give you my top teams that need to make a move if they want to win the World Series. It's on Sportsmanlike, 6 a.m. Eastern, right here on ESPN Radio, ESPN2, and ESPNU.
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4: Welcome to the Sports Cards and Collectibles Show. I am your host, Darren Kimura, broadcasting here live from the beautiful downtown studios of ESPN Honolulu. We got Keegan back on the board. That's a wacky switch. I gotta admit, I thought it was gonna be someone with a K, but turns out she's off this week. And so we got another K. We got Keegan on the board here. See, any questions, give him a ring. 808-296-1500. Send the text at the same number, and we'll try and answer all your questions. I do have a running collection of questions that have been coming over, whether it's over social media to me or some of the texts that have come in that we haven't gotten around to. So I will do everything I can over the next couple of weeks to try and get as many of these questions answered, because one of them I thought was kind of interesting. It seems to align with some of the fantasy football drafts that are coming up pretty soon too. So I'll try and touch on that one in particular, since I know some people are scheduling their fantasy football events. We got quite a packed show here today. We have so many events going on that we got to make sure that we get everybody on and talk about all the different events that we have. So while we effort to get our first guest on, why don't I address some of these questions here? So if we have the one that I was talking about with fantasy football in particular, the question was, if we have an NFL draft like we just did, they're talking about they want to get into collecting football cards with their kids. Should they buy into all the rookie draft hype? Ooh, gotta tell you, historically, it can be a good thing if it's a quarterback heavy class, like say 2020. Or if there's a lot of talent, not only in the quarterback class, but also the receivers and running backs, it can be kind of fun. But otherwise, it's really tough because you have your typical year will have one or two really choice guys that are big-time offensive talents. But a lot of the rest of them are going to be either big-time defensive talents or say other positions, you know, whether it's key linemen or in some cases a tight end heavy draft. That's going to be a little tough on the collectability side. It's one of those things where I'm actually trying to catch up a little bit here on making sure we get our guests lined up. We have some confusion over here. But it's okay to kind of line up the teams and the players that you like. But when you're talking about trying to set up something from a collectability standpoint, I got to tell you, when you just jump into the draft hype, you're going to pay a lot more for the quarterbacks because everybody buys into those. If it's for example, an Ashton Jeanty driven draft, maybe not as much. Maybe there's going to be a little less premium put on those guys, but it really depends. I think when you're talking about this particular year's draft, however, and I think it's a big question mark, I think this is one of those drafts where you just buy the teams and the players you like. Don't worry about trying to invest in any of these guys for a long-term play. I don't think the talent in this draft from a value standpoint is the same as, say, a 2020 draft. But I think from a fantasy football standpoint, this is one where, you know, a lot of people are high on Jeremiah Love, not only from a, you know, a starting position, but also in a team that's probably not going to be able to throw the ball around and put 400 yards up with their current quarterback situation. But yeah, they're very high on Jeremiah Love, and some people are high on Carnell Tate in the PPR league. But I kind of like Jadarian Price and Kenyon Sadiq as kind of sneaky picks that I might pick up later in the draft. So if you're talking about buying into the hype for fantasy football, I'll say that some of my sneaky picks might be something like Jadarian Price or Kenyon Sadiq, because I do think in PPR leagues, those are the kinds of guys that are going to potentially pick up as the year goes along, not only as they get more used to the NFL season, but also as you start to realize that their teams are perfect for what they're set up to be. Number one, with Kenyon Sadiq, you look at their quarterback situation, he's going to be dumping the ball off left and right. So I think you're going to see a pretty high PPR use number there. And as a tight end, for most leagues, if you're not playing in a tight end premium league, you're going to be able to, you know, line something up where you can probably get him pretty late and maybe use him as potentially even a bye week cover for one of your, say, receivers or something like that. So just something to take a look at when it comes to, you know, buying into, shall we say, the recent NFL draft hype. Some other questions as we're trying to line up our guests here. Does grading matter for my personal collection items? This is a little tricky because some people don't want to spend any money at all on grading, and I understand that. They just want to see the card. They like the card. It's the player or the team, or in the case of Pokemon, it's the characters or the type that they like, or they just like the art, and I get that. But from a longevity standpoint, I've always said that it's always better to have it in a slab. And, you know, this includes cards that we may think might come back a 7 or an 8. It's so much easier to have a conversation with somebody about trading or maybe even trading up when you know that card is a 7 or an 8 graded by a very reputable grading company. Now, speaking of reputable grading companies, there's a lot of people out there that do believe in sort of the PSA only or PSA Beckett only or CGC only for TCG, and I get that too. But I will say that in general, most of the grading companies that have been around a few years, I mean, I'm not talking the ones that just got born yesterday. I'm talking about the grading companies that have, you know, put in the work, and maybe they've been around, you know, for the last, you know, 5-10 years, and they've survived. Those guys in general are going to be fairly reasonable on their grading. Now, that doesn't mean that, I keep using now, that doesn't mean that their PSA 10 value on a, say, a Sigma 10 or a GMA 10, that's not going to be the case. The market has already accepted that and established that. But beyond that, it's just good to know that you have that grade on there because they're very reasonable in terms of how they approach their grading. So the good thing is, yes, I do think in many cases, even for your own PC, not only is it good to have the slab, but it's also a really good thing to make it easy to store, easy to save, and you don't have to worry about the silverfish going after you. So that's definitely another thing. So for your personal collection, I do think grading does matter. I think it makes it a lot easier. I also think it makes it a lot easier to carry forward your collection and pass it down and keep it nice and display capable. We have some more questions. I know we'll come up to them, but we got Walter Dudenau on the line now from Maui Sports Cards. Walter, welcome to the show.
5: Hey, Darren, how are you?
4: Good. So, heard you got some stuff going on this show coming up.
5: Yep, we have the Collectors Holiday coming up August 21st to the 23rd at the Grand Wailea. The 21st Friday will be a big trade night from 5 to midnight, and then 2 full days of show from 10 to 6.
4: You still got vendor spots, or is it pretty much full?
5: Very limited. Probably, I want to say under 10 right now that I got room for.
4: Oh, so still a possibility. So if they want to reach out to you, what's the best way for them to reach out to you to be a vendor? Because I know that a lot of guys listening, they just want opportunities. So what's the easiest way for them to reach out to become a vendor?
5: Yeah, so the easiest way, online, thecollectorshale.com. They can fill out a quick registration form and then pay their vendor fees, and then they'll get a confirmation email, and we'll get them all ready to go.
4: So as far as those wanting to attend the show, I mean, obviously, great venue, great location. Is it one of those where you recommend they stay at the hotel, or if they're just coming over for a day, what do you recommend for the people from Oahu that want to travel there, for example?
5: Well, obviously, Grand Wailea is a great place to stay.
4: Awesome.
5: I'm also trying to work out a couple of deals with some surrounding hotels. They're willing to kind of give a little bit of a discount room for those who want to attend. So hopefully by next week, I'll be able to post that. So anybody who does want to come from outer island, they can find a discounted room.
4: Yeah, the overall travel, though, it's pretty easy these days, right? I mean, Hawaiian is still flying about 1,000 flights to Maui, right? It seems like there's flights going all the time.
5: Yeah, plenty of flights in and out, and then to Wailea, you know, 20, 25 minutes to the hotel from the airport is not too bad at all.
4: You know what's funny, too? It kind of feels like the overall, like, inter-island opportunities to Maui are pretty simple. I mean, I feel like there's a lot of different rental car companies. There's usually a pretty good amount of cars. I don't think I've really come across a situation where there's been no cars. I've had that situation with, you know, Mary Monarch on the Big Island. But except for something like that, it sure feels like Maui is a pretty easy hop over.
5: Yeah, quick flight. Yeah, I've never heard anybody, you know, running out of rental cars. And if you do hop over, we're a pretty friendly community. Just hit me up. I'll get you a ride over.
4: Nice. And of course, you know, your shop is what, 5 minutes maybe from the airport?
5: Yep, 5 minutes in Kahului, right on Hana Highway. Can't miss it. So we're close by.
4: But on the trade night day, are you guys still going to be open at the shop? So if someone flew in the morning, they could stop by the shop. Maybe stop by Maui Specialties. I should get them to sponsor this segment. Stop by Maui Specialties, grab some chocolate mochi, and then come over to the trade night. Is that sort of the gist? You guys going to be open as a regular day?
5: Friday will probably close just because of the setup and the running around we'll have to do for trade night. But, you know, most of the community will be at trade night, hopefully. So that'll be the place to be.
4: Is there a cover charge for trade night or any of the show days?
5: Yep. So there's a $20 admission for either day, or we have a $50 weekend pass, which gets you in and out as many times during the weekend.
4: So the whole weekend, Friday through the show.
5: Correct.
4: Awesome. Awesome. And again, couple things. The best website for people that want to get information to travel over there. Best information to vend. And you said maybe 9 or 10 more table spots left.
5: Correct. Yep. So thecollectorshale.com will have all the info. And then next week, once I work out these outer hotel deals, I'll post links on the website. You can purchase your admission tickets there, as well as any last minute vendors that want to sign up. We've had a couple Oahu vendors do our other show that we've hosted here. And the thing I've always heard was, you know, Oahu is so many shows, not enough vendor spaces. So we have a couple left over here. If the guys on Oahu, you know, still want to try to vend, they're more than welcome to hop on over.
4: No, that's awesome. I mean, that's absolutely awesome. So if they, let's just say they just want to follow your shop information, what's the easiest way to follow the Maui Sports Cards shop information?
5: Our website, MauiSportsCards.com, or Instagram or Facebook, at Maui Sports Cards.
4: And as far as the shop hours goes, is it still 7 days?
5: It's 6 days right now. Close every Wednesday. We are, I signed a new lease, so we will be moving in the coming months to a little bit of a bigger location.
4: Oh.
5: Not too far from where we're at now, yeah.
4: Cool. Well, as soon as you get that set up, we definitely got to bring you back on and talk about that.
5: Yeah, and then one real quick thing for the collectors, Holly, too. We're going to have a special guest, Caitlin Glass, a voiceover actress. She does many like Japanese anime characters, a Pokemon character, One Piece, etc.
4: Oh, wow. Cool. So autographs and photos, or is that something they buy on site?
5: Yep. So she'll be signing autographs, either photos she'll have available, or you can bring her card, and then we'll have a photo booth offering for everybody all day to go take free photos, you know, kind of memories of the show. But we'll have special time set up where you can go and get your photo with Caitlin.
4: That's awesome. Well, I wish you all the best on that show. And obviously, as we get closer, let's touch base one more time.
5: Awesome. I appreciate it, Darren.
4: All right. We're talking to Walter Duda now from Maui Sports Cards and the Collectors Holly event. It's going to be a really, really cool event. 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They post a lot of stuff on Facebook and stuff, too. So Maui Sports Cards as well. We come back. 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
4: Welcome back to the Sports Cards and Collectibles Show. Before I forget, the Brotherhood Ball, the second annual Brotherhood Ball supporting the University of Hawaii football team, Timmy Chang and the boys out there. I think they're starting, I think, Wednesday. I think they kicked in high gear on Wednesday. They just completed the Mountain West Media Days and all that. And it's a great event and an awesome opportunity to lend some support to the University of Hawaii football program. They do have officially announced Kapena is going to be performing. It's going to be at the Sheraton Waikiki Saturday, August 22nd. I know there's still seats available. I know there's still some tables available. So by all means, you know, if you can get out there, if you can go support, it's a great opportunity to meet some of the players, all the coaches. It's just a really cool opportunity to meet some other supporters as well and meet some of the real players when it comes to the UH football team. And you can be really putting your support behind a team that is doing amazing work right now and really. They're just a fantastic bunch of guys as well. We did a workshop earlier today with some of them, and I got to tell you, some of the best young men representing the University of Hawaii, and they look like awesome athletes too, which is even more incredible. So check them out at friendsofhfb.com. That's friendsofhfb.com. To get more information on that second annual Brotherhood Ball supporting the University of Hawaii football team, again, Saturday, August 22nd at the Sheraton Waikiki. All right, joining me now, we got Paul Santos from Rocket Relics. And Paul, again, seems like every time I bring you on, we got another event going on, but this one's a little different. This one's going to be at a hotel this time.
12: Yeah, it's going to be at the Ala Moana Hotel. Thank you again for bringing me on, Darren.
4: No
12: problem.
4: It's going
12: to be at the Ala Moana Hotel, Hawaii Diecast Collectible Show, and the Card District this weekend, Sunday, 9 a.m. to 4 p.m.
4: And for those that don't know, it's basically your standard. You can park at Ala Moana, you can valet if you want, but it's really convenient. A quick walk up the ramp, and the banquet halls are right there.
12: Mm-hmm.
4: So as far as the diecast event and everything goes, does that mean there's going to be more toys, sort of like a toys and diecast on one side, and then sort of like the sports cards TCG on the other?
12: Yeah, so we're going to have a total of 105 vendor tables, 65 dealers. Yeah, quite a lot, right? So 65 dealer tables, that'll be a combination between toys and diecast. And we'll have 40 TCG specialists in the Garden Lanai, and the Hibiscus will be the toy and diecast.
4: So for those that don't know, I mean, toys are a big deal. So if you've only been a TCG guy, you got to spend some time on the toy side. You'd be surprised how many toys you probably played with when you were growing up, worth kind of stupid money these days, yo.
12: Yeah, it's quite a bit. And, you know, if you're a collector, you're going to collect everything. You know, you don't know what you'll find at this show.
4: Well, I think the funny thing, too, is a lot of us that were born and raised here, we didn't have the big box stores, like the Toys R Us is our entire lives. We had it for a short segment, and then it was gone, right? We didn't have those. So for a lot of us, or the KB Toys even, wasn't around very long. So for a lot of us, it was... What could you get at Long's, or what could you get at, you know, Woolworth or whatever? And, you know, a lot of times those were the toys that the first time you got at home, boom, you ripped them open. Well, if you had kept them sealed, especially some of the Star Wars stuff, I mean, some of the prices I've seen on that's been kind of nuts.
12: Yeah, you know, this show has been ongoing for many years, and, you know, these guys, they know their stuff.
4: Besides Star Wars, obviously, there's going to be some diecast things, which of course means cars and figures. But Hot Wheels seems to be like a perpetual, hot item, if you'll pardon the pun there. But is that something that you guys are going to have Hot Wheels guys there too and everything?
12: Oh, yeah. So Tucker Toys, right? Mm. He has his diecast crew there, and he's been working with them for many years. And we're excited to showcase what they have this year for you all.
4: On the TCG side, I'm assuming it's going to be heavily weighted towards the Pokemon and One Piece, because that's kind of what's hot out there. But going to be guys that have some Yu-Gi-Oh! And Magic and stuff too? Or is it going to be pretty much Pokemon and One Piece?
12: Very strong in Pokemon One Piece. We do have some sports vendors as well.
4: Oh, okay.
12: So, and we do have other guys that do hold some Yu-Gi-Oh! So... we made sure we allocated some space for them as well. So yeah.
4: So one more time, it's this Sunday. What are the hours?
12: The hours is 9 a.m. to 4 p.m. at the Ala Moana Hotel.
4: Is there a cover charge for the event?
12: $6 will get you in the show, and will treat yourself to over 100 vendors.
4: And that's $6. But it's for sort of both sides kind of thing, right?
12: Yes, both sides, full access.
4: Is it something they buy tickets ahead of time, or is that only on the spot?
12: On the spot at the door.
4: Okay, okay. And again, parking for those that aren't familiar, they really can just park at that Ala Moana Macy's end and walk up that ramp, right?
12: Correct, yes.
4: Is there? I remember the last time I was in that area, there was like a QR code you could scan to do the payments too. So in terms of paying for parking and all that, it's very simple. And you can pay by the hour. You can pay, you know, for X number of hours and all of that. For those that want to valet, they really still can valet, right? They're not going to be like told they can't valet for the show.
12: No, and we're also giving up the promotional code at the front desk.
4: Oh, okay.
12: So that'll give you a discount with that as well.
4: Okay, and is this the first one for the year, or is this you guys have done a couple of these this year?
12: This will be the first diecast and collectible show this year.
4: Is this a plan to do like one like this time of year every year, or is there this was like a test run, and then you guys got maybe another one later or another one next year? Well, what's sort of the plan for this one?
12: I believe there should be another one coming up this year. I know this is at least an annual event with Pono Promotions and Tucker Toys. So we're happy to be partnered up with that.
4: So besides this show, though, I mean, we have some time here, so I want to make sure we talk about some of the other events that you're involved with. You guys are still doing the late night sort of, I call it the after work hangout.
12: Yes, it's the aftermarket. The aftermarket, yes.
4: So talk a little bit about that.
12: I'm the director of Ahi Vegetable at Eva Beach location, Ahi Vegetable. Every last Sunday, we host a late night trade show from 9 p.m. to 1 a.m. in the morning.
4: So just so people, you know, just so you can hear it again, 9 p.m. to 1 in the morning. And the key with that, obviously, is that the facility is available to be used as a trade night slash card show. So if I remember correctly, it was sort of like one of those, you guys open up the available spots on a Wednesday or something like that, and people can throw their name in the hat and see if they get picked, something like that. Is that still the way you guys do it? Sort of like a random lottery kind of a pick for the vendors?
12: Yeah, it's kind of a novelty that I tend to keep. You know, this was so everyone has an equal chance to get a vending spot. And I would say this is the perfect way to dip your toes into the vending scene if you're interested.
4: You know, I got to ask you, because Keegan gave me a look. So does that mean that Ahi and Vegetables actually open to feed people at that hour as well?
12: That is the only place you can eat, drink, and collect.
4: See, Keegan, you can go out there and be all set up, no problem. So he's smiling, so that's a good thing. That means he's happy about that. So again, this is only the last Sunday of every month. Is that correct?
12: Yeah, it was only it was originally every Sunday up until I couldn't handle it.
4: Until it became too many. Got it. Yeah.
12: Yes, and we established it, and it's every last Sunday now, and what I come to find out is I wouldn't say real collectors, but if you're coming to a corner of the island on a Sunday night in the AMs, you're going to go ahead and have a good time. It became a destination, and we have people from Kailua coming to Eva Beach for this show.
4: Wait, so it would have just happened then this past Sunday, is that correct?
12: Oh, yes, and it was amazing. It was, you know, it came to a moment in time where I took a step back and I just watched everyone enjoy themselves. It was very, I would say, rewarding, a really good feeling, because initially I just wanted a nice space where, a hub where people can just sit down, eat, drink, collect, talk story, and I think we nailed it.
4: But we're talking to Paul Santos from Rocket Relics and the aftermarket as well. What's the best way for people to find out more information, not only about the show this weekend, but also the aftermarket as well?
12: Yeah, so you can go ahead and tune into Instagram at Rocket_Relics, and you can directly DM me for any shows coming up in the future. And if you're also interested in vending, I'll be more than happy to help you.
4: I'm assuming this weekend show is already sold out for vendors, though, right?
12: It is sold out, and we have another show coming up. It is at the Alamon Hotel, the Card District, August 23rd, and that will be my birthday bash weekend. You don't want to miss that.
4: Got it. All right. Well, that is really awesome. I really wish you the best on the multiple events you got going on. And, you know, maybe I gotta, you know, grab Keegan one Sunday and get him out there so that he can enjoy himself. He's, like I said, he's still smiling about the thought of eating ahi and vegetable while looking at Pokemon cards. So, awesome, and look forward to seeing you at these things.
12: I appreciate you, Darren. Thank you for always helping and always supporting.
4: No problem. That's Paul Santos from Rocket Relics. And so they not only do they have the aftermarket going on the last Sunday, so we just missed it for July, but there'll be one end of August. But he's also got his weekend diecast event this Sunday, and then he has another birthday diecast event in August. We'll get more information out to you guys on that. When we come back, we'll have another event that we're talking to, but This time we'll bring on Kamaka Diaz and talk to him a little bit about his Keep It Aloha podcast as well. 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

0: Welcome back to the Sports Cards and Collectibles show. Always good fun having all of our special guests. Really cool, too, to be able to have not only some of the Outer Island guys be able to chime in, too. And it is true. There is starting to become a major following to all the different events on all islands. And, there was a comment online about, you know, whether there were too many shows and all that. And, you know, I did kind of wonder that myself. But I got to admit, when I see the different crowds appearing at different events, I find that each of these shows seems to have their own following and for their own different reasons. And that's the part that I think really makes the variety of shows kind of a cool thing. but really, truly a cool thing. So, it's one of those things that I really do think that there's really a nice mix, and it's kind of working itself out where every particular show has their, yes, there are some people that go to all of them, but has a particular niche that they seem to serve, a particular group and a core group that they seem to serve, not just the guys that are inter-island, but also just the different areas on Oahu that they open. For example, being out in Eva Beach at the Ahi and Vegetable for that late night event, I mean, we're talking, a very unique area. So that's definitely going to serve that community. But also, having stuff in town, having stuff at Ala Moana Hotel, that'll open up the town community. I really do think it's a nice mix and a nice variety of different things and a variety of different markets that they're serving. And speaking of serving, a completely different new market, but this market is a unique market because the guy that I'm bringing on right now, Kamaka Diaz, he's got his own following, and his following is a massive one. Kamaka, welcome back to the show, and, again, happy to have you on.
1: How's it, Darren? Good to hear from you again.
0: Yeah, so tell me a little bit about the Keep It Aloha podcast, first of all, before we get into the show. You guys still filming, what is it, a couple times a month, a couple times a week? Well, what's the plan with Keep It Aloha podcast?
1: Yeah, so the Keep It Aloha podcast is our machine that, keeps pumping out episodes every Thursday. And, we're just sharing stories of people of Hawaii. We're also flying out every month with our partnership with Hawaiian Airlines and doing an episode with somebody, who is from Hawaii or has ties to Hawaii. And then we're just working on building the brand of Keep It Aloha, So it's not just a podcast. It's not just a saying. It's a lifestyle. It's a mindset. So really trying to build community with using the podcast as an anchor for that.
0: Well, I got to tell you, it was really cool. You had, I think you were telling me the last time Olin Kreutz was going to be the specialties, oh, yeah, right? And then you've done some MMA guys. You've done, music. You've done chefs. I think the fact that you have some of the chefs that are out there, and some of them are out there on the mainland doing some amazing things. So it really is a cool variety show.
1: Yeah, totally. I mean, we also flew in Jason Page. People
0: right?
1: know him from Pokemon, the Pokemon theme song.
0: Yep.
1: So just with the podcast, we get access to all these cool people. And now I can blend all my interests into one with, the collectibles and talking stories and, I feel very blessed to be in the position I'm at.
0: Okay, now I gotta ask you, were you always into Pokemon, or did someone say, hey, check these cards out, and then you got hooked?
1: So I think it was a culmination of things. I grew up, collecting the cards.
0: Got
1: I actually was more into Yu-Gi-Oh!
0: Got it.
1: I played the Yu-Gi-Oh! Game, and I played it on the Game Boy and all of
0: got
1: that.
0: It.
1: I watched
0: okay.
1: the shows. But then in third grade, our neighbor, Jerry, taught us how to steal Yu-Gi-Oh! Cards from Walmart.
0: Brutal.
1: And we would steal Yu-Gi-Oh! Cards. Long story short, we got caught one day.
0: Nice.
1: Our parents gave away all of our cards, our Yu-Gi-Oh! Pokemon cards. So since then, I've never stolen anything. And I also haven't had any cards. I haven't had Yu-Gi-Oh! Pokemon. So I'm sure I had some, base set Charizards and stuff in there that they gave away back then. So,
0: oh, no.
1: Fast forward to December of last year, I was selling my podcast merch at a market, and it was really slow. Daniel Kim, my business partner and your friend, he told me to buy a booster box of Phantasmal Flames. We bought it. My girlfriend and I ripped it at midnight after the market, and she got the two top Charizard cards from the Phantasmal Flames.
0: Yeah.
1: And that's

0: That's what started the whole addiction and craze again.
1: I was gonna say, to be clear, that post that you guys have, pretty unreal. I mean, that's at a level of lucky that's different. No, not at all.
0: Yeah, and I didn't know it at that time. Everybody's saying it doesn't make sense. Now that I've opened over thousands of packs, I understand how insane it was.
1: But it wasn't just that, right? She was on some pretty crazy streak where she was hitting stuff kind of, you know, beyond normal.
0: Oh, I mean, everybody knows if they follow us, Fate has the hot hands. You know, she put the red Manga Ace when we were in Chicago for that Ole and Cruz episode. That's a $6,000 card.
1: Right.
0: She pulled the top chase from Destined Rivals, 13 Sparks, Phantasmal Flame, Perfect Order. The list goes on and on.
1: Well,
0: she just pulled the Dragon Knight from Ascend the Heroes the other day.
1: We better have her open some packs for Keegan because he's starting to look a little upset. As he doesn't have that kind of luck.
0: You better hurry before service.
1: Well, so obviously, fast forward a couple of months, you guys have been posting about opening packs. Next thing, you guys started to do this Keep It Aloha card show, and that very first show was that the first show was May. Is that correct?
0: Yeah, that was in May. And we were so honored that you were a part of that, and we really started because I started going to some of the shows. And then Daniel, my business partner, he got me into it.
1: Yeah.
0: He got me into it, and then he was telling me, oh, you should start making some content. And I went to, like, PopCon and the other ones and met a lot of the vendors, and they were so, so, so nice to me. And I even did a trade-up challenge because I thought that's what people did. And then later on, he's like, you know, vendors don't really like trade-up challenges, but they all helped me, so I was like, oh, I feel bad. Let me throw a show to, like, thank them. So, like, we did the first free show. We did it free tables, free, like, everything. Just as a way to thank them and give back. And that's what started it. People loved it. I think we had, like, 5,000 people come out the first weekend we did it. And we're new to this. Or I'm new, you know, in the sense of, like, I just got into it in December, so we wanted to keep it aloha, keep it pono, and, like, we made sure we didn't overlap with any of the shows. We made sure that we checked in with the OGs. You know, we got their blessing. We just tried to keep it as community-focused as possible. And I think it just keeps growing, and it's becoming this monster now. We're already having a show in California.
1: Wow. That's pretty awesome. And as far as the show this weekend, it's sort of the continuation. Is it my understanding that you guys are basically first weekend every single month for the rest of the year?
0: Yeah, so first weekend of every month at Salt Kaka'ako, besides some weekend. If there's, like, a one-day show, that means, like, we made it on a day, so we wouldn't overlap with another big show.
1: Mm.
0: So the days that we have two-day shows, those are the times where we didn't overlap with people.
1: And this particular weekend, is it same thing, basically, right at the barn at Salt?
0: Yeah, same thing, yeah, barn at Salt. We're also adding some retail vendors as well, so we have some. We're doing a Keep It Aloha and Amen shirt collab.
1: Got it.
0: We have some other shirt companies that's going to be over there. My other business, Whiteyverse, is going to be selling Molt Gabs. So we have a lot of different things, and, you know, a lot of things for the cakey, the balloon twisting, glitter tattoos. We have a little scavenger hunt where people can go and find cards or energy packs with prizes, would be packs of cards or an ETV. So yeah, just trying to make it fun for everybody.
1: Well, I think the last time that I saw you guys, like, it was full on live music and everything too. Same thing, same vibe, same real casual, real good fun.
0: Yeah. I mean, we tried the live music a couple times. Now we just have music playing.
1: Mm.
0: I feel I like the live music aspect or just music aspect. But I think from going to shows and doing our own stuff, I was like, I don't know if people are actually listening to the live music. So we just play music in the background, and we keep, like, you know, just, like, interacting and engagement as, like, the core thing, you know?
1: I think that's the fun part, too, because you guys actually do produce a little short video afterwards, too. And then, you know, Hawaii people are funny that way, right? They say they don't want to be on camera, but the moment someone says, I saw you on something, they're like, oh, yeah, can you send me the clip? Right? It's, I mean.
0: Yeah. Well, I think, one, my strength is marketing, and I understand I have a platform. So I want to bridge the gap and bring a new audience, maybe, you know, new pockets to some of the vendors, you know. I mean, the Pokemon craze is hot, and, you know, people are going to run out of money at some point. But if we, you know, get new eyes on the hobby, new interest, and, you know, that creates new investors, that creates new engagement, that creates new collectors, you know. And I think for the customer side, I think the more the merrier, and that only helps out the other vendors.
1: Well, I was going to say, the other thing that it does is you create an opportunity for some vendors, in some cases, who aren't necessarily able to or willing to, shall we say, vend at certain other places because either it's too far away or, you know, in some cases, maybe even too expensive. And you give them an opportunity to move some of their product, which, of course, means there's money still cycling. And then that's the gasoline of the engine, right? It just, if they can sell some stuff, they can buy some other things. If you know, they have that opportunity, they'll go and buy some other things from other places. And it just keeps that flow moving, which, of course, means that people are getting stuff they like and getting stuff they truly enjoy, or in some cases are, you know, sort of a you know, retro feeling back to the Hanabara days, shall we say. And you know, but it really does fuel the hobby because it keeps everything moving within our community.
0: Yeah, totally. And I think with social media, you know, it's like, oh, everybody's vending now, so everybody wants to become a vendor. Everybody wants
1: that's
0: to do,
1: true.
0: So it's exciting for people. But also, there's only a finite amount of resources that we have, places to vend, shows going on. And a lot of people are complaining about, like, oh, I can't get into this show. I've applied so many times. So, like, but what we do at every show, we hold up 20% of our spots for new vendors every show. So every time you come to our show, you're going to see some new faces.
1: That's awesome. That is absolutely awesome. I think what's cool too about your show is that there's truly its own community down there in that Kakaako area, because mm-hmm. there are people walking dogs, you know, taking family, mm-hmm. you know, walks, and these are people we have seen nowhere else but your show.
0: Yeah, I think the location is amazing, and because of all the condos over there, yeah, they can come, collect some cards, buy a trade, go eat something, go back, take a nap, come back later. Like, it's a really cool environment to be a part of, for sure.
1: I've also seen some UH football players down there. I mean, it's kind of one of those things where they happen to live in the area, and you know, mm-hmm. they reminisce a little bit about their Pokemon collecting days, and maybe they're not in a financial position to buy a box, but they'll pick up a couple packs just because it's an opportunity for them to reminisce.
0: Yeah, totally. I mean, we give out a lot of free stuff. We have, you know, free giveaways. We have a game where you can play to get free packs. So we try to make it accessible for everybody, new collectors and old collectors. And the cool thing is, you know, because, you know, people see me ripping on social media, they see me talking about it on the podcast, they're like, I started collecting because of you, or, oh, I can't, you're the worst. You started my Pokemon addiction. Yeah. So it's funny, but it's cool that, you know, we can bond over this. And the thing I love about the Pokemon, One Piece, whatever, the TCG community, is that it's so inclusive that, you know, you could have the coolest, most rugged guy like Max Holloway and the nerdiest kid in your class all be the same, you know, hang out, talk about the same things, enjoy the same hobby. So it kind of, like, takes away that wall that was between people, you know, and it just makes it so inclusive, which is what I love.
1: Well, no, absolutely. We're talking to Kamaka Diaz from Keep It Aloha and Keep It Aloha podcast and the Keep It Aloha card show. Now, I got to ask you, you mentioned ripping packs. I think you guys were something like a few hundred days where you were going to rip a
0: 141.
1: Pack. 141. That's
0: 141.
1: You were going to rip packs until you hit a god pack, if I remember correctly.
0: Yeah. So my girlfriend and I, we do a challenge. It's been going on for 141 days of us trying to open a pack until we get a god pack. We did one earlier in the year with Japanese, and or it was anyone, but we got a Japanese pack, so we did it in 10 days and we hit it in Japan.
1: Oh, wow.
0: Mega Dream. But then we wanted to try do one with only English pack, and it was probably the most financially irresponsible thing I've ever done.
1: That's but, very true.
0: But I love it because it builds community. I have people messaging. I have people, I'll be going to the movies and somebody will ask, hey, you got your God pack yet? I'll be on the airplane. They'll be like, hey, you got your God pack yet? You know, so it's cool that it's bringing people together. And that's, again, is my main goal, even though it hurts my wallet.
1: I was just about to say, bringing people together over your pain.
0: Yeah. Well, I mean, to be honest, no, now that it has caught some momentum, you know, people give us packs, you know, nice. They'll be like, here, use this for your God pack challenge. And so, like, yeah, it's cool that everybody's, like, getting in on this challenge with us. They're like, I really want to see you hit that God pack. Here's a booster bundle, whatever. Come rip with us. And, yeah, it's really cool.
1: Oh, that's awesome. We are out of time here. Otherwise, I talk to you for another half an hour. But what's no the best way for people to follow you and get more information about the show at Salt this weekend?
0: Yeah, if you just find me on Instagram, KamakaDS8. All my profiles are linked over there. Or go to KeepItLowEvents.com. You can find all the information over there.
1: That's awesome. And, of course, and, you know, again, congratulations on the great events that you guys are running over there. And, you know, really keep it up and keep it aloha.
0: Right on, mahalo.
1: All right, that's Kamaka Diaz from the Keep It Aloha Card Show and the Keep It Aloha crew. And it's really a cool event down at Salt, and really it is no joke. Grab a little bite to eat and check out some of the Pokemon cards down there. And then after you're done, you're right in the area. On Sunday, swing by Ala Moana Hotel. No problem. All right, when we come back, we'll have our trivia contest. Now, I'll tease this. It deals with NBA championships, and it deals with LeBron James. So if you know LeBron James and you know NBA championships and you want to get in line early, give us a ring during the break, 808-296-1500. Otherwise, when we come back, we'll have that trivia contest ready for you to win those two Papa John's pizzas, courtesy of Papa John's Pizza Hawaii. 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
1: Welcome back to the Sports Cards and Collectibles Show. We got absolutely nobody who's confident enough, and I kind of take some of the blame for that. We used to get people calling in all the time because my questions were fairly reasonable. I got to be honest with you. I probably set myself up for that because for a few weeks, and Keegan wasn't here for that, so it's not his fault, believe it or not. But it was a few pretty tough set of questions, and so I take the blame for that. So I will read the question, and if you know the answer, give us a ring at 808-296-1500. Here's the trivia question. LeBron James is now a 76er. That is so weird to say, by the way. But he's now a 76er. He has a chance to win an NBA championship with what would be now his fourth different team. That would make him the first player in NBA history to win a championship with four different teams. But three other people have won a title with three different teams. Name any one of them. If you know the answer, give us a ring. 808-296-1500, and we'll get you those two pizzas, courtesy of Papa John's. Two specialty pizzas, that is, courtesy of Papa John's Pizza Hawaii. And I got to be honest with you, when I was thinking about this question, I was kind of thinking about, Cole and his infatuation with LeBron James as, in his mind, his GOAT. And, it would be kind of amazing for LeBron James to actually, you know, find a way to somehow win a championship with his fourth team. Now, I got to be honest with you, when I was shaping this question, I kind of knew the answer to two. I didn't know the answer to the third one. So let's see. We got Kyle on the line. Kyle, what area are you calling from?
6: I live in Kapolei.
1: Kyle from Kapolei. All right. So do you know any one of the three other players that have won an NBA title with three different teams?
6: I think one was Robert Horry.
1: Absolutely. You wouldn't happen to know the three teams, would you?
6: Rockets. Spurs.
1: Yep.
6: Maybe.
1: Yep.
6: And what would the last one be?
1: Would be the Lakers.
6: Oh.
1: Would be the Lakers.
6: Lakers, yeah.
1: Yeah.
6: That would be it, yep.
1: All right, congratulations. Stay on the line, and Keegan will grab your info. We'll get those pizza codes out to you. So, yes, Robert Horry with the Rockets, the Lakers, and the Spurs. That's one I knew. The other one that I knew was John Sally. He has a championship with the Pistons, the Bulls, and the Lakers. Now, I'll be honest with you. The only reason I knew that is because I've been watching some of these podcasts, and Sally was on there talking about his experiences, you know, watching someone like Kobe and Jordan and those guys, and coming. And I knew he was coming from the sort of the bad boy Pistons days and all that too. So that one I knew. The third person, no way I would have guessed. But the third person is Danny Green. Now, it makes sense that Danny Green's been a, you know, a really important role player on quite a few really good teams. So I did have him as a Spurs and Lakers winner. But the third team was the Raptors, and I forgot he played there. So, yeah, amazingly, Danny Green. Multiple championships and three championships in particular with three different teams. Now, there were an incredibly large number of players who had won championships with more than one team, with literally two teams. So, you know, that would have been, I think, maybe too easy a trivia question, but this one was a little bit tougher. So congratulations to Kyle from Kapolei for getting that answer on the first crack. And then Robert Horry was the first person that came to mind when I was actually writing this this particular question. So congratulations. We have a few minutes left, so I want to address some of the other things that I usually do. On the home run front, it is no longer Kyle Schwarber in the lead. It's Jordan in the lead with 34. And I got to be honest with you, I've been saying this all year. He's been on a little bit of a tear, and I thought that this is one of those guys that for the longest time, ever since that sitting out during COVID thing, the hobby kind of softened on him, and I thought there was really some opportunity there. Now, I think at this point, he's, even though the team isn't very good, he's still been kind of priced into the success of his performances. Has kind of been priced into his cards right now, so it might not be a good time to buy. Unless he goes on another tear and looks like he might hit 60 home runs, but I don't think that's in the cards for him. But I do think, obviously, breaking 40 should be no issue as long as he can stay healthy, and he probably can make a run at 50 this year, but definitely is having one of those nice little seasons in spite of his team where, you know, quite frankly, I thought he might even get traded to a contender. He could really be a huge bat for somebody who just needs a little punch someplace in their lineup. And so for those of you that did pick up some of his 2018 Bowman stuff and then got an opportunity to make a little money on there, you're welcome. The other guys that are leading the home run charge right now, of course, we talked about Schwarber, but you know, also Ben Rice, a guy that, again, started off the year kind of hot, went cold a little bit, but came back. So there were quite a few people that were selling off some of his stuff because they had an opportunity to. And I get that. Whether or not he can make a run at, you know, say 40, 45 home runs, we'll have to see. Obviously, whenever, you know, Judge is back in the lineup, that's going to help give him a little bit of additional protection. And they're starting to get the rest of their team healthy, too. So that'll help. That'll help them. But the other guys that I think are interesting to watch are guys like C.J. Abrams, James Wood, and Pete Armstrong. Again, I keep talking about PCA because he's somebody that people seem to be overlooking for some I have no idea why reason. So with James Wood, he's got 30 home runs. He's also got 16 stolen bases. Now, I'm not going to say he's going to get the 30-30, but if he starts picking up a few more stolen bases here and there, it might get kind of interesting. C.J. Abrams is quietly having, you know, a really solid year. And you're talking about, you know, a 27-19 guy who very easily should be able to get to, in the next couple of weeks, 30 home runs and maybe even make a push towards 30-30 with already having 19 stolen bases. But the guy that really is setting, sort of, to me, setting this standard for the 30-30 this year is PCA. And it really came down to his June. In June, he had 11 home runs and 8 stolen bases. That's awesome. Oh, by the way, in July, he only had 5-6, which is still pretty darn good. But that set him up to currently have 23-26. Again, even a reasonable next couple of weeks, and he'll be in a position to be at least 30 stolen bases, which means a couple home runs more, and he'll have 30 home runs, and he'll be probably the first 30-30 guy this year. And again, a guy that's it's consistently chasing these types of stats, and I think it's not going to be long if he gets a little bit more protection around him in that lineup that he could be legitimately chasing 40-40 without forcing the chase, shall we say. So definitely a guy that I think really hasn't sort of taken his stride yet in terms of the hobby is PCA. So you've got an opportunity to get a couple of really nice either first moment or really nice rookie auto PCAs for a good price. I still think there's some upside there. And I think career-wise, he's not on that weird trajectory where he has sort of one really good year and then a whole bunch of not-so-goods after that. Or, I just think he's just a little bit more talented than that and definitely shows better plate discipline. Or I believe he'll be a consistent contributor for a while. I'm not saying he's going to be like a Cody Bellinger, has a couple good years, couple bad years, couple good. No. I really do believe he'll be a steady Eddie who really can be a really solid piece. So I do think that's going to help him in making a little bit more of a value run, especially when all the people that have been buying pitchers start selling off their pitchers because most pitchers just can't produce that many years in a row. It just isn't physically one of those things they can do. So definitely, again, in terms of my baseball sort of mini prospecting, because these are not real prospects, these are actual stars, I do think PCA is still a really good buy. And for those of you that can make some money on the Jordan buys you made earlier, congratulations. Well, we are out of time here. I do want to remind everybody again, August 22nd, the second annual Brotherhood Ball. That's friendsofhfb.com. Again, a big fundraiser for the University of Hawaii football team. I also want to thank my guest, Walter Dudenau from Maui Sports Cards, Paul Santos from Rocket Relics, and, of course, Kamaka Diaz from Keep It Aloha. Check out all their events going on. I want to make sure I thank Keegan on the board as well. We'll grab Keegan and we'll go out there and we'll go check out one of those late night Sunday things.
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11: I'm Ed Benkin. The trades continue in Major League Baseball. The deadline fast approaching tomorrow. The Yankees have acquired some infield help, getting Luis Garcia Jr. for the Nationals in exchange for four right-handed pitching prospects. Meanwhile, Freddy Peralta is now a member of the Tampa Bay Rays. The Mets traded Peralta to Tampa in exchange for three minor leaguers. Meanwhile, Tarek Skubal is now a Dodger after last night's big trade. He will make his first start for L.A. on Tuesday at Wrigley Field against the Cubs. His new teammates are trying to avoid a sweep at the hands of the Red Sox on ESPN Radio. Top of the sixth, Boston on top, 5-3. Earlier, the Yankees beat the Cubs 2-1. And after a rough start to the post-All-Star break schedule, the Phillies have now won two in a row.
12: Swung on, hit in the air, center field. Pretty well hit. Going back, Couser to the track, at the wall, jumps, it's gone. De La Cruz with a two-run home run just out of the reach of a leaping Colton Couser to the right of dead center field.
11: That call from Sports Radio 94 WIP. The Phillies in a rain-shortened game win 8-0. Philadelphia now 5-10 since the All-Star break after winning their last two games. The Astros beat the Rangers 7-3. Houston now has a 2.5 game lead over Texas in the AL West. In football, Jadeveon Clowney is coming back to Houston. He is confirmed to the Houston Chronicle. He's agreed to a contract with the Texans. WNBA tonight, the Wings topped the Sun 83-63. Earlier, the Lynx beat the Fever 108-100. Olivia Miles led the way for the Lynx for 28. Minnesota now 25-6 on the season.
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15: Rainbow Warrior football. It's time to game here on the broadcast. It's time to huddle up with the Venary Brothers.
16: Welcome to the very first edition of Huddle Up with the Venary Brothers. I'm John Venary.
17: I'm Mark Venary.
16: And this episode is going to be all about a preview of Hawaii football leading into camp. Now, camp just started a couple of days ago, so we'll get to that in just a minute. But a lot has happened, and I want to start off by saying it's so unusual to be doing like a show like this because you and I just talk football a lot.
17: Johnny, I think for us is that now we're doing it with a screen in front of us and we're having a conversation that we'd probably be having on the phone, but now we get to do it on a screen. But it's cool. You know, this is the first podcast that I've ever done like this.
16: At least. For those of you that don't know, Mark and I are the broadcasters. We're the only brothers broadcast in major college football on a major network. And this is our fifth year together in the booth, but we've been doing this for quite some time. Let's just let everybody know like what you've been doing and how this all got started for you.
17: Well, for me, I started when I was on the sidelines first.
16: Yeah.
17: And I was actually replacing—
16: For like 8 years almost.
17: Yeah. Felipe Ojastro, he ended up getting the gig with OC Sports, Spectrum. And I had to fill in for him, and he was getting busy. Mm-hmm. And that so happened to be the game in which Norm Chow got let go.
16: Yeah.
17: So I remember that vividly because Chris Nolte took all the benches away in that game, and everybody was standing up, and they were playing Air Force, I believe. And Norm Chow ended up getting let go, and the rest is history. I mean, been doing it ever since. So.
16: Yep. God rest his soul. Bobby Kern was my broadcast partner for 15 plus years. This is my 31st year now doing Hawaii football, from the sidelines to the booth. Once Robert Kikala moved over to do TV, I got the chance to move up into the booth. When Bobby retired from the booth due to health reasons, I moved into the play-by-play position. This job could have easily been yours, though, because you've been doing play-by-play for high school sports for a long time.
17: This is actually year number 16 and doing sidelines for high school football, then making my way up. My very first play-by-play gig was St. John Bosco taking on St. Louis. That was Josh Rosen. Tua Tagovailoa was in the mix. My first interview on the field was Marcus Mariota when he won the state championship against Waianae. Mm-hmm. So, this is year number 16 for me, and I believe number 12 for the University of Hawaii.
16: Yeah,
17: so,
16: yeah.
17: I mean, you've been 31.
16: Five for
17: you
16: us.
17: Feel old. Sorry.
16: Wow, dude.
17: I had to rub it in, my fault. No, 31 years.
16: That's, yeah.
17: I mean, what makes you continue to do this year after year, and what brings you back?
16: You know, it's the love of my school. It really is. And the love of the sport. And honestly, now doing it with you is like the most gratifying thing. Like the fact that you know so much about football. I was the expert, and I've turned it over to you because you are an expert, and I really enjoy the play-by-play aspect of it. It's not the normal jump, as you know, to go from color commentary to play-by-play. You don't see the Troy Aikmans do it. You don't see the Joe Theismans. You don't see those guys jump into the play-by-play. And so it was a challenge for me to first do it. And you know me, I like a challenge. I like to do it. I like to think I know how to do it. I've learned a lot in the last 5 years. You've taught me a lot, but I do think that our partnership and thankfully, you know, nobody's going to walk up and say, hey, you guys suck. But I think the comments from folks that listen to us have really been awesome. I enjoy being in the booth with you.
17: And I do as well, because I think the very first year, and I think about it a lot, our grandma passed away that very first year. So that, you know, there was an emotional side to it. There was an emotional connection to it. not only that, you're a former player. I was around the program when I was 5, 6 years old, and it's my team just as much as your team. Yeah. You know, Hawaii football is our professional team. It's our team that we love, you know, want to be around it. So the emotional connection, and then, you know, seeing kind of where the program has transformed, I think that's the cool part of it. And I think, you know, just being in the booth, watching you grow as, you know, a broadcaster. And I like to say this, I think we literally bring entertainment to Hawaii football when we're broadcasting.
18: man, you should hear us during the breaks.
17: Oh, man. And I think it's so cool. And if it's evident, it's evident in the Hawaii Bowl. If you watch some of the clips, you know, you'll hear us in the background. You'll hear me yelling. You'll hear our spotters yelling. I think everybody just loves what we do.
18: Okay, so here's what's coming up. That's enough about us. Here's what's coming up in the show. We are going to go to a quick break, but when we come back, we are going to talk about Micah Alejado. How can you not talk about Micah Alejado? Just recently named at the Mountain West Media Days the offensive or the preseason offensive player of the year. We're going to get into a lot of stuff. We're going to get into his injury from last year at Stanford. We're going to talk or at least hear from him about how he's feeling now. But all things coming up on Huddle Up with the Venere Brothers, from Media Day to Mark to me. So thank you for joining us here. We will have much more. In fact, we're going to huddle up again right after this quick break.
19: Pacheco and Hart, on Monday, we're going to look into sports unions and college athletics. It's coming.
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17: Welcome back to Huddle Up with the Venere Brothers. I'm Mark Venere, my partner in crime, John Venere.
18: Thank you.
17: Johnny, how was Media Day? I know this was your fifth one now and got to go up there and experience the new Mountain West Conference.
18: Yeah, thank you for reminding me about that, because that was a big deal. That was the biggest thing about Media Day. For those of you that don't know, the Mountain West Conference has changed dramatically with the departure of schools going to the Pac-12, but with the addition of UTEP from the old WAC, Northern Illinois, one of our farthest trips, North Dakota, who's coming to Hawaii this year. I'm missing somebody. I know I'm missing somebody, but maybe I'm not.
17: I don't think so. I think we got Northern Illinois.
18: There's 10 teams now, not 12.
17: Yeah.
18: So there you go. Media Day was interesting. It was at the Palms for the first time. It was at the Circa the last few years, but because of the age restriction for those that enter the building, guys like Micah Alejado have not been able to go until he turned 21 this year, but it changed to the Palms. So it was a great host, getting to hear new trophy, by the way.
17: Yeah.
18: It's a nice new trophy. They had the national championship trophy there too, which was really cool. To see those things. But I don't know how you feel about this, but it was announced that they weren't going to do a preseason team poll this year. What do you think about that?
17: I've been doing a lot of research. Okay. So, like, for me, some of the national polls or national media outlets that I've seen right now have Hawaii in a varying of spots, no lower than 3 in the Mountain West Conference. Okay. So I've seen
18: UNLV, New Mexico, very high list, and then Hawaii.
17: And Hawaii. And then I've seen in a lot of polls, and national polls, that Hawaii really a dark horse in the conversation for the college football playoffs. So, I mean, the fact that we're talking about that shows how much this team and this program has developed over the course of the last 5 years. But really, it looks like Hawaii, the expectations are going to be high this season. Yeah. There's no question about that expectation. It's just a matter of how they execute, obviously, the X's and O's with the Venere Brothers, of course. But, you know, for me, I think top 3 from what it looks like.
18: Yeah.
17: Some polls have us at 1, 2, or 3, interchangeable, and it doesn't really change between UNLV, New Mexico, and Hawaii.
18: Hawaii's going to have to steal a couple games for sure. It's no doubt about it. And I always say it's important to win every game at home. One of the topics that I was most interested in talking, one of the great things was talking to the players on day one and then the coaches on day two at Media Day. But one of the questions that I got to ask Micah Alejado was, is he 100%? Here's what he had to say.
20: I wouldn't say it was more strenuous work for the first 6 months. I think it was more a lot of the soft tissue, the rehab work, and more so mental work, being able to get it back to 100% and having to go through that long process and, you know, just waking up every day saying, that's another day, and, you know, I can safely say it's probably back to 100% now. So I think more so towards the first part of the year is more so mental and, you know, soft. soft tissue work.
0: Your thoughts on what you've been able to do this offseason?
20: Taking that next step, Bobby Thomas did a great job with me. Our strength and conditioning coach did a great job, you know, put together a plan, started getting the right foods in my body, and, you know, just took that next step in the weight room for me. And, you know, I'm happy where I want to be. Hopefully get a couple more pounds before fall camp. Started losing a lot during fall camp, so hopefully get a couple more and be ready to go.
18: So hearing from him and knowing that he feels like he's back to 100%, you've actually gotten a chance to see him throw this offseason. Your son Maya, my nephew, he's been out there on the field throwing to the boys. What do you think in what you've seen out of Micah? Because that injury to me was devastating.
17: Yeah, I think the noticeable difference was the muscle weight that he put on. I think the 10 to about 15 pounds that he put on, and he's carrying it well, which is good. I think that's important, especially for his stature. He was able to put on some size, some muscle, arm strength looks a lot better. The one thing that Micah brings to the table is that he's so cerebral upstairs. I mean, yeah, the way he processes the game is at a very high level. I thought he looked very good. I think he looked sharp. I know he was fine-tuning a lot of things. He's very close with Coach Jonathan Reyes, who runs a lot of the quarterback stuff in the mainland, works with some NFL guys as well. So he was fine-tuning a lot of, I guess, his throwing mechanics, whatnot. But Micah looks great. And that was one of the questions I did ask him out there was, how are you feeling? He's like, you know, the whole season he was never 100%.
18: No, I know. And you could tell.
17: And being a former player, you're never really 100% anyways throughout the season. So for him, I think being 100 means that ankle's good. Some of the nicks and bruises and pains. I know he had that little thumb injury as well.
18: True.
17: So I think to see him fully healthy and that added muscle weight is going to be a big difference heading into this season.
18: Got a chance to talk to his high school teammate and now his college teammate, Cam Barfield, about what he thought he sees in Micah Alejado. Here's what he has to say.
21: He's vibing. He's vibrant, man. I mean, I'm loving it. I'm loving to see him back to himself. And, yeah, he's ready to rock. He's good. He's 100. He always had that mentality. He's always been a leader. He's always been vocal to all the guys on the team, and he's always been there for everybody. So it's nothing but natural for him. Every time he steps in the room, he's a natural leader like that. And I can't wait to see what he does this season. I can't wait to, you know, have him lead us to a lot of wins this season.
18: I think overall camp just starting, I think the biggest question is, who's there? Who's not there? Who's the new players? Those are all things that we're going to talk about when we come back right here on Huddle Up with the Venere Brothers.
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18: Welcome back to Huddle Up with the Venere Brothers. John and Mark here. As you can hear, every weekend for UH football, we are on the road. We are at home. We are calling every play for Hawaii football, and we've been doing it for the last 4 years. This is year number 5. I'm so happy to be doing this with you, brother.
17: I am excited. And we're going to be on the road quite a bit, actually, this year. Games, and get to see some new places.
18: True.
17: And I also haven't been to Wyoming yet, so this is my first trip to Wyoming. Yeah. I had a work issue the last time, and I couldn't get to Wyoming when it was like 9 degrees. So.
18: Yeah, you're lucky. It's the end of September. So, yeah, we'll talk more about that in upcoming episodes of Huddle Up with the Venere Brothers. But I do want to get to this, because one of the things that we talked to Coach Timmy about was his contract. He has just finished his fourth year. As we finished our fourth year, we're their broadcasters.
17: Yep.
18: He's was headed into the fifth year, which was a one-year extension for him. And would he sign another contract? He has yet to sign a contract, but I've been told, and the media has been told, that the contract is in place. He will sign it, and it should be done by the end of this month, which is actually almost now. And so any time now, we could hear that he has signed a new contract. Your thoughts on him signing a new contract?
17: I mean, obviously, having Timmy at the helm and the culture that he's kind of created with the brotherhood and, you know, creating this sense of Ohana and what he's done, he's really been out in the community, the NIL, you know, just really being an advocate for the program. And we haven't really seen that from one of our head coaches. Of course, June Jones.
18: It's been a while.
17: And you know, the era is different. Yeah. I mean, you got NIL money, you got NIL, you got guys coming, going, transfer portal, all of this. Yeah. And he has to manage this while, you know, keeping his team afloat and also manage expectations of winning. And I think him having a contract extension, especially after that game against Cal, I mean, you ride that momentum. And just kind of what's highlighting, John, is that there's high expectations for this season. Absolutely. And I think having that contract extension with Coach Timmy Chang is very much, well, one, deserving, mm-hmm. and two, needs to happen to keep the longevity of this program.
18: His concentration and his focus was on his assistant coaches. Here's what he had to say at Media Day.
20: It wasn't about money. It was just more about building something here special in Hawaii. But more importantly, you know, the one thing that I wanted to fight for was for my coaching staff. Whatever contract was made, it was not about me. It was about the stability of Hawaii and Hawaii football as we navigate this new time of college athletics, and then taking care of our staff and making sure that that they're them and their families, you know, are going to be okay here living in Hawaii.
18: Very much interested in making sure that his coaching staff is in place. He's retained most of the staff, only lost a couple of peripheral coaches, but he's got a couple of really good guys in place, and a couple of them have signed contracts like Chris Brown.
17: Yeah, continuity is important, right? I mean, having, you know, a lot of guys that he knows who he's comfortable with, Chris Brown, Bones, Coach Arsenal, as we call him, right? I just think it's very important, continuity with this program and keeping it going in the right direction. Chris Brown has been a huge advocate as well, just like Timmy in the community, getting people involved, whatnot. So, you know, the coaches are reaping the benefits of the success. And I think it's rightfully so for these coaches, you know, to get Annie up on their contracts as well.
18: Well, he cares about them. Yeah. And I've had personal conversations with him in private about how he would much rather not take a pay raise. He doesn't want a pay raise. He wanted to be able to take whatever they were going to give him and spread it out amongst his staff, and to keep guys like Dennis Thurman and, you know, and Arsenault, and he's got Kapanui now bringing in quarterbacks. I mean, of course, I'm only touching on the offense. There are defensive coaches there like Jordan, and there's Putin Robinson. There's guys there that need to be bumped up a little bit for their work. They all got bonuses for the bowl game. But I like the fact that Timmy cares more about his guys around him instead of himself. And so he was trying to take care of them. But they said, no, you're going to get a raise too.
17: You know what's kind of cool? I think the backstory of Dennis Thurman, I know he was more of kind of a quote-unquote rental, so to say, here to help. I mean, with his experience in the NFL, college.
18: Hall of Famer.
17: I mean, this guy knows his stuff, knows the defense in and out. And we're going to bring him in for a year.
18: Yeah.
17: It turns 2 years. We're on year number three with Coach Dennis Thurman. And he doesn't seem to be slowing down. No. You know, he continues to love the process of the game. I know he was always about with the guys out on the field. I mean, what was thought to be like, hey, maybe we'll have him for a little bit, is now like an extended vacation with Coach Dennis Thurman. Yeah. So I'm so glad he's running the defense for the University of Hawaii.
18: Final timeout coming up here on Huddle Up with the Venere Brothers. When we come back, we're going to talk about camp, which just got underway, and what we expect to see in the next month before this team hits the field against Stanford. Huddle Up with the Venere Brothers. We'll be right back.
19: 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We're going to look into sports unions and college athletics. It's coming.
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18: Welcome back to Huddle Up with the Venere Brothers. We're talking fall camp, and one of the biggest absences of fall camp was on the offensive side of the football at the slot back position. He was named one of the best in the conference preseason, but Pofele Ashlock has not been practicing. That could be big.
17: Yeah, and I think that's kind of the biggest kept secret in Hawaii so far. I think you and I had to keep the secret. I think everybody else in that inner circle kind of had to keep the secret.
18: But the secret's out.
17: Yeah, it's kind of out, but not nationally yet. So
18: they'll know it.
17: Well, they're definitely going to know it soon. And
18: we're a couple days into camp, so they're going to know it.
17: Yeah, and I hope, obviously, for a speedy recovery as well. I think he's on track at least for the potential to join the team during the season at some point, but we do not know.
18: Yeah, the hope is that he Pofele Ashlock will be back in his slot back role sometime mid-season. It is unknown, and then it's obviously unknown about his future after that. Of course, the football player in him is going to try his best to get back on the field, but the smart thing to do is to make sure that he's 100% before he does. There are guys there that can fill the spot.
17: Yeah, and I'm excited about this because really, it's three local boys that are really kind of shining in this group. Tamu Liata, who's I think is poised for a breakout season. And he's actually, I've been reading a lot, of course, as we talked about. He's actually one of the guys who's picked out to have a breakout type of season.
18: Well, you know me. He's one of my favorites. He catches the ball with his hands. Yep. I love that. He goes over the middle and he's not afraid to get hit. I love that. And he's just one of those workhorses that does the job.
17: Yeah, and I absolutely love his work ethic. I mean, he's done everything right, you know, in terms of the diet, size, putting on, you know, the necessary things, the speed, his understanding of the offense, because everyone knew him to be kind of that slasher type role. You know, he could go, you know, play in high school quarterback. He could go play running back. He could go play defensive back. And now kind of finding a home at the slot back position is going to be good. And then you pair that on the other side with a guy like Kai Kai, who was dealing with that hamstring issue last year. Yeah. And that's Kai Kai Carvalho, the player of the year for Kahuku. And then you cannot forget the go-go gadget guy. I hope he gets more playing time this season, which I think the coaches are trying to find a role for him a lot more. And we'll see him on the field. I'm getting there. I'm building the suspense.
18: Okay.
17: Titan Lakanen.
18: Yeah.
17: You know, it'd be nice to see him obviously on the field a lot more.
18: I know that they weren't trying to play him unless they really, really needed him. But, they were playing him because of the four-game thing, which will no longer be after this.
17: You can
18: play five to play five is the new NCAA rule.
17: Or four based off of different rules and jurisdictions. All of that stuff.
18: And we'll get into that a little bit later in Huddle Up. In fact, maybe we'll talk about it next week because there are new rules that people need to know about, eligibility for players and transfer portal rules as well. But Titan Lakanen, obviously such a fantastic player. And here's the thing. You just named three guys, all local, that are playing for the University of Hawaii. I love that.
17: Yes, absolutely, because I think having them and the experience, they have a ton of experience within the run and shoot. It's not like they're new to this, and then they're not new to big game experiences, you know? Mm-hmm. And that's the thing that I think they're hungry and chomping at the bit to really showcase their talents. Mm-hmm. And you're going to see a lot like this. I think this season in particular, the old type of, you know, the receivers, the Chad Owenses, the Gerald Relches, you know, the Von Besses, Ryan Grace Mullen type of receivers that were, you know, 5'10 and under, you know, like they were 5'8", 5'9". That's the Kai Kais, the Titans, the Tamas. You know, they're going to really, I think, find a knack to be successful within this offense.
18: Absolutely. It all relies on protection and a quarterback that can read defenses, which Micah can do. I totally love it. Hey, look, we've had some fun for this half an hour of Huddle Up with the Venere Brothers over the course of this season with us. We're going to be talking to players, coaches. We're going to be having game footage. We'll give you previews of upcoming opponents. But for now, it's all about getting into fall camp and getting into that season. We're not too far away from kickoff. Stanford, August 29th in California. Should be fun.
17: Oh, I'm excited. I am excited.
18: We'll be there. Listen to the Venere Brothers on ESPN Honolulu. We've got every game, every call for you all the way down to the very end. That's been the first episode of Huddle Up with the Venere Brothers. We'll see you next time.
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1: I'm Ed Benkin. The trades continue in Major League Baseball with a deadline set for tomorrow. As first reported by The Athletic and confirmed by ESPN, the Cubs are acquiring right-handed pitcher Kevin Gausman from the Blue Jays. No word yet on the return. The Yankees earlier picked up infielder Luis Garcia Jr. for the Nationals in exchange for four right-handed pitching prospects. And the Rays bolstered their starting pitching, acquiring Freddy Peralta from the Mets in exchange for three minor leaguers. Meanwhile, there's still a buzz in baseball. The Tarik Skubal trade to the Dodgers last night. He will make his first start for L.A. on Tuesday against the Cubs at Wrigley Field. Meanwhile, the Dodgers are trying to avoid a sweep at the hands of the Red Sox on ESPN Radio. Bottom of the seventh, Boston on top by a count of 6-3. Earlier, the Cardinals got back on the winning track north of the border.
2: The 2-0 pitch. Fermin rockets one into center, base hit, the Cardinals lead. The ball's dropped by Varsho, holding on at second, Torres. An RBI hit for Fermin, and the Cardinals go back in front after a disappointing run in the bottom of the eighth, tied the game.
1: That call for the Cardinals radio network as St. Louis wins it 5-1. That snaps a three-game losing streak for the Cardinals. The Padres remain in the thick of the National League wildcard race. They beat the Giants 5-4. The Mariners get another walk-off. They top the Twins 7-6. The footballer, Jadeveon Clowney, is going back to the Texans. He's confirmed to the Houston Chronicle that he has signed

0: the game, you know the broadcast. It's time to huddle up with the Veneri Brothers.
1: Welcome to the very first edition of Huddle Up with the Veneri Brothers. I'm John Veneri.
2: I'm Mark Veneri.
1: And this episode is going to be all about a preview of Hawaii football leading into camp. Now, camp just started a couple of days ago, so we'll get to that in just a minute. But a lot has happened, and I want to start off by saying it's so unusual to be doing like a show like this because you and I just talk football a lot.
2: Well, not only that, Johnny, I think for us is that now we're doing it with a screen in front of us and we're having a conversation that we'd probably be having on the phone, but now we get to do it on a screen. But it's cool. You know, this is the first podcast that I've ever done like this.
1: At least. For those of you that don't know, Mark and I are the broadcasters. We're the only brothers broadcast in major college football on a major network. And this is our fifth year together in the booth, but we've been doing this for quite some time. Let's just let everybody know like what you've been doing and how this all got started for you.
2: Well, for me, I started when I think it, if I'm not mistaken, I was on the sidelines first.
1: Yeah.
2: And I was actually replacing—
1: for like 8 years almost.
2: Yeah, Felipe Ojastro, he ended up getting the gig with OC Sports, Spectrum. And I had to fill in for him, and he was getting busy. Mm-hmm. And that so happened to be the game in which Norm Chow got let go.
1: Yeah.
2: So I remember that vividly because Chris Nolte took all the benches away in that game, and everybody was standing up, and they were playing Air Force, I believe. And Norm Chow ended up getting let go, and the rest is history. I mean, been doing it ever since. So.
1: Yep. You know, God rest his soul, Bobby Kern was my broadcast partner for 15 plus years. This is my 31st year now doing Hawaii football, from the sidelines to the booth. Once Robert Kikala moved over to do TV, I got the chance to move up into the booth. When Bobby retired from the booth due to health reasons, I moved into the play-by-play position. This job could have easily been yours, though, because you've been doing play-by-play for high school sports for a long time.
2: This is actually year number 16 and doing sidelines for high school football, then making my way up. My very first play-by-play gig was St. John Bosco taking on St. Louis. That was Josh Rosen. Tua Tagovailoa was in the mix. My first interview on the field was Marcus Mariota when he won the state championship against Waianae. Mm-hmm. So, this is year number 16 for me, and I believe number 12 for the University of Hawaii.
1: Yeah.
2: So,
1: yeah.
2: I mean, you've been 31.
1: Five for
2: you
1: us.
2: Feel old. Sorry.
1: Wow, dude.
2: I had to rub it in, my fault. No, 31 years.
1: That's, yeah.
2: I mean, what makes you continue to do this year after year, and what brings you back?
1: You know, it's the love of my school. It really is. And the love of the sport. And honestly, now doing it with you is like the most gratifying thing. Like the fact that you know so much about football. You know, I was the expert, and I've turned it over to you because you are an expert. And I really enjoy the play-by-play aspect of it. It's not the normal jump, as you know, to go from color commentary to play-by-play. You don't see the Troy Aikmans do it. You don't see the Joe Theismans. You don't see those guys jump into the play-by-play. And so it was a challenge for me to first do it. And you know me, I like a challenge. I like to do it. I like to think I know how to do it. I've learned a lot in the last 5 years. You've taught me a lot. But I do think that our partnership, and thankfully, you know, nobody's going to walk up and say, hey, you guys suck. But I think the comments from folks that listen to us have really been awesome. I enjoy being in the booth with you.
2: And I do as well, because I think the very first year, and I think about it a lot, our grandma passed away that very first year. So that, you know, there was an emotional side to it. There was an emotional connection to it. Not only that, you're a former player. I was around the program when I was 5, 6 years old, and it's my team just as much as your team. Yeah. You know, Hawaii football is our professional team. It's our team that we love, you know, want to be around it. So the emotional connection, and then, you know, seeing kind of where the program has transformed, I think that's the cool part of it. And I think, you know, just being in the booth, watching you grow as, you know, a broadcaster, and I like to say this, I think we literally bring entertainment to Hawaii football when we're broadcasting.
1: man, you should hear us during the breaks.
2: Oh, man.

0: And I think it's so cool. And if it's evident, it is evident in the Hawaii Bowl. If you watch some of the clips, you know, you'll hear us in the background. You'll hear me yelling. You'll hear our spotters yelling. I think everybody just loves what we do.
1: Okay, so here's what's coming up. That's enough about us. Here's what's coming up in the show. We are going to go to a quick break, but when we come back, we are going to talk about Micah Alejado. How can you not talk about Micah Alejado? Just recently named at the Mountain West Media Days the offensive or the preseason offensive player of the year. We're going to get into a lot of stuff. We're going to get into his injury from last year at Stanford. We're going to talk or at least hear from him about how he's feeling now. But all things coming up on Huddle Up with the Venneri Brothers, from Media Day to Mark to me. So thank you for joining us here. We will have much more. In fact, we're going to huddle up again right after this quick break.
2: Pacheco and Hart on Monday. We're going to look into sports unions and college athletics. It's coming.
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0: Welcome back to Huddle Up with the Venneri Brothers. I'm Mark Venneri, my partner in crime, John Venneri.
1: Thank you.
0: Johnny, how was Media Day? I know this was your fifth one now and got to go up there and experience the new Mountain West Conference.
1: Yeah, thank you for reminding me about that, because that was a big deal. That was the biggest thing about Media Day. For those of you that don't know, the Mountain West Conference has changed dramatically with the departure of schools going to the Pac-12, but with the addition of UTEP from the old WAC, Northern Illinois, one of our farthest trips, North Dakota, who's coming to Hawaii this year. I'm missing somebody. I know I'm missing somebody, but maybe I'm not.
0: I don't think so. I think we got Northern Illinois.
1: There's 10 teams now, not 12.
0: Yeah.
1: So there you go. Media Day was interesting. It was at the Palms for the first time. It was at the Circa the last few years, but because of the age restriction for those that enter the building, guys like Micah Alejado have not been able to go until he turned 21 this year, but it changed to the Palms. So it was a great host, getting to hear new trophy, by the way.
0: Yeah.
1: It's a nice new trophy. They had the national championship trophy there too, which was really cool. To see those things. But I don't know how you feel about this, but it was announced that they weren't going to do a preseason team poll this year. What do you think about that?
0: I've been doing a lot of research. Okay. So, like, for me, some of the national polls or national media outlets that I've seen right now have Hawaii in a varying of spots, no lower than 3 in the Mountain West Conference. Okay. So I've seen
1: UNLV, New Mexico,
0: New Mexico,
1: very high
0: yes.
1: on the list, yes, and then Hawaii.
0: And Hawaii. And then I've seen in a lot of polls and national polls that Hawaii really a dark horse in the conversation for the college football playoffs. So, I mean, the fact that we're talking about that shows how much this team and this program has developed over the course of the last 5 years. But really, it looks like Hawaii, the expectations are going to be high this season. Yeah. There's no question about that expectation. It's just a matter of how they execute, obviously, the X's and O's with the Venneri Brothers, of course. But, you know, for me, I think top 3 from what it looks like.
1: Yeah.
0: Some polls have us at 1, 2, or 3, interchangeable, and it doesn't really change between UNLV, New Mexico, and Hawaii.
1: Hawaii's going to have to steal a couple games for sure. It's no doubt about it. And I always say it's important to win every game at home. One of the topics that I was most interested in talking, one of the great things was talking to the players on day one and then the coaches on day two at Media Day. But one of the questions that I got to ask Micah Alejado was, is he 100%? Here's what he had to say.
8: I wouldn't say it was more strenuous work for the first 6 months. I think it was more a lot of the soft tissue, the rehab work, and more so mental work, being able to get it back to 100% and having to go through that long process and, you know, just waking up every day saying, that's another day, and, you know, I can safely say it's probably back to 100% now. So I think more so towards the first part of the year is more so mental and, you know, soft. soft tissue work.
9: Your thoughts on what you've been able to do this offseason?
8: Taking that next step, Bobby Thomas did a great job with me. Our strength and conditioning coach did a great job, you know, put together a plan, started getting the right foods in my body, and, you know, just took that next step in the weight room for me. And, you know, I'm happy where I want to be. Hopefully get a couple more pounds before fall camp and start losing a lot during fall camp. So hopefully get a couple more and be ready to go.
1: So hearing from him and knowing that he feels like he's back to 100%, you've actually gotten a chance to see him throw this offseason. Your son Maya, my nephew, he's been out there in the field throwing to the boys. What do you think in what you've seen out of Micah? Because that injury to me was devastating.
0: Yeah, I think the noticeable difference was the muscle weight that he put on. I think the 10 to about 15 pounds that he put on, and he's carrying it well, which is good. I think that's important, especially for his stature. He was able to put on some size, some muscle, arm strength looks a lot better. The one thing that Micah brings to the table is that he's so cerebral upstairs. I mean, yeah. The way he processes the game is at a very high level. I thought he looked very good. I think he looked sharp. I know he was fine-tuning a lot of things. He's very close with Coach Jonathan Reyes, who runs a lot of the quarterback stuff in the mainland, works with some NFL guys as well. So he was fine-tuning a lot of I guess his throwing mechanics, whatnot, but Micah looks great. And that was one of the questions I did ask him out there was, how are you feeling? He's like, you know, the whole season he was never 100%.
1: No, I know. And you could tell.
0: And being a former player, you're never really 100% anyways throughout the season. So for him, I think being 100 means that ankle's good. Some of the nicks and bruises and pains. I know he had that little thumb injury as well.
1: True.
0: So I think to see him fully healthy and that added muscle weight is going to be a big difference heading into this season.
1: Got a chance to talk to his high school teammate and now his college teammate, Cam Barfield, about what he thought he sees in Micah Alejado. Here's what he has to say.
10: He's vibing. He's vibrant, man. I mean, I'm loving it. I'm loving to see him back to himself. And, yeah, he's ready to rock. He's good. He's 100. He always had that mentality. He's always been a leader. He's always been vocal to all the guys on the team, and he's always been there for everybody. So it's nothing but natural for him. Every time he steps in the room, he's a natural leader like that. And I can't wait to see what he does this season. I can't wait to, you know, have him lead us to a lot of wins this season.
1: I think overall camp just starting, I think the biggest question is, who's there? Who's not there? Who's the new players? Those are all things that we're going to talk about when we come back right here on Huddle Up with the Venere Brothers.
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1: Welcome back to Huddle Up with the Venere Brothers. John and Mark here. As you can hear, every weekend for UH football, we are on the road. We are at home. We are calling every play for Hawaii football, and we've been doing it for the last 4 years. This is year number 5. I'm so happy to be doing this with you, brother.
0: I am excited. And we're going to be on the road quite a bit, actually, this year. Games, and get to see some new places.
1: True.
0: And I also haven't been to Wyoming yet, so this is my first trip to Wyoming. Yeah. I had a work issue the last time, and I couldn't get to Wyoming when it was like 9 degrees. So.
1: Yeah, you're lucky. It's the end of September. So, yeah, we'll talk more about that in upcoming episodes of Huddle Up with the Venere Brothers. But I do want to get to this, because one of the things that we talked to Coach Timmy, Coach Timmy about was his contract. He has just finished his fourth year. As we finished our fourth year, we're their broadcasters.
0: Yep.
1: He's was headed into the fifth year, which was a one-year extension for him. And would he sign another contract? He has yet to sign a contract, but I've been told, and the media has been told, that the contract is in place. He will sign it, and it should be done by the end of this month, which is actually almost now. And so any time now, we could hear that he has signed a new contract. Your thoughts on him signing a new contract?
0: I mean, obviously, having Timmy at the helm and the culture that he's kind of created with the brotherhood and, you know, creating this sense of Ohana and what he's done, he's really been out in the community, the NIL, you know, just really being an advocate for the program. And we haven't really seen that from one of our head coaches. Of course, June Jones.
1: It's been a while.
0: And you know, the era is different. Yeah. I mean, you got NIL money, you got NIL, you got guys coming, going, transfer portal, all of this. Yeah. And he has to manage this while, you know, keeping his team afloat and also manage expectations of winning. And I think him having a contract extension, especially after that game against Cal, I mean, you ride that momentum. And just kind of what's highlighting, John, is that there's high expectations for this season. Absolutely. And I think having that contract extension with Coach Timmy Chang is very much, well, one, deserving, mm-hmm. and two, needs to happen to keep the longevity of this program.
1: His concentration and his focus was on his assistant coaches. Here's what he had to say at Media Day.
8: It wasn't about money. It was just more about building something here, especially in Hawaii. But more importantly, you know, the one thing that I wanted to fight for was for my coaching staff. Whatever contract was made, it was not about me. It was about the stability of Hawaii and Hawaii football as we navigate this new time of college athletics, and then taking care of our staff and making sure that them and their families, you know, are going to be okay here living in Hawaii.
1: Very much interested in making sure that his coaching staff is in place. He's retained most of the staff, only lost a couple of peripheral coaches, but he's got a couple of really good guys in place, and a couple of them have signed contracts like Chris Brown.
0: Yeah, continuity is important, right? I mean, having, you know, a lot of guys that he knows who he's comfortable with, Chris Brown, Bones, Coach Arsenal, as we call him, right? I just think it's very important, continuity with this program and keeping it going in the right direction. Chris Brown has been a huge advocate as well, just like Timmy, in the community, getting people involved, whatnot. So, you know, the coaches are reaping the benefits of the success. And I think it's rightfully so for these coaches, you know, to get Annie up on their contracts as well.
1: Well, he cares about them. Yeah. And I've had personal conversations with him in private about how he would much rather not take a pay raise. He doesn't want a pay raise. He wanted to be able to take whatever they were going to give him and spread it out amongst his staff, and to keep guys like Dennis Thurman and, you know, and Arsenault, and he's got Kapanui now bringing in quarterbacks. I mean, of course, I'm only touching on the offense. There are defensive coaches there like Jordan, and there's Poot Robinson. There's guys there that need to be bumped up a little bit for their work. They all got bonuses for the bowl game. But I like the fact that Timmy cares more about his guys around him instead of himself. And so he was trying to take care of them. But they said, no, you're going to get a raise too.
0: You know what's kind of cool? I think the backstory of Dennis Thurman, I know he was more of kind of a quote-unquote rental, so to say, here to help. I mean, with his experience in the NFL, college.
1: Hall of Famer.
0: I mean, this guy knows his stuff, knows the defense in and out. And we're going to bring him in for a year.
1: Yeah.
0: It turns 2 years. We're on year number three with Coach Dennis Thurman. And he doesn't seem to be slowing down. No. You know, he continues to love the process of the game. I know he was always about with the guys out on the field. I mean, what was thought to be like, hey, maybe we'll have him for a little bit, is now like an extended vacation with Coach Dennis Thurman. Yeah. So I'm so glad he's running the defense for the University of Hawaii.
1: Final timeout coming up here on Huddle Up with the Venero Brothers. When we come back, we're going to talk about camp, which just got underway, and what we expect to see in the next month before this team hits the field against Stanford. Huddle Up with the Venero Brothers. We'll be right back.
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1: Welcome back to Huddle Up with the Venery Brothers. We're talking fall camp, and one of the biggest absences of fall camp was on the offensive side of the football at the slot back position. He was named one of the best in the conference preseason, but Pofele Ashlock has not been practicing. That could be big.
0: Yeah, and I think that's kind of the biggest kept secret in Hawaii so far. I think you and I had to keep the secret. I think everybody else in that inner circle kind of had to keep the secret.
1: But the secret's out.
0: Yeah, it's kind of out, but not nationally yet. So
1: they'll know it.
0: Well, they're definitely going to know it soon. And
1: we're a couple days into camp, so they're going to know it.
0: Yeah, and I hope, obviously, for a speedy recovery as well. I think he's on track at least for the potential to join the team during the season at some point, but we do not know.
1: Yeah, the hope is that he Pofele Ashlock will be back in his slot back role sometime mid-season. It is unknown, and then it's obviously unknown about his future after that. Of course, the football player in him is going to try his best to get back on the field, but the smart thing to do is to make sure that he's 100% before he does. There are guys there that can fill the spot.
0: Yeah, and I'm excited about this because really, it's three local boys that are really kind of shining in this group. Tom Uliata, who's I think is poised for a breakout season. And he's actually, I've been reading a lot, of course, as we talked about. He's actually one of the guys who's picked out to have a breakout type of season.
1: Well, you know me. He's one of my favorites. He catches the ball with his hands. Yep. I love that. He goes over the middle and he's not afraid to get hit. I love that. And he's just one of those workhorses that does the job.
0: Yeah, and I absolutely love his work ethic. I mean, he's done everything right, you know, in terms of the diet, size, putting on, you know, the necessary things, the speed, his understanding of the offense, because everyone knew him to be kind of that slasher type role. You know, he could go, you know, play in high school quarterback. He could go play running back. He could go play defensive back. And now kind of finding a home at the slot back position is going to be good. And then you pair that on the other side with a guy like Kaikai, who was dealing with that hamstring issue last year. Yeah. And that's Kaikai Carvalho, the player of the year for Kahuku. And then you cannot forget the go-go gadget guy. I hope he gets more playing time this season, which I think the coaches are trying to find a role for him a lot more. And we'll see him
1: field.
0: I'm getting there. I'm building the suspense.
1: Okay.
0: Titan Lakanen.
1: Yeah.
0: You know, it'd be nice to see him obviously on the field a lot more.
1: I know that they weren't trying to play him unless they really, really needed him. But, they were playing him because of the four-game thing, which will no longer be after this.
0: You can
1: play five to play five is the new NCAA rule.
0: Or four based off of different rules and jurisdictions.
1: All of that stuff. And we'll get into that more a little bit later in Huddle Up. In fact, maybe we'll talk about it next week because there are new rules that people need to know about, eligibility for players and transfer portal rules as well. But Titan Lakanen, obviously such a fantastic player. And here's the thing. You just named three guys, all local, that are playing for the University of Hawaii. I love that.
0: Yes, absolutely, because I think having them and the experience, they have a ton of experience within the run and shoot. It's not like they're new to this, and then they're not new to big game experiences, you know? Mm-hmm. And that's the thing that I think they're hungry and chomping at the bit to really showcase their talents. Mm-hmm. And you're going to see a lot like this. I think this season in particular, the old type of, you know, the receivers, the Chad Owenses, the Gerald Relches, you know, the Devon Besses, Ryan Grace Mullen type of receivers that were, you know, 5'10 and under, you know, like they were 5'9", 5'8", 5'9". That's the Kaikais, the Titans, the Tamas. You know, they're going to really, I think, find a knack to be successful within this offense.
1: Absolutely. It all relies on protection and a quarterback that can read defenses, which Micah can do. I totally love it. Hey, look, we've had some fun for this half an hour of Huddle Up with the Venery Brothers. Over the course of this season with us, we're going to be talking to players, coaches. We're going to be having game footage. We'll give you previews of upcoming opponents. But for now, it's all about getting into fall camp and getting into that season. We're not too far away from kickoff. Stanford, August 29th in California. Should be fun.
0: Oh, I'm excited. I am excited.
1: We'll be there. Listen to the Venere Brothers on ESPN Honolulu. We've got every game, every call for you all the way down to the very end. That's been the first episode of Huddle Up with the Venere Brothers. We'll see you next time.
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30: I'm Ed Bank, and the baseball trade deadline may be tomorrow, but there is plenty of wheeling and dealing going on in the majors today. As first reported by The Athletic and confirmed to ESPN, the Cubs are acquiring right-hander Kevin Gausman from the Blue Jays. And just in, as first reported by FanSided and confirmed to ESPN, the Giants are trading veteran pitcher Tyler Mahle to the Braves. Earlier, the Yankees acquired infielder Luis Garcia Jr. for the Nationals in exchange for four right-handed pitching prospects. And Freddie Peralta is on his way to Tampa. The Mets traded Peralta to the Rays in exchange for three minor leaguers. Meanwhile, the Tarik Skubal buzz continues in L.A. He'll make his Dodgers debut on Tuesday against the Cubs at Wrigley Field. Meanwhile, his new team is having a tough time with the Boston Red Sox. Boston going for a sweep on ESPN Radio against L.A. Bottom of the eighth at Chavez Ravine. And it is the Red Sox on top of the Dodgers by a count of 8-4. Meanwhile, the Mariners are making a habit out of walk-offs, which continue today.
31: The 1-2 on the way to Colt. Here she comes. Swinging a line drive, base in right field. Here comes Fairchild on a score. Walk-off winner for the second day in a row.
30: That call from Seattle Sports, 7:10 a.m. as the Mariners pick up a win over the Twins, 7-6. The Mariners, looks like the Rangers still trailing the Astros. Houston wins it 6 in a row, finishing off a sweep of Texas by a count of 7-3. In football news, Jadeveon Clowney is returning to Houston. The pass rusher has agreed to a contract with the Texans and confirmed the deal to the Houston Chronicle.
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1: Bottom of the eighth inning in Los Angeles, the Red Sox lead the Dodgers 8-4. 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But wouldn't it be icing on the cake for the Red Sox to beat the Dodgers on tonight? 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I'm Donald Ware, and my co-host today, as a matter of fact, he's no stranger to ESPN Radio, but this is his first time on the air on ESPN Radio. Let's say hello to Will Kunkel joining us right now. What's going on, Will? How you feeling tonight?
2: Now hold the applause, ladies and gentlemen. Thank you. Man, this is a trip for me to be back, man. I was back at ESPN in Bristol on Mike and Mike on the TV side in 2007 for a couple years. So I was on air. I was just trying to like sneak my head behind Liam Chapman and the boys and Scotty Shapiro back in the day when we were running that show. So it's awesome to be back. Thanks for having me, brother.
1: Absolutely. Look, I mean, a fantastic show. And by the way, Mike Golic Sr. coming back to ESPN Radio with Mike Jr. On Monday, as a matter of fact. So a lot going on ESPN Radio. And well, you know, again, we're talking about the Red Sox and the Dodgers, 8-4, bottom of the eighth. The Red Sox are up. Boy, the Red Sox, one of the hottest teams in Major League Baseball, and looking to kind of put the cherry on top, if you will, already having won this series against the Dodgers. But look, you talk about the Red Sox. The Red Sox have won eight straight series.
2: I mean, they're between them and the Astros right now, they're the two hottest teams in baseball, and they were two of the worst teams in all of baseball starting the season and basically throughout a lot of the season, and a lot of drama in Boston as well. And then you bring in Scooble to the Dodgers. I know we're going to get into that, but to kind of see how this 162 was unfolding is a surprise, but not a surprise from the standpoint. It's 162, man. You got to play them all. You got to play it out. And it's good to see the Dodgers getting a little bit of a gut check on national television tonight after what happened.
1: Emmett Sheehan just went two and two-thirds innings, giving up five earned runs. And you mentioned Scooble, Tarik Scooble. So let's get into that. Huge trade, as a matter of fact, took place on last night. And big-time trade for the Dodgers. But let's start here. I want to let's hear from Tarik Scooble on his trade to the Dodgers, but he was very appreciative of his time in Detroit.
3: Going into the season, this isn't what I planned on, you know, doing. But, you know, circumstances change, situations change, and I'm very appreciative of everything the Tigers have done for me, you know. Just drafted me in 2018, you know, giving a kid a chance out of a small school and giving me every resource to use. You know, everything's always been at my disposal, whatever I want. You know, they've always had answers or a plan for me. So, you know, I feel like I've experienced a lot and kind of gone through the ups and downs and gone through a lot of failure early in my career, and this club never stopped believing in me, you know, kept rolling me back out there every fifth day when I probably didn't deserve to be. So that's something that I'll never take for granted.
2: I mean, come on. I love it for Tarik. I love that he gets to go somewhere where he can go win, and I hate that we're going to kind of look at this from the player standpoint, like, oh, this guy goes and joins the evil empire, and they get dragged into this. But the Dodgers and the way that this is all set up for baseball, Donald, like, I got hot talks about this. I got hot takes on this, is that it's horrible for the game. It's very, very bad for the baseball fan. I view myself as a baseball fan. I'm not an owner. I'm not a player. And when you have a consolidation of stars in a league the way that Major League Baseball does, it's not fun. It's not good for the league. Sports are supposed to be the greatest soap opera on earth, the greatest reality television that we can ever, ever tune into. So when it's a foregone conclusion, and I know it's not exactly that, but it's as close as we're going to see in sports, it's not good for the game. And that's why I'm terrified for the labor discussions in this offseason. And I don't like going in to the greatest month of October and being like, all right, we all want to watch this one team lose. I want to see all the stars across the board in the postseason. That's not what we get anymore right now.
1: Yeah, and I like what you're saying, Will. I think a lot of fans out there feel what you're saying. As a matter of fact, Jeff Passan, ESPN senior MLB insider, spoke about on the 11 p.m. Sports Center, as a matter of fact, he spoke about how this trade came to be.
4: It came together pretty quick. The Tigers had played better lately. They were hoping to hold on to him, but ultimately the price that the Dodgers were willing to pay was enough to get the two-time Cy Young Award winner, Tarek Skubal. Zaire Hope is a very good outfield prospect, top 50 in Kylie McDaniel's prospects. River Ryan there as well. He's a little bit older and has been through some injuries, but has undeniable talent. And Brady Smith, the third piece going back to the Tigers. At the end of the day, it came down to this. None of the other teams that were involved wanted to give up their top prospect in any trade for a rental player, which Tarek Skubal is, because he's going to be a free agent this offseason. And for the Dodgers, the cost was just better than it was for the Milwaukee Brewers or the Tampa Bay Rays, organizations that need their prospects in order to prosper the way they have.
2: Well, that's another thing in baseball is like the Dodgers have kind of taken that role of the Rams, F them picks type of scenario. And so they're willing to give up whatever it takes because they have the money and they're willing to spend it to cover up any sort of blemishes like a Kyle Tucker deal. Other teams can't do that. That's, again, why this system is so friggin' flawed right now, because no other teams can dare release any of their prospects, whereas the Dodgers said, no, well, I'm good. Like, we don't need the prospects. We'll just pay everybody else to come to Los Angeles like we have been. So it's just still more bad for baseball.
1: You know what's in it, and you know, it's all about the haves and the have-nots, right? Like, you look at the Dodgers. I mean, the Dodgers' TV revenue is about – the totality of the deal is in the billions of dollars, but it averages out to about $334 million per year. So before a ticket has been sold, before any parking has been paid for, before any concessions have been sold, you're talking about a Dodgers team that can almost pay its payroll per year is $415 million. It's making just off of the TV revenue per year, $334 million. So to your point, it's a lot of it. It's about the haves and have nots, and the Dodgers have. I mean, this is, you're talking about a Dodgers team that's on, could be on the cusp of winning it their third straight World Series. But all of these offseason moves that have been made the last couple of years, I mean, it's almost, Yeah, I hate to kind of say this, but it's almost like the Dodgers are buying, in a lot of respects, buying a championship.
2: In what respect is it like they're not? Like, in what regard are they not buying teams? And I have no, like, first of all, save your criticism of socialism versus capitalism. This is not that. This is baseball. This is 32 teams. You want to see elite competition across the board. So don't bring in the whole government aspects and those arguments either. You want an even playing field as much as possible because you want there to be elite competition throughout the entire season. You don't want to have, this is another thing I hate what baseball did, was to expand the playoffs. You're trying to cure the problem by curing a symptom. You don't want to open up extra teams to get into the playoffs. You want more teams to be competitive, to have a high standard to get into the playoffs. We know bad baseball when we see it. Too many teams aren't spending. Too many teams are spending too much. And there's not an even playing field. And to your point, the TV situation, man, that is an entirely different discussion on how screwed up that is for teams to have such a disadvantage. The Dodgers should be able to pocket that money, but not be able to put it back into the team to a degree much more than any other team in all of baseball.
1: Jesse Rogers, ESPN MLB reporter on game night, said it was not a surprise that the Dodgers landed Skubal.
5: When you talk about the Dodgers, nobody should be surprised. It's as simple as this. I can almost hear Andrew Friedman's press conference tomorrow. When the best players in the game become available, why wouldn't we be interested? A normal thing to say. We're just not used to the other 29 teams saying it or doing it, right? Once in a while, the other teams jump in on a great player. The Dodgers seemingly always do because That seems like the right thing to do. Great player becomes available, let's go get him. They don't always become available, but in this case he did, and the Tigers are kind of out of the race. So we're going to make an offer, and we've got the farm system to do it. We've got the money to absorb it, obviously, and maybe even a chance to sign him long term. So it doesn't surprise me. It shouldn't surprise anybody. I think the surprise is that nobody else steps up and is able to do this.
2: That's the problem right there, Donald. It's not a surprise. Again, sports are supposed to be the greatest soap opera on earth. And right now, it is predictable. It is a rerun on Seinfeld that we've seen. It's good. But, like, my God, how many times I got to see the same story over and over again? And his point there was that they can absorb the financial costs, whereas others can't, and that's not what sports are supposed to be about.
6: He's Will Kunkel. I'm Donald Ware. Coming up next, we discuss the turmoil. It's a little turmoil down in Tampa. 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

0: Baker Mayfield reported to Bucs camp doesn't have the new deal he wants, and now sources tell ESPN that he will play out the final year of his deal and become an unrestricted free agent.
1: Baker's not happy with what the Buccaneers offered, like Vita Vea, but Baker right now is going to bet on himself, and usually when Baker is betting on himself, he plays with a chip on his shoulder, and that's usually when he plays some of his best football.
2: These are two big names to pay attention to, just because I think that they're a contender in the NFC if they stay healthy.
3: Top of the ninth inning in L.A. The Red Sox lead the Dodgers 8-4. The Red Sox have already won eight straight series. Little icing on the cake if the Red Sox can, in fact, hold on. It's game night on ESPN Radio and the ESPN app, Sirius XM Channel 80. 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All right, so it's interesting, Will, because, and we'll go now to Tampa and talk about the Bucs and Baker Mayfield. Baker Mayfield said he felt disrespected and undervalued by the Tampa Bay Buccaneers in terms of the contract. He has now said that there will be no contract talks during the course of the season. And Chris Canty on Unsportsmanlike, which can be heard right here on ESPN Radio, 6 to 10 Eastern each weekday, said the Buccaneers are playing a dangerous game, angering their quarterback heading into the season.
4: The Bucs playing a dangerous game when you allow a quarterback to go into a lame duck season. It doesn't typically work out for the franchise. It sets a tone in a negative way for the upcoming season. If he's not all in, it's hard for the rest of the locker room to be all in and to buy into a team-first agenda.
5: All right, I don't buy that Baker's not all in, Donald. Like, that's the antithesis of his character and who he is. That dude is all in all the time, and his team is all in behind him all the time. But to his point, I do agree that they're playing a dangerous game, because let's look at some of the teams around the NFL, and we're going to touch on the Falcons and the Vikings in a little bit. Bro, you guys have a guy in your locker room. You have a guy in your building that can be your franchise quarterback. Baker Mayfield's 31 years old. He's perennially one of the best passers in the NFL. And he's not always winning games. That's got a lot more to do with the 22 that are on the field as well. But, like, lock him up. Lock him up. Give him the $50 million that he wants per year. Stretch it over the 3 years. Give him that extra year that he wants, or the fourth year. He's 31. So it's dangerous from that standpoint. So I don't know that he's overvaluing himself. You got to pay to get a quarterback in this league, Donald. You know that. I know that. Everybody knows you don't get to pick out of the dumpster at the quarterback position.
3: Yeah, you know, what's interesting to me, now the Buccaneers, has been reported that the Buccaneers did, now, and to your point, he's looking for more years. It was reported that the Buccaneers offered him 2 years at over $100 million. He didn't like the guarantees, right? This is the thing with Baker. Like, Baker is gutsy. I love him on the field, right? But he also sort of compared him, in terms of what I was reading, he compared himself in terms of wanting a contract to what, like, a Jordan Love got or a Brock Purdy got, right? And my thing is, he has to some degree proven himself in the National Football League. Now, I will say this, the last 3 years, he's thrown double-digit interceptions. The last 3 years, you go back to the playoff game against the Commanders, made a mistake. I mean, you know, quarterbacks make mistakes, no doubt about it, but that's a game that Tampa expected to win and should have won. This is my thing. If I'm comparing myself, look, Jordan Love and Brock Purdy, to me, have more upside remaining in them than does Baker Mayfield. In other words, what you see from Baker Mayfield is what you're going to get. So if I'm the Buccaneers, I want to see a little bit more. I'm not ready to give Baker Mayfield a long-term deal. I think the two-year deal at in excess of $100 million was a good deal. And him saying he felt disrespected, look, the two sides just could not come to an agreement. I don't think there was any disrespect per se on either side.
5: I mean, this guy threw for 41 touchdowns 2 years ago, 26 last year. So, yes, double-digit interceptions. You have a guy in your building, though. Like, remember the Colts, what they did years ago? It was Matt Ryan. They tried Phillip Rivers last year. Like, they kept trying to do the Band-Aid game at quarterback. Brock Purdy is such an interesting case study because he's with Kyle Shanahan. He's in an offense where it. I'm not taking anything away from Brock, but that scheme and that offense really allows guys to get open, and all he's got to do is hit the open guy. Baker's got to go out there and make plays consistently. Like, it's on his shoulder all the time. And we saw in the quarterback that his shoulder and his arm was completely wrecked and mashed up. He plays through anything. He's the guy you want leading your offense. You just play such a dangerous game that you lose. And what's plan B? That's always the question. It's for the fan bases when you want to fire a coach. Cool, fire a coach, no problem. But what's your plan B? Who are you bringing in at quarterback if you don't have Baker Mayfield? Like, good luck. You're not bringing a guy in that's better than Baker Mayfield at this point. That's not going to cost you $50 to $55 million a year.
3: I have a feeling that Will is going to disagree with this next take. Aaron Goldhammer of Hammer and Emmett host, on Hammer and Emmett, of course. He says maybe Baker isn't the franchise quarterback he thinks he is.
6: He comes across sounding like a four-year-old pounding the table wanting extra dessert from his parents. I mean, he's the only guy in the history of the world who got offered $45 million a year and considered it disrespect that it was only $45 million a year. So there's part of me that wants to tell him, Baker, grow up and shut up. I understand that you could make an argument that you might rather have him than Jordan Love, Dak Prescott, take your pick of the other quarterbacks that are making more money than him. But I also think it is important to note that the Browns had this issue, what to pay Baker, and now Tampa Bay is going through the same issue, what to pay Baker Mayfield. I think the league is telling Baker he may not be as much of a franchise quarterback as he thinks he is.
5: Okay, fine. Maybe he's not as much of a franchise quarterback as he thinks he is. But other quarterbacks have been disrespected by big-time offers, whether it's Kirk Cousins, Aaron Rodgers, Derek Carr back in the day with the Raiders. Like, that's happened plenty of times. And maybe he's that middling tier. But then again, what is your plan B? Who are you bringing in that is better than Baker?
3: Yeah, I mean, I think that was part of the deal with Tampa. So that was the deal when the Buccaneers initially brought Baker in. And he's done nothing. I mean, he's been really good the last 3 years. I'm going to give you that. But look, I mean, if I'm trying to get the kind of money that, if I'm Baker, you're not going to get the kind of money that Jordan Love is getting. He even compared himself in terms of contract and wanting a contract to Trevor Lawrence. To me, those guys have way more upside. Like, Baker's fine, but is he going to, I think the question, Will, is he going to lead you to a Super Bowl? Is that the kind of quarterback you have?
5: Is Jordan Love that guy? Is Trevor Lawrence that guy? I don't know. Maybe the upside is there for those guys. But don't you have something that's more proven in Baker? Like, hasn't he done it more at a higher level than those two guys have done it? Because he's done it for 3 years in Tampa where he's thrown for over 4,000 yards. He's thrown for 28, 41, and 26 touchdowns. Like, it's on his shoulders. They don't have an elite running game either. Jordan Love, sure. Fine, potential. Is that what we're paying on, strictly on potential? It's not like Baker has a zero potential at 31 years old with a proven track record, and he bounced around in a disastrous – he got the damn Browns to the Super Bowl. He got Carolina to a situation where it was – well, that situation was a disaster, as we kind of talked about a little bit earlier, and then Steve Wilks came in. He wanted Sam Darnold to be his starting quarterback. He goes to the L.A. Rams. Hit on a flight 48 hours later, wins a game, now is in Tampa doing his thing. Man, pay the man his money.
3: 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I'm Donald, where it's game night on ESPN Radio. And, you know, Will and I disagree here on the Baker Mayfield situation, but we'll ultimately see what happens. Coming up next, we head west to discuss that team that plays in Jerry World. 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
18: Hey, this is Rich Eisen. 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

0: This is SportsCenter.
1: I'm Ed Bankhead. We start with more baseball trades, including one that has just been confirmed by the Atlanta Braves. They have acquired veteran pitcher Tyler Mahle from the Giants. Also, as first reported by The Athletic and confirmed to ESPN, Cubs are acquiring right-hander Kevin Gausman from the Blue Jays for a pair of minor league infielders. Earlier, the Rays bolstered their starting pitching, acquiring Freddy Peralta from the Mets in exchange for three minor leaguers. And the Yankees pick up infielder Luis Garcia Jr. for the Nationals in exchange for four pitching prospects. Meanwhile, the baseball world is still talking about the Tarek Skubal trade to the Dodgers. However, ESPN Radio's Gabe Neitzel questions the Brewers' efforts in pursuing the pitcher who many thought would make the difference at the trade deadline.
2: The 2-0 pitch.
3: I think they just ultimately became uncomfortable with potentially dealing two of their top 10 guys, which I would have been completely comfortable with if I was a member of the front office of the Milwaukee Brewers. Because this is the best team they've had.
4: Right? Yeah.
3: And now you've got a legitimate shot to actually take down the Dodgers, where now it just feels like it's inevitable. You don't have a chance to take out the Dodgers. Well,
1: Skubal will make his first start for the Dodgers on Tuesday against the Cubs at Wrigley Field. Meanwhile, his new teammates just got swept by the Boston Red Sox as Boston beats LA 8-4. That's the sixth sweep for the Red Sox since June 25th. The football, where Jadeveon Clowney is going back to the Texans. The pass rushers agreed to a contract with Houston and confirmed the deal to the Houston Chronicle. WNBA tonight, the Valkyries defeat the Tempo 96-79, and the Wings a winner over the Sun 83-63.
4: Hey, it's Evan Cohen. Coming up Monday, it's Back Together Weekend in the NFL, and we will react to it. 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
8: Football is here. It's

0: some of the moves that the Cowboys have made, we know the Cowboys are going to be potent offensively, made some moves on the defensive side of the ball. We talk about, seems like Cowboy Nation anyway, every year, Cowboys to the playoffs, Cowboys going to win a Super Bowl. But I don't know, Todd, it seems like this could be the year, at least, that the Cowboys really make some noise in the postseason.
1: Fool me once, shame on me. Fool me 30 times, shame on you. Is that what it is? There is a level of confidence around this team and what they've done, and it seems a little bit different for a team that was 7-9-1 a year ago to have those kind of feelings. But, you know, as Jerry Jones said, you look last year. Did anybody think Seattle and the Patriots, two teams that missed the playoffs in 2024, will be playing in a Super Bowl? No. So that's kind of what the hope is at this moment. And it's funny, like, locally in Dallas, I think the expectations are, well, let's see what it is. You know, we've done this before. But I think nationally, and the Cowboys are such a national and international brand, I think there's more excitement maybe nationally than it is locally for what they can be. But it was a productive offseason. Jerry Jones didn't like saying it was a quiet offseason. I guess the truer term is drama-free. But they were able to do a lot of things and fill a lot of holes. And it was interesting to me, guys, that one thing that Jerry said at the State of the Union press conference last week was, I will give up some future to help this team now. That's not really been his M.O. Necessarily to go ahead and do it. But so he's feeling good about this team, too.
2: Donald touched on it. If you look at this Cowboys team, the top five questions on the totem pole of issues are defensively. So what is Christian Parker's defense doing to rectify some of those situations? And if you could pick one spot where you think it will absolutely be less disastrous than last season, what are you seeing?
1: I will say they'll give up fewer explosive plays. If you look at a Vic Fangio defense, and it's not what Christian Parker's exactly going to do, but that's where the bones of this defense will be. They don't give up a lot of big plays. So I think you see the Cowboys not give up as many as explosive plays as they have really in the last couple of seasons. They've improved their safety play, getting Jalen Thompson to the biggest free agent signing they've had in more than a decade. Deron Bland, a former Pro Bowler, looks healthy. Didn't really look this good last year when he was playing, had a second foot surgery. He's moving around much better. But you're right, there's still a whole bunch of questions about everything about this defense. Who is going to be their leading pass rusher, right? Like, you know, is it Rashawn Gary? Well, good. He didn't have a sack in his last nine games last year in Green Bay. Is it Donovan Ezeraco, their second-round pick a year ago? It very well may be, but he had two sacks as a rookie. I know we don't judge everything on sacks, but that's how those guys get paid, and that's how they get judged. And then you look at linebacker, you know, DeMarvion Overshown is a guy when he's healthy has played well, but hasn't stayed healthy. There's a lot of questions about the depth and the youth and the experience that they have at linebacker spot. So, and then you go to Christian Parker, he's 34 years old and never called a defense, but he has such high praise from everybody that he's ever been around that you don't even worry about that necessarily coming into the year. This is a defense, and again, I don't want to get carried away. It's three practices that they've had out here in Oxnard, but they look much better in sync with each other. Their communication level is better than it was a year ago. And we'll see if Jerry can add whatever it is he's talking about to this defense, because you mentioned the offense. They don't need that much help or really any help. Maybe they can make that step out of, you know, the worst defense in the league into a much more respectable defense.
0: Todd Archer, ESPN Dallas Cowboys reporter, joining us here on Game Night on ESPN Radio with Will Kunkel. Donald Ware with you. George Pickens, your thoughts. I want to get your thoughts on the George Pickens deal. Todd, he's coming into the season, much more motivated coming into this season, right? Your thoughts on, I know you haven't, it hasn't been a lot in terms of practice so far for the Cowboys, but what have you seen from George Pickens to this point?
1: Yeah, it was funny that Schottenheimer was talking about, it might have been like his second press conference or something, like, and he said, man, I'm looking at George in these meetings, and, you know, he's dialed in and he's taking notes. I'm like,

0: dude, they've had two meetings. Like, if you're not locked in for the first two of training camp, what are you doing here? Like, so, but I do think how the Cowboys have played this out and say, look, we're not talking. We're going to give you the franchise tag. You play on that, and we'll see what happens. It turned out to keep the drama away when you think about the Micah Parsons situation a couple of years ago, CeeDee Lamb, Dak Prescott, Zach Martin, the last few years as well, when they either missed training camp or were in contract scenarios or whatever you want to call it. They've avoided all that, and I think George has come in and said all the right things and more importantly, done all the right things. And you see him out here in practice the first couple of days, and especially yesterday he had a couple of touchdown catches, one on a low back shoulder throw from Dak that, you know, I don't know if the defender could have been in better position, but Pickens just big boyed him and got the ball, and he looks like a guy who's ready to repeat the type of season he had a year ago, and that's what he needs to do, because if it's not for the Cowboys in 2027, it's for, I'll take Pittsburgh out of it because I don't think he'd go back there. It's for 30 other teams that he's still auditioning for and trying to show that whatever you thought of me coming into the league, my first few years in Pittsburgh, I'm not that guy. I'm the guy that's been here in Dallas the last couple of years.
1: Todd, you mentioned that this was a drama-free offseason for the Cowboys. Is this training camp feel different without the Netflix documentary, without all the taping? Like, does it feel more like, hey, you know, we should focus on some football this year and see what happens? Does it seem like it's more driven that way right now?
0: It does, but it's always trust but verify, because Jerry is an owner that has said, when I think the team, we need some, generate some interest, I will go ahead and do that and start up some stuff. And now he said last week, look, I'm not here to start anything up. I'm going to be quiet. But he started it up a little bit by getting everybody in the edge of their toes saying, hey, I'll give up some of the future. Then all of a sudden the thoughts of Max Crosby start dancing in your mind of, hey, could they go get him? Who do they go at? What will be the difference maker? So he knows how to sell the story still. But yes, I think this has been an off season that has been more about the football, the on-field decisions that they're making, as opposed to contracts or guys coming back from injuries, or is this guy going to practice today? You're not having that, any of that yet, but it's the Cowboys and things can change quickly, as we all know. And, you know, if we talk a week from now, maybe it'll be a completely different week for the Dallas Cowboys coming up.
2: That's Todd Archer, ESPN Dallas Cowboys reporter, joining us here on Game Night on ESPN Radio. Great job, Todd. Appreciate it.
0: Thank you. Appreciate it, fellas.
2: Will, the Cowboys are going to the Super Bowl.
1: Aren't they?
2: This year.
1: What are they, back-to-back-to-back-to-back-to-back champions in the offseason? You got it. At some point, if you're a sporting goods store, I don't know if Champ still exists or whatever out there in Dallas, print shirts that say off-season champs. Plan the parade. Because at this point, it doesn't even matter what happens during the regular season. You just win the off-season consistently. But a little bit to Todd's point, they're a lot like the Bengals in the sense that if their defense can be just a little bit better, just a little bit, then they can have some real success going into the playoffs, because they can put up points with the best of them, man.
2: Yeah, I got to tell you, it for the last 6 years, literally, Dak Prescott has been injured than healthy for the last 6 years. And this would be the year, if based upon that he could get hurt. So if he can stay healthy, like, I feel different. Again, I'm a Commanders fan, right? But I feel different about, I got to tell you, I feel different about the Cowboys and the prospects for the Cowboys this season than maybe I felt before. I don't want to see it happen, but I feel like this is a team that can make a run in the postseason.
1: Well, that kind of lends myself to my question of, this feels a little different of, if there's not as much BS hype around the team. There's not so many headlines and bottom lines and talking points around this team. It's, all right, listen, we've done this for 30 years. Can we just pump the brakes until we actually see the product on the field? And the offense is taken care of, so that's where you get your shiny new toys, and they got rid of their biggest shiny new toy in Micah Parsons, and they traded him to Green Bay. So they have a lot of work to do defensively, but make no mistake about it, man, you know it. As soon as the season starts, if they start winning, the hype machine is going to be out of control.
2: He's Will Kunkel. I'm Donald Ware. Coming up next, there are a couple of quarterback competitions around the National Football League, and we'll discuss. 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

0: You missed it. Final in L.A. The Red Sox defeat the Dodgers 8-4. The Red Sox are 18-3 in their last 21 games. 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Donald Ware with you. We've got some quarterback battles. You've got a quarterback battle. I think the two most prominent quarterback battles are in Minnesota and Atlanta. And let's go to Atlanta first. Let's talk about the Vikings. You've got, of course, the quarterback battle between Michael Penix Jr., the incumbent, if you will, and then Tua Tagovailoa, who's new to the team, and new Falcons head coach Kevin Stefanski is confident in the depth of his quarterback room.
1: You better have great depth in a bunch of your position rooms, and certainly at the quarterback position. This is a you got to

0: of guys that you trust, and I feel confident in the group that we have. I love how these guys are pushing each other. I love how these guys are working together, and you know, that competition thing, it's really, you're competing against yourself every single day. But the idea that you have to get multiple guys ready to play all these positions, because you just can't predict anything in this league.
1: Man, Coach Stefanski needs to be the White House press secretary. He is. You want to talk about polishing a turd? Come on, like, Tua has not played a full season since Lord knows when. I mean, since 2023, and that's the only time he's done it. Michael Penix is coming off of a torn ACL. He's still not cleared to play. This and Minnesota, which we'll hit on, are two of the worst managed quarterback rooms in NFL history. I don't know that I've ever seen a situation that they have where they have Kirk Cousins, they pay him a bag of money, then they draft Michael Penix. He's, you know, I don't know that anybody was as high on him as Atlanta was, so they got both of them. Then they say, all right, we're done with Kirk. We're going to stick with Penix, and we're going to bring in – who's the most hurt quarterback? Oh, let's bring in Tua. And that's your quarterback room. So, Coach, you're right. You better have depth, especially in the quarterback room, because, it's a disaster, and it's too bad because they got a lot of talent on that offensive side of the ball, a lot of playmakers, but they have nobody to get them the ball when it matters. And they're in a bad division, too. So they could win the division if they had somebody that could stay on the field at quarterback.
2: You mentioned it, two injured quarterbacks. And you know the other thing, Will? I think this season, it's like coming into the season, the Falcons gave the reign to Penix. And he didn't, you know, as you mentioned, he got injured. But even while he was playing, he really didn't deliver. I think if, to your point about Kirk Cousins, had Kirk Cousins been the quarterback, that could have been a different season, I think, for Atlanta. I mean, I think Tua's the guy because he's got more experience. But to your point, both of these guys are injury prone, and Penix, just in his second season, already two major injuries, coming off an injury in college. Right, so this it is a bad. It's not a great situation. But I tell you what, if Tua can stay healthy, I mean, you've got some talent on that, especially on that offensive side of the ball for the Falcons.
1: They have like elite talent on the offensive side of the ball. Their playmakers are unbelievable. Tua's got to stay healthy, but he also has to be good. He hasn't been good in quite a while. Let's not forget he was benched last year for Quinn Ewers, and now they're going with Malik Willis. It did not go well for Tua when he was on the field. He had 15 interceptions last year to 20 touchdowns. You want to talk about Baker's numbers? These numbers are an absolute shell of what Baker provides. And he had 7 interceptions in 11 games a year before that, 14 before that. He's never really had a consistent success level in the NFL. And guys can be good in the NFL, but your quarterback, you got to be good year in and year out, show consistency, and got to be able to do it for 17 games. And I'm not putting any dollars on the fact that Tua is going to be good for an entire season. He's never done it. And that was in a scheme, by the way, Donald, that was built for the quarterback and to put up points with speed everywhere and movement everywhere under Mike McDaniel.
2: So let's switch gears. Let's move to the Minnesota situation, because that's more of an intriguing situation, of course, between J.J. McCarthy and Kyler Murray. Kevin Seifert, NFL National Vikings reporters on Sunday morning talked about the fact. He says, is there a chance Kyler Murray isn't the starting quarterback?
3: Based on what I've seen in the spring and in the first 4 practices of the summer, but you know, I've been saying it's an open competition in the sense that the best quarterback on the roster is going to start. And the Vikings have not yet been willing to say who that person is. We can all use our brains and our eyes to draw our own conclusions, and we're working towards that. But it would have to be a really epic collapse based on what I've seen so far for Kyler Murray to end up having a collectively worse performance in camp than J.J. McCarthy.
1: I mean, what an indictment of J.J. McCarthy to have it phrased that way, that Kyler Murray is obviously the starter unless absolutely crumbles. And I don't know anyone that really thought J.J. McCarthy was that guy coming out of Michigan. That was a defense-led team. It was a run the ball, pound the ball with Blake Corum, and just beat the

0: daylights out of your team. He was never that, like, NFL guy. And the Vikings had Sam Darnold. They had Kirk Cousins. And they're like, no, hey, who's the guy that we should take? It's the same, like, kind of thinking Atlanta had. And they go with J.J. McCarthy. And now they're in the situation where Kyler Murray's the savior to a team that also has some pretty good talent across the board.
1: Yeah, I mean, it's Kyler Murray. I mean, if I look at J.J. McCarthy, all the points you made about J.J. McCarthy, spot on. And he... You're talking about a quarterback whisperer in Kevin O'Connell. You know, this is he was the quarterback going into the season a couple of years ago, gets injured. So they apparently saw something in him, but it's definitely not what we saw on last year. You look at the numbers, he only completed 58% of his passes. He had 11 touchdowns to 12 interceptions. He's got an all-world wide receiver in Justin Jefferson. You want to make sure Jefferson is happy. So to me, I look at Kyler Murray. Yes, he's coming off a season where he was injured, but he's a guy that marginal, if you want to call it marginal success, that's fine, but he has had some success in the league. He's put up some pretty solid numbers. And to me, I mean, he's the guy. You know, and by the way, I think Minnesota can be a contender in the NFC North, but it's got to be like Kyler Murray has to be your quarterback, not only starting the season, but throughout the course of the season.
0: Well, Kyler's a guy that can go out there and make plays. I don't know that he's going to take care of the ball particularly well or play within the system very well. You know, the last time we saw him play a full season, he threw for 3,800 yards, 21 touchdowns, 11 interceptions, and he has a propensity to get out of the system and not do what you're supposed to do. But if he can do that, the job's his, and he secures his future in this league as well, because he'll always have that ad lib ability. He'll always have the ability to make something out of nothing, and that's certainly valued in the NFL. J.J. McCarthy doesn't have that. He's got the ability to maybe lead a group because he's a tough, gritty guy, but at the end of the day, no one gives a damn how tough you are and how gritty you are if you're not any freaking good. And J.J.'s not that guy. We've seen Justin Jefferson get frustrated with his lack of talent several times through social media and on the bench. Like, Kyler's the guy, and his career needs it, too.
1: Do you agree with me that the Vikings can make a run, at least towards the NFC North, if Kyler Murray's your guy?
0: No. Like, strong no. I think the other teams, I think the Packers and the Bears are too good. Even if the Bears regress, the Packers are going to be there, the Bears are going to be there, the Lions are going to be better. It's a tough division for a team that really needs to figure out the most important position in all of sports.
1: You're right. The Bears are going to be good. Packers are going to be good. Lions are going to bounce back. I agree with you right there, Will. He's Will Kunkel. I'm Donald Ware. Coming up, the Dodgers get swept, but they've got a bright new star coming to town. 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
21: I'm Ed Bank, and the trades continue even though the deadline is not till tomorrow. Some more moves were made tonight in baseball. As first reported by The Athletic and confirmed by ESPN, the Cubs are acquiring right-hander Kevin Gausman for the Blue Jays for a pair of minor league infielders. While the Braves have made it official, acquiring veteran pitcher Tyler Mahle from the Giants. The Yankees earlier acquired infielder Luis Garcia Jr. for the Nationals in exchange for four right-handed pitching prospects. And Freddy Peralta is now on his way to Tampa. The Mets traded Peralta to the Rays in exchange for three minor leaguers. Meanwhile, Tarek Skubal is now a Dodger after last night's big trade. He is scheduled to make his first start for LA on Tuesday against the Cubs. And based on this weekend, the Dodgers are probably eager to get out of the rotation. They lose to the Red Sox 8-4 as they get swept in the weekend series. Meanwhile, Skubal's old team didn't miss him, at least for one day.
22: The pitch. Swung on, hammered to left. This ball's going to touch down, one hop the wall. Torres is in. Here comes Dingler. McGonagall goes to third, heading towards second and sliding in safely is Eduardo Valencia.
21: A call from 97-1 the ticket as the Tigers crush the A's 11-0. Also, the Astros beat the Rangers 7-3. Houston now 2.5 up on Texas in the American League West. In football news, Jadeveon Clowney is going back to Houston. He confirmed to the Houston Chronicle he's agreed to a contract with the Texans. WNBA tonight, the Valkyries defeat the Tempo 96-79. Wings over the Sun 83-73. Earlier, the Lynx go to 25-6, beating the Fever 108-100.
23: Hey, this is Rich Eisen. Coming up on Monday, Thursday Night Football's Andrew Whitworth joins us to talk some ball. It's baseball trade deadline day. My Atlanta Falcons preview, and the actor LaMonica Garrett joins us to talk Lioness. 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

0: Sunday, August 2nd, 2026. And this is Game Night.
1: The pitch. Pies swing and a miss. Struck him out, 97. And the Red Sox have swept the Dodgers. And Boston continues their winning ways.
2: I'll tell you, the Red Sox are just, you know, they're just at another level right now. And there's no question that they have found something.
3: 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You heard it right here. Red Sox defeated the Dodgers 8-4. And as a matter of fact, the Red Sox are in their last 26 games are 23-3. 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Donald Ware with you, and it's always good to have on the line Doug Glanville, ESPN MLB analyst, joining us right now. Doug, as always, we appreciate the time. Your thoughts, I mentioned the record for the Red Sox. The Red Sox, again, get it done 8-4 over the Dodgers in L.A.
4: Yeah, well, welcome to Will, first of all. Congratulations.
5: Thank you, brother.
4: It's incredible what the Red Sox have been doing. And I caught the front end of this streak when they swept the Yankees at Fenway. And they won in, you know, the celebration after the walk-off was almost like, it was like playoff level. And you're sitting there going, this team is out of it. But they actually put it together offensively to complement what was already a very good team at stopping runs. They had good pitching. They had good defense, even after they lost Garrett Crochet, which was like the first day that Chad Tracy took the helm. And since then, you know, they've gotten, you know, Wilson Contreras going. They got Durbin going. Rafael has been excellent. And the offense has, you know, found ways to score without necessarily relying on the home run. And now they're just beating juggernauts. They swept the Dodgers. They beat up on the Rays. They've just beat good teams. And that just adds to the confidence in that this is real and not something that's just going to disappear.
6: So is Tarik Skubal now in town in Los Angeles, and they have the most formidable pitching rotation maybe we've ever seen. What were your thoughts, one, as an analyst when you saw that, but then also as a baseball fan, what were your thoughts with that trade?
4: As an analyst, I said for a long time that we can't be surprised if the Dodgers get Tarik Skubal. I mean, it's just the math of it, right? They have the resources. They have an incredible farm system. They have the leverage, and they're not pressed. This was sort of the one guy they would get. Otherwise, they didn't really feel like they needed to do a lot. So it seemed like they would be, you know, all in by Dodger standards, and then it was up to other teams to match that or beat it. So that sort of, you know, checked. It was more of the fan in me is sort of like, yeah, well, the Brewers or the Braves or these other teams that are really good, what would they do at a Tarik Skubal? They'd do a lot. You know, they'd get a bona fide ace, and they'd be able to put up, you know, whether it's Mizorowski and Skubal or Chris Sale and Skubal or whatever combo, a 1-2 punch to go up against the Dodgers. And all of a sudden now, you know, you have a chance to knock them out much more likely. So, you know, so a lot of markets I'm sure are out there like, well, you know, what do we need to do? I think the good news is there's a lot of really good pitchers still out there in the next 24 hours or less. And there's no question that they can, you know, they can get some really good pitchers out there that can make a difference.
3: You know the voice. That's Doug Glanville, ESPN MLB analyst, as he joins us here on Game Night on ESPN Radio with Will Kunkel and Donald Ware. And, Doug, your thoughts. Luis Garcia, he, of course, junior, comes over from the Nationals to the Yankees. Guy hit 23 home runs, batting .283. The Nationals, at least at one time, probably a little bit ahead of where they were supposed to be, although they've kind of dropped back a little bit. But your thoughts on this move by the Yankees to acquire Garcia?
4: I mean, I love that move. I got to see the Nationals not long ago, and they have an incredible offense, and they're breaking it up. But when Meade went to Boston, Garcia, these guys were absolutely raking everybody in that lineup. They can run. So they can afford to, you know, get some more pitching. So Garcia gives them a chance to acquire some young talent. Garcia was also just mashing right now. I mean, you know, I think he had a game the other day. It was like home run, triple, double. this guy can flat out hit. And my only concern is, will they use him enough? Because this guy, you have Bryce, you have Goldschmidt, that's already a very successful platoon. So you got to rotate a DH spot. Then what happens, Judge comes back and Stanton and all that. But Garcia is a guy who needs to be in the lineup. Because even when he wasn't even playing every single day, he was an RBI machine. And this guy puts up some serious power numbers.
6: Doug, we talk about this a lot right now as the labor discussions. What worries you most when it goes into the offseason, these discussions start? What bothers you the most and where we are right now?
4: I mean, it's probably the same thing that bothered me when I was a player and a union rep myself and, was on the executive subcommittee. It's like the miscommunication and sometimes maybe intentional. But I think that's the thing that bothers me the most, that you can't get at what the real issues are sometimes because it becomes a, talking point war or bullet point war or whatever it is. And there's a lot of room to have like real substantive conversations around the issues and still successfully preserve the game and still find ways that, both sides are getting something to move forward and that they can take back to their constituents and feel good about. I always feel that there is ground in there and, but you just have a very sordid history that's recent times have been labor peace, so to speak. But I came from an era where everything was accomplished by strikes and lockouts. So you don't really want to go back to that if you can avoid it. And so there's no question that that's definitely something that could be in play. And, so that's the tough thing to kind of know that, what gets out there is not going to always reflect what's happening, but it's consequential nonetheless.
3: Doug Glanville, ESPN MLB analyst here on Game Night on ESPN Radio. Doug, you look at the Brewers' best record in the league, got swept last year by the Dodgers. Is there a move that the Brewers, now that the Dodgers have made their big move, is there a move that, or what move do you maybe foresee the Brewers making?
4: Well, if they were in on the Skubal sweepstakes, then, they have to pivot, first of all, from that. And I still believe they need, more starting. I mean, you have Mizorowski, of course, who's one of the best. But is he going to go nine? You still need a good bullpen. Harrison, I guess when he's right and healthy. They have some arms, but they could use a couple more starters, maybe one like Jose Soriano from the Angels or, a guy like from Washington. Foster Griffin, really good left-hander that's had a phenomenal season. There's arms out there. They could use some, and maybe they've always found ways to win without it, but they've always flirted with being 30th in home run rate. So could they could use maybe a bat that just like leaves the yard more consistently. That certainly would help, but they do everything else really well. The pitch, they got the bullpen. They have, they defend. They can run. They play pressure baseball. They just need sort of the quick strike, the arm that shuts down to go with Miz, and the bat that turns thing around in one swing.
6: Kind of the same question for the Houston Astros, because there's a phrase that says the Astros are inevitable, and here they are again in first place, albeit a bad AL West. What do you think they need to do or they should do? Because if the Red Sox aren't the hottest team, then it's certainly the Astros who have won 11 of 12.
4: Yeah, I mean, guys like, they've had some success in the back end of the bullpen, and, they've had a lot of issues like other teams with health. And, I would say, like you said, a lot of teams like the Astros would be happy to get some more arms. They're always looking at who's going to come back and be healthy and help. But more importantly, can you get someone that could just stabilize that? And that's, sort of the same story in Houston. And they're in a division that is winnable, right? Everybody's kind of, fighting mediocrity. And so, yeah, you might not be able to leapfrog, four teams in the wild card, but you might be able to leapfrog teams in your own division that you're going to play a lot come September. But the Astros have, when you have Alvarez and guys like that in the lineup, it's hard not to go for it when you're so close because, he goes on these historic runs like he's on now, and all of a sudden, you're putting up 5-6 runs a game.
3: Doug Glanville, ESPN MLB analyst, joining us here on Game Night on ESPN Radio. As always, Doug, we appreciate it.
4: All right. Thanks for your time. Appreciate it.
3: Yeah, I hear you, Will. Now, I you know, you're right. The Red Sox are red hot. But to your point about the Astros, it have won, would you say, 11 of the last 12 games?
6: Yep. They've won 9 of 10, 11 of 12. They've won 9 in a row, rather. I mean, they're playing some unbelievable baseball from where they were. Again, we talked about this at the top of the show here on Game Night, is how bad the Red Sox and Astros were to start the season, and both have found their way. So I'm excited to see what the Astros do, but I've had this talk a lot here in town on ESPN Radio 97.5 in Houston, is like, what are they actually trying to do and accomplish relative to how good they are? Because they can win the division, but they're still two games or three games over 500. They're not actually a very good baseball team, so you want to be careful in tweaking your roster and bringing guys in, and at the same time selling your future, when in reality you're actually not that good right now.
3: Yeah, to your point, that win streak has propelled, you mentioned, three games over 500, 58 and 55. The Astros on top of the American League West. He's Will Kunkel. I'm Donald Ware. It's Game Night on ESPN Radio. Coming up next, we're going to talk more about Skubal to the Dodgers. And what does this mean for the CBA negotiations? 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
5: So about this, tell us about this. 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
5: For 30's new series, The Betrayal of Shohei Ohtani, is available now on all major podcast platforms. The Betrayal of Shohei Ohtani is presented by Gusto. 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Donald Ware with you. And again, the big trade, Tarik Skubal to the Dodgers in return for three prospects from the Detroit Tigers. Jeff Passan, ESPN senior MLB insider on the 11 p.m. Sports Center, talked about Skubal going to the Dodgers and what it means for the CBA negotiations.
4: As far as everything else goes in baseball, the collective bargaining agreement expires on December 1st. And there's already been plenty of rhetoric about what the Dodgers have done in building this dynastic roster that it has. This is only going to exacerbate that, and all eyes will be on the Dodgers this October.
6: Can we put on our tinfoil hats here, Donald? Are you good with that? Can we get a little conspiracy theoristic here? Maybe, like, the fact that the Dodgers are doing this, and it seemed like that the Skubal deal could have been matched somewhere, some way, somehow. It was good prospects, but it wasn't some crazy deal. That maybe the owners are allowing this to happen in order to say, hey, this is crazy, this is out of control, we need a salary cap. That's my tinfoil theory right now, because it's so bad for baseball. I keep saying this, that just having one team with so many stars in one city is bad for TV ratings, is bad for the fan, it's bad for the game, it's bad for competition. So that's my conspiracy theory. I'm curious what you think. Is that, it's probably insane, but, you know, I've heard crazier.
5: No, I don't disagree with that. I mean, again, what the Dodgers have done the last couple of years in terms of being able to get these players, and I talked about the numbers. I mean, look, if you're making just off the TV revenue in excess of $330 million, your payroll is $415 million. You haven't done anything other than the TV deal. Then you're going to be able to pay those contracts. And it's all about the money. Look, let's look at the Yankees. The Yankees' TV revenue is somewhere between $140 and $170 million. But we know that the Yankees have pulled back in terms of spending money, unlike the way it used to, particularly, rest in peace to George Steinbrenner. Maybe part of the reason why the Yankees have not won a World Series since 2009. Money talks. Now, every now and again, you're going to have teams that are going to get it done regardless of how much money they're making. The Brewers. Look at the Brewers. I was reading where the Brewers' TV revenue, and again, it's not all about the TV revenue, but a lot of it has to do with the revenue. Their TV revenue is like $33 million a year. The Brewers have the best record in Major League Baseball. So money talks. Yeah, I'm not a big fan of going and spending all of this money. But look, I got to tell you, I'm an Orioles fan. I like the Dodgers. Like, I like the Dodgers despite all of what they're doing. I know the average fan doesn't, but I happen to like the Dodgers. But, yeah, I don't think it's necessarily great for baseball in terms of that model, but I just happen to like the Dodgers anyway.
6: My issue isn't with the Dodgers. My issue is with the system. The system is flawed. The system doesn't allow every team to even pretend to be relevant. It's almost like college football in the sense you open up the season and 15 teams are relevant for chasing the national championship. The other 100-plus schools never have a chance. The bottom tier of Major League Baseball doesn't even have a chance to get to the playoffs, let alone win a World Series. And I understand some of that's on the owners. They don't want to spend. I get all that. But the system shouldn't allow for such a disparity. And when it comes to, like, sports are now entertainment first and foremost more than ever. It used to be about the game. It used to be about the tradition. It used to be about the numbers. All that is now out the window in this era of sports watching. It's about entertainment. And when you look at the NFL, every single team has at least one superstar, if not four, five, or six. When you turn on two of the worst teams in the NFL, whether it be the Raiders, hey, you know what? I want to watch Fernando Mendoza. I want to watch Genty. I want to watch Brock Bowers. There's guys that I want to watch on every single team, no matter how bad they are. That's not the case in Major League Baseball. There's 10 to 15, 20 teams where you couldn't name a guy on the roster, let alone a star, where the casual fan is going to tune in to watch a game. That's what baseball has to fix. Baseball has to have a spreading out of the stars, not the consolidation of stars. It is bad for the game because of that.
5: You know, a little bit earlier, Will, I talked about the money aspect of Major League Baseball, the money that the Dodgers are making, from a TV perspective, maybe the lack thereof, the money that the Milwaukee Brewers are making. And Mark Zeno, ESPN radio host on Sunday morning, says there's no poor team in Major League Baseball.
7: It's not that these other teams don't have the money. They just don't spend, the money. There is no professional sports franchise in America in the top three major sports that can cry poverty about anything. That's just not – there's no such thing as a poor franchise in any of those sports. Right. They could all sell right now for over $1 billion each. So you can't sit here and argue to me that even the Miami Marlins, who have the lowest payroll in baseball, wouldn't on the low side sell for $750 million. Like, so don't tell me the valuation of your company is so poor. I mean, you're spending $69 million in payroll, but yet somehow it's worth 10 times that amount in franchise value. So this isn't a structure of Major League Baseball rules that prevent them from doing this. This is a choice by these particular owners to not spend money and conduct their business a certain way.
6: That's true in part. Obviously, there are owners in the game that are just horrendous, and those bottom feeders are going to always be bottom feeders. The Cleveland Guardians have always been cheap. The Miami Marlins have always built it, rebuilt it, tore it down, always been cheap. The Pirates, the White Sox, majority Athletics are a damn disaster. But the problem are the teams, in my mind, Donald, are the teams like the Cubs, the Astros, Padres, Tigers, Giants, the guys that are in the middle that are really trying to spend and spend a lot of money. But they can't afford to be wrong. They can't afford to have three or four albatross contracts on their books and then have two guys that aren't performing out of them. That's what the Dodgers can do. That's what the Mets, shoot, they got everybody on their contract, on their books not performing, and they have the highest payroll in baseball. The Dodgers, they can get over the fact that they screw up a Kyle Tucker dealing. It's the guys that are in the middle that are really trying that can't win because of the system right now. That's what I dislike the most.
5: I mean, and Zeno talked about low payrolls in 2017. You know this, the Astros, $138 million on opening day, ended up winning the World Series.
6: It happens. Like, it's not out of the world. So that's always an argument for the ones that say that you don't need a salary cap. But the idea isn't to, like, create outliers. The idea is to have parity throughout the league so that all 30 teams are relevant, or at least 28 of them or so, going into the season, and we can see star power on television no matter who is playing.
5: He's Will Kunkel. I'm Donald Ware. Coming up next, we discuss the other team in the Lone Star State. This is Game Night on ESPN Radio and the ESPN app.
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1: I'm Ed Banker. There have been more trades in baseball with the deadline set for tomorrow. As first reported by The Athletic and confirmed by ESPN this evening, the Cubs are acquiring right-hander Kevin Gausman for the Blue Jays for a pair of minor league infielders. The Braves have picked up veteran pitcher Tyler Mahle from the Giants. Also earlier, the Yankees acquired infielder Luis Garcia Jr. from the Nationals in exchange for four right-handed pitching prospects. The Rays also bolstered their starting pitching. They sent three minor leaguers to the Mets for Freddy Peralta. Meanwhile, baseball is still abuzz over the Tarek Skubal trade to the Dodgers. He will make his first start for L.A. on Tuesday against the Cubs at Wrigley Field. As for his new team, they were swept by the Red Sox this evening.
2: Going the other way, and it's through into left for a hit. Yoshida rounding third. Rafaela racing home. Stopping at second is Abreu. And a two-out RBI single. Punched the other way by Yoshida. 1-0 Red Sox in the first.
1: That call from ESPN Radio as Boston goes on to win it 8-4. That is the sixth series sweep for the Red Sox since June 25th. Now, the Padres won't be catching the Dodgers in the NL West, but they're now one game out of wild card spot. They defeated the Giants 5-4. In football news, Jadeveon Clowney is going back to the Texans. The pass rusher has agreed to a contract with Houston and confirmed a deal with the Houston Chronicle. Tonight in the WNBA, the Valkyries beat the Tempo 96-79. Also, the Wings over the Sun 83-63. Earlier, the Lynx beat the Fever to go to 25-6 of the season, 108-100. And the Sparks down the Fire 106-101.
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6: 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Donald Ware with you, and Will's going to love this because we already talked about the Dallas Cowboys a little bit earlier. That means we got to stay in the state of Texas and talk about, of course, the Houston Texans. DJ Bienaimé, ESPN Houston Texans reporter, joins us right now. And

0: carry more of the offense because the pieces around him haven't been good enough at times. But also still a young quarterback that at times makes some mistakes. And obviously in that playoff game, he folded under pressure. Obviously had a bunch of bonehead interceptions. So I think I still believe in CJ as a franchise quarterback. I think the Texans believe they can. He is a franchise quarterback. I think the reason why they haven't had an extension or deal done is obviously numbers, right? Like if CJ was willing to, you know, sign for like $30 million a year, of course he'd be on an extension. I mean, the Texans would love to do that, but that's just not the scenario that is in front of us. So again, I think he's a franchise caliber quarterback, but. You know, this is geared up to be a proven year, and we'll see if he's able to answer the bell.
1: DJ, my boy. So do you think they get a deal done before camp breaks? And I'm sure you saw the video I put out on social media. I think it happens because the two sides are talking. And if you're talking, you're obviously trying to accomplish something. Do you think it happens, or do you think that this is going to just end up being a proven year for CJ?
0: Yeah, I think it's end up being a proven year. Because I don't necessarily get the sense that there's, like, major urgency. I think it's more like – I think both sides are very comfortable playing this season out, and rightfully so, right? Like, you know, CJ and his camp, they can wait and try to get more next year. And the Texans can use it as an opportunity to get more information on if CJ is truly, in their viewpoint, a franchise-caliber guy that can help them get to the Super Bowl. And I think everything's in front of them. I think it's set up perfectly on both sides. Right, because again, like CJ's agent didn't want to get him. Theoretically, let's say he doesn't play up to what he believes, what they believe. Well, I guess Houston thinks he should play to get the type of contract he wants. But let's say he still plays well. You know, David is a magician, so he'll be able to finagle some things and potentially get him the money that he wants, or you know, be able to force a trade or things of that nature. So, I mean, I think overall, I don't think something will get done. But I don't necessarily think that's a bad thing. I think it actually probably behooves both sides to kind of wait it out to then give the Texans more time to see is he worth that $60 million per year? And then it also gives CJ more time to make that very clear that he's worth that and be able to wrap up that guaranteed money. It's really about the guaranteed money at the end of the day. It's not necessarily about the APY. APY is foolish money. It's more about the APY. I mean, it's more about the guaranteed money.
2: 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Donald Ware with you. DJ, if C.J. Stroud plays better, the defense is elite. Is this a Super Bowl type of team? Again, if C.J. Stroud plays better?
0: Yeah, I think so. I mean, yeah, I think so. It's crazy that we're in this point, you know, because I remember 2024, people thought like that was a Super Bowl kind of a team, but I always felt like that team was, you know, more hype than substance. I think it was building, but it wasn't necessarily there. This feels like a Super Bowl caliber team. So I think if he's even just average, I think they'll get to the Super Bowl. That's how good this roster actually is, you know. Like if Jadeveon Clowney is your backup defensive end behind Will Anderson and Danielle Hunter. I mean, like, that's obviously speaking to how deep the roster is. You got Derek Stingley, you got Kamara Lassiter, you got Cam Bullitt, you got Reed Blankenship, you have Jalen Petrie, you have Aziz. On offense, you have Nico, you got David Montgomery. Like, the list goes on and on. We come down to if the offensive line is good enough and if they can give CJ time to deliver, pass it that he has to deliver.
1: Well, that's where my biggest concern lies because I don't have any concerns defensively. I just pray that they stay healthy for their sake because they were relatively very healthy last year and 2 years in a row is tough to do. What's your biggest concern with this team? The CJ Stroud aside, what's the biggest concern with the team in order to get back to the Super Bowl for you?
0: I would say the biggest concern is the offensive line going to be good enough against good defenses? I think that, you know, we focus so much, obviously, on the quarterback, but it really just comes down to, like, how good is the offensive line going to become? Are they going to be good enough to get us, well, not us, to show us that they can be able to play with the big boys, right? Because we've seen it for the last 3 years,

0: get to that division round, one of the biggest Achilles heel is the fact that defensively, I mean, offensively in the trenches, they're just not good enough. Like, they can't move guys off of the ball. Like, it looks like a train wreck a lot of times. So that's, to me, the biggest question. If they can, as an offensive line, be able to create running lanes, move guys off the ball, hold up in pass protection, then I truly believe that that's the team that probably, I hate to say it, probably will win the Super Bowl. I don't like to make grand predictions, but if they can do that, they probably would win the Super Bowl.
1: DJ Bienname, ESPN Houston Texans reporter, joining us here on Game Night on ESPN Radio. DJ, that AFC South Jaguars won it last year. You got to figure that the Colts showed glimpses. Daniel Jones is healthy. Can they get back to where they were? Perhaps the Titans are going to be better as well. How do you see this AFC South shaking out?
0: I think it really be. I think that their biggest challenger would probably be either the Jags or the Titans. The Texans kind of handled the Colts. I think they beat them the last five times in a row. They handled the Colts for the most part. The Jaguars, it's always a game. It doesn't matter who's the head coach, who's the quarterback. It really doesn't matter. So I think that's obviously going to be a tough match, and I think the Jaguars have a good roster. But I should think the Titans, if Cam Ward and all the pieces that they brought in to help him, along with Saleh, who runs basically the same type of defense that D'Amico runs. D'Amico just has better athletes and better players. I think if that comes together, the Titans, with a fourth-place schedule, could be able to push forward. You know, just make things a little more interesting. I still think the Texans are going to win 13 to 15 games this year. I do believe that based on their schedule, especially if they start out high. If they're able to start off 4-3, 4-1, 5-0, I think they'll be able to run over the division fairly easily.
2: I'm going to kind of loop back a conversation Donald and I were having earlier in the show about Baker Mayfield. The fact that he hasn't gotten his money, he's on a prove it year now, and he wants a little bit more than 50 mil. Who would you rather have as your quarterback, C.J. Stroud or Baker Mayfield?
0: C.J., mainly because I've seen him do more with less. I feel like Baker is a lot more happenstance, but, you know, it's really based on what's around him. I think a lot of it's really based on what he has around him at times. Not saying he can't play, right? I'm not making that distinction. But I do feel like if things are kind of getting a little muddy around him, it can fall off a cliff pretty quickly. Like, I can't see a scenario where, like, the Texans would start 8-1 or 7-1, similar to how the Bucs did last year, and they missed the playoffs. I think CJ is good enough to the point where he can kind of will you to some wins, which we've seen countless times throughout, you know, the early stages of his career. Now, obviously, not as much this past season, but even in the 2024 season, we saw him be able to do that, you know, will him to some wins. So, yeah, I would rather CJ, because also, too, with CJ, there's still, like, that unknown upside aspect. I feel like with Baker, we kind of know what he is, right? He's kind of like the 14 through like, at times, eighth best quarterback in the league. And also, too, like, it's very clear, if Baker Mayfield is your quarterback, you most likely will not win when it matters, right? So that's just kind of how I view that. That's how I kind of view that. I'd rather have CJ because of – and he's better off script. I think he's a better I think he's a little better off script in terms of his mobility and things of that nature. I think Baker has a stronger arm, but I think CJ has more arm talent, if that makes sense.
1: 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Good work, DJ.
0: No problem. 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

0: There are 10 new head coaches in the National Football League. That's tied for the highest in terms of new head coaches in a season all time, 1978, 1997, 2006, 2022, and now 2026. 10 new head football coaches in the National Football League. It's game night on ESPN Radio, the ESPN app, Sirius XM, Channel 80. 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Donald Ware with you. 10, okay, Will, 10 head coaches in the, I mean, it is absolutely crazy. And I mentioned the years that this has happened. You know, I want to kind of get your thoughts in terms of who you think, which coach you think will have the most impact.
1: Let's first, I guess, go through all of them. I'm kind of fascinated, I guess, just right off the bat with Kevin Stefanski, because he did it before with the Cleveland Browns. And if you can do anything successfully with the Cleveland Browns, I feel like you deserve the benefit of the doubt. So I think him, although he has arguably the worst quarterback room we've seen in the NFL in the last 10 years, I want to see if he is able to scheme that offense to any sort of success.
0: Yeah, so you're right. So let's look at the new head coaches. Kevin Stefanski in Atlanta, John Harbaugh with the Giants, Jesse Minter with the Ravens, Jeff Hafley with the Dolphins, Mike LaFleur with the Cardinals. You got Joe Brady with the Bills, Todd Monken with the Browns, Clint Kubiak with the Raiders, Mike McCarthy with the Steelers, and then Robert Saleh with the Titans. You know, wow, Will, we've got this chemistry. You and I see this the same. I mean, you know, I think, Will, when you think sort of about the, to me, there's an obvious choice, and that choice is, to me, obviously, is John Harbaugh and the Giants, because John Harbaugh has won a Super Bowl. He's coming to a team that has a good quarterback, and Jackson Dart has a pretty good defense. But I see it just like you. Kevin Stefanski, two-time NFL Coach of the Year. Now, the thing about it, as we talked about earlier with the Falcons, the issue is going to be the quarterback play. And can, if whichever quarterback, whether it's Penix, whether it's Tua, if either of those quarterbacks can be healthy, then you have something, because you've got Bijan Robinson. Like, you've got maybe the best running back, top two, top three, whatever, four, maybe running backs in the National Football League. You've got a Drake London. You've got a solid defense. You're in the NFC South, where, look, I'm going to give credit to the Panthers, an 8-9 record last year, still won the division. The Saints, I think, are going to be better. The Tampa Bay Buccaneers may be right there as well. So you're talking about a division that's going to be, from a competitive standpoint, not necessarily that anybody's going to win like 12 games, but man, that's a tough division. And, you know, Atlanta really could make some noise if they can get the quarterback situation healthy, if either of those quarterbacks can stay healthy.
1: You know, we didn't mention the Bills, and they're probably, them and the Ravens are the two best teams on this list. So what does Jesse Minter do? I think the Ravens are by far a better roster than the Giants, which is why John Harbaugh is intriguing because of his resume, but that roster is not very good. I'm very skeptical of Jackson Dart, the way he plays. Can he stay healthy? Can he ever play within the system? He kind of plays a lot of backyard football, which makes me nervous, especially under John Harbaugh. But Joe Brady has big shoes to fill. No one else. John Harbaugh fell off a little bit in the back end of his career in Baltimore. John McDermott finished second last year, and he won the AFC East five of his last 6 years, and they're a Super Bowl contending team. They did not get rid of McDermott because they weren't good. They got rid of McDermott because they weren't winning at all. That's a tough act to follow. So fascinated to see how Joe Brady does, especially having known him coming in the league from LSU. He was the offensive coordinator immediately, his first taste of the NFL. He was the OC calling plays for the Panthers. It obviously did not go very well. So then he gets fired and cuts his teeth as a QB coach and an offensive assistant in Buffalo. So I think like that's a super curious spot and a tough act to follow.
0: We want to get your thoughts. Who do you think is the coach that's going to have the biggest impact on their team? We're talking about new coaches. There are 10 of them. 888-SAY-ESPN, 888-729-3776. 7-6. And again, you know, we've been, Will and I have been talking. We look at Kevin Stefanski in Atlanta. He's a two-time coach of the year. And so, you know, he could be a guy. I mean, you could look at any of these guys, but Elena Getzenberg, ESPN NFL Nation Bills reporter, says the Bills are hoping Joe Brady gets them over the hump.
2: The hope is that by making these changes and doing this, that they can take that next step. There's little things that you've seen Joe Brady do. The offense and defense have switched uniform colors they wear at practice. They're practicing an hour and a half about earlier in the day than they were under Sean McDermott. There's little things. And then there's a lot of guys saying, you know, it just feels a little different with Joe Brady. He's got this energy that the players really like and have resonated with. So it's all over the place with the changes, and whether or not it's going to be the thing that results in them taking that next step, that is the big question. But the changes are being put in place, and it certainly feels a little bit, you can tell that this is Joe Brady's team now.
1: Well, we can't go any further without mentioning the addition of DJ Moore, because that's the biggest addition to the offensive side of the ball and the best receiver Josh Allen has had since Stephon Diggs left. So getting that playmaker is huge. And we look at all the other coaches that have come in. Like, I don't expect any of the other teams to even be relevant. So if anybody can make the Cardinals or the Browns, Raiders, Dolphins, or Titans good, then those coaches are going to certainly get a lot of shine. Curious on Mike McCarthy. I don't know where you stand on that, because I think Aaron Rodgers has seen his best of ball certainly behind him, and he was not very good last year really at all, especially against the Texans in the playoffs. Can Mike McCarthy reinvigorate that offense and make them a little bit better? Will be interesting after Mike Tomlin really made the defense good, but very stagnant offensively for years.
0: We want to get your thoughts. Of the 10 new head coaches to teams in the National Football League, which coach do you think will have the most impact? 888-SAY-ESPN, 888-729-3776. Give us a call. We want to get your thoughts. You know, back to Joe Brady, you know, this is obviously a promotion within. He was the offensive coordinator. You mentioned DJ Moore. You know, Will, the Bills were my team to represent the AFC in the Super Bowl last year. Obviously, that did not come to fruition. This year, I actually like the Ravens, but that addition of DJ Moore is big, because now when you, of course, when you look at Josh Allen, he's got a guy that has been a number one in the National Football League to kind of throw it to. So I really like that addition, but I like, the of course, the Ravens to win it. But, yeah, Joe, and we'll see. It's a promotion from within. It was a surprise dismissal of the previous coach, but, you know, we'll ultimately see what happens with the Bills. But I think if you promote from within, Joe Brady knows the organization, knows the players. I think he's going to get the – obviously he's going to get the best out of Josh, and now you bring DJ Moore into the fold.
1: Yeah, I think the best part of that move, whether you like the move of Joe Brady or not, the best part about it is that there's continuity within the offensive side of the ball. And when you have Josh Allen, you want to keep him, one, happy, but also we don't need to reintroduce and reinvent the wheel with Josh Allen. He's having elite success. He's arguably the best quarterback in the NFL right now. So keep that side of the ball secure. And then you got to just get that defense where it needs to be. And you just got to make that one little play here and there. I mean, we saw it with your Ravens, that, as you mentioned a couple of years ago. Lamar Jackson is out of this hot seat, silly, can't perform conversation if Mark Edwards catches the ball. You know, it takes the 20 other guys around you to play pretty darn good for you to go that far.
0: No doubt about it. He's Will Kunkel. I'm Donald Ware. It's Game Night on ESPN Radio. Coming up next, we continue our NFL Nation takeover and head to Washington. 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
3: Hey, this is Rich Eisen. Coming up on Monday, Thursday Night Football's Andrew Whitworth joins us to talk some ball. The latest Major League Baseball trade buzz on deadline day, a SummerSlam recap, overreaction Monday, and the actor LaMonica Garrett joins us in studio to talk Lioness. 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
13: I'm Ed Bank, and it is now officially Monday on the East Coast, which means it is trade deadline day, at least for one portion of the country. That didn't stop teams from making deals throughout Sunday. As first reported by The Athletic and confirmed by ESPN, the Cubs are acquiring right-hander Kevin Gausman for the Blue Jays for a pair of minor league infielders. The Braves acquired veteran pitcher Tyler Mahle from the Giants. Earlier, the Yankees were able to pick up infielder Luis Garcia Jr. from the Nationals. They give back four right-handed pitching prospects. Freddie Peralta is going to Tampa. The Mets traded their starting pitcher to the Rays in exchange for three minor leaguers. Meanwhile, Tarek Skubal now knows when he will get his first start for the Dodgers. It will be on Tuesday against the Cubs. His new team had a rough weekend against the Red Sox. They were swept. Boston finished up the sweep, winning 8-4 this evening. The Red Sox have now picked up 6 series sweeps since June 25th. Also, Skubal's former team, the Tigers, picked up an 11-0 victory over the A's, and the Astros beat the Rangers 7-3. Houston now 2.5 up on Texas in the American League West. To the WNBA, where the Valkyries picked up yet another victory in what has been an impressive season.
17: Golden State up at 25, Toronto with 8. Look out, Salon on the sidestep, and that is good. Salon, just like she did back in Toronto, red hot. It's a 15-3 run, and Draymond is loving it.
13: That call from TSN as the Valkyries defeat the Tempo 96-79. Golden State is 19-9 on the season. The Wings beat the Sun 83-63.
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3: 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And we appreciate the time, John. I want to start here. You look at both sides of the ball for the Commanders, new coordinators, but we'll start on the offensive side of the ball. David Blau is the new offensive coordinator, replaces Cliff Kingsbury. Jaden Daniels comes into the season healthy. How much different will the offense be under David Blau?
4: Oh, I think it'll be very different. Cliff Kingsbury ran an offense that, you know, was fun. You know, first year with Jaden Daniels worked very well, but it's not a traditional type offense. You know, it's kind of an air raid type offense. A lot more no huddle, a lot more shotgun. So what you're going to see this year is a little bit more traditional. It's more like of the, you know, the Shanahan tree, the Ben Johnson type offense, right? And so it's a lot more under center for Jaden Daniels. More play action off of that, which in way less no huddle, a lot more motion in the offense. So, like, it will be very different in that regard. Now, how much more effective it'll be, I think that remains to be seen, but it's definitely going to look different.
5: Well, I think that kind of brings us to the question of who's going to be wide receiver two behind Scary Terry, because in those offenses, you really like to spread the ball around. It doesn't really matter trying to get it to your star player as much as it is trying to get guys just open simply just through the schematic ways that you draw up the offense. So who's going behind Scary Terry? I mean, I'm here in Houston. I know Luke McCaffrey is beloved here from Rice.
4: Right. I think it's by committee. At this point, it's by committee because they don't have that. They don't have, you know, T. Higgins opposite Terry McLaurin. You have a collection of guys that they feel can help them. Now, I would go back 2 years ago and say we had the exact same conversation going into that season. And you had Olamide Zaccheaus stepped up. He had 10 catches the year before. He had 45 that year. Yeah, they signed Noah Brown late in camp. It was productive for him until he got hurt. So, but it was definitely a by-committee situation. And I think we're going to see that again. Now, whether or not it works out, I don't know. They drafted Antonio Williams in third round. He's looked pretty good. It will be a definite question until it's not. So, you know, I think the other way, guys, is then you have an offense. They signed Chigo Conquo, a tight end, in the offseason. And in the play-action game, they feel like he's going to be a bigger threat down the field, maybe more explosive. I think the tight ends will be involved as a group overall more than they were under Kingsbury. They had Zach Ertz, but the others did not have much production in the pass game. But the feeling is early on that they will definitely have a bigger role in the pass game. So will that soften the blow of not having a true number two? I don't know. I know that the fan base has, you know, some definite concern. I don't blame them. Like, until you see it, you don't know. And I think there's a lot of guys, again, you have parts. Can you manufacture? Do you have that other explosive guy that you need? And of course, Stephon Diggs is out there, and that would be the one name that if they went out and got somebody right now, he would be the guy. There's really no other receiver who's free that would tempt them, who would give them what they need. He's the guy. So if they went and did it, that would be it. But the other way, too, is you brought up schematics. That's the thing I'm curious to see is how much does that scheme help free up, conceptually, how much does it help free up some of these guys to at least contribute more than maybe they have in the past? Because they're going to have to. Again, it's Terry McLaurin. They have better depth than they did last year, but they definitely have questions.
3: John Kime, ESPN Washington Commanders reporter, as he joins us here on game night on ESPN Radio with Will Kunkel and Donald Ware with you. And, John, what have you seen from Jaden Daniels so far? He's coming off the injury. What have you seen so far from him in camp relative to this new Blau offense?
4: Yeah, the phrase I kept hearing from people close to him all offseason was locked in. He's really locked in. And so I think you see that in camp. I mean, he's looked pretty good. You know, you see the arm talent that he has. I know that it's going to be a little bit of a transition for him going under center more, but it's not like he hasn't done it. He did have a pass the other, I think it was yesterday maybe, or the day before, where a little play action under center, turns, rhythm, plant foot, you know, plant step, and then balls out. Good completion to Trey Burke. So, like, you see some of that comfort level in him. I think one thing you've heard from players is that, you know, he came into the league mature and he worked a certain way, and they kind of feel like the older he gets, the more he's even doing in that regard. And he's always been a guy that gets, you know, into the playbook, gets there early, first guy in, last guy out, does the virtual reality stuff, or the VR stuff, you know, and to get ready for games. So I think, like, that's always been a part of it, but they say that it's even more, like, it's hard to even quantify to a degree. But I think the other thing that really helps him is having Terry McLaurin in camp. Because last year at this time, he was not in camp, and the offense just never looked like it did the year before, in part because of Terry. But, you know, I think, like, Jaden looks good, you know, and I think this offense will fit him well. I don't worry about his transition to this at all based on what we've seen.
5: John, if anybody knows the answer to this, it's going to be you. It's a little bit of an inside football question, but I'm sure Commander fans are going to want to hear about this, because Laremy Tunsil is not a run blocking left tackle. He doesn't love to do it. He's not a great leader in the locker room. That's why they shipped him out of here in Houston. They wanted to revamp the culture in that offensive line room. How's he fit in since he's been there? I know the happiest I've ever seen him is whenever he signs that brand new contract, which he did, I believe it was last year. How's he fit in from a culture standpoint with Quinn being, you know, that type of hard-nosed coach? How's that working for Tunsil?
4: Well, you know, it's funny because what you said is what I had heard after they signed him, like that he was really good pass protection, not, you know, that the leadership stuff and all that. And the funny thing is, like, in that room, that's what he was. Like, for some of those guys, like Josh Connolly, their right tackle, those two would talk all the time. And he kind of helped. Connolly went through a tough stretch early in the year with facing a number of elite pass rushers. And Tunsil was always the guy kind of keeping his head up, talking to him a lot. They'd work, work together before practice. He had Connolly go down to Auburn to train with him in the offseason, as well as Brandon Coleman. And then he was also very good with the left guard, Chris Paul. So it was, I think, whatever was going on in Houston, I don't know. But I know here that isn't what they've experienced, at least not last year. And the run blocking, I think, was better than what they anticipated. He's definitely a stronger pass blocker, so we'll see how that continues. But that, like I said, like what you said is what I had heard, but it's not what they experienced last year.
3: John, you look at the Commanders last in the National Football League in terms of total yards, 27th in terms of points allowed. Durante Jones is the new defensive coordinator. What's going to be different about the Commanders' defense in 2026?
4: Well, it better be a whole lot, because you just read the numbers. And it's bad. And what you didn't also read is the turnovers that they caused. It was 10. Like the Jets, thank goodness for them that the Jets were there, because they were the only team that had caused fewer turnovers. So I think what will be different, there's a couple things that are different, because that was the side of the ball that underwent, as much as we were talking about the offense and all that the defense, I think, will undergo a bigger transformation, because they went out, they signed Odafe Owe, they Caleb Von Chason, Leo Chenal, they draft Sonny Styles. All those guys can run. They're all athletic. So the feeling for them is that they got longer and more athletic and faster on defense. And now they just have to be better, because it was bad last year. And I think if you're a Commanders fan, you've heard too many times in the past that the defense will be better because of this change, and it doesn't ever go the way they hope. But I do think, like with Durante Jones, like, you know, he has a good reputation, so he's been with good coaches, good system. You have, it seems like in the front seven, a stronger talent base. Now, again, just like on offense, you got to make it work. Like, they have Philly and Dallas and Seattle in the first 3 weeks. Like, you've got to come out at a pretty high level to win some of those games.
3: 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We appreciate it, John.
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3: 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Coming up next here on Game Night, Tarik Skubal. We know about the trade to the Dodgers from the Tigers. Does that make the Dodgers a lock to three-peat? We'll discuss. 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

0: 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With Will Kunkle, Donald Ware with you. Dodgers making the big trade. Okay, they're able to, of course, acquire Tarek Skubal from the Tigers. And so the question now, of course, Will, becomes, we already know that the Dodgers are two-time World Series champions. So with this acquisition of Skubal, Will, does it make the Dodgers a lock to three-peat? And if not, who do you think can contend with the Dodgers?
1: There's no such thing as a lock in sports. If it was, I wouldn't be doing this. I'd be so rich because we'd all know the locks and we would bet that every single time. Like, that's also one of the greatest things about baseball. It's a seven-game series. There's several ways to win a game. It's always extremely intense. But with that said, the Dodgers are far and away the favorite, the betting favorite to win the World Series. They're plus 145. To win, and the Yankees are number two at plus 550, the Brewers behind them at 900. I love the Rays. They're plus 1600. The reason I give you the odds is just to kind of give you a perspective on how big that gap is between the Dodgers and the Rays, who are the fifth best odds to win the World Series at 1600. I love the way the Rays play because they play that small ball type of offense where you force the defense to make plays. You put the ball in play, you steal bags, you don't strike out a bunch, you're not relying on the home run. It reminds me of the Kansas City Royals years ago when they won the World Series. Their motto was, that's what speed do, because they pressure you consistently. So, like, the Dodgers are far and away the favorite for an obvious reason, because if one starter falters, they have a guy right behind them at their second, third, fourth, fifth starter that's better than maybe than your number one, two, and three as well. So I got, that's a bummer, but it's going to be fun to watch just to see if somebody can knock them off.
0: Yeah, I mean, it's hard to go against Yamamoto. It's hard to go against Robleski. I mean, they've got, and now you add Skubal to the mix, but does it guarantee them a three-peat, or are they a lock, I should say, to three-paint? No, and let's even look at the Dodgers last year. Now, the Dodgers, the first couple of rounds swept through, but now when you got to the World Series, remember we had that 18-inning game against the Blue Jays, which the Dodgers were fortunate enough to win that one. And then remember, the Dodgers were down 3-2 with the final two games back in Toronto, and where the Dodgers got it done. So, yes, the Dodgers are great. Again, two-time defending World Series champions. The team that I actually like, and I've been talking about for a couple of weeks, the Brewers. I like the Brewers. The Brewers are hitting very well. And then, of course, you have a good pitching staff. All right, that's the thing about it. Like, we talk about Skubal, and you're right. You're now adding him to an already good rotation. But remember, you're talking about one pitcher. It's every 4 or 5 days. So you could be, in essence, talking about one win every 4 or 5 games. But when you add an excellent pitcher to a staff, as the Dodgers have done, then it makes a difference. And that's what I'm talking about also with Milwaukee. Mizorowski is obviously the ace of that staff, but that's a good staff, good hitting. I got to tell you what, I really like the Brewers actually to be the team that wins this year's World Series.
1: Damn, that's where I want, like, you're going to get great value if you don't bet on the Dodgers. It's just, what is Skubal, if Skubal, he's not going to get smoked, so even if they lose that game, he goes 7 innings, then you got Yamamoto behind him, and then Snell behind him, and then Shohei Ohtani, Tyler Glasnow. Yeah. It's a crazy 1-2-3-4-5 punch that you have if you go 7 games, and you usually don't use your fifth guy, but to think that that's the rotation, and in the playoffs, when you're playing every other day, the use of your bullpen is critical. So those guys aren't going to get shelled, you know, more than likely. They're not going to go 2 1/3, give up 6 runs, and all of a sudden you got to run through your bullpen. And they certainly aren't going to have two guys do that back-to-back day. So their bullpen is always going to really be fresh when it matters most. And that's the thing that really separates teams is your bullpen fresh, or you have to turn to guys late in games in the biggest moments and your guys are gassed or they're unavailable. Just to look at some of the odds, the Dodgers are plus 145 to win this World Series. The Rams, just to give you an idea, in the NFL are plus 550 as favorites. That's a league of parity. That's a league where everyone else is pretty much a long shot, only because it's extremely hard to win the last game of the season. For the World Series, everyone else is a long shot except for the Dodgers. It's like almost even money is crazy.
0: So Will and I don't think that the Dodgers are a lock to three-peat because of the addition of Scooble, but Jeff Passan, ESPN senior MLB insider on the 11 p.m. Sports Center, was asked the question, does adding Scooble guarantee the Dodgers a three-peat?
2: Baseball is a very funny sport, and sometimes the most talented team does not win. And I think that's what we're dealing with here with the Dodgers. It's going to be them against the field. And can anyone do what San Diego has done? Can anyone do what Arizona's done and oust the Dodgers from a postseason series? It's going to be tough for any team, because when you're facing Scooble and Yamamoto at the front of a rotation, and you've got another two-time Cy Young winner and Blake Snell backing them up, and beyond that, whether it's Wroblewski, Glasnow, whoever it may be, the Dodgers are going to have a starting pitching advantage in every series that they're in, even if they were to face Philadelphia, which has Zach Wheeler and Christopher Sanchez and Jesus Luzardo at the top of the rotation. And beyond that, they've still got Shohei Ohtani, who's the best player in the world, as well as Mookie Betts, Freddie Freeman, and all the other cast of characters who have contributed to the last two World Series.
1: Listen, Jeff says it the best when he says that baseball is a funny game. Remember in 2019 when the Nationals won the World Series and they went 93-69 that season. Teams, it's a lot like hockey, where the 8 seed can win the Stanley Cup. The 8 seed in baseball can win the World Series. It's not like basketball, where that 8 seed, you know, good luck. It doesn't really matter. Let's just get to the top couple seeds, and then we know how it's going to play out. And more so, also the same in football. We understand who the best teams are. Now, it's super exciting in championship weekend into the Super Bowl. Baseball, man, anybody can win any given night. A team can get hot. The Astros and the Red Sox have proven that, but let's make no mistake about it. The Dodgers are the clear favorite, and it's Dodgers versus everybody when it comes to the playoffs in October.
0: I like what you're saying, because unlike in terms of baseball, and you know the phrase, Will, that sometimes it's baseball. When something doesn't go right, excuse me, the phrase is it's baseball. And to your point, I mean, if you're talking about a best of three series and you've got dynamic, you know, you've got a pitcher that's hot coming in to the postseason, to your point, unlike the NFL, unlike the NBA, even the NHL, and unlike really most sports, I mean, if you've got the better players, you're going to win the game. That's not the same in baseball as a whole and Major League Baseball in particular. You got some good, you can have good hitting, no doubt. But if you have a good pitcher on the other side, a lot of times good pitching, as you know, Will, beats good hitting. So I really like what you're saying in terms of anything can happen in baseball.
1: Well, we've seen that for years with the New York Yankees. They've had some darn good lineups, and we've seen Aaron Judge not deliver in the postseason because of the way they're built. The way they try to attack offensively is home run or bust, and when it's bust, it's bad and you don't win. That's why I like the Rays and the way that they're built, is that they want to get on, they want to move runners over, they want to steal bags, they want to put pressure on you, and that's a way you can win in the postseason, because you got to be able to win, to your point a little bit, multiple ways. You can't rely on one way to win it. Again, the Dodgers can do it with the best of them, because if the 2-3-4 hitters are struggling, well, guess what? Their 7-8-9 hitters are better than probably your 5-6-7 hitters. They just have depth everywhere in case someone does falter.
0: J-E-T-S, Jets, Jets, Jets. That's next. 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
1: I'm Ed Bankin. There was plenty of wheeling and dealing in Major League Baseball on Sunday with the trade deadline approaching. As first reported by The Athletic and confirmed by ESPN, the Cubs are acquiring right-hander Kevin Gausman for the Blue Jays for a pair of minor league infielders. The Braves have picked up veteran pitcher Tyler Mahle from the Giants. Earlier, the Yankees acquired infielder Luis Garcia Jr. from the Nationals in exchange for four right-handed pitching prospects. And the Rays bolstered their starting pitching, acquiring Freddy Peralta from the Mets in exchange for three minor leaguers. Meanwhile, baseball is still buzzing over the Tarek Skubal trade to the Dodgers Saturday night. ESPN's Doug Glanville wasn't surprised to see Skubal go to L.A.
2: Well, as an analyst, I said for a long time that we can't be surprised if the Dodgers get Tarek Skubal. I mean, it's just the math of it, right? They have the resources. They have an incredible farm system. They have the leverage, and they're not pressed. This was sort of the one guy they would get. Otherwise, they didn't really feel like they needed to do a lot.
1: Skubal is scheduled to make his first start for the Dodgers on Tuesday at Wrigley Field against the Cubs. As for his new team, they suffered a sweep at the hands of the Boston Red Sox, falling tonight 8-4. The Red Sox now have six series sweeps since June 25th. In football news, Jadeveon Clowney is going back to the Texans. The pass rusher has agreed to a contract with Houston and confirmed the deal to the Houston Chronicle. In the WNBA, the Valkyries went to 19-9. They beat the Tempo 96-79. The Wings over the Sun, 83-63. Earlier, the Lynx over the Fever, 108-100. Olivia Miles at 28 as Minnesota went to 25-6 on the season.
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6: 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Donald Ware with you, and let's talk about the New York Jets. And to do so, We're joined right now, of course, by Rich Cimini, ESPN Jets reporter. And Rich, we appreciate the time. I want to start here. You're talking about the Jets coming off a 3-14 season. What sort of is the vibe, in the locker room in camp? I mean, are guys upbeat? Have they forgotten about the 3-14? It's a new season. What's kind of the vibe like in the locker room?
7: Yeah, very optimistic. They changed a lot of the locker room, so it's a lot of new players. Especially on defense. So that always brings in a different energy. They brought in a lot of older veteran type guys like Demario Davis and Minka Fitzpatrick, who are experienced, who've accomplished a lot in the league. And they also have a pretty different coaching staff too. Obviously Aaron Glenn,

0: disaster because it was so disorganized. There was no clear-cut direction with the team. Have you been able to talk to him about what he learned between his time with the Panthers when he went to Stanford and now he's back in the NFL and what this offense is going to do and why he think the Jets think he's going to have success?
1: Well, I think it's a fair question because clearly that did not go well in Carolina. This time he's in, and I don't think he would ever want to be a head coach again. He has said that, but he took this job because it's an offensive coordinator position for a team that he played for many moons ago. It was like 30 years ago, and one of his teammates was Aaron Glenn. So they have a relationship that they've maintained over the years. So I think that's why he came out of his, I guess you would call it a semi-retirement. And I think just focusing on the offense will help Frank a lot. I think he's learned a lot by that experience. I think he's been re-energized. He's used that word to describe this this new job. And he's from New York. He's actually born in the New York area, lived here briefly. So it's a little bit of a homecoming for him. And I think he likes the players he has. I mean, they drafted some highly drafted players. So there's some real young talent on offense, especially Garrett Wilson and Breece Hall. I know he's excited to work with those guys. So Frank is like a lot of people on the Jets. They're trying to forget the history, just like the Jets are trying to forget last year. Frank's trying to forget his last coaching job in the NFL.
2: Rich Samini, ESPN Jets reporter, joining us here on Game Night on ESPN Radio with Will Kunkel and Donald Ware. Rich, you mentioned DeMario Davis, some of the veteran guys, right? Like, so you've got, of course, David Bailey, the second overall pick for the Jets. What have you seen so far from him in camp?
1: Yeah, I have to say he's been one of the most impressive players in camp. He's had a couple of really good practices. You could just see the burst, that first step quickness that everybody was talking about before the draft. And look, they're not in pads yet. Tomorrow will be actually the first day in pads. So it's basically an extended mini camp at this point. But you see the speed and the athletic ability. And so he will play a major, major role for the Jets. He's going to be out there from the first down and on, and he'll be a third down pass rusher as well. And he looks very impressive. I know the Jets are really happy with him.
0: I know you've said you've liked what you've seen from Geno Smith. I like the signing from the standpoint of that he's a veteran. He's seen a lot in the league. He kind of stabilizes that room. But there is a chance it doesn't exactly work with Geno. And behind him is Kate Klubnik. And I saw some of your reports saying not exactly great days for him. Is there confidence in that room or just a whole lot of skepticism and fingers crossed?
1: I think the latter, to be quite honest. I mean, Geno's had a good camp so far. He's 35. He still throws a good ball. He has a good arm. He can make all the throws. But he is, let's face facts, he's coming off a bad year, with the Raiders last year. He led the league in interceptions. The year before that, he wasn't great either. It was kind of a mediocre year with Seattle. So the Jets, they didn't give up much to get him in the trade. They're only paying him $3 million. The Raiders are footing the rest of the bill. And so they're hoping maybe they could recapture something with Geno that he had a few years ago with Seattle. And Klubnik, he's a rookie. He's struggling a little bit. His, things are moving pretty fast for him. He looks a little tentative. They're giving him a chance. And I think this is interesting. They're giving him a chance to be the number two quarterback. I don't really agree with that. I would go out and try to get a more experienced backup, behind Geno, but they seem pretty intent on trying to make it work with Klubnik. Now, if he continues to struggle, obviously they're going to have to do something and go out and get someone. But right now, he's getting a lot of reps with the second team.
2: Rich Samini, ESPN Jets reporter, joining us here on Game Night on ESPN Radio. Rich, what's a realistic finish or realistic record for the Jets this season?
1: Yeah, I kind of have them like around 6 or 7 wins. The roster is better than last year, and I do think Geno, despite his recent struggles, is an upgrade over Justin Fields. I mean, let's be honest, Justin Fields was not a good player for the Jets last year, to be kind. And so they'll upgrade at quarterback, but they still have a lot of question marks, especially, on offense. They have a lot of talent, but there's a lot of young players who, like Kenyon Sadiq and Omar Cooper Jr., those guys, they're going to be counting on those guys to play a lot of snaps in their rookies. So I think 6-11, 7-10, that's probably where I fall right now. The question.

0: And is that going to be good enough for Aaron Glenn to keep his job? And I don't have the answer to that right now. That'll be a close call. This team definitely has to show major improvement over last year for him to keep his job.
1: What I just heard was hit the over because Vegas has him at 5.5 wins this season. Where do they hang their hat, Rich? Like, what is this team? What's the identity of this team if they're going to reach 6 or 7 wins this year?
0: It's going to be running the football. They actually did that reasonably well last year. I know no one remembers that because of all the other bad things that happened, but they actually were, I think, a top 10 rushing offense. They do have a really good running back in Breece Hall. They have two really good backups in Braylon Allen and Isaiah Davis. And their offensive line returns 4 starters, and it's a pretty good line. So I think that will be their bread and butter. They're going to try to run the ball, play good defense, play good special teams. They were really good on special teams last year. So that's going to be the formula. It's not going to be Geno Smith dropping back and throwing 35 or 40 times a game. That's just not going to be the winning formula. It's going to be relying on the run game, shortening the game, and trying to play good defense.
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0: Anytime. 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

0: 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Remember, we told you that Will worked with Mike and Mike back in the day. Then after the Rich Eisen show, it's Matt Jones and Myron Metcalf with Matt and Myron from 3 to 5 Eastern, followed by Freddie and Harry, Amber and Ian, and Game Night. 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Donald Ware with you. And Will, I want to get your thoughts on which team in the NFL or which teams do you think could surprise us this season?
1: I got three of them. So I'll say the Raiders, one, and I know people are going to start laughing, but 3-14, the bar is super low. A lot of new names on that offense, especially with Fernando Mendoza as their starting quarterback. I like the Tennessee Titans as well. They have a much better defense than people give them credit for. I like Robert Saleh as a head coach. Cam Ward, I like if he can get protected. And then I also, like, I don't know that we can say the Cincinnati Bengals because they do have Joe Burrow, but the defense has been so bad that they've been irrelevant. And, of course, Joe Burrow can't stay healthy. But they got the weapons. They've got Joe Burrow. They bring in Dexter Lawrence. I like them as a sneaker. And then, finally, the Saints. In that AFC or NFC South is pretty weak, so I think they're going to stay at least relevant for a few more weeks. But Tyler Shough, that dude, they played winning football underneath him when he was their starting quarterback. They won four of their last five games last season. If they can pick up on that, that dude threw for over 300 yards two of those games as well, I think they could be a sneaky pick in the NFC.
0: Yeah, I've got one team. And see, you know, I love this, Will. You and I are vibing tonight, okay? It's the Saints. I mean, for the reasons that you mentioned, the Saints, while they ended the season winning four of their last five ball games, including four in a row. Now, of course, they lost the last game of the season to the Falcons, but that was an emotional game for Raheem Morris and the Falcons in Atlanta. You mentioned Shuck, 68% of his passes completed for close to 2,400 yards, 10 touchdowns, and six interceptions. You add, of course, from a running back position, you add ATN. Chris Olave. You know, the defense was ninth in terms of total defense in the NFL on last year. And Kellen Moore in his second season as a play caller. Because to your point, with Shuck, he didn't start the season. Of course, he ended the season and played well towards the latter part of the season. They're going to have that rapport. And as you mentioned, the NFC South, I mean, it's really, to me, with the Panthers winning at 8-9, think about the Panthers. It's going to depend on how Bryce Young plays. As Bryce Young goes, so do the Panthers. I'm not 100% sold on Bryce Young as of yet. So I think this is an opportunity, even though, you know, we'll see. We talked about Kevin Stefanski, what's going to happen there. Baker Mayfield in Tampa Bay. But I believe that this is a division that the Saints can take, and I think that the Saints will be the team that will surprise everybody this upcoming season.
1: The division's wide open. It's the only division in all of football last year where every single team had a negative point differential. None of them were very good. I don't know that any of them are going to take a major stride this season either. To your point, the quarterback situation on all the teams is not guaranteed going further. We don't know what the Panthers are going to do with Bryce Young. They picked up its fifth-year deal, but are not giving him a new deal. Baker Mayfield is going to be a free agent, it looks like, after the end of the season. Lord knows what's going to happen in Atlanta. Tyler Shuck's the only known right now, and it's in New Orleans. So I like that pick as well, but I'm curious on the Raiders and if they can stink that much less, because it's rare you see a team go 3-14 and only and not be able to improve at least a little bit. The problem for them is that they're in an extremely tough division in the AFC West.
0: Will mentioned one of his teams that he expects to surprise people in 2026, the Titans. And Taylor Zarzer, play-by-play voice of the Titans on Marty and McGee, said if Cam, meaning the quarterback, has protection, we will see a huge improvement in the team this year.
2: He's got some people to throw the ball to this season. That was a big problem last year. I think the big question for Cam is, are they going to protect him up front? The big question with the Titans is their offensive line. But I think that this guy, if he can be protected and stay upright, is going to have a huge jump in year two. He, if you watch that show Quarterback, he throws seeds. He's he never can get enough of this stuff. And when you work as hard as someone like Cam does, it pays off.
1: Can we say the Chargers also at this point, even though they won 11 games last season, because they seemingly flame out every single time they get to the playoffs? They didn't even make the playoffs last year, I don't believe. No, they did. They made the playoffs and lost in the first round to the Patriots. They get both their tackles back, Rashawn Slater and Joe Alt. If they're able to stay healthy up front, I mean, they can finally take that jump that a lot of us think that Justin Herbert and Jim Harbaugh can do together.
0: Let's get to some interesting sound. The Miami Dolphins. I'm interested in this. Marcel Louis-Jacques, ESPN NFL Nation Dolphins reporter on game night, said the Dolphins have more talent than people give them credit for.
3: It's incredible. The conversation and the narratives I see about this team. Oh, this is a JV roster. This is the worst NFL team I've ever seen. This isn't even the worst Dolphins team of the past 10 years. It's like we forgot 2019 when they were quite literally pulling guys off the street on Tuesday and starting them on Sunday. This is not that team. There's legit star power on this team. Jordan Brooks led the NFL in tackles. He was an All-Pro last year. Aaron Brewer just signed that three-year, $52 million extension. He was a second-team All-Pro. Devon Achane might be the best home run hitting running back in the league outside of Jahmyr Gibbs. Like, there is talent on this squad.
1: I mean, I'm not buying it. We saw it last year. They were horrible. I don't know that Malik Willis is going to be the answer. I think he's a great kid from some of the interviews that you see from him. But there's a lot of question marks on the Miami Dolphins. Jeff Hafley coming in, first-time head coach. Who knows what this Dolphins team is going to be? But when you look at the salaries and the roster, they don't have, I don't think, the star power that he was just talking about.
0: Yeah, not necessarily. Yeah, no, I would agree with you. Not, I mean, now he made some good points about some of the players, but not as a collective. And to your point, you will see what happens with Malik Willis. And of course, Will, one of the other teams that you mentioned, the Bengals, and I know what you were saying in terms of, well, is it really fair to put the Bengals in that category? But head coach Zach Taylor on NFL Live said there's tons of excitement in Cincinnati around this year's team.
4: Well, just talking about the city, so much excitement. You know, I felt it really all spring. I was at a soccer game after we traded for Dexter Lawrence the next day, and you could feel the genuine excitement for the season. I was around all summer. People come out to me. So it's fun. That's why you want to be in a place like Cincinnati, where their passion is there. They live and die with the football team. And so we understand that responsibility we have to our fans. And then the excitement in the building, in the locker room, the whole building, personnel, ownership, they've given us everything we need to succeed. And now we just got to go do it.
1: The Bengals are one of those few teams in the NFL where they have one side of the ball truly really well figured out, and the other side of the ball is a mess. So if the defense can be just that much better, it makes them just that much better. We talked to DJ Bienema, ESPN Texans reporter, earlier in the show, Donald, and he said the same thing, but vice versa. If CJ Stroud, the offense, can be just that much better, they too can make it a run at the Super Bowl. So I like the excitement around the Bengals because they got the offense figured out. They have one of the best quarterbacks in the NFL. The question is, are you going to give up 42 a game? If you're giving up 40-plus a game, you're just not going to win much because you got to score 43 a game.
0: You know, to win that division, I'm going back to the Ravens. The Ravens were my pick a couple of years ago. As I mentioned earlier, Buffalo was my pick last year. I'm going back to the Ravens. I think Lamar Jackson's going to have a phenomenal season. You've got – mentor as the head coach. He's got a good receiving core, obviously, when you look at Derrick Henry. But my question to you, because you mentioned the Bengals, do you think the Bengals win that AFC North?
1: Man, I think that AFC North belongs to the Ravens. I think they still have the best roster. I think it's just time ran out on John Harbaugh, and he now has to move on. Like, you know, people keep talking about the Giants and what he's going to do there. Let's not act like he didn't have a significantly better roster in Baltimore. I know there were a lot of injuries. There were a lot of injuries. But that Ravens team is the best team in that division if they can stay healthy.
0: Yeah, no doubt about it. I don't really see that the Steelers are going to be making any noise. The Browns probably not going to be making any noise either. So we'll see. But to your point, I think we'll see the Bengals back in the playoffs this year, and then anything can happen in the playoffs. Will, you know, making your debut on ESPN Radio, man, this has been a lot of fun.
1: Man, this has been a blessing. Thank you. We're the roses. This has been awesome, brother. I appreciate you having me on and teeing me up and making me sound less bad.
0: No. You were good, man. We had good topics of conversation on the night, man. And I know you're looking forward to your next time. And so we'll look. Hopefully, we'll get to do this again one day.
1: Hell yeah, I can't wait, man. I hope we get to. And Cam, you're the man. I appreciate you and setting me up and let me get prepared properly too, brother.
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16: We get all the reaction to the newest star in Hollywood.
17: 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Yes, they believe that Shohei Ohtani and Blake Snell and Tyler Glasnow will be healthy enough to pitch in October, but now they have the ultimate safety net in baseball.
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18: I don't get the sense that Aaron wants to come just be like a third down guy or is there to go get sacks. 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
16: Red Sox go for the sweep in L.A.
19: Going the other way, and it's through into left for a hit. Yoshida rounding third. Rafaela racing home. Stopping at second is Abreu. And a two-out RBI single. Punched the other way by Yoshida.
16: Plus, another day of action in the W.
20: Shepard will push. Also a terrific passing big. Fudd. One of the best in the league from downtown. Hits her first attempt from deep.
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21: 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That's on the way, but speaking of trades, April, May, June, now July behind us. All-star break for Major League Baseball well in the rearview mirror. And now we've had the final games prior to baseball's trade deadline. The deadline coming up Monday, 6 o'clock Eastern time in the afternoon. Astros sitting atop the AL West riding a 6-game win streak. Braves top the NL East with a 5-game win streak. Also riding a 5-game win streak. The Boston Red Sox, who are coming off a weekend sweep in L.A.
19: Sheehan kicks the 1-1. Swinging a ball, drilled to left. Going back on it is Hernandez. He watches it fly. Into the left field bleachers. Rafaela homers again. Tie game in L.A. is Sidan Rafaela's 15th of the year. First pitch drilled out toward right center and deep. Abreu goes back to back with Rafaela. Boston reclaims the lead. 4-3 Red Sox. Sheehan winds the 2-1 pitch. Swing and a ball hit well to right toward the line. Hooking. Gone. Home run. Third solo shot for the Red Sox in the third. Fifth for Yoshida. And it's 5-3 Red Sox.
21: Red Sox with three homers in the third inning. Jaron Duran would add another solo shot in the sixth. Then they took advantage of a miscue to add some insurance in the eighth.
19: 2-2. Outside, popped off the glove. Alfonso can't find it. Trotting in and scoring is Monasterio. 8-4 Red Sox. Another gift for Boston. Pass ball that time charged to Eliezer Alfonso.
21: Boston up 8-4 with that run in the eighth. And an inning later,
19: the pitch. Pies swing and a miss. Struck him out, 97. And the Red Sox have swept the Dodgers. And Boston continues their winning ways.
22: I'll tell you, the Red Sox are just, you know, they're just at another level right now. And there's no question that they have found something.
21: Roxy Bernstein and Doug Glanville calling the game Sunday night here on ESPN Radio. 8-4 win for the Red Sox. Four homers, their most in a game since a year ago. July 30th, 2025, when they hit four homers in a win at Minnesota. 15 wins in the last 16 road games for the first time since 1939. That was Ted Williams' first season. Red Sox on a roll. They've won their last five overall, five games out now in the division. They hold the second wild card spot in the American League. Trade deadline Monday afternoon. Do they make a move? ESPN Major League Baseball insider Jeff Passan.
23: They don't need to.
24: Okay.
23: I think they want to, though. And I think
2: I think Boston wants to capitalize on this run that they're on right now and reward the players, really, for all that they've done in getting them out of the depths of the American League East and into a playoff position and the top targets that they could have. C.J. Abrams is clearly the best hitter on the market right now. I don't think he's particularly likely to move, but the Miami Marlins have been very busy talking about buying a little, talking about selling, and Otto Lopez as well as Liam Hicks are two guys who would fit very well for the Red Sox.
3: Red Sox sweeping the Dodgers in L.A. this weekend. Sixth road series sweep this season, breaking a tie with the Yankees for the most. In baseball, the Dodgers, meanwhile, swept for the second time this season. Speaking of the Dodgers, SportsCenter All Night ESPN Radio.
4: Tarek Skubal is reportedly heading west, according to ESPN's Jeff Passan.
23: I'm excited to be a Dodger. You know, I'm excited to get down there and, you know, chase three championships in a row.
24: They already were strong favorites to win the World Series. They will now be overwhelming favorites.
3: Trade deadline, 6 o'clock Eastern time Monday. The biggest shoe dropping this weekend with the Dodgers picking up Tarek Skubal from the Tigers. For Skubal, heading to a contender for sure, but still bittersweet to leave Detroit.
23: You know, the goal was always to win a World Series, you know, for the city, for the organization. That took a chance on me, so, yeah, it's tough. You know, I love all those guys in there. They're some of my best friends, you know, and, yeah, it'll be tough for sure.
25: As much as I've been wondering if this is going to happen, I don't think you're ever really prepared to answer the massive question like that. You know, obviously it's been incredible. I mean, I've watched this guy, you know, rise to the top of the sport, and he's carried us a lot. And so I'll forever be grateful that our paths crossed and the things that he did for this organization.
3: Tigers manager A.J. Hinch. ESPN analyst Doug Glanville in L.A. this weekend for us. He was on the call for the Dodgers-Red Sox series. Says Skubal landing in L.A., not a huge stunner for him.
26: As an analyst, I said for a long time that we can't be surprised if the Dodgers get Tarek Skubal. I mean, it's just the math of it, right? They have the resources. They have an incredible farm system. They have the leverage. And they're not pressed. This was sort of the one guy they would get. Otherwise, they didn't really feel like they needed to do a lot. So it seemed like they would be, you know, all in by Dodger standards. And then it was up to other teams to match that or beat it. So that sort of, you know, checked. It was more of the fan in me is sort of like, yeah, well, the Brewers or the Braves or these other teams that are really good. What would they do with a Tarek Skubal? They'd do a lot. You know, they get a bona fide ace. And they'd be able to put up, you know, whether it's Mizorowski and Skubal or Chris Sale and Skubal or whatever combo, a 1-2 punch to go up against the Dodgers. And all of a sudden now, you know, you have a chance to knock them out much more likely. So, you know, so a lot of markets, I'm sure, are out there like, well, you know, what do we need to do? I think the good news is there's a lot of really good pitchers still out there in the next 24 hours or less. And there's no question that they can... You know, they can get some really good pitchers out there that can make a difference.
3: Dodgers had the capital to pull off the deal this weekend prior to the deadline, feeling a bit like the rich get richer scenario.
27: Here I am today. I was out last night. This is the first thing I see on my phone, and I'm like, night ruined because Tarek Skubal is going to the Dodgers. And I just hate it for baseball because this is the expected outcome of a team that's running laps around everybody else. And the way that they're spending is just unfair. I hate it.
3: That's the reaction from our Courtney Cronin earlier here on ESPN Radio. As for the reaction around Major League Baseball, ESPN analyst Buster Olney.
28: Well, it certainly is going to be held up by the owners as, see, look, the Dodgers get everybody. You know, they are back-to-back champions, and they're the team that walks away with Tarek Skubal. But I do think that part of the conversation, first off, I think it's for the owners, it's probably the reason why they're going for salary cap, might be more about cost certainty than it is about competitive balance. But on top of that, I think that whole conversation does obscure the fact that the Dodgers have been so great at player development. That's a major reason why they're in this position. Sure, they spend a lot of money. They've done the deferred contracts, but they also have done an incredible job at developing players so that when a deal like this goes down, and they've done a number of these sort of deals. They can trade prospects without blinking in a way that other franchises can't.
0: Plenty of fans who are upset about the destination, but also the price for the Tigers. Zaire Hope, right-hander River Ryan, two prospects in particular that are really well thought of, but not the cream of the crop in the Dodger system. Should the Tigers have gotten more Buster or at least waited in your mind?
28: No, I think when you measure this against deals that are made for rentals, you know, guys who are headed into free agency in a couple months, I think that the Tigers did really well. I think that, you know, some of the criticism of the Tigers is based on the fact that, you know, they think of Tarek Skubal as if he's going to be under team control going forward. He wasn't. I think the Tigers did absolutely fine. One of the questions that I have for the Tigers is, man, you know, they're playing at a 98-win pace since June 1st. Is it that easy just to give up your opportunity to win, especially in a really mediocre American League?
3: Also on Sunday, the Cubs acquiring right-hander Kevin Gausman from the Blue Jays for a pair of minor leaguers. The 35-year-old providing the Cubs a playoff-caliber starter. Impending free agent, 5-10 with an ERA over 4.25, 127 strikeouts this season. He's in the last year of a 5-year, $110 million deal, during which he was the fourth-best pitcher in baseball over that span. Yankees acquiring infielder Luis Garcia Jr. from the Nationals in exchange for four right-handed pitchers. New York picking up some offense as it heads into August without Aaron Judge, Cody Bellinger, Giancarlo Stanton, ESPN analyst Doug Glanville.
26: I mean, I love that move. I got to see the Nationals not long ago, and they have an incredible offense, and they're breaking it up. But when Meade went to Boston, Garcia, these guys were absolutely raking everybody in that lineup. They can run. So they can afford to, you know, get some more pitching. So Garcia gives them a chance to acquire some young talent. Garcia was also just smashing right now. I mean, you know, I think at a game the other day, it was like home run, triple, double. This guy can flat out hit. And yeah, my only concern is, you know, will they use him enough? You know, because this guy, you know, you have Bryce, you have Goldschmidt. You know, that's already a very successful platoon. So you got to rotate a DH spot. Then what happens, you know, Judge comes back and Stanton and all that. But Garcia is a guy who needs to be in the lineup. Because even when he wasn't even playing every single day, he was an RBI machine. And this guy puts up some serious power numbers.
3: Garcia is 26 years old, leads the National League in slugging percentage. He's hitting .283 with a career-high 23 homers in 104 games this season. Ben Rice, MVP candidate, the only other active player on the Yankees roster with better outputs in those categories. Giants, sellers at the deadline, sending veteran starter Tyler Mahle to the Braves. He had an ERA of .218 in 16 starts a year ago. This season, 18 starts, that ERA is up over 5. As for the Braves on Sunday, they put their 4-game win streak on the line at home against Washington.
1: Mike Yastrzemski leading off of the Braves. And Yaz hits one well, deep right center field, flying back at the wall and out of here. He just made them pay with that big swing that went into the bullpen. And the Braves on the board, 1-0 in the third inning. 3-2 to Yastrzemski. And he hits a high fly ball to deep center. Cruz going to go back, squares up to it at the warning track, makes the catch. This will mean a run. Trotting home, Dubon, 4-2. Two Braves in the seventh on the sack fly by Yaz, who has two RBIs today.
3: 680 the Fan. Braves go on to a 4-2 win over the Nationals. Fifth straight win. Now their second longest win streak this season. Braves' sixth straight home win. Longest home win streak since winning 7 straight in August of 2023. It's their first 4-game sweep of the season and their first since last September against the Nationals. Braves doubling up the Nationals on Sunday. 4-2, fourth time the Nationals have been swept this season. Braves, Red Sox, 5-game win streaks here at the beginning of August. They're tied for the second longest active win streak. The longest, well, that currently belongs to Houston.
5: Here's Pena, and he rips one down the left field line. It's way back, and it is gone. Pena stays sizzling hot with a 2-run homer, and the Astros extend their lead to 3-0.
6: The first pitch is ripped past Berger inside the right field line of base knock. Smith scores. Allen is right behind him. It's a 2-run double for Yordan Alvarez and a 7-3 Houston lead.
3: 105.3 The Fan. Astros with a 7-3 victory over those Rangers. Houston's sixth consecutive win, their longest win streak since August of 2024. They're 11-1 in their past dozen games. They've gone from four games back to 2.5 games out in front in the American League West. SportsCenter All Night, ESPN Radio. In Seattle, Mariners, Twins. That came down to the final at-bat.
7: The 1-2 on the way to Colt. Here she comes. Swinging a line drive, base in right field. Here comes Fairchild on the score. Walk-off winner for the second day in a row. Colt Emerson with a screaming line drive, base hit down the right field line. Walk it off. Mariners win it 7-6 over the Twins this afternoon.
3: Seattle Sports, 7:10 a.m. Colt Emerson, the walk-off single, first career walk-off hit. Seattle's ninth walk-off win this season, tied for second most in Major League Baseball, tied with the White Sox. Cubs lead Major League Baseball with 10. Mariners with back-to-back walk-off wins for the second time this season. Mariners win it in the last at-bat in the ninth. Phillies and Orioles didn't quite make it that far.
8: 1-2 count here, and the pitch. This ball's hit pretty high, pretty far to right field. And guess what, folks? That ball is gone. Bryce Harper all over the 1-2 pitch from Walker, and that now is the seven-game hitting streak for him. And that's Harper's 23rd home run of the season. The Phillies jump up 5-0.
9: Four-homer game. The pitch swung on, lined hard to left, and Couser over makes the catch, tagging at third and coming home to score is Crawford, and it's a sacrifice fly for Schwarber, and it's now 8-0 Phillies.
3: And that would be in the sixth inning. Sports Radio 94 WIP. There was rain, though, and that would be the end of it. Phillies with the 8-0 win. Game shortened to 6 for Baltimore. Back-to-back games being shut out. First time that's happened this season. 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
1: 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Baseball, the Astros have won their last six. Braves, Red Sox, five-game win streaks here at the start of August. WNBA, it's a double-digit win streak for Minnesota.
2: Coming on, a minute to go. Miles through the lane. Oh!
1: You saw it on ABC. Lynx, a 108-100 win over the Fever for their 10th consecutive win, longest active streak in the WNBA. Minnesota's longest streak within a season since 2016. They're the first team this season to win 10 straight. Lynx, last three games have been in triple digits. Three straight 100-point games. That sets a franchise record. Olivia Miles with 28 points in the win. Nafisa Collier, 18 points, 8 rebounds, 7 assists. Fever, meanwhile, have their five-game win streak come to an end. Had been tied for their longest since Caitlin Clark joined the team in 2024. She had 19 points, 10 assists in the loss, 25th career 10-assist game. As for the Wings and Sun,
3: Shepherd will push. Also a terrific passing big. Fudd, one of the best in the league from downtown, hits her first attempt from deep. So tight and compact with her shooting fundamentals, starting with her footwork. Fudd with four triples now, 4 of 5. Shepherd, count it. And a free throw coming. Really nice job going single side, ball screen action.
1: ESPN with the call as the Wings win it by 20 over the Sun, 83-63. Dallas now 19-11 this season, matching their win total from the previous two seasons combined. It's their fourth 20-point win this season. First home win against Connecticut since 2023. The Valkyries in Toronto.
4: Golden State up at 25, Toronto with 8. Look out, Salon on the sidestep, and that is good. Salon, just like she did back in Toronto, red hot to 15-3 run, and Draymond is loving it.
1: TSN with the call. Valkyries, a 96-79 win over the Tempo, their 12th double-digit win this season, tied for the most in the WNBA. Valkyries, four players with at least 15 points, handing Toronto its sixth consecutive loss, longest losing streak this season for them. Sparks snapping a season-long six-game losing streak. They beat the Fire by 5, 106-101 for the Fire. That's 5 straight losses. They are 5-15 since the start of June after winning 6 of their first 10 to start the season. Speaking of the Sparks, they've traded 5-time All-Star Kelsey Plum to the Phoenix Mercury. The side's completing the deal this weekend, ahead of Sunday afternoon's deadline. Plum, 2-time WNBA champion, out since June 21st because of a lower left leg injury, but expected to return. ESPN's Holly Rowe.
5: The LA Sparks got a great deal for Kelsey Plum. They got a first-round draft pick. A lot of people realize that the Sparks had given away some of their draft, you know, dynamic. They've given away too many draft picks, and they need those picks back. And so this is a good trade for the LA Sparks. And I do think Kelsey Plum will fit well in Phoenix. We saw Kelsey and Kalia Copper play well together in the Paris Olympics. They were often on the court at the same time, and I thought they were a duo that really worked well together, including Alyssa Thomas on that team. So this is something we've kind of seen proof of concept before.
1: ESPN analyst Monica McNutt, Andrea Carter, Chinay Ogumike.
6: I told y'all that the saxophones were getting a bit louder in Los Angeles. But let's break this down, because anytime a player hints, a player that has an expiring deal hints that they may not stay, it puts you in a position where you have to make a trade to get some value back. Because what have we seen? We have seen Candace Parker, Chelsea Gray, NECA, my sister, walk in free agency, and the Sparks got nothing back. And so now you have a player that was number two in scoring when she played, and there is value there. And what is the value you get back? And I think a lot of people are like, oh, like, okay, interesting. A point guard for the future in Akoa Makani, a 2027 first round pick, in the potential Juju Watkins, Madison Booker,
7: Hannah Hidalgo
6: draft. So that's how I sort of see it shaking. The position of the deal, made a move, and then as a result, the Sparks are now fully in a 2.0 rebuild
7: mode. Right, and I'm glad you said that because I've seen some reaction to this, Strea, being they let her go for nothing. She is on an expiring contract. We have to keep that in mind here.
8: They would have actually gotten nothing.
7: Exactly.
8: If they would have
7: exactly.
8: literally gotten nothing.
7: Yep.
8: So what they let her go for is more than her potentially, like you said, walking for free, like we have seen other superstars do. So something
7: right.
8: is better than nothing. And when you talk about a potential lottery pick, now they have two potential lottery picks
7: yeah.
8: in this next year's draft. That's going to boost this rebuild that they're committing to.
7: How about the Mercury side of all of this, Monty?
9: So at first I was like, okay.
7: Yeah.
9: But then I actually thought back to Kelsey Plum's, not personal best years, but her team best performances. And she's accustomed to playing alongside stars when you look at who she was alongside in Las Vegas. Jackie Young, Asia Wilson, Chelsea Gray come to mind immediately. And so while Phoenix, I'll admit, I've been a little disappointed with them this season because I thought that they had more talent than their record mm-hmm. indicates. I don't know that this is going to push them into real contention, but I do think if big changes don't get made, they could make this work.
1: Both the Sparks and the Phoenix Mercury currently outside the playoff picture. Sparks at 11-17. They make the move with the Mercury. Phoenix 11-19. Kelsey Plum joining the Mercury. They play Monday at the Chicago Sky. Things are changing up in Green Bay. What's it all mean? That's next. SportsCenter All Night. It's ESPN Radio.
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1: Baseball's trade deadline coming up on Monday. 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
1: Lynx with an 8-point win over the Fever on Sunday. Minnesota's 10th consecutive victory. Houston Astros now have 6 consecutive wins. Braves, here at the beginning of August, have 5 straight, as do the Boston Red Sox.
2: The pitch. Pies swing and a miss. Struck him out, 97, and the Red Sox have swept the Dodgers, and Boston continues their winning ways.
3: I'll tell you, the Red Sox are just, you know, they're just at another level right now, and there's no question that they have found something.
1: And Red Sox doubling up the Dodgers 8-4 with the win on Sunday Night Baseball. 4 homers, 15 wins in their last 16 road games. They haven't done that since Ted Williams was a rookie. As for Sunday Night Baseball, you heard it, of course, here on ESPN Radio. Roxy Bernstein and Doug Glanville had the call for us. Back to L.A. we go. Roxy?
2: All right, Jay, another day, another win for the Boston Red Sox. 5 straight wins. They sweep the Dodgers in L.A. They are 23-3 in their last 26 games, and they are just a machine that is motoring down the tracks.
3: Yeah, the chance to do the series where they swept the Yankees at Fenway in those final 2 games. And the thing about it is Chad Tracy, their manager, was saying if we can just get the offense going with some consistency, we can go on one of those runs, get the streak going, because they were winning 2 and losing 1 and, you know, hot and cold. Their pitching had always been stable, and it's continuing that. So he trusted that they could prevent runs. They just weren't scoring. And that has gone away. 4 home runs tonight, but they found ways to manufacture runs. They're aggressive on the bases. They don't make a lot of mistakes. And they got the pitching to put up some zeros. And, you know, you have a young guy like Jake Bennett out there who is able to, you know, take a beating 1 inning and then put up a bunch of zeros, allowing the bats to come around and capture the lead and hold it. So a lot of pieces are working well from a lot of different experience levels.
2: A remarkable turnaround. 4 homers, as you alluded to, for the Red Sox in this one. Sedan Rafaela, Willier Abreu, Masataka Yoshida, and Jaron Duran all homering. Now, all was not lost for the Dodgers this weekend. They did pick up Tarek Skubal, who will make his Dodgers debut Tuesday at Wrigley Field against the Cubs.
3: Yeah, it's sort of like, you know, Christmas getting 3,000 presents and then going and, you know, losing at a video game. You're okay, because you got the prize, and the prize was Tarek Skubal. And this is 2-time in a row Cy Young Award winner, you know, all-star, a game changer, and one of the bona fide aces in the game. And he goes to a team that's already loaded with pitching, especially once those guys get healthy. So the Dodgers are feeling really good about their chances that just went up. And, you know, they went for it, and they won the best prize of this trade deadline.
2: Once again, our final score, 8-4, the Red Sox finish off a sweep of the L.A. Dodgers. For Doug Glanville, I'm Roxy Bernstein, right here in your home for Sunday Night Baseball, ESPN Radio, and the ESPN app, as we go back to Jay Reynolds in the studio.
1: All right, Roxy, Dodgers are swept for the second time this season, but as you mentioned, they pull off the big trade of the weekend ahead of Monday's deadline. They're the ones who get Tarek Skubal. A lot of exasperated shaking of heads for some onlookers, as Doug Glanville kind of mentioned.

0: Jackson Job. Suddenly we're talking about three guys who have fastballs tickling 100 miles per hour. We're looking at a rotation that could be young and dynamic like Pittsburgh. We're looking at an outfield that has Max Clark, who just debuted in center field, Riley Green in left field. You stick Zaire Hope in right field, Kevin McGonigal at shortstop, Dylan Dingler at catcher. The Detroit Tigers could be very good very soon, Jay. And I think that's what this trade gives them. It gives them a path toward being back toward the top of the American League Central.
1: Derek Skubal, that trade now in the rearview mirror. As for what we can expect as we go through the day on Monday?
0: Luis Arraez has to, Mike, because he is a free agent at the end of this season. And if the San Francisco Giants do not cash in on him, they're just going to leave all kinds of value on the table. And look, the suitors at this point, Philadelphia Phillies, Tampa Bay Rays, there's not a whole lot out there, even though Arraez is at the top of the National League in batting average right now. The profile just doesn't have a lot of need at that position. I'll tell you where there is a lot of need: relief pitching. And that's where Luke Weaver right now is the best available arm on the market. He's got signed for another year. Milwaukee wants help. Pittsburgh wants help. Frankly, everyone wants
2: bullpen help.
0: And if they want the best arm that could be available, Adrian Morejon. There was a lot of talk about Mason Miller going from San Diego. That's not likely to happen, but there was more feeling tonight that Adrian Morejon, who's also a free agent after the season, is going to move as well. One of the big questions in baseball right now: are any of the Los Angeles Angels controllable players going to move? That Zach Neto, Jose Soriano, and of course Reed Detmers, who's had a breakout season this year. Teams have had a lot of trouble finding a match with the Angels to this point. Will the prices come down on those guys?
2: Yeah.
0: It's not clear right now, but Adley Rutschman finally. Catchers have been very in demand. The Yankees have been looking for one. The Red Sox have been looking for one. The Rays, even the Pirates have dabbled in here. And while Adley Rutschman's on the injured list right now, he's still one of those guys who, just because of his leadership, because of his switch hitting, because of everything he brings to the team, is going to be tough to pry away from Baltimore and would cost a lot, but could be on the move.
1: Baseball's trade deadline coming up Monday afternoon, 6 o'clock Eastern time. Right now, SportsCenter all night, ESPN Radio. Tigers sending Tarek Skubal to L.A. this weekend. Sunday, Tigers facing the Athletics.
3: The pitch. Swung on, hammered to left. This ball's going to touch down. One hop the wall. Torres is in. Here comes Dingler. McGonigal goes to third, heading towards second and sliding in safely is Eduardo Valencia. Two-run double for Eduardo, his second of the day, and it is 8-0 Tigers in the eighth inning.
1: 97-1, the ticket. Tigers go on to an 11-0 win over the Athletics. Third game this season, scoring double-digit runs while shutting out their opponent. 11-0 win, their largest in a road shutout since a 13-0 win at Arizona in 2024. Yankees and Cubs playing a little tighter game. Yankees with Gerrit Cole on the mound.
4: Did he go? Yes, he did. Bregman down on strikes on the high four-seamer.
5: Just an outstanding sequence here. He goes up to try to get him to swing under the four-seamer. Bregman does not strike out a lot. He does not chase a lot. But that high fastball too often looks too good to hitters, and that's where you get him to chase.
1: Gerrit Cole with five strikeouts in 5 2/3 innings. Gave up four hits and an earned run. Got some offensive support as well.
4: Driven deep to left center field. On the run, PCA looking up. See ya. A long home run for Caballero. And it is 2-0 Yanks.
1: His 11th home run. That one came in the third inning. Yankees win it by that 2-1 count. They finished their 10-game road trip at 6-4. Five of the 10 games on the road trip were decided by one run. Yankees also acquiring infielder Luis Garcia Jr. from the Nationals in exchange for four right-handed pitchers. ESPN analyst Buster Olney.
6: Yeah, the Yankees have still have work to do after adding Garcia. You know, their preference was, I think a month ago, was, yeah, we need to add a right-handed hitter. Well, there just haven't been that many available of any quality. So they get a left-handed hitting Luis Garcia in what has been an excellent year for him. 23 home runs, an adjusted OPS plus of 136.
1: And they get a decent outing from Gerrit Cole on Sunday as well. SportsCenter all night, ESPN Radio. Guardians getting a decent outing from Gavin Williams, 5 2/3, 10 strikeouts as he gets win number 11. Guardians backing him with offense.
3: Now the pitch, and it's drilled to deep center field. Tawa on the run.

0: run, track, long, gone! Patrick Bailey hits number six. He's hit five of his six home runs left-handed to dead center. Patrick Bailey with a 417-foot home run.
1: Tom Hamilton, WTAM 1100. Guardians a 5-0 shutout of Arizona, which managed just two hits, tying their fewest in a game this season. Angels shut out the Brewers 3-0. Brewers shut out for the sixth time this season. Angels snapping a five-game losing streak. Rockies an 8-1 win over Kansas City. 18th time this season they've scored at least five runs in an inning. They scored six in the sixth inning and route to the 8-1 win. As for the Reds and Pirates,
2: the 1-2. Strike three called. Froze him over the inside corner at 99. Chase Burns strikes out the side in the sixth.
1: Nine strikeouts in those six innings as the Reds go on to a 10-2 win over the Pirates. 700 WLW. Pirates losing by eight, and they lose their manager, Don Kelly, who was tossed.
3: I just thought that we were unnecessarily putting the players at risk with what was going on out on the field. I mean, the field took a lot yesterday, took a lot today, and I just was confused as to why we didn't pull the tarp in that situation to try to keep the water off the field.
4: What were you told throughout it?
3: That it was supposed to stop raining, and it just didn't stop raining and kept on going and felt like, you know, we're battling, man. We're fighting, and we've dealt with a lot of injuries, especially on the position player side. And just, you know, in that moment, just didn't feel like it was worth the risk of having, especially a guy like Spence, just coming off the IL, you know, in the box. It was wet. The field, you could see the puddles. And to pull, you know, their guys off the field in the middle of an at-bat, in the middle of an inning, I just... I was frustrated by it.
5: So was that your argument that they should put the tarp on?
3: Yeah, I thought so. I thought we should have put the tarp on prior to that, which sucks for both teams. Like, we lost Murdoch there, too. He would have kept on going, you know, and just didn't think that we can't sustain any more injuries.
1: And Don Kelly didn't see the end of the game either. 10-2 loss to the Reds. SportsCenter all night, ESPN Radio, NFL. Jadeveon Clowney returning to Houston, the team that selected him at the top of the 2014 draft, confirmed the report from the NFL Network this weekend that he'd agreed to a contract with the Texans. The 33-year-old visited the Browns last week, prompting their general manager to tell reporters he was hopeful that the team could strike a deal, but he's headed to Houston. The Packers, right tackle, formerly known as Zach Tom, revealing Sunday that he's got a name change. He's now Zach Bako Biwole. Said it's a nod to his Nigerian ancestry and wants a name that represented his heritage. Fifth-year pro from Baton Rouge had his new last name on the back of his number 50 jersey at practice on Sunday. As for the Packers' offense, that's seeing a little change this year. ESPN Packers reporter Rob Domofsky.
6: It'll be interesting to see if they sort of open the offense up a little bit more. This has been, you know, Matt LaFleur has been a very run-heavy play caller, and you know, a lot of people want him to let Jordan Love cook a little bit more, and it'll be interesting to see if they do that. You know, they've really changed their philosophy sort of on receivers. I mean, last year we got 6'5", 6'6" guys that could be the guy, and you know, now they've sort of streamlined it to where there's a pretty clear-cut top three in Christian Watson, Jaden Reed, and Matthew Golden. And, you know, we'll see if that, you know, sort of works into how Matt LaFleur maybe changes his play calling a little bit. And obviously you throw Tucker Kraft, their tight end, in there. And you've got a pretty clear order of these are the guys that need to get the football. They traded Dontavian Wicks to the Eagles. They let Romeo Doubs go in free agency. So, you know, there's some thinking that it might be a little bit easier for Jordan Love, rather than trying to have to keep a bunch of guys happy while also Matt LaFleur, you know, running the ball all the time.
7: You mentioned Tucker Kraft, Rob, and he's coming off the ACL injury. He's also due for a contract extension. Came off PUP this week. Didn't fully practice, but was doing individual drills. Were you surprised he even did individual drills before the contract was done?
6: Yeah, a little bit, Gabe. It's a thing where, okay, do you, as a player coming off an injury, do you say, well, I'm not going to practice until I get a deal? Or does the team say, well, we need to see you practice until we'll give you a deal? You know, it's you know, a little bit of give and take on both sides. First of all, he came back earlier. Now, it's very limited stuff in practice, but he came back earlier than I think anybody expected. Now, we'll see how long it is before he does, you know, 11-on-11 contact stuff. Probably will be a couple of weeks at least.
7: And it's not the only major ACL that the Packers are dealing with. Micah Parsons working his way back. He's still on PUP. What's the Packers' plan to try to bridge the gap between the start of the season and whenever Micah Parsons becomes available?
6: Yeah, they have some, you know, some serious questions about, you know, who's going to be able to rush the passer. Because, as you know, they traded Rashawn Gary. They let Kingsley Enagbare leave in free agency. You know, a lot of people forget that they spent a very, very high draft pick a couple of years ago. One of the picks they got was moving up in the first round to get the Jets pick at 13 and taking a pass rusher, Lucas Van Ness, who really has been fairly quiet you know, for his first three NFL seasons. And Micah Parsons, if you listen to him, he keeps talking up Van Ness like he's going to be the next big thing. Well, it's time to see it. You know, they picked up his fifth-year option on his rookie contract, and you know, he's in their plans. But he needs to, A, stay healthy, and, B, you know, probably be the guy who leads this pass rush. They drafted a guy named Denai Dennis Sutton out of Penn State. And then they've got a couple of guys who have been around here for a while in sort of secondary complementary roles. They also have a new defensive coordinator, Jonathan Gannon. It's up to him to kind of cook up some schemes. They've changed basically from a 4-3 to a 3-4 front. So, you know, it's going to have to get creative, and there's going to be have to be some guys that contribute and help this defense until Micah's back.
1: 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That's next. 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It's ESPN Radio.
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1: 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Got to be honest, it's been a minute since I've been teammates with a Golic. Either of them. But as you may know, Mike Golic, senior and junior, are back here at ESPN Radio, together no less.
2: I never thought the opportunity would come again. Once I left there in 2020, but got a call when the midday show opened up. We had a couple of other opportunities, but ESPN was always the best one. It's, you know, it's where my post football career started. So I get to come home again. I guess the old has become new again.
3: And really, the iteration of Mike and Mike is with your son, Mike Jr. You know how it is, especially when you're a father. You're working with your son. A lot of times, you got to carry the load.
2: No. Oh, no. No. He's younger. He's going to get sore legs from carrying me, is what he's going to do. It's great working with him, no doubt about it. And it's kind of a unique perspective, a father-son duo on a show, because I don't think there's many shows around the country where one host has changed the diapers of the other host. So, you know, we do have that going for us.
4: All right, hey, if we're going to hear enough about this father-son duo stuff, why don't we actually hear from the son? This is a bad preview of the show when dad's trying to hog up all the airtime just because I'm in Pinola, Mississippi, getting ready to ride a canoe. You thought you could be done with me that quick, Dad?
2: I mean, seriously, he can't not be on camera or with a microphone in front of him. But I guess it's kind of a chip off the old block. Like I said, he's the new, I'm the old. Let him carry the show.
1: 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We're still heading on sportsmanlike. 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Baseball, Padres, a 5-4 win over the Giants. Padres have won 3 of 4 from the Giants in the series. 8 of their last 9 games are wins. White Sox, a 9-1 win over the Rays. Marlins shut out the Mets 2-0. Mets had the bases loaded. Nobody out in the bottom of the 7th. Did not score. 11th time this season the Mets have been shut out. Cardinals, a 5-1 win over the Blue Jays. As for the top sounds from Sunday, Ed Bankin.
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0: Number 5.
6: Jay, we start with baseball in Cleveland, where the Guardians got back on track with strong pitching and some power from Patrick Bailey in a win over the Diamondbacks, as heard on WTAM 1100.
7: Now the pitch, and it's drilled to deep center field. Tawan, the run, track, whoa, gone! Patrick Bailey hits number 6. He's hit 5 of his 6 home runs left-handed to dead center. Patrick Bailey with a 417-foot home run.
0: Number 4.
6: It may have been a big weekend for the Dodgers on the trade front, but on the field they suffered a sweep at the hands of the Red Sox. Capped off tonight on ESPN Radio.
8: Sheehan winds a 2-1 pitch. Swing and a ball hit well to right toward the line. Hook in. Shot for the Red Sox in the 3rd. 5th for Yoshida, and it's 5-3 Red Sox.
0: Number 3.
6: To the WNBA, where the Lynx are now 25-6 on the season. Olivia Miles leads Minnesota to a victory over Indiana, as seen and heard on ABC.
8: Coming on a minute to go. Miles through the lane. Oh!
6: More now on the Red Sox and Dodgers, and while the Red Sox hitters lit up the Dodgers pitchers on Sunday, Boston also shined in the field, as heard on ESPN Radio.
8: The 2-2 pitch, swing and a ball turned around, diving stop behind second, Sogard to his feet, throws out Hernandez at first, another sparkling defensive play by Boston.
0: Number 1.
6: Finally to Seattle, where the Mariners are making a habit of walk-offs. They got their 2nd in a row on Sunday as they got past the Twins thanks to Colt Emerson. The call from Seattle Sports, 7:10 a.m.
9: The 1-2 on the way to Colt. Here she comes. Swing and a line drive, base in right field. Here comes Fairchild on the score. Walk-off winner for the 2nd day in a row. Colt Emerson with a screaming line drive, base in. Down the right field line. Walk it off. Mariners win it. 7-6 over the Twins this afternoon.
1: Mariners win winning with offense. Dodgers winning the Tarek Skubal Stakes. Do they extend him, though? ESPN's Aldin Gonzalez.
10: I don't think they're going to push at all. Number one, they know who his agent is. Tarek Skubal is on the verge of being on the open market where all 30 teams can bid on him, and he wants to be the highest paid starting pitcher in baseball history. So he is not going to sign an extension before that, and the Dodgers know that, and they're not even going to try.
1: Dodgers, though, do pick him up, adding him to their rotation as they get Tarek Skubal in the trade with Detroit over the weekend. Dodgers, though, at home, are swept by the Red Sox. Boston's hot, but do they make a big move today? That's next. SportsCenter All Night. It's ESPN Radio.
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11: 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Repeat champions.
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1: We get all the reaction to the newest store in Hollywood.
33: They're covering all contingencies. Yes, they believe that Shohei Ohtani and Blake Snell and Tyler Glasnow will be healthy enough to pitch in October, but now they have the ultimate safety net in baseball.
1: NFL back together weekend comes to a close.
34: I don't get the sense that Aaron wants to come just be like a third down guy or is there to go get sacks. Like, I think he wants to be a part of this team and help this team win a Super Bowl. I think he would do it as a full-time player. there.
2: Red Sox go for the sweep in L.A.
3: Going the other way, and it's through into left for a hit. Yoshida rounding third. Rafaela racing home. Stopping at second is Abreu. And a two-out RBI single. Punched the other way by Yoshida.
2: Plus, another day of action in the W.
4: Shepard will push. Also a terrific passing big. Fudd. One of the best in the league from downtown. Hits her first attempt from deep.
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1: Key matchups in the W, key trade in the W as well. 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That's on the way. But speaking of trades, April, May, June, now July behind us. All-star break for Major League Baseball well in the rearview mirror. And now we've had the final games prior to baseball's trade deadline. The deadline coming up Monday, 6 o'clock Eastern time in the afternoon. Astros sitting atop the AL West riding a 6-game win streak. Braves top the NL East with a 5-game win streak. Also riding a 5-game win streak, the Boston Red Sox, who are coming off a weekend sweep in L.A.
3: Sheehan kicks the 1-1. Swinging a ball, drilled to left. Going back on it is Hernandez. He watches it fly. Into the left field bleachers. Rafaela homers again. Tie game in L.A. as Sidan Rafael is 15th of the year. First pitch drilled out toward right center and deep. Abreu goes back to back with Rafaela. Boston reclaims the lead. 4-3 Red Sox. Sheehan winds the 2-1 pitch. Swing and a ball hit well to right toward the line. Hooking. Gone. Home run. Third solo shot for the Red Sox in the third. Fifth for Yoshida. And it's 5-3 Red Sox.
1: Red Sox with three homers in the third inning. Jaron Duran would add another solo shot in the sixth. Then they took advantage of a miscue to add some insurance in the eighth.
3: 2-2. Outside, popped off the glove. Alfonso can't find it. Trotting in and scoring is Monasterio. 8-4 Red Sox. Another gift for Boston. Pass ball that time charged to Eliezer Alfonso.
1: Boston up 8-4 with that run in the eighth and an inning later.
3: The pitch. Pies swing and a miss. Struck him out, 97. And the Red Sox have swept the Dodgers. And Boston continues their winning ways.
5: I'll tell you, the Red Sox are just, you know, they're just at another level right now. And there's no question that they have found something.
1: Roxy Bernstein and Doug Glanville calling the game Sunday night here on ESPN Radio. 8-4 win for the Red Sox. Four homers, their most in a game since a year ago, July 30th, 2025, when they hit four homers in a win at Minnesota. 15 wins in the last 16 road games for the first time since 1939. That was Ted Williams' first season. Red Sox on a roll. They've won their last five overall, five games out now in the division. They hold the second wild card spot in the American League. Trade deadline Monday afternoon. Do they make a move? ESPN Major League Baseball insider Jeff Passan.
6: They don't need to. Okay. I think they want to, though. And I think Boston wants to capitalize on this run that they're on right now and reward the players, really, for all that they've done in getting them out of the depths of the American League East and into a playoff position and the top targets that they could have. C.J. Abrams is clearly the best hitter on the market right now. I don't think he's particularly likely to move, but the Miami Marlins have been very busy talking about buying a little, talking about selling, and Otto Lopez as well as Liam Hicks are two guys who would fit very well for the Red Sox.
1: Red Sox sweeping the Dodgers in L.A. this weekend. Sixth road series sweep this season, breaking a tie with the Yankees for the most in baseball. The Dodgers, meanwhile, swept for the second time this season. Speaking of the Dodgers, SportsCenter All Night, ESPN Radio.
7: Tarek Skubal is reportedly heading west, according to ESPN's Jeff Passan.
8: I'm excited to be a Dodger. You know, I'm excited to get down there and, you know, chase three championships in a row.
9: They already were strong favorites to win the World Series. They will now be overwhelming favorites.
1: Trade deadline, 6 o'clock Eastern time Monday. The biggest shoe dropping this weekend with the Dodgers, picking up Tarek Skubal from the Tigers. For Skubal, heading to a contender for sure, but still bittersweet to leave Detroit.
8: You know, the goal was always to win a World Series, you know, for the city, for the organization. That took a chance on me. So, yeah, it's tough. You know, I love all those guys in there. They're some of my best friends, you know, and, yeah, it'll be tough for sure.
10: As much as I've been wondering if this is going to happen, I don't think you're ever really prepared to answer the massive question like that. You know, obviously it's been incredible. I mean, I've watched this guy, you know, rise to the top of the sport. And he's carried us a lot. And so I'll forever be grateful that our paths crossed and the things that he did for this organization.
1: Tigers manager A.J. Hinch. ESPN analyst Doug Glanville in L.A. this weekend for us. He was on the call for the Dodgers-Red Sox series. Says Scooble landing in L.A., not a huge stunner for him.
11: As an analyst, I said for a long time that we can't be surprised if the Dodgers get Tarek Skubal. I mean, it's just the math of it, right? They have the resources. They have an incredible farm system. They have the leverage. And they're not pressed. This was sort of the one guy they would get. Otherwise, they didn't really feel like they needed to do a lot. So it seemed like they would be, you know, all in by Dodger standards. And then it was up to other teams to match that or beat it. So that sort of, you know, checked. It was more of the fan in me is sort of like, yeah, well, the Brewers or the Braves or these other teams that are really good, what would they do with a Tarek Skubal? They'd do a lot. You know, they get a bona fide ace. And they'd be able to put up, you know, whether it's Mizorowski and Skubal or Chris Sale and Skubal or whatever combo, a 1-2 punch to go up against the Dodgers. And all of a sudden now, you know, you have a chance to knock them out much more likely. So, you know, so a lot of markets I'm sure are out there like, well, you know, what do we need to do? I think the good news is there's a lot of really good pitchers still out there in the next 24 hours or less. And there's no question that they can. You know, they can get some really good pitchers out there that can make a difference.
1: Dodgers had the capital to pull off the deal this weekend prior to the deadline, feeling a bit like the rich get richer scenario.
12: Here I am today. I was out last night. This is the first thing I see on my phone, and I'm like, night ruined because Tarek Skubal is going to the Dodgers. And I just hate it for baseball because this is the expected outcome of a team that's running laps around everybody else. And the way that they're spending is just unfair. I hate it.
1: That's the reaction from our Courtney Cronin earlier here on ESPN Radio. As for the reaction around Major League Baseball, ESPN analyst Buster Olney.
13: Well, it certainly is going to be held up by the owners as, see, look, the Dodgers get everybody. You know, they are back-to-back champions, and they're the team that walks away with Tarek Skubal. But I do think that part of the conversation, first off, I think it's for the owners, it's probably the reason why they're going for salary cap, might be more about cost certainty than it is about competitive balance. But on top of that, I think that whole conversation does obscure the fact that the Dodgers have been so great at player development. That's a major reason why they're in this position. Sure, they spend a lot of money. They've done the deferred contracts, but they also have done an incredible job at developing players so that when a deal like this goes down, and they've done a number of these sort of deals, they can trade prospects without blinking in a way that other franchises can't.
14: Plenty of fans who are upset about the destination, but also the price for the Tigers. Zaire Hope, right-hander River Ryan, two prospects in particular that are really well thought of, but not the cream of the crop in the Dodger system. Should the Tigers have gotten more Buster, or at least waited in your mind?
13: No, I think when you measure this against deals that are made for rentals, you know, guys who are headed into free agency in a couple months, I think that the Tigers did really well. I think that, you know, some of the criticism of the Tigers is based on the fact that, you know, they think of Tarek Skubal as if he's going to be under team control going forward. He wasn't. I think the Tigers did absolutely fine. One of the questions that I have for the Tigers is, man, you know, they're playing at a 98-win pace since June 1st. Is it that easy just to give up your opportunity to win, especially in a really mediocre American League?
1: Also on Sunday, the Cubs acquiring right-hander Kevin Gausman from the Blue Jays for a pair of minor leaguers. The 35-year-old providing the Cubs a playoff-caliber starter. Impending free agent, 5-10 with an ERA over 4.25, 127 strikeouts this season. He's in the last year of a five-year, $110 million deal, during which he was the fourth best pitcher in baseball over that span. Yankees acquiring infielder Luis Garcia Jr. from the Nationals in exchange for four right-handed pitchers. New York picking up some offense as it heads into August without Aaron Judge, Cody Bellinger, Giancarlo Stanton, ESPN analyst Doug Glanville.
11: I mean, I love that move. I got to see the Nationals not long ago, and they have an incredible offense, and they're breaking it up. But when Mead went to Boston, Garcia, these guys were absolutely raking everybody in that lineup. They can run. So they can afford to, you know, get some more pitching. So Garcia gives them a chance to acquire some young talent. Garcia was also just mashing right now. I mean, you know, I think at a game the other day, it was like home run, triple, double. This guy can flat out hit. And yeah, my only concern is, you know, will they use him enough? You know, because this guy, you know, you have Bryce, you have Goldschmidt. You know, that's already a very successful platoon. So you got to rotate a DH spot. Then what happens, you know, Judge comes back and Stanton and all that. But Garcia is a guy who needs to be in the lineup. Because even when he wasn't even playing every single day, he was an RBI machine. And this guy puts up some serious power numbers.
1: Garcia is 26 years old, leads the National League in slugging percentage. He's hitting .283 with a career-high 23 homers in 104 games this season. Ben Rice, MVP candidate, the only other active player on the Yankees roster with better outputs in those categories. Giants, sellers at the deadline, sending veteran starter Tyler Mahle to the Braves. He had an ERA of .218 in 16 starts a year ago. This season, 18 starts, that ERA is up over 5. As for the Braves on Sunday, they put their four-game win streak on the line at home against Washington.
15: Mike Yastrzemski leading off of the Braves. And Yaz hits one well, deep right center field, flying back at the wall and out of here. He just made him pay with that big swing that went into the bullpen. And the Braves on the board, 1-0 in the third inning. 3-2 to Yastrzemski. And he hits a high fly ball to deep center. Cruz going to go back, squares up to it at the warning track, makes the catch. This will mean a run. Trotting home, Dubon, 4-2. Two Braves in the seventh on the sack fly by Yaz, who has two RBIs today.
1: 680 the Fan. Braves go on to a 4-2 win over the Nationals. Fifth straight win. Now their second longest win streak this season. Braves' sixth straight home win. Longest home win streak since winning seven straight in August of 2023. It's their first four-game sweep of the season and their first since last September against the Nationals. Braves doubling up the Nationals on Sunday. 4-2, fourth time the Nationals have been swept this season. Braves, Red Sox, five-game win streaks here at the beginning of August. They're tied for the second-longest active win streak. The longest, well, that currently belongs to Houston.
16: Here's Pena, and he rips one down the left field line. It's way back, and it is gone. Pena stays sizzling hot with a two-run homer, and the Astros extend their lead to 3-0.
17: The first pitch is ripped past Berger inside the right field line of base knock. Smith scores. Allen is right behind him. It's a two-run double for Yordan Alvarez and a 7-3 Houston lead.
1: 105-3 the Fan. Astros with a 7-3 victory over those Rangers. Houston's sixth consecutive win, their longest win streak since August of 2024. They're 11-1 in their past dozen games. They've gone from four games back to 2.5 games out in front in the American League West. SportsCenter All Night, ESPN Radio. In Seattle, Mariners, Twins. That came down to the final at-bat.
18: The 1-2 on the way to Colt. Here she comes. Swinging a line drive, base in right field. Here comes Fairchild on a score. Walk-off winner for the second day in a row. Colt Emerson with a screaming line drive, base hit down the right field line. Walk it off. Mariners win it. 7-6 over the Twins this afternoon.
1: Seattle Sports, 7:10 a.m. Colt Emerson, the walk-off single, first career walk-off hit. Seattle's ninth walk-off win this season, tied for second most in Major League Baseball, tied with the White Sox. Cubs lead Major League Baseball with 10. Mariners with back-to-back walk-off wins for the second time this season. Mariners win it in the last at-bat in the ninth. Phillies and Orioles didn't quite make it that far.
19: 1-2 count here, and the pitch. This ball's hit pretty high, pretty far to right field. And guess what, folks? That ball is gone. Bryce Harper all over the 1-2 pitch from Walker, and that now is the 7-game hitting streak for him. And that's Harper's 23rd home run of the season. The Phils jump up 5-0.
16: 4-homer game. The pitch swung on, lined hard to left, and Kowser over makes the catch, tagging at third and coming home to score is Crawford, and it's a sacrifice fly for Schwarber, and it's now 8-0 Phillies.
1: And that would be in the sixth inning. 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There was rain, though, and that would be the end of it. Phillies with the 8-0 win. Game shortened to 6 for Baltimore. Back-to-back games being shut out. First time that's happened this season. Sunday, key day in the W. That's next. 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
23: Now I'm imagining that Jaylen Brown goes from I want my own team to being on a team with not only Joel Embiid and Tyrese Maxey, but now you're sharing a team with the greatest player of his 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
24: Sophistication, class, restraint, dignity. 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
1: 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Baseball, the Astros have won their last six. Braves, Red Sox, five-game win streaks here at the start of August. WNBA, it's a double-digit win streak for Minnesota.
2: Coming on, a minute to go. Miles through the lane. Oh, my!
1: You saw it on ABC. Lynx, a 108-100 win over the Fever for their 10th consecutive win, longest active streak in the WNBA. Minnesota's longest streak within a season since 2016. They're the first team this season to win 10 straight. Lynx, last three games have been in triple digits. Three straight 100-point games. That sets a franchise record. Olivia Miles with 28 points in the win. Nafisa Collier, 18 points, 8 rebounds, 7 assists. Fever, meanwhile, have their five-game win streak come to an end. Had been tied for their longest since Caitlin Clark joined the team in 2024. She had 19 points, 10 assists in the loss, 25th career 10-assist game. As for the Wings and Sun,
3: Shepherd will push. Also a terrific passing big. Fudd, one of the best in the league from downtown, hits her first attempt from deep. So tight and compact with her shooting fundamentals, starting with her footwork. Fudd with four triples now, four of five. Shepherd, count it. And a free throw coming. Really nice job going single side, ball screen action.
1: ESPN with the call as the Wings win it by 20 over the Sun, 83-63. Dallas now 19-11 this season, matching their win total from the previous two seasons combined. It's their fourth 20-point win this season. First home win against Connecticut since 2023. The Valkyries in Toronto.
4: Golden State up at 25. Toronto with 8. Look out, Salon on the sidestep, and that is good. Salon, just like she did back in Toronto, red hot. It's a 15-3 run, and Draymond is loving it.
1: TSN with the call. Valkyries, a 96-79 win over the Tempo. Their 12th double-digit win this season, tied for the most in the WNBA. Valkyries, four players with at least 15 points, handing Toronto its sixth consecutive loss, longest losing streak this season for them. Sparks snapping a season-long six-game losing streak. They beat the Fire by five, 106-101 for the Fire. That's five straight losses. They are 5-15 since the start of June after winning six of their first 10 to start the season. Speaking of the Sparks, they've traded five-time All-Star Kelsey Plum to the Phoenix Mercury. The side's completing the deal this weekend ahead of Sunday afternoon's deadline. Plum, two-time WNBA champion, out since June 21st because of a lower left leg injury, but expected to return. ESPN's Holly Rowe.
5: The LA Sparks got a great deal for Kelsey Plum. They got a first-round draft pick. A lot of people realize that the Sparks had given away some of their draft, you know, dynamic. They'd given away too many draft picks, and they need those picks back. And so this is a good trade for the LA Sparks. And I do think Kelsey Plum will fit well in Phoenix. We saw Kelsey and Kalia Copper play well together in the Paris Olympics. They were often on the court at the same time, and I thought they were a duo that really worked well together, including Alyssa Thomas on that team. So this is something we've kind of seen proof of concept before.
1: ESPN analyst Monica McNutt, Andrea Carter, Chinee Ogumike.
6: I told y'all that the saxophones were getting a bit louder in Los Angeles, but let's break this down, because anytime a player hints, a player that has an expiring deal hints that they may not stay, it puts you in a position where you have to make a trade to get some value back. Because what have we seen? We have seen Candace Parker, Chelsea Gray, NECA, my sister, walk in free agency, and the Sparks got nothing back. And so now you have a player that was number two in scoring when she played, and there is value there. And what is the value you get back? And I think a lot of people are like, oh, like, okay, interesting. A point guard for the future in Akoa Makani, a 2027 first round pick, in the potential Juju Watkins, Madison Booker,
7: Hannah Hidalgo
6: drafts. So that's how I sort of see it shaking. The position of the deal made a move, and then as a result, the Sparks are now fully in a 2.0 rebuild
7: mode. And I'm glad you said that, because I've seen some reaction to this, Strea, being they let her go for nothing. She is on an expiring contract. We have to keep that in mind mm-hmm. here.
8: They would have actually gotten nothing.
7: Exactly.
8: They would have exactly. literally gotten nothing. Yep. So what they let her go for is more than her potentially, like you said, walking for free, like we have seen other superstars do. So something
7: right.
8: is better than nothing. And when you talk about a potential lottery pick, now they have two potential lottery picks yeah. in this next year's draft. That's going to boost this rebuild that they're committing to.
7: How about the Mercury side of all of this money?
9: So at first I was like, okay. Yeah. But then I actually thought back to Kelsey Plum's, not personal best years, but her team best performances. And she's accustomed to playing alongside stars when you look at who she was alongside in Las Vegas. Jackie Young, Asia Wilson, Chelsea Gray come to mind immediately. And so while Phoenix, I'll admit, I've been a little disappointed with them this season because I thought that they had more talent than their record mm-hmm. indicates. I don't know that this is going to push them into real contention, but I do think if big changes don't get made, they could make this work.
1: Both the Sparks and the Phoenix Mercury currently outside the playoff picture. Sparks at 11-17. They make the move with the Mercury. Phoenix 11-19. Kelsey Plum joining the Mercury. They play Monday at the Chicago Sky. Things are changing up in Green Bay. What's it all mean? That's next. Sports Center All Night. It's ESPN Radio.
10: Hey, this is Rich Eisen. Coming up on Monday, Thursday Night Football's Andrew Whitworth joins us to talk some ball. The latest Major League Baseball trade buzz on deadline day, a SummerSlam recap, overreaction Monday, and the actor LaMonica Garrett joins us in studio to talk Lioness. 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
1: Baseball's trade deadline coming up on Monday. 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
1: Lynx with an 8-point win over the Fever on Sunday. Minnesota's 10th consecutive victory. Houston Astros now have 6 consecutive wins. Braves, here at the beginning of August, have 5 straight, as do the Boston Red Sox.
2: The pitch. Pies swing and a miss. Struck him out, 97, and the Red Sox have swept the Dodgers, and Boston continues their winning ways.
3: I'll tell you, the Red Sox are just, you know, they're just at another level right now, and there's no question that they have found something.
1: And Red Sox doubling up the Dodgers 8-4 with the win on Sunday Night Baseball. 4 homers, 15 wins in their last 16 road games. They haven't done that since Ted Williams was a rookie. As for Sunday Night Baseball, you heard it, of course, here on ESPN Radio. Roxy Bernstein and Doug Glanville had the call for us. Back to L.A. we go. Roxy?
2: All right, Jay, another day, another win for the Boston Red Sox. 5 straight wins. They sweep the Dodgers in L.A. They are 23-3 in their last 26 games, and they are just a machine that is motoring down the tracks.
3: Yeah, the chance to do the game, the series where they swept the Yankees at Fenway in those final 2 games. And the thing about it is Chad Tracy, their manager, was saying if we can just get the offense going with some consistency, we can go on one of those runs, get the streak going, because they were winning 2 and losing 1 and, you know, hot and cold. Their pitching had always been stable, and it's continuing that. So he trusted that they could prevent runs. They just weren't scoring. And that has gone away. 4 home runs tonight, but they found ways to manufacture runs. They're aggressive on the bases. They don't make a lot of mistakes. And they got the pitching to put up some zeros. And, you know, you have a young guy like Jake Bennett out there who is able to, you know, take a beating 1 inning and then put up a bunch of zeros, allowing the bats to come around and capture the lead and hold it. So a lot of pieces are working well from a lot of different experience levels.
2: A remarkable turnaround. 4 homers, as you alluded to, for the Red Sox in this one. Sedan Rafaela, Willier Abreu, Masataka Yoshida, and Jaron Duran all homering. Now, all was not lost for the Dodgers this weekend. They did pick up Tarek Skubal, who will make his Dodgers debut Tuesday at Wrigley Field against the Cubs.
3: Yeah, it's sort of like, you know, Christmas getting 3,000 presents and then going and, you know, losing at a video game. You're okay, because you got the prize, and the prize was Tarek Skubal. And this is 2-time in a row Cy Young Award winner, you know, all-star, a game changer, and one of the bona fide aces in the game. And he goes to a team that's already loaded with pitching, especially once those guys get healthy. So the Dodgers are feeling really good about their chances that just went up. And, you know, they went for it, and they won the best prize of this trade deadline.
2: Once again, our final score, 8-4, the Red Sox finish off a sweep of the L.A. Dodgers. For Doug Glanville, I'm Roxy Bernstein, right here in your home for Sunday Night Baseball, ESPN Radio, and the ESPN app, as we go back to Jay Reynolds in the studio.
1: All right, Roxy, Dodgers are swept for the second time this season, but as you mentioned, they pull off the big trade of the weekend ahead of Monday's deadline. They're the ones who get Tarek Skubal. A lot of exasperated shaking of heads for some onlookers, as Doug Glanville kind of mentioned. As for the baseball reaction, ESPN insider Jeff Passan.
4: It's interesting, Jay, because you look at what the public reaction is, and it's like, was that enough? Industry reaction is a little bit higher here, and a lot of this banks on River Ryan's health. He is 28 years old and still a prospect, which is not something you typically see, but he transitioned from a position player to a pitcher late in his career and has had a lot of injuries. The stuff is undeniable. And when you put him in a rotation that also has Troy Melton and Jack

0: Luis Arraez has to, Mike.
1: Because he is a free agent at the end of this season, and if the San Francisco Giants do not cash in on him, they're just going to leave all kinds of value on the table. And look, the suitors at this point, Philadelphia Phillies, Tampa Bay Rays, there's not a whole lot out there, even though Arraez is at the top of the National League in batting average right now. The profile just doesn't have a lot of need at that position. I'll tell you where there is a lot of need, relief pitching. And that's where Luke Weaver right now is the best available arm on the market. He's got signed for another year. Milwaukee wants help. Pittsburgh wants help. Frankly, everyone wants
2: help. Everyone's bullpen help.
1: And if they want the best arm that could be available, Adrian Morejon. There was a lot of talk about Mason Miller going from San Diego. That's not likely to happen, but there was more feeling tonight that Adrian Morejon, who's also a free agent after the season, is going to move as well. One of the big questions in baseball right now, are any of the Los Angeles Angels controllable players going to move? That Zach Neto, Jose Soriano, and of course Reed Detmers, who's had a breakout season this year. Teams have had a lot of trouble finding a match with the Angels to this point. Will the prices come down on those guys?
2: Yeah.
1: It's not clear right now, but Adley Rutschman finally. Catchers have been very in demand. The Yankees have been looking for one. The Red Sox have been looking for one. The Rays, even the Pirates have dabbled in here. And while Adley Rutschman's on the injured list right now, he's still one of those guys who, just because of his leadership, because of his switch hitting, because of everything he brings to the team, is going to be tough to pry away from Baltimore and would cost a lot, but could be on the move.
3: Baseball's trade deadline coming up Monday afternoon, 6 o'clock Eastern time. Right now, SportsCenter all night, ESPN Radio. Tigers sending Tarik Skubal to L.A. this weekend. Sunday, Tigers facing the Athletics.
4: The pitch. Swung on, hammered to left. This ball's going to touch down. One hop the wall. Torres is in. Here comes Dingler. McGonagall goes to third, heading towards second and sliding in safely is Eduardo Valencia. Two-run double for Eduardo, his second of the day, and it is 8-0 Tigers in the eighth inning.
3: 97-1, the ticket. Tigers go on to an 11-0 win over the Athletics. Third game this season, scoring double-digit runs while shutting out their opponent. 11-0 win, their largest in a road shutout since a 13-0 win at Arizona in 2024. Yankees and Cubs playing a little tighter game. Yankees with Gerrit Cole on the mound.
5: Did he go? Yes, he did. Bregman down on strikes on the high four-seamer.
6: Just an outstanding sequence here. He goes up to try to get him to swing under the four-seamer. Bregman does not strike out a lot. He does not chase a lot. But that high fastball too often looks too good to hitters, and that's where you get him to chase.
3: Gerrit Cole with five strikeouts in 5 2/3 innings. Gave up four hits and an earned run. Got some offensive support as well.
5: Driven deep to left center field. On the run, PCA looking up. See ya. A long home run for Caballero. And it is 2-0 Yanks.
3: His 11th home run. That one came in the third inning. Yankees win it by that 2-1 count. They finished their 10-game road trip at 6-4. Five of the 10 games on the road trip were decided by one run. Yankees also acquiring infielder Luis Garcia Jr. from the Nationals in exchange for four right-handed pitchers. ESPN analyst Buster Olney.
7: Yeah, the Yankees have still have work to do after adding Garcia. You know, their preference was, I think a month ago, was, yeah, we need to add a right-handed hitter. Well, there just haven't been that many available of any quality. So they get a left-handed hitting Luis Garcia in what has been an excellent year for him. 23 home runs, an adjusted OPS plus of 136.
3: And they get a decent outing from Gerrit Cole on Sunday as well. SportsCenter all night, ESPN Radio. Guardians getting a decent outing from Gavin Williams, 5 2/3, 10 strikeouts as he gets win number 11. Guardians backing him with offense.
4: Now the pitch, and it's drilled to deep center field. Tawa on the run, track, wall, gone! Patrick Bailey hits number 6. He's hit 5 of his 6 home runs left-handed to dead center. Patrick Bailey with a 417-foot home run.
3: Tom Hamilton, WTAM, 1100. Guardians, a 5-0 shutout of Arizona, which managed just 2 hits, tying their fewest in a game this season. Angels shut out the Brewers 3-0. Brewers shut out for the 6th time this season. Angels snapping a 5-game losing streak. Rockies, an 8-1 win over Kansas City, 18th time.

0: this season, they've scored at least 5 runs in an inning. They scored 6 in the 6th inning en route to the 8-1 win. As for the Reds and Pirates,
1: the 1-2. Strike 3 called. Throws him over the inside corner at 99. Chase Burns strikes out the side in the 6th.
0: 9 strikeouts in those 6 innings as the Reds go on to a 10-2 win over the Pirates. 700 WLW. Pirates losing by 8, and they lose their manager, Don Kelly, who was tossed.
2: I just thought that we were unnecessarily putting the players at risk with what was going on out on the field. I mean, the field took a lot yesterday, took a lot today, and I just was confused as to why we didn't pull the tarp in that situation to try to keep the water off the field.
3: What were you told throughout it?
2: That it was supposed to stop raining, and it just didn't stop raining and kept on going and felt like, you know, we're battling, man. We're fighting, and we've dealt with a lot of injuries, especially on the position player side. And just, you know, in that moment, just didn't feel like it was worth the risk of having, especially a guy like Spence, just coming off the IL, you know, in the box. It was wet. The field, you could see the puddles, and to pull, you know, their guys off the field in the middle of an at-bat, in the middle of an inning, I was frustrated by it.
4: So was that your argument that they should put the tarp on?
2: I thought so. I thought we should have put the tarp on prior to that, which sucks for both teams. Like, we lost Murdoch there, too. He would have kept on going, you know, and just didn't think that we can't sustain any more injuries.
0: And Don Kelly didn't see the end of the game either. 10-2 loss to the Reds. SportsCenter all night, ESPN Radio, NFL. Jadeveon Clowney returning to Houston, the team that selected him at the top of the 2014 draft, confirmed the report from the NFL Network this weekend that he'd agreed to a contract with the Texans. The 33-year-old visited the Browns last week, prompting their general manager to tell reporters he was hopeful that the team could strike a deal, but he's headed to Houston. The Packers right tackle, formerly known as Zach Tom, revealing Sunday that he's got a name change. He's now Zach Bako Biwole. Said it's a nod to his Nigerian ancestry and wants a name that represented his heritage. 5th-year pro from Baton Rouge had his new last name on the back of his number 50 jersey at practice on Sunday. As for the Packers offense, that's seeing a little change this year. ESPN Packers reporter Rob Domofsky.
5: It'll be interesting to see if they sort of open the offense up a little bit more. This has been, you know, Matt LaFleur has been a very run-heavy play caller, and you know, a lot of people want him to let Jordan Love cook a little bit more, and it'll be interesting to see if they do that. You know, they've really changed their philosophy sort of on receivers. I mean, last year we got 6'5", 6" guys that could be the guy, and you know, now they've sort of streamlined it to where there's a pretty clear cut top three in Christian Watson, Jaden Reed, and Matthew Golden. And, you know, we'll see if that, you know, sort of works into how Matt LaFleur maybe changes his play calling a little bit. And obviously you throw Tucker Kraft, their tight end, in there. And you've got a pretty clear order of these are the guys that need to get the football. They traded Dontavian Wicks to the Eagles. They let Romeo Doubs go in free agency. So, you know, there's some thinking that it might be a little bit easier for Jordan Love, rather than trying to have to keep a bunch of guys happy while also Matt LaFleur, you know, running the ball all the time.
6: You mentioned Tucker Kraft, Rob, and he's coming off the ACL injury. He's also due for a contract extension. Came off PUP this week. Didn't fully practice, but was doing individual drills. Were you surprised he even did individual drills before the contract was done?
5: Yeah, a little bit, Gabe. It's a thing where, okay, do you, as a player coming off an injury, do you say, well, I'm not going to practice until I get a deal? Or does the team say, well, we need to see you practice until we'll give you a deal? You know, it's you know, a little bit of give and take on both sides. First of all, he came back earlier. Now, it's very limited stuff in practice, but he came back earlier than I think anybody expected. Now, we'll see how long it is before he does, you know, 11-on-11 contact stuff. Probably will be a couple of weeks at least.
6: And it's not the only major ACL that the Packers are dealing with. Micah Parsons working his way back. He's still on PUP. What's the Packers' plan to try to bridge the gap between the start of the season and whenever Micah Parsons becomes available?
5: Yeah, they have some, you know, some serious questions about, you know, who's going to be able to rush the passer. Because, as you know, they traded Rashawn Gary. They let Kingsley Enagbare leave in free agency. You know, a lot of people forget that they spent a very, very high draft pick a couple of years ago. One of the picks they got was moving up in the first round to get the Jets pick at 13 and taking a pass rusher, Lucas Van Ness, who really has been fairly quiet, you know, for his first three NFL seasons. And Micah Parsons, if you listen to him, he keeps talking up Van Ness like he's going to be the next big thing. Well, it's time to see it. You know, they picked up his fifth-year option on his rookie contract, and you know, he's in their plans, but he needs to A, stay healthy, and B, you know, probably be the guy who leads this pass rush. They drafted a guy named Denai Dennis Sutton out of Penn State. And then they've got a couple of guys who have been around here for a while in sort of secondary complementary roles. They also have a new defensive coordinator, Jonathan Gannon. It's up to him to kind of cook up some schemes. They've changed basically from a 4-3 to a 3-4 front. So, you know, it's going to have to get creative, and there's going to be have to be some guys that contribute and help this defense until Micah's back.
0: Fingers crossed, Dan, everybody, all hands on deck until that point. August seems to be homecoming month here. That's next. SportsCenter All Night continues. It's ESPN Radio.
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28: Players will tell you, oh, it's just business, baby. 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
1: 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Got to be honest, it's been a minute since I've been teammates with a Golic. Either of them. But as you may know, Mike Golic, senior and junior, are back here at ESPN Radio, together no less.
2: I never thought the opportunity would come again once I left there in 2020, but got a call when the midday show opened up. We had a couple of other opportunities, but ESPN was always the best one. It's, you know, it's where my post-football career started, so I get to come home again. I guess the old has become new again.
3: And really the iteration of Mike and Mike is with your son, Mike Jr. You know how it is, especially when you're a father, you're working with your son. A lot of times you got to carry the load.
2: No. Oh, no. No, he's younger. He's going to get sore legs from carrying me is what he's going to do. It's great working with him, no doubt about it. And it's kind of a unique perspective, a father-son duo on a show, because I don't think there's many shows around the country where one host has changed the diapers of the other host. So we do have that going for us.
4: All right, hey, if we're going to hear enough about this father-son duo stuff, why don't we actually hear from the son? This is a bad preview of the show when dad's trying to hog up all the airtime just because I'm in Pinola, Mississippi, getting ready to ride a canoe. You thought you could be done with me that quick, Dad?
2: I mean, seriously, he can't not be on camera or with a microphone in front of him. But I guess it's kind of a chip off the old block. Like I said, he's the new, I'm the old. Let him carry the show.
1: 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We're still heading on Sportsmanlike. 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Baseball, Padres, a 5-4 win over the Giants. Padres have won 3 of 4 from the Giants in the series. 8 of their last 9 games are wins. White Sox, a 9-1 win over the Rays. Marlins shut out the Mets 2-0. Mets had the bases loaded. Nobody out in the bottom of the 7th. Did not score. 11th time this season the Mets have been shut out. Cardinals, a 5-1 win over the Blue Jays. As for the top sounds from Sunday, Ed Bankin.
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0: Number 5.
6: Jay, we start with baseball in Cleveland, where the Guardians got back on track with strong pitching and some power from Patrick Bailey in a win over the Diamondbacks, as heard on WTAM 1100.
7: Now the pitch, and it's drilled to deep center field. Tawa on the run. Track. Whoa, gone! Patrick Bailey. It's number 6. He's hit 5 of his 6 home runs left-handed to dead center. Patrick Bailey with a 417-foot home run.
0: Number 4.
6: It may have been a big weekend for the Dodgers on the trade front, but on the field, they suffered a sweep at the hands of the Red Sox. Capped off tonight on ESPN Radio.
8: Sheehan winds the 2-1 pitch. Swing and a ball hit well to right toward the line. Hook in. Solo shot for the Red Sox in the 3rd. 5th for Yoshida, and it's 5-3 Red Sox.
0: Number 3.
6: To the WNBA, where the Lynx are now 25-6 on the season. Olivia Miles leads Minnesota to a victory over Indiana, as seen and heard on ABC.
8: Coming on a minute to go. Miles through the lane.
0: Two.
6: More now on the Red Sox and Dodgers, and while the Red Sox hitters lit up the Dodgers pitchers on Sunday, Boston also shined in the field, as heard on ESPN Radio.
8: The 2-2 pitch, swing and a ball turned around, diving stop behind second, Sogard to his feet, throws out Hernandez at first, another sparkling defensive play by Boston.
0: Number 1.
6: Finally to Seattle, where the Mariners are making a habit of walk-offs. They got their 2nd in a row on Sunday as they got past the Twins thanks to Colt Emerson. The call from Seattle Sports, 7:10 a.m.
7: The 1-2 on the way to Colt. Here she comes. Swing and a line drive, base in right field. Here comes Fairchild on a score. Walk-off winner for the 2nd day in a row. Colt Emerson with a screaming line drive, base in.
1: Mariners winning with offense. Dodgers winning the Tarek Skubal Stakes. Do they extend him, though? ESPN's Aldin Gonzalez.
9: I don't think they're going to push at all. Number one, they know who his agent is. Tarek Skubal is on the verge of being on the open market where all 30 teams can bid on him, and he wants to be the highest paid starting pitcher in baseball history. So he is not going to sign an extension before that, and the Dodgers know that, and they're not even going to try.
1: Dodgers, though, do pick him up, adding him to their rotation as they get Tarek Skubal in the trade with Detroit over the weekend. Dodgers, though, at home, are swept by the Red Sox. Boston's hot, but do they make a big move today? That's next. SportsCenter All Night. It's ESPN Radio.
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7: We get all the reaction to the newest store in Hollywood.
8: 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Yes, they believe that Shohei Ohtani and Blake Snell and Tyler Glasnow will be healthy enough to pitch in October, but now they have the ultimate safety net in baseball.
7: NFL back together weekend comes to a close.
9: I don't get the sense that Aaron wants to come just be like a third down guy or is there to go get sacks. 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
7: Red Sox go for the sweep in L.A.
10: Going the other way, and it's through into left for a hit. Yoshida rounding third. Rafaela racing home. Stopping at second is Abreu. And a two-out RBI single. Punched the other way by Yoshida.
7: Plus, another day of action in the W.
11: Shepard will push. Also a terrific passing big. Fudd. One of the best in the league from downtown. Hits her first attempt from deep.
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12: 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That's on the way, but speaking of trades, April, May, June, now July behind us. All-star break for Major League Baseball well in the rearview mirror. And now we've had the final games prior to baseball's trade deadline. The deadline coming up Monday, 6 o'clock Eastern time in the afternoon. Astros sitting atop the AL West riding a 6-game win streak. Braves top the NL East with a 5-game win streak. Also riding a 5-game win streak. The Boston Red Sox, who are coming off a weekend sweep in L.A.
10: Sheehan kicks the 1-1. Swinging a ball, drilled to left. Going back on it is Hernandez. He watches it fly. Into the left field bleachers. Rafaela homers again. Tie game in L.A. as Sidan Rafael is 15th of the year. First pitch drilled out toward right center and deep. Abreu goes back to back with Rafaela. Boston reclaims the lead. 4-3 Red Sox. Sheehan winds the 2-1 pitch. Swinging a ball, hit well to right toward the line. Hooking. Gone. Home run. Third solo shot for the Red Sox in the third. Fifth for Yoshida. And it's 5-3 Red Sox.
12: Red Sox with three homers in the third inning. Jaron Duran would add another solo shot in the sixth. Then they took advantage of a miscue to add some insurance in the eighth.
10: 2-2. Outside, popped off the glove. Alfonso can't find it. Trotting in and scoring is Monasterio. 8-4 Red Sox. Another gift for Boston. Pass ball that time charged to Eliezer Alfonso.
12: Boston up 8-4 with that run in the eighth and an inning later.
10: The pitch. Pies swing and a miss. Struck him out, 97. And the Red Sox have swept the Dodgers. And Boston continues their winning ways.
13: I'll tell you, the Red Sox are just, you know, they're just at another level right now. And there's no question that they have found something.
12: Roxy Bernstein and Doug Glanville calling the game Sunday night here on ESPN Radio. 8-4 win for the Red Sox. Four homers, their most in a game since a year ago, July 30th, 2025, when they hit four homers in a win at Minnesota. 15 wins in the last 16 road games for the first time since 1939. That was Ted Williams' first season. Red Sox on a roll. They've won their last five overall, five games out now in the division. They hold the second wild card spot in the American League. Trade deadline Monday afternoon. Do they make a move? ESPN Major League Baseball insider Jeff Passan.
14: They don't need to.
15: Okay.
14: I think they want to, though. And I think Boston wants to capitalize on this run that they're on right now and reward the players, really, for all that they've done in getting them out of the depths of the American League East and into a playoff position and the top targets that they could have. C.J. Abrams is clearly the best hitter on the market right now. I don't think he's particularly likely to move, but the Miami Marlins have been very busy talking about buying a little, talking about selling, and Otto Lopez as well as Liam Hicks are two guys who would fit very well for the Red Sox.
12: Red Sox sweeping the Dodgers in L.A. this weekend. Sixth road series sweep this season, breaking a tie with the Yankees for the most in baseball. The Dodgers, meanwhile, swept for the second time this season. Speaking of the Dodgers, SportsCenter All Night ESPN Radio.
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17: I'm excited to be a Dodger. You know, I'm excited to get down there and, you know, chase three championships in a row.
18: They already were strong favorites to win the World Series. They will now be overwhelming favorites.
12: Trade deadline, 6 o'clock Eastern time Monday. The biggest shoe dropping this weekend with the Dodgers picking up Tarek Skubal from the Tigers. For Skubal, heading to a contender for sure, but still bittersweet to leave Detroit.
17: You know, the goal was always to win a World Series, you know, for the city, for the organization. That took a chance on me. So, yeah, it's tough. You know, I love all those guys in there. They're some of my best friends, you know, and yeah, it'll be tough for sure.
19: As much as I've been wondering if this is going to happen, I don't think you're ever really prepared to answer the massive question like that. You know, obviously it's been incredible. I mean, I've watched this guy, you know, rise to the top of the sport, and he's carried us a lot. And so I'll forever be grateful that our paths crossed and the things that he did for this organization.
12: Tigers manager A.J. Hinch. ESPN analyst Doug Glanville in L.A. this weekend for us. He was on the call for the Dodgers-Red Sox series. Says Skubal landing in L.A., not a huge stunner for him.
20: As an analyst, I said for a long time that we can't be surprised if the Dodgers get Tarek Skubal. I mean, it's just the math of it, right? They have the resources. They have an incredible farm system. They have the leverage. And they're not pressed. This was sort of the one guy they would get. Otherwise, they didn't really feel like they needed to do a lot. So it seemed like they would be, you know, all in by Dodger standards. And then it was up to other teams to match that or beat it. So that sort of, you know, checked. It was more of the fan in me is sort of like, yeah, well, the Brewers or the Braves or these other teams that are really good, what would they do with a Tarek Skubal? They'd do a lot. You know, they'd get a bona fide ace. And they'd be able to put up, you know, whether it's Mizorowski and Skubal or Chris Sale and Skubal or whatever combo, a 1-2 punch to go up against the Dodgers. And all of a sudden now, you know, you have a chance to knock them out much more likely. So, you know, so a lot of markets I'm sure are out there like, well, you know, what do we need to do? I think the good news is there's a lot of really good pitchers still out there in the next 24 hours or less. And there's no question that they can, you know, they can get some really good pitchers out there that can make a difference.
12: Dodgers had the capital to pull off the deal this weekend prior to the deadline, feeling a bit like the rich get richer scenario.
21: Here I am today. I was out last night. This is the first thing I see on my phone, and I'm like, night ruined because Tarek Skubal is going to the Dodgers. And I just hate it for baseball because this is the expected outcome of a team that's running laps around everybody else. And the way that they're spending is just unfair. I hate it.
12: That's the reaction from our Courtney Cronin earlier here on ESPN Radio. As for the reaction around Major League Baseball, ESPN analyst Buster Olney.
22: Well, it certainly is going to be held up by the owners as, see, look, the Dodgers get everybody. You know, they are back-to-back champions, and they're the team that walks away with Tarek Skubal. But I do think that part of the conversation, first off, I think it's for the owners, it's probably the reason why they're going for salary cap. might be more about cost certainty than it is about competitive balance. But on top of that, I think that whole conversation does obscure the fact that the Dodgers have been so great at player development. That's a major reason why they're in this position. Sure, they spend a lot of money. They've done the deferred contracts, but they also have done an incredible job at developing players so that when a deal like this goes down, and they've done a number of these sort of deals, they can trade prospects without blinking in a way that other franchises can't.
0: Plenty of fans who were upset about the destination, but also the price for the Tigers. Zaire Hope, right-hander River Ryan, two prospects in particular that are really well thought of, but not the cream of the crop in the Dodger system. Should the Tigers have gotten more Buster or at least waited in your mind?
22: No, I think when you measure this against deals that are made for rentals, you know, guys who are headed into free agency in a couple months, I think that the Tigers did really well. I think that, you know, some of the criticism of the Tigers is based on the fact that, you know, they think of Tarek Skubal as if he's going to be under team control going forward. He wasn't. I think the Tigers did absolutely fine. One of the questions that I have for the Tigers is, man, you know, they're playing at a 98-win pace since June 1st. Is it that easy just to give up your opportunity to win, especially in a really mediocre American League?
1: Also on Sunday, the Cubs acquiring right-hander Kevin Gausman from the Blue Jays for a pair of minor leaguers. The 35-year-old providing the Cubs a playoff-caliber starter. Impending free agent, 5-10 with an ERA over 4.25, 127 strikeouts this season. He's in the last year of a 5-year, $110 million deal, during which he was the fourth-best pitcher in baseball over that span. Yankees acquiring infielder Luis Garcia Jr. from the Nationals in exchange for four right-handed pitchers. New York picking up some offense as it heads into August without Aaron Judge, Cody Bellinger, Giancarlo Stanton, ESPN analyst Doug Glanville.
20: I mean, I love that move. I got to see the Nationals not long ago, and they have an incredible offense, and they're breaking it up. But when Meade went to Boston, Garcia, these guys were absolutely raking everybody in that lineup. They can run. So they can afford to, you know, get some more pitching. So Garcia gives them a chance to acquire some young talent. Garcia was also just mashing right now. I mean, you know, I think at a game the other day, it was like home run, triple, double. This guy can flat out hit. And yeah, my only concern is, you know, will they use him enough? You know, because this guy, you know, you have Bryce, you have Goldschmidt. You know, that's already a very successful platoon. So you got to rotate a DH spot. Then what happens, you know, Judge comes back and Stanton and all that. But Garcia is a guy who needs to be in the lineup. Because even when he wasn't even playing every single day, he was an RBI machine. And this guy puts up some serious power numbers.
1: Garcia is 26 years old, leads the National League in slugging percentage. He's hitting .283 with a career-high 23 homers in 104 games this season. Ben Rice, MVP candidate, the only other active player on the Yankees roster with better outputs in those categories. Giants, sellers at the deadline, sending veteran starter Tyler Mahle to the Braves. He had an ERA of .218 in 16 starts a year ago. This season, 18 starts, that ERA is up over 5. As for the Braves on Sunday, they put their 4-game win streak on the line at home against Washington.
15: Mike Yastrzemski leading off of the Braves. And Yaz hits one well, deep right center field, flying back at the wall and out of here. He just made him pay with that big swing that went into the bullpen. And the Braves on the board, 1-0 in the third inning. 3-2 to Yastrzemski. And he hits a high fly ball to deep center. Cruz going to go back, squares up to it at the warning track, makes the catch. This will mean a run. Trotting home, Dubon, 4-2. Two Braves in the seventh on the sack fly by Yaz, who has two RBIs today.
1: 680 the Fan. Braves go on to a 4-2 win over the Nationals. Fifth straight win. Now their second longest win streak this season. Braves' sixth straight home win. Longest home win streak since winning 7 straight in August of 2023. It's their first 4-game sweep of the season and their first since last September against the Nationals. Braves doubling up the Nationals on Sunday. 4-2, fourth time the Nationals have been swept this season. Braves, Red Sox, 5-game win streaks here at the beginning of August. They're tied for the second longest active win streak. The longest Well, that currently belongs to Houston.
2: There's Pena, and he rips one down the left field line. It's way back, and it is gone. Pena stays sizzling hot with a two-run homer, and the Astros extend their lead to 3-0.
3: The first pitch is ripped past Berger inside the right field line, a base knock. Smith scores. Allen is right behind him. It's a two-run double for Yordan Alvarez and a 7-3 Houston lead.
1: 105-3 The Fan. Astros with a 7-3 victory over those Rangers. Houston's sixth consecutive win, their longest win streak since August of 2024. They're 11-1 in their past dozen games. They've gone from four games back to 2.5 games out in front in the American League West. SportsCenter All Night, ESPN Radio. In Seattle, Mariners, Twins. That came down to the final at-bat.
5: The 1-2 on the way to Colt. Here she comes. Swinging a line drive, base in right field. Here comes Fairchild on a score. Walk-off winner for the second day in a row. Colt Emerson with a screaming line drive, base hit down the right field line. Walk it off. Mariners win it. 7-6 over the Twins this afternoon.
1: Seattle Sports, 7:10 a.m. Colt Emerson, the walk-off single, first career walk-off hit. Seattle's ninth walk-off win this season, tied for second most in Major League Baseball, tied with the White Sox. Cubs lead Major League Baseball with 10. Mariners with back-to-back walk-off wins for the second time this season. Mariners win it in the last at-bat in the ninth. Phillies and Orioles didn't quite make it that far.
23: 1-2 count here, and the pitch. This ball's hit pretty high, pretty far to right field. And guess what, folks? That ball is gone. Bryce Harper all over the 1-2 pitch from Walker. And that now is the seven-game hitting streak for him. And that's Harper's 23rd home run of the season. The Phillies jump up 5-0.
2: Four-homer game. The pitch swung on, lined hard to left. And Kowser over, makes the catch, tagging at third and coming home to score is Crawford. And it's a sacrifice fly for Schwarber. And it's now 8-0 Phillies.
1: And that would be in the sixth inning. 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There was rain, though, and that would be the end of it. Phillies with the 8-0 win. Game shortened to 6 for Baltimore. Back-to-back games being shut out. First time that's happened this season. Sunday, key day in the W. That's next. 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
1: 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Baseball, the Astros have won their last six. Braves, Red Sox, five-game win streaks here at the start of August. WNBA, it's a double-digit win streak for Minnesota.
2: Coming on, a minute to go. Miles through the lane. Oh!
1: You saw it on ABC. Lynx, a 108-100 win over the Fever for their 10th consecutive win, longest active streak in the WNBA. Minnesota's longest streak within a season since 2016. They're the first team this season to win 10 straight. Lynx, last three games have been in triple digits. Three straight 100-point games. That sets a franchise record. Olivia Miles with 28 points in the win. Nafisa Collier, 18 points, 8 rebounds, 7 assists. Fever, meanwhile, have their five-game win streak come to an end. Had been tied for their longest since Caitlin Clark joined the team in 2024. She had 19 points, 10 assists in the loss, 25th career 10-assist game. As for the Wings and Sun,
3: Shepard will push. Also a terrific passing big. Fudd, one of the best in the league from downtown, hits her first attempt from deep. So tight and compact with her shooting fundamentals, starting with her footwork. Fudd with four triples now, four of five. Shepard, count it. And a free throw coming. Really nice job going single side, ball screen action.
1: ESPN with the call as the Wings win it by 20 over the Sun, 83-63. Dallas now 19-11 this season, matching their win total from the previous two seasons combined. It's their fourth 20-point win this season. First home win against Connecticut since 2023. The Valkyries in Toronto.
4: Golden State up at 25. Toronto with 8. Look out, Salon on the sidestep, and that is good. Salon, just like she did back in Toronto, red hot. It's a 15-3 run, and Draymond is loving it.
1: TSN with the call. Valkyries, a 96-79 win over the Tempo. Their 12th double-digit win this season, tied for the most in the WNBA. Valkyries, four players with at least 15 points, handing Toronto its sixth consecutive loss, longest losing streak this season for them. Sparks snapping a season-long six-game losing streak. They beat the Fire by five, 106-101 for the Fire. That's five straight losses. They are 5-15 since the start of June after winning six of their first 10 to start the season. Speaking of the Sparks, they've traded five-time All-Star Kelsey Plum to the Phoenix Mercury. The side's completing the deal this weekend ahead of Sunday afternoon's deadline. Plum, two-time WNBA champion, out since June 21st because of a lower left leg injury, but expected to return. ESPN's Holly Rowe.
5: The LA Sparks got a great deal for Kelsey Plum. They got a first-round draft pick. A lot of people realize that the Sparks had given away some of their draft, you know, dynamic. They'd given away too many draft picks, and they need those picks back. And so this is a good trade for the LA Sparks. And I do think Kelsey Plum will fit well in Phoenix. We saw Kelsey and Kalia Copper play well together in the Paris Olympics. They were often on the court at the same time, and I thought they were a duo that really worked well together, including Alyssa Thomas on that team. So this is something we've kind of seen proof of concept before.
1: ESPN analyst Monica McNutt, Andrea Carter, Chinee Ogumike.
6: I told y'all that the saxophones were getting a bit louder in Los Angeles. But let's break this down, because anytime a player hints, a player that has an expiring deal hints that they may not stay, it puts you in a position where you have to make a trade to get some value back. Because what have we seen? We have seen Candace Parker, Chelsea Gray, NECA, my sister, walk in free agency, and the Sparks got nothing back. And so now you have a player that was number two in scoring when she played, and there is value there. And what is the value you get back? And I think a lot of people are like, oh, like, okay, interesting. A point guard for the future in Akoa Makani, a 2027 first round pick in the potential Juju Watkins, Madison Booker,
7: Hannah Hidalgo
6: draft. So that's how I sort of see it shaking. The position of the deal made a move, and then as a result, the Sparks are now fully in a 2.0 rebuild
7: mode. And I'm glad you said that, because I've seen some reaction to this, Strea, being they let her go for nothing. She is on an expiring contract. We have to keep that in mind here.
8: They would have actually gotten nothing.
7: Exactly.
8: If they would have literally gotten nothing.
7: Yep.
8: So what they let her go for is more than her potentially, like you said, walking for free, like we have seen other superstars do. So something is better than nothing. And when you talk about a potential lottery pick, now they have two potential lottery picks in this next year's draft. That's going to boost this rebuild that they're committing to.
7: How about the Mercury side of all of this, Monty?
9: So at first I was like, okay.
7: Yeah.
9: But then I actually thought back to Kelsey Plum's, not personal best years, but her team best performances. And she's accustomed to playing alongside stars when you look at who she was alongside in Las Vegas. Jackie Young, Asia Wilson, Chelsea Gray come to mind immediately. And so while Phoenix, I'll admit, I've been a little disappointed with them this season because I thought that they had more talent than their record indicates. I don't know that this is going to push them into real contention, but I do think if big changes don't get made, they could make this work.
1: Both the Sparks and the Phoenix Mercury currently outside the playoff picture. Sparks at 11-17. They make the move with the Mercury. Phoenix 11-19. Kelsey Plum joining the Mercury. They play Monday at the Chicago Sky. Things are changing up in Green Bay. What's it all mean? That's next. SportsCenter All Night. It's ESPN Radio.
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1: Baseball's trade deadline coming up on Monday. 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
1: Lynx with an 8-point win over the Fever on Sunday. Minnesota's 10th consecutive victory. Houston Astros now have 6 consecutive wins. Braves here at the beginning of August have 5 straight, as do the Boston Red Sox.
2: The pitch. Pies swing and a miss. Struck him out, 97, and the Red Sox have swept the Dodgers, and Boston continues their winning ways.
3: I'll tell you, the Red Sox are just, you know, they're just at another level right now, and there's no question that they have found something.
1: And Red Sox doubling up the Dodgers 8-4 with the win on Sunday Night Baseball. 4 homers, 15 wins in their last 16 road games. They haven't done that since Ted Williams was a rookie. As for Sunday Night Baseball, you heard it, of course, here on ESPN Radio. Roxy Bernstein and Doug Glanville had the call for us. Back to L.A. we go. Roxy?
2: All right, Jay, another day, another win for the Boston Red Sox. 5 straight wins. They sweep the Dodgers in L.A. They are 23-3 in their last 26 games, and they are just a machine that is motoring down the tracks.
3: Yeah, had a chance to do the series where they swept the Yankees at Fenway and those final 2 games. And the thing about it is Chad Tracy, their manager, was saying, if we can just get the offense going with some consistency, we can go on one of those runs, get the streak going, because they were winning 2 and losing 1 and, you know, hot and cold. Their pitching had always been stable, and it's continuing that. So he trusted that they could prevent runs. They just weren't scoring. And that has gone away. 4 home runs tonight, but they found ways to manufacture runs. They're aggressive on the bases. They don't make a lot of mistakes. And they got the pitching to put up some zeros. And, you know, you have a young guy like Jake Bennett out there who is able to, you know, take a beating 1 inning and then put up a bunch of zeros, allowing the bats to come around and capture the lead and hold it. So a lot of pieces are working well from a lot of different experience levels.
2: A remarkable turnaround. 4 homers, as you alluded to, for the Red Sox in this one. Sedan Rafaela, Willier Abreu, Masataka Yoshida, and Jaron Duran all homering. Now, all was not lost for the Dodgers this weekend. They did pick up Tarek Skubal, who will make his Dodgers debut Tuesday at Wrigley Field against the Cubs.
3: Yeah, it's sort of like, you know, Christmas getting 3,000 presents and then going and, you know, losing at a video game. You're okay, because you got the prize, and the prize was Tarek Skubal. And this is 2-time in a row Cy Young Award winner, you know, all-star, a game changer, and one of the bona fide aces in the game. And he goes to a team that's already loaded with pitching, especially once those guys get healthy. So the Dodgers are feeling really good about their chances that just went up. And, you know, they went for it, and they won the best prize of this trade deadline.
2: Once again, our final score, 8-4, the Red Sox finish off a sweep of the L.A. Dodgers. For Doug Glanville, I'm Roxy Bernstein, right here in your home for Sunday Night Baseball, ESPN Radio, and the ESPN app, as we go back to Jay Reynolds in the studio.
1: All right, Roxy, Dodgers are swept for the second time this season, but as you mentioned, they pull off the big trade of the weekend ahead of Monday's deadline. They're the ones who get Tarek Skubal. A lot of exasperated shaking of heads for some onlookers, as Doug Glanville kind of mentioned. As for the baseball reaction, ESPN insider Jeff Passan.
4: It's interesting, Jay, because you look at what the public reaction is, and it's like, was that enough? Industry reaction is a little bit higher here, and a lot of this banks on River Ryan's health. He is 28 years old and still a prospect, which is not something you typically see, but he transitioned from a position player to a pitcher late in his career and has had a lot of injuries. The stuff is undeniable, and when you put him in a rotation that also has Troy Melton and Jackson Jobe, suddenly we're talking about 3 guys who have fastballs tickling 100 miles per hour. We're looking at a rotation that could be young and dynamic like Pittsburgh. We're looking in an outfield that has Max Clark, who just debuted in center field, Riley Green in left field. You stick Zaire Hope in right field, Kevin McGonigal at shortstop, Dylan Dingler at catcher. The Detroit Tigers could be very good very soon, Jay. And I think that's what this trade gives them. It gives them a path toward being back toward the top of the American League Central.
1: Tarik Skubal, that trade now in the rearview mirror. As for what we can expect as we go through the day on Monday?

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0: And if they want the best arm that could be available, Adrian Morejon. There was a lot of talk about Mason Miller going from San Diego. That's not likely to happen, but there was more feeling tonight that Adrian Morejon, who's also a free agent after the season, is going to move as well. One of the big questions in baseball right now, are any of the Los Angeles Angels controllable players going to move? That Zach Neto, Jose Soriano, and of course Reed Detmers, who's had a breakout season this year. Teams have had a lot of trouble finding a match with the Angels to this point. Will the prices come down on those guys?
2: Yeah.
0: It's not clear right now, but Adley Rutschman finally. Catchers have been very in demand. The Yankees have been looking for one. The Red Sox have been looking for one. The Rays, even the Pirates have dabbled in here. And while Adley Rutschman's on the injured list right now, he's still one of those guys who, just because of his leadership, because of his switch hitting, because of everything he brings to the team, is going to be tough to pry away from Baltimore and would cost a lot, but could be on the move.
3: Baseball's trade deadline coming up Monday afternoon, 6 o'clock Eastern time. Right now, SportsCenter all night, ESPN Radio. Tigers sending Tarik Skubal to L.A. this weekend. Sunday, Tigers facing the Athletics.
4: The pitch. Swung on, hammered to left. This ball's going to touch down. One hop the wall. Torres is in. Here comes Dingler. McGonagall goes to third, heading towards second and sliding in safely is Eduardo Valencia. Two-run double for Eduardo, his second of the day, and it is 8-0 Tigers in the eighth inning.
3: 97-1, the ticket. Tigers go on to an 11-0 win over the Athletics. Third game this season, scoring double-digit runs while shutting out their opponent. 11-0 win, their largest in a road shutout since a 13-0 win at Arizona in 2024. Yankees and Cubs playing a little tighter game. Yankees with Gerrit Cole on the mound.
5: Did he go? Yes, he did. Bregman down on strikes on the high four-seamer.
6: Just an outstanding sequence here. He goes up to try to get him to swing under the four-seamer. Bregman does not strike out a lot. He does not chase a lot. But that high fastball too often looks too good to hitters, and that's where you get him to chase.
3: Gerrit Cole with five strikeouts in 5 2/3 innings. Gave up four hits and an earned run. Got some offensive support as well.
5: Driven deep to left center field. On the run, PCA looking up. See ya. A long home run for Caballero. And it is 2-0 Yanks.
3: His 11th home run. That one came in the third inning. Yankees win it by that 2-1 count. They finished their 10-game road trip at 6-4. Five of the 10 games on the road trip were decided by one run. Yankees also acquiring infielder Luis Garcia Jr. from the Nationals in exchange for four right-handed pitchers. ESPN analyst Buster Olney.
7: Yeah, the Yankees have still have work to do after adding Garcia. You know, their preference was, I think a month ago, was, yeah, we need to add a right-handed hitter. Well, there just haven't been that many available of any quality. So they get a left-handed hitting Luis Garcia in what has been an excellent year for him. 23 home runs, an adjusted OPS plus of 136.
3: And they get a decent outing from Gerrit Cole on Sunday as well. SportsCenter all night, ESPN Radio. Guardians getting a decent outing from Gavin Williams, 5 2/3, 10 strikeouts as he gets win number 11. Guardians backing him with offense.
4: Now the pitch, and it's drilled to deep center field. Tawa on the run, track, long, gone! Patrick Bailey hits number 6. He's hit 5 of his 6 home runs left-handed to dead center. Patrick Bailey with a 417-foot home run.
3: Tom Hamilton, WTAM, 1100. Guardians a 5-0 shutout of Arizona, which managed just 2 hits, tying their fewest in a game this season. Angels shut out the Brewers 3-0. Brewers shut out for the 6th time this season. Angels snapping a 5-game losing streak. Rockies an 8-1 win over Kansas City. 18th time this season they've scored at least 5 runs in an inning. They scored 6 in the 6th inning and route to the 8-1 win. As for the Reds and Pirates,
4: the 1-2. Strike 3 called. Froze him over the inside corner at 99. Chase Burns strikes out the side in the 6th.
3: 9 strikeouts in those 6 innings as the Reds go on to a 10-2 win over the Pirates. 700 WLW. Pirates losing by 8, and they lose their manager, Don Kelly, who was tossed.
1: I just thought that we were unnecessarily putting the players at risk with what was going on.

0: And out on the field, I mean, the field took a lot yesterday, took a lot today, and I just was confused as to why we didn't pull the tarp in that situation to try to keep the water off the field.
1: What were you told throughout it?
0: That it was supposed to stop raining, and it just didn't stop raining and kept on going, and felt like, you know, we're battling, man. We're fighting, and we've dealt with a lot of injuries, especially on the position player side, and just, you know, in that moment, just didn't feel like it was worth the risk of having, especially a guy like Spence, just coming off the IL, you know, in the box, it was wet. The field, you could see the puddles, and to pull, you know, their guys off the field in the middle of an at-bat, in the middle of an inning, I was frustrated by it.
2: So was that your argument that they should put the tarp on?
0: Yeah, I thought so. I thought we should have put the tarp on prior to that, which sucks for both teams. Like, we lost Murdoch there, too. He would have kept on going, you know, and just didn't think that we can't sustain any more injuries.
3: And Don Kelly didn't see the end of the game either. 10-2 loss to the Reds. SportsCenter all night, ESPN Radio, NFL. Jadeveon Clowney returning to Houston, the team that selected him at the top of the 2014 draft, confirmed the report from the NFL Network this weekend that he'd agreed to a contract with the Texans. The 33-year-old visited the Browns last week, prompting their general manager to tell reporters he was hopeful that the team could strike a deal, but he's headed to Houston. The Packers right tackle, formerly known as Zach Tom, revealing Sunday that he's got a name change. He's now Zach Bako Biwole. Said it's a nod to his Nigerian ancestry and wants a name that represented his heritage. Fifth-year pro from Baton Rouge had his new last name on the back of his number 50 jersey at practice on Sunday. As for the Packers' offense, that's seeing a little change this year. ESPN Packers reporter Rob Domofsky.
4: It'll be interesting to see if they sort of open the offense up a little bit more. This has been, you know, Matt LaFleur has been a very run-heavy play caller, and you know, a lot of people want him to let Jordan Love cook a little bit more, and it'll be interesting to see if they do that. You know, they've really changed their philosophy sort of on receivers. I mean, last year we got 5-6 guys that could be the guy, and you know, now they've sort of streamlined it to where there's a pretty clear cut top three in Christian Watson, Jaden Reed, and Matthew Golden. And, you know, we'll see if that, you know, sort of works into how Matt LaFleur maybe changes his play calling a little bit. And obviously you throw Tucker Kraft, their tight end, in there. And you've got a pretty clear order of these are the guys that need to get the football. They traded Dontavian Wicks to the Eagles. They let Romeo Doubs go in free agency. So, you know, there's some thinking that it might be a little bit easier for Jordan Love, rather than trying to have to keep a bunch of guys happy while also Matt LaFleur, you know, running the ball all the time.
5: You mentioned Tucker Kraft, Rob, and he's coming off the ACL injury. He's also due for a contract extension. Came off PUP this week. Didn't fully practice, but was doing individual drills. Were you surprised he even did individual drills before the contract was done?
4: Yeah, a little bit, Gabe. It's a thing where, okay, do you, as a player coming off an injury, do you say, well, I'm not going to practice until I get a deal? Or does the team say, well, we need to see you practice until we'll give you a deal? You know, it's you know, a little bit of give and take on both sides. First of all, he came back earlier. Now, it's very limited stuff in practice, but he came back earlier than I think anybody expected. Now, we'll see how long it is before he does, you know, 11-on-11 contact stuff. Probably will be a couple of weeks at least.
5: And it's not the only major ACL that the Packers are dealing with. Micah Parsons working his way back. He's still on PUP. What's the Packers' plan to try to bridge the gap between the start of the season and whenever Micah Parsons becomes available?
4: Yeah, they have some, you know, some serious questions about, you know, who's going to be able to rush the passer. Because, as you know, they traded Rashawn Gary. They let Kingsley Enagbare leave in free agency. You know, a lot of people forget that they spent a very, very high draft pick a couple of years ago. One of the picks they got was moving up in the first round to get the Jets pick at 13 and taking a pass rusher, Lucas Van Ness, who really has been fairly quiet, you know, for his first three NFL seasons. And Micah Parsons, if you listen to him, he keeps talking up Van Ness like he's going to be the next big thing. Well, it's time to see it. You know, they picked up his fifth-year option on his rookie contract, and you know, he's in their plans. But he needs to A, stay healthy, and B, you know, probably be the guy who leads this pass rush. They drafted a guy named Denai Dennis Sutton out of Penn State. And then they've got a couple of guys who have been around here for a while in sort of secondary complementary roles. They also have a new defensive coordinator, Jonathan Gannon. It's up to him to kind of cook up some schemes. They've changed basically from a 4-3 to a 3-4 front. So, you know, it's going to have to get creative, and there's going to be have to be some guys that contribute and help this defense until Micah's back.
3: Fingers crossed, Dan, everybody, all hands on deck until that point. August seems to be homecoming month here. That's next. SportsCenter All Night continues. It's ESPN Radio.
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1: 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Got to be honest, it's been a minute since I've been teammates with a Golic. Either of them. But as you may know, Mike Golic, senior and junior, are back here at ESPN Radio, together no less.
2: I never thought the opportunity would come again once I left there in 2020, but got a call when the midday show opened up. We had a couple of other opportunities, but ESPN was always the best one. It's, you know, it's where my post-football career started, so I get to come home again. I guess the old has become new again.
3: And really the iteration of Mike and Mike is with your son, Mike Jr. You know how it is, especially when you're a father, you're working with your son. A lot of times you got to carry the load.
2: No. Oh, no. No, he's younger. He's going to get sore legs from carrying me is what he's going to do. It's great working with him, no doubt about it. And it's kind of a unique perspective, a father-son duo on a show, because I don't think there's many shows around the country where one host has changed the diapers of the other host. So, you know, we do have that going for us.
4: All right, hey, if we're going to hear enough about this father-son duo stuff, why don't we actually hear from the son? This is a bad preview of the show when dad's trying to hog up all the airtime just because I'm in Pinola, Mississippi, getting ready to ride a canoe. You thought you could be done with me that quick, Dad?
2: I mean, seriously, he can't not be on camera or with a microphone in front of him. But I guess it's kind of a chip off the old block. Like I said, he's the new, I'm the old. Let him carry the show.
1: Yeah, SportsCenter All Night's been the lead-in for both Golics over the years. Not this time, though. We're still heading on sportsmanlike. Evan Canty and Michelle each weekday morning, 6 o'clock Eastern time. 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Baseball, Padres, a 5-4 win over the Giants. Padres have won 3 of 4 from the Giants in the series. 8 of their last 9 games are wins. White Sox, a 9-1 win over the Rays. Marlins shut out the Mets 2-0. Mets had the bases loaded, nobody out in the bottom of the 7th, did not score. 11th time this season the Mets have been shut out. Cardinals, a 5-1 win over the Blue Jays. As for the top sounds from Sunday, Ed Bankin.
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0: Number 5.
6: Jay, we start with baseball in Cleveland, where the Guardians got back on track with strong pitching and some power from Patrick Bailey in a win over the Diamondbacks, as heard on WTAM 1100.
7: Now the pitch, and it's drilled to deep center field. Tom on the run, track, wall, gone! Patrick Bailey. It's number 6. He's hit 5 of his 6 home runs left-handed to dead center. Patrick Bailey with a 417-foot home run.
0: Number 4.
6: It may have been a big weekend for the Dodgers on the trade front, but on the field, they suffered a sweep at the hands of the Red Sox. Capped off tonight on ESPN Radio.
8: Sheehan winds the 2-1 pitch. Swing and a ball hit well to right toward the line. Hook in. Shot for the Red Sox in the 3rd. 5th for Yoshida, and it's 5-3 Red Sox.
0: Number 3.
6: To the WNBA, where the Lynx are now 25-6 on the season. As Olivia Miles leads Minnesota to a victory over Indiana, as seen and heard on ABC.
8: Coming on, a minute to go. Miles through the lane.
6: More now on the Red Sox and Dodgers, and while the Red Sox hitters lit up the Dodgers pitchers on Sunday, Boston also shined in the field, as heard on ESPN Radio.
8: The 2-2 pitch, swing and a ball turned around, diving stop behind second, Sogard to his feet, throws out Hernandez at first, another sparkling defensive play by Boston.
0: Number 1.
6: Finally to Seattle, where the Mariners are making a habit of walk-offs. They got their 2nd in a row on Sunday as they got past the Twins thanks to Colt Emerson. The call from Seattle Sports, 7:10 a.m.
8: The 1-2 on the way to Colt, here she comes. Swing and a line drive, base in right field. Here comes Fairchild on a score. Walk-off winner for the 2nd day in a row. Colt Emerson with a screaming line drive, base in. Down the right field line. Walk it off. Mariners win it. 7-6 over the Twins this afternoon.
1: Mariners win. winning with offense. Dodgers winning the Tarek Skubal Stakes. Do they extend him, though? ESPN's Aldin Gonzalez.
9: I don't think they're going to push at all. Number one, they know who his agent is. Tarek Skubal is on the verge of being on the open market where all 30 teams can bid on him, and he wants to be the highest paid starting pitcher in baseball history. So he is not going to sign an extension before that, and the Dodgers know that, and they're not even going to try.
1: Dodgers, though, do pick him up, adding him to their rotation as they get Tarek Skubal in the trade with Detroit over the weekend. Dodgers, though, at home, are swept by the Red Sox. Boston's hot, but do they make a big move today? That's next. SportsCenter All Night. It's ESPN Radio.
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19: Hey, this is Rich Eisen. 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
2: We get all the reaction to the newest store in Hollywood.
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4: I don't get the sense that Aaron wants to come just be like a third down guy or is there to go get sacks. 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
2: Red Sox go for the sweep in L.A.
5: Going the other way, and it's through into left for a hit. Yoshida rounding third. Rafaela racing home. Stopping at second is Abreu. And a two-out RBI single. Punched the other way by Yoshida.
2: Plus, another day of action in the W.
6: Shepard will push. Also a terrific passing big. Fudd. One of the best in the league from downtown. Hits her first attempt from deep.
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1: Key matchups in the W, key trade in the W as well. 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That's on the way. But speaking of trades, April, May, June, now July behind us. All-star break for Major League Baseball well in the rearview mirror. And now we've had the final games prior to baseball's trade deadline. The deadline coming up Monday, 6 o'clock Eastern time in the afternoon. Astros sitting atop the AL West riding a six-game win streak. Braves top the NL East with a five-game win streak. Also riding a five-game win streak, the Boston Red Sox, who are coming off a weekend sweep in L.A.
5: Sheehan kicks the 1-1. Swinging a ball, drilled to left. Going back on it is Hernandez. He watches it fly. Into the left field bleachers. Rafaela homers again. Tie game in L.A. as Sidan Rafael is 15th of the year. First pitch drilled out toward right center and deep. Abreu goes back-to-back with Rafaela. Boston reclaims the lead. 4-3 Red Sox. Sheehan winds the 2-1 pitch. Swing and a ball hit well to right toward the line. Hooking. Gone. Home run. Third solo shot for the Red Sox in the third. Fifth for Yoshida. And it's 5-3 Red Sox.
1: Red Sox with three homers in the third inning. Jaron Duran would add another solo shot in the sixth. Then they took advantage of a miscue to add some insurance in the eighth.
5: 2-2. Outside, popped off the glove. Alfonso can't find it. Trotting in and scoring is Monasterio. 8-4 Red Sox. Another gift for Boston. Pass ball that time charged to Eliezer Alfonso.
1: Boston up 8-4 with that run in the eighth and an inning later.
5: The pitch. Pies swing and a miss. Struck him out, 97. And the Red Sox have swept the Dodgers. And Boston continues their winning ways.
7: I'll tell you, the Red Sox are just, you know, they're just at another level right now. And there's no question that they have found something.
1: Roxy Bernstein and Doug Glanville calling the game Sunday night here on ESPN Radio. 8-4 win for the Red Sox. Four homers, their most in a game since a year ago, July 30th, 2025, when they hit four homers in a win at Minnesota. 15 wins in the last 16 road games for the first time since 1939. That was Ted Williams' first season. Red Sox on a roll. They've won their last five overall, five games out now in the division. They hold the second wild card spot in the American League. Trade deadline Monday afternoon. Do they make a move? ESPN Major League Baseball insider Jeff Passan.
8: They don't need to.
23: Okay.
8: I think they want to, though. And I think Boston wants to capitalize on this run that they're on right now and reward the players, really, for all that they've done in getting them out of the depths of the American League East and into a playoff position and the top targets that they could have. C.J. Abrams is clearly the best hitter on the market right now. I don't think he's particularly likely to move, but the Miami Marlins have been very busy talking about buying a little, talking about selling, and Otto Lopez as well as Liam Hicks are two guys who would fit very well for the Red Sox.
1: Red Sox sweeping the Dodgers in L.A. this weekend. Sixth road series sweep this season, breaking a tie with the Yankees for the most in baseball. The Dodgers, meanwhile, swept for the second time this season. Speaking of the Dodgers, SportsCenter All Night, ESPN Radio.
9: Tarek Skubal is reportedly heading west, according to ESPN's Jeff Passan.
10: I'm excited to be a Dodger. You know, I'm excited to get down there and, you know, chase three championships in a row.
11: They already were strong favorites to win the World Series. They will now be overwhelming favorites.
1: Trade deadline, 6 o'clock Eastern time Monday. The biggest shoe dropping this weekend with the Dodgers picking up Tarek Skubal from the Tigers. For Skubal, heading to a contender for sure, but still bittersweet to leave Detroit.
10: You know, the goal was always to win a World Series, you know, for the city, for the organization. That took a chance on me, so, yeah, it's tough. You know, I love all those guys in there. They're some of my best friends, you know, and, yeah, it'll be tough for sure.
12: As much as I've been wondering if this is going to happen, I don't think you're ever really prepared to answer the massive question like that. You know, obviously it's been incredible. I mean, I've watched this guy, you know, rise to the top of the sport, and he's carried us a lot. And so I'll forever be grateful that our paths crossed and the things that he did for this organization.
1: Tigers manager A.J. Hinch. ESPN analyst Doug Glanville in L.A. this weekend for us. He was on the call for the Dodgers-Red Sox series. Says Skubal landing in L.A., not a huge stunner for him.
13: As an analyst, I said for a long time that we can't be surprised if the Dodgers get Tarek Skubal. I mean, it's just the math of it, right? They have the resources. They have an incredible farm system. They have the leverage. And they're not pressed. This was sort of the one guy they would get. Otherwise, they didn't really feel like they needed to do a lot. So it seemed like they would be, you know, all in by Dodger standards. And then it was up to other teams to match that or beat it. So that sort of, you know, checked. It was more of the fan in me is sort of like, yeah, well, the Brewers or the Braves or these other teams that are really good. What would they do with a Tarek Skubal? They'd do a lot. You know, they'd get a bona fide ace. And they'd be able to put up, you know, whether it's Mizorowski and Skubal or Chris Sale and Skubal or whatever combo, a 1-2 punch to go up against the Dodgers. And all of a sudden now, you know, you have a chance to knock them out much more likely. So, you know, so a lot of markets I'm sure are out there like, well, you know, what do we need to do? I think the good news is there's a lot of really good pitchers still out there in the next 24 hours or less. And there's no question that they can, you know, they can get some really good pitchers out there that can make a difference.
1: Dodgers had the capital to pull off the deal this weekend prior to the deadline, feeling a bit like the rich get richer scenario.
14: Here I am today. I was out last night. It's the first thing I see on my phone, and I'm like, night ruined because Tarek Skubal is going to the Dodgers. And I just hate it for baseball because this is the expected outcome of a team that's running laps around everybody else. And the way that they're spending is just unfair. I hate it.
1: That's the reaction from our Courtney Cronin earlier here on ESPN Radio. As for the reaction around Major League Baseball, ESPN analyst Buster Olney.
15: Well, it certainly is going to be held up by the owners as, see, look, the Dodgers get everybody. You know, they are back-to-back champions, and they're the team that walks away with Tarek Skubal. But I do think that part of the conversation, first off, I think it's for the owners, it's probably the reason why they're going for salary cap, might be more about cost certainty than it is about competitive balance. But on top of that, I think that whole conversation does obscure the fact that the Dodgers have been so great at player development. That's a major reason why they're in this position. Sure, they spend a lot of money. They've done the deferred contracts, but they also have done an incredible job at developing players so that when a deal like this goes down, and they've done a number of these sort of deals, they can trade prospects without blinking in a way that other franchises can't.
23: Plenty of fans who were upset about the destination, but also the price for the Tigers. Zaire Hope, right-hander River Ryan, two prospects in particular that are really well thought of, but not the cream of the crop in the Dodger system. Should the Tigers have gotten more, Buster, or at least waited in your mind?
15: No, I think when you measure this against deals that are made for rentals, you know, guys who are headed into free agency in a couple months, I think that the Tigers did really well. I think that, you know, some of the criticism of the Tigers is based on the fact that, you know, they think of Tarek Skubal as if he's going to be under team control going forward. He wasn't. I think the Tigers did absolutely fine. One of the questions that I have for the Tigers is, man, you know, they're playing at a 98-win pace since June 1st. Is it that easy just to give up your opportunity to win, especially in a really mediocre American League?
1: Also on Sunday, the Cubs acquiring right-hander Kevin Gausman from the Blue Jays for a pair of minor leaguers. The 35-year-old providing the Cubs a playoff-caliber starter. Impending free agent, 5-10 with an ERA over 4.25, 127 strikeouts this season. He's in the last year of a five-year, $110 million deal, during which he was the fourth-best pitcher in baseball over that span. Yankees acquiring infielder Luis Garcia Jr. from the Nationals in exchange for four right-handed pitchers. New York picking up some offense as it heads into August without Aaron Judge, Cody Bellinger, Giancarlo Stanton. ESPN analyst Doug Glanville.
13: I mean, I love that move. I got to see the Nationals not long ago, and they have an incredible offense, and they're breaking it up. But when Meade went to Boston, Garcia, these guys were absolutely raking everybody in that lineup. They can run, so they can afford to, you know, get some more pitching. So Garcia gives them a chance to acquire some young talent. Garcia was also just mashing right now. I mean, you know, I think at a game the other day, it was like home run, triple, double. This guy can flat out hit. And yeah, my only concern is, you know, will they use him enough? You know, because this guy, you know, you have Bryce, you have Goldschmidt. You know, that's already a very successful platoon. So you got to rotate a DH spot. Then what happens, you know, Judge comes back and Stanton and all that. But Garcia is a guy who needs to be in the lineup. Because even when he wasn't even playing every single day, he was an RBI machine. And this guy puts up some serious power numbers.
1: Garcia is 26 years old, leads the National League in slugging percentage. He's hitting .283 with a career-high 23 homers in 104 games this season. Ben Rice, MVP candidate, the only other active player on the Yankees roster with better outputs in those categories. Giants, sellers at the deadline, sending veteran starter Tyler Mahle to the Braves. He had an ERA of .218 in 16 starts a year ago. This season, 18 starts, that ERA is up over 5. As for the Braves on Sunday, they put their four-game win streak on the line at home against Washington.
16: Mike Yastrzemski leading off of the Braves. And Yaz hits one well, deep right center field, flying back at the wall and out of here. He just made him pay with that big swing that went into the bullpen. And the Braves on the board, 1-0 in the third inning. 3-2 to Yastrzemski. And he hits a high fly ball to deep center. Cruz going to go back, squares up to it at the warning track, makes the catch. This will mean a run. Trotting home, Dubon, 4-2. Two Braves in the seventh on the sack fly by Yaz, who has two RBIs today.
1: 680 the fan. Braves go on to a 4-2 win over the Nationals. Fifth straight win. Now their second longest win streak this season. Braves' sixth straight home win. Longest home win streak since winning seven straight in August of 2023. It's their first four-game sweep of the season and their first since last September against the Nationals. Braves doubling up the Nationals on Sunday. 4-2, fourth time the Nationals have been swept this season. Braves, Red Sox, five-game win streaks here at the beginning of August. They're tied for the second-longest active win streak, the longest. Well, that currently belongs to Houston.
17: Here's Pena, and he rips one down the left field line. It's way back, and it is gone. Pena stays sizzling hot with a two-run homer, and the Astros extend their lead to 3-0.
18: The first pitch is ripped past Berger inside the right field line of base knock. Smith scores. Allen is right behind him. It's a two-run double for Yordan Alvarez and a 7-3 Houston lead.
1: 105-3 the fan. Astros with a 7-3 victory over those Rangers. Houston's sixth consecutive win, their longest win streak since August of 2024. They're 11-1 in their past dozen games. They've gone from four games back to 2.5 games out in front in the American League West. SportsCenter All Night, ESPN Radio. In Seattle, Mariners, Twins. That came down to the final at-bat.
19: The 1-2 on the way to Colt. Here she comes. Swinging a line drive, base in right field. Here comes Fairchild on the score. Walk-off winner for the second day in a row. Colt Emerson with a screaming line drive, base hit down the right field line. Walk it off. Mariners win it. 7-6 over the Twins this afternoon.
1: Seattle Sports, 7:10 a.m. Cole Emerson, the walk-off single, first career walk-off hit. Seattle's ninth walk-off win this season, tied for second most in Major League Baseball, tied with the White Sox. Cubs lead Major League Baseball with 10. Mariners with back-to-back walk-off wins for the second time this season. Mariners win it in the last at-bat in the ninth. Phillies and Orioles didn't quite make it that far.
3: 1-2 count here, and the pitch. This ball's hit pretty high, pretty far to right field. And guess what, folks? That ball is gone. Bryce Harper all over the 1-2 pitch from Walker, and that now is the seven-game hitting streak for him. And that's Harper's 23rd home run of the season. The Phillies jump up 5-0.
20: Four-homer game. The pitch swung on, lined hard to left, and Couser over makes the catch, tagging at third and coming home to score is Crawford, and it's a sacrifice fly for Schwarber, and it's now 8-0 Phillies.
1: And that would be in the sixth inning. 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There was rain, though, and that would be the end of it. Phillies with the 8-0 win. Game shortened to 6 for Baltimore. Back-to-back games being shut out. First time that's happened this season. Sunday, key day in the W. That's next. 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
35: Now I'm imagining that Jaylen Brown goes from I want my own team to being on a team with not only Joel Embiid and Tyrese Maxey, but now you're sharing a team with the greatest player of his 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
1: 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Baseball, the Astros have won their last six. Braves, Red Sox, five-game win streaks here at the start of August. WNBA, it's a double-digit win streak for Minnesota.
2: Coming on, a minute to go. Miles through the lane. Oh!
1: You saw it on ABC. Lynx, a 108-100 win over the Fever for their 10th consecutive win, longest active streak in the WNBA. Minnesota's longest streak within a season since 2016. They're the first team this season to win 10 straight. Lynx, last three games have been in triple digits. Three straight 100-point games. That sets a franchise record. Olivia Miles with 28 points in the win. Nafisa Collier, 18 points, 8 rebounds, 7 assists. Fever, meanwhile, have their five-game win streak come to an end. Had been tied for their longest since Caitlin Clark joined the team in 2024. She had 19 points, 10 assists in the loss, 25th career 10-assist game. As for the Wings and Sun,
3: Shepherd will push. Also a terrific passing big. Fudd, one of the best in the league from downtown, hits her first attempt from deep. So tight and compact with her shooting fundamentals, starting with her footwork. Fudd with four triples now, four of five. Shepherd, count it. And a free throw coming. Really nice job going single side, ball screen action.
1: ESPN with the call as the Wings win it by 20 over the Sun, 83-63. Dallas now 19-11 this season, matching their win total from the previous two seasons combined. It's their fourth 20-point win this season. First home win against Connecticut since 2023. The Valkyries in Toronto.
4: Golden State up at 25, Toronto with 8. Look out, Salon on the sidestep, and that is good. Salon, just like she did back in Toronto, red hot. It's a 15-3 run, and Draymond is loving it.
1: TSN with the call. Valkyries, a 96-79 win over the Tempo. Their 12th double-digit win this season, tied for the most in the WNBA. Valkyries, four players with at least 15 points, handing Toronto its sixth consecutive loss, longest losing streak this season for them. Sparks snapping a season-long six-game losing streak. They beat the Fire by five, 106-101 for the Fire. That's five straight losses. They are 5-15 since the start of June after winning six of their first 10 to start the season. Speaking of the Sparks, they've traded five-time All-Star Kelsey Plum to the Phoenix Mercury. The side's completing the deal this weekend ahead of Sunday afternoon's deadline. Plum, two-time WNBA champion, out since June 21st because of a lower left leg injury, but expected to return. ESPN's Holly Rowe.
5: The LA Sparks got a great deal for Kelsey Plum. They got a first-round draft pick. A lot of people realize that the Sparks had given away some of their draft, you know, dynamic. They've given away too many draft picks, and they need those picks back. And so this is a good trade for the LA Sparks. And I do think Kelsey Plum will fit well in Phoenix. We saw Kelsey and Kalia Copper play well together in the Paris Olympics. They were often on the court at the same time, and I thought they were a duo that really worked well together, including Alyssa Thomas on that team. So this is something we've kind of seen proof of concept before.
1: ESPN analyst Monica McNutt, Andrea Carter, Chinee Ogumike.
6: I told y'all that the saxophones were getting a bit louder in Los Angeles. But let's break this down, because anytime a player hints, a player that has an expiring deal hints that they may not stay, it puts you in a position where you have to make a trade to get some value back. Because what have we seen? We have seen Candace Parker, Chelsea Gray, NECA, my sister, walk in free agency, and the Sparks got nothing back. And so now you have a player that was number two in scoring when she played, and there is value there. And what is the value you get back? And I think a lot of people are like, oh, like, okay, interesting. A point guard for the future in Akoa Makani, a 2027 first round pick in the potential Juju Watkins, Madison Booker,
7: Hannah Hidalgo
6: draft. So that's how I sort of see it shaking. The position of the deal made a move, and then as a result, the Sparks are now fully in a 2.0 rebuild
7: mode. And I'm glad you said that, because I've seen some reaction to this, Strea, being they let her go for nothing. She is on an expiring contract. We have to keep that in mind here.
8: They would have actually gotten nothing.
7: Exactly.
8: They would have literally gotten nothing.
7: Yep.
8: So what they let her go for is more than her potentially, like you said, walking for free, like we have seen other superstars do. So something is better than nothing. And when you talk about a potential lottery pick, now they have two potential lottery picks in this next year's draft. That's going to boost this rebuild that they're committing to.
7: How about the Mercury side of all of this money?
9: So at first I was like, okay.
7: Yeah.
9: But then I actually thought back to Kelsey Plum's, not personal best years, but her team best performances. And she's accustomed to playing alongside stars when you look at who she was alongside in Las Vegas. Jackie Young, Asia Wilson, Chelsea Gray come to mind immediately. And so while Phoenix, I'll admit, I've been a little disappointed with them this season because I thought that they had more talent than their record indicates. I don't know that this is going to push them into real contention, but I do think if big changes don't get made, they could make this work.
1: Both the Sparks and the Phoenix Mercury currently outside the playoff picture. Sparks at 11-17. They make the move with the Mercury. Phoenix 11-19. Kelsey Plum joining the Mercury. They play Monday at the Chicago Sky. Things are changing up in Green Bay. What's it all mean? That's next. SportsCenter All Night. It's ESPN Radio.
10: Hey, this is Rich Eisen. Coming up on Monday, Thursday Night Football's Andrew Whitworth joins us to talk some ball. The latest Major League Baseball trade buzz on deadline day, a SummerSlam recap, overreaction Monday, and the actor LaMonica Garrett joins us in studio to talk Lioness. 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
1: Lynx with an 8-point win over the Fever on Sunday. Minnesota's 10th consecutive victory. Houston Astros now have 6 consecutive wins. Braves, here at the beginning of August, have 5 straight, as do the Boston Red Sox.
2: The pitch. Pies swing and a miss. Struck him out, 97, and the Red Sox have swept the Dodgers, and Boston continues their winning ways.
3: I'll tell you, the Red Sox are just, you know, they're just at another level right now, and there's no question that they have found something.
1: And Red Sox doubling up the Dodgers 8-4 with the win on Sunday Night Baseball. 4 homers, 15 wins in their last 16 road games. They haven't done that since Ted Williams was a rookie. As for Sunday Night Baseball, you heard it, of course, here on ESPN Radio. Roxy Bernstein and Doug Glanville had the call for us. Back to L.A. we go. Roxy?
2: All right, Jay, another day, another win for the Boston Red Sox. 5 straight wins. They sweep the Dodgers in L.A. They are 23-3 in their last 26 games, and they are just a machine that is motoring down the tracks.
3: Yeah, the chance to do the game, the series where they swept the Yankees at Fenway and those final 2 games. And the thing about it is Chad Tracy, their manager, was saying if we can just get the offense going with some consistency, we can go on one of those runs, get the streak going, because they were winning 2 and losing 1 and, you know, hot and cold. Their pitching had always been stable, and it's continuing that. So he trusted that they could prevent runs. They just weren't scoring. And that has gone away. 4 home runs tonight, but they found ways to manufacture runs. They're aggressive on the bases. They don't make a lot of mistakes. And they got the pitching to put up some zeros. And, you know, you have a young guy like Jake Bennett out there who is able to, you know, take a beating 1 inning and then put up a bunch of zeros, allowing the bats to come around and capture the lead and hold it. So a lot of pieces are working well from a lot of different experience levels.
2: A remarkable turnaround. 4 homers, as you alluded to, for the Red Sox in this one. Sedan Rafaela, Willier Abreu, Masataka Yoshida, and Jaron Duran all homering. Now, all was not lost for the Dodgers this weekend. They did pick up Tarek Skubal, who will make his Dodgers debut Tuesday at Wrigley Field against the Cubs.
3: Yeah, it's sort of like, you know, Christmas getting 3,000 presents and then going and, you know, losing at a video game. You're okay, because you got the prize, and the prize was Tarek Skubal. And this is 2-time in a row Cy Young Award winner, you know, all-star, a game changer, and one of the bona fide aces in the game. And he goes to a team that's already loaded with pitching, especially once those guys get healthy. So the Dodgers are feeling really good about their chances that just went up. And, you know, they went for it, and they won the best prize of this trade deadline.
2: Once again, our final score, 8-4, the Red Sox finish off a sweep of the L.A. Dodgers. For Doug Glanville, I'm Roxy Bernstein, right here in your home for Sunday Night Baseball, ESPN Radio, and the ESPN app, as we go back to Jay Reynolds in the studio.
1: All right, Roxy, Dodgers are swept for the second time this season, but as you mentioned, they pull off the big trade of the weekend ahead of Monday's deadline. They're the ones who get Tarek Skubal. A lot of exasperated shaking of heads for some onlookers, as Doug Glanville kind of mentioned. As for the baseball reaction, ESPN insider Jeff Passan.
4: It's interesting, Jay, because you look at what the public reaction is, and it's like, was that enough? Industry reaction is a little bit higher here, and a lot of this banks on River Ryan's health. He is 28 years old and still a prospect, which is not something you typically see, but he transitioned from a position player to a pitcher late in his career and has had a lot of injuries. The stuff is undeniable. And when you put him in a rotation that also has Troy Melton and Jackson Jobe, suddenly we're talking about 3 guys who have fastballs tickling 100 miles per hour. We're looking at a rotation that could be young and dynamic like Pittsburgh. We're looking in an outfield that has Max Clark, who just debuted in center field, Riley Green in left field. You stick Zaire Hope in right field, Kevin McGonigal at shortstop, Dylan Dingler at catcher. The Detroit Tigers could be very good very soon, Jay. And I think that's what this trade gives them. It gives them a path toward being back toward the top of the American League Central.
1: Tarik Skubal, that trade now in the rearview mirror. As for what we can expect as we go through the day on Monday?
4: Luis Arraez has to, Mike, because he is a free agent at the end of this season. And if the San Francisco Giants do not cash in on him, they're just going to leave all kinds of value on the table. And look, the suitors at this point, Philadelphia Phillies, Tampa Bay Rays, there's not a whole lot out there, even though Arraez is at the top of the National League in batting average right now. The profile just doesn't have a lot of need at that position. I'll tell you where there is a lot of need, relief pitching. And that's where Luke Weaver right now is the best available arm on the market. He's got signed

0: finding a match with the Angels to this point. Will the prices come down on those guys?
1: Yeah.
0: It's not clear right now, but Adley Rutschman finally. Catchers have been very in demand. The Yankees have been looking for one. The Red Sox have been looking for one. The Rays, even the Pirates have dabbled in here. And while Adley Rutschman's on the injured list right now, he's still one of those guys who, just because of his leadership, because of his switch hitting, because of everything he brings to the team, is going to be tough to pry away from Baltimore and would cost a lot, but could be on the move.
2: Baseball's trade deadline coming up Monday afternoon, 6 o'clock Eastern time. Right now, SportsCenter all night, ESPN Radio. Tigers sending Tarik Skubal to L.A. this weekend. Sunday, Tigers facing the Athletics.
3: The pitch. Swung on, hammered to left. This ball's going to touch down. One hop the wall. Torres is in. Here comes Dingler. McGonagall goes to third, heading towards second and sliding in safely is Eduardo Valencia. Two-run double for Eduardo, his second of the day, and it is 8-0 Tigers in the eighth inning.
2: 97-1, the ticket. Tigers go on to an 11-0 win over the Athletics. Third game this season, scoring double-digit runs while shutting out their opponent. 11-0 win, their largest in a road shutout since a 13-0 win at Arizona in 2024. Yankees and Cubs playing a little tighter game. Yankees with Gerrit Cole on the mound.
4: Did he go? Yes, he did. Bregman down on strikes on the high four-seamer.
5: Just an outstanding sequence here. He goes up to try to get him to swing under the four-seamer. Bregman does not strike out a lot. He does not chase a lot. But that high fastball too often looks too good to hitters, and that's where you get him to chase.
2: Gerrit Cole with five strikeouts in 5 2/3 innings. Gave up four hits and an earned run. Got some offensive support as well.
4: Driven deep to left center field. On the run, PCA looking up. See ya. A long home run for Caballero. And it is 2-0 Yanks.
2: His 11th home run. That one came in the third inning. Yankees win it by that 2-1 count. They finished their 10-game road trip at 6-4. Five of the 10 games on the road trip were decided by one run. Yankees also acquiring infielder Luis Garcia Jr. from the Nationals in exchange for four right-handed pitchers. ESPN analyst Buster Olney.
6: Yeah, the Yankees have still have work to do after adding Garcia. You know, their preference was, I think a month ago, was, yeah, we need to add a right-handed hitter. Well, there just haven't been that many available of any quality. So they get a left-handed hitting Luis Garcia in what has been an excellent year for him, 23 home runs, an adjusted OPS plus of 136.
2: And they get a decent outing from Gerrit Cole on Sunday as well. SportsCenter all night, ESPN Radio. Guardians getting a decent outing from Gavin Williams, 5 2/3, 10 strikeouts as he gets win number 11. Guardians backing him with offense.
3: Now the pitch, and it's drilled to deep center field. Tawa on the run, track, wall, gone! Patrick Bailey hits number 6. He's hit 5 of his 6 home runs left-handed to dead center. Patrick Bailey with a 417-foot home run.
2: Tom Hamilton, WTAM 1100. Guardians a 5-0 shutout of Arizona, which managed just 2 hits, tying their fewest in a game this season. Angels shut out the Brewers 3-0. Brewers shut out for the 6th time this season. Angels snapping a 5-game losing streak. Rockies an 8-1 win over Kansas City. 18th time this season they've scored at least 5 runs in an inning. They scored 6 in the 6th inning and route to the 8-1 win. As for the Reds and Pirates,
3: the 1-2. Strike 3 called. Froze him over the inside corner at 99. Chase Burns strikes out the side in the 6th.
2: 9 strikeouts in those 6 innings as the Reds go on to a 10-2 win over the Pirates. 700 WLW. Pirates losing by 8, and they lose their manager, Don Kelly, who was tossed.
7: I just thought that we were unnecessarily putting the players at risk with what was going on out on the field. I mean, the field took a lot yesterday, took a lot today, and I just was confused as to why we didn't pull the tarp in that situation to try to keep the water off the field.
8: What were you told throughout it?
7: That it was supposed to stop raining, and it just didn't stop raining and kept on going and felt like, you know, we're battling, man. We're fighting, and we've dealt with a lot of injuries, especially on the position player side. And just, you know, in that moment, just didn't feel like it was worth the risk of having, especially a guy like Spence, just coming off the IL, you know, in the box. It was wet. The field, you could see the puddles, and to pull, you know, their guys off the field in the middle of an at-bat, in the middle of an inning.

0: I was frustrated by it.
1: So was that your argument that they should put the tarp on?
0: Yeah, I thought so. I thought we should have put the tarp on prior to that, which sucks for both teams. Like, we lost Murdoch there, too. He would have kept on going, you know, and just didn't think that we can't sustain any more injuries.
2: And Don Kelly didn't see the end of the game either. 10-2 loss to the Reds. SportsCenter All Night, ESPN Radio, NFL. Jadeveon Clowney returning to Houston, the team that selected him at the top of the 2014 draft, confirmed the report from the NFL Network this weekend that he'd agreed to a contract with the Texans. The 33-year-old visited the Browns last week, prompting their general manager to tell reporters he was hopeful that the team could strike a deal, but he's headed to Houston. The Packers right tackle, formerly known as Zach Tom, revealing Sunday that he's got a name change. He's now Zach Bako Biwole. Said it's a nod to his Nigerian ancestry and wants a name that represented his heritage. Fifth-year pro from Baton Rouge had his new last name on the back of his number 50 jersey at practice on Sunday. As for the Packers' offense, that's seeing a little change this year. ESPN Packers reporter Rob Domofsky.
3: It'll be interesting to see if they sort of open the offense up a little bit more. This has been, you know, Matt LaFleur has been a very run-heavy play caller, and you know, a lot of people want him to let Jordan Love cook a little bit more, and it'll be interesting to see if they do that. They've really changed their philosophy sort of on receivers. I mean, last year we got 5-6 guys that could be the guy, and you know, now they've sort of streamlined it to where there's a pretty clear-cut top three in Christian Watson, Jaden Reed, and Matthew Golden. And, you know, we'll see if that, you know, sort of works into how Matt LaFleur maybe changes his play calling a little bit. And obviously you throw Tucker Kraft, their tight end, in there. And you've got a pretty clear order of these are the guys that need to get the football. They traded Dontavian Wicks to the Eagles. They let Romeo Doubs go in free agency. So, you know, there's some thinking that it might be a little bit easier for Jordan Love, rather than trying to have to keep a bunch of guys happy while also Matt LaFleur, you know, running the ball all the time.
4: You mentioned Tucker Kraft, Rob, and he's coming off the ACL injury. He's also due for a contract extension. Came off PUP this week. Didn't fully practice, but was doing individual drills. Were you surprised he even did individual drills before the contract was done?
3: Yeah, a little bit, Gabe. It's a thing where, okay, do you, as a player coming off an injury, do you say, well, I'm not going to practice until I get a deal? Or does the team say, well, we need to see you practice until we'll give you a deal? You know, it's you know, a little bit of give and take on both sides. First of all, he came back earlier. Now, it's very limited stuff in practice, but he came back earlier than I think anybody expected. Now, we'll see how long it is before he does, you know, 11-on-11 contact stuff. Probably will be a couple of weeks at least.
4: And it's not the only major ACL that the Packers are dealing with. Micah Parsons working his way back. He's still on PUP. What's the Packers' plan to try to bridge the gap between the start of the season and whenever Micah Parsons becomes available?
3: Yeah, they have some, you know, some serious questions about, you know, who's going to be able to rush the passer. Because, as you know, they traded Rashawn Gary. They let Kingsley Enagbare leave in free agency. You know, a lot of people forget that they spent a very, very high draft pick a couple of years ago. One of the picks they got was moving up in the first round to get the Jets pick at 13 and taking a pass rusher, Lucas Van Ness, who really has been fairly quiet for his first three NFL seasons. And Micah Parsons, if you listen to him, he keeps talking up Van Ness like he's going to be the next big thing. Well, it's time to see it. You know, they picked up his fifth-year option on his rookie contract, and you know, he's in their plans. But he needs to A, stay healthy, and B, you know, probably be the guy who leads this pass rush. They drafted a guy named Denai Dennis Sutton out of Penn State. And then they've got a couple of guys who have been around here for a while in sort of secondary complementary roles. They also have a new defensive coordinator, Jonathan Gannon. It's up to him to kind of cook up some schemes. They've changed basically from a 4-3 to a 3-4 front. So, you know, it's going to have to get creative, and there's going to have to be some guys that contribute and help this defense until Micah's back.
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1: 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Got to be honest, it's been a minute since I've been teammates with a Golic. Either of them. But as you may know, Mike Golic, senior and junior, are back here at ESPN Radio, together no less.
2: I never thought the opportunity would come again once I left there in 2020, but got a call when the midday show opened up. We had a couple of other opportunities, but ESPN was always the best one. It's, you know, it's where my post-football career started, so I get to come home again. I guess the old has become new again.
3: And really the iteration of Mike and Mike is with your son, Mike Jr. You know how it is, especially when you're a father, you're working with your son. A lot of times you got to carry the load.
2: No. Oh, no. No, he's younger. He's going to get sore legs from carrying me is what he's going to do. It's great working with him, no doubt about it. And it's kind of a unique perspective, a father-son duo on a show, because I don't think there's many shows around the country where one host has changed the diapers of the other host. So, you know, we do have that going for us.
4: All right, hey, if we're going to hear enough about this father-son duo stuff, why don't we actually hear from the son? This is a bad preview of the show when dad's trying to hog up all the airtime just because I'm in Pinola, Mississippi, getting ready to ride a canoe. You thought you could be done with me that quick, Dad?
2: I mean, seriously, he can't not be on camera or with a microphone in front of him. But I guess it's kind of a chip off the old block. Like I said, he's the new, I'm the old. Let him carry the show.
1: 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Not this time, though. We're still heading on sportsmanlike. Evan Canty and Michelle each weekday morning, 6 o'clock Eastern time. 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Baseball, Padres, a 5-4 win over the Giants. Padres have won 3 of 4 from the Giants in the series. 8 of their last 9 games are wins. White Sox, a 9-1 win over the Rays. Marlins shut out the Mets 2-0. Mets had the bases loaded. Nobody out in the bottom of the 7th. Did not score. 11th time this season the Mets have been shut out. Cardinals, a 5-1 win over the Blue Jays. As for the top sounds from Sunday, Ed Bankin.
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0: Number 5.
6: Jay, we start with baseball in Cleveland, where the Guardians got back on track with strong pitching and some power from Patrick Bailey in a win over the Diamondbacks, as heard on WTAM 1100.
7: Now the pitch, and it's drilled to deep center field. Tawa on the run. Track. Whoa, gone! Patrick Bailey. Number 6. He's hit 5 of his 6 home runs left-handed to dead center. Patrick Bailey with a 417-foot home run.
0: Number 4.
6: It may have been a big weekend for the Dodgers on the trade front, but on the field, they suffered a sweep at the hands of the Red Sox. Capped off tonight on ESPN Radio.
8: Sheehan winds a 2-1 pitch. Swing and a ball hit well to right toward the line. Hook in. Solo shot for the Red Sox in the 3rd. 5th for Yoshida, and it's 5-3 Red Sox.
0: Number 3.
6: To the WNBA, where the Lynx are now 25-6 on the season. Olivia Miles leads Minnesota to a victory over Indiana, as seen and heard on ABC.
8: Coming on a minute to go. Miles through the lane. Oh!
0: Two.
6: More now on the Red Sox and Dodgers, and while the Red Sox hitters lit up the Dodgers pitchers on Sunday, Boston also shined in the field, as heard on ESPN Radio.
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0: Number 1.
6: Finally to Seattle, where the Mariners are making a habit of walk-offs. They got their 2nd in a row on Sunday as they got past the Twins thanks to Colt Emerson. The call from Seattle Sports, 7:10 a.m.
7: The 1-2 on the way to Colt, here she comes. Swing and a line drive, base in right field. Here comes Fairchild on the score. Walk-off winner for the 2nd day in a row. Colt Emerson with a screaming line drive, base in.
1: Winning with offense. Dodgers winning the Tarek Skubal Stakes. Do they extend him, though? ESPN's Aldin Gonzalez.
9: I don't think they're going to push at all. Number one, they know who his agent is. Tarek Skubal is on the verge of being on the open market where all 30 teams can bid on him, and he wants to be the highest paid starting pitcher in baseball history. So he is not going to sign an extension before that, and the Dodgers know that, and they're not even going to try.
1: Dodgers, though, do pick him up, adding him to their rotation as they get Tarek Skubal in the trade with Detroit over the weekend. Dodgers, though, at home, are swept by the Red Sox. Boston's hot, but do they make a big move today? That's next. SportsCenter All Night. It's ESPN Radio.
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10: 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I'm waking up. 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
13: Players will tell you, oh, it's just business, baby. 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
1: We get all the reaction to the newest store in Hollywood.
25: They're covering all contingencies. Yes, they believe that Shohei Ohtani and Blake Snell and Tyler Glasnow will be healthy enough to pitch in October, but now they have the ultimate safety net in baseball.
1: NFL back together weekend comes to a close.
26: I don't get the sense that Aaron wants to come just be like a third down guy or is there to go get sacks. 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I think he would do it as a full-time player. player.
2: Red Sox go for the sweep in L.A.
3: Going the other way, and it's through into left for a hit. Yoshida rounding third. Rafaela racing home. Stopping at second is Abreu. And a two-out RBI single. Punched the other way by Yoshida.
2: Plus, another day of action in the W.
4: Shepard will push. Also a terrific passing big. Fudd. One of the best in the league from downtown. Hits her first attempt from deep.
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1: Key matchups in the W, key trade in the W as well. 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That's on the way, but speaking of trades, April, May, June, now July behind us. All-star break for Major League Baseball well in the rearview mirror. And now we've had the final games prior to baseball's trade deadline. The deadline coming up Monday, 6 o'clock Eastern time in the afternoon. Astros sitting atop the AL West riding a 6-game win streak. Braves top the NL East with a 5-game win streak. Also riding a 5-game win streak. The Boston Red Sox, who are coming off a weekend sweep in L.A.
3: Sheehan kicks the 1-1. Swinging a ball, drilled to left. Going back on it is Hernandez. He watches it fly. Into the left field bleachers. Rafaela homers again. Tie game in L.A. as Sidan Rafael is 15th of the year. First pitch drilled out toward right center and deep. Abreu goes back to back with Rafaela. Boston reclaims the lead. 4-3 Red Sox. Sheehan winds the 2-1 pitch. Swing and a ball hit well to right toward the line. Hooking. Gone. Home run. Third solo shot for the Red Sox in the third. Fifth for Yoshida. And it's 5-3 Red Sox.
1: Red Sox with three homers in the third inning. Jaron Duran would add another solo shot in the sixth. Then they took advantage of a miscue to add some insurance in the eighth.
3: 2-2. Outside, popped off the glove. Alfonso can't find it. Trotting in and scoring is Monasterio. 8-4 Red Sox. Another gift for Boston. Pass ball that time charged to Eliezer Alfonso.
1: Boston up 8-4 with that run in the eighth and an inning later.
3: The pitch. Pies swing and a miss. Struck him out, 97. And the Red Sox have swept the Dodgers. And Boston continues their winning ways.
5: I'll tell you, the Red Sox are just, you know, they're just at another level right now. And there's no question that they have found something.
1: Roxy Bernstein and Doug Glanville calling the game Sunday night here on ESPN Radio. 8-4 win for the Red Sox. Four homers, their most in a game since a year ago, July 30th, 2025, when they hit four homers in a win at Minnesota. 15 wins in the last 16 road games for the first time since 1939. That was Ted Williams' first season. Red Sox on a roll. They've won their last five overall, five games out now in the division. They hold the second wild card spot in the American League. Trade deadline Monday afternoon. Do they make a move? ESPN Major League Baseball insider Jeff Passan.
6: They don't need to. Okay. I think they want to, though. And I think Boston wants to capitalize on this run that they're on right now and reward the players, really, for all that they've done in getting them out of the depths of the American League East and into a playoff position and the top targets that they could have. C.J. Abrams is clearly the best hitter on the market right now. I don't think he's particularly likely to move, but the Miami Marlins have been very busy talking about buying a little, talking about selling, and Otto Lopez as well as Liam Hicks are two guys who would fit very well for the Red Sox.
1: Red Sox sweeping the Dodgers in L.A. this weekend. Sixth road series sweep this season, breaking a tie with the Yankees for the most in baseball. The Dodgers, meanwhile, swept for the second time this season. Speaking of the Dodgers, SportsCenter All Night, ESPN Radio.
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16: I'm excited to be a Dodger. You know, I'm excited to get down there and, you know, chase three championships in a row.
27: They already were strong favorites to win the World Series. They will now be overwhelming favorites.
1: Trade deadline, 6 o'clock Eastern time Monday. The biggest shoe dropping this weekend with the Dodgers, picking up Tarek Skubal from the Tigers. For Skubal, heading to a contender for sure, but still bittersweet to leave Detroit.
16: You know, the goal was always to win a World Series, you know, for the city, for the organization. That took a chance on me. So, yeah, it's tough. You know, I love all those guys in there. They're some of my best friends, you know, and yeah, it'll be tough for sure.
7: As much as I've been wondering if this is going to happen, I don't think you're ever really prepared to answer the massive question like that. You know, obviously it's been incredible. I mean, I've watched this guy, you know, rise to the top of the sport. And he's carried us a lot. And so I'll forever be grateful that our paths crossed and the things that he did for this organization.
1: Tigers manager A.J. Hinch. ESPN analyst Doug Glanville in L.A. this weekend for us. He was on the call for the Dodgers-Red Sox series. Says Scooble landing in L.A., not a huge stunner for him.
9: As an analyst, I said for a long time that we can't be surprised if the Dodgers get Tarek Skubal. I mean, it's just the math of it, right? They have the resources. They have an incredible farm system. They have the leverage, and they're not pressed. This was sort of the one guy they would get. Otherwise, they didn't really feel like they needed to do a lot. So it seemed like they would be, you know, all in by Dodger standards, and then it was up to other teams to match that or beat it. So that sort of, you know, checked. It was more of the fan in me is sort of like, yeah, well, the Brewers or the Braves or these other teams that are really good, what would they do at a Tarek Skubal? They'd do a lot. You know, they'd get a bona fide ace, and they'd be able to put up, you know, whether it's Mizorowski and Skubal or Chris Sale and Skubal or whatever combo, a 1-2 punch to go up against the Dodgers. And all of a sudden now, you know, you have a chance to knock them out much more likely. So, you know, so a lot of markets, I'm sure, are out there like, well, you know, what do we need to do? I think the good news is there's a lot of really good pitchers still out there in the next 24 hours or less. And there's no question that they can, you know, they can get some really good pitchers out there that can make a difference.
1: Dodgers had the capital to pull off the deal this weekend prior to the deadline, feeling a bit like the rich get richer scenario.
10: Here I am today. I was out last night. This is the first thing I see on my phone, and I'm like, night ruined because Tarek Skubal is going to the Dodgers. And I just hate it for baseball because this is the expected outcome of a team that's running laps around everybody else, and the way that they're spending is just unfair. I hate it.
1: That's the reaction from our Courtney Cronin earlier here on ESPN Radio. As for the reaction around Major League Baseball, ESPN analyst Buster Olney.
11: Well, it certainly is going to be held up by the owners as, see, look, the Dodgers get everybody. You know, they are back-to-back champions, and they're the team that walks away with Tarek Skubal. But I do think that part of the conversation, first off, I think it's for the owners, it's probably the reason why they're going for salary cap, might be more about cost certainty than it is about competitive balance. But on top of that, I think that whole conversation does obscure the fact that the Dodgers have been so great at player development. That's a major reason why they're in this position. Sure, they spend a lot of money. They've done the deferred contracts, but they also have done an incredible job at developing players so that when a deal like this goes down, and they've done a number of these sort of deals, they can trade prospects without blinking in a way that other franchises can't.
12: Plenty of fans who are upset about the destination, but also the price for the Tigers. Zaire Hope, right-hander River Ryan, two prospects in particular that are really well thought of, but not the cream of the crop in the Dodger system. Should the Tigers have gotten more Buster, or at least waited in your mind?
11: No, I think when you measure this against deals that are made for rentals, you know, guys who are headed into free agency in a couple months, I think that the Tigers did really well. I think that, you know, some of the criticism of the Tigers is based on the fact that, you know, they think of Tarek Skubal as if he's going to be under team control going forward. He wasn't. I think the Tigers did absolutely fine. One of the questions that I have for the Tigers is, man, you know, they're playing at a 98-win pace since June 1st. Is it that easy just to give up your opportunity to win, especially in a really mediocre American League?
1: Also on Sunday, the Cubs acquiring right-hander Kevin Gausman from the Blue Jays for a pair of minor leaguers. The 35-year-old providing the Cubs a playoff-caliber starter. Impending free agent, 5-10 with an ERA over 4.25, 127 strikeouts this season. He's in the last year of a five-year, $110 million deal, during which he was the fourth best pitcher in baseball over that span. Yankees acquiring infielder Luis Garcia Jr. from the Nationals in exchange for four right-handed pitchers. New York picking up some offense as it heads into August without Aaron Judge, Cody Bellinger, Giancarlo Stanton. ESPN analyst Doug Glanville.
9: I mean, I love that move. I got to see the Nationals not long ago, and they have an incredible offense, and they're breaking it up. But when Meade went to Boston, Garcia, these guys were absolutely raking everybody in that lineup. They can run. So they can afford to, you know, get some more pitching. So Garcia gives them a chance to acquire some young talent. Garcia was also just mashing right now. I mean, you know, I think at a game the other day, it was like home run, triple, double. This guy can flat out hit. And yeah, my only concern is, you know, will they use him enough? You know, because this guy, you know, you have Bryce, you have Goldschmidt. You know, that's already a very successful platoon. So you got to rotate a DH spot. Then what happens, you know, Judge comes back and Stanton and all that. But Garcia is a guy who needs to be in the lineup. Because even when he wasn't even playing every single day, he was an RBI machine. And this guy puts up some serious power numbers.
1: Garcia is 26 years old, leads the National League in slugging percentage. He's hitting .283 with a career-high 23 homers in 104 games this season. Ben Rice, MVP candidate, the only other active player on the Yankees roster with better outputs in those categories. Giants, sellers at the deadline, sending veteran starter Tyler Mahle to the Braves. He had an ERA of .218 in 16 starts a year ago. This season, 18 starts, that ERA is up over 5. As for the Braves on Sunday, they put their four-game win streak on the line at home against Washington.
13: Mike Yastrzemski leading off of the Braves. And Yaz hits one well, deep right center field, flying back at the wall and out of here. He just made him pay with that big swing that went into the bullpen. And the Braves on the board, 1-0 in the third inning. 3-2 to Yastrzemski. And he hits a high fly ball to deep center. Cruz going to go back, squares up to it at the warning track, makes the catch. This will mean a run. Trotting home, Dubon, 4-2 Braves in the seventh on the sack fly by Yaz, who has two RBIs today.
1: 680 the fan. Braves go on to a 4-2 win over the Nationals. Fifth straight win. Now their second longest win streak this season. Braves' sixth straight home win, longest home win streak since winning seven straight in August of 2023. It's their first four-game sweep of the season and their first since last September against the Nationals. Braves doubling up the Nationals on Sunday, 4-2. Fourth time the Nationals have been swept this season. Braves, Red Sox, five-game win streaks here at the beginning of August. They're tied for the second longest active win streak. The longest, well, that currently belongs to Houston.
14: Here's Pena, and he rips one down the left field line. It's way back, and it is gone. Pena stays sizzling hot with a two-run homer, and the Astros extend their lead to 3-0.
15: The first pitch is ripped past Berger inside the right field line of base knock. Smith scores. Allen is right behind him. It's a two-run double for Yordan Alvarez and a 7-3 Houston lead.
1: 105-3 the fan. Astros with a 7-3 victory over those Rangers. Houston's sixth consecutive win, their longest win streak since August of 2024. They're 11-1 in their past dozen games. They've gone from four games back to 2.5 games out in front in the American League West. SportsCenter All Night, ESPN Radio. In Seattle, Mariners, Twins. That came down to the final at-bat.
17: The 1-2 on the way to Colt. Here she comes. Swinging a line drive, base in right field. Here comes Fairchild on a score. Walk-off winner for the second day in a row. Colt Emerson with a screaming line drive, base hit down the right field line. Walk it off. Mariners win it. 7-6 over the Twins this afternoon.
1: Seattle Sports, 7:10 a.m. Colt Emerson, the walk-off single, first career walk-off hit. Seattle's ninth walk-off win this season, tied for second most in Major League Baseball, tied with the White Sox. Cubs lead Major League Baseball with 10. Mariners with back-to-back walk-off wins for the second time this season. Mariners win it in the last at-bat in the ninth. Phillies and Orioles didn't quite make it that far.
18: 1-2 count here, and the pitch. This ball's hit pretty high, pretty far to right field. And guess what, folks? That ball is gone. Bryce Harper all over the 1-2 pitch from Walker. And that now is the 7-game hitting streak for him. And that's Harper's 23rd home run of the season. The Phillies jump up 5-0.
19: 4-homer game. The pitch swung on, lined hard to left. And Kowser over makes the catch, tagging at third and coming home to score is Crawford. And it's a sacrifice fly for Schwarber. And it's now 8-0 Phillies.
1: And that would be in the sixth inning. 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There was rain, though, and that would be the end of it. Phillies with the 8-0 win. Game shortened to 6 for Baltimore. Back-to-back games being shut out. First time that's happened this season. Sunday, key day in the W. That's next. 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It's ESPN Radio.
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1: 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Baseball, the Astros have won their last six. Braves, Red Sox, five-game win streaks here at the start of August. WNBA, it's a double-digit win streak for Minnesota.
2: Coming on, a minute to go. Miles through the lane. Oh, my!
1: You saw it on ABC. Lynx, a 108-100 win over the Fever for their 10th consecutive win, longest active streak in the WNBA. Minnesota's longest streak within a season since 2016. They're the first team this season to win 10 straight. Lynx, last three games have been in triple digits. Three straight 100-point games. That sets a franchise record. Olivia Miles with 28 points in the win. Nafisa Collier, 18 points, 8 rebounds, 7 assists. Fever, meanwhile, have their five-game win streak come to an end. Had been tied for their longest since Caitlin Clark joined the team in 2024. She had 19 points, 10 assists in the loss, 25th career 10-assist game. As for the Wings and Sun,
3: Shepherd will push. Also a terrific passing big. Fudd, one of the best in the league from downtown, hits her first attempt from deep. So tight and compact with her shooting fundamentals, starting with her footwork. Fudd with four triples now, 4 of 5. Shepherd, count it. And a free throw coming. Really nice job going single side, ball screen action.
1: ESPN with the call as the Wings win it by 20 over the Sun, 83-63. Dallas now 19-11 this season, matching their win total from the previous two seasons combined. It's their fourth 20-point win this season. First home win against Connecticut since 2023. The Valkyries in Toronto.
4: Golden State up at 25. Toronto with 8. Look out, Salon on the sidestep, and that is good. Salon, just like she did back in Toronto, red hot. It's a 15-3 run, and Draymond is loving it.
1: TSN with the call. Valkyries, a 96-79 win over the Tempo. Their 12th double-digit win this season. Tied for the most in the WNBA. Valkyries, four players with at least 15 points, handing Toronto its sixth consecutive loss, longest losing streak this season for them. Sparks snapping a season-long six-game losing streak. They beat the Fire by 5, 106-101 for the Fire. That's 5 straight losses. They are 5-15 since the start of June after winning 6 of their first 10 to start the season. Speaking of the Sparks, they've traded 5-time All-Star Kelsey Plum to the Phoenix Mercury. The side's completing the deal this weekend ahead of Sunday afternoon's deadline. Plum, 2-time WNBA champion, out since June 21st because of a lower left leg injury, but expected to return. ESPN's Holly Rowe.
5: The LA Sparks got a great deal for Kelsey Plum. They got a first-round draft pick. A lot of people realize that the Sparks had given away some of their draft, you know, dynamic. They've given away too many draft picks, and they need those picks back. And so this is a good trade for the LA Sparks. And I do think Kelsey Plum will fit well in Phoenix. We saw Kelsey and Kalia Copper play well together in the Paris Olympics. They were often on the court at the same time, and I thought they were a duo that really worked well together, including Alyssa Thomas on that team. So this is something we've kind of seen proof of concept before.
1: ESPN analyst Monica McNutt, Andrea Carter, Chinee Ogumike.
6: I told y'all that the saxophones were getting a bit louder in Los Angeles. But let's break this down, because anytime a player hints, a player that has an expiring deal hints that they may not stay, it puts you in a position where you have to make a trade to get some value back. Because what have we seen? We have seen Candace Parker, Chelsea Gray, NECA, my sister, walk in free agency, and the Sparks got nothing back. And so now you have a player that was number two in scoring when she played, and there is value there. And what is the value you get back? And I think a lot of people are like, oh, like, okay, interesting. A point guard for the future in Akoa Makani, a 2027 first round pick, in the potential Juju Watkins, Madison Booker,
7: Hannah Hidalgo
6: draft. So that's how I sort of see it shaking. The position of the deal made a move, and then as a result, the Sparks are now fully in a 2.0 rebuild
7: mode. And I'm glad you said that, because I've seen some reaction to this, Strea, being they let her go for nothing. She is on an expiring contract. We have to keep that in mind mm-hmm. here.
8: They would have actually gotten nothing.
7: Exactly.
8: They would have
7: exactly.
8: literally gotten nothing.
7: Yep.
8: So what they let her go for is more than her potentially, like you said, walking for free, like we have seen other superstars do. So something
7: right.
8: is better than nothing. And when you talk about a potential lottery pick, now they have two potential lottery picks
7: yeah.
8: in this next year's draft. That's going to boost this rebuild that they're committing to.
7: How about the Mercury side of all of this money?
9: So at first I was like, okay.
7: Yeah.
9: But then I actually thought back to Kelsey Plum's, not personal best years, but her team best performances. And she's accustomed to playing alongside stars when you look at who she was alongside in Las Vegas. Jackie Young, Asia Wilson, Chelsea Gray come to mind immediately. And so while Phoenix, I'll admit, I've been a little disappointed with them this season because I thought that they had more talent than their record mm-hmm. indicates. I don't know that this is going to push them into real contention, but I do think if big changes don't get made, they could make this work.
1: Both the Sparks and the Phoenix Mercury currently outside the playoff picture. Sparks at 11-17. They make the move with the Mercury. Phoenix 11-19. Kelsey Plum joining the Mercury. They play Monday at the Chicago Sky. Things are changing up in Green Bay. What's it all mean? That's next. SportsCenter All Night. It's ESPN Radio.
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1: Baseball's trade deadline coming up on Monday. 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
1: Lynx with an 8-point win over the Fever on Sunday. Minnesota's 10th consecutive victory. Houston Astros now have 6 consecutive wins. Braves, here at the beginning of August, have 5 straight, as do the Boston Red Sox.
2: The pitch. Pies swing and a miss. Struck him out, 97, and the Red Sox have swept the Dodgers, and Boston continues their winning ways.
3: I'll tell you, the Red Sox are just, you know, they're just at another level right now, and there's no question that they have found something.
1: And Red Sox doubling up the Dodgers 8-4 with the win on Sunday Night Baseball. 4 homers, 15 wins in their last 16 road games. They haven't done that since Ted Williams was a rookie. As for Sunday Night Baseball, you heard it, of course, here on ESPN Radio. Roxy Bernstein and Doug Glanville had the call for us. Back to L.A. we go. Roxy?
2: All right, Jay, another day, another win for the Boston Red Sox. 5 straight wins. They sweep the Dodgers in L.A. They are 23-3 in their last 26 games, and they are just a machine that is motoring down the tracks.
3: Yeah, the chance to do the game, the series where they swept the Yankees at Fenway and those final 2 games. And the thing about it is Chad Tracy, their manager, was saying, if we can just get the offense going with some consistency, we can go on one of those runs, get the streak going, because they were winning 2 and losing 1 and, you know, hot and cold. Their pitching had always been stable, and it's continuing that. So he trusted that they could prevent runs. They just weren't scoring. And that has gone away. 4 home runs tonight, but they found ways to manufacture runs. They're aggressive on the bases. They don't make a lot of mistakes. And they got the pitching to put up some zeros. And, you know, you have a young guy like Jake Bennett out there who is able to, you know, take a beating 1 inning and then put up a bunch of zeros, allowing the bats to come around and capture the lead and hold it. So a lot of pieces are working well from a lot of different experience levels.
2: A remarkable turnaround. 4 homers, as you alluded to, for the Red Sox in this one. Sedan Rafaela, Willier Abreu, Masataka Yoshida, and Jaron Duran all homering. Now, all was not lost for the Dodgers this weekend. They did pick up Tarek Skubal, who will make his Dodgers debut Tuesday at Wrigley Field against the Cubs.
3: Yeah, it's sort of like, you know, Christmas getting 3,000 presents and then going and, you know, losing at a video game. You're okay, because you got the prize, and the prize was Tarek Skubal. And this is 2-time in a row Cy Young Award winner, you know, all-star, a game changer, and one of the bona fide aces in the game. And he goes to a team that's already loaded with pitching, especially once those guys get healthy. So the Dodgers are feeling really good about their chances that just went up. And, you know, they went for it, and they won the best prize of this trade deadline.
2: Once again, our final score, 8-4, the Red Sox finish off a sweep of the L.A. Dodgers. For Doug Glanville, I'm Roxy Bernstein, right here in your home for Sunday Night Baseball, ESPN Radio, and the ESPN app, as we go back to Jay Reynolds in the studio.
1: All right, Roxy, Dodgers are swept for the second time this season, but as you mentioned, they pull off the big trade of the weekend ahead of Monday's deadline. They're the ones who get Tarek Skubal. A lot of exasperated shaking of heads for some onlookers, as Doug Glanville kind of mentioned. As for the baseball reaction, ESPN insider Jeff Passan.
4: It's interesting, Jay, because you look at what the public reaction is, and it's like, was that enough? Industry reaction is a little bit higher here, and a lot of this banks on River Ryan's health. He is 28 years old and still a prospect, which is not something you typically see, but he transitioned from a position player to a pitcher late in his career and has had a lot of injuries. The stuff is undeniable. And when you put him in a rotation that also has Troy Melton and Jackson Jobe, suddenly we're talking about 3 guys who have fastballs tickling 100 miles per hour. We're looking at a rotation that could be young and dynamic like Pittsburgh. We're looking at an outfield that has Max Clark, who just debuted in center field, Riley Green in left field. You stick Zaire Hope in right field, Kevin McGonigal at shortstop, Dylan Dingler at catcher. The Detroit Tigers could be very good very soon, Jay. And I think that's what this trade gives them. It gives them a path toward being back toward the top of the American League Central.
1: Tarik Skubal, that trade now in the rearview mirror. As for what we can expect as we go through the day on Monday?
4: Luis Arraez has to, Mike, because he is a free agent at the end of this season. And if the San Francisco Giants do not cash in on him, they're just going to leave all kinds of value on the table. And look, the suitors at this point, Philadelphia Phillies, Tampa Bay Rays, there's not a whole lot out there, even though Arraez is at the top of the National League in batting average right now. The profile just doesn't have a lot of need at that position. I'll tell you where there is a lot of need, relief pitching. Yeah. And that's where Luke Weaver right now is the best available arm on the market. He's got signed for another year. Milwaukee wants help. Pittsburgh wants help. Frankly, everyone wants
5: bullpen help.
4: And if they want the best arm that could be available, Adrian Morejon. There was a lot of talk about Mason Miller going from San Diego. That's not likely to happen, but there was more feeling tonight that Adrian Morejon, who's also a free agent after the season, is going to move as well. One of the big questions in baseball right now, are any of the Los Angeles Angels' controllable players going to move? That Zach Neto, Jose Soriano, and of course Reed Detmers, who's had a breakout season this year. Teams have had a lot of trouble

0: That are all night. ESPN Radio. Tigers sending Tarik Skubal to LA this weekend. Sunday, Tigers facing the Athletics.
1: The pitch. Swung on, hammered to left. This ball's going to touch down. One hop the wall. Torres is in. Here comes Dingler. McGonagall goes to third, heading towards second and sliding in safely is Eduardo Valencia. Two-run double for Eduardo, his second of the day, and it is 8-0 Tigers in the eighth inning.
0: 97-1, the ticket. Tigers go on to an 11-0 win over the Athletics. Third game this season, scoring double-digit runs while shutting out their opponent. 11-0 win, their largest in a road shutout since a 13-0 win at Arizona in 2024. Yankees and Cubs playing a little tighter game. Yankees with Gerrit Cole on the mound.
2: Did he go? Yes, he did. Bregman down on strikes on the high four-seamer.
3: Just an outstanding sequence here. He goes up to try to get him to swing under the four-seamer. Bregman does not strike out a lot. He does not chase a lot. But that high fastball too often looks too good to hitters, and that's where you get him to chase.
0: Gerrit Cole with five strikeouts in 5 2/3 innings. Gave up four hits and an earned run. Got some offensive support as well.
2: Driven deep to left center field. On the run, PCA looking up. See ya. A long home run for Caballero. And it is 2-0 Yanks.
0: His 11th home run. That one came in the third inning. Yankees win it by that 2-1 count. They finished their 10-game road trip at 6-4. Five of the 10 games on the road trip were decided by one run. Yankees also acquiring infielder Luis Garcia Jr. from the Nationals in exchange for four right-handed pitchers. ESPN analyst Buster Olney.
4: Yeah, the Yankees have still have work to do after adding Garcia. You know, their preference was, I think a month ago, was, yeah, we need to add a right-handed hitter. Well, there just haven't been that many available of any quality. So they get a left-handed hitting Luis Garcia in what has been an excellent year for him. 23 home runs, an adjusted OPS plus of 136.
0: And they get a decent outing from Gerrit Cole on Sunday as well. SportsCenter all night, ESPN Radio. Guardians getting a decent outing from Gavin Williams, 5 2/3, 10 strikeouts as he gets win number 11. Guardians backing him with offense.
1: Now the pitch, and it's drilled to deep center field. Tawa on the run, track, wall, gone! Patrick Bailey hits number 6. He's hit 5 of his 6 home runs left-handed to dead center. Patrick Bailey with a 417-foot home run.
0: Tom Hamilton, WTAM 1100. Guardians a 5-0 shutout of Arizona, which managed just 2 hits, tying their fewest in a game this season. Angels shut out the Brewers 3-0. Brewers shut out for the 6th time this season. Angels snapping a 5-game losing streak. Rockies an 8-1 win over Kansas City. 18th time this season they've scored at least 5 runs in an inning. They scored 6 in the 6th inning en route to the 8-1 win. As for the Reds and Pirates,
1: the 1-2. Strike 3 called. Froze him over the inside corner at 99. Chase Burns strikes out the side in the 6th.
0: 9 strikeouts in those 6 innings as the Reds go on to a 10-2 win over the Pirates. 700 WLW. Pirates losing by 8, and they lose their manager, Don Kelly, who was tossed.
5: I just thought that we were unnecessarily putting the players at risk with what was going on out on the field. I mean, the field took a lot yesterday, took a lot today, and I just was confused as to why we didn't pull the tarp in that situation to try to keep the water off the field.
6: What were you told throughout it?
5: That it was supposed to stop raining, and it just didn't stop raining and kept on going and felt like, you know, we're battling, man. We're fighting, and we've dealt with a lot of injuries, especially on the position player side. And just, you know, in that moment, just didn't feel like it was worth the risk of having, especially a guy like Spence, just coming off the IL, you know, in the box. It was wet. The field, you could see the puddles. And to pull, you know, their guys off the field in the middle of an at-bat, in the middle of an inning, I was frustrated by it.
7: So was that your argument that they should put the tarp on?
5: Yeah, I thought so. I thought we should have put the tarp on prior to that, which sucks for both teams. Like, we lost Murdoch there, too. He would have kept on going, you know, and just didn't think that we can't sustain any more injuries.
0: And Don Kelly didn't see the end of the game either. 10-2 loss to the Reds. SportsCenter all night, ESPN Radio, NFL. Jadeveon Clowney returning to Houston, the team that selected him at the top of the 2014 draft, confirmed the report from the NFL Network this weekend that he'd agreed to a contract with the Texans.

0: 33-year-old, visited the Browns last week, prompting their general manager to tell reporters he was hopeful that the team could strike a deal, but he's headed to Houston. The Packers, right tackle, formerly known as Zach Tom, revealing Sunday that he's got a name change. He's now Zach Bako Biwole. Said it's a nod to his Nigerian ancestry and wants a name that represented his heritage. Fifth-year pro from Baton Rouge had his new last name on the back of his number 50 jersey at practice on Sunday. As for the Packers' offense, that's seeing a little change this year. ESPN Packers reporter Rob Domofsky.
1: It'll be interesting to see if they sort of open the offense up a little bit more. This has been, you know, Matt LaFleur has been a very run-heavy play caller, and you know, a lot of people want him to let Jordan Love cook a little bit more. And it'll be interesting to see if they do that. They've really changed their philosophy sort of on receivers. I mean, last year we got 6'5", 6" guys that could be the guy. And, you know, now they've sort of streamlined it to where there's a pretty clear cut top three in Christian Watson, Jaden Reed, and Matthew Golden. And, you know, we'll see if that, sort of works into how Matt LaFleur maybe changes his play calling a little bit. And obviously you throw Tucker Kraft, their tight end, in there. And you've got a pretty clear order of these are the guys that need to get the football. They traded Dontavian Wicks to the Eagles. They let Romeo Doubs go in free agency. So there's some thinking that it might be a little bit easier for Jordan Love rather than trying to have to keep a bunch of guys happy while also Matt LaFleur, you know, running the ball all the time.
2: You mentioned Tucker Kraft, Rob, and he's coming off the ACL injury. He's also due for a contract extension. Came off PUP this week. Didn't fully practice, but was doing individual drills. Were you surprised he even did individual drills before the contract was done?
1: Yeah, a little bit, Gabe. It's a thing where, do you, as a player coming off an injury, do you say, well, I'm not going to practice until I get a deal? Or does the team say, well, we need to see you practice until we'll give you a deal? You know, it's a little bit of give and take on both sides. First of all, he came back earlier. Now, it's very limited stuff in practice, but he came back earlier than I think anybody expected. Now, we'll see how long it is before he does, 11-on-11 contact stuff. Probably will be a couple of weeks at least.
2: And it's not the only major ACL that the Packers are dealing with. Micah Parsons working his way back. He's still on PUP. What's the Packers' plan to try to bridge the gap between the start of the season and whenever Micah Parsons becomes available?
1: Yeah, they have some serious questions about, who's going to be able to rush the passer. Because, as you know, they traded Rashawn Gary. They let Kingsley Enagbare leave in free agency. You know, a lot of people forget that they spent a very, very high draft pick a couple of years ago. One of the picks they got was moving up in the first round to get the Jets pick at 13 and taking a pass rusher, Lucas Van Ness, who really has been fairly quiet, for his first three NFL seasons. And Micah Parsons, if you listen to him, he keeps talking up Van Ness like he's going to be the next big thing. Well, it's time to see it. They picked up his fifth-year option on his rookie contract, and he's in their plans. But he needs to A, stay healthy, and B, probably be the guy who leads this pass rush. They drafted a guy named Denai Dennis Sutton out of Penn State. And then they've got a couple of guys who have been around here for a while in sort of secondary complementary roles. They also have a new defensive coordinator, Jonathan Gannon. It's up to him to kind of cook up some schemes. They've changed basically from a 4-3 to a 3-4 front. So, it's going to have to get creative, and there's going to have to be some guys that contribute and help this defense until Micah's back.
0: Fingers crossed, and everybody, all hands on deck until that point. August seems to be homecoming month here. That's next. SportsCenter All Night continues. It's ESPN Radio.
3: Number 9 Oregon playing number nothing UCLA. Number nothing.
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6: this is Rich Eisen. Coming up on Monday, Thursday Night Football's Andrew Whitworth joins us to talk some ball. 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
1: 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Got to be honest, it's been a minute since I've been teammates with a Golic. Either of them. But as you may know, Mike Golic, senior and junior, are back here at ESPN Radio, together no less.
2: I never thought the opportunity would come again once I left there in 2020, but got a call when the midday show opened up. We had a couple of other opportunities, but ESPN was always the best one. It's, you know, it's where my post-football career started, so I get to come home again. I guess the old has become new again.
3: And really the iteration of Mike and Mike is with your son, Mike Jr. You know how it is, especially when you're a father, you're working with your son. A lot of times you got to carry the load.
2: No. Oh, no. No, he's younger. He's going to get sore legs from carrying me is what he's going to do. It's great working with him, no doubt about it. And it's kind of a unique perspective, a father-son duo on a show, because I don't think there's many shows around the country where one host has changed the diapers of the other host. So, you know, we do have that going for us.
4: All right, hey, if we're going to hear enough about this father-son duo stuff, why don't we actually hear from the son? This is a bad preview of the show when dad's trying to hog up all the airtime just because I'm in Pinola, Mississippi, getting ready to ride a canoe. You thought you could be done with me that quick, Dad?
2: I mean, seriously, he can't not be on camera or with a microphone in front of him. But I guess it's kind of a chip off the old block. Like I said, he's the new, I'm the old. Let him carry the show.
1: Yeah, SportsCenter All Night's been the lead-in for both Golics over the years. Not this time, though. We're still heading on sportsmanlike. Evan Canty and Michelle each weekday morning, 6 o'clock Eastern time. 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Baseball, Padres, a 5-4 win over the Giants. Padres have won 3 of 4 from the Giants in the series. 8 of their last 9 games are wins. White Sox, a 9-1 win over the Rays. Marlins shut out the Mets 2-0. Mets had the bases loaded. Nobody out in the bottom of the 7th. Did not score. 11th time this season the Mets have been shut out. Cardinals, a 5-1 win over the Blue Jays. As for the top sounds from Sunday, Ed Bankin.
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0: Number 5.
6: Jay, we start with baseball in Cleveland, where the Guardians got back on track with strong pitching and some power from Patrick Bailey in a win over the Diamondbacks, as heard on WTAM 1100.
7: Now the pitch, and it's drilled to deep center field. Tawa on the run. Track. Whoa, gone! Patrick Bailey. It's number 6. He's hit 5 of his 6 home runs left-handed to dead center. Patrick Bailey with a 417-foot home run.
0: Number 4.
6: It may have been a big weekend for the Dodgers on the trade front, but on the field, they suffered a sweep at the hands of the Red Sox. Capped off tonight on ESPN Radio.
8: Sheehan winds the 2-1 pitch. Swing and a ball. Hit well to right toward the line. Hook in. Solo shot for the Red Sox in the 3rd. 5th for Yoshida, and it's 5-3 Red Sox.
0: Number 3.
6: To the WNBA, where the Lynx are now 25-6 on the season. Sylvia Miles leads Minnesota to a victory over Indiana, as seen and heard on ABC.
8: Coming on a minute to go. Miles through the lane. Oh!
6: More now on the Red Sox and Dodgers, and while the Red Sox hitters lit up the Dodgers pitchers on Sunday, Boston also shined in the field, as heard on ESPN Radio.
8: The 2-2 pitch, swing and a ball turned around, diving stop behind second, Sogard to his feet, throws out Hernandez at first, another sparkling defensive play by Boston.
0: Number 1.
6: Finally to Seattle, where the Mariners are making a habit of walk-offs. They got their 2nd in a row on Sunday as they got past the Twins thanks to Colt Emerson. The call from Seattle Sports, 7:10 a.m.
8: The 1-2 on the way to Colt. Here she comes. Swing and a line drive, base in right field. Here comes Fairchild on a score. Walk-off winner for the 2nd day in a row. Colt Emerson with a screaming line drive, base in. Down the right field line. Walk it off. Mariners win it. 7-6 over the Twins this afternoon.
1: Mariners win running with offense. Dodgers winning the Tarek Skubal Stakes. Do they extend him, though? ESPN's Aldin Gonzalez.
9: I don't think they're going to push at all. Number one, they know who his agent is. Tarek Skubal is on the verge of being on the open market where all 30 teams can bid on him, and he wants to be the highest paid starting pitcher in baseball history. So he is not going to sign an extension before that, and the Dodgers know that, and they're not even going to try.
1: The Dodgers get Skubal, but they also get swept this weekend. It's Monday, August 3rd, birthday of Tom Brady, who's 49 today. NFL training camps, baseball trade deadlines, getting busy here in August. Unsportsmanlike is up next. I'm Jay Reynolds, back tomorrow with SportsCenter All Night. It's ESPN Radio.
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8: 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Then the Golics are back. Mike Golic Sr., Mike Golic Jr. back here on ESPN Radio. This, the part of the day that we are in, built by Mike and Mike. We are forever grateful to Golic and Greeny, the Golic family, the Greeny family, everybody involved with these shows. Thank you for giving us this platform and welcome back. Of course, Rich Eisen, noon until 3 Eastern time. And then you've heard them dominate the weekends. Now you're going to hear them during the week. They are going to be massive. Matt and Myron, our guys, Matt Jones, Myron Metcalf, 3 until 5 Eastern time. Awesome that they are now going to be a part of the weekday lineup. And then, of course, Freddie and Harry will make you laugh 5 until 8 p.m. Eastern. Amber and Ian, 8 Woo. Until 10 p.m. Eastern. All of the great interviews, all the coaches from Coach and Amber with the Heat culture, which I love. And then our guy, Q Myers, of course, Emmett Golden and the crew, 10 p.m. until 1 a.m. Eastern. And then the icon, the mainstay, Jay Reynolds. Sports Center all night, 1 until 6 a.m. Eastern. Best lineup, all of Sports Talk Radio, starting today. Good morning, Smalls. Good morning, Court.
9: Good morning, Court. Good morning, Ev. What a buildup. What a delivery, Evan. And it's worthy of it because what a lineup that we have here at ESPN Radio. I have to say, the coolest thing about this is that we get to work with our legitimate friends. Mm-hmm. Obviously, you talk about Mike and Mike being a mainstay, setting the table for everything. I don't know Golic Sr. as well as the other new members of our lineup, but I've been a longtime admirer of his work and his career. Mike Golic Jr., a friend for many years. Matt and Myron, obviously friends. And it's so cool that we are friends with all of these amazing talents that we get to just hang out with throughout the entire day and talk sports. It's really a treat, and I'm so excited that it's finally here, the day that we're kicking off our new lineup.
10: You know, when I was at a wedding a couple months ago with Mike Golic Jr.
8: No big deal.
10: No big deal. And it was in Italy, too. Also no big deal.
8: Oh,
10: also
8: my God.
10: No
8: big deal. You're doubling and tripling down.
9: I can
8: no
9: guarantee you he was a mainstay on the dance floor.
10: No, so let me tell you, when this man takes his tie off and wraps it around his head and is dancing to Lil Boozy at 1 in the morning as we were starting to, like, ramp up the night, I had no clue in a couple of months that we would have been teammates. And I'm really happy that both the Golics, I mean, they're such iconic staples to sports radio. We all grew up listening to Mike and Mike. This time slot obviously means so much to the network, means so much to that show specifically. So to see Mike Golic Sr., Mike Golic Jr. come back to ESPN to now be part of our family, I'm excited because the two of them just have fun. I mean, how cool is it? You get to work with your dad. Like, you got to really love your dad to work with your dad every single day. And to be I've been a guest on their show for a number of years when it's been with other networks, and it's always so fun because they ask great questions, but they keep it In keeping it about sports, I feel like I go in there and I talk about anything other than sports by the time my interview segment's over. So I'm pumped. I'm so excited that they're back here. And maybe Mike Golic Jr. will show up with a tie around his head today. Just, you know, and it would be very apropos.
9: This is a great suggestion.
10: To kick off his career back at ESPN.
9: Well, Courtney, today's a party. And if this is how Gojo parties, I think it's only appropriate that he comes with a tie around his head.
10: I do too. I think he's listening right now. So please, Gojo, if you're listening, tie around the head.
9: But, Courtney, I love what you said about the Golics, that they're going to bring the information, they're going to bring the opinion, but they're also going to bring fun, because our other teammates who are in their new home here on our ESPN Radio lineup, Matt and Myron, also the same thing. You are going to have fun when you tune in to any of the shows on our lineup. Yes, you're going to get the hard-hitting sports talk, but everybody that we just named from top to bottom is a great time, is a great hang, and you're going to feel that when you tune into every single one of our shows.
8: No doubt. I mean, if you listen to Sunday mornings with Matt and Myron, like, it maybe 3 minutes go by before you start to laugh?
9: Correct.
8: Maybe
10: you hear
8: Myron's
10: laugh. And
9: yeah,
10: then
9: it's a wrap.
10: It's an immediate trigger for not being able to hold it together. I've done many shows with Myron since 2019 when I joined the network, and there's times where I can't hold it together on air because his laugh just kickstarts something in my brain to where I can't form a sentence after that. Michelle, I mean, heck, we've done shows with him here when he's filled in on Unsportsmanlike and he's reading from Gucci Mane's Guide to Greatness.
9: It's my favorite thing we've ever done.
10: Like, it's the best bit on the network, if I can say so myself, and I know that that's specific to this show. However, he has some really great opinions and some really great one-liners that I can't wait to hear in his new home on Monday afternoon.
8: And you talk about the friendship aspect. Those two are as close as could be. And Matt Jones is a monster in terms of success.
9: Oh,
8: Kentucky
9: absolutely.
8: Sports Radio, everything he's done with wrestling and his sports bars and his obviously his content career. The guy is a machine. NFL podcast. Like, the guy is a monster. And those two together, I mean, it's awesome. It's just leave it on now and keep leaving it on for eternity. Brand new lineup today. It is launch day here on ESPN Radio. And it's a day that I know Michelle was looking forward to, as she didn't know I was here today until she walked in.
9: Did not. What a treat, Ev, to see you.
8: I work here. And happy birthday to Courtney over the weekend.
9: Happy birthday to Courtney, indeed. Looked like she had a wonderful celebration. So fun. Pumped
10: Thank
9: for you.
10: You,
9: Court.
10: Thank you.
8: Did you have a big celebration, big party?
10: We just had a dinner. It was a really
8: nice dinner.
10: Okay. On Saturday night.
8: Dinner, so, good. Yeah. No, you can't have a party.
9: Why?
10: Why?
8: I don't know how old you are. I'm not going to ask you. But a 0 or 5 party, everything else is celebrate. It's
9: that
8: like a dinner.
9: That is the worst take you've ever had.
8: What?
10: You've had some takes. This week really
8: you're
10: going to
8: do
10: crazy.
8: Like a 27th birthday party?
9: Life is a celebration, Evan.
8: Oh, come on.
10: Do you know who you're sitting with right now, Evan? Michelle is the queen of the party. Every year.
8: 0 and 5.
9: I kind of didn't deliver on the party, but it's delayed, not denied.
8: Well, your birthday hasn't happened yet. You still have time.
9: No, but remember I wanted to plan the big party? It's delayed, not denied. Don't you worry.
10: It'll be next year.
8: No, it can't be next year.
10: Why?
9: It can be whenever I want. It doesn't even have to be on my birthday. It could be on November 4th if I choose. It's a party's a party. Evan.
8: Michelle.
9: Life is hard. Life is really hard. Any reason that you can have to celebrate anything or anyone or your life and infuse some joy into it, you should take it. If you came in one day and you were like, hey, I got 8 hours of sleep today for the first time in 2 months, I'm going to throw a party to celebrate. I'd be like, I'd be there with bells on.
8: I don't get it. You either, if you're like 30, 35, 40, 45, 50.
9: No, it doesn't matter. It doesn't have to be a birthday.
8: You don't do a big party.
10: Are you a whole number only birthday celebrator?
9: This is ridiculous.
10: That's every year that you get to be on this earth is a gift. Every trip around the sun is a gift.
9: And correct.
10: I'll be very honest, Evan. I haven't been a big birthday person. Mm. Usually August 1st, which was Saturday, which is the day of my birth.
8: day of my birth.
10: 2:38 a.m.
9: Nice.
10: Prentice Hospital, Chicago, Illinois.
9: I was also an early morning baby.
10: You know, it makes sense because you work on an early morning radio show. We're early morning risers because of when we were born.
9: But written in the stars.
10: No, what? I've never been a big birthday person. I haven't celebrated it the last couple of years because I've always been working, you know, spending in Canton 2 years ago, and you just go from live shot to live shot. It's middle of training camp. You're exhausted. And this year I said, no, I'm going to do it differently. I'm going to actually celebrate it because I knew that by the time my day was over, because we started training camp and we're in the thick of it right now, but it's early. I'm like, I'm going to have time to go to dinner with my friends, to enjoy it, to actually celebrate what I've accomplished this last year and what I plan to accomplish in the next year. So I'm excited.
9: And I'm glad that you
10: celebrated yourself. Now I finally understand why people celebrate their birthdays.
8: I don't get that. Now you understand. So things have changed for you to
9: actually do a birthday. Yeah, she did it, and she had a wonderful time.
8: Okay. All right.
9: Maybe you should try it. Your birthday's coming up, too.
8: No, it's not. We're skipping it this year.
9: Why?
10: Enough.
8: I have no interest in doing anything.
10: Like, why did you come into this Monday morning as the fun police?
8: What do you mean? Today? I came in here in 1980 as the fun police.
9: I'm saying, Evan, he is the fun police.
10: This is the worst way to start off the week.
8: I am so excited about this lineup.
7: Yeah, every show is so fun. Also, birthdays suck.
8: No, Cam.
10: That's exactly the
9: thank
10: energy.
9: Thank you, Cam.
8: I guarantee you, most people agree with me out there that you do not over-celebrate for a non-zero, non-five birthday.
7: People can do what they want. I don't need the excess, but like, if you're saying you can't have a birthday party just because you're not 35,
10: you're not a whole number. Evan's a whole number only guy.
8: Every number is a whole number. Renting or reserving a place?
10: No, it's not. That's not. That literally is not true. Not every number is a whole number.
7: Well, yeah, 34 and a half isn't a whole number, but 35 is.
8: Wait a second. What I'm saying is not, hey, it's my birthday. We're all going to this restaurant, this bar, this game, whatever it is. I'm saying whatever birthday it is. If you're going to rent something out, I reserve this space at this place for my birthday. You're doing that for a birthday that ends in a zero or a five. You're not for your 37th, 47th, 57th birthday. You're not saying, hey, I rented out this space. We're going all in.
9: Why not?
8: Because no one does that. You only do it for zero or five.
7: No issues with that.
9: What if on those numbers you were getting married or something?
8: And well, then that's your wedding. What do you
9: mean? Correct. So you didn't celebrate a milestone birthday and you're like, I'll just do it the following year.
10: Evan, we're not guaranteed tomorrow, the following year, the year after that. Celebrate accordingly. Just saying.
9: Evan, you love your wife maybe more than anyone I've ever met.
8: I hope there's nobody that loves my wife more than me.
9: Well, you know what I mean. You love being married and you love your spouse. If your spouse said to you, hey, I'm just going to throw out an arbitrary number. For my 32nd birthday, I want to throw a big party.
8: I'd say it's a little weird.
9: You would say that to her.
8: Yeah, I would.
9: But guess what you would be doing? Planning a 32nd birthday party.
8: No, I did a big party for her on a zero or five. That's what I do.
9: But I'm saying if this is what she wanted, you would be supportive of her.
8: Courtney, without getting into your age, was this a zero or five birthday for you?
10: No, and I'm fine. I'm 36 years old. Like, I have not done the birthday party for the zero or five. I turned 30 during COVID. So that was, you know, when the world was shut down, there wasn't much to do for my second to last whole number birthday. And then last year, I think I was working. I had training camp. I did something.
8: Yeah, no, you I did. I know
10: no,
8: exactly
10: no,
8: what
10: I didn't.
8: You did.
10: I didn't. I did get up that morning, and then I went to Bristol for NFL Live.
7: I just need to establish, birthday. Courtney, every number, like 1, 2, 3, 4, 5, those are all whole numbers. You keep saying it like 5 and 10 are
8: the only
7: whole numbers.
8: I don't understand. I'm not asking you for to celebrate 35 and a half.
10: No, I'm not saying that. I'm fairly certain here that a whole number is the ones that are divisible by whatever
8: it is. We don't need to go to
7: whole
8: Indiana
7: numbers
8: math.
7: Are every number that's not like a decimal or fraction.
11: Google. Here's the one good thing.
7: It is.
11: Here's the one good thing. You're not going to get a math on the Golix. Like, you're not going to get math on the Golix, so you're
12: going to not
11: going
12: to adhere either, to be clear.
11: Well, you're getting bad
7: but you're going to get fun because they like birthdays.
8: No, I bet you they would agree with me. I bet you Golix. Here's my prediction. Golix Senior agrees with me. Golix Junior disagrees with me.
9: I think Matt and Myron
8: agree with me on both. That's my guess.
9: No. I think they.
8: Well,
9: I think
8: we'll ask them.
9: Across the board, everyone's going to disagree with you.
8: Do you agree with what the Dodgers did? Mm. We'll find out next. We're on Sportsmanlike, presented by Progressive Insurance.
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6: 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Matt and Myron, 3 p. to 5 p. Eastern. Of course, Rich Eisen, Freddie and Harry, Amber and Ian, game night, SportsCenter all night, all still a part of it, and us here on Unsportsmanlike, along with Michelle Smallman, Courtney Cronin, and in for Chris Canty today, Evan Cohen with you. Dodgers, Tigers, huge move, 6 p.m. Eastern trade deadline today, Major League Baseball, as the Dodgers traded for two-time, the last 2 years, Cy Young Award winner Tarek Skubal from the Detroit Tigers for three prospects, and now Skubal, when healthy for the entire staff, joins a staff in L.A. that has Ohtani, Snell, Glasnow, etc. And Yamamoto, obviously, as their best pitcher this year, along with Justin Robleski, who was an all-star so far this season, but not as much of a name as maybe the other guys coming into L.A. And the Dodgers go out there and get the number one guy on the trade market. You gave a and an eye roll, Smalls. Go ahead.
7: Because of course they did. Of course the Dodgers, the reigning back-to-back World Series champions, who were already positioned to go for a three-peat, they lead the majors in run differential, and they lead the majors in ERA. They are already a formidable team, a star-studded lineup. They add the reigning back-to-back American League Cy Young Award winner to that crop of pitchers that you already just outlined, Evan. It's disgusting. It's annoying. And it's disgusting and annoying because it's the rich getting richer, but it's also disgusting and annoying because the Dodgers technically are doing nothing wrong. They are just better at this than everybody else, but it's not fun. This is not fun. If a billionaire tells you, hey, I just bought another yacht, are you like, wow, amazing, way to go? You're like, cool, rub it in. I don't have air conditioning. That's how I feel as a Cardinals fan. Even though we're having an exciting season compared to what the expectations were, I want to throw that out there. I don't think this is fun for other fans around Major League Baseball. The competitive balance is so out of whack. The Dodgers can get anybody they want. And then you see the return for him. You're like, that's all it took for them to get Skubal? It's just gotten out of control. And the worst part about this is it feels like a lockout is all but signed, sealed, delivered.
8: As a Cubs fan, I'm glad that they kept him away from the Milwaukee Brewers. That's the only part of this that I love. But, and Michelle, you mentioned competitive balance. In my mind, I think CBT, DBT, EBT, Dodgers in five. They're winning the World Series. They're winning it again. And then we're going to head towards a work stoppage next year. And we're going to be wondering, how did we get here? How does this one team, with a payroll that's higher than anybody else's in baseball, continually do this year after year after year, and other teams in baseball can't seem to figure out how to get on the Dodgers' track towards success? You have to give them credit here. They don't ever draft high. They focus heavily on player development. They haven't drafted high. They're not a team that tanks. They do it the right way within the parameters of what's allowed. It's the fact that nobody else is doing, outside of the Mets, what they spend, and that doesn't seem to work out ever, Evan. You know that well. Nice. But it's frustrating because other teams, the fans of other teams, look at this and say, well, why can't we be more like the Dodgers? Why can't we go out and go get the best player available? This is one of the greatest pitchers ever to be traded. And to do this as an insurance policy, which is what the Dodgers are doing right now, because we don't know how Shohei is going to come back as a pitcher once his knee puts him in a position where he can go back to being part of the rotation. Tyler Glasnow and Blake Snell are just now starting their rehab assignments. To get somebody that you might have 5-6 outings before the playoffs even begin, what is that, 28 innings, 30 innings, to get him into the fold at the price in which you got him? Like, they're just playing 4D chess while everybody else is trying to catch up, and I don't feel like, before the lockout, any other team will.
6: So I just want to be clear before I go against what both of you said. You both think there's going to be a lockout, and this is your example. So if he was traded to the Rays, we wouldn't have a lockout? Just so I'm understanding this.
8: Well, I th- We would have a lockout anyway.
6: Okay, so then that's it. Then, no, I'm saying we cannot attribute the lockout to this.
8: No, but nobody's attributing the lockout to this. We're saying that we're going to have a three-time champion before then. We have a labor stoppage next year. That's
6: Understood.
8: Not great for fans. It's not great for the competitive balance.
6: Unless we don't. Just to be clear, your team, Chicago Cubs, mm-hmm. who spend over 200 something million, traded for a pitcher that is more expensive than the Dodgers traded for. Kevin Gausman from the Blue Jays makes significantly more money than the $9+ million that Tarek Skubal currently makes.
7: Go ahead. You're referencing another big major market team that has a higher payroll.
6: Okay.
7: Focus
8: on the first team that you mentioned there, the Tampa Bay Rays. Focus on those sorts of teams.
6: Yeah. So there are multiple teams across this sport that shouldn't exist. That's obvious. They expanded for the sake of expansion, not for the sake of return on investment, even though many of those small market teams actually make a lot of money, as we've seen, or smaller market teams or teams that don't spend. I know I was there in South Florida when the Marlins made an insane amount of money by not spending a lot of money. That is the system that is allowed. Tarek Skubal is a two-time Cy Young Award winner. The reality is the LA Dodgers are as good at finding guys in their system that make no money as they are at finding guys that make a lot of money. In addition, why are we not mad at the Tigers? Did someone say that they had to trade him? Did Rob Manfred say you must trade him? Or could they have re-signed him? Which, by the way, they still could re-sign him after this season. Why are we not mad at the team that trades him?
7: We are mad. The package that they got in return was quite frankly shocking.
6: Okay, well, we also don't know how they're going to play out, right? Maybe these three guys are going to become great.
7: But there should have been a bidding war for a pitcher of this caliber, and there was not.
6: But there probably was, but maybe not to the level that you are satisfied with.
8: Not everybody has the farm system, too. You just mentioned, we talked about player development. Not everybody has that of the Los Angeles Dodgers and the prospects that they're getting back in Detroit.
6: So the LA Dodgers are playing by the rules, acquiring the best players in the sport by using players that are drafted and developed in their minor league system to acquire those that are better than them in this moment. And yes, the counter, as your co-host on Sunday mornings, Peter Burns, and I went back and forth on Twitter, Courtney said to me yesterday, the reality is if they end up pretty good with the Tigers, they can go back to the Dodgers one day. That is true because they have more money because they have done this better. That is not the Dodgers' fault. That is Major League Baseball's fault. Someone will have to explain to me why the teams that literally never spend are still in this sport. If it's an uncapped sport, why do we have teams in markets that cannot afford them? Someone needs to explain that one to me. I would be more upset.
7: So you're going to wipe out organizations?
6: Why are they there in the first place?
7: Why would that be the solution?
6: Do you think the Colorado Rockies and Florida Marlins at some point here will win a World Series in the near future? Do you think the Rays, who are awesome every year, will win a World Series? There's a possibility.
7: They have a better shot.
6: Okay, great. You know what would be amazing if they did this year? If Tarek Skubal was traded to the Tampa Bay Rays, I promise you, we would not spend as much time on this as we will today. I promise you that.
7: Of course not.
6: And the reality is, this is awesome for baseball. It's not just good for baseball. Mm. It's awesome for baseball. Because now, everyone is either going to love the Dodgers or hate the Dodgers. And if someone were to take them down, like the Blue Jays did almost last year in the World Series, it is a massive story. Baseball should be thrilled that this is happening because it's awesome for the sport. We have the most polarizing team in all of sports right here.
7: You just said if the Tampa Bay Rays ended up getting Skubal, we wouldn't spend as much time on it.
6: Not
7: and it wouldn't be
6: close.
7: As polarizing. You're talking about an organization that has made the best with what they have and has been very shrewd in their player development and player acquisition, and the organization still hasn't won a World Series. That's vastly different, adding a pitcher of that caliber to that organization as they go out and try to win versus an organization that it's like Christmas morning every day when you look at their lineup with all the big names that they have who have won back-to-back World Series.
6: So get in touch with the Rays and find out why they didn't offer their best prospects. Find out why the Brewers didn't offer their best prospects.
7: But you're talking about the reaction to the deal and why people are upset. It's because he was added to a team that already won back-to-back World Series and was the favorite to win a third.
8: Evan,
7: this pushed them
8: like
7: over the edge in a very significant way. And as a fan, it's not fun if you think you know the ending. It's not fun if it's a foregone conclusion.
6: Shohei Ohtani, Yamamoto, Skubal, Justin Robleski. Those four starters, just to be clear, around the room, would you be upset if they were on your team? Cardinals for you?
7: Of course not.
6: Cubs for you?
8: No.
6: Mets for me?
8: Not.
6: No, and the answer is no. So we're all like, then it's a fraudulent argument. We're just mad that it's not our team. If it was our team, we wouldn't sit there. My team, by the way, The Mets tried to do this and failed miserably at this. Andrew Friedman is significantly better at his job than David Stearns is at his. Right? You also have to pick the right players.
7: It's also easier to be this good. And yes, I don't want to take anything away from the Dodgers. They are excellent at player development. They draft and develop the right guys, and that gets lost in the shuffle. But it gets lost in the shuffle because you also, on top of that, are acquiring every big name, and you're deferring all this money, and you're shaking your head.
6: There's no way having all the money is easier than having no money in a sport. I know that sounds crazy. I have been told by a general manager who had it and multiple other people, the unbudgeted teams are the ones that everyone scrutinizes every single move. The budgeted teams, no one scrutinizes. No one's scrutinizing the Rays moves, the Brewers moves, or the Rockies or the Marlins. The Mets, the Yankees, the Cubs, and the Dodgers, the unbudgeted, unlimited funds, you have to get 26 of 26 players right. That's actually way harder.
7: Okay, but you're talking about what the front offices do and how we grade their job, okay? When we talk about NFL teams, if we're talking about Courtney and the Chicago Bears, and if they drafted Caleb Williams and they whiffed on him, which they did not, we would say, you guys can't evaluate talent. This is the Bears once again whiffing on a quarterback. It's not the right person in the job. We would judge just their execution of the plan and their evaluation of the player because they're all fishing from the same pond.
6: For some teams.
7: But in baseball, no one is fishing from the same pond that the Dodgers are. The Mets, maybe, and they're not as good. So you can look at them squarely and say, you guys are not as good at this.
6: That's right.
7: You cannot look at some of these other teams and make that same declaration. You can't say the same thing about the Guardians or the Nationals. They're not fishing in the same pond. So the way that we evaluate the way that they draft and develop and the way that their front office makes moves is not the same because they do not have the same resources. It's like saying, it's like talking about not being able to get into the right school because you don't know the right people or you didn't go to the right high school. You're at a competitive disadvantage.
8: And this is the problem with baseball right now. Michelle just laid out the perfect argument for why all the other owners outside of Los Angeles Dodgers are going to say, we need to be a hard cap sport. We need a level playing field. Enough is enough.
6: Yeah, because but it's not the and I don't mean to cut you off. We got a break, Court, so you'll continue that conversation coming up. But none of this is the Dodgers' fault. They're allowed to do this. We're unsportsmanlike, presented by Progressive Insurance.
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0: number one. These are the Michelle Smallman Power Rankings.
1: Of course, that list, the only list that matters.
2: What? I'm from the Loop, and I'm proud. It is time for my Power Rankings here on Unsportsman Life. Alongside Courtney Cronin and Evan Cohen, I am Michelle Smallman. And today, ladies and gentlemen, my Power Rankings are the top five reasons that the Dodgers have ruined baseball.
3: Oh, my God. I disagree. I haven't even heard.
2: But I would like to start with a caveat.
3: Oh.
2: No, this is important, and you'll like it. Technically, the Dodgers have done nothing wrong. They're excellent at what they do. They are head and shoulders above everybody else. And not only do they have the funds to acquire the biggest stars, but they're just ridiculously good at player development. So I want to make that abundantly clear. They are not doing anything wrong. So this is really tongue-in-cheek, but also a true expression of my annoyance at how dominant they are. But I want to make that clear. All right, let's kick things off.
0: Number five.
2: There's no competitive balance, and that's not fun for fans. Would you want to go to a movie if you knew what the ending was, but you were hoping for a surprise? No, you don't. When the Dodgers add Skubal to the best lineup in baseball, to the team that just won back-to-back World Series and is primed to win a third, you feel as if you already know the ending. It's defeating for every other fan base in Major League Baseball, and sports is supposed to be the best reality show that there is. If that is taken away, the spontaneity and the surprise and the drama of the outcome of the playoffs and subsequently the championship, it stinks. And that's what the Dodgers have seemingly done. Number five.
3: Yeah, they don't have the best record in baseball. The Brewers do. So when we're saying no competitive balance, we're talking about the second best team in the sport. Half game, but still.
2: Let's see who wins it all. Courtney, anything to add before I move on?
4: I mean, yeah, the sport lacks competitive balance. From where the haves and the have-nots, the gap between them is so significant that it's part of the reason why we're headed towards a lockout next year. So, yeah, agree with everything you said.
2: Next one.
0: Number four.
2: Okay, there's a lot of nuance and context to this one, but we're running late on time, so I'm going to try to condense it. Do we know that Major League Baseball helped out the Dodgers back in the day, and that's why they're able to be in this position? When we talk about their ownership group and this organization being so sound, we forget about what life was like for the Dodgers before the Guggenheim partners, before Mark Walter. Let's not forget that they were almost bankrupt during the McCourt era. It was bad. Remember the divorce and all the financials? It was very sticky. So Major League Baseball is like, well, this is one of our crown jewel franchises. We can't have this happen. So they made a rule that helped them. It was a

0: $500 million off of TV deals, but only have to pay $84 towards the revenue sharing.
1: Basically.
0: Yeah. I mean, and $500 is a made-up number. Yeah, that doesn't seem right. Not the first time baseball has done weird ownership stuff in terms of go look at a three-way deal amongst owners between the Marlins, Red Sox, and Expos back in the day. This ain't the first time, and it won't be the last time there's weird things going on in terms of the ownership stuff.
2: Well, this is the reason that their TV package stinks and has for a long time. When you have all the RSNs and everybody playing on a non-level playing field, this is the type of thing that you can circumvent the rules with, which I know, Michelle, you said they're not doing anything wrong, but this was absolutely shady business back in the day to, like, give them some help under the table that's helped them build up the fact that they have this $180 million luxury tax now, which is a lot more about the rest of baseball than it does about the Dodgers.
1: Next one.
3: Number three.
1: Players are willing to take less to play there, which impacts future contracts and the market around the league. When free agents have an option to choose where they want to go and the Dodgers are on the board, why would you ever pick anywhere else? You're going to get absolutely paid. You get to live in a major market, which obviously helps your business dealings outside of your contract, and you're likely going to win a World Series or at least be put in an amazing position to do so. That also disrupts the competitive balance in baseball when there's this one place that is such a great destination to satisfy everything that you want.
0: So we're going to hold it against the Dodgers that people want to play there for less?
1: Because they have the funds to pay them also in a different way.
0: Okay. Is that not, I mean, that's allowed. Again, your initial
1: point. I said it was allowed.
0: I know, but this is where this is like, it's almost unfair that the Dodgers are getting heat for just being smarter at what's allowed than others.
2: They're playing within the rules, but I'm confused, Michelle. So you're saying players taking less because they see a path towards winning a championship, that's why they're ruining baseball? Because don't we see this in other sports? When super teams get formed and guys, look at LeBron James. He took a two-year, $8 million veteran minimum contract to go join the 76ers because he sees a path towards winning a championship. Who knows if it's realistic, but are they ruining basketball? Do we have that same? It's the only
0: good
2: one I don't
0: know. Right, right.
1: If they were winning every single year, we would complain about it in a different way. The Sixers have been a forlorn franchise for some time. We talk about them being cursed. We talk about them being broken. It's a different reception from fan bases when it's a team that's been down and out, that's acquiring all the talent and finally has a shot at winning. It's not as fun when everybody wants to join the party because they want to grab a ring.
0: Yeah, some would say, I would be some, it's more fun that we have a hero and a villain. And the hero is everyone else, the villain are the Dodgers. So we all have a rooting interest in the Dodgers, good or bad, is how I would look at it. Number two, Smalls.
3: Number two.
1: They can outspend anybody and they defer so much money. We talked a lot about how they're fishing in a different pond than everyone else based on what they can spend. But also the fact that all these players are willing to defer so much money. The Dodgers now owe over $1.1 billion in deferred money. They're going to be making payments to so many of their players until the 2040s. Not every team has that advantage.
0: Again, I got to ask the same question over and over again. Are the Yankees not allowed to do that? Are the Yankees allowed to do that? Are the Mets allowed to do
2: that?
1: Every team is allowed to do that. This is a collection of annoyances, Evan.
0: Okay.
1: And finally,
3: number one.
1: There's going to be a work stoppage. We were already trending towards that anyway, but with this, the owners feel like they have a sound argument as to why they need to really push for a cap in this sport. Teams that don't have the same financials as the Dodgers are going to look at this Scooble deal in addition to everything else I just outlined and say, we can't compete with them and it's hurting the overall product.
0: So obviously I disagree because of the fact that I think that even if this trade doesn't happen or if it goes to the Rays, I still think lockout is on the table. But I wonder something. Do the other owners like this?
1: The Scooble move?
0: Does it help their argument?
1: Big time.
0: Even though it's completely illogical that it would because of the finances that the Dodgers... If they let him walk after this year, they'll spend, what, $3 to $4 million total on him? It's not like they're spending so much in baseball terms. So I do wonder, because this could be the face of a lockout, but not the reality as to why the lockout exists, I do wonder if other owners are like, you know what? Just let him go there because then we get closer to what we want long term.
1: I think you're absolutely right on that. When you add the reigning back-to-back AL Cy Young Award winner to a rotation that

0: already leads the majors in ERA. If they three-peat, the owners are like rubbing their hands together. They're like, yes, this is our argument. Sign, sealed, delivered. This is turnkey for us.
1: Yeah, and I think it's ridiculous because he's not making that much money. They gave up three prospects, and they may not even have him next year. I mean, they could have him next year, but they may not. As Courtney mentioned, and Buster Olney did a great job of pointing this out all throughout the ESPN programming over the weekend, it's basically we have the two-time Cy Young Award winner for the postseason, three, four, five starts, whatever it is, or appearances, and we're not paying that much. So the question is now for you guys at 888-SAY-ESPN, 888-729-3776, Dodgers are good or bad for baseball right now? Are the Dodgers good or bad for baseball right now? 888-SAY-ESPN, 888-729-3776. We'll get your phone calls in coming up. 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
2: Hey, this is Rich Eisen. Coming up on Monday, Thursday Night Football's Andrew Whitworth joins us to talk some ball. The latest Major League Baseball trade buzz on deadline day, a SummerSlam recap, overreaction Monday, and the actor LaMonica Garrett joins us in studio to talk Lioness. 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
1: We are Unsportsmanlike here on ESPN Radio. 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Certainly tuned into this conversation along with Michelle Smallman, Courtney Cronin in for Chris Canty, Evan Cohen with you as the Dodgers get Tarik Skubal. 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Then Matt and Myron, you hear them Sunday mornings on ESPN Radio. They come to Monday through Friday, right into Freddie and Harry. Speaking of Monday through Friday, on that Love Friday, of course, Amber and Ian, a little Heat culture and coach, and then Q Myers from Vegas, game night, 10 p.m. Eastern time, and our guy Jay Reynolds, Sports Center all night, 1 a.m. to 6 a.m. Eastern, leading into us. How awesome is that? 888-SAY-ESPN, your telephone number to join the show. Dodgers, good or bad for baseball? Steve in Kansas, listening on 100.7 in Kansas. Go ahead, Steve.
2: First of all, guys, I am so stoked about the Golics coming back.
1: It's awesome.
2: It's going to be amazing. And Smalls, once again, I agree with you.
3: Thank you, Steve.
2: It is bad for baseball. And I agree with you more than I do my wife.
1: Oh my God.
3: Love that, Steve.
1: Steve, let me quote the Backstreet Boys. Tell me why. Why is it bad for baseball?
2: It's because of all the money. I mean, it's just ridiculous. They just buy World Series. I mean, they bought the last two, and they're going to buy another one.
1: But when we say buy a World Series, and thank you for the phone call, like, Courtney, yes, they are spending a lot of money. But why does the team that spends the money get the blame versus the teams that don't spend the money getting more blame? Like, isn't anything in any industry out there? We're in broadcast. Let's just use us. Businesses like our great company here at ESPN spending more at broadcast would be great for those in broadcast. Wouldn't we then look down upon those that aren't interested in spending? Why are we mad at the Dodgers, but okay with the Tigers or the Pirates? I don't get it.
4: Well, as a Mets fan, I'm sure that this hits close to home for you because your team does spend.
1: They
4: have
1: a
4: huge payroll, and they don't do anything with that payroll. They don't even make the playoffs. So they're not the only ones who spend. They're the ones who spend a lot. And I do think there's nuance to it because the way that they defer these payments, when that Shohei contract came out 3 years ago, when he gets a $700 million deal and we find out he's going to get paid till he's like 50-something years old, it's like, well, how are they doing that and other teams can't? You should be mad at the owners here of the other 29 teams in Major League Baseball for not being able to do what the Dodgers are doing, because they're doing it within the rules. But it creates this super team. That's why people get upset with it. They're spending and spending at a level that others should be able to if you are a professional sports team in any league. But because there's no hard cap, the playing field is off. The reason the NFL is so successful is because week 18, every single year, you've got teams that are vying for a playoff spot. You've got parity. You've got a collection of teams that feel like they're a lot closer than the gap between the Dodgers and the Marlins right now. That's why it's frustrating, Evan. You can't... Like, don't hate the player, hate the game. And the game right now is the unlevel playing field in an uncapped sport that's headed towards a lockout.
3: Evan, you said we should be mad at the other teams that aren't spending.
1: Yeah.
3: The Dodgers can go out and buy a Lamborghini. Teams like the Guardians are shopping for a Toyota Camry. And shout out to them, because that's a good car. But if we're going in a speed race, they cannot shop at the same dealership. Or if they do, then they cannot field the same team around the Lamborghini. That's the problem, is that they're not shopping at the same stores because the budget is different.
1: You know what the best part about that example is? Imagine when the Toyota Camry figures out a way of beating the Ferrari, the Lamborghini.
4: Yeah, by ripping the governor off of the car. And that's what Major League Baseball can do. But for whatever reason, like the analogy there, they just have not done that yet. And they won't, because the owners don't want to spend. There's 29 other owners, or let's say 28, but I'm going to throw your Mets in this example here. There's other owners who don't want to spend, who don't want to be forced to do things the way the Dodgers are doing. Because they have such a head start, a lead in front of all these other teams to be able to spend, and other teams don't feel like they're ever going to be able to catch up to that.
1: Let's talk with James in Kansas City, listening on 810 in KC. Morning, James. Dodgers, good or bad for baseball?
5: For me personally, I think it's great for baseball because I look at it this way. Just because you spent all this money, money doesn't buy you championships. And you'll find out when these teams, these big teams like the Dodgers, the Yankees, the Mets, the Cubs, they can spend all the money they want. But when they lose, I get so happy and so excited that you spent all this money and you lost. So to me, it's great for baseball, and I'm looking forward to them losing in the playoffs. I don't think they're going to lose in, like, the first round because you only play five games and it's the best of three and then the next round. But when they get to the World Series and they get their butts kicked by some scrub team in the American League because the American League ain't that great, it's going to be fantastic for me. So I think it's great for baseball.
1: That's the point. Right there is the point. If you just take the Dodgers out of the postseason right now, let's just eliminate. Let's pretend they don't exist, okay? And the postseason, you have Tampa, the White Sox, the Astros, the Braves, the Brewers, and let's say the Diamondbacks as the division winners here, okay? And then the wild cards, you got the Yankees and the Red Sox as well as the Guardians, and you have the Cubs, Diamondbacks, and Phillies. Mm-hmm. Who are you rooting against? Not who are you rooting for. Who are you rooting against?
4: I was personally rooting against the Brewers.
1: Okay. Will the masses be rooting against the Brewers?
4: No.
1: Okay. Smalls, who are you rooting against? Okay, this is the point. This is the point. This is why it's great. Either love them or hate. Kansas City, that last caller called from Kansas City. Mm-hmm. We are at a point where everyone is either rooting for or against the Chiefs. Obviously, we're at a point forever. Everyone was rooting for or against the Patriots. In the NBA, it's weird. Eight different champions in 8 years. They could say it's great. I don't personally feel it's great. I think the dynastic runs are better because you have the super team that people can root for and against.
3: People rooted against the Patriots because they thought they were cheaters.
1: Okay, so then but I said the Astros and you didn't say a word.
3: But I'm just saying, you're talking about that vitriol that fans had. It wasn't just because the Patriots were dominant. It's because they thought that they cheated to win.
1: Okay, great.
3: Same thing with the Astros. And great. With the Dodgers, even though it's in the parameters of the rules, it feels like cheating. It feels like they're doing something nefarious, even though they are not.
1: Feels like cheating and cheating are two separate things.
3: I totally agree with you. I make that abundantly clear. I'm just telling you the way it's received for most fans across Major League Baseball.
1: Yeah, go ahead.
4: Just to be fair, like what our caller from Kansas City said, it isn't a guarantee that this leads them to a World Series. Don't forget, Rojas and Pajes, if they didn't make those plays last year, they lose that World Series.
3: Yeah.
4: Correct. To Blue Jays. So correct. It's not a guarantee, but it gives them a damn good chance to get there.
1: And the moment that they get eliminated, people like you both and Pat Costello and others who are dying for this not to work, celebrate in a way they wouldn't otherwise. We're Unsportsmanlike, presented by Progressive.
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16: It's not that these other teams don't have the money. They just don't spend the money.
3: Mm-hmm.
16: There is no professional sports franchise in America in the top three major sports that can cry poverty about anything. That's just not there's no such thing as a poor franchise in any of those sports. Right. They could all sell right now for over $1 billion each. So you can't sit here and argue to me that even the Miami Marlins, who have the lowest payroll in baseball, wouldn't on the low side sell for $750 million. Like, so don't tell me the valuation of your company is so poor. I mean, you're spending $69 million in payroll, but yet somehow it's worth 10 times that amount in franchise value. 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
1: Canty off today, along with Michelle Smallman, Courtney Cronin, Evan Cohen with you. CC back with us later in the week. Upon further review, brought to you by hands-free Skechers, slip-ins, Aero Burst, high-performance running shoes that cut through the wind. 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
3: Oh, so it's kind of our birthday. Which means we should really celebrate it, no?
1: Well, we're turning Unless one. It's zero. It's zero. We actually haven't started. Today's zero.
4: So today, you would celebrate it because it falls within the parameters of things you would allow. A 0 or a 5 birthday.
1: Yeah, I believe all birthdays, if you're going to have big parties, rent out a space, invite more than 10 people, the birthday has to end with a 0 or a 5. That's correct. Okay. That's right.
4: Thank God it didn't happen next year.
1: Mm. Well, this is the reality. It's happening today. Today is launch day. Today's a huge day. We sit here during this time slot every single day in many ways, thanks to Mike and Mike. They made this time slot, 6 a.m. to 10 a.m. Eastern, what it is today. Golic Senior, Golic Junior, the Golics are back here on ESPN Radio. 10 a.m. until noon Eastern time, Monday through Friday. What are you laughing at?
3: I just realized I was railing against the Dodgers, and I feel like our new lineup is like the Dodgers. It's star-studded.
1: Yeah. And I believe today's show is coming from L.A. with the Golics. So, you're going to have to deal with that, too. It's an L.A. star-studded lineup. The Golics, 10 a.m. to noon Eastern time. Then, also from L.A., also a star, 12 until 3 Eastern, Rich Eisen. Also, brand new show Monday through Friday. It's been on the weekends, Sunday mornings. Matt and Myron, trust me, you are going to want to hear this. These two are as close and as funny together as anybody out there. They are awesome. They've had massive success on the weekends, Sunday mornings. They've had massive success independently of each other. Matt starting KSR, Kentucky Sports Radio, everything that he has done, wrestling, sports bars, restaurants. Matt Jones is awesome. Myron Metcalf covering college basketball, college sports, and just simply laughing. On 3 until 5 p.m. Eastern time, then of course, speaking of best of friends, how about Freddie and Harry making you laugh, making you smile every afternoon, 5 p.m. to 8 p.m. Eastern time. And then, right after then, whether it's a Love Friday or anything else that they do, Amber and Ian, 8 to 10 p.m. Eastern time. Coach all over the place covering college sports. Amber, she's the best. I just spit all over
3: you
1: myself.
3: You just spit all over yourself.
1: That was a lot. She's the best because of the fact that it's all, I salivate when I think about the Heat culture. That was the biggest spit I've ever had in my life on the radio.
3: It was like a spit drool.
4: Ew.
3: And it's now on your chin.
1: You take over. You do the rest. Then you do it.
3: Well, I'm distracted on where you left off. Just go ahead and finish it off.
1: So then after that, after Amber and Ian, we have Q Myers, game night. Emmett Golden, right? He's okay. Q Myers, game night, 10 p.m. to 1 a.m. Eastern time. And then the god, that is Jay Rounds. Sports Center all night, 1 a.m. to 6 a.m. Eastern time. Smalls, your thoughts. Courtney, your thoughts on the lineup after. I like hocked the loop just now. I mean, there's no other way around it.
3: Well, you're appropriately excited.
1: I'm excited about this.
3: Because this is a major, major day for us. And again, I was just saying that I hate the Dodgers are acquiring all the stars and that it's a star-studded lineup that can't be beat. Yet I'm celebrating that ESPN Radio has a star-studded lineup that I personally would put up against anybody because you're going to get great opinions, great analysis, but you're going to have fun. Every single show that you just mentioned, Evan, I love for all those reasons, but because you're going to tune in and you're going to laugh and you're going to feel like you're hanging out with your friends.
4: Other networks right now are the 29 other teams in Major League Baseball that hate the Dodgers for what they just did with Tarik Skubal. I don't need to name the networks, but we are the Dodgers in this sense because we have built the super team that can take down everybody.
1: And it starts today as soon as we are done, 10 a.m. Eastern time. What? What do you want me to say?
3: I don't know. I just wanted to back up a little in case you had to spit again. You're sweating. You're spitting. Are you okay over there?
1: Not really. If I'm going to be honest, not particularly. All right. Anyway, let's get going here. The radio lineup launches today at 10 a.m. Eastern time. You guys mentioned Dodgers trading for Tarik Skubal as part of a Upon Further Review. We're going to run through these stories here. So let's start with this one. Skubal goes to Dodgers. He's a two-time Cy Young Award winner.
3: And no, the reigning two-time.
1: Reigning two-time
3: back-to-back.
1: Cy Young Award
3: That's
1: winner.
3: That's important.
1: With the reigning two-time World Series champion, L.A. Dodgers. And yet somehow people are mad at the acquiring team versus the team that trades him. Can someone explain why we are mad at the Dodgers, who gave up three prospects and are not paying him a lot of money, versus the team that is still somewhat in the mix in Major League Baseball in terms of, I mean, they're 54 and 58. They're not exactly doing amazingly well, but they are 2.5 games out of the third wild card spot. They're not out of the playoffs. Why are we more mad at the Dodgers than we are the Tigers?
3: We should be mad at both. We definitely should be mad at both. But we are more mad at the team that's already on top. We're mad about the rich getting richer. You should be mad at the Tigers. You should be mad that they felt that they were in a position where they had to move on from a talent like Skubal. And you should be mad, seemingly, at what they got in return for him, because it isn't some godfather deal that you can't say no to. We'll have to wait and see how it bears out. But I'm just saying, on the surface right now, in the immediacy of the moment, that's what it feels like. But, Evan, nobody likes to feel like their team doesn't have a shot at winning. And if you're a team like the Brewers, and you're looking at what you have, and you're hoping that this is a year where you get it done, and then the team that you're looking across from saying, well, we have to get through them in order to get it done, and they just added the best pitcher in baseball to already the best rotation in baseball, it's very defeating. And that's not fun, and sports are supposed to be fun.
4: We can be mad at the Dodgers, but we can also be mad at 29 other teams, including the team that traded Tark Skubal, for not stepping up to the plate. I would like to throw the Milwaukee Brewers and the Tampa Bay Rays in there, teams that were in the mix, like the serious contenders for Tark Skubal, that didn't step up and prevent him from going to the Dodgers. Keep that same energy and be mad at those teams, because in a sport that lacks competitive balance, that lacks a hard salary cap, this is what's going to be what happens. So I think a lot of things here point to the owners of the other teams bearing the brunt of what we feel is fair criticism right now for the competitive balance being so skewed in one direction for one team where everybody else is playing for second or third or fourth place.
1: The irony of everything you both just said, and I understand that probably the majority of our audience and fans out there agree with you both and not me on this, but I want to try to do my best to deal in facts off of everything you just said. Competitive balance, it's not fair. The Dodgers get all these players. The Dodgers do not have the best record in baseball. The Brewers do. It is not fair the Dodgers get these players. The Chicago Cubs added a pitcher in Kevin Gausman yesterday from the Toronto Blue Jays who makes more than Tarik Skubal does. So those are both facts that I am presenting here. This is not a fact, but it feels like it's going to be factual. If there is a baseball lockout, yesterday did not cause the lockout.
3: It didn't deter it.
1: What would have deterred it? You tell me then. What would have deterred the lockout here yesterday?
4: I don't think anything. I think they were headed towards a lockout regardless.
1: Okay.
3: But this strengthens the owner's position. Yes,
4: it strengthens their argument here where they're going to look around. Everybody outside of the Dodgers ownership group is going to say, we can't compete with that. We can't have these contracts where we're deferring payments. Our pockets aren't deep enough. That's going to be their main argument towards we need a salary cap. Players obviously don't want that. Like, the problem with all of this is that this is a team that has no discernible weakness. You just added arguably one of the greatest pitchers to ever get traded to a rotation that is one of the best in baseball when healthy. He's an insurance policy.
1: Court.
4: What?
1: You just gave the discernible weakness. Blake Snell is on the injured list.
4: He's
1: Tyler Glasnow is on the injured
4: rehab
1: list.
4: Rehab stint. They're in the midst of coming back.
1: Otani cannot pitch right now.
4: Correct.
1: You just actually gave the discernible weakness. If you are a World Series or bust team, three of your intended starting pitchers cannot start as pitchers tonight.
4: And I'm saying, I'm not blaming them for making this move at all. But I'm saying, though, the collection of talent on this team, health aside, shows you that this is a super team. Nobody likes super teams, Evan. Nobody wants to see all of these stars team up and go win a championship because it feels like a foregone conclusion. Where's the mystery? Where's the intrigue? Where's the fun storyline?
1: But you're saying nobody likes super teams. I'm sitting with you. I like super teams. I think it's awesome for sports.
4: Yeah, I think, honestly, Evan, I mean this respectfully, you might be the only one.
3: You're a front runner.
1: It's not about, I would root against, like the Yankees had all these players for so long, and I'm a Mets, I would root against, I was so invested on the Yankees losing, right?
3: But that's because you were a Mets fan. You jumped on the Patriots bandwagon because you liked dominance.
1: They weren't a super team at the time I jumped on the bandwagon.
3: I'm just saying you, in particular, to Courtney's point, you're a rarity because you like dominance.
1: So what team did you root for LeBron to go to?
3: Philly.
1: That's not a super team?
3: When's the last time they won?
1: It's not. When was the last? Come on. You can't do it that way.
3: When's the last time they won?
4: As constructed, it looks like a super team.
1: What about
4: they have not won since 1983.
1: And what about when the Celtics got Ray Allen, Kevin Garnett, and Paul Pierce? When they won in the mid-2000s, when was the last time they won before that? 80s, if I'm not mistaken, if I'm not just totally blanking out on a title in between then.
3: It's totally.
1: So what are we talking about here?
3: It's received in a different manner.
1: Why? You have the second greatest player, arguably, of all time, joining an NBA MVP with an NBA Finals MVP, and none of those guys are considered the best player on the team.
3: If LeBron joined the Thunder, we would be up in arms.
1: But the reality is,
3: even though the Knicks won, we would be up in arms.
1: But he did join a team that has super team-type characteristics, and you were rooting for that. That's what you literally said on the Friday morning that he signed that afternoon. You said, I hope when we come back on Monday, he's a Sixer because that would be the most interesting thing.
3: And I was pumped he went there.
1: I know. And the reason that that's the most interesting thing, very simply, is they're a super team.
3: It's interesting because of the process because of the history of losing, because they have quite literally made their brand about losing to win, and it has not been able to come to fruition. It's totally different when it's a team and a franchise that has been so down and out, who's dealt with every possible worst case scenario. We're talking about Ben Simmons. Markelle Fultz forgot how to shoot. Joel Embiid has been injured all the time. No matter what they've done, they haven't been able to make it work. It's totally different.
4: They're underdogs.
1: Sixers are underdogs?
3: Yes, franchise feels like the underdog.
1: Okay, and but people again, love the underdogs. Celtics,
4: people love underdogs in sports. The Dodgers aren't underdogs. They just won two World Series back to back and are going to probably win a third. People like underdogs. People want to root for something that they think could happen. Not that they know is a guarantee, more or less, that at least the team gets to the World Series. The Sixers and Michelle's example there, that's a team that we have no clue because we've been told about the process for years and years and years and years until we finally fire the guy who was responsible for the process and bring in a new set of leadership and new players to try to make this thing work. That's why I don't think it equates in the same way as the Dodgers and what they're doing with Tarik Skubal, because that's a proven product already.
1: But there's no such thing really as an underdog without a favorite. You need a favorite for there to be an underdog. And I'm curious what the reaction would have been yesterday and to today if the Dodgers, instead of traded for Tarik Skubal, traded for Kevin Gausman, who went to the Cubs, who makes more than him. Who over the last 4 years during the course of his contract in Toronto, I believe, has been a top five pitcher in all of baseball for more period, longer time than Skubal's been numerically. As crazy, he makes more and he's been better for longer. What would our reaction have been?
3: We're not talking about better longer. We're talking about dominant in this time frame. Skubal is the reigning back-to-back AL Cy Young Award winner. It's not even about the financials. It's about the dominance.
1: Well, then someone else should have gotten him. Someone else should have said, they're going to offer those three. We got to offer more.
4: Telling you, Tampa Bay and you can be mad at obviously the Tigers, but I would keep all of my anger at the Milwaukee Brewers and the Tampa Bay Rays today, in addition to being upset with the Dodgers, because they could have prevented this from happening.
1: All right, we got a lot more. This Dodgers topic obviously is a hot one. And then overall, super teams in sports, because I think you guys went down a path I don't know that everyone agrees with. 888-SAY-ESPN, 888-729-3776. Your telephone number to join the show. 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
2: Morning. Hey, this call is for Courtney. Courtney, you've been on every TV show, anything that ESPN has for months. But your clock behind you has been stuck at 5 after 1 for months. Your bank account ought to be blowing up. You can't afford a battery?
3: Which clock?
1: I see it.
3: Where?
1: Well,
3: I
1: you
3: don't
1: really
3: see it.
1: Have to look. Other way, Courtney.
3: Oh,
1: you
3: this.
1: Really have to look.
4: Yep.
3: All right.
1: Wow.
3: Let me move my mic
4: out of the way. It's that.
1: Boy. Yep. Bo?
4: Bo, let me tell you about this clock here.
5: That's a good observation.
4: It's one of the things that you have to wind, and you have to wind it daily in order for it to keep ticking. So out of pure laziness, I don't do that. But, you know, a broken clock is right twice a day, so they say.
5: It's just there for aesthetics.
4: Yeah.
1: Bo, you have really looked too closely at Courtney's background, I think.
4: It's a nice bookshelf.
1: You got a lot of books. He probably knows every book on your bookshelf at this point.
4: I'm
2: seeing more Courtney Cronin than I am my wife. Jeez.
1: Oh no, she's on everywhere. She's unbelievable. And I'll say this. She is a beast when it comes to the travel too.
4: Oh, yeah.
1: Oh my God. There are days where like she'll be in Chicago covering the Bears, and then that night I'll be in Bristol for SportsCenter, and I would have seen her that morning here. I don't even see it. Like I think she flies private. I'm going to tell you this. Yeah, she definitely.
4: I got
1: really
4: lucky last week with the travel schedule of going from SportsCenter on Wednesday night to Chicago Thursday morning for training camp, back to Bristol Thursday afternoon for SportsCenter that night, and then back to training camp on Friday. It's psychotic. I'm aware of that.
1: That's great.
4: Yeah,
1: it's great. Steve in LA watching on ESPN2. Morning, Steve. Dodgers, good or bad for baseball?
4: The clock thing.
6: Good morning, guys. I got to say, first of all, Smalls and Cronin, you both seem like very nice ladies, but you guys are so far off, and you come across as being petty and jealous and everything else that people outside of L.A. who are Dodger or not Dodger fans. And where was this when the Yankees won 3? And would you be crying milk, Smalls, if the Cardinals did this? And Cronin, would you be crying if the Cubs did this or the Bears? I know we're talking Fantasy Island here, but
1: that's a fair question.
6: I agree
5: Bears
6: with Evan wholeheartedly. And just because Andrew Friedman is smarter and the Dodgers do things the right way and they develop their players, gee whiz. The other 29 teams are petty and they're jealous, and I hope the Dodgers kick everybody's butt.
5: Steve, are you going to be pumped when baseball, because it sounds like you love baseball, has a work stoppage? Are you going to be pumped?
6: Listen,
5: answer the question, Steve. Are you going to be pumped when baseball has a work stoppage? Because I'm somebody that loves baseball, and I can see what's coming down the pipeline, and I remember the last time this happened, and it almost ruined the sport.
1: I have a question
5: And a
1: for
5: home
1: you.
5: Run Jays had to save it.
1: I have a question for you. And thank you for the call, Steve. And no, I'm being
5: serious
1: on this.
5: What Steve's answer was.
1: Oh.
5: It's okay.
1: Well, he was answering something else, I think. If I said to any fan right now, here's the trade-off for any sport you love, NFL, NBA, NHL, MLS, whatever it is, WNBA, whatever, I'm going to give you 3 straight championships, but then there's a work stoppage for multiple years. Do you sign up for it?
5: No.
1: I would.
5: In today's
1: if you gave me 3 straight
5: oversaturated content landscape, unless you're the NFL, which is the king of everything, and it's not even close. The NFL is so far ahead of every other sport.
1: Yes.
5: Head and shoulders by a country mile. Unless it's the NFL, you stop play, people are going to lose interest. It is a huge problem.
1: But I'm giving you 3 titles before then.
5: I don't care.
1: Really?
5: Really, I don't. I love baseball, and I'm telling you, this work stoppage is going to be really, really bad for the sport that's in a really good place right now.
4: And the problem is, because people want to say that we're saying the Dodgers are causing the lockout. The Dodgers are playing within the rules. However, the implementation of a salary cap, a hard cap sport, would have probably prevented, not the Tarik Skubal thing, because remember, Evan, you pointed out, he went for nothing, like pennies right on the dollar. It would have prevented the types of deals that we'd seen them make before, whether it was Tyler Glasnow, Blake Snell. Obviously, the Shohei Ohtani one is the one that kickstarted this whole thing a couple of years ago. If you had a hard cap, you wouldn't be able to spend at the alarming rate that they are, but because the sport doesn't have that right now, they're not doing anything wrong. But if it was one of our teams, Steve's in LA, I'm going to guarantee, because the way he's talking about this was coming from a perspective of, well, you would like it if your team was doing it too. If your team was like the Dodgers, if your team was spending and developing players. No one has said the Dodgers have done anything wrong in the way that they don't draft at the top of the draft because they develop players and they're a damn good team. Every other team wants that same model. Few teams can get it, though, based on the way that the Dodgers have completely sucked up the competitive balance and the competitive lack of competitive balance power in Major League Baseball to do what they're doing right now. So everybody's playing from way behind. I know I said second, third, or fourth place earlier. It feels like they're playing for last.
1: It kind of makes whoever wins the World Series, if it's not the Dodgers, amazing, no?
4: Sure.
1: Like, when you guys are talking about, like, all right, if it's going to be a work stoppage, how do you prevent it? It's probably a team like the Rays winning the World Series. Or the Brewers winning the World Series, no? And then how are you going to argue, like, oh, this is so bad for the sport? It makes it even better. Can you imagine if the Brewers play the Dodgers in the NLCS, mm-hmm, and they win? And
5: that'd
1: they
5: be huge.
1: Win.
5: America will be rooting for that.
1: Right. Isn't that a great thing for baseball's postseason? I think it's going to be even better because of this now.
5: It does add another layer of drama.
1: Yeah. Isn't that great for the sport?
5: Only if someone beats them.
1: But at some point, everyone hears this. Owners hear this. Players Association. We all hear, hey, this can't continue this way. Like, you've had enough of a head start. That's on them, not the Dodgers.
5: Okay, but we're zeroing in on just the postseason.
1: Mm-hmm.
5: Part of the reason that Major League Baseball does not play nationally the same way other sports do, there's a couple factors here. One, because the schedule is just so daunting. People don't have the same attention span that they used to. And if you do have that attention span, you're focused on your team, so you're not sampling the rest of the league. It's very different than other sports. And number two, I think baseball has a major star power problem. Their stars do not resonate coast to coast with fans who are not of that fan base in the same way. And when you have so many of the biggest stars in the game concentrated in one area, that is not good for the visibility and the popularity of your sport all across Major League Baseball and every fan base.
1: Watching ESPN app last night, WWE SummerSlam, I saw an Ohtani commercial. I don't know that I've ever seen an Ohtani commercial before last night.
4: Where have you been?
1: It was Back Together Weekend this weekend in the NFL. QB battles, conversations around who should start. We'll get to that next. We're on Sportsmanlike, presented by Progressive Insurance.
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1: We are Unsportsmanlike here on ESPN Radio. 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Back together weekend in the NFL this weekend. Courtney Cronin in for Canty today. Michelle Smallman, Evan Cohen with you on the launch day of the new ESPN Radio lineup. 10 a.m. to noon Eastern time. The Golics are back, baby. Noon until 3 Eastern. Rich Eisen, 3 until 5 Eastern. Matt and Myron move from Sundays to Monday through Friday. Freddie and Harry, 5 p.m. to 8 p.m. Eastern. Amber and Ian, 8 to 10 p.m. Eastern. Game night, Q Myers, 10 p.m. to 1 a.m. Eastern. And then SportsCenter all night, 1 a.m. to 6 a.m. Eastern time. Courtney, before we dive into the sound, back together weekend is kind of a phrase now that has popped up over the last few years. Can you just explain, when we say that, what that means around the NFL?
2: It's the first weekend that every team's in camp because it's later this year. Like, most teams are in training camp like far sooner than the first weekend of August, but it's around-the-clock coverage that we do on ESPN, and we did it with NFL Network this weekend too, on Saturday and Sunday. But Saturday was like the big day with all the shows that we did, and I was up at Halas Hall for that, and it's a fun weekend. I mean, if the weather cooperates, we were in a monsoon all weekend, but it's the chance for fans to come to training camp and really announce training camp is here, the march towards the season is commencing.
1: So there was one thing that happened on the NFL Live special that I just wanted to point out, and I can't figure out who it's more of a compliment for. They put a split screen of Field Yates and his hair and Sam Hartman of the Commanders and his hair. And I mean, this is the rare, you know who you look like double compliment. Because you know how like at some point, like, oh, you look like, 9 times out of 10, somebody will say to me, oh, you look like, and I'm like, really? That's who I, oh, that's rough. Like a celeb, right? That's great for both of them. I just want to point that out. I don't know who that's a bigger compliment for.
2: Sam Hartman's got a great head of hair.
3: Really
1: so
3: does.
1: So does Field Yates.
3: Yeah. Really does, both of them.
1: Just sit
2: no,
1: on
2: I'm
1: think
2: saying,
1: on
2: like,
1: it for a second.
2: For Field to get that compliment.
1: But for Sam to get that compliment.
2: I think we all knew. Field has great hair, don't get me wrong. But Sam Hartman, an NFL quarterback, getting compared to him in the head of hair. I mean, we saw him years ago in the Seaport. Remember when he was playing? It was at Notre Dame when they were coming
3: yes.
2: through and doing the junket.
3: Yes.
2: I remember passing him in the hallway. I'm like, wow, that's a great head of hair.
3: I will say this. I think
2: it
3: it's
2: was
3: more,
2: impressive.
3: To Courtney's point, I think it's more a compliment to Field because Field is new to this particular hairstyle.
2: Yes,
1: oh, and he's trying
3: something
1: new
3: into
1: out.
3: It.
1: Good point.
3: So it's like you expanded your look. You tried something different, and it really worked. So much so that we're comparing you to
1: excellent
3: this
1: point.
3: Guy in this category.
1: That's the best point you've made today. I don't like any of your Dodgers points. This is the best point you've made today. It's
3: wow.
1: a brilliant point. I don't agree with any of your Dodgers points.
3: Because
1: I don't like them.
3: There's different buckets of hair, right? Like, it's like if you dye your hair a different color, we're going to compare
1: know.
3: You to someone. Like, if I went back brunette, they would compare me to a brunette. Oh,
1: right.
3: You look great. You look like this person.
1: Interesting. So it's on your, like, oh, your first day of this. Oh, you look like Jennifer Aniston. Day one of this new, that's unbelievable.
3: Correct.
1: Excellent. Bravo. Excellent
3: Thank
1: point
3: you.
1: By you. Excellent point.
3: So shout out to Field. The look is working.
1: I mean, seriously, yeah. So Back Together Weekend had some sound around the quarterback position. Let's start in Cleveland. Deshaun Watson had this to say about a contract extension? What?
4: For sure. I mean, I think, you know, when I first got here, there was a lot of stuff going on, as the world knows. But I don't have no bad feeling towards Cleveland. I love Cleveland. Me and my wife, we got our house on the east side, so we're here all the time. We were here this summer. If you ask around, I'm at pretty much all the restaurants. So I'm hanging out. So I haven't had a bad experience outside of, you know, just different times in the stadium. But again, I don't know why that narrative is out there that people think that I don't like Cleveland and my family. We've been enjoying it. We've been enjoying our time here. And yeah, that if the opportunity shows up, we'll see where it goes.
1: Is a contract extension, if he plays well, actually on the table?
2: Of course it is. If he starts, and I know that that's a weird thing to say because it feels like this was such a bust in terms of return on investment for the Browns when they gave him the $230 million fully guaranteed deal. He's only played a handful of games for him and hasn't looked good when he has been healthy and playing. But there's a very realistic possibility that if he wins the job, is a starter for the majority of the year, and looks like he can continue this level of play, granted, big if there, contract extension's absolutely on the table. It's a team that's trying to get out of quarterback purgatory. They absolutely could. I could feasibly see this happening. I think it would take a lot for it to happen, but yes, the conversation would 100% happen.
1: Courtney, let me ask you a follow-up as somebody who does this for a living and covering football. it's rare. It almost feels inappropriate for anyone, including me, to suggest that player owes it to the team to take significantly less than market value. In this specific case, I don't feel guilty asking that. If he's good this year, does he owe it to the Browns to take significantly less than market value if they actually do want to extend him, as wild as that sounds?
2: They would never approach it the same way. Let's just say that. And I know it would be the exact same front office, because if you're thinking Deshaun Watson contract extension, that means Browns are winning games. You're not doing this if they're another, you know, 3-4 win team like they were a year ago. They wouldn't offer him the same sort of deal. And the narrative has been out there that it was a complete overpay and it was a bad contract. It would never look anything close.

0: take less. I just realistically can't see that happening.
1: The fact that this is even a conversation is so mind-blowing to me. When he said, oh, that stuff that was happening when I got here, you mean the more than 24 sexual assault and misconduct cases that were going on? That stuff that the Cleveland Browns pushed under the table and in order to have a productive quarterback, and they paid you $230 million guaranteed and gave up, what was it, 3 first-round draft picks amongst other draft picks in order to get you, and you've had one good half of football in that time due to poor play, suspension, and injury? If he starts and gives them anything, they should be like, hey, thanks. See you later. The fact that they would ever consider bringing him back based on what they dealt with during the tenure of this deal is absolutely ludicrous to me. Ludicrous. He has not been good. He has in no way lived up to this contract, and there's a lot of bad residue that comes with this. If you bring him, they should be relegated if they bring him back. Unless he is the MVP and they win the Super Bowl, there is no reason why they should ever even consider this. They should cut their losses.
2: You have an argument here. Let me ask you this then. Let's play out the unthinkable. He wins MVP and wins the Super Bowl. In your mind, regardless of that, should the Cleveland Browns, as we sit here on August 3rd, 2026, make up their minds today, no matter what, he will not be a part of our organization next year?
1: Unless XYZ?
2: No. No, that's a...
0: Like, just period.
1: Like, you're never going to get better than this. That will reach the apex.
2: No, more of... We cut our losses. We have zero on the books, in essence. You're saying the
0: unless. They get to finally rid themselves.
2: Right.
0: Of
2: yes, I would. There's a principled decision, unless doesn't go along with a principled decision.
1: Jimmy Haslam called it a big swing and a miss. And all of a sudden, somehow, we're changing our tune, saying he has a fresh start. Based on what? Didn't he just throw 6 interceptions at camp? I understand wanting confirmation bias. You did take a big swing, and it has been a whiff. An embarrassing one at that. We're calling it the worst move in NFL history. The worst transaction in NFL history, people have dubbed this. And somehow you want to double and potentially triple down on it? Make it make sense to me, guys. Make me understand why this is even a conversation.
2: And that's why there's no unless. In your mind, if you ran the Cleveland Browns, you would have every right to say, there is no unless. I don't care if he starts 17 games.
1: I wouldn't even have him in the mix right now.
2: I know. And you'd be justified. And by the way, let's just keep it for this sake of this, based on football, for a football reason, you would have every right to.
1: I'm strictly talking about football right here in this moment.
2: I know you are. And that's why, like, you could say Shador is not yet a star. Shador has done more in the last year than Deshaun Watson has, and it's not close. The idea of talking about a contract extension seems wild. All right, Courtney is off to Bears camp, so check out her stuff, ESPN.com, Courtney R. Cronin on Twitter, as well as you see her interview one-on-one with Colson Loveland during the show that she just tweeted out.
0: I tweeted it out during a commercial break.
1: It could have been a scheduled tweet. You don't know.
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0: I'm over it with Pat the producer.
1: Jalen Hurts is playing for his job this year, and Nick Sirianni is coaching for his. They're absolutely both going into the season on. I got bullied by the woman at the bakery the other day.
2: Love that.
1: Why were people hiding Zeppelis from me?
2: What? You've never had Zeppelis?
1: Yeah, Mikey, you want to go on a rant real quick?
3: That was horrible. That was like the lowest rating part of the show. So back to the rating segment of today's program.
1: Yeah, well, great. Great. Great work, Mikey. Ugh.
4: I'm over it. I'm sick and tired and over it.
1: Get a life.
5: 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Matt and Myron, 3 until 5 Eastern time. Pat, go ahead, sir.
1: I'd like to talk about two people who are were already on the lineup, and Amber and Ian.
2: Oh, okay, great.
1: Because, Evan, we got called out.
5: Us specifically,
1: on Friday. So Ian was at Big Ten Media Days, and he was talking to all these coaches and asking them questions. And the coaches were actually, like, surprisingly going at each other quite a bit. Which
2: was very good stuff from Ian.
1: It was. It was really funny. So they talked about it on the show a little bit. And then they were asking, you know, who at ESPN Radio might fit some of these categories. And the question was, who at ESPN Radio would steal your drink at a bar? Take a listen.
6: ESPN-wise, who's stealing your drink? Go.
7: Oh, man.
6: On air.
7: Stealing my drink at a bar. Pat Costello.
6: He is on air, technically, with, you know, I'm over it. Okay.
7: Yeah, he's on air. Unsportsmanlike. He's one of the producers of Unsportsmanlike, but he's on air. He has his own segment. Absolutely, people know his voice. It counts.
6: I'm going Evan Cohen. I'm going Cohen.
7: Evan Cohen doesn't drink.
6: I know. That's why.
7: He famously doesn't drink. So you have him... He's never had a sip of alcohol in his life.
6: He would just take it from behind. As you're turning around, right? He'd just snag it and move it, maybe give it to somebody else.
7: Yes, and get rid of it because you've had too much.
6: No, not even that. Just to mess with you.
5: Oh.
2: To mess with you.
5: You know what, Pat? While I don't agree with the assessment of both of us, I understand why the assessment was made. I'll explain. Pat Costello... People could think what they want about him, and I'm saying this as a major compliment. He is very much a goody two-shoes. He's not a rule breaker. He's not going to steal. Like, Pat would not steal anything from anyone. And nor is he a big drinker in terms of like, oh, my God, like, Pat's in, like, a mess. I think perception-wise, because Pat complains that he doesn't have enough money for this, that, the other thing.
2: He's also outside a lot.
5: And because he's out and about a lot. I think perception could be he must be the guy that's out and about because he's drinking. In reality, he's out and about because he's experiencing stuff. And because he complains about money, he must steal. Not even close. So I do understand why maybe they would think that. With me, if you're saying if it was a bit for a prank, I could see me doing that. Mm-hmm. I wouldn't have any interest in stealing someone's drink, though.
2: No, but Ian's point about you trying to mess with someone in a funny way, that I could see.
5: Yeah, I could see that.
2: And I could also see Amber's point about Pat, because Pat's like,
1: what?
2: This is free?
5: Well, no. It's not free if someone else paid for it, then you're
2: taking
5: it.
2: But he didn't pay for it.
5: Yeah, but he wouldn't steal.
1: I've never been more insulted in my life.
8: I think what Evan said was more insulting than what Amber and Ian said. He said the perception of Pat is that he's out and about, so he must steal stuff.
5: No,
8: how did you get
5: other way?
1: He did say I steal.
5: No, I said out and about, you must be like drinking
8: you
5: up a storm.
8: You must be a belligerent drinker and steal a lot of stuff,
5: Nuno
8: Pat.
5: Came on the air last week and said he's banged up from LeBron going to the Sixers and he's out for 3 days.
2: Yeah.
5: What do you think people took that as?
8: Yeah, well, that's Nuno self-reporting.
5: Yes. Yes, Nuno, did you not?
9: Well, I don't think I did, actually.
8: I think he said it off air.
5: It's on air now.
1: Great.
2: Way to go, Ev.
8: Yeah, Pat, how was your belligerent drinking and stealing this
1: because
8: weekend?
1: Because of LeBron. Yeah, no.
5: Wait, so degenerate? Who would be most likely to steal something on our show? Non-prank, just steal.
1: Steal anything, not steal drinks.
5: Yeah.
8: I'm going Michelle.
2: Thievery? Me? No.
8: Michelle's crafty.
1: It's Canty.
5: Steal? What?
9: I think Canty.
1: I mean, we've already got evidence that you guys have stolen previously.
8: You both
1: from...
8: stole from Perk.
5: I was not a part of that.
2: We did not steal from Big Perk.
5: You kind of did.
1: Canty's the most likely to, like, pick something up and be like, oh, I guess this is free, and just walk out with it and not think twice about it.
5: Wow.
2: The most likely to steal something.
5: It's definitely not me, I can tell you that.
2: It's definitely not me either. I don't want anything that's not mine.
5: Well, yes, you would. You just wouldn't want to steal it from
2: someone. No, but I mean, like, if I didn't earn it or I didn't purchase it, I don't want it.
1: Tell that to Kendrick Perkins. Still looking for that coffee money.
2: That wasn't me. I'm not the one who had
1: You were
2: funds.
1: An accomplice.
2: You're going to give it to me. That's fine.
8: You paid him back, right?
1: Not good.
5: It's fast. Going back to Amber and Ian, 8 p.m. to 10 p.m. Eastern, starting tonight here on ESPN Radio, it is fascinating. Of all the people on the network, they chose Pat and I for thievery. Like, why are Pat and I in jail off of this?
2: Well, who else would be in the mix?
5: I don't know, but what is... I'm trying to... You know what? I take everything back that I said. What have Pat and I both done to make you think we would steal from someone?
1: I mean, clearly Amber's never been out at a bar with me because I'm the person buying drinks for everybody.
5: See, that doesn't make sense either, though, Pat. Why would you do that?
1: Because I like to have a good time.
5: Right, but shouldn't you be angling for other people to buy drinks for you?
1: No.
5: No? Okay.
8: Evan's calling you broke.
5: No, I'm not.
2: You said, hey, Pat, brokey.
8: Pat, you drink a lot, you're broke, and you steal stuff. Thanks for coming on the show.
2: And you're single.
8: And you're single. Wait.
1: And bald.
8: That wasn't part of it.
5: All right, well, this is taking a turn. Next one, Pat.
1: I went to the Connecticut Pizza and Brew Festival yesterday.
8: Wait, so did I. I didn't see you there.
1: Oh, really? Oh,
5: wow. You two are amazing.
8: When were you there?
2: You two are always at the same thing.
1: At about 2.
8: That's what I got.
2: Oh, my God.
8: I didn't see you.
1: Yeah, I mean, it was a big place.
5: You know what? I would like to say something before you finish. The two of you clearly have similar interests. At some point, just...
1: I mean, it's pizza and beer, Evan. It doesn't take that much.
5: Everyone's interest. I get that.
8: Common interest. Pat's always drinking, as we know.
5: Same bands you like. You guys like a lot of the same music. At some points, you need to break down the wall and just hang out, the two of you, and schedule it.
8: Pat came to Trivia that I host.
2: He did. I was there.
1: Yeah, that's true.
8: We had a good time.
5: So he went to hang out with Michelle. Okay, go ahead, Pat. Finish the story.
2: We're all still there.
1: We weren't even sure if Michelle was going to show up, actually.
2: What?
1: We were like, yeah, it was a 50-50.
2: I was coming. I am a woman of my word.
5: She stole someone's answers, I heard.
8: No, she locked in. Thief. Michelle was dialed
2: stole
8: in that
2: someone's
8: day.
2: Answers?
5: Thief. Trivia.
2: No.
5: Trivia thief.
1: Anyway, went to the Connecticut Pizza and Brew Festival yesterday with Cam, apparently. And the thing that I concluded is that New York pizza is just way better than New Haven pizza. And it's actually not that close. Like, I was walking around there and I had a couple different slices and was just like, yeah, no, this is just not as good. New York pizza is the GOAT.
8: I tend to agree. It was very good, but some of them were a little underwhelming.
2: Was this ever a debate?
5: Well, see, Connecticut calls itself the pizza capital of the world. Like, when you drive into Connecticut off the highway, there's a big sign that says that.
2: I could call
1: myself
2: swear
1: by it.
2: The wealthiest woman in the world. That doesn't make it true.
5: Okay, well, then I guess then you're comparing it to that. I would agree with... I don't understand. Like, every state in the country has somewhere in it where they're making New York-style pizza and they're branding it that way. That means it is clearly the best if everyone is trying to do that in all 50 states.
2: Correct.
5: Find a state where they don't have a place that brands themselves outside of New York as, we have New York-style pizza, so you should come in here and purchase the pizza because it's going to be better than whatever our hometown style may be. Or at least as good from out of town.
2: I don't know anywhere outside of Connecticut in this great country that's like, oh, you know where the pizza just really slaps? Connecticut.
1: I mean, the New Haven pizza is...
8: People know New Haven pizza.
1: Yeah, it has a big reputation.
5: Huge.
2: We're not talking about in the Midwest, I can tell you that. But we are talking about New York style pizza.
1: I've seen St. Louis pizza. That's a travesty.
2: This has nothing to do with St. Louis style pizza. I'm talking about the reputation of Connecticut pizza.
5: I like St. Louis style pizza better than Chicago style pizza.
2: Well, that's deconstructed lasagna. That's not even
5: pizza.
2: That's
5: what I say. I agree with
2: you. You have to eat it with a fork. It's not pizza.
5: Thank you. Yeah, at least yours is... St. Louis is thinner slices, correct?
2: Cracker crust.
5: I like that.
2: Square beyond compare.
5: Yeah, I think that's good. Because that's more in line with the aforementioned New York style.
2: People don't like the cheese in St. Louis.
5: What is it?
2: Provol.
5: I've never heard of that. That's different than provolone?
2: Yes.
5: I bet you that's better than the Chicago style, which is, as you said, lasagna. It's ridiculous.
2: It's indigenous to St. Louis, Provol cheese. But people don't like... People are very picky about it.
5: Smalls, the one thing I will disagree with you on and agree with Pat and Cam on, Connecticut style pizza is world renowned as maybe the best pizza. I'm not saying I agree with it, but it is. They are correct in their assessment that those around the country would say that New Haven style, the burnt, you know, brick oven kind of pizza, is considered at that, you know, power ranking 1A or 1B.
2: As someone that loves pizza, outside of people from Connecticut, I've never heard anyone say Connecticut style pizza. Right? I've heard New York style, Detroit style, Chicago style, deep dish. Never Connecticut nationwide.
5: We're on Sportsmanlike, presented by Progressive.
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0: This is Unsportsmanlike with Chris Canty, Evan Cohen, and Michelle Smallman.
5: Lou, our wonderful makeup artist, just comes in here and she's like, does anyone want anything? She's like, oh, you know what? If you're going, I'll take a coffee.
28: So I need a coffee.
5: If you're going, I'll take a bar. And she's like, all right, it's going to be on Kendrick Perkins. He gave me his phone, and neither of you batted an eye. You're fine with Kendrick Perkins paying for your meals?
28: Yes.
5: That seems odd to me. Kendrick Perkins, who did not offer you money.
2: I can Venmo Lou and she can give it to Perk.
28: Yeah, he'll get it back.
5: You're not going to do that. We are on Sports and Life here on ESPN Radio. 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No, they did not give the money back to Kendrick Perkins. Thus, Smalls and CeCe stole from Perk. Along with Michelle Smallman, look who's here for the next couple of hours. You got to talk into the microphone. Kimberly A. Martin is here.
3: Yeah, sorry, guys. First day on the job.
5: We're off to a great start.
3: Guys.
5: Great start.
3: Listen.
5: See, Kmart is used to being, she's a big celebrity.
3: True.
5: When she goes
3: big
5: on
3: time.
5: Get Up and big First Take and all the NFL reporting, they put the mic.
3: And Jeopardy.
5: Which, I want to talk about that.
3: Okay, yeah.
5: Just pull the mic closer to you.
2: Sorry, guys, it actually does move.
3: Yeah. Okay, all right. I didn't want to.
5: I forgot to do the full intro. Yeah. Kimberly A. Martin is here for the next couple of hours here on Unsportsmanlike on a huge day. Not just any day. It is the launch of our brand new lineup here on ESPN Radio. The Golix, 10 a.m. to noon Eastern time. Senior and junior, they're going to be joining us in a half hour.
2: Can't wait.
5: Okay, we have a couple things to go. Birthday conversation with them we're going to get into.
2: No doubt.
5: Okay, we'll get into that with you.
2: Yeah,
5: amongst other things, whether or not Junior is going to wear a tie on his head for his first show back here on ESPN Radio. And then Rich Eisen, noon until 3 Eastern time. Matt and Myron move from Sundays to Monday through Friday, 3 p. to 5 p. Eastern. Then Freddie and Harry, 5 p. to 8 p. Eastern. Amber and Ian, who think Pat Costello and I steal things, from 8 to 10 p.m. Eastern. 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Kmart, thank you for joining us, as always, for the next couple hours, and you already have beefs?
3: I do, because I was, as a good co-host, I was listening to the show earlier, and I was so befuddled.
2: Befuddled?
3: Betwixt, even. That you don't even
5: word
3: believe...
5: of the day, you outsourced it. Word of the day.
2: Which one?
5: Betwixt. You guys had dinner at some point recently. I think this was planned.
3: It was last night.
2: Hours ago.
3: Literally.
5: Betwixt.
3: Mere hours ago.
5: Betwixt. Outsource word of the day.
2: That is not our word.
5: Damn
2: today.
3: It's so embarrassing, honestly.
2: It's really bad.
5: All right, keep
3: 2 seconds into my segment, this guy's already catching up.
5: I thought you were going to forget.
3: Your birthday thing is just crazy. Birthday should always be celebrated. I'm somebody who would take off my birthday, except now that I work at ESPN, my birthday falls between week 17 and the playoffs, so I can't. But yes.
5: When you didn't work at ESPN, your birthday didn't fall in the same spot?
3: I was definitely taking off for my birthday. Mm. Yeah, for sure.
2: But now it's delayed, not denied. The celebration
3: delayed,
2: is delayed, not denied.
3: Not denied, indeed. Yes.
5: Nuno just put in my ear, you used to cover the Jets, so you never had to worry about the playoffs.
3: First of all, Nuno. Shout out to the Jets. I was just in Florham Park on Saturday.
5: Are they going to be decent?
3: Honestly, they're a wild card. They're a wild card.
5: Hold on.
3: Okay, we got so much.
5: Wait, no. You can't say the word wild card. They're not a wild card team.
3: No.
5: Okay, because that actually puts a definition on something.
2: She's saying that they're unknown. They're an X factor.
5: Okay,
3: they are an unknown.
5: I just have
3: they're
5: to be fair on
3: great
5: that.
3: Unknown because you've got Aaron Glenn calling the defense for the first time, and you've got Geno Smith. Are we going to get Seattle Geno or are we going to get Raiders Geno?
2: Mm-hmm.
3: There was a lot of chaos in Oakland. Plus, you've got a lot of good players. You've got that are back, veterans. So I'm interested to see what the Jets do.
5: Okay. So any other beefs before we dive into the
3: birthdays
5: other
3: stuff? Are awesome.
5: My only point is 0 or 5.
3: No, silly. Silliness. Absolute silliness.
5: Okay. Well, the story of the last...
3: I celebrated my 25th birthday this year. And let me tell you, it was sublime.
5: Where did you go? Did you go away for that, Kmart?
3: No, I was probably in Pittsburgh.
2: She was in the AFC North.
3: I was
2: somewhere.
3: In the AFC North somewhere. So, yeah. Continue with your little rundown.
5: I will just say this. My wife first discovered how much she loves Kmart, not before they met, because she always, like, I feel so badly. She never is in a warm weather climate.
3: I know.
5: She would come into my office, and Kmart would always be on TV on NFL Live or Sunday Countdown or whatever, and she'd always be in, like, the full jacket
3: leaned into my winter baddie status. They're going to keep sending me to the coldest places. So before all is said and done, I'm going to have my own hat line because I need it because I keep going to places like Buffalo.
2: And you know what a good, warm, stylish hat needs to entail?
3: What?
2: No, I'm saying because you have done the market research.
3: I thought you were going to tell me like what I
2: should. You got to tell us when you make the hat.
3: Okay, you see how I have a little poof right now? I need a pom on the hat. I need a giant pom.
2: Yeah, you do love a pom-pom.
3: I do love a pom-pom hat, yeah.
5: Okay.
3: And I am a little bit of an influencer, Evan. The people like the hats.
5: Okay, all right. the Kmart hat brand. Available at Kmart, maybe. Who knows? All right, the news of the day over the last 24 hours, certainly the trade of Tarik Skubal from the Detroit Tigers, two-time reigning Cy Young Award winner, going to the two-time reigning World Series champion. Jeff Passan, ESPN senior MLB insider, had this to say on the 11 p.m. Eastern Sports Center as to how does this impact the rest of the trade deadline.
1: I think what this does is it puts the impetus on the rest of the contending teams to go out and improve themselves as much as possible and give themselves the best shot they can get. There will be teams that say, we cannot beat this Dodgers team, and maybe pump the brakes a little bit. But if you're the Milwaukee Brewers at this point, there has to be some kind of a rejoinder, because as good as they have been this year, as dominant as Jacob Mizorowski has looked at the front of that rotation, they are still eons behind the Dodgers when it comes to just overall talent. And that can be said for every team in baseball.
5: All right. So everyone seemingly has an issue with this. I don't understand why, Smalls, you have an issue with it.
3: She had five big reasons why.
2: Indeed, I did.
5: So, okay, cool. Great explanation.
2: Oh, I thought you had, more to say, Ev. I'm sorry.
5: No, go ahead. What's your issue with this?
2: That it's not fun.
3: Mm-hmm.
2: And seemingly, the competitive balance in baseball is so skewed that there are many teams that cannot compete on the same level as the Dodgers. And they might not win the World Series for a third time in a row, but they've won the last two. They have the best rotation in baseball, the best lineup in baseball. They might not have the best record currently, but they're the favorites to win it all. And you just go out and you add the reigning back-to-back AL Cy Young Award winner to the mix, to the best rotation in baseball. It's defeating for fans. And most importantly, despite all of that, a lockout was already on the table. The owners and the MLBPA are firmly in opposition of one another when it comes to the financials of baseball, the construct of the financials of baseball. The owners want a salary cap. They want to change the way business is done. And adding a piece like Skubal to the Dodgers bolsters their argument. Not as if we weren't headed there anyway, but now it seems like it's inevitable, Kmart.
3: You know what is crazy? When I was driving in this morning listening to the show, it pains me to say this, Twin, but I actually agree with Evan. I think maybe because I grew up a Yankee fan, and so I'm just glad that there's another evil empire. I'll be honest, as a football reporter, analyst and all that, is this like when the Chiefs are going for, like, they're going for a three-peat and they get Myles Garrett? Was this that type of deal? Or is this, like in football, I feel like, should we hate Howie Roseman because Howie Roseman always pulls off, like, that crazy deal? Or should we be mad at the Rams because they, arguably, a lot of people think, well, we are, Michelle is always angry at the Rams, but should we be mad that they went out and got Myles Garrett this offseason? I don't know. I feel like if you are a Dodgers fan, you love it.
5: So the reason that I'm glad you're bringing this up, the Rams getting Myles Garrett, the Sixers getting LeBron, completely within the rules, right?
3: Yeah.
5: So if you look around those other teams, Myles Garrett is now joining a team with a gazillion other guys that one day he'll be walking around Canton and be like, what's up, Matt? How you doing? Oh, hey, Devontae, how's everything? Mm-hmm. Good, like, I don't want to say Puka yet at this point, but early start, and if everything is going right in his real life, I mean, on
2: very
5: that trajectory.
2: Guy.
5: Oh, hey, McVay. Les Snead, if he wins another one, like, is going to be, like, we're talking about Hall of Famer. Same with LeBron, right? LeBron is now joining a team with a former MVP, not where he once was, but Embiid, a finals MVP in Jaylen Brown, and none of those guys may be the best player on the team. Tyrese Maxey, maybe. The point is, the reason that you compare to those two is all of those organizations paired all of those people together, all within the rules. The LA Dodgers added a guy yesterday. That totality for the year makes roughly $9 million. That's it.
3: Mm-hmm.
5: He is on that final year of a deal. He hasn't had that big number yet. So we are sitting here and we are complaining that the Dodgers, within the rules of the sport, added a player that is awesome while everyone else sat there and didn't add that player. That's not their fault. I don't understand why we wouldn't be more mad at a team like the Tigers, who are 2.5 games back of the wild card, for trading him. You could say, well, if they don't make it to the wild card, they lose him for nothing. Okay, or you could re-sign him. And if you don't have enough to re-sign him, why is that? What are the finances around the sport? The Dodgers have done nothing wrong. They have done everything legal, moral, and ethical within the sport. People just don't like it. I'm not going to hate on the Dodgers. If you want to hate on the sport, go ahead. Because here's the last thing I'll say for now on this is, My team, the New York Mets, spends like the Dodgers. They do it incorrectly. They're not as smart as the Dodgers. But if my team did this, am I going to complain about it? No. You just made the point, Kmart. You're used to this as a Yankees fan, so it would be, not for you, but in general, kind of two-faced for you as a Yankee, a Yankee fan to complain about this.
3: Yeah. So in summation, you're saying don't hate the player, hate the game.
5: Yes.
3: Is what Evan is saying. I mean, I get it. Listen, I thought Michelle made a great point earlier, which is, if you already know the ending to the book, or if you know how the movie ends, you're not going to be as interested in sitting down and watching. So yeah, are the Dodgers, who are already the favorite to win the World Series yet again, are they now the favorite yet again? Of course. But I it's very hard for me to knock them when I'm looking at some of these other teams. Like, you guys had a chance. Now, again, is your farm system where it should be, where you have the capital to make these moves? That's another topic.
5: But that's another compliment to the Dodgers.
3: Yeah. Yeah.
5: Because
3: they're
5: good at getting the guys that make no money too.
3: Yeah.
2: Top to bottom, from ownership down to the farm system, this is an incredibly well-run organization. Mm-hmm. I have nothing bad to say about the way that they go about their business. I am mad at the construct of baseball. The Dodgers are just the vessel for my anger, because they are the team that keeps doing this over and over again. And of course, it's because it's a big market team, right? The Mets had every opportunity to do this. They're not as good as this at this as Andrew Friedman and the Dodgers are. But I guess when you give your NFL examples, Kmart, Howie Roseman, Les Snead, the Rams, amongst the best front offices in the NFL, we can look at what Howie Roseman does in isolation, because everyone is playing by the same rules. We can look at Les Snead in a vacuum and say, wow, the guts on that guy to say bleep them picks and have it work. Mm-hmm. Not every front office has a stomach to do that. Mm-hmm. And he did it. And we should praise him because of that. We can look at the job that they're doing, and they're all on an equal playing field, so we can evaluate it correctly. The Dodgers are playing by a different set of rules based on their financials than other teams.
3: Fair. I think the thing that level sets on everything is how much, like you talked about, the aggression, like how much, or the aggressiveness. Mm-hmm. Maybe financially NFL teams are in the same sort of bucket, but at some point you got to pull the proverbial trigger, right? Like, you've got to make the move. And some GMs are not like Les Snead. They're not like Howie Roseman. Like, I just think I always wonder, like, why would teams trade with the Chiefs? Like, why would you make a trade with the Chiefs? Like, they are always, prior to this year, they're always in the Super Bowl or on their way to the Super Bowl.
2: Yeah,
3: why
2: Howie
3: do that?
2: Roseman's why, calling you. Why, are you
3: why would
2: up?
3: You? Why would you give Howie more opportunities to kick your butt in the playoffs?
2: Right.
3: Why? And I credit those aggressive GMs or aggressive organizations. I understand your point. It is, if I'm a fan of the Rays or the Marlins or whoever, like, I understand it. I do get it, but again, if the rules are the rules, the shrewdest, smartest people are trying to figure out, how do I maximize what I can do in this window within the rules? And they have done that masterfully.
5: Absolutely. And this is why I think the hate is misguided for many people, because if you're really mad about the Tarik Skubal trade, you should be coming into your office today, talking to your friends, going on social media, participating in our show, with anger towards the lowest spending teams in baseball, not the highest spending. So you shouldn't have the anger towards the Dodgers today. If it's hate the
2: what don't hit the player, hit the game.
5: Right. That the game.
3: Oldie, but a goodie. Yeah.
5: The game is not the Dodgers. The game would be the Guardians, the Marlins, the White Sox, the Nats, the Rays. They're the ones that you should be hating on today. But we mentioned a big three of, like, the must-win teams this year that could be deemed super teams. We'll discuss those coming up. In 15 minutes, the Golics will join us. They are back today, 10 until noon Eastern time. Kmart in for Canty. 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
1: 30 for 30's new series, The Betrayal of Shohei Ohtani, available now on all major podcast platforms. The Betrayal of Shohei Ohtani, presented by Gusto. Huge day today. How cool is it? We are here leading into the Golics at 10 a.m. Eastern time, 10 until noon, and Kmart's here. Kimberly A. Martin, Michelle Smallman, Evan Cohen, Kmart in for CC today. This is just awesome because this seat, these seats that we are in, certainly created by Golic and Greeny and the birth of ESPN Radio at this time slot for so long, and they were dominant. They are dominant still to this day, both of them dominating in so many great ways. Golic Jr. is probably, I don't know him personally, I'm looking forward to it, is probably the most liked person I think I've ever seen in this business. Everyone loves this man on and off the air, and they are going to join us in about 15 minutes or so, and we lead into them every single day from 10 until noon Eastern time. I did hear Golic Sr. the other day say his goal, he has one thing left in addition to this show at ESPN.
2: What's that?
3: I saw this.
1: To broadcast the Nathan's hot dog eating contest.
3: It's kind of amazing.
1: Because Gojo's done that.
3: That he's never been a part of it.
1: Yeah, yeah. So. Their obsession with talking about food, I'm very into, as you know.
3: Yeah.
1: The only problem is I'm trying to eat a little bit less than like I did a week ago. And I feel like with the Golic's return, the amount of food conversation that's going to happen.
3: Yeah. Makes you hungry.
1: Yeah. How are we going to handle this?
2: It's a good thing you guys are on before.
1: But I can listen on my
2: way home. Oh, you're going to listen on your way home.
1: And then what am I going to do? Stop?
2: No, you're not going
1: to
2: stop.
1: I have to not stop then?
2: You have to not stop.
1: Because couldn't you see them talking donuts and I'd be like, you know what? I'm in the mood.
2: Yes, exactly.
1: What
2: but,
1: am I going to do?
2: But the Evan that I know has willpower.
3: Restraint?
2: He has restraint. He's not going to stop over at Duck Donuts or some... Great donuts, by the way. You're not going to do that. You're going to go home. You're going to make that 2.5-3 hour drive home. And you're going to be like, I'm going
3: to
2: have...
3: Up the hill to the manor.
2: Up to the estate.
3: To the estate.
2: And I'm going to have some caviar, you know? Like, I feel like...
1: I've never had caviar in my life. Like,
3: really?
1: No.
3: That's shocking to me.
2: I just figured...
1: Why are you whispering?
3: I don't know. Because it's shocking to me.
1: Really?
2: I just figured... The butler brought it to you.
3: Surely.
1: Stop
2: every,
1: it. Please
2: after
1: stop
2: he
1: it.
2: Brought you your house slippers and smoker's jacket.
1: Okay, we move on. There's three big teams that we look at and say they're all in, they've gone all in, and they've done it in a way that every fan base hates on them for doing it, honestly. Dodgers, obviously, with the move that they made yesterday with getting Tarik Skubal. The Rams... When we had Shefty's breaking news that they acquired Myles Garrett, those haters like Smalls are like, you got to be kidding me. He finally gets traded, and to there.
3: The rich get richer.
1: And then the Sixers, who are loaded with all-star players, go get LeBron James for like $10 an hour, basically. So how many of the three over the next year will win a championship?
2: Oof. Well, not putting the Sixers in there. I'm sorry. I don't see them.
3: As a Knicks fan.
1: As Kmart is wearing her Knicks shirt for those listening on the radio today.
2: Objectively, I mean, it's hard to see another team winning the World Series besides the Dodgers
3: Correct.
2: Right now. I actually thought the Rams, I covered the Rams Seahawks in the NFC title game. I actually thought the Rams were the better team. Like, I really did think that they were going to make the Super Bowl. So the addition of, and it's not just Myles Garrett, it's Trent McDuffie. Like, people forget that they actually traded, like, he is also like, a first round pick for them. So as much as they got Ty Simpson and hope to not see him this season, I think the Rams and Dodgers would probably have a much better chance of winning a title in the next year or two.
1: Yeah.
3: I'm going to say the Dodgers is the only one that I would feel comfortable putting money on.
2: Fair. Yeah.
3: And I'll explain. Even though the Rams, as you mentioned, they really... Shirt up that secondary.
2: Mm-hmm.
3: You add Myles Garrett, and it seems like all signs are pointing to Aaron Donald eventually returning.
2: Oh,
3: which
2: yes.
3: is a scary
2: yes,
3: thought.
2: Yes.
3: It's one game, made the best team win.
2: Mm-hmm.
3: Matthew Stafford, also, even though last year he was the MVP, he dealt with the back issue. You just never know. Just in the NFL, crazy things happen. 1v1, one game to advance. When it comes to Philly, while I would certainly say with the additions of Jaylen Brown and obviously LeBron James, you're in a much better position to win, I don't know how that collection of talent is going to gel. I've seen the Dodgers do it back to back.
2: Right.
3: I know what they're capable of. They know what they're capable of. They know the cadence and have the memory muscle of winning. they know the cadence of the postseason, I should say, and the memory muscle, the muscle memory of winning. I don't know what it's going to look like in Philly, and they still have the Knicks to contend with, who, by the way, just proved that they are better than everybody, and they crushed everyone in the East on the way to ultimately winning the championship.
2: You know what's amazing? The Knicks, a little too small guard, created so much, he wreaked so much chaos winning the championship that the whole Eastern Conference is just, everybody's in an uproar. Teams are just trading people. Giannis is here. Jalen's there. I gotta say, it's beautiful to watch. It really is. But I think it's not just the Knicks. They also, like, you imagine the Celtics, even though they've lost Jalen Brown. Like, and Tyrese Halliburton is...
3: Pacers are a huge X factor.
2: You know what I mean?
4: Like, let's get to the important thing.
3: The wedding.
2: Talk about it.
4: Why did Tyrese Halliburton and Donovan Mitchell get married at the same time in the same day?
2: You think that...
4: They're in the same friend group, those guys. They're all, like, that's a friend group.
2: But...
4: They had to
2: But Evan... I mean, A, it's not their call. It's when the wives want to have the wedding, right?
4: But one of them has
3: you
4: to
3: go
4: say...
3: You go when the venue's available.
4: Okay, and Jalen Brunson clearly went to Donovan Mitchell's and not Tyrese Halliburton. And he's friends with Halliburton.
2: Yeah.
4: Was he invited? Do we think he was invited?
2: Let me text Jalen and ask. It's unclear. It's unclear.
3: Yeah, I don't know if the invite was given, but don't you think it would be a little weird for Jalen Brunson to go to Tyrese Halliburton's wedding, the guy who did the choke sign in Madison Square Garden to the Knicks?
4: So what did now Brunson got? I'm assuming Donovan got married in either New York or Connecticut. It would be my guess. So he got to not travel because of the fake beef with Tyrese Halliburton?
2: The fake beef.
4: Oh, brilliant. Can you imagine that? He doesn't have to travel.
2: Honestly.
4: And now he would probably be in the back of
3: Connecticut.
2: What wedding are you going to if you get an invitation for Tyrese Halliburton or Donovan Mitchell and Coco Jones?
4: Well, remember,
2: I'll be in Connecticut.
4: Tyrese Halliburton had 50 perform.
2: That's okay. I could bump, get Richard Dye trying in my car. It's okay. Like, that's fine.
4: The guy's right there performing.
3: It's Coco Jones.
2: Hello.
4: Okay. So you're saying it's an obvious move.
2: It's an obvious move.
3: You're the king of New York. You can't go to the Ops wedding, even if you're friends with them.
4: So then Donovan Mitchell and the Cavs, who you beat in the Eastern Conference
3: Finals. You crushed them.
4: So they're not
2: their asses.
3: You crushed them.
4: So again, you said it. Then you asked if you could say it while sitting on the air.
3: That came from deep within.
4: Perfect lead in. Perfect. The goal, it's coming up next. We're on Sportsmanlike. I think we could say that. Presented by Progressive Insurance.
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1: So about this, so tell us about this. 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
2: 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We are back, baby. We are back.
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4: Hey. Let's go. They're back. The Golics, 10 a.m. to noon Eastern here on ESPN Radio. 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I'm Michelle Smallman, Kimberly A. Martin in for Canty today. Evan Cohen with you. And joining us now, they are reportedly in a car together.
5: Oh.
4: Which I'm going to guess, let's see, before they even come on, let's do some predictions. Golic Jr. driving. Golic Sr. annoyed with Golic Jr. because of the fun, like trendy, cool stuff that Golic Jr. then consumes.
5: What do you mean, like music or something?
4: Yeah, I feel like they're already beefing and ready for 10 a.m. Eastern. And we bring them on now, but we need to do a, on behalf of all of us, thank you to the Golics. Thank you, Sr. and Jr., but thank you, Sr. specifically. Without you, this group of people on this show and this time slot never exists. So before we do anything else and we welcome you back, a sincere thank you for everything you have done for ESPN Radio.
6: I appreciate that. That is very nice of you. I would imagine not overly true, but I do appreciate that very much. And by the way, Mike is annoying me already. We've got the car. He's gone back into the house like three times, thinking that he needs to check something for Gumbo the dog or the keys or this or that. So get the damn car. Let's drive to the studio and do a friggin' show.
4: See, now, Junior, this is interesting because we're all around the same age. Well, not senior, but we're all around the same age. We have phones, we have keys, we have this, that, the other thing. Your dad, I feel like, probably would just show up empty-handed and fine, like ready to go. We need every. What are you bringing to work on day one today?
6: Oh, no, listen, he's not going to show up empty-handed. What he's going to do is he's going to walk out of the house blissfully unaware, and he's going to expect me to fill in all the gaps of things that he could forget, whether it's his earpiece, whether it's the password to his own computer that he doesn't know, or any other number of technological items that he needs or doesn't need in the studio today. So I pack light, and I also pack a little bit extra just in case he forgets something, because I'm used to that at this point. This is 37 years of training on the job for this moment.
5: Well, I love that you have his back, and you'll make sure that everything's taken care of for the big debut or the big relaunch of the show today. But guys, I have to ask, what's on the breakfast menu? Big day. You guys are known for the food. What's on the breakfast menu for the Golics today?
7: Good question.
6: You know, unfortunately, we left that up to our boss, Justin Craig, who is at the studio. He is awaiting our arrival. And listen, you know, he should not arrive empty-handed. I mean, that's one of the things. Justin and I came in together in 1998 at ESPN, and now he's running radio. He should know, being around me long enough, don't show up empty-handed. So let's hope that he has some. Should be a box of donuts. It should be very simple. There should be a box of donuts waiting, courtesy of Justin, to welcome us back as a part of this great team and great lineup that we're excited to be a part of. So hopefully he answers the bell on this. It's a test for him, too.
8: I don't know if you guys were able to listen earlier, but we had Evan, Michelle, and Courtney Cronin had a very heated debate about birthdays earlier on the show. And I'm curious, where do you two stand on celebrating birthdays that don't end in the number 0 or 5? Are you guys big birthday people, big birthday celebrations?
6: We are not. I'm 63. He's 30. What, you're going to be
7: 37.
8: How old are you?
4: They just met today, by the way. They just introduced themselves in the car on the way to work here.
5: How old are you? When's your birthday?
6: Hey, how you doing? I'm your son. Nice to meet you. I got three of them. I forget. You know how they say, you know, no kid should be your favorite. I have three kids. Every day it changes. Every day. There's one's a favorite. Mike is third right now. Actually, he's behind the dog, the way we left the house here. But no, to answer your question, Kimberly, I do not really care about birthdays much at all.
2: Kimberly, I didn't care about them in that I feel fortunate that I get to have another one every year. Like, it beats the other alternative is always my line. In terms of celebrating them, I've always been really bad at that. Like, even my 21st birthday, I was thinking about this the other day. It was during the season, my second to last year, so my true senior year at Notre Dame. and on my birthday, we didn't go out and do anything. I went and celebrated my birthday on my best friend, who happened to be our quarterback's birthday, like 3 weeks later. So what? I think it's a personal skill issue here. I've never been good at celebrating birthdays, so I got one coming up the end of September. If you guys have any tips, I'm all ears.
8: Oh, we got to throw. Oh, Justin Craig has got to throw your birthday.
4: Party animal, that guy.
8: Got to throw your birthday, for sure.
4: Wait, by the way.
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2: now.
5: No doubt.
4: I kind of like something. None of us are in any position to give them ideas for their show. Golic's coming back today, 10 until noon Eastern. But Deion Sanders has done this. I kind of like Golic Sr. every
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5: I'm into it.
4: Mike Golic Sr., what do you think? You release the Kids Power Rankings every week, and Junior has to earn his way to the top here.
8: Yeah.
6: Dang. I mean, I've said this for years when people are all like, oh, you love all your kids the same. No, you don't. No, you don't. Some days kids can be great, and other days, man, you want to give them back. What if I rank you? How about we rank parents one day?
2: Yeah.
6: I mean, behind mom every day in perpetuity. Mom since birth.
2: Yeah.
6: So I'm second. I get it.
2: Yeah.
6: First, second, third, fourth, fifth, or sixth, because I got three dogs as well.
2: I mean, so I'm allowed to use the dogs for parent rankings, too? Is that how we can do things now?
4: All right, they're already into it.
2: All right,
8: I love it.
5: This is like our first segment. They're getting warmed up.
4: In all seriousness, are you guys surprised at all you're driving back in to be here on ESPN Radio? This is perfect. We can't even hear them. We're going to have to get them reconnected.
5: This.
4: It couldn't be. It actually couldn't be better. We need to get the Golics, who have more combined radio experience than anyone alive.
5: Totally.
4: A better phone line. It's amazing.
8: I was hoping.

0: before, but to get to do it together and to get to do it with you guys. Like, there are so many people that we know and love and trust that we left the last time when we left ESPN, and to get to come back and see so many of them and be teammates again is a pretty cool thing.
1: Well, I know you guys are in LA. You're driving into the studio right now, and you're going to be talking about all sports on your show, but we have to ask you about the biggest headline in sports coming today, Tarik Skubal going to the Dodgers. Are you for or against what the Dodgers are doing?
2: Oh, my God. I'm absolutely for it. They're following the rules. And, you know, the owners want to change the rules, and that's why there's probably going to be a lockout. They're going to lock out the players. I think everybody expects that they want a hard cap. Players want no part of the hard cap. Listen, being part of an NFL union for 9 years, we were always jealous of the players' baseball union because of how strong and together they were. They're amazing. They're not going to give up on a hard cap. They have zero problem with what the Dodgers are doing. Other teams could have gotten Skubal. They would have had to give up prospects like L.A. did. It's a crapshoot on who he's going to sign with in the offseason, though the Dodgers have a ton of money and they'll spend it and they'll defer it. They have over $1 billion deferred in the number of players. So they're at the top of the food chain in this, and I have zero issues.
0: So, and Smalls, I heard you kind of talking about this before, too, about, you know, the Dodgers play by a different set of rules with their television deal, going back to the bankruptcy filing, and there's all these reasons we know why. The money's not necessarily equal with them, especially as you look around the rest of Major League Baseball. So while I don't have a problem with the Dodgers doing, you know, everything they can to give themselves the best situation, and then, Kimberly, I heard your point, to go out and execute on it. There are plenty of teams that spend big and don't do it as well as the Dodgers. But it's kind of like being a trust fund kid. Like, you know, we see all these puff pieces about self-made millionaires and billionaires who are supposedly self-made, and then you find out they had a massive inheritance from mom and dad and things went really well after that. Huh, I'm surprised. It's like, oh, yeah, when you have money and you have more of it than everyone else, it softens the blow every time you take a swing and miss. The Kyle Tucker contract is a perfect example of that this year. And so I could simultaneously say, hey, something's not right about this, but also if I'm the Dodgers, I wouldn't do a single thing different. I don't think any other team in their position would either.
2: Do you feel like the Dodgers are trust fund kid?
0: Yeah, more or less.
3: Which my question is big, but, you know.
4: So wait, so guys, do you think dynasties are good or bad for sports? Because that's what we're looking at with the Dodgers right now.
2: Go back to Tiger Woods. Too many people loved it. Tiger Woods went to a tournament, and it was like we're talking about the Rams. Rams of the field. Dodgers of the field. Tiger Woods of the field. Mm-hmm. Kimberly, there's going to be people on both sides. Some people are going to love it that they have someone to point to, and other people are going to hate it because they want parity.
0: Yeah. Which one of those people are you?
4: Oh, I love it.
2: I give credit to the teams for building the dynasties, or the individual person, in the case of Tiger Woods, for playing well enough to build the dynasty. I give them credit.
0: So I think I am pro-dynasty in the right situations, because I think what they do is they give you a goal and they give you a boss. Like this year now, we know the Dodgers, and we've been known the Dodgers are the final boss. And in a sport like baseball especially, where, lest we not forget, they lost in the division series 2 years in a row and not too long ago when they were a well-bankrolled team. They were close to losing to the Padres in 2024 in that same round. They were down to the wire with the Blue Jays last year. Like, in baseball, anything's possible. And so I think it makes that juice a little bit sweeter when you finally get there and you can knock off. You know, guys, dad being at ESPN, grew up in Central Connecticut my whole life. Always called it UConn women's basketball problem. Like, they were knocking everybody out left and right. And then when people finally caught up and started to consistently beat them, I think it was a real rising tide lifts all ships situation there. So generally, I think they can be helpful in selling the sport because it makes it easy for people to digest.
5: Mm-hmm. Hello, Michelle Smallman. Kimberly A. Martin in for Chris Canty today. Evan Cohen with you. Golic's back every weekday, Monday through Friday, 10 a.m. to noon Eastern time. Senior and junior, they're joining us here on Unsportsmanlike. Last thing from me for now, because we'll talk to you guys all day, every day if you want. Golic Jr. specifically, you do a phenomenal thing on your social media where you try new foods. The best new food, new snack you've tried within the last 6 months is what?
0: Ooh, the best new one I tried within the last 6 months. So I saw these came out a while ago, but I have a confession is When the Cinnabon Oreos came out, people were like, oh my God, these are going to be incredible. This is amazing. I

0: gone off market on the internet for those like 6 months ago. So I can let everybody know who's about to get in on those. It's going to be incredible. What I'm trying to get my hands on now, and I saw this the other day, the biggest problem I have with the snack game is they outsource all of the good stuff to other countries. We're the fat country. We should be getting this stuff. And the fact that I got to open up my timeline and see that China is getting the KFC Oreo collaboration Oreos sickens me. Parts on that. I want to know what the chicken Oreo tastes like. So apparently we're going to have to wait a little while for that. But that's my new white whale.
1: Do you need to know what that tastes like?
2: Yeah, a chicken Oreo.
0: I do. Desperately.
1: Desperately?
0: He ranks number one as my kid. When he does the food testing, that puts him high on the list.
3: Oh, really?
2: It. Good to know.
3: So wait. See, So, Mike, so if Junior does it more often, he could stay high atop the power rankings. This is interesting.
0: More often, he's going to be over 300 pounds again, so he's
3: got to
0: be careful
3: with
0: that.
3: Well, listen, we are excited. We are beyond thankful you guys are back. It's awesome to lead right into you guys every single day, 10 until noon Eastern, right before Rich Eisen at noon Eastern. Junior, Senior, thank you for the time. Best of luck today. Have fun, and we will talk to you along the way. Thanks so much.
0: Hey, guys. Appreciate you.
3: The Golics back today, 10 until noon Eastern time. Awesome to have them back. You're not into the chicken Oreo, fried chicken Oreo?
1: No, if I'm going to eat chicken, I want like chicken and waffles, like on a plate, not in an Oreo.
2: But you just said you like chicken with something sweet. So maybe
1: but not
2: the chicken
1: Oreo.
2: Oreo
1: I am not into
2: that.
1: The double stuffed Oreos. I'm very classic when it comes to Oreos.
2: Double stuff is the goat.
1: No, it's not. Thank you.
3: We can continue.
4: That's the worst take on the show.
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1: 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Smalls, your thoughts?
2: It's a yes.
1: No.
3: It's a hoot nanny up in here.
1: Wow.
2: It's a yes from me, Evan.
1: About what?
2: Whatever you just asked.
1: Oh, I was asking for your entire salary. Thanks.
2: You can have it. I don't know if it'll make a dent for you, but...
1: How about you being late? Wow. Honestly, don't want to be around Kimberly.
3: Honestly, she's not setting a good example for the new girl.
4: Sure.
3: I don't know.
1: What else did she... Staying out late at night?
3: I mean, your Dodgers takes were...
1: Bad correct. Dodgers takes.
2: They were correct.
3: It was just what? Oh, the Dodgers. They have everything, you know?
2: They do.
3: That's not fair.
2: It's not.
3: It's like, sorry. Sorry,
1: but can we talk
2: you're only caping for the Dodgers because you're a Yankees fan.
3: Yeah.
2: And they're the new you.
3: Yeah, I know. So I can't be a hypocrite.
1: Guys beefing. I like this.
3: It's rare. This might be our biggest argument ever.
1: Huge one. We left off where you got destroyed by Pat Costello on your Oreo take.
3: Yeah. Terrible.
1: Because for those, just to backtrack, for those just tuning in, Golic Jr. and Sr. just joined us, 10 a.m. to noon Eastern here on ESPN Radio. And Golic Jr. does awesome videos on social media where he tries like the newest snacks that are out there. And a lot of times it's like the combination of like two foods that you would love. And you're like, wait, they came together for this partnership? Yeah. That's really cool.
3: Yeah.
1: And he said that there's a fried chicken Oreo combo
3: package.
1: Which
3: is nasty.
1: Okay. And then you said,
3: I said,
1: Kmart.
3: Yes, a very reasonable, logical take.
1: Which is that you like the simple Oreos. Classic. You don't want Tarek Skubal on the Dodgers.
3: Not
1: you don't
3: simple,
1: need to combine
3: not basic,
1: everything.
3: Classic.
1: Go ahead.
2: Big difference.
3: I'm a classy gal. Classic Oreos. Don't give me any double stuffed. Don't give me any exotic flavors. Don't give me a thin Oreo. Give me a regular Oreo like God intended. That's all. That's it. And then
1: Pat,
3: Mr. Costello jumped down my throat from Connecticut.
5: It's a terrible take.
1: Why is it a terrible take?
5: Everyone knows. Anyone who has ever eaten an Oreo knows the double stuff is the way to go.
3: No,
5: it's the
3: actually,
5: best Oreo.
3: In fact, I will break it apart. And sometimes scoop out half of the filling.
1: I don't think you're a classic.
3: I'm not.
1: You're really
3: into,
1: not an Oreo person.
5: Yeah, you just don't
2: you
5: like Oreos.
2: Cookies, not Oreos.
3: Yeah, got okay. First of all, I didn't know this was gang up on Kmart.
1: It's well, gang up on whoever I has did, bad takes. This show.
3: I didn't know that.
2: Usually, we gang up on Evan.
3: What are those Twinkies like? I would like scoop out the stuff.
2: So
3: and the
1: you don't like the fillings of these things.
2: You don't like cream.
3: No.
2: Okay, awesome. So you like cookies. So why even buy Oreos? Just get a chocolate chip cookie.
3: Because they... No, because Oreos are still superior. Just because I still eat the cream that's inside the filling, but not... I don't need it. I don't need all of it. So double stuffed is like...
2: Too much.
3: Yeah. Terrible.
5: Yeah, I think you just don't like Oreos.
1: So what is your... I don't know if that's a like dessert snack of choice. So like not a ice cream or a cupcake, like a cookie of choice.
3: It'd be an Oreo. Then a
1: it's not. You just literally don't like the Oreo.
3: It is. I am not the biggest dessert person. So I'm not the biggest like sweets person. But if you're gonna ask me candy, I'm more into candy. Like the Nerds clusters you guys had.
2: Don't even get them around me.
3: Hi Nerds, we need another shipment.
2: We've mowed through all of them.
3: Like, dude, Nerds are great. The gummy clusters, and then it has the, like,
2: the juicy clusters. Oh. I can't. They're too good.
3: Yeah.
1: Cece will sit here during breaks and just go crazy with them. It's so great.
3: I mean.
2: And then we were like, back to the show. We're on a sugar high. We're like, kids at recess.
1: I give him credit because he eats those, and he is thin. He is in good shape, that man, and he's looking good.
3: I saw him swimming with sharks in a little Speedo situation.
2: Yes.
3: Not Speedo. What do you say?
2: Wetsuit.
1: No, Speedo was
2: not.
1: No, he, hold on.
2: Was not
1: when
2: in
1: he
2: a
1: was
2: Speedo.
1: A little kid, he did wear a Speedo.
2: But
1: that
2: not in
1: true.
2: His videos
3: well,
2: of grown
3: not,
2: up.
1: That was
3: not
1: from 2018,
3: right.
1: 2019,
3: right.
1: somewhere
3: right.
1: around there.
2: The
1: so, yeah.
2: Speedo.
1: Yeah. All right, so we learn about Kmart. She doesn't like Oreos, even though she's saying that Oreos is her favorite
3: All right,
1: snack.
3: Can we poll the audience? Aren't regular Oreos just
2: You're
3: better?
2: You're going to lose this battle.
3: I am. Okay, fine.
2: Although my friend Sean did just text me during commercial break and said that he stands with you.
5: Which Sean is this?
1: I have to ask
3: Sean is this, by the way.
1: Is it the Sean of significance?
3: It's not Hot Ones?
2: No. It is not. Although I imagine he has takes on all types of food. Not
3: I would
2: just
3: also like
2: wings.
3: To know, Little Wayne, what do you think?
1: I would okay, like we to don't go have to go through her phone. I mean, my God.
2: Yeah, my whole Rolodex. Jeez.
1: Jeez.
5: Nuno agrees with Kmart.
1: Nuno does?
3: That's my guy.
1: Greatest. Why are you cookies? Out of breath?
4: No, I was in the middle of doing something.
1: You're greatest, running a lap around the studio back there.
5: He does do a lot of laps.
4: I was cut off. Pat came over to me. No, yes, Oreos are the greatest cookie that there is.
1: Okay, but she doesn't
3: regular
1: like them.
3: Or double stuffed?
4: Oh, regular.
1: No. If she's scooping out the middle, she doesn't
3: not
1: like Oreos.
3: Not all of it. I'm just saying, not all.
4: Listen, as a chubby kid growing up, I used to roam around like the house with a sleeve of Oreos, you know, left and right. So like, it might or might not have been dubbed Oreo by my older cousins because.
1: Oh, that was your nickname.
2: Your nickname was Oreo.
4: Yes.
3: Oh, I love that.
2: I'm picturing baby Nuno or young Nuno walking around with a sleeve of Oreos.
6: I'm imagining 49-year-old Nuno.
2: Law and Order. Dun, dun.
1: Young Nuno sounds like his rapper name. We're on Sports Young Nuno. 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
9: Players will tell you, oh, it's just business, baby. 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
15: It's not that these other teams don't have the money. They just don't spend, the money. Mm-hmm. There is no professional sports franchise in America in the top three major sports that can cry poverty about anything. That's just not, there's no such thing as a poor franchise in any of those sports. Great. They could all sell right now for over $1 billion each. So you can't sit here and argue to me that even the Miami Marlins, who have the lowest payroll in baseball, wouldn't on the low side sell for $750 million. Like, so don't tell me the valuation of your company is so poor. 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
2: Right.
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2: Right.
1: Right. 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
2: For some people, swimming with sharks would be their biggest fear. What's your biggest fear, both of you? Let's have some vulnerability here.
3: No.
1: Kimberly Martin, I feel like I'll jinx it. What?
2: You'll jinx it?
3: Yeah, yeah, yeah. Like, it'll... drowning.
2: Gosh.
1: Oh my God.
3: That's my biggest fear. What?
2: I thought you were going to say, like, jumping out of a plane,
3: spiders. I've done that already.
2: Skydiving?
3: I have, guys. Yeah. There's
1: really?
3: A lot about me you don't know. Yes.
2: Clearly. I didn't know this.
3: I know.
2: What about you? Are you afraid of heights or spiders or snakes, something
3: like
2: that?
3: I'm afraid of heights, though.
2: Okay, heights.
3: And water.
1: I'm petrified of heights. Petrified of heights.
2: Are you?
1: Yes, that's why I said I'm petrified of heights twice.
3: Are you sure?
1: That would indicate, you know what I am of heights? Petrified. Beyond petrified of heights.
3: Yeah.
2: This is a weird one for me. I don't love big crowds. I don't like feeling claustrophobic.
3: Oh, same.
2: I don't like the serried ranks of a lot of people together.
1: The what?
2: The serried ranks of people together.
1: This whole thing was just to set up the word of the day. It was such a waste of time,
2: just
1: what she just did.
2: Just a dunk on Evan. I also learned something about my teammates. I learned that Kmart went skydiving.
3: Yeah.
2: And that I don't want her in an open body of water.
3: No,
2: and I learned that Evan, twice, is afraid of heights.
3: Yeah, twice.
2: So it was educational and effective. You're welcome. That's called
3: he
2: being
3: twixt.
2: A professional.
1: Was that set up?
2: No.
1: Oh, okay.
2: We didn't even discuss it.
3: We didn't
1: All right. Today, 6 p.m. Eastern, trade deadline in baseball. I guess there's no trade that could theoretically go down that would be bigger than that.
2: No, nothing.
1: Schuble to the Dodgers. Well, it's one.
3: What's bigger than that?
1: It's one. It's not going to happen.
3: What?
1: But at some point, we're going to talk about a Mike Trout trade. At some point.
2: Are we?
1: It's just not going to be today. So yesterday, we saw a huge trade go down between the Dodgers and the Tigers. And everyone seems to be up in arms because the two-time reigning Cy Young Award winner, Tarik Skubal, 7-5, 2.79 ERA, 0.91 whip, walks hits per innings pitch, is just ridiculous, is going from Detroit to L.A. L.A., you know, the team that's won the World Series each of the last 2 years. He's in the final year of a deal that pays him on the totality of the year $9.5 million. And everyone is up in arms on it because they have Ohtani, they have Snell, they have Glasnow, they have Yamamoto, etc. And they are loaded when healthy with starting pitching. In addition, they have Ohtani, they have Mookie Betts, they have Freddie Freeman, they have Kyle Tucker. They have all these guys, and they are absolutely loaded. And they have done this. They have put together a team with the second best record in baseball, percentage points behind the Milwaukee Brewers, all legally. Yet because they have built a super team, Michelle Smallman, it seems to be that people like yourself and many others are outraged that this has happened. And I just don't understand why you're outraged at the Dodgers versus those that don't spend / the governing body, Major League Baseball, that allows for something like this that you're bothered by to happen. Why is it their fault?
2: No, the anger certainly is dispersed among a variety of parties. It just so happens that the Dodgers are the vessel that a lot of people are directing their ire towards because they're the ones that are winning. And with this particular move, Skubal joining already the best rotation in baseball, already the best lineup in baseball, the back-to-back reigning AL Cy Young award-winning pitcher is joining the back-to-back World Series champion Dodgers, all while we are looking down the hallway at a potential major labor issue in Major League Baseball and a potential work stoppage. And as somebody that remembers what it was like back in the day when this happened and you needed a home run chase to save the sport, I, as someone who loves baseball, am terrified by what's on the horizon. And even though this was likely a train that was not going to be stopped anyway, because both of these parties, the MLBPA and the owners, are staunch in their stances here, mm-hmm. and they can't stand one another, and the players are not going to move at all with what the owners want, which is a salary cap, or at least to adjust the financials in a significant way with the salary, the financial constructs of Major League Baseball, this adds tremendous fuel to that fire. And to think that the Dodgers are likely, or at least in an incredible position, to three-peat, and you added a piece like this to an already robust team, I just know what's coming down the pipeline, and I'm terrified.
3: We assumed we'd be headed there anyway. If this move hadn't happened, we were still thinking that a work stoppage would be on the horizon.
2: Absolutely, but this just makes it that much worse.
3: Fair. I guess for me, like we talked about this earlier, like I can't grow up a Yankee fan and have people call the Yankees the evil empire and then turn around and say like, oh, how could the Dodgers do this? Like they just have too much, you know, at their disposal and they have too much great pitching now. I can't be a college basketball fan and grow up rooting for Gino Auriemma and UConn. I think Mike Golic Jr. brought this up, like UConn back in the day, or always seeing UConn versus Notre Dame and Muffin McGraw and being like or Tennessee with Pat Summitt and being like, these are the top teams. And I understand it's college versus pros. I do understand that. But like when you're watching the Patriots and their dynasty, or you're watching the Chiefs, or you're watching the Rams now, I can't cheer for Miles Garrett going to the Rams. And the Rams are a team where it's like it just seems like they keep adding like F them picks and all that. Or OKC, you're looking at OKC and like they've got young guys. They're a team that's always going to be a perennial favorite. I just think for me, it's hard to applaud those moves or applaud those teams and then turn around now and say, well, damn it, the Dodgers are ruining baseball.
2: But outside of college, the examples you gave are teams or leagues operating mm-hmm. within a cap system. And so they're all playing on the same level playing field. Some are just better than others. Some GMs and front offices are just more shrewd than others. We're talking about a payroll disparity that is hundreds of millions of dollars different between the top end teams and the teams who are in the basement. And that's not fun for fans. What do we love? Right now, it's training camp in the NFL. Why do we love training camp? Why do we love spring training?
3: Everything's
2: it's hope.
3: Yes.
2: Hope springs eternal. Sports fans want to feel like they have a shot, even in a rebuilding year. You mm-hmm. think we've got a plan. We may not be winning right now, but in the future, we could be good. There's hope. When the Dodgers are the monsters of Major League Baseball, it's defeating for fans.
1: But it's just not true what you're saying. Like,
2: they're not the monsters?
1: Factually, it's not true when you're saying, oh, everybody wants hope. There are six divisions in baseball. Three of them are led by teams with big budgets. Three of them are led by teams with no budgets. So, like, it's just not – the Tampa Bay Rays, Chicago White Sox, and Milwaukee Brewers lead their respective divisions in baseball. All three of them have a shot at winning the World Series. Some more than others, obviously. The White Sox, you know, maybe not as much, obviously, as the other two in this specific case. In reality – I think the goal for every sports league is how do we get as many people to have an opinion and care about our team as possible, mm-hmm. okay? Because support from a ownership commissioner perspective, what does support mean? Support does not mean rooting for. It just means rooting, right? I remember when I lived in Florida and I was working exclusively on ESPN West Palm, and we did something one day where it was like we were taking a fan survey on the air just to get like a scope of the audience. We're like, all right, the teams you're most passionate about, and we worded it that way because we were in Miami, Florida, Florida State Company. So like, let's say Kmart's a Florida fan, just for argument's sake. I'm most passionate about Florida football, then FSU football. And I'd be like, what do you mean? And she'd be like, I hate FSU football mm-hmm. so much that my passion is first for Florida to win, second for FSU to lose. Mm-hmm. And mm-hmm. that is the goal of every sports commissioner is how do I get every fan to feel that kind of support towards a team? And we all have it towards
3: the
1: Dodgers.
3: So like the hate watch. It's like the love, but you're also watching because like people watching the Patriots hoping that they'd lose.
1: I would bet growing up when you were a kid and you loved the Yankees, the team you were second most knowledgeable about was probably the Red Sox.
3: Oh, I hated them.
1: See the way you just reacted?
2: Yeah.
1: You were you probably had an exact opinion on Poppy and Manny and Pedro and Nomar and all the different people. You, the team for you growing up that you're second most knowledgeable or passionate about was probably the Chicago Cubs because you're a Cardinals fan. So that's the point. The Dodgers allows – like every Cardinals fan has an opinion today on three teams, definitively three teams.
2: The Cardinals, the Cubs, and the Dodgers?
1: That's right. We've now added a team. That's the sports. That's the goal for every sport. How do I add as many teams that people support as possible? The Dodgers are that.
2: From a storyline and emotion standpoint, I stand with you on this. However, I am looking at the business of baseball as someone that wants the sport. Is baseball America's pastime anymore?
3: No.
2: Absolutely.
1: No, but it's not because of
2: this. But hang on. Part of the reason why baseball has taken a step back, in my opinion, is because their stars are not marketed appropriately. And I think it is detrimental to the overall enjoyment of the game to have so many stars clustered in one place. Part of the reason, again, another reason why I think baseball has taken a step back is because the schedule is so long. It is such a long season. So if you're locked into the Cardinals or the Yankees or the Mets, you're only sampling who your team is playing. It's not like football where you have a whole day committed to watching this sport and you're going to sample a bunch of different teams and have opinions and care about them and like other players on different teams. There needs to be bigger stars across Major League Baseball. And I think it's a bad thing for the sport to have so many of them condensed in one place.
1: Yeah, I think baseball for me, and I actually think you agree with this to some extent, Smalls, baseball took a major hit when the two best journeys concluded. In 04 when the Red Sox won and in 16 when the Cubs won. Those are the two greatest journeys
2: that we were on.
1: And that's where it really hurt. Conversely, you bring up the NFL. One of the main reasons we're huge fans of the NFL, I think the number one reason is it's easy to be an NFL fan.
2: Super easy.
1: It's once, for the most part, it was forever once a week. You can just dedicate the one day. But let me just go through a quick exercise. The amount of teams in the NFL that everyone has some opinion on, just count them for me if you can. I'll just go division by Buffalo Bills. New England Patriots.
2: Definitely.
1: New York Jets.
2: Oh, yeah.
1: I don't think the Dolphins. Ravens, Bengals, Browns, Steelers. I think people have an opinion on all of them. I don't know that anyone in the AFC South, to be honest, right now. AFC West, Kansas City Chiefs, LA Raiders, for sure. Dallas Cowboys, New York Giants, Philadelphia Eagles, Chicago Bears, Lions, maybe not as much because I think everybody kind of just likes them. Green Bay Packers. I don't know about anybody in the NFC South. The Rams. And the Seahawks and the Niners. How many teams is that? When I said, can you guys count for me? No one actually counted.
2: No, we didn't.
1: This is an amazing
2: exercise.
1: Well,
2: because you were skipping some teams.
1: I know. That's why I was having you. If I didn't, it would be
2: 32.
1: No, but
2: you were doing it.
1: What do you mean? If we didn't skip, it would be 32.
2: But you were right, but you would name some that people were not interested in rather than just the teams that were, so it was hard to keep track.
1: Over half the league. Let's do it that way.
3: That was easy.
1: Over half the league,
2: correct,
1: average everyday sports fan, she or he has an opinion on those teams.
2: And part of the reason
1: why. Love
2: them,
1: hate them, jealous of them, whatever.
2: Part of the reason why is you're talking quarterbacks. You're talking about stars. People have opinions about stars.
3: Yeah.
2: Are we talking Sacramento Kings on this show a lot?
1: I'd love to. Is Zach Levine going to get bought out? Because this is a fascinating thing. Kmart's got more on this. We're going to continue this conversation about these dynastic teams, about these super teams, and why people do and don't care. After Smalls has this from 5-Hour Energy.
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1: We are unsportsmanlike here on ESPN Radio. ESPNU, we are presented by Progressive Insurance. What happened? Smallest is laughing at us. Kimberly and Martin in for Canty today.
2: Because listen, you just said to Kmart, do you remember what you wanted to talk about at the end of last segment? She's like, nah.
1: I was literally about to lead her into it.
3: No, hi, Michelle was saying something.
2: We're tired this morning, Eva. I apologize. It's my fault. No, I had my teammate out a little late last night at a dinner.
3: Honestly, you would think that I'm showing up to the new school. I want to impress everybody.
1: On the day of the brand new lineup, by the way. It's a
3: granted,
1: huge day.
3: I've done unsportsmanlike already without you. But this is my first time with Evan. And what does she do? She takes me out on the town last night.
2: I did.
3: Dinner starting at 10:30.
2: No.
3: P.M., ladies and gentlemen.
2: At 10.
1: Oh, okay. In that case, I was fast asleep by then. SummerSlam ended. My son put me to bed. And then he's 12. Okay. And then that's it. Like, I probably was waking up by the time you guys got home.
3: Probs, yeah. It was like, hey, twin, made it home. All right, see you in 2 hours. Okay, great.
2: Yeah. But it was a great group. A great night.
3: Such a great group.
1: Can I ask follow-ups?
2: Yeah, of course.
1: Not the who, the timing. I just want to know timing.
2: Okay.
1: What time did you arrive at said dinner? What time did dinner start? What time did dinner end? What time did you get home?
2: Okay.
1: Good dinner, questions.
3: Picture it.
2: Dinner was scheduled to start at 9 p.m. promptly.
3: Yes.
1: Can I stop you?
2: Which is already late.
1: Thank you. That in itself is utterly absurd, whether it's a school night or not. I couldn't imagine. You could make a reservation at French Laundry, which is known as the greatest restaurant in the world. Thomas Keller's restaurant. This is like
2: you've been?
1: No. You?
2: No. I've never been to
1: you?
2: Napa.
3: No, I haven't, sir. No.
2: But it's on the list.
1: I don't know that I could do it if it started at 9. I don't know if I could make it to
2: you 9. Can make it.
1: I don't think I could, but go ahead.
2: So maintaining relationships is important to
3: key.
2: Me.
3: Integral to our
2: and
3: jobs.
2: When your people come into town, you make sacrifices to maintain those relationships.
1: Okay.
2: And I don't think it's out of bounds to reveal who we were with.
3: Yeah.
2: You might see some photos on social media. The St. Louis Cardinals are in town to play the New York Yankees.
3: My beloved Yankees, yeah.
2: Yep.
1: So you went to dinner with the opposition.
3: I did. I went to dinner with the ops.
2: But now they're friends.
3: But now, honestly, the Yankees now have to invite me out to dinner because, you know, I don't know. Might be rooting for somebody else.
2: Yeah, let's see if the Yankees have us at dinner. So the Cardinals are in town.
3: Yes.
1: The Cardinals.
2: John Jay, World Series champion, coach now for the Cardinals, texts me and he's like, hey, I'm putting together this really fun dinner. Some of the Cardinals people, other people in sports, soccer players, basketball players, people involved in the golf world, people involved in marketing and branding.
1: This is a big networking event.
2: He's a very cool, connected person and very generous.
3: Chill, cool people.
1: Private room?
3: No, we don't need all the pomp and circumstance.
2: Very cool. But he's like, I know a bunch of cool people and I want to connect them.
3: And Michelle said, that's funny. I know a bunch of cool people too.
2: Correct.
1: Hold on, let me see my phone. Okay.
3: We knew that your son had put you to bed after SummerSlam. So
2: that's right.
3: You know.
2: So the dinner was supposed to start at 9.
3: Yes.
2: The Cardinals, after beating the Toronto Blue Jays yesterday, by the way, traveled in. There was a storm last night, so their flight was delayed a bit. So they didn't land until later. So they didn't get there till about 9:30. Once everybody got there and got settled, drink orders in, et cetera, then the food started coming out.
3: Yeah.
1: So what time did you exit the said restaurants?
2: Midnight.
3: A little after midnight,
1: You walked out at midnight.
3: Yeah.
1: How far, respectively, from each of your homes was this restaurant?
3: Well, some of us had a longer journey than others.
2: Correct.
3: I don't live in Manhattan, so it was,
1: you didn't have to be here till 8 a.m. Eastern.
3: No, sir. I was supposed to be here at 6:30.
1: Oh, for hair and makeup.
2: She was texting me in the 4 a.m. hour, and I said, what are you doing awake? You don't have to be here until later.
3: But yes.
1: Mm. So this is why both of you forgot whatever your next take was.
3: That is not why, Evan. That's not why. I was going to go at Michelle for something. I said, you know what? I've been jumping on her so much today.
2: Mm-hmm.
3: Let me just let my twin live. That's why.
2: It was a great dinner, though.
3: Great dinner. Wonderful. Great group photo.
1: Star of the meal, food-wise, very quickly?
2: Ooh.
1: At the end,
2: they brought out a massive fortune cookie with fortunes for everybody in it.
3: Right. Yeah.
2: So that was fun. Everyone reading their fortunes.
3: Mm-hmm. Yeah.
1: Kimberly scraped out the middle. She didn't like the middle of the fortune.
3: Oh, I didn't eat it.
1: She doesn't want the fortune.
3: I did not
1: the
3: like
1: fortune
3: the
1: cookie.
3: There was filling inside.
2: There was filling inside the fortune
3: vanilla,
2: cookie.
3: There was vanilla, and then there was chocolate.
1: Okay.
3: I didn't eat any.
1: So... Do super teams ruin sports or make sports? Because I have the argument I was making that you were trying to respond to that without knowing what you were going to say is that it actually makes sports, because the more teams we care about, the better it is. And I asked you guys about the in terms of the NFL, there's at least half the league everyone has an opinion on. How many teams in baseball do you think right now everyone has an opinion
3: should
1: on?
3: We count? Are you going to read off?
2: I can count in baseball. I can count 1, 2.
1: That's as far as you can go.
2: Are you talking coast to coast average sports fans?
1: Yeah, and so
2: 1, 2.
1: And do you believe, and I assume that's the Dodgers and the Yankees?
2: Correct.
1: Okay. And you believe there would be more teams that people care about if there was a salary cap?
2: Well, can I go 1, 2, *3?
3: What's the asterisk?
2: Whatever team you cheer for.
1: No, but that's obviously, I'm saying that everyone has an opinion on.
2: Okay, but think about the NFL, think about the NBA. That number is exponentially higher. There are different stars on different teams that we care about. I didn't care about the Heat. You're a Heat fan. You care about the Heat every day.
1: Yeah.
2: No, but you care about the Heat every day. I didn't care about the Heat at all.
1: Right.
2: Giannis goes there.
1: Now you care.
2: I care about the Heat.
1: Right.
2: This is what happens in sports.
1: So then part of you should be happy this. If you believe that Tarik Skubal is the face for change, but not what should cause a change, meaning he doesn't make that much money for the Dodgers, mm-hmm. and they actually had a need at the starting pitcher position because of the fact they have all these injuries.
3: Yeah, exactly.
1: If you want this, if you want Michelle Smallman, if you want everyone in America to care more about this sport and to get more teams on that list outside of two, and you believe the way for it to get done is to have a salary cap, and in your words, not mine, even the playing field, shouldn't part of you be happy this happened and say, you know what, good, maybe this becomes the last straw and they actually can make a change, and they technically have some time to make that change before a lockout?
2: They are not going to make this change before a lockout.
1: Well, then there's nothing they could do. Then it doesn't matter if Skubal is on the Brewers, the Rays, the Tigers, or the Dodgers. Then basically what you're saying is there is nothing that they could do, and this sport has ruined itself.
2: Baseball gets in their way more often than not, and it drives me crazy.
1: But nobody's providing a solution here.
2: And that's what's terrifying about it.
3: Because how do you fix it?
2: Because both sides are so dug in on their stance. And I see both sides of the coin.
3: If
2: I'm a PA, why am I saying take money off the table for my guys? If I'm the owners, why am I saying let's not make this more competitive so that fans care more and that more teams have a chance to win, which makes us money? These owners should be held accountable. The ones that don't spend, mind you, I feel like the Dodgers are taking so much heat today, but I will repeat myself over and over again. They have done nothing wrong. Mm-hmm. They are better at this than everybody else. They are operating within the rules and operating with the financials that they have. That doesn't make it less palatable for fans across Major League Baseball.
1: I think we should talk. Go ahead. I'm sorry, Tamar.
3: I think I understand what you're saying, Michelle. I just think baseball used to be America's pastime. I think there are a lot of reasons why it isn't now. I don't mm-hmm. think just if you spread out the superstars across teams, I don't think that makes baseball America's pastime again. I think Agreed. When you watch the NFL, and kudos to Roger Goodell and the NFL owners, like they're not just kids playing the sport, but the international aspect of it. I just think there are just different reasons why baseball has sort of fallen off.
2: Let me ask you a question. Dodgers Rays World Series. What two faces are on the marquee? Otani and blank.
1: It has to be from the other team?
2: Yes. The fact that you had...
1: I was wondering if I say
2: Bengals-Rams, it's Stafford-Burrow mm-hmm. or Miles Garrett-Burrow.
1: A good thing, because here's
2: no,
1: why.
2: No, but the fact that there's... you, as someone that sits here for 4 hours every day talking sports on the top of your head...
1: I just didn't know if I was okay if I said Skubal or Freeman or Mookie or somebody on the Dodgers.
2: But I'm talking about the Rays. That we as sports fans, this is the best team in the American League.
1: Understood.
2: That we can't, off the top of our head, say this is the face on the marquee if they get to the World Series is a problem for baseball.
1: Okay, so this is the most unique part about this argument. Your point you just made, you think fairly, makes your point. Mm-hmm. And I think the point you just made makes my point, which is maybe why that they're in this stalemate, because for me, as somebody who does like the super team, the fact that there's no name and face of the Rays, imagine if they win. They have 7 games to win 4 mm-hmm. against, as you said, Kmart, the new evil empire. Imagine if they win. So if there's no salary cap and there's no end of this battle in sight, And now we need the hero and the villain. And the we have a storyline.
2: But you're assuming that people are going to tune in and care.
1: They're going to root against the Dodgers.
3: I feel that's what I was going to say. You don't think that as much as the whole super team thing, I think people root against the same with the Patriots. People rooted against them. People root against the team that has it all. And I feel like most of now, mind you, how many people are actually tuning into the World Series versus some other things? But that
2: it's
3: I don't
2: not
3: think
2: the Super Bowl. It's not
3: but,
2: a guarantee.
3: Right. But I also don't think that's. I get what you're saying, but the reason baseball doesn't have the same kind of eyeballs, I don't think, is just because of the haves and the have-nots. I think there are a lot of other reasons why that's the case.
1: It's launch day for our brand new lineup today. Golic's coming up 10 until noon Eastern time. Matt and Myron, 3 p. to 5 p. 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
4: Hey, this is Rich Eisen. Coming up on Monday, Thursday Night Football's Andrew Whitworth joins us to talk some ball. 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
4: 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Brand new lineup today. The goal is 10 a.m. the noon Eastern. Matt and Myron, 3 p. to 5 p. Eastern time, along with Michelle Smallman, Kimberly A. Martin in for Canty today. Evan Cohen with you and joining us now. One half of the team that is going to dominate beginning at 3 p.m. Eastern time today, Monday through Friday. They have done so on the weekends, on Sundays. Matt Jones, Myron Metcalf, awesome show. Now you get to hear more of it. And Myron, father first, joins us here in Unsportsmanlike. Myron, congratulations. You deserve it. We appreciate you joining us.
5: Hey, I thank you so much, as always, and just appreciate all the support. You know, I don't think this opportunity happens without all the opportunities I've had to fill in on Unsportsmanlike and join you all. So I'm just grateful. I'm excited.
6: Myron, do you think your reading of the passages from the various Gucci Mane books had anything to do with this new spot in the lineup?
5: I give it most of the credit, honestly. I think, you know, people are still asking me about this show, Michelle. They're asking me if the Gucci Mane readings will continue. Hmm. I don't know if you can do that every day, so I may try to mix it in, but I got to give Gucci Mane some of the credit for everything that has unfolded for me with the show. And we may have to bring it back for Matt and Myron.
6: I think you might need to get Gucci on the show, Myron.
5: That'd be great. Yes.
4: By the way,
5: Did you let me in the studio? Like, I don't know. How far does this go? Well, do we get a song? Like, I'd love to explore all the possibilities of Gucci Mane.
4: Why not?
6: Oh, an intro song? Like we see on a sitcom, but yes. Gucci Mane does the intro song to Matt and Myron? Yeah. I'm going here.
5: No, I'm rapping. It's me. It's Gucci Mane. It's Myron featuring Gucci Mane.
7: Gucci on the feature. I actually like that a lot less, Myron. Yeah. I'm not going to lie.
6: Wow. What about Gucci featuring Myron? Would you be open to that possibility?
5: We could talk about it, but I like the other way better. I think he should compliment me. He does the chorus, and I'm doing the actual rapping. I think that works.
4: I'm so glad, Myron, you said what you said about the time on Unsportsmanlike, like helping get 3 to 5 Eastern with Matt and Myron, because Michelle said the same thing, actually, about you guys.
6: Oh, I did not.
4: Anyway, so you were at SummerSlam in Minnesota last night, which I'm glad you went to night two, because that means you saw Danhausen, and Matt Jones and I have given you a hard time because you're not in on Danhausen. How dare you? But how was night two of SummerSlam for you?
5: It was great. It was electric. You know, I think Roman Reigns, Seth Rollins was one of the best matches I've seen, and just the environment was so amazing. I haven't been to a wrestling event, I think, since I was a kid and went to, like, WCW Nitro or something like that. So I haven't been in the building with wrestling fans, but wrestling fans are so welcoming. It was a lot of high-fiving. Like, they make you high-five after every match. Like, that's one thing I'd never experienced. But everyone was just excited, and I love the energy in the building. I think Minneapolis proved they can host another big wrestling event. Give us WrestleMania. Give us everything if you're the WWE.
4: It was a great crowd last night. The Roman Reigns, Seth Rollins match was amazing, with a tribute kind of, and maybe an allusion to the Shield at the end of it. It was awesome. Kevin Owens coming back out of nowhere to start the night. It was a great night. And Justin Jefferson kicked it off. Mm. And all the Vikings were kind of front row watching along yesterday, which was a great thing, obviously, with everything going. Why are you staring at me like this? What did I do wrong?
7: You're talking. I'm just looking
4: at you. I don't know. You never know with Kmart over here that she's mad at me about something. Anyway, Myron,
5: did you talk about your shoes yet, Evan?
4: No.
5: Has she mentioned your shoe game?
4: Because
5: you know, Kmart made me change my entire shoe game. I don't know if y'all know that.
6: No,
7: I'm an influencer. I told you, Evan, I'm an influencer. Go ahead, Myron. Tell the world.
5: So years ago on Sunday morning, when she would make appearances, you know, before she became the big superstar she is now, right? She would talk about my shoe game, and she would say like I didn't have the right shoes. And I thought I had good shoes, but she didn't approve. Because, you know, she has the best shoe collection at ESPN.
6: She does.
5: So it made me, you know, it made me kind of look at myself in the mirror. And since then, I have purchased more shoes in the last couple of years than I ever have in my entire life. And she gets the credit for that. Like, she changed my whole shoe game, because I was like, I don't ever want her to see me out and see my shoes and give me a look. So I wanted her approval And I hope I've received that with my
7: Listen,
5: upgraded
7: guys,
5: shoe game.
7: What can I say? When I say I'm an influencer, I mean I'm
6: But
7: an
6: do
7: influencer.
6: You approve of Myron's updated shoe
7: I
6: game?
7: I approve of Myron putting more thought in his attire okay. from head to toe now.
6: But that doesn't mean that you like what he's got going on.
7: You know,
6: it's not a yes, Myron.
7: No. Myron is stepped in. But like
4: he went from an F to a D.

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1: Silk? I don't.
2: Lover of
1: I don't know. I mean, on camera, I don't know how much silk I would, because you know that looks a little bit like 94 music video. Mm. So I don't know if I want to do that. Will we play some silk? I thought maybe that's what you were referencing. Of course, there's gonna be a lot of 90s R&B. Involved
0: that's Matt's
1: in this,
0: request.
1: I
0: know Matt has asked for a lot of 90s R&B.
1: Well, he can play whatever he wants to play. I'm playing all of the 90s R&B. I mean, that certainly would be a part of the show for me. Some Blackstreet, Silk, you know, mixing a little Jodeci, Boys to Men. Like, I'm gonna put all that in the show.
3: The Players, well,
1: 112,
2: of course, 112. Wait, Myron.
1: Next, I don't know if y'all remember Next.
2: Too Close.
0: Next. Let's go.
2: Both of us at the same time. Too Close.
0: Yes, back again.
2: Casey and JoJo, Myron.
0: Yeah. All my life.
1: Casey and JoJo, the whole crew, all of Jodeci. I mean, I want them on the show. If they're listening, again, if you're a 90s R&B, Babyface, where you at? If you are a 90s R&B
0: so
1: legend,
0: underrated.
1: Call us.
0: So underrated.
2: I just
0: underrated.
2: Saw Brian McKnight.
4: I just saw Babyface perform at Essence Fest, and he was fantastic.
2: Amazing.
4: These kids don't know. But Myron, yeah. I thought you did want to do a feature with a certain one named diva named Beyonce. Is that not true?
2: Oh, yeah.
1: Oh, if I could, you mean? If she would be involved, oh, I would.
4: I mean,
1: the queen? I don't call her Beyonce. I just say the queen.
2: And everyone knows who you're talking
1: I don't know
2: about.
1: People, exactly. Yeah, when I say the queen, I'm talking about Beyonce. I don't know what other people I'm talking about, but yeah, I mean, we're going to get some Beyonce involved for sure because she is the queen. And listen, if she needs some help writing songs, I think I can contribute. I really do. Michelle and I have talked about this.
2: Didn't we do this on air, Myron, where we were... Remember when you and I hosted together, and I don't remember exactly what it was about Beyonce, but we were laughing so hard that I couldn't breathe. So when I laugh really hard, no sound comes out. I'm a silent laugher, and that is not good for radio, just so everyone knows. But Myron had me laughing so hard about Beyonce. I don't remember exactly what it was, Myron, but I could not breathe.
1: I was telling you the songs I think I could write. You know, because I think, you know, me and Beyonce would be good collaboration. Gucci Mane, Beyonce, bring them all to the show. Yeah. I want them all involved.
0: By the way, speaking of one named divas, Smalls today said something that she is outraged at the Dodgers for acquiring Tarik Skubal. Are you?
1: Yes. I mean, who wants to watch the Dodgers continue on this road of acquiring top talent? Like, hey, I'm from Milwaukee, the Brewers should have them. Like, I don't know how that happened. But it's getting hard to watch the sport and feel like everybody has a chance. Like, I don't know how you can be a Dodgers fan unless you are actually a born and raised Dodgers fan. Like, anybody who just jumped on the bandwagon in the last 3, 4, 5, 6 years, I don't want to talk to those people because I think they're making the sport worse. A team like Milwaukee, that's who you should root for, the underdogs. But if the teams like the Dodgers continue to get players like this, how can anybody compete? And then how can you actually enjoy the sport? That's my thing.
4: But don't you think, Myron, that people will actually root for the underdog? Like, don't you like, I think that's part of sports watching. Like, everybody loves the underdog. So I don't think that the Dodgers necessarily having everything, the Monstars, as Michelle called them, I don't think that suddenly makes people turn off the TV. I think people might actually start rooting for the other teams facing them. No?
1: There will be some people rooting for the underdog. I mean, I'm from Milwaukee. I don't know how many people have rooted for us over the years. Like, maybe that's a more recent occurrence. You know, I don't know anybody who's like, hey, let's go to Milwaukee for summer vacations. I don't know. We've got to be an overlooked underdog. I think it's much easier to be a part of a winning operation. So there would be a lot of people who would say, hey, I've been with the Dodgers the whole time because they like the feeling of winning, and it's hard to imagine them losing against anyone. So I just think in general, if you're Major League Baseball, how can this continue? Like, how can you expect people to feel like there's some sense of parity when these things continue to happen within the sport?
0: Matt and Myron, weekdays 3 p.m. to 5 p.m. Eastern time. It's going to be awesome. Matt Jones, Myron Metcalf, each and every day, Monday through Friday. You probably listen to them on Sunday morning, cracking up, laughing, having a great time, and they'll do it 5 days a week, 3 p.m. to 5 p.m. Eastern. Myron, thank you as always. We appreciate it. Congrats and best of luck today.
1: Thank you. John B., call me, man. Let's get in the studio.
0: John B.'s great.
2: John B.'s awesome.
0: That's a great one. John B. is amazing and has Tupac's blessing, right? I mean, Tupac did multiple songs with John B. It's pretty impressive. That's what everybody... What are you looking at me like that for? Both of you with the looks. I'm going to have to turn my back to both of you.
4: Every day.

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7: I think you've seen a couple of tweets about it. The Celtics basically traded Jaylen Brown and LeBron James for Paul George and two number ones. Cool. 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
5: 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Amber and Ian.
8: One could argue the last couple years with Patrick Mahomes, not his best years in the NFL, even when he was healthy. 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
3: Was not a great look.
4: All right, time for unsportsmanlike moments of the day. So, big wedding weekend in and around the NBA. Three weddings, to my knowledge, occurred this weekend in the NBA. Kevon Looney, former Warrior, now of the Lakers. Tyrese Halliburton, who had 50 Cent performing at his wedding.
5: Very cool.
4: And Donovan Mitchell.
6: Who married Coco Jones.
5: Correct.
4: And at their wedding in Connecticut this weekend, Jaylen Brown clearly was filming Jalen Brunson. And Jalen Brunson gave Jaylen Brown this look that is now going to become a meme.
6: The greatest.
4: How would you describe
5: it? It's on the meme Mount Rushmore.
4: Because obviously, for those on the radio, you can't see this, but on television, you can.
6: That's
4: but just search Jalen Brunson.
6: See in your nightmares, Eastern Conference. Hello.
4: He's just
5: and
4: staring.
5: San Antonio.
6: Hello.
4: He's staring while dancing side to side.
5: It's like,
4: so
5: it's a slow sway from. So imagine this, Jalen Brunson in a gray suit, white button down shirt, black tie. He sways slowly side to side with a closed mouth, very content smile.
6: Yeah.
5: And Jaylen Brown, the video work, impeccable here because it's like a slow zoom in on the face. But Jaylen Brunson is looking directly into the camera
6: dead
5: like,
6: into his soul.
5: Aha, yeah. I got you.
6: Yeah, yeah. It's beautiful.
5: Did that describe it
4: and
5: appropriately?
4: There's one other add-on that I know both of you love. When he turns
6: and looks at Josh Hart
5: and yells, Josh.
6: Josh.
4: Like, basically, this guy is filming me. We got to take him down this
5: but
4: year.
5: But isn't this Jalen Brunson in a nutshell?
6: Mm-hmm.
5: I'm going to snatch your soul while smiling and then talk to my best friend about it who did it with me.
6: Yeah.
5: Like, that video is what we got in the postseason from Jalen Brunson in a nutshell.
6: That gif is going to make its epic run this season.
4: Let me also point out how healthy of a human Donovan Mitchell is. I don't know if I got swept by a team as badly as I did if I'm Donovan Mitchell that I can invite their best player and their star role player to my wedding.
5: If you were getting married now, would you invite me to your wedding?
6: Would you invite
5: me? Because I beat you in the word of the day all the time.
6: Honestly, you catch a lot of L's when paired against us. So,
4: well,
6: okay. I mean,
5: although you two were together today, which
6: today
5: I
6: was
5: like.
6: Very, very, very surprising.
5: Foreign.
6: Honestly, we haven't agreed since we agreed on Nickelback.
5: I'm fine being
6: really
5: on the opposite side of this debate.
4: You're a huge Nickelback fan, which surprised me.
6: Back in the day.
5: Huge?
6: She's a huge
4: Nickelback fan.
6: Whoa, I don't know about huge. Back in the day.
5: What's your favorite Nickelback song?
4: Never made it as a woman.
6: Someday. Okay, first of all, how dare you? Wow. Someday.
5: How does it go?
6: Someday, somehow, right now. I don't know. I don't know.
5: Is this it?
6: Weren't we able to see the signs that we missed?
4: It's not that bad, I gotta tell you. I get unnecessarily hated on.
5: Really makes me want to go mow the lawn.
6: Okay, anyway, guys, Nickelback was a thing back in the day.
4: Okay.
6: Yeah,
4: anyway,
6: Kmart before she jumped out of planes.
4: Why would you assume I would invite you even if I beat you in word of the day? Just out of curiosity.
6: Evan.
4: All right.
5: Wow.
4: Hat tip to Nuno on this. Orioles Television Network, Ben McDonald, former great pitcher for the Orioles, had this to say about his hair care habits.
7: A little bit higher for Bradish. You think you use the same amount of product in your hair as Brandon Marsh does?
8: No way. For me, it's just a bar of soap.
7: A bar of soap?
8: Yeah. I've never used shampoo. Not once, ever. Just a bar of soap in the hair. Also don't have much hair.
7: Marsh in to right. Tavares is there. You have never used shampoo?
8: Never.
7: In your life?
8: Never.
7: Now, not when you were a kid?
8: No, just a bar of soap in the shower. That's all I need. You use shampoo?
7: Yeah.
8: Why?
7: Doesn't everybody else?
8: I don't know. It's just a bar of soap. It's simple. All you need is a bar of soap.
4: Okay, just to be clear, because I know everybody's probably Googling it. He's not bald.
5: No. But I did just Google, is it good to use a bar of soap on your hair? No. It's traditional bar soap is generally not good for your hair. It can leave your hair dry, frizzy, and tangled. Instead, use a gentle shampoo or a true pH balanced shampoo formulated for hair.
6: Why are men so... You guys already have the two-in-one shampoo. Like, you guys, guys want to simplify the steps to the point where there
5: aren't. And why? You already have a very streamlined and easy routine.
6: Yeah.
4: What are you yelling at me for? I didn't say this. I use shampoo. If here's the
6: thing. Perk Plus, is that what you use?
4: No, I've had used that in my life, yeah.
6: Perk Plus.
4: Like 100 years ago. I'll use shampoo as a soap if I need at times, but I will not use soap as a shampoo if I don't have to.
5: You will use shampoo as a soap, but not soap as... Okay,
4: if I have to. If I'm like short of one, like whatever.
5: I follow.
4: But I use soap, and then I also use shampoo. And I shower a gazillion times a day. I don't understand that.
6: That is weird. Or like guys that just like wash their face with soap?
4: As opposed to what? What do you mean?
5: Well, that's different because it's skin.
6: Yeah, but...
5: I would never because it's harsh. But it also still does get the job done.
4: What about Pat?
6: You can't use the body soap and on the face.
4: Pat, now that you've shaved your head, do you shampoo?
5: Yeah, do you shampoo?
6: Yeah, what do you do? Do you shampoo your dome?
2: Yeah, I still do.
5: Why?
2: Because
6: he has hair follicles there.
5: Yeah, you do. He does.
2: I asked the barber, and he said, no, still shampoo. And I said, okay. It was my first question.
5: Is it a different type of shampoo or same one?
2: No, same one. I have a different shampoo for my beard.
3: Pat also started conditioning his beard, I think, recently.
6: Mm. How's that going? You should do that.
2: Yeah, I have a different soap and a different conditioner for my beard.
4: You know who's outraged by this? I'm not kidding. Nuno is outraged by this Ben McDonald no shampoo.
5: Nuno, what's going on?
9: Well, I mean, have some respect for yourself. Also, I have so many questions. Like, are you using two different shampoo bars of soap? Like, one for, like...
6: No, that man is not using
3: sounds
6: two
3: like
6: different
3: just
6: bars.
3: One.
5: It's
3: sounds
5: a singular like bar.
3: Which is nasty.
6: Yes.
4: I put the soap on my hands.
5: But that means you're using it all over your body and then on top of your head? Gross.
4: No, I'm not. I'm saying...
5: No, I'm saying...
4: Oh, him. You're saying he's using that approach.
6: Yeah. I think he's just taken the Ivory soap and going to town everywhere.
2: I think bars of soap are gross in general.
3: Oh, I'm pro bar soap.
4: The more liquidy soap at times, too.
6: The liquidy soap.
5: Because it's an individual use?
4: Yeah, exactly.
5: Just the bar of soap.
9: Just invest in products. Invest in products.
4: Two guys who shampoo, the Golics, coming up next. We're on a Tuesday. We're on Sports Tonight.
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0: We are back.
1: Wow.
0: And we'll find out if it's better than ever. It's the Golics here on ESPN Radio. 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No, ESPN hotline. Good Lord.
1: Been a while.
0: Man, huh? It's been a while since we had to do billboards. This is incredible.
1: I know.
0: 888-729-3776. That's the number that you call to get in touch with us.
1: That's the number. We've been here forever.
0: Boy,
1: so we do know
0: stumbling
1: that.
0: Out of the block.
1: That's okay.
0: Hey, you know what? It feels good to be back with you guys at ESPN. Dad, your triumphant return here,
1: yes.
0: I know it's had so many people excited. Our thanks to the folks over at Unsportsmanlike. We got to warm up with them. Clearly,
1: it
0: didn't pay off for me.
1: No, it did
0: not. Hopefully, it'll pay off over the course of the show. How do you feel?
1: All the years of teaching I've done for you, and this is how you open the show.
0: It's unbelievable.
1: What? I mean, I almost want to do a redo.
0: Apparently, we don't get those in live radio,
1: no,
0: big dog. I've heard that. So
1: I know. No, it is. It's great to be back. Been gone for 6 years. Didn't think this opportunity would happen again. And very, very happy that it has with you. For as much as I'm going to rip you during the time we're together, I am definitely glad to be sitting next to you.
0: I mean, it already started this morning, though. I think I'm doing you a favor by saving you and the company a hotel room. You're staying in the back of my house. And every step of the way this morning, there has been one complaint after another about what you need.
1: Well,
0: if your coffee is going to be hot or cold, me going back and having to fidget and do things. It's just been a nonstop complaint since
1: two
0: you started.
1: Things.
0: So I don't know what to do with it.
1: One, we stopped at the grocery store on the way to your house. And by the way, a lovely, lovely home. Unfortunately, your fiance Ainsley is not in town to help you. So you're doing this alone. We go to the grocery store, and you were telling me no on things that I wanted to buy. I mean, you basically made me bare-knuckle this thing to just have a few snacks in the little hovel that you've given me to sleep in. And then I figure, okay, all right, fine. That's what I got to hang out in, and I got to stay there. Well, at least when I come to the studio, Justin Craig, who I came to ESPN with in 98. We sat together in orientation.
0: So old.
1: Now he's a big wig running radio, and he is old. The gray is amazing. I thought for sure he knows we've worked together for a couple of decades. Have a box of donuts. Nothing. So I got no snacks, good snacks from you at the grocery store. I come here this morning, and I got no donuts. You know what? I'm irritated.
0: I have a 63-year-old toddler on my hands. Does anyone else have their father come into town, go to the grocery store, and him immediately start pulling Lunchables from the frozen food section? Never seen anything like it. 63-year-old man, you've been type 2 diabetic your entire life, and you just start hammering Lunchables as soon as you get here.
1: You're grabbing cottage cheese and mush and things
0: shredding
1: that are
0: supposedly
1: healthy. No, man. I had to sneak in some mini cookies right in the checkout line. I just put them in so you wouldn't see them.
0: All right, so we had that as the start to the morning, but the start to the show is just god-awful by me. The people that have been around here and have been tasked with bringing us back into the fold here, producer Devin, Bubba on the board. Guys, scale of 1 to 10, how you grading the open for your boy?
2: Wow. Oh, the Progressive Insurance Hotline. Great start, Mike. That counts as a mention, by the way.
0: It does. I think we're already at our 2 for the hour, so that's fantastic.
2: No,
0: make sure we.
2: There's going to be some hiccups early on. You know, that's how it goes. We're back on ESPN Radio, baby. I'm excited.
1: Do you think Progressive is like, wait a minute, are we sponsoring the hotline as well? What's going on here?
2: I mean, Progressive can do whatever they want. We love Progressive Insurance.
3: You didn't mention an old sponsor. You just mentioned a current one doing something they're not doing. You gave them an opportunity, so maybe, hey, sponsor the hotline. So I think that's a great job. You didn't mention some old sponsor from 10 years ago. You just gave Progressive an idea, honestly.
1: You know what
3: good
1: they're
3: job.
1: Doing. They're being nice to
0: Boy,
1: you so you
0: are.
1: Don't fold on the rest of the show.
0: Devin, I trust that clip will be clipped and ready to go for hour number 2 as we get started and bring in all of our sponsors.
2: Yeah, I marked the time for that one. I didn't have to wait too long.
1: Mark the time, 001.
0: Exactly. We're getting tests from all of our bosses. Shout out to Mike Foss, who helped make all this happen. The grand poobah around here at ESPN.
1: We regretted it 5 seconds in.
0: Sent us the good luck text, and then immediately I stumble out of the block there. So an inauspicious start to the Golics back on ESPN Radio. We're going to do our best. Buster Olney is going to join us in a little bit here as we've got Major League Baseball's trade deadline with plenty of news already. Ben Solak, who's out on the prowl training camps for the NFL, have opened up. It's welcome back weekend for the NFL. It's welcome back week for us. So a chance to lean back into a feeling that was very familiar for you after 9 years in the NFL.
1: Plus, I'm glad someone else is at training camp that we're going to talk to, because training camps, even though I haven't played since the 90s, still give me the heebie-jeebies. I don't like going to them.
0: All right. No, 100%. Well, and the good news is no one's going to hit Ben Solak out at training camp
1: either. Well, if he gets too close to the sideline on a sideline out route.
0: That's a fair point. Yeah. So, Ben, watch yourself. There's that old footage of Laura Rutledge on the sideline getting cleaned out at a Georgia game. So, head on a swivel. We'll make sure that Ben is properly educated on that, although he's a veteran at this point, so I'm sure he'll be ready to go. Speaking of veteran, let's see if I can land the plane on this one and remind you guys that no matter where you are, you can always listen to the Golics on the ESPN app or Sirius XM Channel 80.
4: 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No burying the headline.
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1: Nailed it!
0: Wow!
1: Wow!
0: The bar is the floor right now.
1: It really is. Just let me know if you want me to take over.
0: Let me tell you what. The bar couldn't be higher for the rest of Major League Baseball trying to catch the Los Angeles Dodgers. Yep. Tarek Skubal, come on down. I moved to L.A. 4 years ago. The weather's great. The team is good. And apparently the Dodgers felt like it was time for Tarek Skubal to join them as well. The 29-year-old pending free agent is signing with the back-to-back World Series champion Dodgers. The Tigers, in exchange, get three prospects. I hear Hope, River Ryan, and Brady Smith going their way. But, you know, Dad, Skubal joins a rotation that is already locked and loaded right now with Yoshi Yamamoto, Blake Snell, Tyler Glass now getting healthy. Shohei Ohtani hasn't pitched since early July. But all of these guys trending in the right direction. And now they add a guy who, after an experimental elbow procedure, has been back through nine starts, 2.87 ERA, and feels a lot better. But we immediately get the refrain of, is this good for baseball? Well, is this part of the problem? How did you react to all of the anti-Dodger sentiment that popped up in the wake of this move?
1: First, the micro, the team itself, and obviously they're favored for the World Series again. But you mentioned it. Blake Snell has one start this year. Tyler Glasnow has seven starts this year. Yep. Shohei Ohtani's got the knee. He's not throwing yet. Yamamoto's the only one who's been healthy and going.
0: And they are still overwhelmingly the best team in baseball.
1: Well, remember last year it was the back end of the pitching rotation that was injured and got healthy enough for the World Series run. But now it looks like the front end, the Snell and Glasnow will be coming back, and Ohtani will be pitching in October as well. So from a team standpoint, cool. But we know this is a bigger topic. First off, anybody could have traded for him, right? Anybody could have given up prospects for him, because he is a free agent at the end of the year. Now the thought is he could sign with the Dodgers, because, again, the Dodgers – this hasn't been buttoned up, and you wonder in the CBA if they're going to try and button it up. Obviously, the hard cap, which we'll get into, which is not going to happen if the players have any say. And, oh, by the way, they have a lot of say, is the deferred money. Right now, the Dodgers have over $1.1 billion in deferred money, and that's obviously led by Shohei, who's $680 million deferred, so they keep deferring it. Now, it doesn't mean they don't have to pay it. They're pushing it down the road, obviously, so they're still going to have to pay it. But it keeps the number down now. They're doing what they're allowed to do. I have zero issue with it. Absolutely zero issue with, until the rule. They're playing within the rules. The owners are going to try and change the rules in the CBA. It's going to lead to a lockout probably, because if the owners are drawing a line in the sand for a hard cap, I guarantee you the players aren't. 9 years in the NFL, NFL Players Union, we looked at the baseball union and we're like, man, we need to be like those guys. And that they're the best union in pro sports. And they are not going to give up a hard cap.
0: In a moment of defense for you, our friend Dominique Foxworth, and all the other people who put it on the line with the NFLPA, it is a lot easier to negotiate when you don't have to negotiate with your own health and safety as a bargaining chip, the way that NFL players do, the way that NHL players do, when that's constantly leveraged against you in a way Major League Baseball doesn't have to deal with. I do think it's a bit of a different ballgame. You mentioned the player's response. Let's get the player response here. Tarek Skubal, when asked about this, nothing but gratitude for his time with the Tigers as he gets set to join this Dodgers juggernaut.
9: Going into the season, this isn't what I planned on, you know, doing. But, you know, circumstances change, situations change, and I'm very appreciative of everything the Tigers have done for me, you know. Just drafted me in 2018, you know, giving a kid a chance out of a small school and giving me every resource to use. You know, everything's always been at my disposal, whatever I want. You know, they've always had answers or a plan for me. So, yeah, you know, I feel like I've experienced a lot and kind of gone through the ups and downs and gone through a lot of failure early in my career, and this club never stopped believing in me, you know, kept rolling me back out there every fifth day when I probably didn't deserve to be. So that's something that I'll never take for granted.
1: Hey, this guy has earned the big deal he's going to get at the end of the season, no doubt about it. But for the Tigers, it's interesting because they were going to go for it this year,
0: yeah,
1: right? But they started out horribly, started playing a little bit better. They're in fourth in the division, 5.5 out, but they have to jump, obviously, sure, a few teams. They're fourth, or they're fifth in the wild card, only 2.5 out of the wild card. But again, you got to jump 5 teams to get there. So I wasn't sure if Detroit was going to, there was talk of them selling. They started playing better. They were a little closer, but there's a number of teams to jump. So then they just decided to make a fire sale.
0: So they make a fire sale, and the haul they got in return, the prospects they got, everyone's looking at this and saying, this is a good return, right, given the situation you're in. Obviously, being a Boras guy, you knew that Skubal was probably going to hit free agency. And though this was always looming, how much could you get in return? And in general, the haul is good. Let's get to the Dodgers' villainy of it all, because that's what this feels like. Anytime you've got a big bad in the sport, anytime, right, you've got a budding dynasty and the chance to be the first National League team to go back-to-back-to-back, the first to do it since the early 2000s Yankees overall in Major League Baseball, puts a target on your back, and you pointed out how they did it. Because I'm with you. The Dodgers have done what every sports organization's job is, which is to put themselves in the best position to succeed, to reward their players and fans with the kind of wins, and to go for it. And everyone points out, you can spend money. The Padres have spent money. The Mets have spent, right, money and failed miserably. You still got to do it right. But we also don't have to act like they're playing with the same hand that everyone else is. You go back to, and I know people sometimes glaze over a little bit when you talk about what goes on in court, but back when the Dodgers were going through bankruptcy as MLB tried to force out their prior owner, and you make a deal that winds up making your television contract that's already robust an even more advantageous deal, where you're pocketing more money than the rest of Major League Baseball is, it allows you to play a different way. Like, yes, I get that they take and make big swings, and they're aggressive in how they move, and everyone wants to compare them to Howie Roseman and all these great teams, but I liken it, when we talked to our friends on Unsportsmanlike about this morning, it's like being a trust fund kid. You hear all these puff pieces about, you know, these self-made billionaires who go out and do these great things, and you're wondering how they did it, and they're like, oh yeah, they took out this loan and they leveraged here, and oh, by the way, they inherited a small fortune from their family that helped them get on their feet. It's like, all right, we can simultaneously say any other team, if they had the opportunity and ability to do that, would, but they haven't had the opportunity, right, and ability because of the specific circumstances. So they're playing with more house money, which allows them to take bigger swings. And even if they miss, you know, the Kyle Tucker conversation and his contract this year that has looked horrible is not really a penalty to them, because they're so deep and able to take these big swings time after time.
1: Yeah, listen, and I have zero issue with it. Zero issue. They're playing within the rules now. In the next CBA, how will the rules change? Again,
0: yes.
1: I do not think there is going to be a hard cap. I do not think the players are going to give in to that. And if the owners are digging their heels in on that, there's going to be a lockout. Will there be a split of TV money? Will other teams have to split it with other teams? Is that going to be a way out of this, to try and give the have-nots more money? It's going to be interesting. The negotiations are going to get really, really intense. So I would say enjoy this year, and the Dodger fans, enjoy the possibility of a three-peat. Though it hasn't been really that easy for them, right?
0: Yep.
1: I mean, we keep talking about them being the favorite. They haven't rolled to these titles.
0: No, certainly not. There are plenty of examples, and this is the baseball of it all, right? This is a sport where even if you put together the most dominant roster known to man, the randomness, the way the sport's organized, there are plenty of instances where the best team is not always the one holding the trophy at the end of the season in this sport. So we'll get to plenty more on that. 888-729-3776, 888-SAY-ESPN is where you can get a hold of us. That sounds a lot better this time around here. We will get to your calls as we go along. I know callers have been a big part of this time slot for a while. We want you to feel welcome here in the new home with the Golics. But coming up next, we're going to be joined by our old pal Buster Olney. Break down not only the Skubal deal, but the rest of the Major League Baseball trade line. And Are you allowed to pay with cash in 2026? That's next here on the Golics.
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4: They already were strong favorites to win the World Series. They will now be overwhelming favorites.
5: Did it happen already? Did the Dodgers break baseball on our first show back here on ESPN Radio? Mike Golic Jr., Mike Golic Sr., it's the Golics here on ESPN Radio. You can follow us on all social media at the Golics. Plenty of great stuff coming your way. As we get off and running here, the MLB trade deadline, the big story. Tarek Skubal, the big story. Right. He's going to have a lot of money. He's going to be a free agent next year. Life's going to be pretty good. And, you know, we'll see if there's a next year. And we'll talk to ESPN MLB insider Buster Olney in just a second on what this means for the future of Major League Baseball.
6: He's going to have a lot of cash.
5: He is going to have a lot of cash. And that brings us to an interesting point. So yesterday I got a text. You and my mom were out and about. You guys are going through the drive-thru somewhere.
6: Yeah.
5: And you decided in the year of our Lord 2026, you were going to roll up through the drive-thru and make some poor teenager's day absolutely awful by paying in cash at the drive-thru. What's going through your mind at that point? Well, how much do you want to make my mom ashamed of you in public?
6: I don't understand why it's looked frowned upon to use cash. It is a perfectly good form of currency.
5: I understand it's legal tender.
6: And listen, I get it. I understand Apple Pay and credit cards and all that, the quick. I understand all that. But I could not believe the vitriol from my own family when I pulled a 20 out and gave it to the guy at the drive-thru. Now, first off, I thought, okay, he looked a little peeved. Was it because he doesn't know how to figure out the change that comes to me? Because I've had that happen.
5: Well, yeah.
6: I've had that happen.
5: It's post-pandemic. They haven't had to make change in 6 years.
6: You know what? Learn a little bit of simple math.
5: Oh, here we go.
6: Okay? Are you kidding me? Now, normally it comes up on the register what you owe back. So I can't really say that was the issue. I was amazed at how annoyed, and it really got me thinking, is cash that frowned upon? I always have cash, and I always have told you guys to carry cash, some kind of cash, and you don't listen to me. But I just wonder, is it that frowned upon to use cash? It is of legal tender.
5: I think it's about a time and a place. Drive through. What's your goal there? You guys want to get in and out as fast as possible. What's the best way to do that? And I understand, maybe everyone doesn't have a credit card, debit card, whatever. You are fortunate to be in the position where you got both those sitting in your wallet. You got my loving mom next to you who actually knows how to work her phone and can do it from there if need be. You're in the drive through to keep it moving, baby.
6: 15 seconds. To tap or to get change.
5: All right, what I want to know, 888-729-3776, 888-SAY-ESPN. Where is it appropriate to use cash in 2026?
6: Everywhere.
5: I think there are places, but I think in general, the faux pas is in a situation like that. Our crack research team here of Devin and Bubba have let us know the Federal Reserve's 2025 Diary of Consumer Payment Choice. Cash made up 14% of all consumer payments by number, which is down from about 31% in 2016 and 16% in 2023. So credit cards, 35%.
6: Oh, I get it.
5: Debit cards, 30%.
6: I get it, because people have become lazy.
5: Live in the now.
6: Yeah.
5: Okay. So, all right, you know what? This is a good time to bring in a friend and help us bust up, because we're going to have plenty of these family disagreements on the show here. Buster Olney, who has so much going on right now that's serious in his life. ESPN MLB
6: we'll
5: Insider. Check out the Baseball Tonight podcast. It's excellent stuff. Buster, do you carry cash on you still? You're closer to my dad's age than my age. Is this something you're still doing?
7: Yeah, hey, guys. First off, I just want to say congratulations on the show. I'm so excited to be with you, and you guys are going to do great things. Two, here's the thing, Junior, okay? Your dad and I are trying to help educate America's youth. We carry the cash, and they need refs in terms of making change. So, yes, I carry cash most of the time, sometime, and here's why I use a credit card, build up the miles. Okay, that's the one deviation. That's the one way that I've advanced into the 21st century.
6: And that's a great advancement.
5: My kind
6: Buster,
5: of guy.
6: You've always been my favorite. That was just a fantastic answer. Since Mike, you won't listen to your own father, listen to the sage advice from Buster Olmstead.
5: It does sound a lot better coming from you, Buster, I do have to say. So maybe you've made your point. We'll see if the callers agree here. Buster, let's talk to you about some baseball with the trade deadline coming up this afternoon and the Dodgers already making the move that's going to have everyone talking. Tarek Skubal comes over, the two-time Cy Young winner, joins a banged up but robust lineup that's trending towards health here right now. I know this wasn't surprising, Buster. We had seen the smoke for this coming for some time, but is this still a move that for you to actually see come across the ticker felt like a shockwave?
7: Without a doubt, because Tarek Skubal is that good, right? Two-time Cy Young Award winner. He and Jacob Mizorowski in the competition for the best pitcher on the planet. And also, it gives you an idea of the obsession the Dodgers have in winning. I had one rival executive say to me, they're hell-bent on being the first National League team to go back-to-back-to-back. And really, let's break down what he brings to the Dodgers, okay? As of this morning, according to FanGraphs, they have a 97% chance to get a first-round bye in the playoffs. So that means, and they're going to win the division. So Skubal actually will have in his Dodger tenure about 4 or 5 meaningful starts. Okay, that's like 25 innings. And the Dodgers are like, hell yeah, even though it's only 25 to 28 innings, it's only 400 pitches, we're doing it because we're going to try to win. And your point is well made. They look absolutely stacked if everyone's healthy. There are questions about Shohei Ohtani. There are questions about Tyler Glasnow, Blake Snell. Not a bad safety net to add at the deadline.
6: So let's go back, though, a little bit. Detroit obviously started out the season horribly, leveled off a bit, 4 games under .500. They're 5.5 out of first place, though they're in fourth in the division, but 5.5 out of first place, 2.5 games out of the wild card, but they would have to jump 4 or 5 teams. How surprised are you that they ended up doing this and not still trying to go for it?
7: So in this era, I'm not surprised because there's so much focus in most of organizations in baseball on efficiency. And most, I think, general managers in this era would say, yeah, you can't let a guy like Skubal hit free agency and not get value back in return. But the premise underlying your question, I think, is the appropriate one and one that we should not undersell with the Dodgers. They try to win, and a lot of other organizations don't. Look, the Tigers since June 1, other than the Red Sox, they've been the American League's best team. They're on a 98-win pace since the beginning of June, and they made the conscious decision to essentially wave the white flag and say, you know what, we're probably out of this thing. We only have a 25-27% chance. That is something I think that 20 years ago you would not have seen, and it's one thing we have to remember when the Dodgers get all the criticism. They try to win.
5: Buster Olney, ESPN MLB insider with us here on the Golics. I hear you, Buster, and agree. They do try and win. You actually have to go out and nail it. We've talked about other teams that have spent big and not had near the success that the Dodgers have, but with a potential lockout looming that everyone seems to talk about as a veritable certainty, is this a problem that Major League Baseball is going to have to address in one form or another, that this team, because of the TV deal, because of any number of things, does seem to have a bit of a competitive advantage in terms of the money they have to spend?
7: And I'm sure that in the commissioner's office, the homes and some management officials, when they got word that the Dodgers got Skubal, they were popping champagne corks. Because that is no question. It's the owner's narrative in this upcoming labor war. What MLB is saying is that we're hearing from our fans, we need more competitive balance. Personally, I don't think that's what their desire for a salary cap is about. I think it's about cost control. But I think it's a useful rhetorical device to be able to say, look at the Dodgers. Look, they got Tarek Skubal. Baseball's economic system has been unlevel since the beginning of baseball. teams like the Yankees, have always had advantages over the other franchises. It's part of the difference between the NFL and Major League Baseball. It's just that right now the owners are choosing to take on this fight, and they and the union leadership are absolutely in bunkers right now. It's why we're going to have a lockout December 1st and why games at the start of 2027 are going to be threatened. But it's not because of the Skubal trade, as much as we're going to hear about that the next couple months.
6: So, Buster, last one for me. Let's look at the macro of this. And you mentioned owners want a cap, players don't. So I don't think it's going to happen. So let's take that off the table. What else can they agree upon that could possibly get a CBA done?
7: So I don't think there's a middle ground here. Like the two positions they're in, there's not like a negotiated area where they can both go to. And I've asked the question on the players' union side, hey, are you guys preparing for a possible strategic retreat where, you know, a place that you can get to? And I don't think so. And I would say this, guys, the most underreported story by idiots like me in the last round of labor negotiations were the fact that the players, the rank and file, the union leadership has its stance against the salary cap. But in the last negotiation, the union leadership recommended rejecting the owner's last offer. And the rank and file bulldozed them, really, for the first time and said, nope, we want to go back to work. And I think it's that fissure that you're going to see owners test next spring. It's why I think they're hell-bent on getting a salary cap, because they believe that there might be weakness on the player side.
5: All right, so all of that puts an even more renewed focus on the remainder of this season and the opportunity ahead. It's why the Dodgers make this kind of move with Tarek Skubal. They're not the only ones, though. Buster, the Phillies acquiring second baseman Luis Arraez in a trade with the San Francisco Giants. Among the contending teams, would you say there's the most pressure on Philadelphia now down the stretch?
7: Oh, without a doubt. As the day started, they were under the most pressure to do something. You guys saw the comments from Bryce Harper last week saying, look, we need help. You know, he's had this issue with Dave Dombrowski, their head of baseball operations. So the Phillies go out and get a bat, which they need. Going to be really curious to see how they use Arraez. Will they play him at second base, where he's been so much better this year, and maybe slide Bryson Stott over to third base? And I think by the end of the day, you'll see the Phillies add a starting pitcher as well. You know, they I think coming into the day, the thought was they need some help in order to keep up with the other National League wild card contenders.
5: Certainly a big National League to contend with right now on the top end, as the Dodgers have everyone looking at them in front right now, looking at everyone else through the rear view. Going to be an exciting finish to the MLB season, and it could be our last bit of baseball for a while, based on what Buster said. So going to be fun. Buster, great being back on the same team as you, brother. We appreciate the time today. Go spend that cash wisely today, wherever you choose.
7: Yeah, start counting out that change, Junior.
5: Thanks, Buster. Appreciate it. 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All right. So I already got one on your side here in this argument about where and when you can spend cash in 2026 in a digital society. 888-729-3776 is where you can reach us here on the Golics. Let's get to some of these. Do you still use cash? Jordan in Texas, you're on the Golics. Do you still use cash?
8: What's up, Golics? First time caller on the Golics show. Number one, baby. I don't know if you know me. I don't know if you've listened to other mid-morning shows. I bring the energy, baby. I know this is Progressive sponsored show, but you're all staying in good hands with Devin and Bubba. And yes, I use cash all the time. I'm a cowboy. Half the time, I don't want my wife knowing what I spend money on. Love you, man.
5: Wow.
6: Thanks, Jordan.
5: I didn't need coffee coming in today.
6: That was fantastic. What I wanted to ask him, I saw he's gone, because this is probably an age thing, right? I'm going to need to really feel like I won this argument. People that are your age and younger to agree with me, not my age demographic, probably what, 50 and up, that use cash. I'm going to need the below 50, maybe in the 30s like you are. That's where I feel I would win this argument, if those ages start to agree with me.
5: Boy, I didn't realize Jordan in Texas has now set a high bar first caller in the history of the show. Bubba, Devin, I can feel you guys sweating over there already. You're used to this, right?
9: Jordan's a mainstay in this time slot.
6: Wow. Okay.
9: He's a trucker. He's hauling cattle. He's Jordan from Texas. All you need to know.
6: He is always welcome on this show.
5: I mean, he said he's a cowboy, so he'll enjoy, I think, what we have coming up here next in just a second. But let's get to Alex in Indiana. Alex, you're here on the Golics. Do you still use cash in the year of our Lord 2026?
10: I am 33 years old, so I side with your dad on this one. I use cash strictly all the time. I sell Pokemon cards for a living, so anytime You get a better deal with cash. No taxes, no nothing. Because when you send Cash App or PayPal, you have to worry about the government sticking their hand and taking some. Cash you know all day. Welcome back to ESPN Radio.
5: Wise man, Alex, if we still got you for a second, what's the best Pokemon card that you've been involved with dealing here? I'm very curious, as someone that grew up on this. Oh, we've lost him, it appears.
10: Pikachu.
5: Oh, Gold Star Pikachu.
10: PSA 10.
5: Okay, there
10: about,
5: you go.
10: I'd say $50,000.
5: Oh! So, and this goes back to, Alex, thank you for the call.
6: Thanks. This is a real, real, spur in your boot.
5: So, this is a family show.
6: Yeah.
5: For 2 hours a day, we want to welcome you into the Golics household. We want you to be a part of our family. We think everyone who calls into this show, listens to this show, hits us up at the Golics on Twitter, on Instagram, is part of this family. Our matriarch is my loving mother, who is one of the greatest people that has ever graced this earth.
6: Oh, don't build her up because you're going to tear her down.
5: I just say she hasn't made a lot of mistakes in her life leading us, unlike you.
6: Especially
5: the only one.
6: Not a mistake.
5: That is a massive mistake. That's probably the only one before this.
6: Okay.
5: I had a binder full of Pokemon cards as a kid growing up. I collected them for years. I was in the midst of the generation that came on live with these. And somewhere along the line, during the time I was in college, my binder, which had holographic Pikachus and Charizards, all the OG stuff, went missing. And I came back home and I asked my mom where this was, and she said that she had given them away.
6: Yeah.
5: As we sit here now, and every passing day hear about a Gold Star Pikachu selling for 50 grand, I've seen holographics sell for 10x that before. I tell my mom, we could have paid for all of my nieces and nephews to go to college 8 times over if she had just kept the darn book.
6: I'm not mad.
5: Don't write in the paper that I was
6: this
5: mad.
6: This is something that you have stewed on for decades. I get it. Your mom's probably home crying right now because you brought it up again. I don't know why you have to keep doing it, but I'm not going to lie. She did give away a lot of money.
5: I mean,
6: she did give away a lot of
5: free money. That's cash that you could have been spending recklessly at a drive-thru, inconveniencing some poor worker.
6: Or been giving the cash to your sister like I'm still doing.
5: Yeah, honestly, that too. This honestly would have saved you a lot of money. You wouldn't be back here having to work this show to pay for my sister's very expensive lifestyle. So that's a tough one there. All right, so far we are 2 callers into this. And again, please keep them coming. 888-729-3776, 888-SAY-ESPN.
6: And what did they both say?
5: They both said cash is king still, apparently. Yep. I for one, am shocked. So we'll have to wait and see because I just love the ease, no matter where I am, of being able to, especially now. I don't know if you are able to work the machinations of the card where you can just do the touchless payment on there instead of having to put it in the machine.
6: Oh, the tap. Yeah, I can do the
5: you
6: tap.
5: You can do the tap.
6: I can do the tap.
5: All right, stunned. I didn't think you'd have
6: that
5: card.
6: I'm okay to tap. I have Apple Pay too. I can pay the quick way, but again, it's not like you keep saying just to save time. It's not like I'm there an extra hour when I pull out a $20 bill to pay for a $9 bill.
5: Okay, we'll continue to agree to disagree on this, but we'll let the people weigh in. Like our friend Jordan from Texas, he said he's a Cowboy. Speaking of that, coming up next, Dak Prescott, pretty well-known Cowboy,
6: going
5: into his 11th season at the helm for Big D, not shying away from the lofty expectations. Is he right to believe that this team is finally capable of being Super Bowl bound? That's next here on the Golics.
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0: Hey, this is Rich Eisen. Coming up on Monday, Thursday Night Football's Andrew Whitworth joins us to talk some ball. 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
3: Players will tell you, oh, it's just business, baby. 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
4: It's not that these other teams don't have the money. They just don't spend, the money. Mm-hmm. There is no professional sports franchise in America in the top three major sports that can cry poverty about anything. 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Right. They could all sell right now for over $1 billion each. So you can't sit here and argue to me that even the Miami Marlins, who have the lowest payroll in baseball, wouldn't on the low side sell for $750 million. Like, so don't tell me the valuation of your company is so poor. 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
1: You're Dallas, you're there. You want to go hunt the NFC East and the rest of the NFC? You want to show up in Los Angeles? 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
2: I truly believe that if someone said to them, if you make this trade, it guarantees that you'll win the Super Bowl, they would make the trade, yeah. Regardless.
3: This is as good as Dallas has looked in a while. There's reason for this optimism. I don't think they are just sitting there, you know, reading their own headlines going, hey, we're pretty good this year. No, I think objectively, when you look at it, they have a legitimate shot.
4: Nice. Gordon Lightfoot.
5: Boy, some things change. Woo! Some things remain the same. 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Mike Golic Jr., Mike Golic Sr., it's the Golics here on ESPN Radio. 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Excited to join this great lineup here. Our guys Matt Jones, Myron Metcalf also joining the lineup later today, so awesome and excited for them as well. But seeing the training camp rolling, Dad, I saw people making fun of C.J. Stroud rolling up there in just a plain white t-shirt and some shorts. I can't imagine you were a fashionista rolling up to training camp with the Philadelphia Eagles back in the early 90s.
4: It seems like, because I didn't see many of them, we've gotten away from people doing really crazy entrances anymore, right? Some coming in helicopters, some coming in tanks, whatever. It doesn't seem like we're doing that anymore, which is cool because, listen, I hated training camp.
5: Yes.
4: Hated it. There was nothing, zero good about it. It was one of the most necessary evils we had. And I understand it was harder when I played, but I'm not calling this generation soft.
5: You would never.
4: I'm really not, because I'm jealous. Sure. I am jealous of the fact that they cannot go back-to-back practices in pads, when some days we would go back-to-back-to-back-to-back practices with pads twice a day. I hated camp.
5: Well, back in that day that you were talking about now so eloquently, the Dallas Cowboys were winning championships.
4: Yes, they were.
5: Dak Prescott made the fashion statement, I'm sure you saw on the way into camp, wearing one of the Dallas Cowboys Super Bowl championship t-shirts and setting a tone. We know this has eluded the Cowboys for my adult lifetime. Dak Prescott in year 11 right now, he is not shying away from the expectations going into this season. Take a listen.
6: Set the tone. I think the tone's been set. To say a t-shirt was going to do it would be soft. Is that what somebody said? To think that a t-shirt was going, I knew you guys would like it. Didn't know how many of the teammates would see it. It's just got done talking about it, really. It's just the manifesting thing, right? Like, when we want stuff in life a lot of times, but then, you know, when people start talking about it, you know, you kind of hesitate. Like, should I say that? You know, if they're going to hold me to it. Well, absolutely. Playing in this organization, being in it 10 years, right, going into year 11, I'm not going to shy away from it. Like, when you don't have it, it sucks. When you don't get to play for it, when you're watching other teams play in the playoff, like, there's nothing worse than that. And so, yeah, you know, I said I'd be the quarterback for the Dallas Cowboys when I was 6 years old, you know, and said I'd be in the NFL, and I got here. A lot of things in my life, you know, I said I'd do, and I did it. And so, like, why shy away from that now? Why shy away from asking people to hold me to the same standard that I believe that I can accomplish and this team can accomplish? And so I don't know if the t-shirt was, this is it, as much as, hell, I've said it in the offseason. I've said it before. I know Shadi's spoken about it. We've got certain teammates and leaders that'll do the same. So, yeah, it was an energy thing.
4: I love that. I mean, it wasn't we're the best, we're going to win the Super Bowl. It wasn't statements like that. It was explaining why, and he's right. Every football player feels that way going into the season when you're 0-0 of what you built, especially this team with the offense. It's one of the best, if not the best offense in the league, and they did make improvements on defense, but right now it's all on paper where the offense proved it on the field. The defense is now going to have to do that under a new young defensive coordinator in Christian Parker.
5: Yes, second in yards per game on offense, seventh in points last year. Dak Prescott over 4,000 yards, and he had 2,000-yard receivers. CeeDee Lamb's coming back, was a little banged up last year. George Pickens back playing on the franchise tag this year. Is this team actually capable, in your mind, of living up to what Dak Prescott's talking about?
4: You mentioned 2,000-yard receivers. They also had, a 1,200-yard rusher in Javonte Williams.
5: Yes, incredible.
4: So, I mean, the running game, this is kind of like Philadelphia a couple of years ago when Saquon Barkley ran for 2,000 and the passing game worked a little more, even though Jalen Hurts still, you know, has his detractors. But it's because you had a running game. They had a running game as well. They don't have to just live on the pass, even though the passing numbers are fantastic. They can run the ball. But their offense, and you could talk to the O-line. I mean, this isn't the day of Tyron Smith and Zach Martin
5: Travis Frederick, Doug Free.
4: But still, it's an O-line that's improving.
5: Yes.
4: This is squarely on the defense.
5: It's an amazing time right now to talk about the Dallas Cowboys because we're used. This is easy fodder. We've been away from ESPN for a little while. Talking about the Cowboys never goes out of style. That being said, I think there's a lot of legitimate reasons to believe this team can be better. And the approach from Jerry Jones. Now, listen, do I think the Micah Parsons trade, despite everything they've been able to bring back, was still a good idea? No, I don't think you should be in the business of giving away ascending rushers, that position, that age, even with the impending price tag there. But they've made some moves. Jerry's still out here talking about potentially being aggressive and going after guys to try and go for it this year with this team because I felt for so long they sat in no man's land. And so to bring back the offense that they are bringing back, Dad, that I think has a chance to hold pretty well year over year, the defense just has to be average. And I think with some of the personnel that they've added, that's well within the possibility. The Eagles are still the favorite in this division, and I think deservedly so given how great that defense is. We'll see if the changes can happen on offense. But really, if you look at those two teams, it's about who can rise a little more, a little quicker. The Eagles offense under Sean Mannion coming in as the new coordinator or the Cowboys defense with their new coordinator and all those new parts?
4: See, you not only have to look at a team and what they've done to build, but you have to look at the division they're in, right? Because look at the NFC West. I mean, you sit there and talk about, hey, are the Cardinals going to be better? They're in a division with the 49ers, the Seahawks, and the Rams.
5: Right, yeah. They're so, great on a completely different curve. Exactly. They're in the conversation for the number one pick.
4: You look at the NFC East, there are question marks on every team, right? You have your best receiver at the Giants coming back in Malik Nabers. You have a new coach in John Harbaugh.
5: Yep.
4: In Washington, you have a quarterback in Jaden Daniels who had a great rookie year. Injuries in his second year. I was actually calling the game with Ryan Radke for Westwood One when he got injured. He got injured a couple of times. So they're coming back. And then you have the Eagles, who 2 years ago had a 2,000-yard rusher and last year were 18th in the league in running the ball. And now they don't have A.J. Brown anymore.
5: Which of those two teams, the Eagles or the Cowboys, do you believe in more at this point in the offseason right now?
4: Well, I think I still believe in Philadelphia because we're in the offseason, and no matter what improvements the defense has made for Dallas, of which they were 30th total, 32nd in pass, and 23rd against the run, you still have to see that in practical application on the field. On paper, you could say, yes, they look like they have improved enough to be, like you said, they don't have to be a top defense, be a top 15, a top 10 defense, and they should be okay. But I'm still going to give it to the Eagles.
5: Yeah, I think that's probably right. And listen, you hear all good news, right, from everyone out of training camps for the most part right now, except for the 49ers, who I know the substation people are losing their mind as the injuries continue to mount for that team, especially a wide receiver. Ricky Pearsall done for the year already. Which is awful news. But a hope springs eternal right now in the Eagles. You hear from a lot of these guys. Saw Jordan Mailata talking the other day about how bullish they are on this new Sean Mannion offense. He's going to be taken over as a play caller, but if you can get Jalen Hurts to throw over the field a little bit more.
4: Over the middle,
5: and you got an offense. Jalen Hurts coming out the other day, by the way, making some news with the soundbite, talking about how, hey, we're all in here. There's no egos. I'm paraphrasing a bit, but seemed to be kind of making reference to the wide receiver that no longer called them home. We are back home here on ESPN Radio. Mike Golic Jr., Mike Golic Sr. Notre Dame football's got a new home. Oh, are they finally ready to take that national championship trophy back to South Bend next?
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0: Good morning, Honolulu. Dave Quatta, Tanner Hayworth. We're going to be filling in for Gary through Thursday, I believe, last check. That can always change, and radio things can always change, but we're glad to be with you here this morning. Gary will be out for a bit. Naturally, topping sort of the news over the weekend was some of the draft elements that occurred in Major League Baseball, and most talked about Tarek Skubal going to the Dodgers in a trade with the Detroit Tigers. He is due to have his first appearance this week on the mound for the LA Dodgers. And the quick responses related to that are kind of twofold, right? There is the fact that he's a back-to-back AL Cy Young Award winner, and he's one of the top pitchers in the game right now. And the fact that he's traded. He was being traded. But I think what really digs in, and it reminds me about a couple of decades ago when the Yankees were in this kind of shoe, the Dodgers picked them up. The Dodgers are favored, you know, heavy favorites to try and three-peat as world champions. And of all teams, for one of the best pitchers in Major League Baseball to be traded to is a team that is the back-to-back World Series champions, who has all this talent, who have a good pitching rotation as is, and suddenly they get better. And I flash back to the days of the 2000s when the New York Yankees was the team that was doing this. They were the dominant team, the Derek Jeter era. They were getting A-Rod. They were getting the free agents as they came around, as they became available. So it was one of those things where back then they were saying, hey, Yankees, you've been winning World Series. You keep now getting more and more. They were getting the biggest payroll. It seemed as if general manager Brian Cashman could just go anywhere and just roll out his checkbook and say, let's get this free agent. Let's get that guy. And there was all of that criticism, if you will, on the Yankees back then. So now the Dodgers are kind of like in that same boat. Highest payroll. They seem to get all the talent. They've had this all-star lineup as it is. And now anytime there's a top free agent that comes alive, they're going to get them. And so it's they're ruining baseball. That was one of the comments that I saw, that the way the Dodgers are operating, they're just going to ruin baseball. Going to make it so top-heavy. No other team has a chance or potential chance to be a contender, so forth and so on. And it's just one of those things where when you're on top, you're going to get all this kind of criticism. But there's a counterpoint to that, if you will. Being a Dodgers fan, I almost want to try and be as biased as I can, because naturally, if my team is doing it and getting better and chance to even win it again, I'm all for it. But I also see where the criticisms lie in terms of what they're saying about quote-unquote ruining baseball and the way business is being done. Should we have a salary cap in Major League Baseball? And these kind of moves just triggered it. And I know we want to talk about Boston sweeping the Dodgers over the past weekend, because Tanner, you are a big Boston Red Sox fan. I'm an LA Dodger fan. I decided to wear my Dodger t-shirt just because I want to stay proud with it. In fact, at least we got the top free agent. But your general thoughts when you heard about this trade?
1: Oh, man. The first thing I did was text one of my close friends who was a big Dodgers fan. And I basically said to him, how does it feel to ruin baseball?
0: Okay.
1: How does it feel that you will be solely responsible for the lockout that is what basically the lockout that is going to be coming on December 1st? Feels like back when do you remember in 2012 when we all thought the world was going to end? And there was that whole, yeah, like with the whole Aztec calendar and all that stuff. That's what December 1st feels like for me, especially as a 12-year-old when I was back then. And I was like, wow, the world is really going to end. Gee, dang.
0: Now but, I'm just aged by that.
1: Yeah, you're welcome, by the way. But there is that feeling of, you know, what will happen, because this is very clear that the owners want the salary cap. I'm not really sure how much your owner wants the salary cap. I'm not sure how much the Yankees want a salary cap. But I'm sure there are at least, you know, two-thirds of the league that are wanting this salary cap. And I can't say that that's the same for the players' union. You know, if I'm a player, I'm probably thinking, why would I want to cap off the maximum amount of money I want to be paid? I don't really care about, you know, whether or not how much a team, how many players a team can pay these large contracts. It just matters how much I'm getting paid. And it's really that's going to be very interesting to see, I think, where the middle ground lies in these negotiations, because I think it's going to be almost a guarantee that 2027 games will be compromised from this lockout. You know, I think the last lockout really that I remember, unless I'm like wrong, was like the NBA one in like 2013 or 2014? Because it was there. Something around there where the season started like at Christmas.
0: Yeah.
1: So these lockouts, you know, it makes sense that they would happen. And I think for baseball, it's more of an inevitability than anything else. However, you know, it is very frustrating, I will say, to watch other teams live my dream a little bit. Because, you know, with the Dodgers getting Skubal, you know, you see the Yankees, they trade for another guy. I think the Phillies just traded for Arias, too. As a Boston Red Sox fan, I would love to watch my team, you know, use any of the money that they do have. John Henry is a very rich man. And the ownership team that owns the Boston Red Sox, you know, they also own, like, is it not Chelsea? I can't remember what football club overseas they also own, but they seem to want to spend a lot of money over there. You know, there's a whole question about, oh, is private equity ruining some of these sports teams that, you know, have a large investment into these sports? The Boston Celtics have been part of that conversation of, you know, do you actually want to use as much money as possible, or do you like self-impose these how much money you want to spend? You've seen the Boston Red Sox over the last couple of years try to, you know, save money, whether it be trading away Mookie Betts, you're welcome, whether it be Rafael Devers, whether it be, you know, not bringing back certain guys on contracts because they might be too expensive, you know. I've seen that over the last, what, now 8 years since we won the World Series. So it's very frustrating. But regardless, it really does go to show, okay, if you do spend as much money as possible and you, you know, try to buy the best team possible, sometimes all it takes is the power of friendship to sweep one of the best teams in the entire league.
0: You know, and I would look back, like I look at the payrolls right now for Major League Baseball. So, you know, obviously the Mets have the highest payroll, but with this trade and
1: Mets, by the way, that spending more money doesn't necessarily mean more winning.
0: And that's the point. It doesn't always work, no. Right? You can spend as heck as you want. It's not going to guarantee you wins or even a division title. So the Mets are the prime example. They have the highest payroll, and they are not good. So, and even if you look, the fifth payroll is the Toronto Blue Jays, and they are floundering this season. It doesn't equal wins. You still got to have the chemistry. You still got to have the management. You got to have all that clubhouse camaraderie. You got to have the elements of what makes a good team still a good team. You got to have the talent, obviously, but that is not in and of itself what's going to get you wins. And if you go, granted, there is a threshold, right? There is still the competitive balance tax of $244 million. So there's some element of a threshold here. And if teams are willing to go over it, you're going to get penalized. You're going to get more taxes. In fact, I read a stat here. The Dodgers, with their taxes alone, will be paying more in taxes than 12 major league teams. Payroll. So they're taking that financial hit, knowing within the rules what they can and cannot do, what they're willing to do, and they're willing to do it. Is it every team willing to do it? Obviously not. Teams are not just made out of money. And yes, the counter is LA is a great market. New York, the big markets will have the big TV, local TV deals, media deals that can bolster their revenues, and therefore they have more resources. I get that. But again, they're still being penalized, but there's the element of they're going to do whatever they can to win. And that's one thing this ownership group that bought the Dodgers, that was their focus. We are going to do whatever we can to win. We are going to do whatever we can to make the Dodgers the preeminent team, the brand that they have always been. Similar, and the Yankees still number three in payroll. They're still doing that, what they did, like I said, two decades ago when they were the ones people were shooting at. Like, they're just buying all the free agents, you know, and things of that nature. So I don't know if it's a cycle, but to me, buying doesn't always work. And so with that alone, I don't know if the salary cap will make that much of a difference.
1: Well,
0: is it me, or does it seem like baseball is the one that always seems to be in labor issues?
1: Well, because there is just so much contention, I believe, just with the players and the owners. And, you know, there's the owners that hear the fans, maybe. And, you know, I especially just think of all of the small market teams look at teams like the Dodgers, like the Yankees, like the Red Sox back when they used to actually use all the payroll that they have available to them. You know, if you are a Kansas City Royals fan, how can you not look at these large market teams and not be a little bit envious? Because you're just trying your best and trying to keep your best players. I mean, I just think back to, what was it, the Royals Mets World Series team. You know, you had your Moustakas's, your, you know, these guys that aren't necessarily, you know, these, you know, super highly talented guys. They had like a lot of really good players. I'm not going to say that they're all bad players and they didn't deserve a lot of money. But when you're a team like the Kansas City Royals or X City Athletics, or the, you know, there's just a lot of these other worries that you just don't necessarily, other large teams necessarily have to think about those issues. You know, I'm sure it goes the same way. You know, these small market teams don't have to worry about, you know, the amount of taxes and the amount of, you know, money that you don't think about to operate in this, in Major League Baseball. Because like you said, you know, the Dodgers not only have to think about all the taxes they have to pay for all these guys, you have to think about, you know, you're in California. Think about all the taxes that you have to pay that you are when you're just living there as a normal person. Mm-hmm. Oh, yeah. If you're a large corporation, as a large of an empire that the Dodgers are, I'm sure they're paying, you know, a buttload of taxes on their end as well. So, you know, these are other issues that they now need to worry about that, you know, if you do think about a salary cap, and that lessens the quality of your team, a.k.a. that lessens the amount of people that want to fly into L.A. and go to your stadium and watch some baseball, that worries you a little bit.
0: Look at a team like the Milwaukee Brewers. They're about midway to the lower half of overall payroll, $124 million, right behind the Kansas City Royals in payroll overall. But yet, they've been pretty darn good, leading the Central right now. They've been good for a couple of years. Now, granted, they haven't obviously made it to the World Series, and some would say, look, but that's an example, like the flip of the Mets, right? The Mets are paying out of their woohoos on payroll, and they are terrible. The Brewers are mid-pack, and they're doing really well. So it's an element of, I guess, you know, when you want to argue spending, like, if we're talking about pure, a team is spending and just taking all the talent, that's one thing. But you got to look at some of these teams that don't have the payroll and they're winning. And it started with the A's. I remember when the Oakland A's back in the Billy Beane era, right? Using his strategy of data and analysis to get players that didn't have to have as much of a payroll to win. And they were kind of that, you know, that example of doing it with a low payroll. Even how about Tampa Bay? Look where Tampa Bay is in the American League East. Oh, they're at the top. They have a payroll that's under $90 million compared to even the Kansas City Royals at $142 million. So there isn't seemingly one angle to say it's because of this that we want to change the salary structure.
1: Right.
0: And I guess that's what I'm thinking. It's not as simple as most people think. There are these these anomalies that pop, and the Dodger getting, you know, all the talent, that seems to take all the headlines. But there's a good amount of evidence that shows that high payroll, lower payroll, and wins and losses don't exactly measure up equally.
1: Well, that also, I will say on that part, also goes to the difference of how each team wants to build up their team. Like with the Dodgers, you know, you don't never really hear about a lot of their prospects being developed into these star players. Yeah. A lot. There are a couple of good prospects, guys, because they trade them all away for the really good players. Mm-hmm. The Dodgers look at their prospects like a bargaining chip so that they can find their way to get guys, whether it be like Freddie Freeman, Mookie Betts, mm-hmm. Tarik Skubal. Like a lot of these guys where a lot of people are like, oh, wow, I can't believe the Tigers would just trade Tarik Skubal for a bunch of nobodies. But then you look into who these nobodies are, in quotes, and, you know, they're pretty good prospects, mm-hmm, you know? Mm-hmm. A lot of these teams, I think that, you know, probably aren't paying so much into their payroll. I'll go to the Milwaukee Brewers right now. One of the best pitchers in the world, Jacob Mizorowski, is still being paid, like, $500,000 currently. He's like the year before pre-arbitration, so mm-hmm, mm-hmm. he is going to command like the entire Milwaukee Brewers payroll if he so chooses to, or he can just go to the Yankees where they could pay him that much money. I look at the payroll. I'm looking at the future payroll right now for the Brewers, and right now the most money that they have invested into a guy is Christian Yelich. Mm-hmm. He was on a 9-year, $215 million deal. He has about 3 years left, $26 million over the next 3 years. After that $26 million, next highest paid guy, he's on the last year of his contract, Brandon Woodruff with 22. Then after that 22, that drops all the way down to, I believe, $9.5 million is the next highest payroll after that. After that, everyone else is, you know, in the low, you know, sevens, maybe ones here or there, and then arbitration after that.
0: Mm-hmm, mm-hmm.
1: So I think it just goes to show, I think of them, the Tampa Bay Rays also have a really good farm system, but these are the guys that ended up being traded for to the Dodgers or ended up being traded for to the Yankees, you know?
0: Mm-hmm.
1: So it goes to show that as good as the Brewers can be, as the Rays can be, I think for the to argue against the other side of my point of me, I think there should be a salary cap. I don't think it'll happen, but it'll be cool if it did happen. But to argue against it, the Dodgers are just simply trying to win the way that they know how to win.
0: Mm-hmm.
1: And if you look over their past, you know, couple of now, what, in my lifetime, I would probably say the last 20 years of success that they've had has been solely because of their strategy of just saying, hey, man, we're not going to chance it and see if this guy develops into something good. If I can get someone who I already know is good, why not just get that guy? Mm-hmm. Hey, Freddie Freeman just won a World Series with the Atlanta Braves. Let's get that guy. Hey, Mookie Betts just won a World Series and he's frustrated with his team because they won't pay him enough money. Let's trade for that guy. Hey, let's get lucky and sign a bunch. Let's go ahead and get lucky, get Shohei Ohtani, and then use that as leverage, essentially, to get a bunch of these super talented guys over from Japan. And that seemed to have worked out, too. So, you know, the Dodgers are just, in their own sense, they're just kind of outwinning. But paper is only good on paper. Once you put it on the field, then that really shows how good a team is. Like you said, then there's the Mets who pay, you know, whatever Mets. They want, and they get nothing. Or you can pay as much and trade for all these talented players, and you get swept by the Red Sox.
0: That happens. That can happen. We'll take a timeout.
1: Shout out to Don Rafaela, baby.
0: Boy, talk about the Red Sox. Okay, we'll take a timeout, and we'll talk a little bit about what you kind of touched on, which is the strategy of rebuilding or building your roster as it relates to what just happened over the weekend. We'll take a break. This is the Gary Dickman Show. Dave and Tanner filling in. This is ESPN Honolulu.
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1: Probably because I hate myself.
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0: Director. 847-5341. 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

0: Dave and Tana here for Gary. We'll be here through Thursday, and then GD will be back on Friday. We've been talking about Major League Baseball, the big trade, specifically the Dodgers getting Scoob Ball over the weekend. We touched on this in the previous segment. I want to kind of elaborate or dig into it a little bit more. And you're talking to Tanner a little bit about the strategy that the Dodgers have used, you know, particularly with this recent ownership, how they establish trades or negotiate trades, and they've been using a lot of their prospects as trade elements for other teams. I want to look at the Detroit Tigers side, and this is what you hear in all the professional sports. So particularly basketball and baseball, because of the lengthy seasons and the number of games that is being played. So in this case, and similar to others, Scoob Ball became trade talk because initially the Detroit Tigers were not playing well, and he's in his final year. So it's always, well, he's their best pitcher. You'll want to ideally renegotiate and extend the star player's contract prior to that last year. That didn't happen. So as the season progresses, okay, they're not doing well. Well, it's best for the team to just trade their best asset to get a lot in return and rebuild. Oh, they started to play better. Let's not think about trading him, and we want to keep him because we're doing well. We're going to need him into the playoff, blah, blah, blah, blah, blah. Oh, then they started to not play well. He became trade talk again, and they decided to then follow that strategy. He's our best asset. We can get a lot for him. It's best that we trade him while he's hot, while we have him under contract, so we can get a lot in return and rebuild our team for the future. And I hear that even on the NBA level when there's a star player. Okay, the team is not doing well. Let's consider trading him before the deadline so we can get more in return, younger, more assets, more trade picks the next couple of years, whatever that may be, so we can rebuild. Here's my thought is, why wouldn't a team consider, like in the specifically with the Detroit Tigers, investing in your best asset, mm-hmm. the best pitcher the past 2 years in the American League, to rebuild with him? In other words, we're going to fight off all these other teams who might want him. We're going to, just like how colleges do, we're going to re-recruit this guy and say, it's best you stay with us. We're going to do what we can to renegotiate your contract so you can be a Tiger for the next 5 years. And we're going to do our best to rebuild around you. Versus what has seemed more commonplace, if we're sucking this season, we want to get rid of our best assets. You know what I mean? I mean, yeah. I don't know if that doesn't seem very common in the professional ranks, so maybe I'm way off in left field to think of that, but I would think instead of dishing off your assets, why don't you keep it? So that, similar how you pointed out how the Dodgers got Shohei to draw additional Japanese players. If you had an ace pitcher and you're trying to look at other players to either trade for or get signed as free agents moving forward, wouldn't you want to have to say, look, we got this ace. We need this, this, this. We need a cleanup hitter. We need a this. We need a that. Come here and we can rebuild around Scoob Ball and rebuild with you to make the Tigers back into the playoff contention. You know what I mean?
1: I know. I think I know exactly what you mean. But I think this is if I'm the Detroit Tigers right now, you know, you have Scoob Ball. He's on a 1 year, $32 million. Part of me thinks about this. Next year, you know that there's going to be a lockout happening. You look at who they have this year. And in my brain, when I'm looking at, you know, their top played players, you know, Framber Valdez, you know, they a solid starting pitcher at 32 years old. You know, you're on the final couple years of Javi Baez, you know, as good of a defensive infielder he is, you know, as it's as bad as he is a hitter sometimes. you have a couple of guys, you know, Gleyber Torres. Kenley Jansen is also still on this team. But when I think about the Tigers right now, I think that, you know, they have a couple of guys who are a year away from pre-arbitration, you know, a couple of guys that they probably have to think about what they want to do for the future. They have a solid young catcher, a couple of really good infielders. I think they just signed a – was it their third baseman, Kevin McGonigal, to a multi-year contract around $19 million. He's playing fine over in his – and he's only 21 years old. So they have a couple of nice young pieces. And then also they have Tarik Skubal. So I just think for the next couple of months, if you think about it like this, that the Dodgers have essentially traded three prospects that are in the, I believe, top maybe 70. One is a top 20 prospect as well. You trade away three prospects, long-term project guys, essentially, for a two-month rental, if you think about it in that kind of world. If I'm the Tigers, I'm thinking I don't need to worry about having to renegotiate with this guy to try to get more, to try to make him stay for maybe a little bit of a discount. Maybe, who knows? I don't think that was ever going to happen. Maybe there's already been these contract extension talks, and the Tigers weren't necessarily confident in their abilities to keep Tarik Skubal. And you know, you see the Dodgers, who have a couple of prospects who were, I think one of them, they were kind of stuck behind some really good depth. And you're like, look, man, if I can get three prospects and you're just getting this dude for the last 2 months of the season, have him. We're not going to be good this year, but we can be good next year and the year after that. And I don't know. Part of me just thinks that I'm not necessarily against that if I'm a Tigers fan. Like, last year was really good, but other than last season, I'm not necessarily saying that I think the Tigers have been very successful over the last couple of years. So you have a couple of good young guys to develop. Now you got a couple of more.
0: And, you know, sometimes we forget, and I don't want to just always talk about the Dodgers on this, but you mentioned Shohei.
1: Right.
0: And some people forget about how his contract is structured. And that's a strategy that the Dodgers employed as well, how to defer your salary, stay under the salary levels. And although he's going to be paid a chunk of dough at the end of his contract, but it's so backloaded, his salary, I believe, like, is only $2 million a year, you know, for this first few years of his contract. But then it allowed the Dodgers so much more room to play with and sign other free agents. So again, it's that, who do you get? Who can you do stuff like that with, right? And you mentioned the players still have to play. You know, I just think in ways the Dodgers just struck really good on doing their homework on the players they want to go after. Good team guys, good consistent, hardworking type of folks that can be cohesive in the clubhouse. You know, Mookie Betts, disgruntled at one place, but yet he's a good guy to have on your team. You know, he's going to be there all the time. He's going to work hard. You know, these kind of qualities that you don't find in all the stars. Some of them have, their egos are much bigger than their bats or their arms, you know, and it can be disruptive, but they seem to find a good group of guys, a good group of stars that are willing to do things or accept or be a part of a team that can make them successful.
1: Right. And, you know, they're also lucky in the sense that you mentioned a little bit that they have the ability, money-wise, to just say, hey, man, we're just going to pay you $2 million this year. We'll pay you all your money after you're long and gone. Don't worry. But we'll just pay you $2 million if you're worth it. Because I think you have Shohei, obviously, most famously does that. You have a couple of other guys. I think Kyle Tucker also is also pushing off a lot of his money as well. But they're not the only team doing it. You know, everyone always loves to do the whole I'm forgetting his name. Everyone always wants to do the whole, oh, happy Bobby Bonilla day. He ain't the only person deferring his money. You know what I mean? So, you know, we're going to have a happy Shohei Ohtani day. We'll have, you know, I'm pretty sure, who am I thinking of?
0: Isn't Bonilla still on payroll?
1: Yeah, I mean, he just got paid the $1 million last month. Just last month he just got paid that money. But so many other guys are still getting paid. Oh my gosh, why am I fully blank? Ken Griffey Jr. is still getting paid by Cincinnati. So, like,
0: what a life.
1: Isn't that a great life to be a great baseball player, that you'll always have at least $1 million coming in every single year because teams are slightly irresponsible with their short-term money?
0: And it even hurts if they don't, if they're injury prone, exactly. Or, you know, and they didn't perform, they weren't able to play as many games. And that's a gamble, right?
1: And you know what? I think there's a little bit of that worry too with Tariq Skubal, because he's coming off his injury. You know, there's a lot of what's the word I'm looking for here? There was a lot of speculation that maybe he was hiding an injury so that he could get through arbitration so he can get a big contract. I think there were a couple of fans. I was looking over a whole bunch of, like, you know, fan forums, all that, try to get the vibe of, you know, what it is about trading away Skubal. And a lot of Tigers fans seem to be in the mode of, like, yeah, sure, man, that's fine. Because, you know, they say, like, oh, you know, there's a couple starts last year where, you know, after a throw, he'd be, you know, holding on to his elbow for, you know, a slightly good amount of time. Obviously, you know, he has his injury, doesn't really play much this year. So he gets sent over to the Dodgers. I just think that overall, this is a good trade for both teams. And, you know, as much as I would love to keep on doing the whole, the Dodgers are ruining baseball, man. They're going to ruin the whole league. And it's a really fun thing to say, especially because my friend is a huge Dodgers fan. And we're in a group chat where his friend is a big Yankees fan. So we have a Dodgers, a Yankees, and a Red Sox fan all in one group chat. It's a whole lot of fun. Always love to do the whole, you guys are ruining baseball, man.
0: Do you have a... Since we're talking about payroll, do you have a low payroll team that is your favorite?
1: Yeah, the Boston Red Sox.
0: Take them away. Take them away. They don't. Who is our?
1: I don't know, man. They're not paying a whole lot of money, I will say. If I'm thinking about, like, a small market team, you know, I need to figure out who that team is. I honestly, when it comes to baseball, I'm really just a big Red Sox guy. Then after that, it's just by player. You know what I mean?
0: And, like, congratulations, by the way, for the Red Sox sweeping my Dodgers.
1: Hey, man, you know, it is what it is. It's a combination of great pitching and good luck, man.
0: That's what you need. By the way, my favorite small market team or low payroll team, the Colorado Rockies.
1: That's tough. I mean, like, the Rockies would be cool if they did trade away their good players. They kind of just keep them and I say they don't trade away the good players as in they don't trade away their two guys. But the Rockies, I always want them to be better because
0: there was a period of time where they were like a National League West, you know, contenders, part of that upper echelon. Then pew.
1: Yeah. I mean, there was the one year that I was living in Colorado, my brain was like, man, I can't wait to go to a Rockies game. And then it never happened. I will say there was one day, shout out to my 1 year in Colorado Springs. I had a microeconomics exam. And my professor, he's like, I'm going to give you all some extra credit on this last exam if you can all finish by this time, because I have to go to this Rockies game.
0: Love that. By the way, my son lives in Denver. You know what he told me? I hope they stay not that good. Why? Because the tickets are so much cheaper. I can go to more games.
1: Get season tickets.
0: He can go to several games. They do special promos and things like that, you know. So he's like, yeah, I actually kind of like it when they're not doing it. We'll take a timeout. And by the way, did you know that public schools start today? We'll have a public school story coming up after the break. Dave Tanner filling in for Gary. Gary Dickman Show, ESPN Honolulu.
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0: Hey, it's the Gary Dickman Show. Dave Kawada, Tanner Hayworth, filling in here for Gary through Thursday. We've been talking a lot of Major League Baseball, but I did want to segue a little bit that it's the first day of public school. So if you're on the road right now driving and you're wondering, hey, how come there's so much traffic? Well, I don't know if there'd be as much traffic now at this time, but definitely after that 6:30 a.m., probably get more traffic as parents trying to drop their kids off at school. So it brings me to this thought, Tanner. You went to private school. Did you go to Punahou, like, even in the elementary years?
1: No, I was a Manoa Elementary School Tiger for my first.
0: Oh, they're the Tigers. Yes. No kidding.
1: Yes, they are.
0: Up until, what, fifth grade?
1: Sixth grade.
0: And then you went to Punahou?
1: Yeah.
0: Do you have a first day of school story?
1: I will say.
0: Anecdote that you kind of sticks in your head.
1: I kind of do. So I remember back when, shout out, I think it was my freshman year, and I was playing football, and I remember there was the – because obviously practices start before the actual school year starts. Mm-hmm. And I remember the practice before school started, the coach basically said, hey, just also make sure, you know, first day of school, try to, you know, say hi to somebody, meet someone new. And I remember on my first day, I was in this class. It was my first year in the high school section of Punahou. So, you know, you upgrade to those team spaces where you have your little classrooms all in one group. Then you have like the high school where you got to figure out what building you're in. It's like you're in a college essentially. I'm not bragging. And I remember I was sitting in front of my first class and I see someone who I've never met before. I knew he was probably new to Punahou. And so I, you know, went up to him, said hi to him, and, you know, we became friends. And I remember we were both in orchestra, so we would see each other all the time. We were in similar friend groups, so we would see each other all the time. And then I remember all the way to my last day, senior year, and I remember just chilling out, just like at our usual area where all my friends would hang out. And I remember he walked up to me on the last day of school, and he came up to me and said, I wanted to make sure that my last person who I talked to before I left was the first person I talked to.
0: No kidding.
1: Yeah. And so he's an awesome guy. I haven't talked to him a lot just because, you know, that's how high school friends work.
0: Yeah, yeah, sure.
1: But, you know, there are moments where, you know, I do miss him.
0: Wow. That is a good bookend story, literally,
1: yeah.
0: Right?
1: And it was a very nice emotional moment. So that was fun. So go out there, you know, if you see someone you don't know, go up to them, talk to them, you know, make a new friend.

0: in my day, it was called intermediate school. So this is going into seventh grade. All right, elementary went up to sixth. Intermediate school was seventh through ninth, and then high school was 10th through 12th. Mm-hmm. So I'm going to go to seventh grade. And for me, this is the first time I was going to a different school. So I was at the same elementary school from kindergarten all the way to sixth. So I was scared to death. I was like, you know, bigger campus, school's walking distance. It's not like I hadn't been around it, but, you know, it was just this big traumatic thing for me. So I had to actually suck it up. And I called my friend who lived closer to the intermediate school. I said, can I come over to your house in the morning so we can go to school together? And the funny thing is, he was scared too. You know, like, you're seventh grade. Yeah. You know, you think you're hot stuff, right? You just finished sixth grade. But I was scared to go into seventh grade. I called him up. Oh, you know what? Yeah, that's a good, I scared too. You know, so we both went in together for moral support. Nothing happened. It was fine. But it's one of those stories where I think about where I would even tell other people, you may think you're the only one feeling a certain way, and then lo and behold, there are others, you know? So it's my example of, hey, don't be afraid to either A, ask for help in something, but also share your anxieties, because there might be someone else in the room that feels the same way, and it's like, oh, thank goodness we're not the only ones.
1: You know, my brother also went to Punahou. His first year was seventh. This is my favorite story to tell about my brother, because it also connects to my dad. When my dad was in eighth grade, a new teacher came in. This is at Punahou. And
0: your dad went to Punahou as
1: well? Yeah, so my parents both went to Punahou, and then me and my brother went to Punahou. Okay. What's it called? Shout out my parents.
0: There you go.
1: Yeah. That's why I went to UH. Save some money. why I started paying for my own tuition by the end of the year.
0: Tuition for those at Punahou, for sure.
1: Yeah, I mean, it's cheaper to go to UH.
0: Oh, yes, it is.
1: But so in eighth grade, when my dad went to Punahou, there's a brand new teacher, and he made his life hell. My dad did. He and his friends made this teacher's life just absolutely terrible. You know, doing the classic, you know, putting the answer sheet to a quiz up literally everywhere in the room, but the teacher doesn't notice. And then he gets, you know, pissed off. And my dad, you know, doing a whole bunch of all that rambunctious stuff.
0: Yep.
1: So now fast forward all the way to when my brother, his first year at Punahou, seventh grade, he comes in, teacher, you know, listing off all the names. He goes, da da da da da. And he just goes, Max Hayworth. You wouldn't happen to be related to Mark Hayworth, would
0: dun,
1: you?
0: Dun, dun.
1: And of course, my brother's like, yeah. And, you know, shout out to my brother. He said, he's basically said his first year at Punahou was hell.
0: Because that was that the teacher.
1: It was the same teacher.
0: Oh.
1: And he just was a very strict guy. Mm-hmm. And I think, you know, there's a little bit of like, you know, confirmation bias probably that you're probably thinking it's because he knows who my dad is. And you know what? It could have been that.
0: Now, did your brother ever tell your dad like?
1: Yes. Immediately.
0: And then at the end of the year say, thanks to you, my year was hell?
1: Yes, I'm pretty sure.
0: Isn't it interesting? I think
1: my brother still doesn't really, he still is just, because I remember he was also there when I was there. I did not have him. I went up to him and I said, oh, by the way, I'm related to, you know, da da da. He's like, oh, Mark. Yeah, I remember him.
0: Oh.
1: And then like, he doesn't mention my brother. And I was just like, what the heck is happening?
0: Oh my God.
1: And he's like,
0: goodness.
1: Of course he wouldn't talk about me.
0: Oh man. It's interesting, right? Every year, your grade level, there's always that so-and-so, that's the meanest one.
1: Yeah.
0: And then so-and-so, oh, that's the really nice one.
1: Yeah.
0: You know? And then on occasion, there might be, oh, Mr. and Mrs. So-and-so, that's the one you can get away with anything.
1: Yeah.
0: You know? And then there's always a substitute that you're like,
1: shout out.
0: Oh, boy.
1: You know? There's either the oh boy or the shout out. You know what I mean? Yeah. I remember, I think it was my eighth grade, we had one of our teachers go on maternity leave.
0: Mm.
1: And the guy that filled in also taught like one or two classes in the high school. And he's a

0: super cool guy. I love him. And then he also taught, like, because there's, like, you have to do, like, the required history every single year. Because, like, first, was it freshman year is, like, medieval or something. Junior or sophomore year is, like, Asian history. Then it's U.S. history, then European history. I just remember I saw a thing where it's, like, you can either take European history or you can take this class called European History Through Philosophy. And it was taught by that guy, incredibly chill guy. That class was such a breeze. It felt like I'd learned nothing about European history.
1: No stories about the Odyssey or anything like
0: No, it's a lot of European history through philosophy.
1: Yeah, there's always that easy one where you could that's the one where you're not going to learn anything, but man, it's cool.
0: Yeah, no homework. It's just like, there's not going to be any homework. We're just going to do three projects during the year.
1: There you go. Yeah, and it's all you can open your book for a test.
0: See, I think that's the pros of a private school. You're not locked to a curriculum, I guess.
1: A lot more creativity there, I'm sure. And we'll share more throughout these next hour and 15 minutes or so if we have any other school stories. First day of school for public schools anyway. We'll take another break and come back for the next segment. We've got a lot more to talk about. Even UH football just finished their first week of practices, and the countdown begins for that opening game of the season. We'll take another time out. This is the Gary Dickman Show, ESPN Honolulu.
2: 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Tanner, why do you do that to yourself?
0: Not because I hate myself.
3: 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Tune in starting at 7 a.m. on ESPN Honolulu. ESPN Honolulu traffic.
4: There's already some heavy traffic coming up from Eva Beach. Fort Weaver is below speed from the light at Iroquois up to Renton Road. After that, you'll move fine up to the freeway. Barrington traffic is still light on the leeward coast, as well as the H2 from central Oahu. The H1 is looking good all the way in, although it's starting to get slow now at Kunia Road. Windward traffic is okay on all three highways, and traffic is still clear coming in from Hawaii Kai.
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0: back. Gary Dickman Show. Final segment of the first hour. By the way, next hour at about 6:15, we'll have University of Hawaii Football General Manager Matt Chan joining us. You know, they're not doing the early practices as yet. Mm-hmm. They're starting about midday schedule. My first thought was, that's crazy. It is so doggone hot. But then there's the strategy, which they actually employed even last season, because they want, Coach Timmy Chang wants the team to be acclimated to that time of day when they play their first games on the road, which would be at Stanford and so forth. So the time, game time then, they'll be more acclimated to that time frame, even though they have to endure the blistering heat right now. And it kind of worked well even last season. So it's a good strategy, but I feel sorry for those guys as I'm sweltering in my T-shirt and shorts at midday to think they're wearing helmet and pads.
1: Mm-hmm. On a turf field.
0: On a turf field, running around.
1: In Manoa.
0: In Manoa.
1: No trades, only humidity.
0: Every other description of just miserable heat. But, you know, old school guys say, well, it makes them tough, you know. But still, they must be losing about 6 to 7 pounds each practice in water.
1: I'll say on Thursday, me and my dad went out to the driving range out in Evo for about, we think we were out there, we both hit about 90 balls each.
0: Mm-hmm.
1: I took my shirt off.
0: Wait, this is the dad that gave that teacher a tough year.
1: Yes.
0: Okay, got it.
1: I took my shirt off afterwards. It was soaked.
0: Ooh.
1: And I was just on the driving range. I was standing still for most of that.
0: Well, you can just walk. Just walking down the street and you're going to be sweating. So
1: yeah,
0: I feel that pain. But, you know, I think like everyone else, there's this excitement, obviously, for the anticipation of the new season, particularly anytime you have a good, successful season previously. Your quarterback is returning. I think those two elements already brings a lot of excitement, regardless of the other personnel. And, you know, there's been some losses. There's going to be some new players. But you have a winning season. Your quarterback returns. Your coaching staff is back. And as long as maybe there's a couple of key guys also in the defensive end that's returning, that's, you know, was good, a key element to the starting lineup last season that's going to be back, there's so much optimism going into any new season. And
1: of course,
0: Hawaii's got that.
1: Yeah, you know, there is that little bit of, you know, worry without, you know, starter Pafeli Ashlock. You know, he's been out with an injury for much of this year. But I think I thought it was a big overreaction on social media, where I think a lot of people, obviously, who don't follow UH, they hear Pafeli Ashlock hurt and everyone's like, oh no, the college football playoff chances. Oh no. But I think, you know, obviously he's been hurt since March, so he's had a long time to recover. You know, you see him out there and he's walking, you know, normal. He's out here, you know, so I'm not too worried about it. And the thing that doesn't make me too worried about it is, you know, it's the wide receiver depth that I think every single year since Timmy Chang has, you know, been a head coach at the University of Hawaii, that the team has always seemed to have, you know, every single year. How many times have we heard complaints that, you know, he rotates in four receivers, you know, after every couple series, and everyone's like, ah, I just put in four new guys. The other four guys are doing just fine. But then you're like, oh, okay, yeah, because they have the depth to have the ability to do that. You know, without Pafeli Ashlock, you know, you're probably going to have a lot of Tama Uiliata and Audric Harris out the slot. You also have, like, Devin Tawa'efa as a big slot as well. The one of billions of Franca Brews that make their way through the program is also there, too. He's a pretty big dude. And then that doesn't even mention, like, the other three transfer wide receivers that we got, you know, with Devin Alves. You know, I know he got a quick shout-out from Steven in the article from this weekend about the scrimmage. You obviously have, you know, all of these other young guys, you know, your Kai Kai Carvalhos, your Blaise Komokus, who came up big, Nick Delgadillo saw a lot of playing time last year as well. So I'm not worried about the wide receivers. Sure, you're going to lose a lot of productions without Pafeli Ashlock, but you still have a lot of guys I think are ready to pick up the slack.
0: I think there's a one concern that the fact that Alejandro missed spring training, the spring practices, is that, and he was quoted as saying he missed a lot of the opportunities to kind of mesh and get the timings with the receiving core, the reps that, you know, you would have spring practice going into the fall camp. But I think that can pick up. The one thing that is a tinge of a concern is, you know, the quarterback room. Mm-hmm. That there's really only one solid backup to Alejado and Bjorn Jurgensen. I just love that name for one thing.
1: It's a great name.
0: Yeah. Bjorn. Can you imagine the crowd going, it's Bjorn, Bjorn,
1: well, this
0: Bjorn.
1: Is, all I'm saying is this, man. If somehow Bjorn does get into a game, as we all know, the volleyball teams, they always love doing the Viking clap. Do we steal the thing from Norway where we do the row? Oh. If, like, Bjorn ever gets a touchdown.
0: Might as well, man.
1: I think that would be
0: Bjorn, and each time they row, right?
1: I think that would be fire. That would also, you know, be the worst case scenario of, oh no, Micah got hurt again.
0: Yeah.
1: But then, you know, you hear so much now about him. You know, Steven also talked about him in the scrimmage. He had like a 47-yard run. He had a couple of nice passes. So, you know, maybe it is a good thing that he did get a lot of reps, you know, in spring ball.
0: Yeah.
1: You know, obviously he seemed to beat out Micah Eugenio pretty well enough, considering one is still on the team.
0: It's kind of like with the Giants, right? With Jackson Dart, one of the concerns is that, you know, he spent a lot of time in the blue tent, right?
1: Yeah.
0: Last season. And, but he needs to learn how to, you know, play longer, preserve himself, slide. I mean, you can say that about, and you hope that quarterbacks can be coached up to slide, dive. Mm-hmm. But it's one thing to do it with an NFL guy who's being paid, well, I was going to say being paying a lot of money. So these college players are being paid a lot of money too. But these are younger guys, and it's harder to suddenly change a way a kid has been playing since high school. And that's what makes him Michael Alejado, right? That makes makes the offensive flow is the fact that he can scoot around and make yards and play out of system a lot. So the chances of him being dinged up and as small a guy as he is really real. So if there's a team to need a good quality backup, Hawaii needs to have that.
1: And part of me, like, I get the worries about that too. However, I don't really think he even got dinged up in a very conventional way. Obviously, you know, week zero getting hip drop tackled, you know, that's just something that happens to pretty much anybody.
0: I mean, it's still football. You're prone to get injured.
1: So that's why I don't even worry about the, oh no, you know, he's going to get sacked a whole bunch of times. You know, if I'm, you know, listening to the, oh my gosh, I'm forgetting the Venerys podcast that we just started up.
0: Huddle Up.
1: Yeah, Huddle Up with the Venerys. You can listen to that on ESPN Honolulu.
0: You can.
1: If I believe them, you know, Micah putting on a bunch of muscle weight this year, you know, that's good for him so that he can be a little bit healthier, hopefully. But, you know, him and Bjorn, they're both rushing quarterbacks out of high school. So I fully believe that they know how to take care of their body. And, you know, if they want to put the body on the line here or there, you know, gotta hope that, you know, it's the best case scenario and them going fast doesn't make them get injured. That's all I'm hoping for.
0: Yeah, I'm not worried about the receivers either. You know, there's always the natural concerns. But, you know, hopefully, you know, that quarterback room will get bolstered. My understanding is that they're trying to get one more quarterback to add.
1: They also have the two new walk-ons as well.
0: There you go.
1: The one from Kamehameha and the other one from, I can't remember. But both, I mean, look, you got one small guy to be your Micah, you know, scout team guy. You have your taller guy to be another guy. So it's Micah and Bjorn's world, and we're just living in it.
0: You know why? We're all spoiled with the fact when June Jones used to coach here, he'd have about 14 quarterbacks in camp. And when you see only six, oh, my God, depth. You know, we don't have enough depth. You need to have as much quarterbacks as you do linemen. Mm-hmm. Our first hour has flown by. We'll take a break and come back for the second hour. And we'll talk more UH football with Matt Sean midway through that first half hour. 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
2: 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ESPN Honolulu traffic is brought to you by Midas Hawaii.
3: There's one accident reported. It's on the Moanalua Freeway westbound between Pu'ulua Road and Kaiser, not causing much of a backup because it's in the westbound direction. The inbound freeway traffic is looking really good. The only slow traffic is the usual stretch on the H1 from Cunia Road to the H1-H2 merge. Windward Drive is good on the Polyvilike-Like and the H3, and traffic is still really light from East Oahu all the way to downtown.
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0: Good morning, everybody. It's another Monday, but it's a special Monday on two accounts. Well, maybe three accounts. First of all, one, it's a great Monday because we're here. Dave Kawada, Tanner Hayworth, we're filling in for Gary through Thursday. Not that it's good that he's not here, but it's great that we're here to be able to sit in these chairs and fill in for him. The second count, first day of public schools, back to school, everybody. God, that as when I was going to school, I really hated that because it meant the summer was ending, your vacation's over, back to school. Although there was a little bit of a twinkle in the eye because I usually got maybe one new shirt or something to wear. Some people got a whole new wardrobe. I got lucky if I got one new shirt that I could wear to the first day of school. And I always remember first day of school, everyone seemed to dress nicer. Like, and this is elementary school, mind you, right? Like, the hair was combed. As the days and the year progresses, parents wouldn't comb their kids' hair as much. And, you know, it didn't look as nice. Girls had their nice dress on or things of that nature. And then most people had some kind of new clothes. You could tell it was new. So that's the second point. And the third point that's great for this Monday is, man, we have some stuff going on over the weekend. I have to congratulate you, Tanner, for your Boston Red Sox sweeping my L.A. Dodgers in, you know, a great matchup. But more importantly, the Boston Red Sox really solidifying this hot streak that they've been on for the past, what, month?
1: Yeah.
0: Where it's just been like, sizzling.
1: Man, ever since the – man, I remember the Rockies series like it was yesterday. You lose 2 of 3. Both losses, just an absolute, just gut-wrenching form. Like, one of the worst appearances I've ever seen from Aroldis Chapman in my entire life. I think from the 8th and 9th inning in one of those games, the Red Sox allowed, like, 9 straight singles. It was something crazy like that. And I just was thinking, you know, we're in the doldrums. Nothing ever gets good. We're just going to sell the entire team, da-da-da. 15-game winning streak ensues. We've won 9 straight series in the season so far.
0: Is that a real word, serieses?
1: Serieses, series apostrophe.
0: Okay.
1: And right now, what, where are they sit? The second wild card spot currently, right behind the New York Yankees? Let me get that really quickly. Yes. Sorry, it's really funny to see that the Red Sox are currently 4 games behind the New York Yankees, when at one point we were nowhere close.
0: Hey, month of July, 21-4 with a winning percentage of .840. I mean, that if that is not a hot streak in the hot month of July, I don't know what is, culminating sweeping the Dodgers, one of the top teams, the best record in Major League Baseball. So how hot or how can this be sustainable, do you think?
1: I think it's sustainable. I think, you know, this is a season where starting pitching has been really good. It's just that the hitters have not been very good at all. You know, sans Willy Abreu and Wilson Contreras. But even when, you know, even when the season wasn't going well, they also were doing fine. But there's a lot of pressure on them, so they would have a lot more strikeouts, a lot more whiffs happening. But now with the it seems that they've changed their offensive strategy, you know, doing a lot of small ball, trying to get guys on base. It's lifted a lot of pressure off of Wilson Contreras and Willy Abreu, where now they can shine. You have Caleb Durbin, you know, the guy that started off hitless this season for at least a week or two, it felt like. He's on fire. Sadan Rafaela has hit like 4 home runs in the last 5 games. There was that stint yesterday where the Red Sox hit 3 home runs in 7 pitches. 3 home runs in 7 pitches. So the Red Sox all of a sudden have gotten really hot from their bats. You know, you trade away a guy like Connolly early, so there's a little bit of worry in terms of what that starting pitching holds up. But Sonny Gray, Peyton Tolley, and Jake Bennett, you know, they seem to all be doing very well. You know, they're still buyers. They're probably looking for a starting pitcher on the market currently. So if you can bolster that starting pitching depth, maybe that's good. The only worry right now is currently the middle infielders consist of Andrew Monasterio and Anthony Siegler, or not Anthony Siegler. Who am I thinking of? What's his name? Nate Eaton. And there's a little bit of worry because you had the Red Sox trade for a young Nationals player, Curtis Meade, who was playing well this season, and in his first at-bat as a Boston Red Sox, he fractures his wrist.
0: Man, that's baseball.
1: That's baseball. So you go back to, you know, the guys that you're normally used to for the season, and they seem to be doing, hey, pretty much good since June 30th, 22-5.
0: Yeah, they've been hot. Hottest team in Major League Baseball.
1: You know, Yankees are 26-25 since June 1st.
0: Wow. And we're going to segue that because we're just talking about two teams that have big payrolls, and that's been kind of the topic, so-called subtopic over the weekend, was the big trade that the Dodgers was able to get one of the top pitchers in Major League Baseball, Tarek Skubal, from the Detroit Tigers, and also the added comments that started hitting about, oh my goodness, the Dodgers are ruining baseball. So we're going to talk about that in just a minute. I do want to let you know we're going to have as our guest in this half hour, actually in about 7 minutes, we're going to talk with University-wide football general manager Matt Chaun, and talk about a guy who has had massive learning curves. He came to the University of Hawaii same time as Timmy Chang, so this is their 5th season now, and massive learning curves for this young guy coming in as a director of operations, having to learn how to be in that position, new regime, coming out of pandemic, and then suddenly NIL hits, and he has to switch to becoming operations to general manager and managing budget, payroll, and that landscape in a 3-year period has been up and down with massive changes in and of itself. So we'll talk to Matt Chaun in about 7 minutes or so. But getting back to baseball, Dodgers get Tarek Skubal from the Detroit Tigers in a trade, back-to-back Cy Young Award winner for the Tigers, and quickly, the Dodgers already doing so well, heavy favorites to three-peat as World Series champions, now add one of the best pitchers to their what was a very good rotation already. Dodgers getting better, even a higher, greater chance of repeating, three-peating as World Series champions. And then there's the other side of folks saying they're ruining baseball.
1: Mm-hmm.
0: What say you?
1: I mean, I think they are ruining baseball. You know, I feel I'm in like a weird middle zone, which is really great for sports radio talk. And the reason why I feel about that is because I do genuinely feel like that there is a level of unfairness, it feels like. But that's also coming from someone that's, you know, not a fan of a team like the Dodgers, where if you're the Dodgers, you're probably just like, we got to make sure we bolster this starting pitching lineup, because year after year after year, it kind of just feels like you got one or two guys and the rest, you just kind of have to hope and pray that they're not hurt. Like, really, other than Yoshinobu Yamamoto, I can't think of a consistent starting pitcher for the Dodgers in terms of health. Obviously, Shohei Ohtani has been on and off in terms of pitching. Blake Snell has been on and off. Tyler Glasnow has been on and off. Clayton Kershaw was commentating yesterday. That's, you know, Clayton Kershaw now. So you kind of, if you're a Dodgers, you're trying to think of, how do we win? We need starting pitching. Tarik Skubal, he's on his last 3 months of this contract. Got a couple of prospects. You know, we got a lot of guys right now that aren't probably going away anytime soon. Trade away those prospects. Let's get a three-month rental. Hopefully he's good when it comes to the World Series. Your team's probably going to get a first-round bye in all likeliness. So you'll probably get four or five quality starts from Tarik Skubal if the Dodgers make their way all the way to the World Series. So I don't fault them for that. I think that's them leveraging their future for short-term victory. Because currently, when you look at the guys that they traded away in Zahir Hope, River Ryan, and Brady Smith, ESPN, you know, they have a whole thing where they look at future value. I think there's a unit there, FV. And in terms of future value, when you look at prospects that have all been traded this trade deadline so far, three of the top four are those guys, with the biggest in terms of future value is Zahir Hope, the right fielder. You have your right-handed pitcher River Ryan at number two with a 50 future value, and a 40-plus is for Brady Smith, another right-handed pitcher. So you look at that. You look at how the Tigers look like right now in that. Can you tell me another Tigers player right now off the top of your head? Go.
0: No.
1: Yeah. So that goes to show you they're just not relevant right now. But if I'm the Tigers, I'm looking at the future, and you know, it sucks to say as a team to say, hey, we're gonna give up this season. Please keep buying our tickets though, guys. Please come watch our games. And that's kind of like the big negative of trading Tarik Skubal, is that you're kind of like putting it out there that you're not going to be trying to win for the rest of the year. We'll roll out guys and we'll try to win. We're not trying to lose, but we're not necessarily, you know, trying to win, because mm-hmm. we're looking for the future.
0: And that's
1: not where, a good sell for season tickets.
0: That's the part where I kind of question two things. First of all, I am a Dodgers fan. I'm trying to pull myself away and look at it just neutrally, like on a business sense, on a winning sense. And when you think about what the Dodgers, they obviously have the resource and they're using their resources to win. They're doing like what you pointed out. The Detroit Tigers are showing that we're not going to win this year. The Dodgers have been showing that we want to win this year. We want to win next year, so forth and so on. We want to do whatever we can to repeat and get back to the World Series and win it. And these kind of moves, even though they're getting taxed muku millions of dollars, they're willing to do that to win. And the other part is, you know, when some of these folks are saying that you're just buying your roster, you're just buying winning. That's not necessarily the case, because there are teams that are really big payrolls and it doesn't translate into wins. New York Mets is the biggest example. And you flip it, and there are teams with very low payrolls like the Tampa Bay Rays, under $90 million a payroll this year, and they are winning. So it's not a hardcore fact that simply paying and getting the best free agents leads to wins. You need more than simply that. You need the other elements of infrastructure, management, mm-hmm. cohesion, and so forth and so on to win. So, yes, Can you blame the Dodgers if you want to, because they're on top and they're doing what it takes and they're just seemingly, oh, they're getting another great player? Yeah, you can be have that jealousy element and say, God, man, nobody, the other teams can't do that. Well, other teams are and not as successful. Other teams are not and are successful.
1: And sometimes, you know, you need a villain.
0: You need a villain.
1: You know, whenever you want, like, look, I'm a big fan of Survivor on CBS, shout out. And a couple of the seasons recently, they're not as exciting. You know why? There's no villains. They don't really, you know, cast anyone that you actively root against for, like, an entire season. But, like, for me, as a Red Sox fan, I'm always invested in Boston Red Sox baseball because I have an eternal villain of the New York Yankees. So I just think that, you know, in terms of, am I saying that it's competitively viable that the Dodgers are the Darth Vaders? They're building the Death Star out in LA. You know, maybe not. But at the same time, it's just so much more fun to root against a big villain, especially when, you know, sometimes they're okay. They're pretty good. Are they impenetrable? I don't think so. You know, a lot of these guys are getting older, you know. Which, you know, I'm sure a lot of people were saying about Freddie Freeman last year. And then, you know, Freddie Freeman does his thing in the playoffs where he reminds people who Freddie Freeman is.
0: Yeah.
1: You know, Mookie Betts wasn't playing very well during the playoffs, but now he's kind of, you know, playing to this baseline Mookie Betts. Am I trying to defend the Dodgers? No, they actively annoy me. I think there was a, I think it was the game two of the series against the Red Sox where Peyton Tolley was throwing a lot of cutters. A lot of them were very inside. And one of the pitches, it was a inside cutter. I can't remember who was hitting someone. And it was a foul tip into their own angle. They fall down. And I just remember hearing the announcers go, "That's just so not fair." And I'm like, are you serious right now? Is the Dodgers announcer right now saying that something is unfair currently? Remember. Exactly. So I just felt it was just so funny just listening to that happen. So, you know, I'm happy I have two evil villains to root against. Because right now I kind of feel like the Rebel Alliance as a Boston Red Sox fan, because we got a whole bunch of random dudes as well as some good stars here and there. And we're trying to trek our way. Hey, guys, you don't have to complain. We'll win the World Series for you guys. How about that?
0: Yeah. Good to have a villain. Good to have a rival. Good to have the competition. And if the Dodgers are that, let it be, you know, and they're doing what it takes to win. We're going to take a break. Because when we come back, we're going to switch to university-wide football. General Manager Matt Chan will join us prior to their... No, I'm forgetting. They don't have an early morning practice. He's just an early riser. Coming up after this is the Gary Dickman Show, ESPN Honolulu.
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2: 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ESPN Honolulu traffic.
3: There's a new accident on the west side. It's on Farrington Highway in the Hodokai Hale area. It's only causing a minor slowdown. HPD is also working an accident on the Waterloo Freeway, but it's in the westbound direction. It's between Pu'uloa Road and Kaiser, and traffic is bumper to bumper through that area. It's also causing a brief slowdown in the townbound lanes. Windward traffic is good if you're coming over on the Poly, the Leake, Leake, or the H3, and it's still light from the east side.
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0: Garrett Dickman Show, Dave Kawada, Tanner Hayworth, filling in through Thursday. Let's talk some University of Hawaii football with the team's general manager, waking up early when he really doesn't have to. We appreciate that. Matt Chan on the line. Matt, good morning.
13: Good morning. How's it going?
0: You know, I apologize.
1: Don't sound too excited.
0: Yeah, I apologize. I keep thinking that you guys have these early morning practices, but you guys don't. And so I really want to thank you for getting up early to be on the show.
13: Yeah, of course. We're like middle of the day practices right now. I think we started at 11 today.
0: And don't, it's a little sarcastic tone, but how hot is it?
13: Pretty hot, actually, yeah. It's hot for us on the sideline. I can imagine it's pretty hot for the boys with the pads and shoulders and the helmet on.
0: Oh, no doubt. You know what? When you kind of look, when I was looking over the coaching staff, it dawned on me that you came the first year with head coach Timmy Chang. You, along with Coach Timmy, CB, Coach Chef, and Jared Ursua are the only ones left from that first initial staff. When you just kind of think about that for a second, what are your thoughts that you've seen kind of the development of the program when you came on board year one as you're about to embark on year five?
1: Nope. Did we lose Matt?
13: Sorry, I lost that. I lost that last part.
0: I got
13: all the names and everything. Sorry,
0: okay, yeah. So you guys are the only ones left from that initial staff. What thoughts come to mind considering you guys have seen the growth of the program from year one to year five?
13: Oh man, yeah. We definitely these guys, like, we've all kind of been through it. They've been through every step of the journey. But the other guy, there's some other guys that have still been here from year one with us too, like. Coach PJ mm-hmm. Manea, Coach mm-hmm. Jordan Pu'u Robinson, he had a short little left for a couple months, took a little vacation out to the to North Carolina, I believe. Ren has been here too from the start, and then Colin Schaefer, and then all those other guys. Like it's the continuity of it all, but we definitely have been through the highs and the lows of it all. But I think that's the best part of it. I mean, the experience of it is everything. It creates a level of trust that it's hard to kind of just pick up from anyone else. It's been good though to just be able to see where this place has gone from year one to year going into year five, and it's kind of exactly what Coach Chang's plan was. Like it wasn't just going to happen overnight. You know, it was buying into what he was coming in here with, and here we are now. You know, this program's headed on an upward trajectory, and that's where we want to keep it going.
0: Now, you specifically, and we're talking with University of Hawaii football general manager Matt Chan, to me, has gone through massive learning curves since year one. You came in as director of operations, and there's obviously a big learning curve in that role in a new university, under new, setup, environment, culture, all of that, and not to mention coming off a issues from the previous regime, then the whole NIL element, and just that alone, you took on this new position of general manager where there was no guidebook as to how to do this job, yet you had to kind of learn, piecemeal it, find out how others are doing it, and within that scope, there were massive learning curves one way, then you had to really pivot even in that, because the NIL rules have changed, have altered, and it's just been a one year to year massive learning curves. Going into year five, having at least a couple of years in the GM seat, do you feel like maybe a little bit more comfortable in that role now?
13: Yeah, I don't know if comfortable is ever going to be the word because of how fluid college athletics is changing in general. Like there's a new rule that's happened Friday afternoon. You know what I mean, with the judge granting the injunction for the 5-for-5 and class of 22. Like those are all things that'll happen. But I think that's the best part about it. If I wanted a comfortable job, I would go do something else, I think. But it's good. It's fun. It's definitely something that over time, as you start to go, you feel more comfortable, more confident in decisions you make and the processes that you are. But I think that's the best part about it, though, is being in the time of where not really having a blueprint. So it's kind of like whatever. It really comes down to what works for you. But I think that's true to every head coach that runs a college football program in general. You know, we're not going to do things how Boise State does it. Boise State's not going to do things how Alabama does it. I think every place is unique to its own. And so I think that's the best part about it, is being able to figure out what works for Hawaii. You know, Hawaii's such a unique place. And so whatever other people are doing across the country, we're probably not going to do because it's just so different.
1: Hey, Matt, Tanner here. So like you said, there's all these new rules that seem to come in every single week. You know, there's a whole new it feels like the transfer portal windows keep on moving here, there, no matter what sport you're in. What's the more stressful time for you? The off season or the regular season? Because I feel like for most coaches now, it feels like the off season has become this kind of point of like existential doom, because like you don't know what's really happening. Is that kind of like something that you can corroborate a little bit?
13: Yeah.
1: Maybe not existential doom. I think that was a little too far.
0: Gee, wow.
13: Love that ending, guy. We're okay. It's, there are bigger things in the world than college football, but
1: there are.
13: It's different. There's just different. I wouldn't say one part of the year is more stressful than the other. It's really just the different stresses throughout the year. Like you're gonna have different pockets of it. Like right now. Like, we're going through training camp, so it's the stresses of training camp of making sure that we're doing exactly what we're supposed to be doing, keeping the boys healthy, getting everything in that we need to get. And then you're going to have a different stress on August 29th at 4:07 p.m. when we kick off the football against Stanford. And then you're going to have the in-season stress. And then while you're in-season, you're going to start to have the off-season stress about the transfer portal and then the whole off-season and stuff like that. But I wouldn't say there's one. It's kind of – we try to be even keel with it all and you know, kind of – be calm about it all and just adjust on the fly with things and make decisions. And we're pretty good about, you know, looking at the future and getting things lined up for different parts of the year. And I think that comes with going into year five, you know, year one, going into year two, we were figuring out things out, still figuring things out while we were in year one. And then just being able to just learn from everything that's happened in the past. And, you know, Coach Chang's very adamant about just staying on top of what's going to happen and what could be happening in the future. And, you know, talking to our compliance guys, talking to our recruiting staff, talking with the conference about upcoming rule changes. And so we're always just trying to get ahead of it and try to be two steps ahead of it if we can, when we can. And there's some things in the year where we're just going to have to figure out when it happens. And I think our staff does a really good job of that.
0: University of Hawaii football general manager Matt Chan with us. This is the Gary Dickman Show. Dave Kawada, Tanner here with filling in. With the success of last season, now, I, you guys, all the coaches always tell me now the emphasis is on retaining players along with recruiting new ones. And recruiting new ones, there's the regular recruiting but also the transfer portal recruiting. Mm-hmm. With the success of last season, did it make – the retaining and the recruiting parts, particularly in the transfer portal, a little bit easier?
13: Yeah. No, the success always helps. It definitely does. When it comes to retaining players, it's different for them here. You know, there's a reason why the Mike Alihatos, the Pavelli Ashlocks, the Dean Briskies, Elijah Palmers, Luther McCoy's, like all those guys decide to stay at a place like this. You know, they see the direction of the program. And we look at that, like, Elijah Palmer, Tamayo Otis, Pafele Ashok, they were here in year one and on the back end of it when we went 5-8 and 5-7. Like, they've been through it. But what they saw is they bought into the vision of where this program was headed, and that's exactly where we're at. You know, they see the culture that we've built. They see the culture that they've built, and they're pillars in our program. And so those, like, retaining players is easy when they believe in where we're headed, and that makes all the difference. And then it's something, but it's also something from our side that we focus on. It's something that we have to go and work on every single day. It's not something that you can just pick and choose. Like, you're building the relationships with these players, and I think that's the best thing about this place is, again, we talk about it. Like, Hawaii is very unique. It takes a unique person to want to work here. It takes a unique person to want to come out and live out here. It takes a unique person to want to come play football here. And I think we have every single one of those kids that's on this roster, and that goes into recruiting too. You know, there's definitely been more interest in Hawaii as people have started to see where this program's headed. You know, they see that we're building a competitive program, and then they see our culture. They see how this team is on and off the field, and they see the social media stuff. They see how our players talk. But the thing with that is we still have to find the right fit for us. Like, there's plenty of good football players out in the transfer portal, and there's plenty of people that want to come play football out here. But for us, it's finding the right guys who want to represent Hawaii and be a part of what we're building. And so it's kind of a two-parter for that one. But it all of that definitely helps on top of what we're building here. And again, I think the best thing about us is we just don't really focus on what's going on outside of here. We're going to worry about what's in these walls and who's in our locker room and who's in our offices and things like that.
1: Not to talk about something that's outside of your walls here. The
13: Perfect timing,
1: because I was going to talk, you know, obviously, I think a lot of the talk around Hawaii football, especially after April with the whole last second decision against the legislation for the Hawaii government to essentially help with the NIL for the University of Hawaii, you know, losing, not getting the contributions. I think it was like $2 million, something like that, a year. Then you get the big gift where over 5 years, a couple of entrepreneurs are going to be helping, you know, with $1 million every year for the next 5 years for the University of Hawaii. Does getting a gift like that on top of, you know, the success of the bowl season, you're going into what feels like a very positive season for the University of Hawaii. Is there a lot of confidence that because that legislation kind of fell off on that last day, is there good confidence within you guys in the coaching staff and maybe the athletics administration that going into the next legislative period, that this legislation for basically public NIL, does that feel like it can go forward next year just because there seems to be a lot of positive momentum since that was shut down in April this year?
13: Yeah, definitely positive. I think it's like we're always going to be positive and optimistic about things. And, you know, things happen and things fall through at the last second. But we'll always adjust. I think we have a really great leaders in President Wendy Hensel and Athletic Director Matt Elliott. And, you know, that's their thing. They're going to go fight for us, and as they always do. And so for us as a staff and from Coach Chang down, Coach Chang always says it, like, we believe in the vision. We believe in these guys. And so I can't really speak too much on that part of it. Not too much involved with it, but have full faith in our leadership here that we're going to go be able to get things done. And then in the interim, like you guys said, we've gotten some big donations, and we have some not big donations that have not been public and a lot of stuff in the process of it all. But, you know, it takes a village, and it takes the state, it takes the community, and that's what this place has done. You know, as we look at last year, how we were able to put a team together, there's a lot of people out of the community that made that happen that really didn't get the public appreciation for it. And again, them wanting to stay behind the scenes of it all. But there's a lot of support. There's a lot of support that makes this place go around. But again, it goes back to Matt and Wendy Hensel. We believe in the vision. I believe they're going to do a really good job, and they're going to put their best foot forward for us.
0: Matt Chan, General Manager for University of Hawaii Football. Final question here, because you're entering year five. Year five in Hawaii, living in Hawaii. Have you had the chance in some capacity to get on a surfboard or paddle a canoe?
13: I have. I've been on a surfboard once, and it didn't really go too well. I might get on it at some point again. It'd be pretty fun. It does look fun. Maybe during the off season, that'll be my off season project. And then a canoe, yes, I've been on a couple of them here and there. Some uncles have invited me out, and friends of the program have invited. I think I've been on a canoe probably 3 times now.
0: Oh, look at you. All right. Way to go, Matt. Hey, yeah. Thank you so much for waking up early. Have a great practice this midday in the 90-degree heat. Stay warm and hydrated. Thanks for joining the show.
13: Thank you, guys. We'll talk to you guys soon.
0: All righty. Take care. Matt Sean, general manager for University of Hawaii football. Young guy, but man, he is such an asset for the program. And you can hear it, the attitude of being flexible, being accommodating, be on top of things, you know, taking things as is. And I think you just need that type of attitude when you're, you know, being in that position, but also even just at a coaching level of a college sports the way it is now. There's so many changes. It's so easy to get frustrated, but they just kind of roll with it. And I think that comes, like he said, from the leadership. We got to just roll and do the best we can. And he really exemplifies that. All right, let's take a timeout here with the bottom of the hour. More to come. Gary Dickman Show, ESPN Honolulu.
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3: The big problem right now is the accident on the Waterloo Freeway westbound on the hill heading up to Kaiser. Driving is bumper to bumper from the Fort Shafter area to the accident. It's also causing a slowdown in the townbound lanes of the Bualua after the Halava interchange. If you're coming in from the west, take the H1 instead of the Bualua. No incidents from east or windward Oahu. Military gates look okay except for Pearl Harbor. There are backups on both Nimitz and Kamehameha Highway at Radford Drive.
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0: Gary Dickman Show. By the way, I haven't said it enough. My apologies, but if you want to call or text 808-296-1500. And Tanner, I believe there were have been some texts, especially when we're talking about baseball, the Dodgers. Mm-hmm. Are they the, what did you term it, the Darth Vaders of Major League Baseball,
1: creating a Death Star?
0: I like Star Wars. I like that analogy. Give it to him. Even though that's my team, that was a good one.
1: Well, because I always think, whenever I think of like the Death Star and all that stuff, I think those have always been attributed to the New York Yankees in my brain. So now,
0: for me, they always are.
1: So now they're kind of just like the lame duck Saturday morning cartoon villains, especially now without Aaron Judge. They're just kind of there. Whereas the Dodgers are the real threats of the real MLB threats. World.
0: And you're the Rebel Alliance?
1: Yes. I feel like we have significant money backers right
0: and
1: now.
0: And I'm the Galactic Empire, apparently.
1: Yeah. So in terms of text, we got this one from the 398 saying, "Hey, good morning, guys. LA in win now mode, same as the Rams. Hey, you know, blank them picks. Win the double crown, both the World Series and Super Bowl in the same year. Good time to be a LA fan. Go Lakers, too." So, you know, shout out to this guy. He's a fan of all the correct LA teams.
0: The correct LA team.
1: This dude is a Lakers, Dodgers, and Rams fan.
0: Could you imagine being
1: a Chargers, Angels, Clippers fan? That would probably be the most depressing lifestyle of all time.
0: Well, let's see. The Clippers are mired in an issue with Kawhi Leonard.
1: Yeah, no one would aspire to be them right now.
0: Yeah, the Angels don't actually know what their name is since their new ownership. Are they the Anaheim Angels, Los Angeles Angels of Anaheim? Los Angeles Angels, or is it the Anaheim Angels of Los Angeles?
1: And they're trying to sell the team, too, at the same time. Heard Mr. Beast wants to buy the LA Angels. Maybe
0: Mr.
1: they could be the Mr. Beast LA Angels could be the new name. Who knows?
0: Mr. Beast. And then there's the Chargers, who are still, you know, really branded San Diego. And they pissed off the city of San Diego. They share a stadium with the Rams. Rams having some branding elements too, because they get their fans, they're more San Francisco 49er fans coming to their games. So there's an element of football branding.

0: Dodgers, the Rams, and the Lakers. It's hard to kind of come over that hump.
1: Well, I also find it kind of funny. The Chargers are in their, like, are in their Clippers era right now, because very similar to the Chargers, the Clippers shout out when they were the Buffalo Braves for about a couple of years there. Then they moved to San Diego. Mm-hmm. They were the San Diego Clippers until mm-hmm. a certain owner who must not be named, basically very similarly pissed off the San Diego fans, moved to L.A. to play alongside the Lakers in their own arena. Mm-hmm. And they were just kind of bad the entire time, where, you know, at least the Chargers have Justin Herbert. And all their fans can make up all of their fun hypotheticals as much as they want to. You know, what if Justin Herbert had X receiver or X offensive line, or what if he wasn't hurt, or what if he actually won a playoff game?
0: Well, I mean, they are building. They have Harbaugh as a coach, so they have that element of building towards success.
1: They have the strangest vibes of a coaching staff of all time with Jim Harbaugh and Mike McDaniel.
0: Mm-hmm.
1: You have two of the most charged up. They have. I think it's fair to say, even though Jim Harbaugh was obviously an NFL quarterback at one point, I think they really all do have the powered up nerds of the of the football world, where you just have two guys that are just stoked to be there.
0: Yeah, that, you know, just like any marriage, right? Sometimes I think that might work in that right. kind of odd kind of way, and you know, to me, Harbaugh has proven he can build teams, build mm-hmm. programs. So that's a plus. And the Rams need to do what they can to maintain who they are in right. the city of Los Angeles.
1: And, you know, it's such a struggle for the Rams, you know, that they have to trade for Myles Garrett.
0: The texter said, it's a win now mentality. And if you have the resources to do it, mm-hmm. why not? Right? I mean, take advantage. I mean, everything is cyclical. I mean, sports are cyclical. College, it's interesting. College athletics, because of the way it was structured, they could maintain mm-hmm. successes. The blue bloods of the respective sports were always up there at the top. The professional sports, there would always be cycles because your stars would age out, and not necessarily you can just rebuild from that. It'll take some time. We're seeing the Golden State Warriors now on the mm-hmm. decline because of age. And every team, if you look back, there was a decline. But college athletics, with the way the transfer portal is, will that affect the blue bloods staying on top? Can Indiana in college football still continue to do it? Will they be sustainable to make that funding available? You know, those kind of... I think we're still too young in this whole landscape of how sustainable certain things can be. But
1: Ohio State seems to be doing pretty well.
0: Ohio State, you know, there are certain teams that can do it. Can Vanderbilt maintain their successes?
1: No.
0: You know, Florida State has
1: been
0: kind of down.
1: Can they ever get out of the doldrums?
0: Right. When are they going to come back up? You know, so there's all those elements of questions. But professional sports, there was always a cycle.
1: Right.
0: You know, it's always a point, and it seems like the Dodgers are going to take advantage of win now while we have these guys still able to play regularly, who are healthy, reasonably healthy, and this is the window. Mm-hmm. The Shohei Ohtani window eventually is going to close, right? He's not a spring chicken either. He's still healthy and in baseball relatively young, but you know, he's had arm problems. He's having knee issues right now. So there's this window, and they want to hit it hard. The Rams... they have this window, they want to win now, and that's been kind of their philosophy. So what will the Lakers do? They finally don't have LeBron James. They didn't take advantage of the win now element. So with LeBron James out, are they going to simply just rebuild? Who knows where they're going to move forward in the next couple of years?
1: I mean, you know, they're kind of going the way that their team is structured right now, you have Luka, you have Austin Reeves, you trade for, you know, your Walker Kessler. I think, you know, they're in a pretty solid state to be competitive in the NBA. Are they Are they contenders for the finals? You know, I'll say this with Luka Doncic. You can't necessarily count them out. You know, the three-headed monster where you think of Doncic, Austin Reeves, you add Walker Kessler, who's a really good defensive center. You know, you have a couple of guys coming off the bench, you know, with Colin Sexton probably being your sixth man. Quentin Grimes is a solid, you know, 2/3.

0: Ree guy. I'm always been a big fan of Mamu Sandro. Oh, is it Sandro Mamu Kalashvi? I think that's his name, but everyone just calls him Mamu. He's over from Toronto, a really solid stretch 4/5. You know, this team can probably make it into the second round of the playoffs. Are they like contenders like LeBron James and the Philadelphia 76ers?
1: Oh,
0: probably not. But, you know, they are in their own version of win now because, hey, you know, I don't really know who else they're developing other than Cameron Carr. That's pretty much all they got in terms of young guys and other LeBron James Jr. on their roster as well. And, you know, in terms of win now, I will say this. Nothing says win now like drafting Ty Simpson 16th overall.
1: And that is another story about that whole draft. Man, what things will do to make things go viral. Sean McVay, his reaction sitting at the table. Whoa, that just blew up the internet. My goodness.
0: We'll look for the future, but we'll also trade for Myles Garrett right now.
1: They win now, baby. Win now, baby. We'll take a final timeout. Again, if you want to text or call, do it at 808-296-1500. We'll be coming back for the final segment. Gary Dickman Show, Dave and Tanner filling in. This is ESPN Honolulu.
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0: Not because I hate myself.
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4: The big problem right now is the accident on the Waterloo Freeway westbound on the hill heading up to Kaiser. Driving is bumper to bumper from the Fort Shafter area to the accident. It's also causing a slowdown in the townbound lanes of the Buanalua after the Halava interchange. If you're coming in from the west, take the H1 instead of the Buanalua. No incidents from east or windward Oahu. Military gates look okay except for Pearl Harbor. There are backups on both Nimitz and Kamehameha Highway at Radford Drive.
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0: Morning Show. Dave Kawada, Tanner Hayworth. We're filling in all the way through Thursday. I don't know if this is a mini vacation for Gary. Is he ill?
1: Hopefully not.
0: He's in Vegas. So
1: why didn't he just take the full week?
0: Yeah.
1: Like, what's the point of coming back on Friday?
0: You know, taking vacation like that, I mean, unless you don't have enough vacation time, you know, where you only have enough for, like, in this case, 4 days. Yeah, my question is, why wouldn't you just take one more day? Now, granted, he has a day job as working over at Big City Diner. So it's not like he has a Monday to Friday day job where that's where it is. So maybe he has, you know, yeah, he works over the weekends, so it's a little bit different. But, you know, I kind of always wonder, like, why don't you just come back one day? You know, just take the whole week. Take it and be grand about it, especially if you're going to Vegas. For me, I like to have a day when I come back from traveling to just recuperate. So I'll plan a vacation where if I have, like, if it's for a week, I might come back from my trip on the Thursday, like taking this as an example, but I'm still off, but I'm home Friday to just let my body recuperate because, you know, vacations, you're kind of hustling and bustling, so to speak. I need that extra time.
1: So my strategy in the vacation, because I'm taking a vacation in November, going out to Philadelphia for my brother's wedding.
0: Ooh,
1: shout out.
0: Congratulations.
1: Shout out Max.
0: Yeah, Max.
1: Talked about him in the show.
0: Right, who had a tough year at Punahou because his dad caused the same teacher some grief a generation prior.
1: Yes, yeah, so my full strategy is this. I have a gross schedule because I work weekends. So I have like a middle of the week weekend. Uh-huh. So my plan is to leave work, and go to the airport straight from work.
0: Yeah.
1: And so that I get off at 5 and go to the airport, have fun, start my vacation at the end of my week,
0: mm-hmm.
1: and then I arrive back the day of what my Friday would be, so then I will still have my weekend.
0: There you go. That's good plan.
1: And by then, I'll have enough, you know, because I work on vacation, on normal holidays, so I can use those holidays. I get to bank them and use them in the future. I'll have enough PTO to say that I'll be able to take a regular week off and still be paid. So I'm very glad about that.
0: Yeah. I think I'm
1: a day short. But I'm probably working a holiday at some point before November. So, yeah. Shout out also me leaving in the middle of, like, a very busy time sports-wise.
0: Yes, and that's true. But while there in Philadelphia, will you take the opportunity to catch a sporting event?
1: We're going
0: to
1: be trying. It was a lot easier before 2 weeks ago, probably, in terms of a NBA basketball game. Mm. I'm not really sure what those ticket prices are going to be looking like this year,
0: right.
1: Now that Jaylen Brown and LeBron James are still there. And also, most importantly, Anthony Simons. That's probably what's really driving up the ticket price.
0: Absolutely.
1: But very excited for that. I think we do not I don't think there's an Eagles game happening that week. Or they're on an away trip at that point. Mm-hmm. So that's unfortunate. But, you know, I'm just excited to go. I love doing touristy things in cities. I'm a big museum person. I'm a big let's walk around the city and just window shop kind of person. I think the last vacation I took was in Portland, and I did Portland things, if you're catching my drift. And, you know, it was really easy to walk around Portland. And, you know, I window shopped a lot, bought, like, 7 books. Fun thing I found about myself when I'm doing Portland things is I really like to buy things when I'm in my Portland vibe.
0: Wow, what a revelation.
1: Yeah.
0: By the way, for you who likes museums, so there's an historical element of the place you're at, I mean, there are certain cities where, for me, I'd like to go for that purpose. And Philadelphia is one of them, right? Mm-hmm. Here we are in the 250th year of our country's existence. What a city to go to kind of get kind of the history of our nation in Philadelphia, the original capital of the country, you know, the colonies, all of that kind of stuff. The Liberty Bell is there. I would want to go to Philadelphia for a lot of that as well.
1: I will say this, though. If there's one thing I'm the most excited to do in Philadelphia, we do have a planned day to go up the Philadelphia Museum of Art or the Art Museum, aka the Rocky Steps.
0: That was going to be my question.
1: So yeah, we do have it fully planned out. We do have a day where we're going to the museum. I want to go to the museum in general, but also yes, we will be going to the Rocky Steps.
0: Okay,
1: are
0: you going to run up those steps?
1: Of course we are. We're tourists. we're gonna be those people,
0: right?
1: Maybe I'll put out a face on, hey, let's get as many kids as possible. We'll reenact. Which movie is that when he's running up and there's like all the horde of kids like running up behind him too?
0: That was the second one, I believe.
1: Yeah, that was like Rocky 2. So yeah. Maybe we'll reenact Rocky 2. We got enough people in my family where we can probably do that.
0: Well, how big is the contingent that's going to go up there?
1: I think for us, I'm trying to think about this because it's going to be me and like my what do you call the family that's basically your cousins? Is that immediate still?
0: I would say, yeah.
1: Yeah, so probably like there's probably about 15 of us, 16 of us. Because it's like me, my brother, my sister, their partners, my parents, my auntie, my uncle, and my cousins. And then also other people flying in.
0: Oh, nice. Well, congratulations to your brother, and that's going to be an exciting trip. Do take a video. Do a selfie video.
1: Oh, yeah. We will.
0: As you're running up the steps and hopefully not puking along the way.
1: I don't think I'm that out of shape.
0: Those are long steps.
1: Hey, man, you know, I walk up steps every day.
0: And then get up to that Rocky statue and do the arms up like holding a touchdown. Oh, that's going to be on. That's kind of a... What do you call that? Bucket list thing type to do. You know, a little quick thought here in the NFL. I'm looking in the article here in the Lone Star Advertiser, and it's kind of a bummer where they got the pictures about the quarterbacks for Cleveland. And obviously there's two pictures, and one of them does include Dylan Gabriel. But it's kind of a bummer that all the attention now is on Watson and Sanders. And it seems like, gee, is Gabriel going to even make the roster?
1: Well, because if it's me, I have to be very real. When I look at that quarterback room, part of me is very excited to see what they do with Talen Green a little bit, because the former Boise State quarterback, he goes over to Arkansas. He's one of the faster guys out in the combine. He's always been, you know, re-upped for his athleticism. I think John Gruden had a whole conversation with him where he's like, why don't you just move to wide receiver? Because you've got the same measurements and combine results as like Calvin Johnson. Why don't you just do that? And he's like, nah, I just want to play quarterback. So I think it'll be interesting to see what happens in that third string, because it will be kind of like a quick competition between Dylan Gabriel, who's not as great as an athlete, but probably a better quarterback, or Talen Green, the better athlete, but not as good as a quarterback.
0: Well, we'll see. Good luck to Dylan Gabriel in training camp. That'll be it for us. Let's Talk Sports coming up with Kanoa and Billy. We'll be back tomorrow, Gary Dickman Show, right here on ESPN Honolulu.
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6: The Westside Freeway traffic is fine until the H1-H2 merge. It's slow in spots from there to the Lava Interchange. From there, take the H1. It's faster than the Waterloo because of some slow traffic on Red Hill. It was caused by an accident in the westbound lanes, which has now been cleared. At the Middle Street merge, the inbound traffic is slow again and stays slow most of the way to downtown. East side traffic is still good, and no incidents from the windward side.
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0: All right, you ready now, Billy?
1: I'm ready.
0: The headset's on, and
1: welcome back.
0: Hey,
1: nice to
0: what's
1: have
0: up,
1: back.
0: Everybody? What's up? It's Let's Talk Sports, Kanoa Lehi, Billy Hull here on ESPN Honolulu. Oh, it's a Monday. Hope you had a great weekend, though. Hope you were able to find some elements of enjoyment over the course of this last weekend. Of course, we have UH Sports now in full gear, practicing and preparing for these upcoming sports seasons. We will hear from our resident football guru, Rich Miano, a little bit later on in this first hour. He attended the UH football scrimmage, the first scrimmage of their fall camp practice session. And we'll get his assessment on what stood out to him, what his impressions were from that particular workout. All right, but we also have Tanner Hayworth, who continues to get more work now that he is not an employee of ESPN Honolulu on the ESPN Honolulu airwaves than when he was an employee. Tanner, of course, filling in for Gary this morning alongside Dave Kawada. We have Christian Ubukuro, who is doing his thing in the production room next door. I think I have introduced everybody. Tanner, how'd it go for you this morning?
2: Well, you know, Dave and I got to talk a little bit some baseball, and I got to brag in his face after my Boston Red Sox swept the Dodgers this weekend. So it's been a phenomenal weekend.
0: The Red Sox are playing some good baseball, they're hitting the bejesus out of the ball. And, going into Dodger Stadium and flexing on them, especially with the amount of offensive firepower they appeared to have. That was a statement. Hey, look, the Dodgers are sort of going through a little bit of the dog days of the midseason, right, where it's like Yoshinobu Yamamoto got scratched from the initial start that he was supposed to make on Friday. They staffed that game, didn't go particularly well, didn't look like Dave Roberts was particularly interested in using up too many arms and let some guys sort of hang out there on the mound. And, so it's sort of like this little stage of the season where, you know, are the Dodgers really super plugged in at the moment? But what are they doing? A little bit of a hiccup here at home, getting swept by the Red Sox. So they go and they get Tarik Skubal in a trade, and just has now the baseball watching world reacting in what I find to be a very interesting way, right? Like, at what point was there going to be that last straw that broke the camel's back when it comes to the perception and perspective of Major League Baseball, the fact that there is no salary cap, the fact that it is so uneven when it comes to big markets and those TV contracts, the amount of money that some teams are willing to spend, especially those big market teams like the LA Dodgers, and willing to just plow through any kind of luxury tax penalties that come. This seems to be, and you can hear it from Jeff Passan, who talked about how the Dodgers have basically built the Avengers of Major League Baseball, but for whatever reason, Shohei's deferred contract, $700 million, right, where they're deferring $68 million of it per year. All of these other incredible talents that they have plucked and picked off from other franchises over the course of the last few years, leading to now these championship seasons. But this one, this move here, right before the trade deadline, seems to be drawing a reaction where now it feels like people are like, okay, this has gone too far. What do you make of that?
1: No, my initial reaction when I saw this and I saw that Skubal was going to the Dodgers, my initial reaction was, you know what? Lock him out. Let's not play baseball for a year. Let's get this all figured out, because this is now becoming a thing. So the Dodgers, I believe it's over $1 billion of deferred money. Like, what are we? Why is this even a thing? What is this deferred money thing? And all these things they're doing to assemble the most ridiculous roster I've ever seen. I think I just saw something that they have 4 starting pitchers in the top 7 of the WAR. I mean, it's just unbelievable. But the fact that this trade offer, that they were able to only give up that was the best that the Detroit Tigers could get for a Tarik Skubal.
0: For a 2-time Cy Young winner?
1: Yeah, a lot of it smells fishy. Why would nobody else be willing to give up more than that to get a Skubal? Why would they end up giving Skubal to the Dodgers of all teams? When I saw that, my initial reaction was, just lock it out. Lock out the season. Now, as I thought about it more, you can put this on a lot of the other owners in baseball, right, that don't invest in their teams, that are just trying to make money, right? The Marlins come to example. The Pirates come to example, where teams don't spend. And it's like, do you want to be that person that's out there complaining about the team that is spending? Because that's what you're supposed to do in order to win championships. But this has become a bit ridiculous. So after the initial reaction to it, I kind of, a little bit was trying to be more open-minded about it. But at the same time, I'm really at the point where there needs to be a salary cap. And I'm really now thinking, like, wow, this is crazy. For the first time ever, if there is a lockout, a lot of people, myself included, are probably going to be on the side of the owners, which is different.
0: Yeah, it is crazy, though. I mean, because this is nothing new in baseball. Like, it's been like this forever, right? It was, you know, the Yankees were the evil empire back in the 90s and early 2000s. And clearly, the teams that have the largest payrolls tend to have the advantage of getting all the way to the promised land, right? You can have, you know, inexplicably a team like the Rays that put together these, like, strong rosters that make these really good pushes into the, at least the early stages of the postseason. But that tends to kind of fade out and lose to the big money teams in the end. And this is no, this is nothing that is new. This is nothing that is like unique or unprecedented in Major League Baseball. It's been this way now for a very long time. But Tanner, why do you theorize that this one, this move here, seems to be the one that is now drawing this league-wide ire and questions of, all right, now can we ask if this is sustainable? Can we ask if this is really sustainable? Like, only this seems to be the last straw here that really got people, I think, asking the questions that are going to inevitably lead to a labor dispute.
2: So this is my perspective of this. I think this is drawing especially a lot of ire because people have been predicting this is going to happen. And I think everyone has been preloading their frustration because everyone already knew that the Dodgers were going to get Tarik Skubal. It was just a matter of what they were going to give up and what the Tigers could get out of the deal. I just think like this. If I'm the Tigers fan, and I'm going to take it in a completely different direction. I know you asked me a question and I've totally listened except for that last part. Because I was just thinking about it like this. The Tigers right now are not a good baseball team. There is no reason for them to have guys like a Tarik Skubal, a Framber Valdez, who's another guy that is generating a lot of money on that roster? Javi Baez is still on that team. They are not the same Tigers team that they were last year when there was that big hope of, oh, this could be a World Series
0: team. They were a surprise.
2: They're nowhere near that right now. But that isn't to say that they only have bad players on the roster. They have a couple of really great young guys. Their catcher, Dylan Dingler, he's I think, top 15 in win above replacement right now. Another guy, their third baseman, they just signed a 5-year deal, $19 million a year. Kevin McGonigal, he's playing well. I believe he's also a top 15 in WAR as well. So they have good players, and they're all young, or they have these and are also on a pretty solid deal. So if I'm the Tigers, I know I cannot get Tarik Skubal next year. Plus, even without the Tarik Skubal trade happening, everyone knew a lockout is happening December 1st, regardless.
0: It seems of inevitable. Tarik Skubal. Yeah. No.
2: Finish. So with that happening, if you know next year it's going to be a shortened season, you're probably going to lose out on an idea of trying to get guys back for one last year. Why not trade Tarik Skubal and get the most as you possibly can? And plus, you get three honestly solid prospects.
0: Yeah, so you're talking though about the validity of the trade itself.
2: Yes.
0: And I think, you know, baseball people will probably be in agreement that, you know, that's not an awful haul, right? To get young prospects for a guy, right? Where it's
2: for
0: like
2: a 2-month rental.
0: And for, you know, a pitcher who, as you're alluding to, you're just not really realistically going to be able to afford, right? Mm-hmm. Going forward. And so I don't think anyone is arguing with that. I think it's more just the final result of the Dodgers of all teams mm-hmm. being the team that has the apparent resources, mm-hmm. that has the ability to go in. And yeah, they give up three young, you know, very promising prospects. But they seem to be one of the only teams that was sort of in the game here on mm-hmm. this, which is also somewhat surprising for a guy like Skubal, right? And so that's, I think it's more just the end result that the Dodgers of all teams got him. Mm-hmm. They add to this already incredibly talented roster. I believe I read somewhere that they have now 6 pitchers on their roster, the Dodgers do, I think with the inclusion of Skubal, that if you added their salaries together, they would be a top 20 payroll mm-hmm. in Major League Baseball. Just 6 pitchers let alone all of these other hammers that they have on the roster. So I think that's more I agree with you. I don't think that it's out of the realm for the Tigers to be thinking in this way. I don't think it was not valid for them to look to shop Skubal, but it's just the last part of this, the end result that is the Dodgers of all teams getting him. I think that's what now calls more attention to the idea of, do we need to do something about this? I also agree. I think the labor dispute thing was probably going to be inevitable anyway, but it is kind of funny how this works out, right? Mm-hmm. This becomes almost this perfect piece of propaganda on the part of Major League Baseball and the owners, right, who all absolutely do want to limit salaries. They want a salary cap. They don't want to have to be forced to spend the kind of money that they're forced to spend to keep up with the Mets and the Yankees and the Dodgers and all of that.
2: They got to keep up with the Mets.
0: I think this is a perfect commercial, though. It's a perfect advertisement for what Major League Baseball ultimately wants. And so it's kind of funny how it plays out that way.
1: I mean, that got me hook, line, and sinker. That was my initial reaction. I was like, just lock this out already. Now, as part of this, too, because he's going to be a free agent, other teams are just like, you know what? We're not going to give up any of our prospects because he's just going to become a free agent and sign with the Dodgers anyway, because the Dodgers will just throw $300 million at this guy. That's part of this too, right? There's this other sense of where, you're not going to give up your prospects to go get a guy that you can't re-sign because guess where he's going to get all the money from? The Dodgers that just throw around money like it's nothing. So that to me is also part of it as well. Also, I still want someone to explain to me the deferred payment thing, because that seems very unfair. The fact that it's over $1 billion now that they're going to owe these guys way into the future that allows them to get by, whatever it is now, whatever. I don't know exactly what it is, but it's just, I understand that it's always been this way in baseball, but I do not think it's good for baseball. I really don't.
0: Yeah, well, and then the Dodgers also have, so in addition to, the money that they free up by virtue of these deferred salaries, they also have like a lot of liquid money coming from the fact that they gave these deferred contracts, or this specific one, to Shohei Ohtani, right, who brings in all of this sponsorship money from Japan and these Japanese companies. You can see their advertisements around Dodger Stadium. They have Yamamoto as well, sort of contributes to that level of interest. But it's like they have money piling in, so they're able to defer this stuff and use the liquid assets that they earn and draw from the deferred contract for that specific player who is a global superstar, and they're able to use that and apply that to now getting even more guys and possibly offering like this massive contract to Skubal in the offseason. Like, that's, they have applied a game plan that is a little bit different from what the Yankees, even in their highest of heydays in the 90s and early 2000s. Like, this game plan that the Dodgers have applied strategically, financially speaking, is a little bit different, and it right now is unstoppable unless you change up the collective bargaining agreement and the salary cap rule in a massive way. Overhaul type
1: way. Or if Isaiah Kiner-Falefa gets a better jump from third base and wins the World Series. That too. Because we're kind of talking about this in a way where, right, they've won the last two World Series and now it looks like they're going to win a third. And like, what happens if they didn't win that World Series last year? Would we still be outraged by this? Would this still be as big of a deal?
0: Well, a lot of weird things had to happen in that series for them to win,
1: Isaiah,
0: too.
1: But I mean, there are a lot of different things.
0: But yeah, I mean, we do, I think, gloss over that. We tend to do that, right?
1: Would it be different?
0: Whoever's hoisting the trophy, we're like, oh, okay, they won, they're the champions, and like, we just give them all the credit. And it's like, there are a lot of things that could have gone the other way that could have changed the result there. But like, we remember them as just being this dominant force, and they have been for the most part this dominant force. But yeah, maybe the conversation would be different if they weren't the reigning two-time champs.
2: And also, these are really great pitchers that they have on roster. How many of them are playing right now? How many of them can you count on to play in the playoffs? Like, you trade for Blake Snell, who has injury issues. Maybe that's why no one wanted him. You trade for Tyler Glasnow. Guess what? He's Glasnow. He has injury issues. Tarik Skubal, he's coming off a major injury as well. And I look at Detroit Tigers, fan boards. I go on their Reddits and I read, all the reactions to it. And a lot of the Tigers fans are saying, good, he was probably hiding an injury so that he can get, paid a better deal. Which, honestly, you look at him, he's also not in the best shape in the world when you compare him to last year to this year. So maybe there is also that worry of maybe Skubal is playing on an injury and no one really wants to pay or trade for a 2-month rental, give away top 50 prospects for a guy who could play some point, maybe.
0: But you're focusing, I think, a little bit more on like the baseball side of this. When it's like,
2: for
0: I think
2: sure, the thing I will say, I am like for the salary cap too.
0: Yeah, but I think like that's the thing that people are up in arms about. Is yes, you do have to think about all those things, but that's exacerbated because they're like, why would we try to go get this 2 month rental when we know absolutely, unequivocally, we are not going to be able to pay him the kind of money that the Dodgers will be able to offer, or you know, perhaps another you know high payroll franchise. And so, like, that's part of the decision making process when you're trying to do the risk reward equations, because it's just like, well, we have no chance of keeping up with the Dodgers. So, like, we have to think about this in a different type of way than the Dodgers have the luxury of thinking about it, right? But the Dodgers are like, yeah, we'll take the chance. If we don't get them next year, oh, well. It's not like, you know, we're fine. Like, it's cool.
2: Well,
0: you know?
2: Maybe it's like apples and oranges, but, like, I think of, like, when Kawhi got traded to the Raptors for the first time, and they all knew he wasn't going to stay in Toronto. They still won the NBA Finals with Kawhi, and they tried to keep Kawhi there, right, but he left for the Clippers and did nothing with LA. Yeah. And he's
0: I wonder what the Clippers were able to offer him outside of the limitations of a standard contract.
2: And, you know, maybe the Raptors, you know, they couldn't aspire to be the LA Clippers at this point. You know, they need to plant more like money trees maybe up in Toronto. But I just think I understand. I think that argument is definitely apples and oranges, two different sports, two different kinds of salary caps. You know, we refer to the deferred money and all of this stuff where it seems like the Dodgers seem to have like this weird bank of deferred money. Thanks to, you know, SpotTrack, you can track these deferred contracts and you go to the Dodgers. They have 13 players allocated to future deferred money. The list of them include Shohei Ohtani, Mookie Betts, Max Scherzer, Blake Snell, Freddie Freeman, Will Smith, Kyle Tucker, Tommy Edman, Teoscar Hernandez, Tanner Scott, Edwin Diaz, Justin Turner, and then for some reason also Teoscar Hernandez again. So that is 12 players allocated to future deferred money. Two of them, at least, I believe, are already not on the team anymore in Justin Turner and Max Scherzer. But these are all guys where you look at 2034. I see Shohei Ohtani in 2034, $68 million. 2035, 68. And all the way through 2043, the Dodgers owe him $68 million. $68 million today is like $120 million 10 years ago. Think what $68 million is going to be in 10 years. Shohei can gamble all that money all he wants. His translator can gamble all that
0: He could almost afford to fill up his gas tank with that kind of money.
1: I have the list right here. They'll be paying Shohei until 2043. Mookie until 2044. Blake Snell until 2046. Freddie Freeman until 2040. Will Smith until 2043. Kyle Tucker 2045. And on and on and on. Edwin Diaz all the way until 2047.
0: Yeah. There is a bubble bursting totally aspect
1: normal.
0: Of this.
1: Totally normal. Totally should be the way it goes.
0: All right. Well, we have to go ahead and take a commercial break. Hey, Tanner, appreciate it. Thanks for the handoff, man. You're here all week in place of
2: Gary? Up until Thursday.
0: Thursday, okay. I did see a texter who, I guess, asked if is it possible that Gary is off this week getting married?
2: It is Vegas. It is Vegas.
0: Is Gary tying the knot? Let's plant that seed and let that germinate throughout the entirety of his absence.
1: Which drive-through chapel is Gary taking?
0: Oh my gosh. Yes, yes.
2: I think the only drive-through chapel he's going to is a McDonald's.
0: Do they do marriage? Do they do marriage licenses at In-N-Out? That would be
2: Well, he's not going there. If there's a Shake Shack, if there's a Shake Shack drive-thru, we know which one he'd be going
0: That's
2: to.
0: Right. Yes. That's right. All right. Appreciate it, Tanner. Right. Have a good one, man. All right. 808-296-1500, the number to call or text. As mentioned, we have our resident football guru, Rich Miano, who's scheduled to join us a little later on in this first hour. Wide open in hour number two to get your comments, your calls, your texts, all of that good stuff. Your thoughts on whether or not some of the outrage over the Dodgers acquiring the services of Tarek Skubal, if the those are legit, if you feel like those are valid complaints that we are hearing. A lot of people feeling like this, for whatever reason, is like the last straw here and the another indication of the fact that things need to change when it comes to the salary cap rules in Major League Baseball. We'll get to some text message reactions to that, plus much more. 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
3: Hey, this is Rich Eisen. Coming up on Monday, Thursday Night Football's Andrew Whitworth joins us to talk some ball. It's baseball trade deadline day, and the actor LaMonica Garrett joins us to talk Lioness. That's Monday's Rich Eisen Show on ESPN Honolulu.
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5: The West Side Freeway traffic has cleared to the Middle Street merge. H1 is slow from there to downtown. H1 westbound is slow from the 11th Avenue on-ramp in Kaimuki to the Punahou overpass. The drive over from the windward side looks good on the Poly, the Likelike, and the H3. Public schools start today, and a heads up, the school zone speed limit is dropping from 25 to 20 miles an hour starting today. Enforcement, though, will start as the new signs go up.
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0: What's up? Welcome back. Let's talk sports. Kanoa Leahy, Billy Hall here on ESPN Honolulu, 808-296-1500, the number to call or text. So let's get to one text here off the top. Dodgers are just operating within the rules of business, this texter says. Deferred salaries aren't any different from corporate America. I've worked for companies where we deferred losses or gains, so the bottom line is manageable. Nothing illegal, just the way it is. Yeah, no, nothing they're doing is illegal. Another texter says, Dave Roberts says, there's nothing we did that no one else could not have done. And that's true. Like, no one is suggesting that they're doing anything outside of the rules. I think the criticism now is the Dodgers have become kind of the symbol or the avatar for people's disillusionment with the way the rules are set up in Major League Baseball. I think that's right. Really what
1: Which is
0: at
1: why
0: the
1: there will be a lockout to change the rules.
0: I think that's going to be unavoidable. Absolutely. All right. 808-296-1500, the number. We have Katsumi on the line. What's up, Katsumi? What's happening?
2: Hi. You know what? You guys all who was talking against the Dodgers, you guys remind me of Gary. You guys saw a puss. I tell you. Okay. You know, yesterday afternoon before the Dodgers game, the guy who was commentating the question and answer, he said it like you guys a little bit. They spend the money, forget the team, that's true. But all the other owners, they had the same thing too. But they don't like spend the money. You know, you guys know that, right?
0: Yeah,
2: they
0: don't
2: to spend.
0: There is something to that. Right. I mean, you're right. You know, like at the end of the day, other owners have the opportunity to try to apply the same strategy. It's just not as realistic for, you know, smaller market teams, for sure, teams that don't have the benefit of having this massive television contract that the Dodgers have. And so there are just other factors that play into the willingness / the ability for other teams to compete with the Dodgers in this sense.
2: Okay. But one of the guys said, true, even though they spend the money or trade, you got to win the game first. You know what I mean?
0: Yeah.
1: Yeah. Sure.
2: That's the true thing. You got to win the game. Even though the playoff last year against Toronto, they're lucky. The guy got the hit and the guy caught the last out.
0: Yeah.
2: Mm-hmm. Right?
1: Yeah.
2: Okay.
0: All right.
2: Another thing.
0: Oh.
2: You guys are talking about the pitchers get what? 12 pitches?
0: Well, I think I mentioned something like just kind of a payroll anomaly where they have six pitchers from what I read, if you added their salaries up, that would be a top 20 payroll overall in Major League Baseball.
2: Yeah, but you know, like yesterday pitcher, and I think it one or two more, but they always fall flat. I don't know why you guys, they put them in the rotation. They ain't doing too good. Even maybe in relief, I don't think they would do anything better than that.
0: Yeah, well, they got a bunch of guys injured, and so I think it's forced them to have to, go with more staff approaches to some of these starts. Certainly in a couple of the games against the Red Sox, where they went a little bit more bullpen heavy. But a lot of that is driven by, some injuries to what would be normal rotation starters.
2: You know, like the hitters, they injured too. But sometimes they hot, but majority of the time, they all cold. You notice that?
0: It's baseball. Oh, it'll work that way sometimes, even with the best of rosters. 162-0. That's right. Hey, appreciate the call, Katsumi. Thank you.
2: But, okay. Bye-bye.
0: All right. Have a good one. Take care. This probably shouldn't get misconstrued as us just totally piling hate on the Dodgers. Again, I think the Dodgers have just sort of become the symbol of what is a flawed overall system, right? They're the only mainstream professional sport in America that doesn't have a salary cap, that doesn't have a form of revenue sharing. And I think that there is obviously the line of thinking that salary cap, revenue sharing, that leads to more parity and more opportunities for teams that aren't just the more prototypical big market, big money type of franchises. And I think the Dodgers are, credit to them. They have found a pathway that allows them to take full advantages of full benefit of the advantages that they have that are built into this. They're not doing anything illegal. And you still got to go out there and you still got to win the games. It's just probably a little bit easier to accumulate a lot of wins over 162 when you have a lineup that is full of all-star players that you were able to, through your means and resources financially, acquire through trades or free agent signings.
1: Yeah, and it was interesting, his point, too, because I would argue that baseball has the most variance, where you can load up a roster with as much talent, more so in baseball than other sports, and not necessarily win.
0: Sure.
1: Because I think baseball is such a streaky game. Baseball is such a guys get hot, guys get cold, things like that. Where if you were doing this in the NBA and you were able to just add these best guys every year, I think you'd be winning championship after championship after championship. Football is a little different because injuries are a factor. A lot of times there's teams that just, they run out of players at the end of the year. We saw the Niners run out of quarterbacks, the other year. The injuries play such a big role in football. But in baseball, I think baseball is a sport where you can stack a team more than any other sport and still maybe not win, because, again, it's hard to go through a playoff, an entire playoffs and win each series. There's a lot of variance. There's a lot of different things, factors that go into it. So that's the other thing, too, is you can say that just because they're spending all this money and getting all these top players, it's not going to necessarily equate to championships.
0: It doesn't guarantee you a championship.
1: But
0: it betters the odds.
1: Yeah,
0: it betters the odds. I think that's a fair and objective statement there. I think they are just now the team that is at the forefront. And because of their success, and again, all the credit to their success goes to them and how their GM in place, their ownership group, how they have decided to go forward and operate this thing where they're like, you know what? Money is not an issue. We are going to willingly spend that money. Luxury tax us all you want. That is not going to deter us from aspiring to reach our goals in terms of acquisition. And so, hey, look, all credit to them. The Dodgers are an unbelievable team. They are an awfully interesting and fun team to watch because they are so loaded. The big payroll doesn't guarantee. My Mets are the greatest example of that. Large payroll does not guarantee success. But it does definitely give them a very clear and distinct advantage over the majority of other teams in Major League Baseball. And I think therein lies the problem, right? And I think that's the thing where, for whatever reason, this Scooble deal has brought out more of that kind of negative reaction than what the Dodgers have done with, even getting Kyle Tucker in the offseason or what they've done with acquiring Shohei and all these other. They're just looking around the league and they're like, oh, best player on the Braves, best player on the Red Sox, best player on the Angels. Let's just go get them.
1: Best players in Japan, let's go get them.
0: Let's just go get them. Like, we'll just go get them, right? And that is a luxury that other teams just don't have. Because they don't have the financial resources to realistically even consider doing that kind of stuff. But again, you got to give credit to the Dodgers because they have looked at their advantages. They have set themselves up portfolio-wise to be able to take a greater benefit from those advantages, and they have applied it. And now they're a championship-caliber perennial contender each and every year.
1: And I know I said my initial reaction as soon as I saw the Scooble trade was just lock them out. This is ridiculous. At the same time, there is definitely something to be said about, well, if you go and try to make a salary cap, now you're helping out. There's some of these owners that don't deserve to be helped out. There are some owners out there that just are not willing to spend money on their team. And this is going to, if this lockout happens and you do have a salary cap, it's going to make things easier in their favor. And so there are some franchises out there where, I think it's probably a little bit unfair and it's on them. So it's why it's such a complicated kind of situation here. But it's when it's the teams that are kind of in the middle, they're spending, $150, $160, $180, $200 million, where it's like those are kind of the teams that you want to see it balance a little bit more. And I know big market, small market, all of that stuff matters. So it's not just a one-sided, I definitely want the salary cap because I want to penalize the Dodgers. It's a weird kind of thing because I also think there's teams out there that don't deserve to be helped because they don't spend on their franchises. And those are the teams I think about, like the Marlins, the Pirates, some of those other franchises.
0: Yeah, I think a great comp is how we feel when it comes to college sports and NIL, right? Where, like, we're looking at Mike Alejado as an example, right? And it's just like, oh my gosh, this guy's awesome. We love this guy. Like, he is a guy who is going to lead us to a level of success that we are all in favor of. Can we keep him? Like, what level of optimism can we maintain knowing that there is several other entities out there? And you know, in the case of Major League Baseball, there's this right now one in the Dodgers that are parlaying it into the greatest amount of success. But, like, it's kind of similar, right, where you're a fan base of, say, the Detroit Tigers or a team like that. And it's like, all right, we have this guy who's an absolute gem. He's an absolute stud, two-time Cy Young winner. This is our guy. Like, this is the dude that's going to make or break us. And it's like, he's as good as gone. Like, you can get to a certain point where it's like, he's as good as gone, because one of these other teams is going to pay him an amount of money that we just can't realistically consider paying him. And so it's kind of similar, I think. That would be emotionally.
1: Yeah, I think
0: emotionally,
1: so.
0: Being a fan base of a mid-major program and just, like, crossing your fingers and toes and praying that you're able to hang on to some of these top-level talents, right?
1: Yeah.
0: Or certainly some of the top-level talents in your program. All right, we're going to take a break. A new Hawaii football podcast is coming to ESPNHonolulu.com. In fact, it's already here. Check it out on our YouTube channel as well. Huddle Up with the Venere Brothers. It debuted last Friday. Check it out, Johnny and Mark, breaking down UH football. All right, speaking of breaking down UH football, our resident football guru, Rich Miano, will join us on the other side. 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
4: The commutes into Honolulu are fine from the windward side and typical from east to Oahu. Lining on all the highway is clear, but the freeway is slow from 7th Avenue to Punahou. On the west side, the freeways are good to Halawa. After the Halawa interchange, the Moanalua, a little slow going over Red Hill. H1, though, is clear. Both freeways are backed up at the Middle Street merge, and then it's slow to downtown on the H1. Kamehameha Highway inbound is clear this morning from Wahiawa to the airport.
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0: What's up? Welcome back. Let's talk sports. Kanoa Leahy, Billy Hull, ESPN Honolulu. 808-296-1500 is the number to call. We are efforting to get Rich Miano here, our resident football guru, on the line. So Chris is working on that. He is saying that he is waiting for the call. So it could be one of those phone issues. Let's see. Yeah.
1: Should we have him call in?
0: Yeah, maybe we'll have him call in. I like how we have to go through this in real time on the air.
1: Every single week.
0: That's when you know you're doing a big time radio production, is when you have to negotiate and navigate through this stuff.
1: Do you think we're trying to fix this? Do you think it's really there's an attempt to fix the phone line? Is anything happening?
0: I think it's there's as much effort being put into trying to fix the phone line and make it more reliable as there is in installing cough buttons. So, and we have a phlegm fine. So there you go.
1: Rather expensive phlegm fine. Yeah,
0: it's racking up because there's no cough button.
1: Exactly.
0: All right, this texter says, Bobby Bonilla, root of all this evil. Yeah, that was the first most famous deferred contract. Still getting paid to this day. Yeah. July 1st is Bobby Bonilla Day. Famously, the Mets decided to give him that deferred contract. And he makes $1 million every year on July 1st. That's awesome. All right, well, this guy makes $1 million every year, too, I'm assuming, whether it is via certain retirement funds from his time in the NFL or just golf wagers out on the course. We welcome our resident football guru, Rich Miano, to the program. Richie Rich, how's it going?
2: $5 skins against you and I will get it. $60.
0: Oh, man. The golf game right now is not very sharp. So, I think, Rich, I'm going to have to try to avoid getting tied into on-course bets with you, at least for a little while. I'm going to have to make up some excuses.
2: There you go.
1: Rich, what club are you using from like 190?
2: I'm using a 5-iron, but I may hit my 4 hybrid depending upon, whether, trade winds. There's a lot of variables that go into my game. I got to out check with my caddy first.
1: Okay. I played Hawaii Kai yesterday, 13th hole, nice 192 4-iron. Oh, I just hit the 13th at Hawaii Kai right when you're headed to the ocean. Oh, a nice little 4-iron hit the front of the green, rolled all the way up to about 5 feet. Oh, man, I'm still thinking about it. You know when you hit a good shot in golf?
0: Oh, my God.
1: How much time do you spend thinking about it after? Because I'm a day later, and I still can't stop thinking about the one good shot I hit.
0: Rich, as you can hear, to the point where he asked you a question about what you would hit so that he could then brag about his shot.
1: Exactly.
2: You know, Kano,

0: faces, right? So every year you're talking about almost 50% of the roster turned over. So in terms of like learning position by position, I kind of focused on defensive back. I had a real good conversation with Dennis Thurman. And really it's, you know, Sebo, Caleb Brown is back at corner. I think he's pretty solid. It's the other corner, whether it's Jeremiah Hughes, Elijah Gibson. They're waiting for somebody to really step up at that position. And then, of course, over at the safety position, you got both, I think, Kona Moore and also Matangi Thompson. Mm-hmm. Those guys seem to be pretty solid. But I'll tell you, I like a couple guys, Makana Meyer, Ezekiel Rodriguez, those type of guys make plays. And we're not talking nickel, obviously, or we talk about Elijah Palmer. So that secondary, I think, has a chance to be pretty good. And, you know, but you talk to Dennis Thurman, you think they've got a long way to go.
1: It's a good thing there's a few weeks. When the ball comes off your iron that perfectly, it's just, anyway. No, so you talk about the DBs. You talk about the DBs, but what else kind of stood out to you from that scrimmage?
0: Well, you know, you watch the confidence, the continuity, the fact that all of these coaches, especially the coordinator position, I think you can go through the whole NCAA roster, 132 teams or whatever it is, and I think there's 11 teams that the head coach and all three coordinators have come back. So I think the fact that they're talking in the same terms, nuances, intricacies, techniques, all of those things, right, is really positive. And then you look at the only losing one coach with Jeff Reinbolt and then bringing in Lance Somerset. So I love the continuity of the coaches. I also like the fact that Kimmy Chang just seems a lot more confident. You know, coming off a winning season, he understands. And, you know, you listen to Anthony Arsenault talk about how last year's game plan they felt was good going in each and every week, but to fine-tune that thing. So if you're fine-tuning things and not rebuilding, and again, they have a lot of weapons on offense. It's going to be interesting to see some of these four-year transfers who emerges on the, especially the wide receiver position.
2: We're talking with our resident football guru, Rich Miano. You mentioned the DBs specifically. I've been very curious about what Hawaii is going to look like up front defensively, right? You lost a good deal of talent from a defensive line that helped to contribute to this Hawaii team being really, really effective against the run. Was there anything that drew your attention from the play of the fellas up front in that scrimmage on Saturday?
0: Well, you know, Lester has to continue to not only flash, but show consistency in terms of explosiveness off the edge. And really, when you think about it, it's still to be determined. It's still potential. But coming off the edge, he could be one of the most explosive guys we've had. Now, we've had some guys that are undersized that have been unbelievable in the last 10 or 15 years. But he actually has the size, the length, the explosiveness. Luther McCoy obviously has to emerge on the inside tackle position. Mm-hmm. And then I do feel they think they have more depth. They have a little bit more quality. But at the same time, there's some holes to be filled. As you mentioned, defensively, they only have three or four, I think, starters coming back from last season.
1: I know a lot was being made going into this camp about them only having two quarterbacks, and they had to kind of go get a couple of others. And we all know what kind of Mike Aliotto can do, and it's his team, obviously. But the backup, Bjorn Jurgensen, sounds like he can run a little bit, huh?
0: Yeah, and actually he pulled a couple of balls yesterday, and you did see some speed, or at least the ability, maybe almost like a Cole McDonald where he gets his stride going and he covers ground. Maybe not the quickness of a Michael Alejado, obviously, or some of the other quarterbacks we've had that real explosive twitch. But, yeah, no, he seems to be more than a capable backup. And having two quarterbacks can be the most valuable thing on your roster if the first guy gets hurt. And we know Micah had some injuries last year. It is developing that third guy, too, just in case of emergency. So Chad Kapanui, the quarterback coach, has his hands full.
2: All right. Well, speaking of quarterbacks, by all accounts, Micah was locked in on Saturday. His first drive was 4 for 5. I think there was a drop in the end zone, according to Stephen Sy's write-up on that first drive. But other than that, I mean, Micah looked sharp. Do you agree with that assessment that Alejado was pretty locked in?
0: You know, on 7-on-7, he threw a couple of picks, which is uncharacteristic for him. But you're right. When it came time for scrimmage 11-on-11, he was unflappable. He has that anticipation, and it was a drop in the end zone. It wasn't a great throw. It was kind of his third or fourth read. He went through his progression, and he came backside, and he had to really throw that ball about as far as he could throw it. But it should have been caught.

0: And he was so smooth on all of his other throws that, you know, to be preseason player of the conference. And you look at the awards that Hawaii got, and they didn't come out with, like, the preseason rankings of the teams. But this is about as much respect as I can remember from a Hawaii team, even maybe through the Nick Rolovich years.
1: Hey, Rich, you got any plans tomorrow? Hard Knocks is debuting with, you know, the defending Super Bowl champion Seattle Seahawks. A little watch party? You down to come hang out and watch a little Hard Knocks with the Seahawks?
0: You know, I'm a Patriots guy, so no, I will not attend. And just so you know, Billy, when we have the Polynesian Bowl and Pete Carroll's the head coach, and I just talked to him twice this past week, he's a good friend of mine.
1: Oh, what a name!
0: I will not allow you to get any autographs, pictures, and just be that fan that's bothersome the whole week.
1: Oh, man. Really? Not even me? I mean, I might not even be covering. I'm just going to be there. You can give me a credential, you know, just snap a quick pic. You wouldn't do that for me?
0: Well, only if you, yeah, no, I will, but it's going to be quick. It's got to be fast. It's going to be a busy week.
1: Oh, man.
2: Rich, who are you tighter with? Who would you be more comfortable cold calling, Pete Carroll or Rex Ryan?
0: Probably Rex, because Pete actually cut me and I didn't like him for a little bit. And when I was at the Jets, you know, I kind of held that against him. Then when he was at USC, we kind of got back together. And now that he lives in Hawaii and he's such a great guy, I'm a lot closer to him. But I'd say Rex Ryan, not to name drop.
2: That's funny.
1: Oh, my goodness. Is this a bad question to ask? Can you tell us what that was like, getting cut by Pete Carroll? Is that a bad question? I don't know. I'm just, like, it's Hard Knocks. You watch it all the time. You feel for these guys so much.
2: Hey, Rich, Billy is killing this interview, isn't he?
0: No. You know what? You'd be better off with Christian Shimabuku. You'd be better off with a lot of guys. But I'm glad that you're giving Billy opportunities. But, you know, here's the deal. Like, when I got cut, I was coming off knee surgery, right? And it's a new head coach. And Pete was the defensive back coach. He had his own guys, whatever else. But I did hold it personal. But then I remember when I was the pro scout liaison going up to USC, and we had a bunch of guys. We had Isaac Sepulwanga, we had Travis LeBoy, we had all these kids. And I'm going to USC for pro day, and Pete Carroll introduces me like he's my best friend, I'm somebody of importance, whatever else. And I go like, wow, he doesn't hate me. That was a business decision, and I actually like the man.
1: See, it all works out at the end.
2: You guys go golfing together, don't you? That seems to be the healing factor in all of your adult relationships.
0: Hey, so the foursome on the Polynesian Bowl week is going to be Kanoa Leahy, Rich Viano, Mac Brown, Pete Carroll. We don't have a fifth, Billy. Sorry, Billy.
2: Sorry,
1: I think,
2: man.
1: I ruined any chances of that
0: unless
1: with this interview.
0: Unless you're hitting your irons good, Billy, because I know you still want to talk about when you do hit an iron, especially a long iron, a 4-iron, a 5-iron, in the middle of the club, there's nothing sweeter.
1: Oh, there's nothing sweeter.
2: Well,
1: nothing.
2: The way you were hitting it, you must have shot like, what, low 80s? What was your score?
1: Mid-90s.
2: There you go.
1: White Kai's got some tough driving holes, all right?
2: Hey,
0: not
2: Rich.
0: Not only that, is the putting was automatic two putts, or else Billy would have been over 100.
1: Oh, if it was automatic two putts, I'm thinking I got in the 80s. There were a lot of three putts, Rich.
2: Oh, man. Yeah, they roll somewhat peculiarly over there.
1: A lot of bouncing.
2: That Hawaii guy. Yeah, it's like Plinko. All right, Rich, appreciate it, man. Always great talking with you, and we'll do a lot more of that here as we get closer to season.
0: How do you put up with him for 3 hours? That's what I'm trying to figure out.
2: I'm still trying to figure that out.
1: That's why it's only 2 hours.
0: Only 2 hours?
2: Yeah, it's 2 hours.
0: Show. Exactly.
2: It's 2 hours. Thanks for listening. All right.
1: See you, Rich.
2: See you, Rich. Rich Miano, our resident football guru. He is classic, man. And the golf is the great mediator for Rich and his adult friends, I think. Pete Carroll's like, he cut me, I didn't like him. And then we get golfing. And golf at Pebble Beach with Pete Carroll is probably kind of fun. You know what I mean?
1: It's good to be Rich Miano.
2: It is. It is good to be Rich Miano.
1: I really ask him to tell me the story of him getting cut?
2: You did.
1: Yeah, that was really good.
2: You also asked him what club he would use from 190 yards out just as an entree so you could brag about your shot at Hawaii Kai Golf Course yesterday.
1: I did do that.
2: From 190 yards. You did that. That happened.
1: When you hit a good shot in golf, it stays
2: with you for a
1: while. And it
2: happened early. That happened very early in the interview. It was your first question,
1: just
2: as a matter of fact.
1: Just kind of breaking it in, you know? Just a little smooth talk, getting the thing started, you know?
2: Hey, it's our resident football guru, Rich. Let me tell you how great I am at golf. That's exactly where the audience wants the conversation to go.
1: It's Monday.
2: All right. I know we're only in hour number one of three, apparently, according to Rich. Thanks for listening. We'll take a break. 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
5: A new freeway problem in town. There's an accident on the H1 westbound near the Poly exit ramp, and that's got the H1 slow from 7th Avenue to that accident. The freeway traffic from the west now moving okay until you get to the Middle Street merge. There is a jam there, backups on both freeways, and then it's slow on the H1 through Kalihi to downtown. Windward traffic is good from Kailua and Kaneohe on all three roads.
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0: What's up? Welcome back. Let's talk sports. Kanoa Leahy, Billy Hull here. ESPN Honolulu, 808-296-1500 is the number to call. Thanks once again to Rich Miano for joining us in that last segment. Sharing some of his thoughts, what his impressions were watching the scrimmage session on Saturday for UH football. Again, by all accounts, Micah looked sharp, especially in the 11-on-11. I think a little bit of... some positivity about Bjorn Jurgensen as well. And I think what was a little bit of a surprise for some was with some of that run-pass option stuff that Hawaii likes to sprinkle in offensively, that you had a couple of breakout runs, one for Micah, a 43-yard run for Jurgensen. Now, remember, they're wearing the red jersey, and so sometimes a little easier to bust past the line of scrimmage when you're wearing that jersey, but I think just the fact that they were able to get out and run and show a little bit of speed in the process, I think that caught some people by surprise, especially in Bjorn's case.
1: What was the stat that Rich shared? Only 11 teams returned their head coach and all three coordinators.
0: Yeah,
1: that's pretty amazing. I think that's a big deal. I think you're seeing it with this team as well. Even last year, just that continuity of coach, I think it trickles down. And so you're kind of seeing one thing I've heard about a couple of these practices is just it's not like, you know, they're off and running right away from the beginning. This hasn't been like a kind of get into it sort of deal. They know exactly what they're trying to accomplish, and I think that's a big deal.
0: This texter is asking about the Bows season total being 7.5 games. Yeah, win-loss odds for this upcoming season for Hawaii, last I checked, was 7.5. What do you think, this texter is asking? I kind of want to maybe reserve our season total, like wins projection, our prediction. I kind of want to save that to maybe a little bit closer to the opener against Stanford. But how are you feeling right now if you were just to take the temperature on 7.5 being the win-loss record odds?
1: Well, Vegas is very smart. That's probably what I would put it at. I think it just comes down to the Stanford game. I think if they win the Stanford game, they're going to win 8 games. If they lose the Stanford game, then it opens the door of maybe an 0-2 start going into the New Mexico State game. But for me, that season win-loss total really just hinges on the Stanford game. If they go up there and beat Stanford week one on the road, then yeah, I definitely like them going over that. Definitely. I think it then rolls into the UNLV game. Chance to be able to beat UNLV at home if you're coming off a win. So, yeah, for me, it's kind of weird to say, but that 7.5 total kind of, for me, comes down to really the first game.
0: Tough road games, I think, littered through this schedule, right? The opener at Stanford, they have at Arizona State midseason, out of conference, October 10th. You're at Northern Illinois, which is going to be a monster of a road trip, and at UTEP. So these are not short trips. These are lengthy testers, and I think that those four games are going to be critical if Hawaii can at least get a couple of those, right? You can get a couple of tough games on the road, whether you're traveling far or if you're going up against what would be a very difficult opponents, and potentially, you know, everyone is sort of expecting Stanford to take a step here this season. I think obviously Arizona State has some juice still going, some momentum from previous seasons of playing some high level football, and just going to Northern Illinois, going to DeKalb, Illinois, going to all the way to UTEP, El Paso, like that's those are just going to be testing, grinding kinds of road trips. And they come, midway towards latter in the season. And I think that that's really going to test the resolve of this team. So, yeah, to me, they have a fairly favorable lineup at home, yeah. I would suggest. But those road trips are going to be tough.
1: Yeah, I think the one good thing is I believe it's a bye week before the UTEP road game.
0: Correct.
1: I want to say, yeah. So I think that's obviously a big deal instead of it being back-to-back road games. I think that's one. I think North Dakota State at home, that's going to be a really, really interesting game. But, yeah, to me, man, if you look at those games, the difference between starting 1-0 and 0-1 is pretty huge. So, again, if you're just talking strictly about 7.5 or you're going over or under, I think it really the Stanford game will tell you what happens in the season.
0: By the way, the hometown for Northern Illinois, DeKalb, Illinois, which is about 60 miles west of Chicago, one of the things it's most famous for, the mass production of barbed wire.
1: Oh.
0: Yeah, there you go. Little known fact. More of that in hour number two, plus probably Billy talking about golf. You're listening to Let's Talk Sports.
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5: The freeways from the west side have cleared to the Middle Street merge, but after Middle Street, the H1 is now moving at a fairly good pace to downtown. The freeway looks better than Nimitz, which is slow from the airport viaduct to Waia Kamila. The east side traffic is good until Kaimuki. The H1 is slow from the 6th Avenue overpass to Punahou. Windward traffic is good. Waikiki traffic heading up to the freeway is slow on McCully after Citron, but Kapahulu is good up to the freeway.
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0: What's up? What's happening? Welcome back. Hour number two of the program. Let's talk sports. Kanoa Leahy, Billy Hall here on ESPN Honolulu. We have Chris Shimabukuro doing the production thing in the room next door. No guest here in the second hour. We're wide open for some calls, questions, comments, text messages, if you so choose to go that route. 808-296-1500 is the number to call. This texter says, love the way you guys dissect sports. Don't have time to research, so listen to you guys. Hey, can we talk Rams too? Loving this LA talk. You guys too, every day. Appreciate the kind words. I'm not sure how well we're dissecting it, but we're doing the best that we can with our very simple brains to try to do so. This texter also adds, listening to Guru Rich Miano with multiple Shaka emojis. Yeah, Rich can dissect some stuff in a way that very few of us can. He has seen the game of football from all angles. But again, we appreciate the texter sharing that. We were talking about the Dodgers, obviously, talking about Los Angeles. This, of course, in the wake of their acquiring from the Detroit Tigers in a trade where they basically gave up various farm system prospects. They were able to get Tarik Skubal of the Detroit Tigers, two-time Cy Young Award winner. And it's just kind of one of those where the reaction seems to have been like, of course the Dodgers are going to get him. Like, of course he's going to be a Dodger now, right? Like, they're so loaded. And yeah, they're dealing with some injuries in the pitching staff. But like, of course the Dodgers of all teams are going to have the wherewithal, the resources, the desire to go and get a guy like that, who I think for everyone else would be considered a very risky, 2 to 3 months month rental where it's like, what are the chances that we can re-sign this guy next year? Especially because the Dodgers could very well just throw a buttload of money at him and go get him. Whereas the Dodgers have so much in the way of resources and deep pockets that they can just take the chance. Like, they can just be like, yeah, you know what? We'll just get him. And if we don't re-sign him next year, like, who cares? We're fine. We're the Dodgers.
1: That's funny. I never really thought about that, but part of the... Because now you're starting... I'm really starting to try to put terms into how is a salary cap going to change things? And one of the ways it will is that, for an instance, if you're a Detroit Tigers team and you're selling and you're trying to sell Scooble at the deadline, but he's only going to be available as a short-term rental because he becomes a free agent. If there's a salary cap now and it opens the door for more teams to be able to sign this guy, well, it's going to open the door for more teams thinking that we should trade for him, which then you maybe get a little bit more in return for such a solid player like a Scooble. Instead, you're getting the Dodgers not having to give up any of their top four prospects. I think they gave up their fifth prospect and their seventh prospect and one other guy. So it opens the door for you being able to get a little bit more for your superstars. I think that's one of the areas of concern for me. Was, I know people were talking about from a baseball standpoint, yeah, they did a good job, but still, for the Dodgers not to have to give up one of their top four prospects and not any type of regular everyday hitters at the major league level right now for a guy like Scooble, just looking at that trade from the outside, it's like, what's going on here?
0: And Texter says, a longtime Dodger fan since the 1970s here. I just can't get into the super team method, quote unquote, of winning championships, regardless of sport. Much more enjoyable seeing team chemistry gel over time rather than bringing in stars. Feel the same about LeBron's championship teams and Brady's Buccaneers. Ho, ho, ho, ho. All right. We don't need LeBron to be catching any strays here.
1: That's
0: on
1: a good
0: this.
1: Point.
0: All right.
1: Good job, Texter.
0: but you know what? Like, hey, look. The super team in Major League Baseball is nothing new, right? I mean, you can look at the murderer's row years of the New York Yankees, you know, back in the glory days of, you know, Mantle and DiMaggio and Yogi Berra and all of this stuff. And then you can talk about the Yankees when they were the evil empire in the 90s and the early 2000s. And, you know, this is just the way baseball has been, right? Is these teams put together these incredible rosters. It's just now, I think, the money is so big, the contracts are so big, that it has really widened the chasm between the haves and have-nots in Major League Baseball. So the big market teams, the big money, big payroll teams, and the also-rans in many ways. And you can get little glimpses of competitiveness, right? You know, you could get a team like the Rays when they put together this pitching staff and these you know, hitters that sort of have like this level of tenacity. They can be a really good regular season team. They can even maybe make it, you know, a couple rounds past the wild card or whatever it is in the playoffs. But it just feels like, by and large, for the most part, it's not a hard rule. There are always going to be exceptions. But for the most part, we are always going to just kind of see, at the end of the day, the usual suspects, right? It'll probably be the Yankees. It'll probably be the Dodgers. It'll probably be the big money teams that reign supreme, ultimately, that reach the promised land. You can have teams that make a good, spirited push at it, but I do think that you see those limitations financially play out in the long run. And so the Dodgers are just the team, to their credit, that have been navigating around what the current system is the best. They're the best at doing it. And there is nothing that they are doing illegal. They're not doing anything outside of the rules. They are taking advantage of the rules by really emphasizing all of the edges that they have, all of the distinct benefits that they have here under the current non-salary cap financial structure of Major League Baseball. But it's just funny. What I've said a couple times already, what has really struck me as being interesting is how this trade, for whatever reason, I mean, the Dodgers have been maneuvering in this space for a long time now. They have back-to-back championships to show for it. But this trade, for some reason, feels like a bit of a possible tipping point to where, and again, it works out as almost this perfect advertisement and piece of propaganda for Major League Baseball and the owners, right, who very much are interested in establishing a salary cap.
1: Yeah.
0: They don't want to be spending $700 million on Juan Soto if it is at all possible not to. And they want to have every excuse to not have to shell out that kind of money, right? They want this to happen. So for this to happen in this way and for it to have drawn the reaction that it has drawn, where there are now fans like you, Billy, who I don't think in most circumstances will be like the ownership side guy, right?
7: No.
0: You'll very rarely be that. But for you to even say like, yeah, time to cap this thing, that almost makes you wonder like, wow, this occurred almost in a perfect fashion for Major League Baseball to possibly use this as a negotiating chip, right? Public sentiment when they go into this upcoming, very unavoidable, I think, labor dispute.
1: Well, that's why there's two things about the Skubal trade. It's one, you see Skubal go to the Dodgers and your reaction's like, do they even need him? I'm not even sure they need him. But then your second reaction is, yeah, there are some people that actually, myself included, that when you thought about it, it's like, why would they send him to the Dodgers? And it's like, oh, is this really to make the Dodgers look unbelievable? Is this really to make the Dodgers look so unstoppable and that they're doing all these different things? And do we need to, like, because I think what I'm trying to say is that basically this trade, I think, takes a lot of fans like myself and opens the door to be on the side of the owners when this huge labor deal is coming, this lockout deal is coming. And that's part of why it was like, is that really what was going on here? Was there actually some weird...
0: So are you tinfoil hatting this?
1: A little bit. I don't really want to, but I'm just saying the fact that that thought even exists is part of, I think, what makes this the trade that has so many people up in arms. I looked this up just now. So the tax threshold is $244 million. So that's basically what you can spend before you have to pay a tax. If you take the Dodgers and you take their payroll and add the tax they have to pay, all right, they're spending $609 million on their team this year. $609 million. When that's $200 million more than the Yankees, who are in third, it's like, okay, what's going on here?
0: That's
1: like,
0: actually striking.
1: $200 million more than the New York Yankees. The only team between the two are the Mets. They're at $483 million, and it's still the Dodgers are outspending the Mets by $120 million, which is more than, what is this, six teams. They're outspending the second team by more than what six teams spend on their entire roster.
0: Man.
1: These numbers are astronomical, and the difference between the top and bottom is so great, so large, so heavy that I think that's part of why a lot of people are going to be on the side of the owners in this labor dispute coming up, which never happens.
0: No, never happens. Very rarely does it happen that way. And so that's why, yeah, if there was a reason to don the tinfoil hat, it would be that. Like, wow, this in some ways kind of works out perfectly for Major League Baseball from a public sentiment standpoint, right? The perception of this just further accentuates the fact that, oh, yeah, man, this thing is a little broken, if not a lot broken. Like, there is a clear-cut advantage to the Dodgers in their ability to spend, their willingness to spend to their credit as well, that other teams just don't have the luxury of even considering. Like, they're not even, they can't even imagine being in the game in the same way, right, financially speaking. And so I think that's, while I think there's been more and more of that kind of public sentiment leaning in that direction of like there needs to be something that happens, obviously the way this played out and the reaction that we have seen has been striking to me because it does fall very much in line with what Major League Baseball would love the public to think about this stuff. Now, if you're the Dodgers, why are you going and you're getting Skubal? Like, you don't need him, right? You have all the pitchers in the world. Obviously, you have some injuries and whatnot, but like, you got all the pitchers that you need, right? But from their standpoint, like, this is another level of the luxury of being able to spend that kind of money. And again, it is to their credit. They bring in Shohei Ohtani. They sign him to the $700 million contract. They defer, all but $2 million per year of it, right? And he brings in revenue from Japan that they can use as liquid assets. Like, they use that as liquid money that they can then reinvest into their team, into acquiring all these pieces, blah, blah, blah, blah. And so the luxury that they have by virtue of that ability, willingness, however you want to frame it, is they can go and they can get Skubal. Why? Not necessarily because they need him, but because they can. And because they, by virtue of getting him, prevent him from going anywhere else where he could possibly pitch against them and hurt them. That's they're thinking about this on a level that other teams can't even imagine. They're like, no, let's just go get him so nobody else can get him. Yeah. Like, they have the ability to do that, whereas other teams are like, we have no hope of getting him ever under any circumstance.
1: Yeah. Feels like the super rich guy that has an 18-bedroom mansion in Malibu that's like, I'm going to get two more bedrooms. This chart is fascinating.
0: No, it's like, you know, the super billionaire guys where they have these like massive luxury yachts, you know, like out there, just sit out on the sea. Right. Yeah. And then they take a slightly smaller luxury yacht out to that yacht. Like they're the Dodgers are that guy. It's like, let's take this super unbelievable yacht out to this, intergalactically luxurious yacht that is just sitting out in the open ocean.
1: Yeah. That's a good comparison. This chart is pretty wild, by the way. So there are 9 teams in Major League Baseball that spend above the tax. Most of them are just a little bit above the tax. The Boston Red Sox are 6th in payroll, including your tax, at $275 million. If you doubled that, they still don't reach what the Dodgers are spending right now. And then even more crazy, you go down to the bottom, 28th with a payroll of $111 million, the 65-46 Tampa Bay Rays. How do the Rays do it? How do the Rays do it year after year after year after year? Like, I mean, it's incredible. Isn't that they still win and they never spend money on their team, and yet they're always 10, 15 games above 500.
0: That's such a good question. That is such a good question.
1: Yeah. Your poor Mets, though. 2nd in payroll, 47-66. Oof.
0: Yeah. Oof. Yeah. Your golf game, though, huh? Pretty good.
1: No, I was just talking to Rich about it. That's all.
0: Texter was asking, though, about the Rams, wanting the conversation to
1: the
0: stay.
1: Who? Yeah, we don't need to talk about them.
0: No,
1: yeah,
0: you're not willing. You have a very low willingness to talk about the Rams as a Seattle Seahawks fan. I'm wondering if that's going to come up in these episodes of Hard Knocks. Like, I would love to kind of hear the Seahawks' reaction, whether it's the front office or even players on the team, when news is coming out of just like, oh, so Myles Garrett joins the Rams, and then it's like, oh, and I think they're going to also get, yeah, like, it's just that kind of stuff.
1: That's not, I know how they'd react. Bring it on. Bring it on. The Rams are becoming, I don't know, I thought I was getting a little too old and I might have outgrown this. But, like, in basketball, I like the Thunder. I don't hate the Spurs. I don't really hate anyone else. The Rams are teetering right now suddenly on
0: But that's teams. A jealousy thing, right? It's like it's like they get Myles Garrett and, but it's also and Aaron like, Donald appears
1: it's also
0: to be coming
1: back.
0: They have
1: a young coach, Sean McVay, that's a little cocky now and just, like, a little can rub you the wrong way. And then you add a Myles Garrett and Aaron Donald's going to be like, yeah, I'm going to come back now and join this team because they got Myles Garrett and I want another ring. And I don't know, you just got some of the players like Puka Nacua kind of out there partying all the time, but he's at all the UFC fights. I don't know. The Rams have some guys on their team that it's making it. It's teetering on a little sports hate for me now with the Rams.
0: Really?
1: I have to admit.
0: I mean,
1: yeah.
0: You guys have a
1: It's usually been the Niners. It's been the Niners almost my whole life. But the Rams, yeah, I don't know, man. They're starting to rub me the wrong way. Like, because there's this very cocky thing going into the season where they're the clear favorites to win the Super Bowl. Nobody's really talking about the Seahawks. Everyone's talking about the Rams, and it feels a little disrespectful.
0: Okay, but you guys have, like, the young, successful head coach, too, but you don't feel like
1: but
0: there's
1: he's
0: the
1: not,
0: same.
1: Oh, you can't put Mike McDonald in the same class of cockiness as Sean McVay.
0: Well, he doesn't use as much hair product.
1: That's true.
0: But, I mean,
1: he does it in his own way.
0: He's a young hotshot, too.
1: I actually think he's going to be one of the stars of Hard Knocks. I think people are going to get to know. When you get to know, like, I've been watching a lot of interviews he's doing.
0: He's kind of a unique personality,
1: He is
0: right?
1: different. Yeah. He is different, but I think that has really resonated with his players, and it's why I think that whole team is different. I think you're going to see, and it's been this way. Pete Carroll's really one that started the culture where the Seahawks, they're kind of fun. They do a lot of things in the preseason to make things fun. They practice in this unbelievable area just outside of Seattle. It's super nice. And I think it's going to be kind of one of those different Hard Knocks where I think people are going to look at it and be like, man, that looks pretty fun to play for that team. I think it's going to be good. My expectations are high.
0: Texter, I lived in L.A. from 2006 to 2020. Never liked the Dodgers. Go Braves. All right.
1: There you go.
0: This Texter says, downhill lie in the rough, green downhill about 15 feet away, hit a 5-foot flop shot sideways to barely get on the green and ball trickled down to the hole to save par. I know how you feel, Billy.
1: Yeah, see? those golf shots you hit, they stay with you, man.
0: That's what brings you back, man. The golf is a punishing game. It is a relentlessly punishing game. But you'll have that one shot where it's like, oh, That felt amazing. Just that like shot of dopamine. Like it just it just makes you feel that this level of euphoria. And it's like, that's what I want. And then you're just chasing that. You're like a drug addict when you get into golf. You're just chasing that feeling. You're just trying to chase every little bit and nibble of that feeling again. And then every time you go, you're going to stink it up for a good portion of the holes, but you'll have a couple good ones, or you'll have one magic shot. And it's just, I mean, you're hooked. It has you addicted. Like you're just, you're absolutely, you know, a prisoner of this game.
1: Which sound?
0: I talk about it in a less positive fashion than Billy did today.
1: Which sound do you enjoy more? The crack of a bat on a ball hit 450 feet or the sound of a perfect forearm, the ball off a perfect forearm and just that whack?
0: Oof. I think I go, oh my gosh, we're going to have to do top five sounds in sports, I think.
1: Ooh.
0: Because I would suggest that the crack of a wooden bat in a ballpark, and I would even go so far as to maybe say like an empty ballpark. You know what I mean? Like BP, like before the crowd's really like fully in there and just maybe like a couple people here and there dispersed around the stadium. And you have some like big slugger who's taking BP and just the echoing of the crack of the wooden bat.
1: Yeah.
0: That is, whew, that's good stuff. That is good stuff. That might be number one. But to your point, catching like a golf ball
1: or is it
0: off a tee with the driver maybe?
1: Yeah, or is it the driver off the tee? I don't know that when you hit that perfect long iron, that's a pretty special sound. Also, what about the basketball perfectly going perfectly through the hoop net. And just that swish?
0: The swish sound. That swish. That's a sexy sound, man.
1: Yeah.
0: That is a sexy sound.
1: Oh, I like top five sports sounds.
0: Is that also an empty venue sound?
1: That is an empty venue
0: like
1: sound.
0: Because
1: you can't really
0: gym.
1: Hear it if there's 18,000 yeah. screaming people, right?
0: So empty gym, swishing of the basketball net. I think we're prompted to now do this. I think we're going to have to we're going to have to figure this out. We're going to have to come up with our top five best sounds in sports.
1: In sports.
0: All right.
1: Okay. I like it.
0: All right. We'll see if we can work on this.
1: Any listeners want to text in their top five? Help us out.
0: Top five sounds in sports. So, for example, the crack of a wooden bat in Major League Baseball. And I would suggest in an empty stadium, especially when it sort of echoes and resonates throughout.
1: Also, just the sound of a ball hitting a glove. Just the sound of a ball, like a perfect hard throw hits the glove. You know, I don't know. I don't know if I did it that well. It's not exactly what it sounds like. But, yeah.
0: Or you can do the catcher.
1: Let's not actually act out these sounds.
0: Oh, you don't want to act out?
1: I don't know.
0: Do your best swish sound. What?
1: I don't know.
0: No, that wasn't good.
1: What about a golf sound?
0: That's a good one. That's a good one. Do you want to hear?
1: Four.
0: Do you want to hear a catcher who is the fastest to throw the ball back to the pitcher?
1: Sure.
0: Here you go.
1: No. All right, we're losing.
0: All right, we're going to take a break. 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
7: Hey, this is Rich Eisen. Coming up on Monday, Thursday Night Football's Andrew Whitworth joins us to talk some ball. It's baseball trade deadline day, and the actor LaMonica Garrett joins us to talk Lioness. That's Monday's Rich Eisen show on ESPN Honolulu.
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5: The freeway traffic from the west side has cleared out, and you should be at the speed limit now all the way in. The driving time from the H1-H2 merge to the Poly downtown, only 13 minutes if you take the Moanalua, 14 if you take the H1. Traffic is good from east and windward Oahu. Oh, and a reminder that the right lane of the Poly Highway in town, Kailua bound, is going to be closed this week in the vicinity of the Queen Emma Summer Palace from 8 a.m. till 1 p.m. for various projects.
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0: What's up? Welcome back. Let's talk sports. Kanoa Leahy, Billy Hall here on ESPN Honolulu. 808-296-1500, the number to call or text. We have a caller on the line. It is a guy we haven't heard from in a little bit, but we're getting closer to the NFL season, which means we're going to be hearing from this guy, I suspect. He has become a bit of our Colts correspondent. We have Sam on the line. Sam, what's happening?
1: Aloha Monday, brother.
0: Hey! How you been?
1: Yes, sir. Good, boys. Good, man. Busy as always. Family, work. How you guys been? You guys sounding always great. How's things?
0: Just getting ready for the football season. Yeah, getting ready for the season to start.
1: That's right, man. I'm excited. A couple of things I wanted to throw in my two cents on. Definitely cranking driver off the tee. Pure driver. That's a great sound. Okay. I think also the puring iron shot. You know, you and I both know we love playing golf, where we don't pure them as often as we like to. But when we do pure an iron shot, it's just butter, and it just feels like it even hit the ball, and then just pure. I think that's a great one for sport. Also, I think bowling. I think if you were just a crack 10 pins.
0: Oh, heavy, that's a heck of a combo right there.
1: That's a great one, too, you know. Also dropping a putt. Dropping a putt.
0: The sound of the ball going into the cup, that's on my list.
1: That's a good one. Anyway, stoked for football, boys. Stoked for UH. Obviously stoked for the NFL coming around. Man, 1 week training camp. Daniel Jones, apparently all the pundits, he's looking good. He's looking good. They're saying he hasn't even looked like he had a surgery. I mean, it's only a weekend, but they said that he's moving great. I mean, his arm looks sharp. Excited. And also defensively, they said having a healthy Sauce Gardner and a healthy Mooney Ward together is what the Colts invested so much into last season. Yeah. You know? So it's like having those two guys right now healthy, they say they look great. Also a healthy Justin Wally, which hasn't ever taken a snap yet because he got hurt last year preseason. He's apparently a baller. Even Sauce and Mooney both said that guy can ball. So, you know, Colts could be really good at quarterback if we stay healthy, you know. And I'm excited, boys. I'm excited. Let me know.
0: Yeah, no, I think there's reason to be excited for the Colts. I actually do think that they're a team to keep an eye on there if everyone can stay healthy. I think that's a big if, but for sure. I think Sauce Gardner, I'm excited to see him now with a little bit more, like a full camp under his belt when he enters the season and just like what he can possibly be for that team.
1: So, yeah, I mean, give up 2 first rounds, that's a ton, but hopefully he can pan out for us. But, yeah, excited for football, boys. You know, I'll be listening. And we got to get together and play golf one day, man. That'd be fun.
0: Dude, I would love that. I would love that. Let's set that up. All right. Awesome, Sam. Appreciate it, man.
1: Take care about us. Have a great week. Aloha.
0: All right. See ya. Chris, do you have any thoughts on greatest sounds in sports? Oh, he's putting his headphones on. Okay. All right. Okay. All right. That's
2: all
0: right.
2: Did we lose him? We lost him.
0: Yeah, he's driving through a tunnel. All right, okay, he's good to go.
3: The cord got caught on the phone cord. So I have to say a Formula, of course it's Formula 1. Formula 1, specifically the V8 engines that they used back in the day, it sounds amazing. And V10s and V12s are amazing, but I think, me personally, I love the V8 sounds of the engine.
0: Okay, all right, okay. You got a list together yet, Billy?
2: What about when two cars crash? I thought you might go with two cars crashing into each other. That's where I was thinking.
0: Oh, my gosh.
2: Yeah, that was a little weird.
0: That was very weird.
2: The doink in football.
0: I have that.
2: When you're a kicker and you hit the post, doink.
0: All right. You want me to just hear my list? There are probably some other also receiving votes that need to be added here, but this is what I have.
2: Sam kind of took all of mine, by the way.
0: Yeah, he kind of did. He definitely spoiled a few of the ones that I added to my list, but also receiving votes, the ball hitting the goalpost on a kick, on a field goal kick, when it's like that really loud, like gong, like that's pretty great. Number 5, I got bowling when there is a strike and the pins go flying. That's a signature sound. Everybody recognizes that. I actually go Indy 500 starting the engines when they say gentlemen start their engines. Like that one is a really cool. I've never experienced that live. I imagine that's unbelievable. The golf ball falling into the cup is what I have actually higher
2: than
0: flushing an iron or you know smacking a drive off the tee. That ball falling into a cup. And it's funny how you realize how rarely you hear that sound because when you play with your boys, you know, usually you're getting gimmies if you're close, so you're not necessarily following through and punting it in every time. But those few times that you do, that's a great sound. That is a great sound. The swish of the net, the basketball net in hoops in an empty gym when it is a good net and the ball goes through perfect, no rim, that sound is sexy as heck. And I got number one, the crack of the wooden bat in a Major League Baseball ballpark, and maybe an empty one like during BP. I love that echoing sound. Not quite the same when you watch BP at like Les Murakami Stadium and they're using the composite bats and the metal bats. Like, it's a different sound. The wooden bats have certainly that wooden crack of the bat. That thing is really, really cool. That's my number one.
2: The college baseball ping off the aluminum bat when they had those cheap bats for a couple of years, in 2000. What was that, 2009, 2010, when everyone started hitting home runs? That was all right. But, yeah, I think your list, I'm pretty much going to just say your list. I'd put the doink of a football on a goalpost because you're watching the game, and when the ball's in the air, like, is it good, is it not good? It's going to be close, and then it just goes, doink. That's pretty good. So I'd put that in instead of the Indy 500 starting your engines. That's just a bunch of loud noise.
0: Okay. All right. Oh, all right.
2: Yeah.
0: Well, what's number one?
2: About the same.
0: What's number one?
2: I mean, I think it's the crack of a wooden bat.
0: Oh, okay.
2: Yeah. I mean, it's either that or the golf ball off a tee.
0: Oh, well, you.
2: I mean, I just agree with you.
0: You don't feel like you're very enthusiastic about this. Like, you feel like undermined.
2: I think it's one of those things where when I first thought about it, this sounded like a good top five. But then I think we all kind of can pretty much agree on about what the top. There's not a lot of variance.
0: Okay, you've lost interest. You feel like you got undermined a little bit. Sam came in, threw some out there.
2: I mean, I just think, you know, that there's not too many. What else are you going to put in? Like, I was thinking cricket, the sound of a cricket board when it hits the whatever they play with. I don't know.
0: What about like in combat sports? Like, what about?
2: I was thinking about that, just the sound of knocking someone out, but it's just like a, I don't know, like a bam. I don't know.
0: A bam?
2: I don't know.
0: A lot of onomatopoeia that we are using here in this episode of the show.
2: Yeah. Soccer? Is there anything in soccer?
0: Also, the hitting of the post could be.
2: Or the screaming of people as they go down faking injuries.
0: You're
2: going
0: to go like there. Yeah, it's also like watching an OKC game. Like, if you're gonna do like crowd reactions and stuff, that's a whole different thing. I'm kind of thinking more like the sound of the sports games themselves.
2: Yeah, I think we kind of nailed it. I think it's a pretty easy list.
0: All right,
2: easier than I thought.
0: Fantastic. What about how we feel about the squeaking of shoes in basketball?
2: Oh, like on the court?
0: Yeah, not like. That's not a good sound, right? Like, nobody's thinking, like, oh, I love hearing the squeaking of the shoes on a hardwood basketball court.
2: What about a perfect dive that just makes a super small noise in platform diving?
0: All right. We're getting into some Olympic sports there. Okay.
2: The sound of a snowboard shredding on a hill.
0: The sound of a skier shooting a bullseye with their gun in the Winter Olympic biathlon event.
2: Oh, now we're talking. I'm getting to the Olympic sports. There we go.
0: All right, we're going to go ahead and take another commercial break. You're listening to Let's Talk Sports.
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5: The trip in from the east side has cleared. The slow traffic on the freeway by UH is gone. Windward traffic looks good on all three highways. The west side freeways have also cleared, and you should make good time if you're leaving right now. The driving time from the H1, H2 merge to the Poly downtown, only 14 minutes. And it's the same whether you take the H1 or the Moanalua. Waikiki traffic is slow on Alawai Boulevard right now from Lewers to McCulley.
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0: All right, 808-296-1500, the number to call or text. It's Let's Talk Sports. Kanoa Leahy, Billy Hull here on ESPN Honolulu talking about the top five sounds in sports. I think we were all more or less in agreement. The ball hitting the goalpost on a field goal kick in football, that was also receiving votes for me. And then top five was bowling, when you get a strike and all the pins fly around. Indy 500 starting their engines. Golf ball falling into the cup. Personal fave of mine, as rare as it happens. A swish of the net in basketball and the crack of the wooden bat in baseball. A couple of other also receiving votes. What about a tennis racket hitting the tennis ball?
1: I thought about that, but meh.
0: What about in surfing, the sound of the wave crashing down when either, like, you know, close to shore or wherever it
1: yeah.
0: The sound of the ocean.
1: Yeah.
0: Okay.
1: I mean, yeah, there's nothing wrong with the sound of waves, obviously. Is that just the ocean? Is that because surfing's in the ocean?
0: I don't know. You're right. You're right. Okay. All right. Okay. This texter says, how about an uncontested middle hitting a one that goes straight down with a ba-boom? All right. You know, this is an underrated one in volleyball, especially as hard as some of these hitters hit it. When they catch it in the sweet spot and it is just an absolute crush. And the bouncing off of the floor in the immediate aftermath of that impact, that's a good sound, or even series of sounds. That's a good one.
1: Is that better than a perfect solo block that goes straight down?
0: Ooh. Wow. That's really tough.
1: Yeah.
0: That's really tough.
1: Because the block is louder, right?
0: Yeah.
1: But there's something a little sweeter about the... just perfect straight down.
0: Yeah. One-on-one, like when it's like a full extension, just like,
1: and the ball pops off the ground.
0: Yeah. And you know, the hitter just, like, you know, gives everything that he or she has in it. Like, that's a
1: good
0: sound.
1: Yeah. Those are a couple good ones
0: up there. I think that's
1: those
0: up
1: are
0: there.
1: A couple good ones.
0: This texter says, one more, boys. The first chi hu at a Hawaii sporting event. you have some chi hus or even like, you know, the one fan who yells go Bows at the end of Hawaii Pono'i when it's the anthem time,
1: right? Yeah.
0: That's a good sound. But yeah, I think we're kind of talking about like the sports games themselves, not getting into like the crowd noise stuff. This texter has a couple that they're offering. Boxer hitting pads, interesting. Mm. Or even like the speed bag, it's kind of a fun sound. Fastball hitting the catcher's mitt.
1: Yeah.
0: Yeah, you talked about that.
1: Yeah, that's a good one.
0: Or speed skating on ice. Oh, that, like, you know, like when they're...
1: Oh, yeah.
0: That's kind of a cool sound. You hear that in hockey as well, right? Like the carving up of the ice.
1: Ooh, that's actually not bad.
0: That's actually a really good one.
1: Yeah.
0: Okay.
1: All right.
0: 808-296-1500.
1: See, we're getting some different ones.
0: You know what was not a very good sound was the anthem that was sung prior to the... did you see this? It was the opening game for the Women's Pro Baseball League, which kicked off this past weekend. And you had Martha Reeves, who was a Motown legend, and she sang the national anthem. And it was not great. I don't know if you've seen this thing. We don't have the audio for it.
1: Thankfully.
0: And, you know, the Star Spangled Banner, national anthem, that's always like a bit of a sensitive subject. You remember when Roseanne Barr got into some hot water when she sang the anthem before a baseball game, like a long time ago, and she kind of just hammed it up, and like people got upset because, you know, it's the anthem and you have to pay respect. And so this wasn't one of those where she was making a mockery of it. It just was a really bad performance overall, and would probably have to go up there. If you haven't heard this thing, you got to listen to it. It would probably go up there with the Roseanne one or Carl Lewis, right? Didn't Carl Lewis have an all-time bad
1: one?
0: One?
1: Yeah.
0: Rack-clack.
1: That was my Carl Lewis impression.
0: What was that?
1: When he got stuck. That was my Carl Lewis impression. Anyway, continue.
0: No, can you do that one more time?
1: I'm not doing it again. You always make fun of me, so I'm not going to try anymore.
0: Well, I mean, what were you doing?
1: Like, mocking the way he sung it.
0: Rack-clack.
1: Pretty good. Go listen to it.
0: Okay. All right. Yeah. Maybe that's an excellent and accurate depiction.
1: I really should
0: of what
1: stop
0: it
1: doing
0: like.
1: All of these. I should just stop. I should not make noises.
0: Just stop talking altogether.
1: Yeah. Pretty much. That wouldn't go well on a radio talk show, would it?
0: 808-296-1500 is the number to call or text. This texter says, "How about a good katoosh in football?" Okay. Mm-hmm. All right. Yeah. You know, that has also, I think the perception of that has changed a little bit, right? Because of some of the tackling rules being altered and adjusted so that guys can't lead with their helmets. Like, I remember back in the day, yeah, I would say somebody just smacking the heck out of somebody on the football field. And like that immediate response from the crowd, this is a little bit more of a crowd involvement one, but like that initial like, ooh, when someone would lay the hat, that is a pretty incredible sound. It's a little different now because the tackling has to be done differently. But if you do get a clean one, it does have a resonant type of effect, I think, that's still pretty good.
1: It does. Or what about when just offensive line, defensive line, power run up the middle, and just the sound of all the linemen hitting each other at the same time? I really should stop doing that.
0: Our impersonations have been very lackluster.
1: Just 10 big linemen grunting as they hit each other. That's not bad.
0: Someone said sinking a putt, but got to be the Olamana cups. Olamana?
1: Olamana, are they?
0: Do they have like the metal ones? No.
1: Oh, I don't like the metal ones.
0: Yeah. No. I don't know. It's got to be the Olamana cups have like a particularly good one?
1: I don't know. I'll have to go out there and play.
0: I guess I haven't made a lot of putts when I've played Olamana. This texter said, you guys remember in Nike Town they used to play the court sounds to match the sports departments? Remember old Nike Town?
1: Oh, I remember Nike Town, yes.
0: Kalakaua Avenue? Yes.
1: I went there quite a few times. I don't remember this. Guess I didn't go there enough.
0: Yeah. Okay. Huh. All right. Well, keep them coming if you have any other suggestions here. 808-296-1500 is the number to call or text. All right. Well, you know, we were talking a little bit about the Rams. That topic came up, obviously, because we were requested to talk more about L.A. You're excited about the Seattle Seahawks and Hard Knocks getting started here shortly. And so, wait, what day is that? That's
1: tomorrow.
0: Tomorrow, right? Okay.
1: Yeah.
0: So that'll be pretty cool. I'm very interested in that. I do think that the Seahawks are an interesting team. And coming off of a Super Bowl season, that's obviously going to add something to it. You said that you have started to develop more hate for the Rams as a Seahawks fan than even maybe for the 49ers.
1: I am.
0: Is that because they're more of a threat than the 49ers?
1: Oh, for sure. That's the whole thing, right? Is they're actually really good. I mean, you got to be honest. They're really good. Part of it is because I went to the Rams-Seahawks game. It was a Thursday night game when Russell Wilson got hurt and basically ended everything after that moment when he got hurt in that Thursday night game. His career in Seattle was never the same. And so I always think about, because we were staying in the same

0: to
1: good way of putting
0: the,
1: it.
0: The Los Angeles the prototype. Yeah. Yes. Yeah. We're like, you know, he's going to put some hair product in. there might be a little bit of a, you know, a contouring of the eyebrows, you know, that kind of stuff. Like, there just might be some of that stuff that takes place in the morning.
1: And I didn't like his reaction to them losing in the NFC Championship about, oh, you know, we called the right play. They just screwed up on defense and somehow it worked out for them. It's like, whatever, dude. They beat you. Just take your loss as a man and move on and try to come back next year. So he's had some things to say from last year in the NFC Championship that, yeah, the Rams are kind of becoming, I think, the team that I sports hate the most.
0: Okay, but this is out of sheer
1: fear. Just utter fear. Like, just fear
0: rivalry fear.
1: That Aaron Donald's going to come back and that defensive line's going to have Aaron Donald and Miles Garrett and a couple of those other guys. I can't even imagine how difficult that's going to be for teams. So this is a pure fear thing. Thank goodness they don't play until week 16, maybe one of them. Like, is Aaron Donald really going to hold up for the whole season?
0: It sounds like you're picking at some straws here on stuff to get, like, annoyed by with the Rams. You're just like, yeah, and then Sean McVay, do you see how he buttons up his shirt? What a jerk.
1: No, like, come on. Kind of you can't say that. You know what I'm talking about. You haven't watched Sean McVay before and been like, okay, settle down there.
0: I find him to be pretty likable, though. Like, I feel like, yeah, there is a little bit of a, you know, L.A. look at me kind of quality.
1: I think as time has gone on, he's becoming a little too big for his britches, you know?
0: Oh, really? A little more self-enthusiastic?
1: Yeah. Don't keep blowing games at the Seahawks. I mean, just the fact that they lost both of those games. It was all on Sean McVay. Be better. Be better, Sean.
0: Meanwhile, the 49ers, the aforementioned 49ers, I mean, they're kind of snake-bitten here. You have Ricky Pearsall now is going to undergo season-ending knee surgery. Brandon Ayuk is unaccounted for. Nobody knows what's going to happen here. They end up bringing Debo Samuel back in to see if he can still, you know, contribute in a way that he did so well in his first stint with the Niners.
1: Other head coaches concussed.
0: Their head coach is concussed. I mean,
1: kind of a problem.
0: It's like there's some issues, man, in San Francisco. And, like, you know, whether you want to blame the electrical substation that is in close proximity to the practice facility or what, the Niners just these little nagging, whether you want to call them omens or just these little hard luck occurrences before the season even starts. I mean, very early in training camp, and it just doesn't feel like any of this stuff bodes well for the Niners.
1: No, I think it might be that for the first time in a while, I think maybe the Rams fans and Seahawks fans don't view the Niners as a legitimate threat. I think it might be a little bit of a two-horse race in the NFC West. Some people might disagree with that, but I think it's now become the Rams and the Seahawks as those top teams. And I think the 49ers are kind of falling off. And even though they ended up having a good year last year, they didn't really contend in the playoff game. They got smoked in the playoff game. And so, I don't know. Are they going to be better this year? I don't know about that.
0: Yeah.
1: They had that easy schedule last year. That's part of the reason they had the record they had.
0: Yeah. Yeah. Yeah, I'm a little worried again about the 49ers. And of course, you know, our girl Lori Zandi and our buddy Larry Beal, they're very involved with that particular franchise. And so while I think they're a little bit healthier at the moment, it seems on defense, fingers crossed. What's kind of happening, especially at a key skill position, they're really going to hope that their younger guys are going to be able to rise up and carry more of a load. If this Brandon Ayuk thing ends the way it's kind of looking like, where he's going to force some kind of move, you know, right now he remains unaccounted for, and the Ricky Pearsall thing is just like, man, that dude's had some hard luck.
1: We're going to do all our preseason picks coming up in a couple of weeks, but where are you on the Lions? I haven't heard much talk about the Lions. A little bit under the radar this year?
0: No, I feel like the Lions window is closed. Like, I feel like it's closed. I feel like it's already
1: closed. Do you really?
0: Yeah. I think they had their shot. And now they're, you know, maybe some of these tweaks that they made to the coaching staff will help out. But, you know, I feel like people have caught on a little bit maybe to what they're doing. And I don't know if they're sort of as
1: I mean, they
0: strong.
1: Were snake bit. They were snake bit by injuries too last year. Injuries.
0: Injuries. A lot of those guys Hutchinson are coming back. Injury was bad. Him being healthy
1: he's
0: is
1: back,
0: be
1: right?
0: good. They have to figure out this Jahmyr Gibbs contract. He's sort of participating in a hold-in as opposed to a hold-out, right, where he's at training camp, but Not really participating in everything while he awaits for a contract extension. He's going to have to get paid, right? You figure they're going to have to pay him. But we know the reluctance of teams in the NFL paying big dollars to running backs in this day and age. But that's like one of the guys where I just think like, yeah,

0: you got to do it. So there are a few things that need to be figured out, and I do have my...
1: You sound hopeless.
0: I do have my concern. Well, I'm a Lions fan.
1: But I mean, you know,
0: I'm everyone, a Lions... Oh, sorry, my team just won the hope. Super Bowl everyone last year.
1: Everyone has hope going into a season. This is your time to hope.
0: Yeah, but I just, you know, like, and then, you know, is
1: or is this just what, this is what you
0: is
1: do,
0: Jared
1: isn't
0: Goff
1: it? Just,
0: really
1: I'm going to
0: like
1: have no expectations. If something good happens, then I'll get excited about it. Otherwise, you're so weird.
0: You know, it's just like, is Jared Goff really, like, the guy? You know, like, he's a really good quarterback. But is he, like, the guy that can take your team to the promised land? Like, I don't know. I think I have some concerns there. Well, Matt Stafford was an MVP a year ago, and Jared Goff is like, you know, have you seen Jared Goff on a play action, on a bootleg? It looked like he moves at the speed of continental drift.
1: So he's not as fast as Caleb Williams.
0: Yeah. Or Bjorn Jurgensen, apparently.
1: I don't know, man. I mean, the Vikings are going to be terrible, right? What are they going? Are they going with, is it Kyler or...
0: Yeah,
1: McCarthy,
0: apparently they're splitting reps.
1: I mean, who cares? Like, forget the Vikings. I think the Packers.
0: The Packers are good. The Bears are good.
1: But the Packers, I don't know. They always seem to be a little too, I don't know. Yeah, the Bears.
0: I think it's hard to take
1: the Bears seriously.
0: Lions, we're relevant now. We're at least, like, you know, at the table, and that's fantastic. I just, from a true, like, legit, realistic Super Bowl contention, I have my concerns. I have my doubts.
1: You know what? I think I'm going to make a bold prediction right now. I think all three wild card teams in the NFC are going to come from the North and the West.
0: Whoa.
1: Just looking at it. I think the Lions are going to be... I think the Lions, Bears, and Packers are good. Rams, Seahawks. So out of, I think all five of those teams end up making it. So two division winners, three wild cards. That's what I'm going with. You know what? I said I were going to do predictions in a couple weeks. No, I'm saying it right now.
0: Some early...
1: Let's get it started.
0: Some early niblets.
1: The South
0: there
1: is
0: for
1: terrible.
0: You.
1: The Buccaneers will win the South at 8-9 or whatever. The Eagles will win the East, and nobody else is really good. I'm not buying the Cowboys thing. Yeah. Yeah. You know what? I got my 7 playoff teams in the NFC right now.
0: You're not buying the Cowboys thing.
1: No.
0: Cowboys are kind of a... No. They seem to be a chic...
1: Oh, how many times are we going
0: right
1: to do
0: now?
1: This with Dak Prescott? Not doing it, man. Not doing it.
0: All right. Okay.
1: How many times are we going to... You're going to jump on... You can't. No way.
0: They did not do much in the offseason. Yeah. They feel like they have the pieces, it sounds like.
1: How old is Dak Prescott now?
0: Join Pacheco and Hart live on location August 14th at 3 p.m. from the ESPN Honolulu Man Cave at the BIA Big Home Building and Remodeling Show at the Blaisdell Exhibition Hall. 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

0: 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You know another thing I left out about the Detroit Lions? Yeah, we also have a corner who's facing first-degree felony charges.
1: Oh, yeah. That's right.
0: Yeah,
1: that's right.
0: Yeah,
1: that's right. That'll be fine.
0: Armed robbery and kidnapping.
1: Yeah. It'll be fine.
0: Okay. It's just, we like the 49ers, a couple of ominous omens here to get things going. All right, speaking of getting things going, we have been prompting people to chime in if you had any thoughts on best sounds in sports. This texter says the sound effect we made about the offensive and defensive lines after the ball is snapped. This texter said, that's the rugby scrum action grunting, battling it out. Yeah, all right. This texter says, don't always hear it, but the sound of an NFL quarterback's cadence and hut-hut before the snap of the football.
1: Mm.
0: You want to do it?
1: Omaha!
0: Stunning. This texter says, waiting
1: Blue
0: to...
1: Blue 42!
0: There we go. Your Omaha was, I don't know. It didn't quite have like the oomph behind it. That's Give right. it one more. Give it one more. Omaha.
1: Omaha! Omaha!
0: Yeah, there we go. This texter says, waiting to hear the sound of my ball dropping for a hole in one. I'll let you know how it sounds when it happens. We're all waiting,
1: yeah.
0: brother.
1: Yeah,
0: We're
1: same here.
0: We're all waiting for that.
1: Same here.
0: There are some people that have multiple hole in ones. Jordan Helle is one of them.
1: Yeah, I don't know.
0: And I just, there are people, I know a guy who claims to have had 9 of them. Nine.
1: How's that even possible?
0: I mean, I was like, is it mini golf that you're counting? Or
1: must golf a lot.
0: Oof. All right, let's go ahead and do our best and worst. Let's go.
2: Best and worst.
0: All right, which one you want to start with there, Billy?
1: Okay, do I take out where you're working now, specifically K5, or do I take out UH? Which is the worst one to go for here?
0: I don't know. Let's go UH.
1: All right, UH. So unfortunately, we're setting up a big preview to do in the Star Advertiser, and so we're going to shoot some photos today. They got their new jerseys on Friday, Kanoa, but did you see the video? The jerseys had the Big West logo on them. They're now in the Mountain West.
0: Man.
1: Oh, come on. It's supposed to be a big deal. Mountain West, first year, everyone's excited, and they had the Big West logo on it.
0: Yeah, that's... Oh. Seems like quite the oversight there. Yeah. That's a bummer.
1: Too bad.
0: Yeah. It's only the wrong league. That's easily correctable, right?
1: And it kind of looks like a W, you know, for Mountain West.
0: Yeah.
1: I don't know. You could just maybe put a little M on top of it.
0: They both have bold in their slogans. Yeah. So it's really, I mean, you know, tomato, tomato, really, when you think about it.
1: There
0: All right. Okay. So thanks for sparing K5,
1: You're
0: by
1: welcome.
0: The way. I don't even know what that was. All right. My worst is, I don't know if you saw this, but Jake Paul is trying to rage bait the NFL and some of its players, I think, into, I don't know, doing some celebrity fight or something. Anyway, he posted on X or Twitter. This is what Jake Paul said. Not a single NFL player could last 2 rounds in a professional boxing ring. Meanwhile, I can catch a touchdown pass tomorrow in the NFL with 0 training. Patrick Mahomes, run a 10-yard route, in quotes. Me, okay. Patrick sends me a perfect pass. I catch it. LOL. What are we even talking about here?
1: You had something wrong with that?
0: You buy that? You're in full agreement?
1: Catch a little 10-yard pass?
0: Yeah. How hard is it?
1: So you get in there and box for a couple of rounds.
0: Yeah, no, and it's like not like anyone's going to try to be, you know,
1: I'm just
0: playing
1: kidding.
0: Defense on you, Jake Paul.
1: Hey, I'm just kidding, but you know what? Jake Paul, shout out to him. He is the ultimate marketer. He knows what he's doing.
0: He knows what he's doing. All right, what's your best?
1: My best? Oh, are you excited? It's the season premiere. I cannot wait. I know we haven't talked about it enough. It's going to be so good. Kanoa. Ted Lasso starts on Wednesday.
0: It was supposed to be over, right?
1: Like it was supposed
0: the
1: to be over.
0: The last season was the that,
1: That's
0: that was
1: why
0: the
1: I'm
0: series
1: a little worried.
0: Finale.
1: I have to admit, I am a little
0: well,
1: worried.
0: Well, now it's a female team.
1: Now it's a female
0: appears,
1: team,
0: right?
1: Right, which is fine.
0: Totally.
1: But I just don't know. I don't know if they had the story set up. I don't know if it's going to be too different. I did watch the preview,
0: though. Like,
1: there's
0: a money grab,
1: and
0: right?
1: It's
0: a money grab.
1: But it's still Ted Lasso, and it's still going to be written well, you would think, and it's still going to have a lot of good lessons in it, so I'm excited.
0: Okay. All right. Yeah. I mean, I'll watch it, of course.
1: See what I did there, though, with the season
0: yeah,
1: premiere?
0: Yeah, because I thought you were talking about Hard Knocks, yeah, and then exactly. You said Ted Lasso. Thank Man, you. You're good at this.
1: Thank you.
0: All right. My best is Mike Alejado and Jaren Keawe-Sangopolutele, Hawaii and Cal, respectively, among the quarterbacks who were named to the Maxwell Award watch list. Of course, the Maxwell Award is presented to outstanding player in college football, and so cool to see that kind of representation from a couple of local boy lefty QBs. So
1: also Jaden Maiava on the list.
0: Yeah,
1: as well.
0: Yeah. I could have gone through the whole list. There are definitely some others, but those are the ones that that came across my board. All right, we'll see you tomorrow, everybody. Have a good one.
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6: Today's guest, Prime Video NFL analyst Andrew Whitworth. Legendary broadcaster Bob Costas. Actor LaMonica Garrett. And now, it's Rich Eisen.
11: All right, everybody. Welcome to this edition of the Rich Eisen Show. We've got ourselves quite the triple play today. Andrew Whitworth, Bob Costas, and LaMonica Garrett. So we'll be talking about Lioness, Tigers, and Rams. Oh, my. 844-204-RICH is the number to dial right here on the program. Good to see you over there, Chris Brockman. How are you?
12: I'm great. When did you think of that?
11: Literally a minute ago.
12: Okay, good.
11: Listening to the open.
12: That's how top-notch you are.
11: Okay. Good to see you. DJ Mikey D is in D.
13: Good morning, Rich.
11: What's going on? TJ Jefferson, that candle's lit. What's going on over there, sir?
13: A whole lot of stuff is going on.
11: It's the first week in August. It's Susie's birthday today.
13: Hey.
14: Happy birthday, Susie.
11: Yeah. Day as Tom Brady and
12: Johnny C.
11: And Johnny C. McGinley. Butterbean.
12: Yeah, I saw that.
11: Susie probably didn't know. She's got the same birthday as Butterbean.
13: Yeah. The most important one, though, is Susie Schuster.
11: That's correct. 844-204-RICH is the number to dial right here in our neighborhood of Los Angeles, California. So we start today's show in the state of Michigan, though, where 1 week ago, this is the show emanated from the state of Michigan. So I went back to my alma mater for the Champion Circle event. Got to see a whole bunch of people that I hadn't seen in a long time or I've known for a very long time. And when I first showed up on that campus in 1986 as a kid from New York City, right there in the Midwest, and I began to learn what it was like to live outside of New York City. People started using words that I didn't. You know, like tennis shoes for sneakers. They called it pop. I called it soda. You know what I mean?
12: Yeah.
11: There was a card game called Euchre, and they made it a verb. Like, do you want a euke? And I thought, why are you asking me to vomit? You know, that sort of thing, you know? Fish out of water. Then I would turn on the television set, and I saw one face more than any other. Now, this was just at the beginnings of the Zeke-led Bad Boys era.
13: Okay.
11: Okay? But there was one guy on television that was nuts, like selling cars, selling tires, selling everything. I mean, this guy was absolutely everywhere, and his name was Sparky Anderson. I'm telling you guys, I would turn on the television, and it was Sparky this, Sparky that. The longtime manager of the Big Red Machine when I was a Yankee fan for the first time in 1976, and they made the World Series, and I'm like 7 years old. This is the greatest thing ever. Wait a minute. Who's coming to town? Four-game sweep. So now here I am in Michigan. I see the guy who basically was the manager, not basically, who was the manager of the team that basically taught me how to be disappointed in baseball. Now everywhere. Because the Detroit Tigers just 2 years before had won the World Series. And this man could have run for mayor. I'm telling you. You know, long before a Gibby wound up here in Los Angeles, California, you know, pumping his arm as he went yard off of Dennis Eckersley, he was a Michigan State Spartan who became a big-time Tiger and won it all for them. And he was everywhere. And I learned really fast that the old English D meant a lot to people there in the state of Michigan. They love their Tigers, man. And then the Red Wings were good for a while, too. Jacques Demers was the coach of the Red Wings. He was everywhere, too, selling cars after a while. The Ilitch family wound up buying the Tigers after the Red Wings. And their pizza was everywhere. Pizza.
0: Pizza.
11: And they were running Detroit sports, essentially, outside of the Lions and the Pistons, clearly. But they got a lot of money. That's what I'm saying. But things have gotten to the point for the Detroit Tigers, like many other teams in Major League Baseball, that they're looking at one player and saying, you want how much? Despite how good Tarik Skubal is and what he's meant to the Tigers organization since they drafted him. And as he even pointed out over the weekend, used the opportunities that the Tigers gave him, kept putting him out there on the mound. They just knew as he began to blossom and become a superstar pitcher that he was going to get expensive. And this year in arbitration, he got a record $32 million one-year contract in arbitration this year. The Tigers said, we'll pay you $19 million.
12: Like, that's so absurd.
13: What?
11: We'll pay you 19. And the arbiter's like, no, you'll pay him 32. And you're beginning to get the sense that Skubal was looking towards free agency. Certainly, this year was a big one for him. You remember he didn't pitch but more than once in the World Baseball Classic. Mm-hmm. And you got the sense, even when he had arm problems and needed surgery for what was called loose bodies. By the way, is that a cover band name? Come see me. Hey, come on out Friday night, see me in Loose Bodies. And then he comes back and he looks the same. You're like, okay, is this guy even human? You knew the clock was ticking. And you knew who was going to get him.
13: Right.
11: You know? You knew who was going to get him. But the Dodgers seem to have competition. At the end of the day, though, that competition, I don't know what it was. Jeff Passan's on tomorrow's program. We'll ask him when he finishes with all the dust settling on this today with the trade deadline going down today. Was it the fact that the Dodgers were willing to pick up every last penny remaining on his contract, which is $9.5 million this year? Was it the fact that, you know, Skubal is going to be a free agent at the end of the year? I don't know what it was, but the Dodgers were the ones who raised their hands with either the best money deal on top of the best prospect deal, or the fact that Skubal is already looking over the steering wheel and like, I'd like to go to a spot that's willing to sign me long term, because the amount of money, by the way, for long term, have you looked it up? Have you heard about what Skubal is going to potentially earn? starts with a 4 and has 8 zeros after it. So I don't know what it was, but he wound up a Dodger. And for three guys that, you know, Tiger fans are going to have to learn who they are, outfielder, two pitchers, and they might turn into, you know, the next Skubal. But then the question is, if things don't change in baseball, will they just wind up back with the Dodgers?
13: Oh, right.
11: When it comes time to pay them. Is that the way it's going to work? So, Skubal gets traded. He winds up on the Dodgers. Tiger fans are definitely done for this year, one would think. And they have to sit there and go, can we pay any? What are we going to do here? What are we going to do here? As Skubal got them to the divisional round twice, they lost 2 game fives in those divisional round series. And the Tigers have made this World Series twice since Sparky and the Tigers last won it in 84 for the franchise in 2012, most recently swept by the Giants 2006, lost in 5 games to the Cardinals as Jim Leland, another Hall of Fame manager, was their skipper for that. Skubal got him as close as the last game of 2 divisional rounds. But now he's a Dodger, where one would expect he will get past a divisional round for the first time in his career. And this is what he had to say after learning he got traded.
8: You know, ever since that 24 game five, the failure that I experienced on the mound, I've used that as fuel to try and bring a World Series to the city of Detroit. You know, I truly did. And that whole offseason, I was never been more motivated. And then, you know, go in and we lose game five again. And, you know, that failure kind of sparks some more motivation, you know, and just to dig deeper and see how good you can truly be. And, you know, the goal was always to win a World Series, you know, for the city, for the organization. That took a chance on me. So, yeah, it's tough. You know, I love all those guys in there. They're some of my best friends, you know, and yeah, it'll be tough for sure.
14: Having a shot to be part of history, you know, how much does that mean to you?
8: Yeah, sorry. Yeah, it's exciting. You know, I'm excited. They got a good group. You know, you hear everything across the way. I'm excited, though.
11: I don't blame him for being emotional. I mean, he probably thought he would be a Tiger for life, and now he just knows the business of baseball has forced him to go to a team that is perennially great now, and in terms of being tear-filled about going to the Dodgers because of where you once belonged. All he's got to do is just spend a few minutes with Freddie Freeman, and he'll probably tell you, listen, you'll get over it, kid. I needed, remember that? Kershaw kind of reportedly had to give him a little bit of kick in his behind after a couple months of being with the Dodgers, like, you're not on the Braves anymore, sir. But Skubal showed up one night later just to greet all of his new teammates. And again, Freddie can counsel him on what it's like to transition to the Los Angeles Dodgers organization, and I'm sure Skubal will get out there on the mound and start pitching his head off for a franchise that has now not one, not two, not three, but 4 of the 5 pitchers that have the lowest ERA in Major League Baseball since 2022.
13: Sheesh.
11: That's 4. Whew. They already had Blake Snell, who's 3rd on the list, and Ohtani is 4th on the list, and Yamamoto, who is 5th on the list. It's the only one that's remaining is Paul Skeens. Maybe just set your watches on this one. I don't know.
15: He'll be here soon enough.
11: Because Skubal's expected to earn $400 million in his next contract, and I'm sure Skeens is like, that sounds good to me, and the Pirates are probably like already looking for couch cushion change. But everybody believes this means that baseball is now destroyed. That this is exactly why we're about to have a nuclear winter. Collective bargaining agreement is up. every other team in baseball is like, how can we compete with this? Andrew Friedman, the man who shops for the groceries and puts this roster together, had this to say when asked if the Dodgers are destroying baseball.
15: How do you respond to the blowback the Dodgers are breaking baseball? What's your response to that?
16: Passionately disagree. Again, this is about the partnership that we have with our fans who come out 50,000 large and the passion that they have for this team. The guys in that clubhouse who are doing everything they can to put us in position to win a World Series. And fortunately, through the incredible work by our scouting staff, our player development staff, our front office analytics group, all of our different departments have their fingerprints all over this. And so it's put us in position to not only be competitive here, but also to have a really strong farm system, which then puts us in position to be able to have these type conversations. And so I think it's incredible work by a lot of people that have allowed for this. And it's special, and we're not gonna be flippant about this moment in time and how special this group, this, you know, era can be in the history of, you know, this incredibly storied organization. And we're gonna do everything we can to keep doing what we can to win the last game of the year.
11: All right, many ways to look at that answer in this question about whether the Dodgers have destroyed baseball or are destroying baseball, because there's two ways to look at it. First of all, this. All it cost the Dodgers was three prospects, two pitchers, one outfielder, and $9 million. Where's the rest of Major League Baseball?
13: Right.
11: To try and get Tarik Skubal for the rest of the year. Where's the rest of them? That's all this deal cost. We're all just assuming Skubal's staying with the Dodgers.
17: And that's a little short-sighted, but
11: okay,
17: yes.
11: No, but this year, for right now, if you want to compete to win the World Series, and there's many in the American League that have a shot to make the World Series in a league that is definitely less than the National, it looks like. Okay. $9 million and three prospects. That's it. Where's the rest of the... If I'm Andrew Friedman, I'm like, that's all we did. It's not like they've already signed Skubal to $400 million and that's why they were able to get him. That's all.
17: But the understanding is that...
11: I understand what the understanding is.
17: So do you want a two-month rental, a three-month rental?
11: Why the hell not?
13: Yeah.
11: The Brewers tried it with CC Sabathia a couple of years ago, and they apparently tried it again here. Now, I don't know why the Dodgers wound up with Skubal. I will ask those questions of Jeff Passan tomorrow. Destroying baseball. Also, I'd be a total hypocrite as a diehard Yankee fan forever. Steinbrenner used to outspend everybody.
13: Yeah, that was your
11: thing. Yeah. Everybody.
13: Yeah.
11: Okay?
13: Exactly.
11: And it was the rules at the time. And what the Dodgers are doing right now under the rules that they have. Your guy in Queens has got as much money as the Dodgers.
13: Yeah.
11: Not able to build something like what they're building right here in Los Angeles. That said, the Dodgers do have an insane amount of money that most other teams in Major League Baseball do not have, or at least in the case of this trade, not willing to spend. They came into this season with an opening day payroll of $323 million, which caused them to pay a tax of $163 million. $487 million. So some teams might be like, that's a lot of money. What's another $9.5 million for Skubal? Or, like, that's enough. We're not spending another $9.5 million for this guy. And they're like, screw it. How many other teams have a chance to three-peat? One, them. And how many teams have had a chance to three-peat in Major League Baseball ever? And they're going for it. So you can't blame them. But that said, the rules that they are driving a Dodger Blue Mack truck through with all sorts of, like, Walter White pallets of cash in the back.
17: Mm-hmm.
11: Do you know how much money the Dodgers are already on the hook to pay and deferred?
13: Oh, I can't even.
11: Because they've that rule in Major League Baseball that you can defer money, and a couple teams would do it for a million here and a million there, a few million here, a few million there, and the Dodgers are like, we'll up it. Do you know how much money they are on the hook for nine players through the year 2047? That figure is $1.064 billion. Now, it's not my money, and I don't know, what does this mean for the 2034 through 43 Dodgers? I don't know. In 2038 and 2039, the peak aggregate of paying money out will reach $102.3 million. Oof. And the Dodgers are like, whatever, we'll debt service, or we'll just get ready, or we'll put it aside. I don't know. Like the ultimate baseball 529. Putting money aside for your kids' education. The Dodgers putting money aside to win baseball games right now in a way that other teams are not, and they're also not equipped to do. So who's ruining baseball? Is it the Dodgers? Because they're seeing this, and they're highly capitalized to take advantage of it, and they're like, screw it. And Ohtani's raising his hand saying, I'll take $680 million of your dollars through 2034 to 43. And Betts is like, I'll take $120 million between 33 and 44. And Snell is like, I'll take $66 million of your dollars between 35 and 46. And Freeman's like, I'll take $57 million between 2028 and 2040. And Will Smith's like, I'll take $50 million between 34 and 43. Go make a deal with Uniqlo and start raising more Dodger dogs. And other teams can't keep up. And so what's going to happen? The 29 other member clubs are going to be like, let's shut it down? They're the ones who'll be ruining baseball if they do that. Great. Get in a room, figure this thing out, because fans are like sick and tired of it. But you can't blame the Dodgers for this one. It cost them $9 million and three prospects. That's it. But they're also spending all this money, $1 billion in the future, and $400 million, half a billion now almost, just to round up. And they're like, we'll take Scooble. $400 million, let's start talking. How much you want to defer before they change the rules on us?
17: It's because of their TV contract.
11: The Yankees have one too.
17: Not like the Dodgers. $8 billion over 25 years, signed in 2013. Well, they get $330 million a year from, you know, Spectrum.
11: Right, but the fact that they're able to just jam it in, right, to the system, then figure out what the system is. But you know what most of these owners are going to do? They'll turn to the players and say, it's on you to figure it out. We'll just freeze it.
17: Freeze it. Oof.
11: So, and that said, too, on top of all of it, before Andrew Whitworth talks about another star player returning to Los Angeles and Aaron Donald.
17: Maybe.
11: Mostly. At the end of the day, though, my brother went to see Saturday night's game in Dodger Stadium. And on the way back, he's like, I've been just locked in on the Knicks and the World Cup. And he's like, I haven't heard basically of any single Red Sox player, with the exception of when Chapman came out of the bullpen. The Red Sox just swept the Dodgers and are the hottest team in baseball. So anything can happen. But the bottom line is, it feels rigged to fans. Got to do something about that. And it feels rigged to, 90% other clubs in baseball. So that's my take on Scooble coming here. 844-204-RICH, number to dial on the program. 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Andrew Whitworth is zooming in. We'll get to him as we come back right here on The Rich Eisen Show.
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0: Okay. Our radio audience has just returned, so everybody's listening now on ESPN LA 710. Andrew, you're hanging out with Aaron Donald. He's wearing a Rams hat. The coach, Sean McVay, says trending arrows are trending up. The segment's called "Is He Back Yet?" What do you think, Andrew? Is he back yet? Is he back yet?
1: I don't think he's back yet. I guess I'd be curious, you know, from the reporter standpoint of like, you know, maybe some questions like, have you renewed your passport lately?
0: Nice.
1: You know, do you have any long trips planned?
0: Good one.
1: Coming up, you know, mm-hmm. this, you know, maybe in September, you know, I'd be interested in what he thinks about Australia, you know, just in general, you know, maybe just a couple more questions that maybe could lead us down the road. Maybe they just want to keep dropping little food bites for us to nibble on a little bit every week. But I think he's really close to being back. That's what I would put it at. That's what would be my guess.
0: Okay.
1: I would guess that we're some finite details.
0: Okay.
1: And we're going to make this thing happen.
0: So, can you at least allow this? What did you talk with him about his process that you are willing to share?
1: Yeah, I would say that, you know, even before all of this really kind of got started this summer, when just some original inklings came out about would that be cool if he did, you know, we obviously talked time to time and just, you know, he had some conversations about wanting to work out and maybe just see, you know, where he was at physically. And really that's, I think, still kind of been the stage he's been in for the most part is training, kind of seeing if you can get there. Because I think a lot of people think about the games and stuff, but it's really the, you know, it's putting your body through the impacts and the down in and down out of running into other big, strong humans all the time. Your tissue doesn't just walk around ready for that. You got to prepare it. And so I think some of this was him, you know, hey, is the passion still there? Do I still have that ability to be sore as crap and every day want to go chase it? And I think for him, that kind of meant, you know, for the last month and a half, you know, really training like a football player and really doing some of the drills, some of the things he used to do day in and day out and see where he's at physically. And that's kind of the stuff we talked about. I just asked him where he's at. Is he still training? Does he still think he wants to do it? You know, I think there's still a definite curiosity to do it. I think he's super fired up about trying to see if it's there. But I think it takes time to find out, is the drive still there? Yeah, there's this excitement, there's a curiosity, but to play the game of football, you're going to have to go way past all that. You're going to have to fall in love with the pain again and waking up every day sore as hell, not being in the mood to do it, but still having the drive to go do it. And that happens long before just being in pads and hitting people. And so I think for him, you know, it's really going through that process, making sure it's all there. And then obviously there's some, you know, things they got to do, checks and balances wise with the Rams to figure out his contract and how it goes forward and how do you make that work for everybody. And so I think there's semantics there, but then also, hey, if this thing's going to be real, I would imagine if I'm AD and I'm the Rams, I'm probably saying, I don't want this guy at every training camp practice yet. I want to find some way to ease him into it. And I think that's probably best done in Woodland Hills and not, you know, in a training camp setting. So that kind of makes sense to me that they've kind of alluded that more to come when they get there, because I think that's probably the right timeline for this thing.
0: So 2 weeks, half a month left, and is he back yet? How long is this new segment going to run on the Rich Eisen show?
1: I think you could run this thing all the way up until the end of August. I mean, really? You know, I would imagine – I would think if this is really happening, he would want to get in camp at least for a few weeks, just to have, you know, not necessarily that he'd be going through everything everybody else is, but to get out there and start doing some one-on-ones, to get out there and start competing against some of the offensive linemen. AD is a rare human in the way he's driven and the way he likes to go. I don't see any scenario, Rich, where this is AD just playing a few snaps a game. Like, I just don't think he's wired that way. I think he's wired to want to be the best in the world at what he does, and he's always going to think that way. And probably the only way he could go about this is to think, I'm going to play significant snaps. And so I think he's got to get out there and build up some of that scar tissue and just get used to hitting people again and getting used to that process. I know for myself, I had one season in the NFL where I ended a year and never, you know, because of injuries and surgeries, I couldn't participate in camp, and had to play in a game really where I'd only practiced once leading into that game. And I know for me, the soreness it took to get over those next few weeks, because that was such a drastic change, being almost a year since I'd played. played. I can't imagine in this world where it's been multiple years, there's going to be some rare soreness, some stuff you're going to have to get over. So I would think he'd want a few weeks to build up that ramp. So I could see, you know, maybe last 2 weeks of August, maybe the last week and a half of August, you know, he's out there on the practice field getting ready.
0: You got a good story of Aaron Donald's superhumanness, because again, everything you're just saying, like he's going to be sore and this is going to happen. Everyone thinks that he's such a physical specimen that's just already a given.
1: Mostly,
0: Fox checked here.
1: Yeah, most of the things people have heard, but I mean, when you talk about a guy, you know, like literally, I always say this, you know, if you've ever looked at somebody with a football helmet on without a face mask, it's the goofiest looking picture you've ever seen. But to watch AD rip somebody's actual mask, like boom, right off of their helmet because he's so powerful, it's like, what just happened, right? It's like, it doesn't even make any sense. This guy's so strong and explosive. He's once gotten a fight with a guy at practice, grabbed the mask, and he yanked it so fast, he ripped the bolts and everything out of the helmet and completely yanked the mask off. And the guy's just sitting there with a shell on his head and his face. And you just feel very – it feels like you get pantsed. That's what it feels like. Wow. It feels like you got pantsed on the practice field because you just feel exposed. But this guy is just – he's a rare human, rare, rare human. And so I am excited to see what the promise of this looks like. And I hope he's taken the field in Australia. And Rich, I got to tell you, on that subject, you and I had a great talk in Lake Tahoe at the American Century Championship.
0: Yes, sir.
1: About travel, and you were kind of giving me some insight to some of your international games, and you were, you know, I was kind of telling you, you know, when you start a Thursday night football season, you're on the road 16, 17 weeks.
0: Yes.
1: I didn't think it'd be a great idea to go to Australia. You kind of gave me some wisdom. Hey, man, listen, I think that might be a tough road to go all the way to Australia. Well, I really wanted to tell you, I appreciated that conversation, the wisdom you gave me, and I completely didn't listen to any of it because I am going to Australia with the Rams. So I do appreciate the conversation, but I am excited because I'm hoping I'm going to get a chance to watch Aaron Donald and Myles Garrett in person in Australia, baby.
0: And against San Francisco, too. What a massive game.
1: Niners, Rams. Game.
0: And Debo's back. Baby. You know, Niners fans love it. Been reminding Rams fans of how Debo kind of, you know, has a Kroenke-like ownership of the Rams when they face each other. Even in the NFC Championship game, the Rams, you guys beat him, and he went house on the Rams that he likes to do. I cannot wait for that game. Was there a player at all that would have caused you to come back if they had joined the Rams? You know what I mean?
1: Like, I would tell you
0: this. Was there a Myles Garrett possibility for you? You know what I mean?
1: No, Andrew? I don't think offensively there's somebody. I would tell you this. If I wasn't 44 years old with the team they have right now, I would love to find a way. I can assure you that. I think that was my exact quote to AD, as I said, listen, I'm not trying to tell you what to do, but if I was your age, damn it, I sound like a really old guy. But I was like, if I was your age, I'd be doing everything I could to play. That's for sure. But yeah, I mean, I think for me, it would have to be being about 10 years younger. That would be the only, whatever that peptide is, I'm sure somebody's got it.
0: Nice.
1: Whatever peptide or whatever it is that can make you 10 years younger, that one would be a good one. Cause I would need that one, but that would be about the only thing that could get me going. I'd need a little more youth, in these ankles and knees and hips, and unfortunately, I think I've used it all up, Rich. It's all gone.
0: Well, your Fitz and Wit pod returns for season 3 on August 20th. And I imagine the American Century Championship will be part of the first episode, just rehashing the summer together and us sitting around that fire pit. I enjoyed that time with you and Fitz and, you know, most of the Fitz magics that were there and, you know, and at one point, though, this guy puts his feet up on the fire pit and all of a sudden you're like, you know, the bottom of my feet are kind of hot. You were burning your friggin' sneakers.
1: Listen, You know? You got to get comfortable, Rich. All right. My feet were hurting. I needed a little warmth down there.
0: All right.
1: Like, Rich, we're excited, man. We're, you know, really cool opportunity for Fitz and I. We moved over to Wondery, partnering with them. And we are going to have the opportunity to have our podcast shown before Thursday Night Football for 30 minutes before the game comes on Prime Video. So it's going to be a really cool opportunity for us this year to create some good memories and have some good times, man, being us. I mean, I think Fitz is out, you know, being him all summer, filming a show, you know, Men Versus Food, all across NFL cities. He's having a blast. I don't know if he's gaining weight or not, but he has been winning some food challenges, so I've heard. So I can't wait to watch this. I'm looking forward to that. So we've got a lot of catching up to do. There's some Tahoe stories for sure. There's been some great moments this summer. You know, we can't wait to kick off the first one, man. Look, that's fun, good times right there.
0: I took that picture just before I told you to remove your feet because it smelled like burning rubber, man. It smelled like, you know, the track in Indianapolis.
1: I think that red wine helped, though. I played better the next day.
0: So. Sure did.
1: Maybe that's the key.
0: The AFC, you're going to be, if I'm not mistaken, Prime Video's Thursday Night Football opens in the new Bills facility, correct?
1: Baby.
0: Lions and Bills, correct? Is that week two? Right.
1: Lions, Bills, baby. And Highmark. That's a good one.
0: And then you're going to go to Green Bay, Aaron Rodgers in Cleveland, Baker in Dallas. You've got Seattle and Denver, which a lot of people thought was going to be the Super Bowl had Bo Nix not hurt himself. Then the Patriots and the Bears. Those are really compelling matchups to just kick off the season. Where do the Bills rank for you here? Let me just go AFC with you before I let you go.
1: Man, I am excited about them. I think in this one, obviously, it's going to be really, you know, what does Joe Brady look like as the head guy, right? That's a whole different position now. You know, handling that job and being the play caller, that's going to be a challenge. I'm excited to see what does this defense look like. We know what the Bills have looked like on defense for so long under Sean McDermott, and now it's all right. Here's Jim Leonard, a guy who played here. You know, a guy's obviously earned a lot of respect. Was in Denver around that defense, you know, how will this be similar and what will those change up be? So I think in our game, that opening game, Lions Bills, I'm excited because you're really talking about two teams that have kind of been on the cusp of everyone thinking, man, they should have had one in these last couple of years or at least been in there. But, you know, is their window still open? They've both made some changes. You know, obviously for the Bills, it's at the head position. But for the Lions, you know, an offensive coordinator with Drew Petzing, like, what's this bring to this team? And so I think this is going to be, you know, possibly, you know, one of the top games of the season. Lions, Bills, you talk about two teams that are out to prove that they are still Super Bowl contenders. This could be an explosive one. I'm excited about this game for sure, and looking forward to it because you're talking about two elite human beings and quarterbacks and Jared Goff and Josh Allen. So this ought to be one with some fireworks, and I can't wait. I mean, our schedule just feels like every year it's just getting better and better, and I'm getting more and more excited about these games. And you talked about that Seahawks Broncos. That's another one. I still think that's a game that, yeah, it could have been last year's Super Bowl, but it also could be this year's. Both those teams have the potential to be there again. And so Denver to me is another one that I just think, man, feels like, you know, they've made some moves that I think are going to make them a little more explosive on offense. I'm looking for that defense to kind of return and be, even if they're not as elite as they were last year, they're still going to be really, really good. So I think that that team right there, Denver is going to be the team in the AFC. I just have a feeling they're going to be one of those teams at the end that you're going to be dealing with again. And we might see, you know, a Bills-Broncos AFC championship to see who goes.
0: And hopefully it'll be as compelling as the one that we saw this past year in the playoffs for sure. My sleeper team that I mentioned number one on my top five list, I don't know if it's fair or not to call them a sleeper team, but I put the Bengals there because I don't think people are thinking they can get back to SoFi like the Rams. I really think, you know, Burrow looks pissed but excited at the same time. You know, I don't know what's going on.
1: Yeah, and I loved hearing, you know, I've read Ted Karras is talking about this defense and the changes they've made and how, you know, just even when he walks out of a huddle and goes to grab the football, the D-line and just what they look like and, you know, he called it grown.

0: last year. Jake Browning over the years has played, but defensively they've just continued to struggle and never really seemed like the group that they could lean on. This team, the last time when they met us in the Super Bowl, this is what they were, a middle-of-the-road defense. They haven't even been close to being a middle-of-the-road defense since that moment, and that's how they got to the Super Bowl. And if this defense can actually be a top half of the NFL, call it a top 20 even, defense, I think matched up with this offense, the Bengals are going to make some noise. But they are going to have to play good on that side of the football to have any chance, because it can't be on Joe Burrow and this offense all the time. And the other thing I love reading, because I've been begging for it, is, you know, seeing that they've really put some emphasis this offseason and even into training camp, so it wasn't smoke and mirrors. They've been doing a lot of under center work and getting Joe Burrow under center, some play actions, all the things you can do with motion, the run game. I'm excited about Cincinnati. My only reason I don't put them yet, Rich, with the Bills and the Broncos kind of in that AFC picture just yet, is they got to go show that's going to really be who they are. That's how they're going to play. I want to see this defense in action, because practice is one thing, and when you get out on the football field against these teams, you know, the real games are where it really shows up. And so I want to see what this group looks like to start the season. I think it's going to tell you a lot, because they're going to be challenged early. They got a tough schedule to start. So it's going to be fun to see if this defense can lead the way.
1: Fitz and Wit is the name of the pod. It's also the name of the YouTube channel where you can watch their pod, listen to it wherever you get your podcasts as well. Thursday Night Football also returns a week later after August 20th was the Fitz and Wit debut for season 3, a week later for preseason action, and then, of course, the whole enchilada. Great to see you, brother.
0: You too, baby.
1: Ladies and gentlemen.
0: Oh, it's football season. We're in camp, Rich.
1: I know that.
0: Come on,
1: baby. I know that. We're in camp, except for Donald, but he'll be there.
0: He'll be there soon.
1: Andrew Whitworth, everybody, right here on the Rich Eisen Show, one of our favorites. There he goes. We have to go to commercial break as well, because I was late to get to Fitz, and then to Whit, and I couldn't quit him. We're back with your phone calls in a moment.
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0: 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The Hall of Fame was quite nice to post on their socials that we are doing the show there from Friday. On Friday, we'll be in Canton, Ohio. That's the Royal Way. You guys will be back here.
1: Yeah.
0: Because I'll be sitting there at the hall and you're here. Chris Berman is going to stop by. He is the master of ceremonies for yet another induction ceremony on Saturday. I believe, is Rod Woodson on the hook too? Rod, I got to text Marshall. I heard he's going to be there.
1: Oh, good.
0: Yeah, I try to see if Sean Payton would join because he is introducing Drew Brees.
1: I saw that video.
0: But he's arriving shortly before the jacket dinner. I mean, he is coaching practice and then hopping on a plane. So
1: it's cool.
0: That's happening on Friday. Very excited about
1: that.
0: All of that good stuff. Apparently, the Red Sox are circling around Adley Rutschman.
1: Yeah, some baseball moves are happening. Obviously, we're a few hours away from the deadline. Yeah, Sox and Orioles close to a deal. Looks like that could be in the medical stages right now because Rutschman's on the DL right now with kind of a wrist.
0: Okay.
1: So that could be done. Joe Adele has been traded to the Guardians.
0: Right.
1: And the Mariners have acquired Taylor Ward from Baltimore as well.
0: The Angels sent Soriano to the Blue Jays earlier this morning.
1: Oh, wow. Well, they just traded Gausman to the Cubs.
0: So yeah. I don't know what...
1: Interesting.
0: There's...
1: Get rid of a stud, acquire a stud.
0: Right.
1: Okay.
0: You know. What are the Mets up to? You paying attention over there?
2: Not really.
0: Nope.
2: What's there to pay attention to? Like I said, baseball is far too long. When your team's not doing well, it's like you could either set yourself up to have a horrible summer or you could go about your day. I'm choosing to go about my life.
0: I'm always happy to slag on the Mets. You know, you're aware of that.
2: Clearly.
0: So for anybody that's like, oh, the Dodgers are ruining baseball because they have the most money. You know who's got an unlimited pile of cash? The Mets.
2: Yeah.
0: And they're a dumpster fire. Because you also have to have the proper front office, the proper farm system, the proper manager, the proper roster.
1: And the players have to perform.
0: Yeah. Yes, they do.
3: Yep.
0: And the Dodgers are hitting on all those fronts.
1: Yeah. Well, not this weekend.
0: Not this weekend. Attaboy. Did you go to any of them?
1: No.
0: Why?
1: Too hot, too expensive.
0: Ah.
2: Okay. Well, it was ridiculously hot this weekend.
0: Yeah. That's true.
1: Yeah. And ticket prices were outrageous. It's funny, Andrew Freeman talked about the 50,000 fans. Yeah, a lot of empty seats and a lot of Boston fans there in Dodger Stadium.
0: You're feeling good about yourself right now. What are they,
1: we're the best team in baseball
0: 28
1: right now.
0: And 5 in the last month?
2: That's a far cry from like the beginning of the season where you were crying that you were the worst team in baseball.
1: We were the worst team in baseball.
0: For the second straight year, Red Sox fans were like, what are we doing? And they're like, oh, that's what we're doing. You know, last year it was Devers. This year it was getting rid of your manager.
1: Man, it's wild.
0: It really is. Hour two, Bob.
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13: Pace of play is a giant issue/problem that a lot of guys talk about. 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Stuff it to 10 feet. Sam misses his putt, 22 seconds. 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
2: Earlier on the show, Prime Video NFL analyst Andrew Whitworth. Coming up, legendary broadcaster Bob Costas. Actor LaMonica Garrett. And now, it's Rich Eisen.
6: Hour number two of the Rich Eisen Show is on the air, and just like apparently Aaron Donald did in practice, according to Andrew Whitworth in hour number one, we're going to rip the mask straight off of hour number two. Ripped the face mask straight off like he did a helmet.
8: That sounds so terrifying.
6: He said the bolts came off the helmet.
9: That just doesn't seem right.
6: Well, I don't know. I forgot to ask the follow-up question. Did Aaron Donald pop out the Infinity Stones from his knuckle after that? By the way, that's called a timely pop culture reference.
8: Spider-Man,
6: right?
8: That was good.
6: Spider-Man and the Odyssey, huh?
8: Right.
6: Odysseus and Peter Parker together making about $1 billion.
8: In.
6: Over the weekend, huh? Listen, just like the Dodgers, it's, again, call us, 844-204-RICH, number to dial. Tarek School being on Dodgers feels unfair, but the Dodgers only paid $9 million and three prospects. That's it.
9: Yeah, what was everybody else doing?
6: That's it. Why couldn't anybody else do that? Again, I need to know, did like the Phillies or the Brewers basically say, because I don't know why the Yankees would go ahead and do that. I mean, Scooble's amazing, but starting pitching isn't the Yankees' issue right now. Hitting and also bullpen, that's the issue right now for them. But did they basically say to the Tigers, we're not picking up everything, and our prospects aren't going to be that great because we don't know if we're going to sign him long term? And the Dodgers are like, screw it. I have no idea. But that's all that was. The fact that Scooble's going to stay put in Los Angeles and be another $400 million log on their multi-billion dollar salary fire is why everybody thinks that the house is on fire for baseball. And that the owners, but that's my concern, is the owners are going to basically, the rest of the Major League Baseball teams, you're already seeing like unnamed executives saying, well, that's the end of the season.
8: Well, no season next year.
6: Right.
8: Yeah.
6: Well, that's the end of this playing season. I already saw some quotes saying that. And then next season, you're going to shut it down until the players relent? It's not the players' fault. None of it is. In that regard, what's Scooble supposed to tell the Ilitch family? I'll give you a hometown discount. Is that what he's supposed to do?
8: Nope.
6: And is it on the players to fix it? To be part of the answer? Yeah, but... You know, the owners are going to have to get together and come up with a better plan than just blow up the season next year. Come on now. That I don't want to hear.
9: Right.
6: And I'll tell baseball this too. Having been through an NFL lockout far more recently, fans aren't going to care. You know what I mean? Fans are not going to sit here and care to hear about this, that, the other thing about arguing and lawyering and union collective bargaining. They're just not going to care. They'll be like, when are the Savannah Bananas coming to town?
8: Oh, yeah.
6: You know what I mean?
8: Oh, if there are no games, then we will move on to something else.
6: You know, Women's World Cup. Like, what's next?
8: Yeah.
6: 844-204-RICH, number to dial right here. Terzo in Iowa. All rise. Terzo, first up. What's up, Terzo? How are you?
10: Oh, you know, Rich, just...
5: another great day being a Giants fan, and the Dodgers just always seem to get richer, and we just stink. You know, and
6: been a terrible
5: my cousin,
6: season.
5: You know,
6: the
5: my
6: Giants.
5: Coach gets hurt before training camp. Pearsall gets hurt during training camp, and we have the Avenger himself, you know, coming back to the Rams. It's just, you know, it's been a tough summer. I'll be completely honest with you.
6: Well, Scoobles
5: I'm,
6: from
5: a little,
6: the,
5: I'm a little nervous.
6: And Scoobles from the Bay Area,
5: more today
6: brother.
5: Than I have been.
6: You know, I mean, Scoobles is from the Bay Area. You know, he's born in Hayward, California.
5: Yeah.
6: So, you know, and he grew up a fan of the Oakland Athletics back in the day. So.
5: Yeah, and we don't have a good enough team to, you know, have made an offer. It does shock me, like you said, that other teams didn't go after him. I really would have thought the Nationals or somebody along those lines would have made that push. But, you know, the Dodgers, they just know how to win and continue to just stack talent. And so I think I'm just going to live in the Dodger world here for a little while longer. So
6: listen, bottom line, though, is last year the Blue Jays pushed them to the literally last strike of a World Series. And it doesn't guarantee anything. You still have to play in the playoffs, and the Dodgers will. But they just, if they're going to run, what are they going to do? They'll run out Scooble and then Otani and then Yamamoto, or they'll start with Otani, then Scooble?
8: Otani's not pitching.
6: I don't know, pal.
8: You
10: don't need him now.
8: And he's hurt.
5: I disagree with Brockman. I think he'll still want to pitch. I think it's going to be tough to keep Otani from doing that, especially right now. Maybe next year they might try and shut him down for that. But, you know, going forward, at least in baseball, you have seven games, whereas in football, you know, it's just one. So you might be able to luck out. And so we'll see how it plays out, especially the first week of the football season. So looking forward to it.
6: Thanks, Terzo. That's Terzo in Iowa right here on the program. And in terms of the Niners, let's see what they look like in a month. I know Ricky Pearsall's being out
8: for the season. It does stink,
6: but I'm not going to sit here and say the Niners are cursed because the coach got into a car accident. Let's see what they're going to look like in a month before I go in that direction here.
8: I wonder if they call Stephon Diggs.
6: They could.
8: Could.
6: They sure could, man. Do you see Ayuk is already putting out on his Instagram, like, let's get a total reunion, him and Debo? My answer to that would be, makes sense, man. Yeah, it makes total
8: now
6: sense.
8: Now he wants to return?
6: You're the one who took a match to the bridge, man.
8: Yeah, bizarre.
6: For weeks and months. That's why you always hold your powder, man. Don't do that. Because this was a team that once upon a time gave Jimmy G his playbook, asked for it back millions of times before giving it back to him. They're like, we're done, over and over again. But wait a minute.
8: Hold on a second. You'll go
6: from 19th string to starting the season.
8: We kind of need you.
6: Right. Okay. It's a Monday. It's time for Overreaction Monday. Hey, so we didn't do the pod today. I think we're going to start doing it weekly very shortly. But for today, it's just the old segment. Straight up. Segment? Overreaction Monday. Hit it.
11: That was terrible.
12: That was crap. That was garbage.
13: This place sucks.
14: Overreaction Mondays.
15: Monday.
6: On a Monday. What's up, Chris?
8: Hey, guys. Happy Monday. Great to see you. Mike, this is, what, your 11th straight workday?
10: Yes. That's I'm on a streak.
8: That's an overreaction.
9: You're no Cal Ripken.
8: So I'm looking at not a lot of huge stories coming out of the first weekend of training camp, but this one right here is still, it's looming. Bijan and Jahmyr Gibbs still holding in, guys. And here's the deal. You think about how good they are, how often they touch the ball, production-wise, right. What they mean to their team. Bijan and Jahmyr should get paid as much as the top wide receivers.
6: Oh, bingo, please.
8: Why is it the number one running back gets half as much as the number one wide receiver?
6: Injury prone. They
8: touch the ball a third as much, the wide receivers.
6: I get it.
9: But the pool of wide receivers is less than the pool of running backs, I think.
8: No, I don't think so. No, I think there's way more.
9: So you think it's easier to find a guy who can run crisp routes and catch a ball than for a guy to hand the ball and run through a hole?
8: And to be as good as these two?
9: I'm not, these two are anomalies. I'm just saying in general.
6: I just think that the pool of players just in that regard, I understand it's a high skill. But I again, it's a position where they're required for another human being to get them the ball. This one is they're essentially either, on a very rare occasion, getting a direct snap to them. The person who's incumbent upon giving them the ball staying right next to them. And then half the time, it's going to be given it to them because it's you want to split run and pass. You see what I'm saying? And then when it all comes down to winning a game, how many times are you going to try and win the game by grinding the clock down as opposed to just airing it out? See where I'm going? I think they're far more valuable. I've been saying this for years. You knew where I was going to go. You knew this was like a piece of red meat to start this thing. Yeah. And if Christian I'm McCaffrey them, if I'm them, I'm like looking at what the top receivers make.
8: Yeah.
6: I'm getting the ball more than them. Like on a great day, a top receiver is going to get targeted five fewer times than my good day where I'm touching it. You know what I mean? So, yeah.
8: These guys are going to get, what, 20, 25 touches a game?
6: It's injury, though. The fact, though, that they're in between tackles way more than the receivers. That's the difference. And that the wear and tear prevents a long-term deal cashing in with the proper amount of results as opposed to a wide receiver. That may be the only difference. But what else, Chris?
8: I don't know, man. Who's going to have better stats this year? Those two or Justin Jefferson and Ja'Marr Chase?
6: Well, I hope for the Vikings and the Bengals' sake and those two guys, obviously, what I know what you're saying. What else, Chris?
8: All right. Looking at these quarterback battles that's going on right now, the Raiders did it right. They just said, hey, look, Kirk Cousins is QB1, and we're going to move on. The Browns and Vikings should do exactly what the Raiders did, just to declare a QB1 right now.
6: No, I don't think so.
8: Look, you're watching as much of this video that's coming out of camp as I am, right? Deshaun Watson has, what, more interceptions than practices that's going on right now? And Shador is clearly the number one there. And Kyler Murray, I've yet to see a J.J. McCarthy highlight clip on
6: Yeah, but you know how
8: this
6: works in the early on of the – you know how this works.
8: There's no sense to play this out. Name a number one, move on.
6: Other than the fact that it's a process, you've got weeks to go, you come in and you're like, it's a competition, you're not just going to – yeah, I mean, in both of these cases, you've got two guys that have a stake and a claim. You know, Fernando Mendoza's stake and claim is I'm the first overall pick in a draft.
8: And Heisman Trophy winner.
6: I understand that. I get it. So it makes it's apples and oranges. This is an overreaction. I don't have a problem with Todd Monken wanting to keep this thing flowing, keep everyone guessing. And the same thing with Kevin O'Connell. Certainly because you don't want to name a starter right now. And then all of a sudden, the other guy has to start. You know, that's not cool. That's not a great way to go into the season.
8: What if Fernando Mendoza looks better than Kirk Cousins? The Raiders will be in the same boat.
6: Then they'll switch, and they'll just say, "Yeah, things changed." Thanks, Kirk. Eh. I don't think that's going to happen though. What else, Chris?
8: Listening to the, you know, we're talking about the sleeper teams, and could the Dolphins be one of these guys? I don't know. But Devin Achane said something interesting. Wants to lead the league in rushing this year.
6: Okay.
8: I'm not going to say that. But I think he can do it. Devin Achane, top three rushing yards this year. Book it.
6: I can't sit here and say that that's an overreaction.
8: 1,600 led the league last year. James Cook. Wasn't a mind-boggling number.
6: Mm-hmm.
8: He was there. I think Devin Achane, just as good as James Cook, TJ. Just as explosive. Home run hitter. More so. And Miami, you know, if Malik Willis can get the passing game going a little bit, can't key on him.
6: I'm wondering, when was the last time somebody 5'9 and under led the league in rushing?
8: Hmm.
6: Oh. You know what I mean? Like, I mean, that might be an AI question.
8: I'm literally typing it in.
6: You roll the dice that it's actually accurate where you say it into a microphone on a nationally televised radio and TV simulcast.
8: Let's see what Gemini pops up.
6: I don't know, man. But that's the issue.
9: MJD is
8: Emmitt Smith.
9: MJD is shorter than.
6: Okay.
8: MJD led the league in rushing?
9: I believe he did, right? Yeah, 1,606 in 2011.
6: Okay, it's been a while.
9: So 5'7".
6: Okay, I can't put anything past him, but, you know.
8: Oh, my.
6: You just said Jahmyr Gibbs and Bijan Robinson deserve to get paid like a wide receiver because they're going to get the ball as much as they're going to get in the big-time hits.
8: More involved in the passing
6: game. That they deliver on behalf of their team.
8: Yes.
6: Okay, what else you got over
8: there? Top three. Those are the top three running backs this
6: year. All right, James Cook, he'll fall off, and Derrick Henry, who's that's gone too. I mean, it's great. Again, the fact that we've been caping for running backs here for about 5-6 years, when things really started going in an absurd direction, where we're not paying somebody who's so crucial to the team and so crucial to the results and so crucial to getting the proper results because you're running the clock out. We're not paying that person $10 million a year.
8: That's so crazy.
6: It really was the case.
8: I know. I think McCaffrey's making $12 million this year.
6: And by the way, it's a big year for him where he'll be just like 30 is just the number.
8: Yeah.
6: What else, Chris?
8: It's this type of year. We're getting ready for our fantasy drafts. We just signed up for one. Best ball is back.
6: Okay.
8: That means hype trains are moving on guys.
6: Okay.
8: Okay. Did you hear this quote from Ben Johnson
6: about
8: over the weekend about someone I'm going to name drop?
6: Okay.
8: Listen.
13: I've been around guys like Jarvis Landry, who's a tremendous competitor. Played with a little chip on his shoulder, was physical in the running game, not afraid of contact. You could just feel the whole team elevate based on his style of play. St. Brown in Detroit, who I have a strong affinity for, he plays the game the same way. I feel that from Luther, and I know he wasn't a full-time starter for us a year ago, but the snaps that he did had, he's got that competitive edge and desire to be great.
6: Luther Burden.
8: No player is coming into this year with more hype than Luther Burden of the Chicago.
6: Okay.
8: What? He just compared him to Amon-Ra St. Brown and Jarvis Landry.
6: Okay. I don't know. I mean, obviously, there'll be more discussed players.
8: Who's more hype right now than Luther
6: Burden? Ben Johnson is doing what, by the
9: more
6: way.
9: More hyped in the entire league than Luther Burden?
8: Players that have, like, all of a sudden, last year they were nobodies. This year they're like, oh, this guy's going to go in the third round, and he's going to be the number one wide receiver on,
6: you know what,
8: maybe the best offensive.
6: I'll raise it one. How many touchdowns did Trey McBride have last year?
8: Ooh.
6: I know he didn't have hardly any the year before.
8: Right, I think the year before
6: he finally scored one.
8: One
6: at
8: most
6: the year.
8: 11 last year for Trey McBride.
6: 11. Colston Loveland will have more this year.
8: Than Trey McBride?
6: Yeah.
8: Ooh.
6: Yeah. How about that for a hype train?
8: Theirs might have the number one.
6: So if Colston Loveland has that number and Luther Burden's the next Amon-Ra, put the Bears in SoFi Stadium in a couple of months, right?
8: That's what I'm saying. Oh, man. Okay, last one. Before
6: just decided to throw that out there about Loveland.
8: I mean, by the way, the hype is on Loveland, too. The hype is on everyone on the Bears.
6: I know that. That's why he's saying that they're also the leaders in regression, according to the punditry.
8: All their photos are on NFL.com, according to
6: what else you got?
8: William Cohen. Let's talk about Scooble real quick. I'm going to zag, Rich. Scooble traded to the Dodgers. This is good for baseball. This is good for the game. And it's good for literally everyone involved.
6: Why?
8: Because you know what sports leagues need? They need villains and they need bad guys. And the Dodgers are the number one bad guy in all of Major League Baseball right now. And so every other 29-team fan base can now rally against it and say, them, they're the problem. We're united against this one evil foe. And I think it's good for the game. Dynasties are good for sports. Villains and bad guys are good for sports. I actually think this is great. I love it. Good luck to them.
6: I can buy it. I mean, there's so many different takes that you can have on this thing. Again, the Dodgers, for right now, putting this in a box for 2026, spent $9 million and three prospects that other teams in Major League Baseball either refused to give up, wouldn't give up. I don't know. Because if this guy's that good, or you're just sitting here and saying this isn't the greatest thing around, and our next guest can join us, and when I tell him about the take, can say basically, tell you to shut up.
15: All the other owners, stop being so cheap.
6: All right.
15: Spend your money.
6: All right, let's take a break. Bob Costas is zooming in to talk with us about this very subject matter. Good stuff right there out of you, Chris Brockman. 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Bob Costas, who was in Dodger Stadium last night, part of the NBC coverage, is joining us next.
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0: on the owner's side. And we're not going to detail all the complex ins and outs of it and whether they could actually call it a salary cap if they're successful or they have to cloak it under some other description. I understand that they have a legitimate point of view. But if you're the Players Association right now, you have a tremendous counterargument. It's like, hey, owners, how about this? Why are the Rays always competitive? Why are the Guardians and the Brewers always better than competitive? Why are the Mets with all their resources in last place? Why are the Yankees, who are the rough American League equivalent in terms of resources to the Dodgers, why have they only been to the World Series once since 2009? And why is more than two-thirds of the league, more than two-thirds of the 30 teams, are within reasonable striking distance in early August of at least a wild card? By creating three wild cards and by having the two central divisions, where only out of those 10 teams, the Cubs are consistently in the top half of major league payrolls, only the Cubs, they've created a circumstance where there's a pathway for teams. Now, they may not be able to be as consistently competitive slash dominant as the Dodgers, but it's pretty clear that almost every team in baseball with good management and a little bit of luck can contend at least for a period of time.
1: Bob Costas here on the Rich Eisen Show. Our radio audience has returned. So we're one big family here to finally ask
0: wasted all these pearls of wisdom?
1: Not at all.
0: There's on no the waste. Non-radio audience?
1: Yeah, it's not wasting anything, Bob. You have so many pearls and so much wisdom that you could keep dropping them. It's not a problem.
0: Yeah, I'm clutching my pearls
1: I do
0: now.
1: Appreciate it. It is the, billions and billions dollar question that the Skubal acquisition by the Dodgers is the canary in the coal mine about baseball is broken. Where do you stand on that subject matter, Bob Costas?
0: Well, it's another piece of evidence, and successful teams, the Dodgers, the Yankees, whatever it might be, there's resentment around baseball and around the various fan bases, and that's understandable. Skubal is obviously a great pitcher. He wasn't having as great a season this year as his two back-to-back Cy Youngs, and he missed about 6 weeks with a minor elbow operation that put him on the IL for a while. But yes, the rich do get richer. But part of this isn't just their resources, which are admittedly massive. And there may be an adjustment that comes out of this next agreement in terms of deferred payments and whatnot. But they do have massive advantages, but they make full use of them. They pick up on every other team's little mistake or their unwillingness. We can't pay Tyler Glasnow. Don't worry, we're right here. We don't want to pay Yamamoto as much as maybe Gerrit Cole because he's our ace and our number one guy. Don't worry, we'll take him. You know, and they have a bit of an advantage. Obviously, there are great Asian players all around the major leagues. But given their druthers, most Japanese players would like to play with Otani and Yamamoto and Sasaki with the Dodgers. They have a lot of advantages that are a result of smart management, not just money.
1: Yeah. And in the same way that we talk about it in the postseason, that, championship teams may take advantage of the mistakes that are made on the field. You're pointing out how they do the same thing in the arena of roster building and front officing, for the lack of a better phrase. But, on top of it too, Bob, like just in a box for 2026, $9 million and three prospects. Nobody else wanted to cough that up to the Tigers for Skubal for the rest of this year? Nobody?
0: Here's something else. The Dodgers have a very deep farm system. They didn't even give up some of their very best prospects. I forget what the exact number is, but they have like 9 or 10 of the top 100 prospects in all of baseball are Dodger prospects. So they have more to play with when you talk about that. Also, for almost any other team that might have been in the running, we heard about the Rays, we heard about the Brewers, in the running for Skubal, it's going to be a rental for them. The Dodgers know that unless some sort of significant salary cap is imposed after the almost certain lockout in December, if it's anything like the present system, the Dodgers are in perfect position to keep Skubal. A, they have enough money to pay him whatever the market will bear. And B, when he comes to the Dodgers and walks into that clubhouse, he walks into a winning culture. Everywhere he looks, he sees prominent names. Dave Roberts is great to play for. Nothing against A.J. Hinch. I like A.J. Hinch a lot. But the Dodgers have created a culture that is so welcoming to any good player who wouldn't want to play with the Dodgers. So when they acquire Skubal, Yeah, it could be in theory only for 3 months, counting October. But there's a very good chance that Scooble plays out his career as a Los Angeles Dodger.
1: Yeah, Scooble moved to tears when he was meeting with the media after learning that he had been traded. And what moved him to tears was being asked about his next chapter. And he did say after he finally gathered himself that he's excited. I was just saying about an hour ago to start the show, Bob, like all he's got to do is talk to Freddie Freeman, salt of the earth, Freddie Freeman sitting right there in the locker room, all broken up about leaving a championship team in Atlanta to the point where reportedly, you know, Kershaw had to kind of sit him down and say, let's be a little happier around here. And you know, that's a blue sky every single day here in Dodger blue country. The locker room is just filled with great humans and great people and their winning team and what have you. But that money, though, Bob, that's a difference, too. Like, not everybody's got it. I mean, the Mets have it. Yeah. Other teams have it. What is baseball going to do about that? That doesn't just throw it on the backs of the players saying we can't figure it out amongst ownership. So you figure it out while we lock you out. Like, how do we do that?
0: One of the things the owners will push for, but they have to get some version of a salary cap or some kind of relief, no matter how they frame it, in order for them to follow through on this. But they want all the local media revenue to be shared. The Dodgers and the Cubs and the Red Sox and the Yankees and even the Mets have much larger local media revenues. They want all of that to be shared. You never get to an NFL situation where the single biggest source of revenue is their massive network television revenue. Mm-hmm. And so Green Bay is in essentially the same financial boat as the Giants or the Bears. You'll never get to that point because football is unique. But that would be a step in that direction. And they are completely willing to enforce a salary floor in return for some version of relief at the top, whatever they're going to label it.
1: Yeah. And as you pointed out just a few minutes ago, the current system, although, you know, financially seemingly inequitable, the Dodgers, when it comes down to it, almost lost the Blue Jays. It was right there. One of the best World Series I could remember. Mm-hmm. And Red Sox just swept them on a weekend where they get Scooble, and supposedly they're now the front runners to the point where people are like, why keep playing this
0: year? Now, granted, the Dodgers didn't have Ohtani or Yamamoto or now Scooble, and I guess maybe they had Freeman. I'm forgetting the timeline.
1: Right.
0: But they lost in 2022 to the Padres, who they were, 22 games better than during the regular season, the same division. The next year, they got swept by the Diamondbacks in the division series, 16 games better than them in their own division. Once you get into that kind of tournament, think about it, Rich. You're a baseball fan. We both know this. We all know this. Everybody watching and listening knows this, that if in June in a baseball season, a team that's going to win 110 games loses 2 out of 3 at home to a team that's going to finish under 500, no one bats an eye because that's baseball, right? Yeah. Whereas in other sports, that would be very surprising. So you get into, you know, the Dodgers last year decided to slow walk it and won, quote, only 93 games. They had the third best division record. They had to play in the wild card round against the Reds. Now, they took both games. It's a 2 out of 3, all on the home field of the team with the better record. But let's suppose that Hunter Green goes out and he's lights out in game one for the Reds. Now they're down 1-0. Their whole season is swirling down the drain unless they can win back-to-back games against a team good enough to at least squeak in to the playoffs. And, you know, I'm not encouraging people to gamble, but as I understand the odds right now, you can get, obviously, the Dodgers, if you had to pick one team, that's the team. But if you took the field has a better than 50% chance to win the World Series, as opposed to the Dodgers, who have a much better chance, according to the odds, than any other individual team, but not better than the field, not better than those 11 other teams once you get into October.
1: So I don't know how many times, Bob Costas, a few minutes left with Bob right here on the Rich Eisen Show, I don't know how many times you've heard in your career, baseball's on the precipice. It's a sport that's about to, you know, do itself in, or the system is what's breaking baseball. Do you feel we're at that inflection point here for real, Bob?
0: The game always seems not only to survive, but eventually to bounce back and thrive. There are so many appealing things about baseball now. The international talent pool, so many great players. I understand ownership's desire for some sort of economic predictability, if nothing else. And one thing that is a reasonable argument is that even if the Brewers and the Rays and other teams that are relatively under-resourced, no matter how clever and smart they are in their management, they can't hold a team together. And that's disorienting to a fan base. You know, we have to trade this guy before he enters free agency. Even though you love him and even though he's had his best seasons in our uniform, you know we can't keep him. There's something about that that just seems wrong. And I don't know what devices, I'm not an economist, I'm not as well-versed in all the particulars of this as some people who are at the bargaining table would be, but they do have a legitimate argument. Whether that argument extends all the way to imposing a hard salary cap is something else again, and that's a line that the Players Association vows not to cross. When it comes to that, instead of it just being a hard-nosed business deal and a negotiation, for them, all the way dating back to Marvin Miller, that's a holy war aspect. That's a line that they simply can't cross, which is why if the owners are to get anything that even resembles that, they got to dress it up in a different name.
1: And again, you know, I'm a Yankee fan, so I can't believe I'm saying this sort of thing because, mm-hmm. I mean, I just remember the Steinbrenner years. They were just outspending everybody. Let's get Reggie. Let's get Winfield. I know, again, I'm dating myself here.
0: Yeah.
1: You know, and then the free agent years of the 90s and keeping that team together, the Torrey, Jeter years, keeping it all intact. And let's get Clemens. Let's get Cohn. It doesn't matter. Like they kept building. So I understand that that's where this is coming from. This from this mouth. Mm-hmm. But I mean, there, as much as I'm like sitting here, the Dodgers are smarter and better. And that is an advantage. I mean, they're $487 million that they're willing to spend on this year's team salary and taxes, and just screw it. $9 million on top of that for Skubal. That also, they're $1 billion committed in deferred payments starting next decade, or it begins a little bit with Freeman in 28. Bottom line is, that's who else has that sort of capital? Like that is somewhat unbeatable at the same time. Like you can't get past that, right? Am I wrong?
0: Yeah. And again, I don't have the expertise to break it down, but the Guggenheim situation gives them a different financial reality than even the other teams that have very large revenues, like the Yankees, the Red Sox, et cetera, et cetera. So there may be some alterations that are possible. I don't want to put the blame here on the Players Association. I'm old enough to have been around and coherent about this stuff when Marvin Miller was waging righteous wars against a very unfair system. And then Don Fear and Gene Orza just took the baton from him. There might have been something different had Michael Wiener, who succeeded Fear, lived, and he tragically died of brain cancer after just a short tenure. Then came Tony Clark, who since has been deposed, and now Bruce Meyer is at least the interim guy, and I understand him to be a hardline guy. But it's almost an article of faith. Passed down, no salary cap. Someone could make the argument that the players over the decades have won every legitimate battle of principle, every point of principle they have won. Now, this is just or should be a hard-nosed business deal in which both parties recognize that there's substantial mutual interest here for the game to flourish. And one argument that the owners can make, it's weakened by the standings this year, but over the last few years, they could make this argument. Under the present system, a large percentage of the Players Association's membership is consigned to teams that have no chance to contend. Now, that argument is undermined, as we've said, this year, when more than two-thirds of the teams are within striking distance of a playoff spot. But generally speaking, there's been some validity to that. And if two parties that obviously have been at odds for a very long time, but if they can recognize some mutual facts, some facts that can't be disputed, now how can we address those facts together? Maybe we can get somewhere. There's going to be a lockout in December, no question. It'll probably carry over into spring training, and it might even carry over into the regular season because the owners don't mind if they play only 140 games. It's happened before. And in terms of revenues, it's backloaded in terms of the playoffs for TV, and attendance isn't so great in April when kids are still in school and the weather isn't so great in some cities, et cetera, et cetera. So they're willing to lose games, and I wouldn't be surprised if it didn't happen. But if they blow the whole thing up, you know, this is like some sort of mutual suicide, or so it would appear.
1: Well, I'd rather be searching for mutual facts than destruction. Let's put it that way. I think we all agree on that front. Bob, you know how I feel about you. It's so great to see you with that NBC flag, man, doing Sunday nights on baseball.
0: Yeah, you know,
1: it's so great.
0: They've been nice. They've been nice to bring me back in a nice emeritus role to kind of tie a ribbon around it where most of it played out. No heavy lifting. Just a few cameos, and then I go back and take a nice long nap.
1: Oh, you're the best, Bob. Thanks for taking the time. Really appreciate
0: it. See you, Rich.
1: You got it. Ladies and gentlemen, Bob Costas.
2: Hey, Bob.
1: Everybody. Bob Costas, Hall of Famer.
2: Who doesn't like him?
1: By the way, yesterday was the four-year anniversary of Vin Scully's passing.
2: That's right.
1: So I was thinking about that yesterday as well. And so it's just great to see Bob. And by the way, for some reason, the 86 Mets were popping up on my algorithm and, you know, listening to Scully's call on that. And then Ray Knight had an interesting in-game conversation.
2: Yeah, he did.
1: If you caught that one, it was the F corner.
2: Hey.
1: Oh. Opposed to the K corner. K corner.
2: Right? Whoa.
1: It was the F corner. Whoa. But Bob is spot on here, man. I think he's as spot on as it gets. There's a lockout coming in December, and I've been through this with the NFL, and it's just, thank goodness they didn't cost themselves games. At some point, some cool heads prevailed, and let's just figure it out. Let's figure it out.
2: A lot. Well, somebody's going to have to make concessions.
1: Again, I do look at both of these things. The Dodgers are smarter and great, and they've built a juggernaut in their clubhouse and in their front office, and then use their resources wisely in a way that other teams
2: don't
1: not.
2: Well, don't have the same resources, but yes.
1: They don't have the same,

0: innings to give those bullpens some rest. That's what the Brewers do. They put the ball in play. They do not strike out, and then they get you out.
1: Put the ball in play.
0: What did I say?
2: No, I'm agreeing.
0: They put the ball in play. Yeah, they don't strike out, and they don't let you score. That'll win you some games. But when it comes down to a 5-7 game series, there's Ohtani. There's Mookie Betts. There's Freddie Freeman. You know Kyle Tucker's going to suddenly wake up.
1: Yeah.
0: Oh, there's Max Muncy, who comes up with a big hit. Yeah. Oh, there's Will Smith.
1: Will Smith, Kike.
0: Oh, and then when it comes down to it, Rojas will win the World Series for you because their manager is a genius.
2: But they won the manager had nothing to do with. They won by an inch last year, probably less than.
0: He put Paez in, and immediately the guy made the play of the game.
3: Yeah, I mean.
0: Then he puts Rojas in, and Rojas homers.
3: That's
4: managing.
0: Get out of here. Yeah. And then makes that incredible play to get somebody, IKF, out by a hair. All right.
2: They should have lost.
0: Thanks to Bob for joining us. Okay. It's always great when Bob Costas joins us. Ladies and gentlemen, back here on the Rich Eisen Show in a second.
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0: 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Derek in Missouri wants to chat with us, one of our longtime listeners as well. What's up, Derek? How are you?
1: I'm good, Rich. Are you excited about heading to your favorite state here in a few days?
0: The state of Ohio you're talking about?
1: Yes.
0: Yeah, sure. I always like going to Canton, Ohio, and hearing from the Ohio State fans screaming OH at me. It's great, Derek. Thanks for asking. So great.
1: I love you, Rick.
0: I love you too, buddy.
1: Time,
0: it's all good.
1: You know
0: what's up?
1: All right. So we're, 37 days from the NFL kickoff season.
0: Yeah.
1: I got what's more likely for you, Rick.
0: Okay.
1: How about what's more likely to happen this upcoming season? The Cowboys make the NFC title game, or Caleb Williams becomes the first Bears quarterback to surpass 4,000 yards this season?
2: Caleb Williams.
0: Thanks for the call, Derek. So what's more likely? Cowboys make the NFC championship game, or Caleb Williams throws for 4,000 yards? How close did he come last year, Chris?
3: 3,942.
2: He was very close.
0: With all due respect.
3: Should take the 4,000.
0: I'm taking the 4,000 yards.
3: Yeah.
4: Settle down just a little bit.
0: Because Caleb's saying, you know, it's not just going to happen in the fourth quarter every game this year.
2: Yeah.
0: They're going to do it for all four quarters.
2: Pulling out of the backside?
0: You know what I mean? That's what he's saying. So.
5: I can't wait.
0: Luther Burden's the next Amon-Ra St. Brown.
2: That's what I mean.
0: Jarvis Landry, right?
2: That's right. Colston Loveland, best tight end in the league.
0: I said that part. Ben Johnson's the one talking about Luther Burden, which, by the way, I don't blame the coach for doing that. But Jim Harbaugh's the only one that can go out there and start hyping his players for greatness? You know? I'm sure Luther Burden hears his coach talking like that in the local media, and he's feeling great about himself. Run game. Let's get Monongai up and running a little sooner, right?
2: Monongai.
0: Swift.
2: Andre Swift.
0: Yeah. I understand that.
2: Yeah.
0: Two-headed monster. That's what he's built. That's what he did in Detroit. So do this year. Caleb Williams now has Colston Loveland. Colston friggin' Loveland.
2: Oh, he's not exactly a sleeper, Rich. He's the number three ranked tight end heading into the week.
0: Okay. So other people are already believing the same thing. I'm not saying I'm telling any, you know.
2: Yeah.
0: Just the mere fact that I'm stating it as confidently does not mean I'm the only one saying it. I'm just the most important one who's saying it. Does that make sense to you?
2: Yes, obviously. Okay.
3: You had me until that last part.
0: But on the other hand, I've already said that things are set up for you to finally get what you're looking for out of your Dallas Cowboys, sir.
3: Yeah, but
0: which is
3: you
0: an
3: know,
0: all-time
3: like-
0: run that's going to make you feel like.
3: Like everyone's reminding me in the comments, we got to get it done in the playoffs, and I admit it. So yeah, regular season fine. We got to make a playoff run.
5: Super Bowl.
3: You know,
0: what are you? What are you like a bird over there?
5: Are you think they're going to make the Super Bowl?
0: It's entirely possible. They've got the
3: roster.
0: You've
3: been here 11 days in a row. You haven't heard him say this already?
0: He's working faders for Cape Verde matches.
5: I'm done with that.
0: He's not paying attention.
3: Apparently not.
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12: 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Courtney Williams tallied 27 for the Lynx, and her teammate Nafisha Collier poured in 18. Rookie sensation MVP contender Olivia Miles led Minnesota with 28 in the big-time battle.
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1: Earlier on the show, Prime Video NFL analyst Andrew Whitworth, legendary broadcaster Bob Costas. Coming up, actor LaMonica Garrett. And now, it's Rich Eisen.
0: All right, everybody. Hour number 3 of the Rich Eisen Show is on the air. Season 3 of Lioness premiered last night on Paramount Plus. Susie and I watch it. You see it yet, Christopher? You see it?
6: I've not dove in yet.
0: It's awesome. It's intense.
6: I cannot wait.
0: Taylor Sheridan is back, created and executive produced by Taylor Sheridan. He's the showrunner. He also wrote episode 1, and he's in episode 1 himself. Showing off the guns, literally and figuratively.
6: Well, season 2, he was all, everywhere.
0: LaMonica Garrett has been in this in 1883, so he's worked in the Taylor Sheridan universe. Chris, and also, I'm sorry to keep turning to you, but yes, you've been with the show the longest, although you've been working faders as well, Chris, Mike. Have we ever had somebody from Slam Ball on this program?
6: This would be a first.
0: Okay.
6: Yeah.
0: Because LaMonica was a slam ball guy. So we got that going.
6: So many questions.
0: Which is nice. How are you over there, TJ Jefferson? Hour number 3 of the program. Good to see you.
27: I'm great. I'm a big fan of Lioness as well. Two of my friends are on
0: the show.
27: Did you
0: watch it last night?
27: I didn't get to it last time to watch it today.
0: Who are your two friends that are in
27: this? Well, I'm friends with Zoe Saldana. Her husband and I especially are tight. And Jill Wagner. She's an old friend of mine. She plays Bobby.
0: You know,
27: we go back like a
0: course. Where's Zoe then? You know, this chair's open for anybody. That
27: Zoe is always working somewhere.
0: All right. Well,
27: so
0: this guy, man, he's got connections all over the place, and I got to learn this on live television and radio.
27: I got to keep you guessing.
6: That's the way it goes.
0: 844-204-RICH, number to dial. Hour 1, Andrew Whitworth says he believes Aaron Donald's coming back. I don't think I'm telling any tales out of school.
6: No, all right? Have we talked to someone yet
0: with him,
6: who said, I think he's staying home?
0: Yeah, I mean, he feels that he's kicking the tires to make sure he's going to physically be able to get through everything. And so the latest edition of Is He Back Yet? We did that in hour number 1 with Andrew. And hour 2 with Bob Costas. If you missed any of it, there's our Disney Plus channel that you can go to. There's our YouTube channel, youtube.com/Rich Eisen Show. There's our podcast as well. Also, make sure you visit our shop, richeisenshop.com. Mugs like the one that's right here on my desk. You can get that there. Shirts, hats, the whole thing. Be a true blue, if you will. Rich Eisen Show fan. We always appreciate that. Nick in Irvine, California, just down the road. What's up, Nick?
28: Hey, Rich. Such a pleasure.
0: Thank you, sir. What's going on? What's on
28: Great
0: your mind there?
28: Great interview with a living legend who is right up there on maybe the Mount Rushmore of American broadcasters of the last 50 years. Listen, Rich.
0: Mm-hmm.
28: First thing, I just want to say this. I know we disagree, but Dave Roberts, if he didn't beat the Yankees, he was gone. I watch him coach every single game. I watch every single game that he's ever coached. And he is the Chauncey Gardner of professional managers.
0: Oh, wow.
28: Yes.
0: Because he's just being there? Is that what you're saying? I mean, I don't know about that.
28: Being there of managers. Trust me on this, Rich. I've seen the man manage. Now, is he Don Mattingly level of long-term incompetency? No, and Dodger fans know what I'm talking about. And I know Don's riding high right now, but no, just trust me on that. But I want to go into the what I wanted to call about was the baseball situation. The reserve clause was people don't know or remember, but the reserve clause was like a slave chain around the necks of the old players. It lasted for 70 years. And it said, when your contract expires, we have our own unilateral option, owner option, to release you or to keep you at the same salary. So that's why old players used to always stay on the same team. Now, what has happened to our national pastime since the reserve clause was abolished and free agency was established? Since season one, as you remember, Rich, since season one, when Reggie went to the Baltimore Orioles, it has been a spend fest, a free-for-all, okay? And it's been nothing but good for the players and the owners, expanding the love of the game and expanding the value of the franchises. And if you're saying that other teams cannot compete, just look at what has happened, you know, in the last 5-10 years. I mean, Rich, the Blue Jays were in the series last year, and they had 27 at-bats over 2 games to win the World Series and couldn't get it done.
0: I know.
28: Okay. And then the Diamondbacks and the Rangers in 23 played each other, small. Houston in 23, small market. Atlanta and right. Houston again, Atlanta won.
0: But this was also before, Nick, and I appreciate what you're saying. And trust me, I'm with you, that teams that don't have the resources did start winning the World Series quite a bit. And I appreciate the call, Nick. Thank you. That's Nick in Irvine, California. But then Ohtani showed up on the Dodgers. You know, to add to Betts and Freeman, you know, that helps. Certainly when he's like, I'll take $680 million later on, please. So I was kind of cutting around the edges of what Nick's point was there. I will just push back on this. Phil Jackson always got the, well, he had Jordan and Pippen. He just rolled the basketballs out. And then he had Shaq and Kobe. And he just rolled the basketballs out. You still need a coach who can figure it all out with these guys. And I'll just, again, I will never forget. He's like, why is Dave Roberts putting Andy Páez in the field in the middle of game 7 out of nowhere? Why is he doing that?
27: To win the game.
0: I think it's unfair. You've got 162 games. That's why they're called managers. They have to manage egos. They've got to manage injuries. They've got to manage, you know, relationships. They've got to manage arguments. It's not all hunky-dory.
27: Personalities.
0: Right. You got to manage the media. He's perfect for this role. Perfect. Perfect. Was he really gone if he didn't beat the Yankees? But guess what happened?
27: They beat the Yankees.
0: And certainly, you know what helped is Aaron Boone saying, I'm going to go, instead of my left-handed reliever, I'm going to go with my left-handed starter who hasn't pitched in a month and throw him against Freddie Freeman in the extra innings. Yada, yada, yada. I was the first out of the parking lot with Cooper while Dodger fans celebrated a grand slam to win it. And they're still talking about that as Gibby Part 2. Got it. All right. Listen, moving on. I went down that road. I shouldn't have done that. I will defend Dave Roberts, though. Am I wrong?
6: Dave Roberts is going to the Hall of Fame.
0: You know what? You know what you need around stars like these stars? Again, I'm not in the clubhouse. You need somebody who's like, I wasn't a star.
6: I've been around stars.
0: Right? I wasn't one. I had a fight for every at-bat. And then every opportunity I try to make the most of, like the one where we beat the Yankees. That's got to count for something.
27: I agree.
0: That's got to inform many of his decisions. You know what else managers have to do? They got to tell the front office with all their analytics.
27: To back up a little.
0: Back up, or I'm going to do that, or listen to them and have to roll the dice and play it. And then go out and take the hit in the media. We're like, yeah, no, that was my decision, even though it might have been the front office decision 3 days before. 844-204-RICH, number to dial. Let me get to four downs. My four downs today is on the Atlanta Falcons, the ATL, everybody. The once upon a time Dirty Birds of the NFC South is today's four downs. Hit it.
3: Four downs with Rich.
7: Here we go. Why did you stop?
0: All right, ready? The Atlanta Falcons, four down style, everybody. Their 2026 season preview begins with this number one question. First down.
3: First down.
0: Forget about offensive player of the year. Can Bijan be the NFL MVP? I think that's a fair question. Can he be the entire league's most valuable player?
27: He could be it's the most valuable quarterback. I don't know that.
0: Sometimes it isn't.
6: Nah, it's been a while.
0: It's been a while. You know, Adrian Peterson or LT's got to pop through.
27: Offensive player of the year, absolutely.
0: Can he be like the 2026 LT? Touchdown after touchdown after touchdown.
6: I mean, Saquon and McCaffrey didn't win it.
0: I get it.
6: But I hear you.
0: But let's put it this way. Will he be a finalist and a legitimate shot for it?
6: Yes.
27: Should be.
0: Because what he did last year on, less than 300 touches.
6: He's nice.
0: Running the ball. Okay. So
6: yeah.
0: That's for, like, and
27: the Vulture's gone.
6: The Vulture's gone.
0: What? Algiers in Arizona now.
6: Yeah.
0: Jeremiah Love.
6: Jeremiah Love. Yeah.
0: Okay. Another top 10 running back drafted.
6: He just went to.
0: Okay. Second down right here for the Atlanta Falcons.
8: Second down.
0: Stop me if you've heard this before, but who's rushing the passer for the Falcons?
6: Ooh.
0: James Pierce arrested. Who knows if he could be? He's back with the team, but who knows if he's going to be suspended? That guy. The reason why Kai Simpson is in Los Angeles, and we had this whole conversation about the Rams not doing enough with their first-round draft choice in this year's draft, was because the Falcons traded that draft choice the year before for James Pierce, who did perform very well. Double-digit sacks as a rookie, but then got in trouble. I don't know. And this is the annual question about the Falcons. And it seemed like they finally checked the box.
6: Seemed like it.
0: But we'll see what happens. That's second down. Third down for the Atlanta Falcons. What does Kevin Stefanski bring to the equation? What's he going to bring to this offense that had a breakout season for Pitts and Bijan and London?
6: Yeah.
0: Now here comes the two-time coach of the year from Cleveland with an offensive system that is, when clicking, an envy of a lot of the league. What's he going to do? How is he going to run the locker room? How is he going to run this team? What happens when, Mr. Blank's on line one? What's going down? So what does Kevin Stefanski bring to the equation? As you know, Matt Ryan, when he's not a camp arm in an emergency situation right now, he is a team president. This is a whole different top-down way of the Falcons running their organization. And this man is the avatar and choice to be the on-field different way of running things. What does that mean? I do not know. Got an inkling. But that's a big question about the Atlanta Falcons this year overall. And then the final question is the obvious one. Who wins the quarterback competition? Who's it going to be? Because that's another Stefanski choice. He wasn't there when Penix got drafted. He's not there anymore. The GM who drafted him.
6: Mm-hmm.
0: New GM, new president, new way of doing things. Penix is a good kid. Let's see what happens. But Tua, in the same way, we were talking last week, TJ, about how Kyler Murray's on the cheap, and I said, how about let's call him inexpensive?
27: Yeah, inexpensive, better way to say it.
0: Same thing as Tua. Indoors, in the stadium, where he made one throw to Devontae Smith and changed everything for his life and course of his career. He's in that stadium, indoors, on the turf.
6: Fast.
0: Do me a favor. You know what? You covet what you see every day.
6: Sure.
0: Can you look this up? I should have done this before. What was Tua's game in Atlanta last year for the Miami Dolphins? Remember, he's throwing interceptions all over the place, and it seems like the Dolphin season was one big, in the punch bowl?
6: Yeah.
0: Tua had a massive game against the Atlanta Falcons.
6: Let's see. At Atlanta, 20 for 26, 205, four touchdowns.
0: Yeah, man.
6: They won 34-10.
27: By the way, in 2001, they played him. He also had four touchdowns in that game.
0: So
27: 21.
0: I'm saying this. He's comfortable in that stadium. Yeah. I kind of have a feeling they're gonna see all health, even being equal. They're gonna see what they got in him before going to Penix. In the same way that JJ McCarthy is gonna sit there and see his franchise, see what they have in Kyler.
27: I don't know. I think JJ and Kyler's far closer competition, from what I hear, than with this.
0: We shall find out, won't we? We shall find out. That's the major question about the Atlanta Falcons' fourth down, is who wins the quarterback competition. A lot of offensive mindset here, but so is their coach. In a division that the Falcons closed out very well and almost won the damn thing last year. If they'd only not swooned in the middle of the season, they could have easily gotten that thing done last year. Maybe Raheem Morris is still there. Who knows? 844-204-RICH is the number to dial. If you're on hold, stay on hold. We will take your phone calls before we get out of Dodge right here on this program. Good times coming up with LaMonica Garrett. 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Lioness came back last night for season three. LaMonica Garrett was also in 1883, one of my favorite limited series ever. Mm-hmm. 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

0: The gym's open for everybody, the whole cast, but yes. It would end up being me, Tim, and Taylor in there. Say we had to be at work at like 6 in the morning, we're in there at 4:30, getting after it. But it was the same three every time. And even in Fort Worth during 18 or during Lioness,
1: yes,
0: Taylor's in the gym every morning.
1: Well, that's no surprise.
0: With the rest of the cast. He boxes early, and then he hits the weights.
1: LaMonica Garrett here on The Rich Eisen Show. You play the role of Tucker in Lioness that premiered again for season 3 last night. Susie and I watch it. I highly recommend it. Go back if you haven't watched a single episode of it, back to seasons 1 and 2. Heck of a cast. Michael Kelly, Morgan Freeman, Nicole Kidman, Zoe Saldana, just to name 4, and including you as well. We just saw that clip from the premiere. And again, you're in Lioness, you were in 1883. There's about 4 other of your fellow actors in that scene that were either in Yellowstone, yeah, or Landman, or obviously Lioness. It, yeah, seems like there's a certain cast that Taylor Sheridan trusts,
0: yeah,
1: for the material, and you're part of it.
0: Thankfully.
1: What is that like?
0: When you look around, like a lot of the best filmmakers kind of recycle their same guys. Christopher Nolan does it.
1: Right.
0: Scorsese does it. Judd Apatow, the Farley brothers. Like, you see the same faces all around.
1: Mm-hmm.
0: They know what they're getting. They know the temperament of the actor. They know the work ethic of the actor. And they know the talent. So Taylor, he writes for certain people. So he won't just cast you or write some stuff and then cast you later. He'll ask you, hey, would you want to do this? And when you say, yeah, it's Taylor Sheridan words, I'm on board.
1: Yes.
0: He'll write for you. So it's like, you know, he has his, we call it at Taylor's Ranch, all the different shows, he'll have events at his ranch where we all go and hang out. And it's like we all went to the same high school, just different years. You know what I mean? Because it's like a small community. Like this last, maybe a few months ago, we did a cutting event for a charity in Fort Worth.
1: Mm-hmm.
0: And all the actors from all his different shows were on horses in front of a big arena in Fort Worth. And we're cutting horses.
1: Huh.
0: Yeah.
1: No kidding.
0: Cowboys.
1: So for when did you first come across Taylor Sheridan, or he come across you?
0: 1883. I maybe sent in 10 audition tapes. And over the course of 4 months, it was a gruel of, you know, that process. And when I got it, that changed my career. It set me on a different trajectory, but it was a long process, but now he writes for you now, and it's great.
1: That show is one of the most remarkable limited series I've ever seen, because again, it was done at the height of Yellowstone's,
0: yeah,
1: excellence, yeah, and ascension, let's put it that way. And for Taylor Sheridan to basically stop and go, I'm going to go back, you know, 100+ years and, yeah, start from scratch, and also start filling in some of the lush history of the things we're learning from the characters in Yellowstone. But the humanity that was on display,
0: yeah,
1: and the difficulty of these people to go across the country and start their journeys, it was mind-blowing, just mind-blowing.
0: Yeah. Yeah, no, that show, as hard as it was to see what they went through back then,
1: yes,
0: wasn't as hard for us, but as the actor, that was the hardest job I've ever had. And it probably will be the hardest job I'll ever have for a multitude of reasons. But Taylor, it just felt so real. Like even when we were filming it, for the first month of shooting, none of the actors could eat any modern day food. It was 1800s food, so biscuits, you know, gravy, beef. If you're a vegetarian on that set, felt bad for you. You know what I mean? Like, it was time-appropriate food from cowboy camp on through, like, the first month of filming.
1: Cowboy camp. Walk me through that.
2: Wow.
0: Cowboy camp. You get there. If you haven't ridden a horse before, you got to figure it out. Tim and Faith, they ride pretty well, especially Tim. There were a couple of other actors that were pretty good on horses. I wasn't one of them.
1: Mm-hmm.
0: So every day you're waking up at 6 a.m., 4 or 5 hours straight, you're riding. You go have lunch. You do wagon training. You know, the wagons, you don't see those anymore. Those went out of style a little while ago.
1: Other than the shopping cart wagon, yeah, right, with that balky wheel?
0: Right.
1: Oh, right, sure.
0: The roping, just cowboy stuff. We did that for 2 weeks. And more so it was bonding for the cast. So now that the cast, we're doing this every morning, we're eating together, we're living on a ranch together. It was during COVID. Mm-hmm. Was another reason why it was so challenging and, you know, difficult to film. We couldn't go anywhere. So we were on this ranch. And any outlet we had came maybe Saturday nights where we'd have karaoke night or something with Tim and Faith. And I learned the hard way, don't go behind Tim and Faith karaoke night.
2: What?
0: And it's like, you know, it's me getting to know everybody. And it's like, it's all country music. And I love country now. I wasn't a big fan beforehand. Sure. Yeah. So, you know, it was karaoke night. I did some Redman and Method Man. I brought some hip hop into the ranch. And then, you know, on my take, the speakers just happened to go out.
2: Oh,
0: on the,
2: whoa.
0: I said, okay, I see what I'm dealing with here. This is a no hip hop zone. All right, I get it. I adapted.
1: Tell me Sam Elliott sang karaoke night.
0: He did not, but
1: come on.
0: Yeah, all he has to do is talk. Just introduce the next person.
1: Yeah, coming up to the stage.
0: Yeah, that barely, that's my brother, man.
1: Was Sam in the gym? Did he get in the makeshift gym?
0: No.
1: Gym on wheels.
0: He had just had surgery.
1: Okay.
0: So he was just trying to get better and get, you know, get back in the, he hadn't been on a horse in 20 years before we started shooting that. And then, you know, you're in Fort Worth, it's 110 degrees. You got wool jackets, you got layers, leather chaps, you got all this stuff going on. It's easy to start complaining. You're getting up at 5 a.m, you're working 6 days a week, even if you're big scenes or not. If you don't have a big scene, you're still showing up to work.
1: You're eating 1,800
0: You're eating 1,800 food. So when you think about complaining and you look over at Sam Elliott, he's the first one on his horse at the crack of dawn. He set the tone. He's that guy.
1: You got a good story about Sam Elliott?
0: I got a lot of them. I'll share one. Okay. It's, like I said, it's hot, 110 degrees. It's the full wagon train, 26 wagons. Mm. There's maybe 300 extras, background players. We're all miserable. We're sitting, like, I'm sitting on the ground. Sam's sitting on an apple box. We're just there in it. And one of the PAs comes over and gives Sam, you know, those misters, the fans that, yes, you know. And Sam looked around. He said, do you have one of these for everyone here? And they said, no. He said, well, when you get one of these for everyone, you come back and give it to me last because we're all in this together. I said, man, look at you.
3: How about that?
0: Samuel Elliott, man. Like, and that was early in filming, and it just set the tone for the, because it was a grueling, rough shoot.
1: I imagine so. And I would just imagine you're the PA giving Sam Elliott a Mr. fan, and he goes, you have more of those for everybody else.
0: You do a good Sam.
1: Oh, come on, man.
0: I tell Sam to watch this one. You do a good Elliott. You
1: got fans for everybody. Give you the PA probably just like, what?
0: So I'll go back to base camp then if that's what we're doing.
1: Oh, wow. So he was circling the wagons. Why not? That was so good. It's as great as anything Taylor Sheridan's ever done. The cast was amazing. You were great in it. Everybody was great in it. The realism comes through. I imagine for Lioness, LaMonica Garrett here on the Rich Eisen Show, are you embedded anywhere? Do you do anything with the actual folks that you are trying to bring to life on camera here?
0: There's different events and different, like some of the cast is going on a USO tour. With the troops, I'll go to different naval bases and different bases and talk to the troops. My dad, Vietnam, bronze medal, my brother, sister-in-law, my cousins, Gulf War. I come from a military background, so it's important that we tell this as truthfully as possible.
1: Heck yeah.
0: And we have a lot of special forces guys on set with us, just telling us stories and, you know, are we doing this right? It's personal, it's a fictional show, but these are real stories for a lot of people. So it's important that we get it right. So we're in that community and just trying to make them proud.
1: That's the thing, again, that Susie and I, my wife and I, watch all the Taylor Sheridan shows. You know, we're watching Landman. Like, how does he know about the nuances of oil sales and oil wells and that business? And then we watch Lioness. And you not only have to know what your world is of special forces, but you also have to know the world of politics and inside the National Security Council and Alliance and Secretary of State. And you have to know that. Yellowstone,
0: at a high level.
1: You know, 1883.
0: And then he'll go to Madison and it's like a novel. And it's completely different than other stuff that you're doing. It's like this dude, like this stuff that's in his head.
1: Yeah.
0: And he's writing the new Call of Duty movie right now. Like, he wrote Sicario and Hell or High Water. Like, he's, there's those talents that come around, generational talents is what they call them.
1: Mm-hmm.
0: He's prolific. And we're just, I'm glad to be a part of that universe.
1: LaMonica Garrett here on The Rich Eisen Show. Let's talk about you a little bit here. You're from the San Francisco area, correct?
0: San Francisco Bay Area.
1: Now, does that mean Niners?
0: Niner.
1: Okay.
0: Niner faithful, yeah.
1: You are a Niner faithful.
0: I'm a Niner faithful.
1: Okay.
0: We grew up right behind Candlestick in South City.
1: You did? Yeah. Okay, so right there in that?
0: South City, like right off the, you know, 101, Tamforan Theater, Oyster Point, all that.
1: Okay.
0: Yeah.
1: So you grow up in Candlestick? You go to those games? Or?
0: That's all I saw. Our son's name is Montana. That's... That's who's in this chair right now.
2: That's
0: I'm
2: amazing.
1: That said, though, I don't know what's true on the internet or not. We usually have a segment called Celebrity True or False, so just a little bit on this front. Is it true, though, your name is LaMonica after Daryl LaMonica?
0: Mad Bomber. That's indeed true. Yeah, my parents, my dad got back from Vietnam, went to Mississippi, grabbed my mom, moved to the Bay, and... Daryl LaMonica was like Tom Brady back then. Yeah. He was that dude. And I came around and, yeah.
1: But he wasn't a Niner, though.
0: No, it was just, it was a Bay Area kind of thing. And then we were living in Hunters Point at the time. And then we moved to South City.
1: Okay.
0: And then that's where the Roger Craig and the Jerry Rice and the Ronnie Lott and all the Ray Worshing,
1: Roger Craig's about to finally get his due.
0: It's about time.
1: Weekend.
0: Yeah. He's 1,000 yards rushing, 1,000 receiving, first dude to do it.
1: Yep,
3: overdue.
0: Why is it? Yeah. It's a true story.
1: Right. Okay. So, but the irony that you're a diehard Niner fan, grew up behind Candlestick, but you're named after Daryl LaMonica.
0: Yeah, that's the rub.
1: But you made up for it so there's a Montana Garrett?
0: There's a Montana Garrett, and it was like that was my parents' favorite player back then. So my favorite player still, he's the GOAT.
1: Yes.
0: Favorite quarterback is Montana. Favorite receiver is Rice. Favorite safety is Ronnie Lott. Like it was that team.
1: Yeah, that Ronnie Lott could be, you know, in a Taylor Sheridan show.
0: He could just take off another finger.
1: I think we got in Lioness season 3 premiere, something similar to that.
0: It was a lot. There's a lot going on in that premiere.
1: I know for sure. Okay, so what do you think about your Niners this?
0: If we stay healthy, we go back to the big dance. We just got to stay healthy. It's not starting off good with Pearsall. I heard he had...
1: That's it. Yes.
0: Yeah.
1: But Debo's back now.
0: Debo's back. And Stribling, the rookie we got.
1: Okay.
0: He's having a hell of a camp.
1: Yep.
0: I like our room. I like what's going on. We got help from McCaffrey.
1: Right.
0: Purdy's Purdy. Linebackers are back. We got Fred Warner. Got Greenlaw back. Yep. I'm excited about that.
1: Yeah. Okay.
0: Good, man. We just got to stay healthy.
1: Okay. And so Warriors, too?
0: Yeah, Warriors, Giants.
1: Okay.
0: For the 49ers, I'm the voice in the playoffs when you go to the games, the hype videos. And the same for the Warriors as well. I'll do the hype video. So, you know.
1: How psyched are you for that?
0: Local kid made good, you know? You tell me that, like, I don't need money. Like, just where are we doing this?
1: You come a long way from slam ball.
0: Slam ball.
1: Now, you are, I believe, in our 14-year history of 3 years of podcast, 11 years of a daily 3-hour TV radio simulcast. I think you're the first slam baller we've
0: had. Slam baller. Yeah. Hey, man, that was...
1: Look at you right there.
0: Look at that
1: guy. Machine.
0: Still had a little bit of hair.
1: Who called you the machine?
0: That was someone like gave me that name. It was like I have a relentless motor and I just like hitting people. That was the football side of me, you know, like I played college football and worked out in the pros and that didn't happen.
1: Okay.
0: So shortly after that, I moved to LA to become, you know, turn into acting. And this came around. I thought it was a TV show. I was in acting class and, you know, you get there and you're like, no, this is a new sport they're trying to do.
1: Yeah.
0: And I'm like, well, I still got the bug in me. Like, let's do it. And oddly enough, my first TV show that I've ever got was One Tree Hill, because One Tree Hill had a 2 or 3 episode arc of slam ball on the show. And they were gonna audition actors and teach them to play slam ball to go opposite Joe Manganiello and John Lafferty.
1: Okay.
0: And I'm like, no. Like, I already play slam ball. This is why I'm here. Let me audition. I did. I got the part. And when I was on set, I'm like, this is why I moved back to LA. Like, this is... Never played slam ball again, and from One Tree Hill on, I slowly started building a career.
1: Did you dunk on Manganiello? Did you dunk
0: on him? I did. And I put him in the glass as well. I was a bruiser. I was an info. I played linebacker, so that's
1: you were the machine.
0: I was the machine. I still am.
1: The machine. You're still the machine.
0: Yeah. Okay.
1: Hey, once the machine, always.
0: Always the machine.
2: You should ask Bert Kreischer for royalties.
1: Right, the machine.
2: Right?
1: There's many machines, right?
0: La Maca now.
1: Shelly, the machine, right? From Glengarry Glen Ross. There's a machine there, but you are the machine from Slam Ball.
0: OG machine, yeah.
1: Okay. So is that how you got your acting start?
0: Yeah.
1: Through Slam Ball, One Tree Hill, and then off you go.
0: Yeah, when I first moved out to L.A., I was a FedEx driver. Delivered sling boxes. I was delivering FedEx, the Warner Brothers lot.
1: Yeah.
0: So I would deliver to Everybody Loves Raymond, ER, Friends, like all these shows. Had my headshots in the back just in case. It never turned out that way.
1: Yeah.
0: But I'm on all these shows, and I'm, you know, everyone loves the FedEx guy. I'm bringing all the props. I'm bringing, oh, you're here. Great. We need you, you know.
1: Mm-hmm.
0: And I'm like, man, one day, like... So cut to years later when I'm on the Warner Brothers lot working, a lot of the security guys were the same guys, and it was like, man, you did it. And it was like, you know,
1: awesome.
0: So I've been kicking around for a while, but, you know, it worked out.
1: Awesome. And then at one point, you know, Ray Romano comes up to you, asks where his package is or something
0: That's what happened. I thought he was going to say, hey, you got a perfect look. You want to do a scene real quick? Never went that way, but, you know, I was ready.
1: Hey, you got to stay ready to be ready,
0: yeah.
1: As they say.
3: That's what Sugar-Free said.
1: Okay, fantastic. This is just a delight to meet you. Big fan. I'm honestly, you're awesome in this show. And
0: thank you, man.
1: And 1883 is something again that it just lives in. It lives on. Just I think about it all the time. My wife and I think about it all the time about how difficult it was for people to do what they were doing then, and the storytelling is spectacular.
0: Yeah, small things then, like, were huge things now. Like, just as far as going to the store to get some milk.
1: Right.
0: Nature's trying to kill you.
1: Mm-hmm.
0: You know.
1: Right.
0: Bandits are trying, like, everything is trying to kill you. Like, just making it back home back then was a whole different story.
1: And just finding any piece of humanity.
0: Yeah.
1: Amidst all of it.
0: Yeah.
1: Was truly just some of the more remarkable moments of that show. I don't want to give away what happens in the end.
0: Yeah.
1: But there is a scene towards the end. I was a puddle crying.
0: Yeah.
1: Just an absolute puddle over that. And again, Sam Elliott is good as it gets. And the fact that you get to be in these scenes with him.
0: Grown men from around the country would reach out to me on social media, like gruff, burly.
1: Mm-hmm.
0: I'm not a crier, bro. You know, I don't. He said, but that show, man, like the ending of that show, it did something to me. And it's like, if you ask Taylor, he'll tell you that was one of his favorite projects that he's ever done, regardless film, television, whatever. But it resonated with a lot of people for a lot of different reasons. And I had a lot of, like, black cowboys would come up to me over the span of the last 5 years telling me thank you, because it's something that we didn't see a lot growing up, and I grew up with Westerns, love Westerns, and it was just a good representation of that, that they really existed. One in every four were black cowboys back then, and it was just something that Taylor created that. And it's like, thank you, man. Thank you for allowing me to be the vehicle to tell the truth for a lot of people.
1: And thank you for being here. Greatly appreciate meeting
0: Thanks
1: you.
0: Thanks for having
1: and
0: me.
1: And I love watching what you do, and hopefully come back anytime you want.
0: I'll be back.
1: You bet. Oh, that sounded very imposing. LaMonica Garrett here on The Rich Eisen Show. Lioness, season 3 just premiered on Paramount Plus last night. Got to wait every Sunday for a new episode right here on The Rich Eisen Show at LaMonica Garrett on Instagram. 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We are back to wrap up this Monday show, set up the rest of the week when we return.
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0: That's from Texas. Florida Gator for life, and we're going to go in and beat Texas 42-10. Mark my words, and we're going to go 9-3 this season. Maybe miss the college football playoff by some.
1: 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If you need emergency assistance, dial 911. Emergency preparedness information is found near the front of your telephone directory. Hawaii emergency management officials recommend residents prepare an emergency kit of a minimum of 14 days of food, water, medical, and other essential supplies. Always be prepared. Sent from the State of Hawaii Emergency Operations Center.

0: 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No,
1: he didn't fail to mention that.
0: Back here on our program, 844-204-RICH, number to dial right here on the show. 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Let's go back to the phone lines. Dan in Minneapolis, Minnesota, home of SummerSlam, correct? Am I not?
2: That's where it was.
0: On that? Right. What's up, Dan?
3: Yeah, I can't speak on that, Rich. I'm a 45-year-old male. I haven't watched SummerSlam in 30 years.
2: But, good, that's a little disrespectful.
0: A 45-year-old guy, male right across the way. That was
4: I watched it. That's great.
3: All good. Hey, man, a couple things you said earlier. Now, I'll preface this by saying, though I live in Minneapolis, I am from the OC. I am a Dodger fan. So if they never implement a salary cap, I'm happy to keep winning every year.
0: Right.
3: But I do not see how anyone can reasonably and objectively make an argument that it's good for the sport to have 75%-ish of the markets have tepid interest because they don't feel like they can compete. I mean, I kind of feel like that's how the NBA was 10, 15 years ago before, you know, they started implementing changes. And I don't think anybody in New York or Boston or LA is any less interested in the NBA now, even though they don't run the show every single year. And then my other thing is, you know, nothing's binary. And the counterpoint that a lot of my Dodger brethren like to say, you know, about parity and all the Brewers and the Rays and stuff, it's like, okay, the Brewers and the Rays are phenomenally run organizations. Like, they are an anomaly. I mean, they make zero mistakes running their organization, and they still don't sniff anything in the playoffs. I mean, we absolutely drubbed them last year. They were amazing in the regular season because their farm system, I mean, everybody turns into a phenomenal professional player, and we still just kicked the ever-loving, you know, what out of them last year. It'll probably happen this year too.
0: Wow.
3: So that's not really like an argument to me saying like, oh, like there are some competitive teams out there that come from small markets. It's like, you know, that's kind of like almost a convenient lawyer speak to me. And then you had mentioned earlier

0: you know, anybody could have had Scooble
1: That's
0: for
1: true.
0: What.
1: Yes,
0: what,
1: Dan.
0: Okay, fundamentally and objectively, yeah, that is true.
1: Yeah.
0: But no team whose lifeblood, such as the Brewers, are going to trade for him when that's their only chance is developing their own guys.
1: I don't know, Dan.
0: To be competitive.
1: Dan, I appreciate your call and, you know, your passion clearly on all this, but the Brewers did it with CC Sabathia years ago. Same thing, left-handed, Cy Young. Let's get him for a few weeks and see what happens. Why couldn't they do that again?
2: The Padres did it with Juan Soto a few years ago.
1: I mean, it happens all the time. Rentals happen all the time in Major League Baseball. It's just who wanted him for $9 million and three prospects. Again, I don't know the apples to apples on someone's prospects compared to the ones that the Tigers accepted here. And I don't know the apples to apples to what everyone else offered in terms of paying off every penny of Scooble's contract for the Tigers, because clearly they didn't want to pay him anymore, you know? So that's the issue. In the same way that we're saying the Dodgers are destroying baseball by getting Tarek Skubal, they haven't paid him $400 million yet. We're just assuming that's coming. But at this point in time, they did what anybody else had the right to do. If they wanted to give up three prospects of this caliber and pay $9 million, which is chump change in this day and age. And if the Yankees had a chance to do it and didn't do it for other people, then they're going to hear about it from their fans. I mean, Skubal, is the fact that he went to the Dodgers is no skin off a Yankee fan's nose when they've already have Cole and Schlittler and Fried and Rodon. You don't need to add another $400 million player to a lineup like a staff like that. As a matter of fact, if the Yankees can get any of their hitting back and they have a pitching staff like that, they can go to battle against the Dodgers and good luck. Good luck. They can do that. But they need more help in the bullpen and hitting. And the issue is they've got a team that is the hottest team in baseball for over a month. It happens to be their diehard rival that just went ahead and grabbed a three-time All-Star switch-hitting catcher in Adley Rutschman.
2: Yeah, that deal is official now.
1: Done. So the Red Sox have now done that. And as of this conversation, the Yankees have added Luis Garcia Jr., who is a terrific hitter the Washington Nationals four prospects.
2: Leads the NL in slugging.
1: I mean, three prospects and Jake Bird, who the Yankees got in last year's trade deadline and hardly did anything of significance, with all due respect.
2: Yeah, Garcia's been awesome this year.
1: He's been great. The only problem is he is a left-handed slugger who, yes, plays second, but you already have a left-handed slugger who plays second in Jazz Chisholm. You already have a left-hander who is playing first base in Ben Rice. And when, heaven forbid, Stanton gets healthy again, where does Rice play? They already said he's not going to catch. Rice is going to have to play. I mean, the roster does not appear to be in the proper shape to go on a run. So we'll see what Brian Cashman does in the next hour to have a conversation about what they'll do.
2: Yeah, there's a lot of moves popping right now. The Dodgers just traded for Chris Bubik from the Royals. The Padres traded for Robbie Ray from the Giants.
1: That's a significant. He's a former Cy Young.
2: Yeah, you mentioned Adley to Boston is a done deal. And Reed Detmers to the Cubs.
1: Who also added Gausman. So a bunch of teams are loading up.
2: Yeah.
1: We'll see what the Yankees do in the next hour.
2: Yeah, 3 hours left.
3: Must be nice.
1: But right now, again, Dodgers destroying baseball. Maybe in the long run, if owners blow up the sport because they can't figure out how to get their own house in order before turning to the players, as opposed to saying, we can't figure our own house, so you figure it out for us. We'll lock you out in the meantime. Dodgers did what anybody else could do. $9 million, three prospects. They were the only ones who had the chance and the cojones and the ability to do it. You have to figure out what everyone else is doing. We'll talk about it with Jeff Passan on tomorrow's program. The Golics will be here, senior and junior, as they are now preceding this show on the ESPN Radio Network. And then there'll be you as well. Let's chat again on Tuesday. Ladidi is going to join us too.
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2: I'm Nick DeLuca. Pencils down. Deals still trickling in at the baseball trade deadline. Another starter getting moved. The Guardians acquiring Foster Griffin from the Nationals was an all-star for the first time this season as a 3.06 ERA in 22 starts this year. Guardians also getting Nathaniel Lowe in a trade with the Reds. The D-backs making a late trade, acquiring outfielder Lars Nootbaar from the Cardinals. Has a 6.88 OPS in 48 games this year. OPS over 750 in three of his six seasons in St. Louis. The Twins are trading for Blue Jays reliever Jeff Hoffman. Has a 3.94 ERA with 75 strikeouts in 48 innings this season. Justin Kirby Yates being acquired by the Pirates. The Yankees are acquiring outfielder Elliot Ramos from the Giants. Ramos, an all-star in 2024, while Casey Mize has just been dealt to the Padres. Best remaining starter on the market, headlining the Detroit rotation, now headed to San Diego, who also got Robbie Ray earlier this afternoon.
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22: 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I used to mess with them about being number ones. This, they say, all right, you're going to get your chance. When those two got hurt and I had to become a number one in the defense, I'm a focal point, one of the focal points offensively. And boy, I'm playing 85 snaps a game and I'm getting hit consistently versus 25, 35 snaps a game. Boy, I couldn't go in that meeting room on Monday. Rod, hey, how you feeling, little bro? Yeah, I told your ass, didn't I? It's a different ball game out there when you that one.
25: Now they're eating humble pie.
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0: 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It is a Reggae Monday when it comes to Freddie and Harry, and we is here. 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Before we get started, 6 o'clock hour, Shannon Penn, he's got the floor. He got a little something to say. He got a question that on his noggin that he can't wait to bring to Freddie Coleman and Harry Douglas and Josh Cappy as well. So let me just stop talking and let you start talking, Shannon Penn.
1: All right, I had my suspicions for a while.
0: I had my suspicions, and
1: I wasn't, because I'm not in the know anymore. I got kids in high school and college. I'm washed, right? So I don't know what's going on out here in these said streets or whatever. So took the kids to Brooklyn on Saturday for the J. Cole concert.
0: Okay.
1: They had an amazing time. Shout out to J. Cole, North Carolina, Fayetteville. Absolutely, right? The one thing that I got confirmed as I've seen all the people outside the concert that I didn't know, but it's actually back. Guys, jorts are back. People are wearing long jean shorts. My daughter even went and bought some that she wore to the concert. Jean shorts are back. Why nobody let me know, Freddie? Had I known this, I would have kept my Sean John jean shorts. I would have kept my Rockaway jean shorts, Freddie. I had them waiting for me, Freddie.
0: Shannon.
1: I just got rid of them 10 years ago. I would have kept them.
0: Shannon, when we were on vacation for the family reunion, me and my wife down in Winter Park, Florida, after we went to the family reunion in Kissimmee, Florida, they had jorts on sale at Nordstrom. And Nordstrom Rack. And I said, how's sales going? He says, we only have 3 pairs left. I said, how many pairs did you have? And they said, 35. They sold 32 pairs of jorts within a week and a half at Nordstrom and Nordstrom Rack in Winter Park, Florida.
1: Man, look, had I known this, Freddie, I would have been out here looking like 2005 Harry Douglas in my jean shorts, man.
0: Your Jabot jean shorts?
2: Well, I actually still do have, I think, 3 pair.
0: Really?
2: Of my jorts. I used to have a lot of them. And it wasn't just the jean ones. It was the khaki ones as well, too. Those shorts coming all the way down to my shins.
0: The only
2: thing you can see is my ankles.
0: Put it this way. Those are capris. Those weren't shorts or jean shorts. Those are capris.
2: So that used to confuse, because a lot of people used to ask me, too, hey, what you got on, capris? And I tell them, no, I have on jorts.
0: Put it this way. Anybody out there, either if they bought shorts or jorts in this case, or trying to unretire them, you know, based on what Shannon Penn said, the rest of August, we're going to see an influx of that flooding the streets. Young, old, male, female, tall, capris, shorts, you name it. We're going to see it.
2: I do want to know, up north, was this popular back in the day? Because, see, south, when I was growing up, we used to wear slouch socks.
0: Oh, yeah. Oh, the floppy socks, we call them.
2: Yes.
0: Floppy socks. Oh, yeah.
2: So I remember when I went to the University of Louisville, someone was like, hey, man, you got on girl socks?
0: Oh, yeah.
2: And I said, no, my man. Down south, see, these are slouch socks.
0: Mm-hmm. Yep.
2: We wear these as guys. I used to play basketball in slouch socks.
0: God bless you. I wasn't doing the whole Leroy from Fame thing on the basketball court.
1: All right. Here's another indication that you watched that I learned recently, because this was also a thing that was in, like the low ankle socks, right? Because we grew up, like, you had baggy shorts,
2: no show.
1: You didn't want your socks showing, right?
0: Socks.
1: That's the indication that you washed. Only us old heads, only us unks wear shorts, wear the socks like that. You got to have your socks showing now. So if you out here balling in some no-show socks, according to the young people, that's unk status.
0: Put it this way. The young people can say all they want. It's not the person wearing the socks. It's the person in the socks that could probably kick you behind in the basketball court.
2: Hello, give you a nice karate kick, too.
0: But you can say they're washed wearing no-show socks. You're going to feel awful washed getting beat by somebody in no-show socks.
1: Freddie, these kids don't understand the struggle that was having a pair of tube socks, the long socks, but then folding them underneath your foot so that they became ankle or no-show socks.
2: Oh, my goodness, Shannon. You brought back some memories with that.
1: Your foot would be all tight in there, the tube socks in your shoes. It'd be all tight, but you had to make sure that no sock was showing.
2: You brought back some memories with that one, Shannon. I promise.
0: Put it this way. When I had the long tube socks, I just rolled them down to make sure they were nice and compact. They could almost look like floppy socks, but I didn't get them that big enough. I had to roll it. That's uncomfortable trying to play basketball.
2: But you would literally buy your Air Force Ones a half size bigger because of it.
0: Really?
2: Literally. Yeah.
0: Okay. I'll take your word for it on that one. This fashion update brought to you by Freddie Coleman, Harry Douglas, and Shannon Penn. By the Reggae Monday, Freddie and Harry on ESPN Radio, the ESPN app, and don't forget about us on Sirius XM Channel 80. So we've had some 3 major moves that have happened in the last month and a half. You know about LeBron James going to the Philadelphia 76ers after leaving Los Angeles because they didn't want him anymore. The Los Angeles Rams, they trade for Myles Garrett. They bring him to Cleveland Browns. And the latest and the greatest, the Los Angeles Dodgers, they get Tarik Skubal from the Detroit Tigers for some prospects. If we put it out there, what's a better championship move? What would your answer be when you got Myles Garrett to the Rams, Skubal to the Dodgers, or LeBron James to the 76ers?
3: Call Freddie and Harry now.
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3: 1-888-SAY-ESPN. That's 1-888-729-3776.
0: Let it be known, let yourself be heard at 888-729-3776. Which do you believe is the better move for a championship? Myles Garrett to the Rams, Tarik Skubal to the Dodgers, or LeBron James to the Philadelphia 76ers?
2: Yeah, for me, it's going to be Myles Garrett going to the Los Angeles Rams. And the reason why I'm picking him, Myles Garrett won Defensive Player of the Year in 2025. This is a guy who had 23 sacks in one season, the most by a player in a single season in NFL history. We also know that he is a game wrecker. So when offensive coordinators are going into their game plan meeting with coaches the night before Wednesday, so Tuesday nights or even Mondays when they get done reviewing the film from the following week, you know the very first person that's going to be up there on that screen as a game wrecker? Myles Garrett. We cannot allow this guy to wreck our game plan single-handedly. So you're going to have to slide your protections to him. You're going to have to double team him. You're going to have to chip him. You're going to have to bang him. You're going to have to cut block him. Find every which way possible to make sure that that guy doesn't wreck your game. Now, on top of Myles Garrett being acquired and traded for from the Cleveland Browns, you got two guys in your secondary now, which was the deficiency, I thought, of their football team last year, who both won Super Bowls with an S on the end of it with the Kansas City Chiefs. That's Jalen Watson. That's Trick McDuffie. They're going to make a massive difference, in my opinion.
0: All right.
2: Within this roster. Let's go over to the offensive side. You had a guy by the name of Matthew Stafford who won MVP of the league last season. Puka Nacua, who is a top five wide receiver in the NFL currently right now as it stands.
0: And hopefully his offseason troubles are behind him where they don't have that distraction going into the season.
2: That part. And then last but not least, you go to Sean McVay. How quickly people forget that Sean McVay, even though it was 2017, was coach of the year. So you have upper echelon type players and coaches across the board for this team.
0: Okay.
2: And a lot of people feel like if, I know it's an if, and we hate ifs, but if the Los Angeles Rams would have beat their divisional opponent in the Seattle Seahawks in the NFC Championship game, I'm pretty sure 95% of people would have bet their hard-earned money on DraftKings, that is, on the Los Angeles Rams last year to win the Super Bowl. I felt like they would have won it as well, too, Freddie, but when you look at the Rams and their team and how it's constructed, and you still have the Aaron Donald piece of it, because if you're putting on the pads, you're putting on that helmet, there's a great chance you might be coming back. You're just not doing this just to say you have tried it and done it. I feel like he's going to come back. You add that into the equation. You have two game records on defense amongst that defensive line. I think everyone look at the Rams as Super Bowl.
0: All right.
2: Or bust.
0: Well, no, there's no doubt about that. You can look at the Dodgers the same way in terms of World Series or bust. You can look at Philadelphia 76, LeBron James joining Jaylen Brown and that crew as NBA Finals or bust. So HD says the better championship move is Myles Garrett to the Los Angeles Rams. Tim in Illinois at 888-729-3776 on the Freddie Harry calling line. Tim, better championship move. Is it Myles to the Rams, Skubal to the Dodgers, or LeBron to the Sixers? And why, Tim?
5: Okay, number one, Skubal to the Dodgers. But let me get this out the way. Freddie Coleman, you already know, big fan. A3, I just say A3, ATL down. I say Skubal to the Dodgers for a couple of reasons.
0: Okay.
5: Number one, starting pitching in anything, what the Dodgers are already two-time, they're back-to-back. They just added the one thing that allowed them to sustain this excellence. And they didn't really have to give up much to keep him or to get him. They didn't have to pay very much, and they didn't really give up very much in terms of draft picks. But at the end of the day, pitching is always the key. I know Garrett does his thing. I'll give you that. LeBron's going to be LeBron when he feels like it. But Scooble to the Dodgers. I mean, well, you know, Freddie. I mean, LeBron, when you know when LeBron feels like, you know, it ain't about him, you know. But I'll leave it. I'll leave it where it lay at. Feel me? But what I say, I just say it. A3, A3.
6: Yes, sir.
5: I don't call you Harry Dunn. A3. Let me talk to you. Scooble. Okay. Scooble represents the biggest, I guess, the biggest advantage when it comes to the Dodgers. They've already got everything else.
0: Right.
5: But three of their top five starters, I believe, are hurt or not 100%, somewhere in there. But Scooble, two-time Cy Young, I mean, it's got to be them, man. It's got to be them because it only helps them and enhances their chances much more. Now it's like what my boy Shan, what Uncle say? Dodgers in five.
0: Dodgers in five. Okay, then. So we're doing that now. Cross-branding by Tim in Illinois. By the way, early candidate for Call of the Week, Tim in Illinois.
2: Yeah, so the two players he's talking about right now from a pitching rotation standpoint and starting pitcher for the Los Angeles Dodgers who are banged up, you have Tyler Glass now who is looking to try to come back, and then Blake Snell. Those are the two guys who are out right now currently for the Los Angeles Dodgers, as well as closing pitcher Will Smith.
0: Yeah, so you guys made a compelling argument. You made a compelling argument about Myles Garrett with the Rams. Tim in Illinois made a compelling argument that Scooble to the Dodgers in terms of a better championship move. You two guys are wrong. It's this guy.
7: LeBron James.
0: Yeah, LeBron James going to Philadelphia. And Tim makes a very valid point in terms of when LeBron wants to do it. Here's why it's a better move for a championship regarding LeBron James. He does not want to end his NBA odyssey with only four championship rings. He is hell-bent and desperate to get ring number five. You go to the new Guardians of the Galaxy in Philadelphia, whether it's you, Joel Embiid, Tyrese Maxey, Jaylen Brown, four all-stars, two guys, former MVPs, LeBron James and also Joel Embiid, and also another guy that could have been MVP and Jaylen Brown. You join that group of characters. You're not joining that group just to go 55-27 and win the Eastern Division, the Atlantic Division. No, it's all about the championship. And by LeBron James, HD, making this move, to me right now, he's the one individual player that is the most championship or bust player in sports right now. Because of everything I said and the years he's put in. LeBron James always been about Team LeBron. Tim made a great point. When he wants to, he wants to. He gonna wanna. He wants to show everybody, hey, Lakers, you shouldn't have divorced me. You shouldn't have chosen Luka Doncic and the hillbilly Kobe, known as Austin Reeves, over me. When you needed me, I stepped up. You should have kept me around. And now you go to this team where you have a chance to win another championship and really kind of close the gap between greatest of all time, depending on who you talk to, between him and Michael Jordan. For my money, HD, right now, because of this move to Philadelphia, LeBron James, individually, is the most championship bust or player in sports right now.
2: All right, Fred, I want to go back to, you know, January on a Sunday NFC championship game, and I want to read you a few numbers and why those numbers are very significant in my argument. So the Los Angeles Rams face the Seattle Seahawks in the NFC Championship game. Sam Darnold, the one and only Sam Darnold, who once played for your New York Jets, who has resurrected his career, threw for 346 yards, three touchdowns, no interceptions, had a QBR of 82.8 and a quarterback rating of 127.8. You want to know why that was able to occur against the Los Angeles Rams, I would say? The lack of pass rush. Sam Darnold having the ability to stand back there in the pocket and deliver the football. And then, when they did get pressure on Sam Darnold, you know who couldn't hold up? Those guys in the secondary. They could not hold up. So what's the biggest difference in the Los Angeles Rams and their football team right now, in my opinion? You have that closer. You have that guy that can shut down when the game is on the line, just like we seen Aaron Donald do in the Super Bowl when he was a part of the Los Angeles Rams against the Cincinnati Bengals. You have two guys in the secondary now who are accustomed to playing man coverage, because when they were in Kansas City, Trent McDuffie, Jalen Watson, that is. Their defensive coordinator, Steve Spagnuolo, he's going to leave them on an island and force them to play man coverage. See, when both of those guys have won multiple Super Bowls and you have Myles Garrett, who's going to garner that attention, and he's a man's child. And on top of it, if Aaron Donald comes back.
0: Not if, when.
2: You're right about that one.
0: There's no if there.
2: We're dealing with a different monster defensively because Chris Shula has done a good job as a defensive coordinator.
0: Okay.
2: So that's why I'm choosing Myles Garrett.
0: Okay, I'll have a counter to your counter on Reggae Monday, Freddie and Harry. He's Harry Douglas and Freddie Coleman on ESPN Radio, the ESPN app, and Sirius XM Channel 80. But we want to hear from you as well, 888-729-3776. Better championship move, better move to a championship. Harry believes it's Myles Garrett to the Los Angeles Rams. I believe it's LeBron James to the Philadelphia 76ers, but do you think it could be either one of those two or Tarik Skubal going to the Los Angeles Dodgers? He's going to make his first start tomorrow. Jay in Kansas, where do you side and why?
6: Hey, good morning, guys. Glad to be on. Long-time listener, first-time caller. Hey, my opinion, Myles Garrett, as long as one little hitch, if Aaron Donald comes back. Then you have now got a combination that is unstoppable. I live in Pittsburgh, Kansas, and I'm a diehard Steelers fan, and I'm hoping for a repeat of the 79 Super Bowl.
0: Okay.
6: I think the Dodgers are already set. I think what they've got is going to happen no matter what. And I think they did add, you know, another key, but I don't think that's a championship. I think adding that defensive player and then you put Aaron Donald with that, that's pretty much an unstoppable defense. Offense has already proven themselves.
0: Hey, Jay, Hey, Jay, real quick, are you going to any Pittsburgh State games this year in football?
6: Pitt State? Yeah. Oh, there you go. Yes, I've actually got, we do softball with Pitt State. Pitt State football is awesome.
0: Oh, fantastic. But they have one of the best nicknames. They have the Pitt State Gorillas. One of the best nicknames in
6: local. Oh, you go, man. You are the man. Yeah. You go. I mean, that's what I'm talking about. That is a sports fan right there. Yes.
0: Four-time national champions. They have a great fan base in Pittsburgh, Kansas, the Pitt State Gorillas, and they have one of the best logos of any Division II program in college football. You get a chance to see a Pitt State game, the fans are great, the atmosphere is wonderful. They are a really good program when it comes to that. In terms of Myles Garrett, though, I'm going to reburn when it comes to what he said, our man Jay in Kansas, and you, HD, because you make a fair point about Myles Garrett, the piece that they needed with the Los Angeles Rams. Couldn't get home against the quarterback. He helps the secondary. He also helps the offense. The offense can say, man, we got that guy over there. He's another closer. We got Matthew Stafford as a guy closer. We got a closer over there. But now you have LeBron James, who's going to show the 76ers what it is to be a closer. Because Joel Embiid has never been regarded as a closer. Tyrese Maxey basically wanted LeBron James on his team to help him know, okay, how can we get to Jalen Brunson to make sure Jalen Brunson doesn't do that to us? And if you're Jaylen Brown, you believe you are a closer. But it also helps to have a little bit more help from a guy who has 4 championship rings to your 1. A guy who has 10 NBA Finals appearances to your 2. Because Jaylen Brown knows what it is to not close. When they went up against Steph Curry, up 2 games to win in that NBA Finals series, and Steph Curry said, hold on there a minute, partner. I'm Steph Curry right here. And he went nuclear in those final games with help from Andrew Wiggins. Draymond Green finally showed up, Klay Thompson making shots. As much of a closer that Myles Garrett can be for the defensive side, haven't seen it yet. I've seen LeBron be a closer in a series. I've seen that with Miami. I've seen that with Cleveland. I've seen that with the Lakers. And now Joel Embiid, Tyrese Maxey, and Jaylen Brown get a chance to find exactly what makes that special sauce happen with LeBron James being in Philadelphia.
2: Speaking of closing, as you put it, Freddie Coleman, I would like to see Myles Garrett in the situations closing out a ball game, sacking a quarterback, because I know he's going to win one-on-one.
0: Okay.
2: When it comes to the Philadelphia 76ers, as far as closing, and I need a guy to hit that game-winning shot, LeBron is the guy that would not have the basketball, in my opinion, for the Philadelphia 76ers.
0: For me, I think he should be in control of things to get the best possible shot, either for himself or somebody else. I believe he can do that a lot better than the guys they have right now with Jaylen Brown, Tyrese Maxey, and Joel Embiid.
2: I'm just talking about taking the shot.
0: Joel Embiid has made a lot of game-winning shots.
2: Well, I would rather have Jaylen Brown, Tyrese Maxey.
0: Yeah, I'd rather have LeBron right now. I haven't seen it from those guys yet like I want to.
2: I'd rather have those guys at the free throw line as well.
0: Well, that's a fair point. Even so, I think LeBron would make them. James in San Diego, better move for a championship. I think it's LeBron and the 76ers. HD believes it's Myles Garrett to the Los Angeles Rams. There's also Tarik Skubal going to the Dodgers. James, let's say you're in America's greatest city.
7: What's up, fellas?
8: What's up,
7: homie? My voice is kind of hoarse because, you know, I walk around San Diego. I go to the beach. I go on the basketball court. And they look at me and frown because I start singing. Start spreading the news. I just walk through it. You know, like, they're like, you know, I got my little Bronx stuff on. You know what I'm saying? And they're like, start spreading the news. And they start, which is the most simplest question in the world. It is LeBron James by a long shot. Why? Where was LeBron going? Where was he pictured to go? He was pictured to go to so many different teams. But he needed a team that he can mentally manipulate. Okay? Here goes, I'm Joel Embiid, and I only want to play a couple of games a week. I'm Jaylen Brown, and I need to be a man. And I look up to LeBron, Tyrese Maxey, and, you know, he's the greatest of all time. So he's got three clowns that he can manipulate into anything he wants. And the only thing he's going to do is manipulate, because he couldn't do well, if the Knicks would have lost, you know, I would have played with them. But they won the championship. Yeah, and we immediately stopped thinking about the Knicks. Why? Because, in the words of AEW MJF, who named it first, and then Big Perk named it second. He knew he couldn't come to New York because he would have had to deal with the Triple B, Big Body Brunson.
2: Start spreading the news.
0: So now we got two candidates for Call of the Week: Tim in Illinois and James in San Diego.
2: That was awesome. That was awesome, James.
0: I got tears in my eyes because you guys are so great calling our show. 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He is Harry Douglas. Hit him on the socials at HDouglas83. I'm Freddie Coleman. You can do the same at Coleman ESPN. Welcome to Reggae Monday when it comes to Freddie and Harry on ESPN Radio, the ESPN app, and Sirius XM Channel 80. We'll fill in this blank. 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
28: They add the reigning back-to-back American League Cy Young Award winner to that crop of pitchers. It's disgusting. It's annoying. And it's disgusting and annoying because it's the rich getting richer, but it's also disgusting and annoying because the Dodgers technically are doing nothing wrong. They are just better at this than everybody else, but it's not fun. 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
1: I'm Nick DeLuca. Baseball trade deadline passed. The Padres beating the buzzer, acquiring Tigers starter Casey Mize. All-star righty has a career-best 2.70 ERA in 16 starts this season. San Diego solidifying their rotation. ESPN's Jeff Passan says their mission was more pitching.
2: They're looking to bolster a rotation to supplement a lineup that's actually been exceptionally good since the All-Star break. They are hitting. They now have the pitching to complement it, and they're hoping to make a run in the National League.
1: Padres landing Mize and Robbie Ray today. The Guardians acquiring Foster Griffin from the Nationals was an all-star for the first time this season, has a 3.06 ERA in 22 starts. The Cubs making a deal to acquire Clay Holmes from the Mets. Outfielder Tyrone Taylor in the deal as well. Holmes is a 2.39 ERA this season. College football, USC and Notre Dame renewing their rivalry matchup starting in 2030 with a four-game series that will feature back-to-back season openers.
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0: Some Freddie Coleman. It is Reggae Monday. Freddie and Harry, thank you very much. 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We've gone from the four horsemen to the five horsemen because Josh Kapke is joining our crew involving me, HD, Shannon Penn, E-Doc, Eric Hanneman. So we're throwing him right into the fire today. The first time we're doing our show in a new time slot from 5 p.m. to 8 p.m. Eastern time. He's going to help us fill in the blank. We don't know what he's throwing at us, but HD and I are filling the blank when it comes to, is this really the year for blank? And what faith do we have that they will slash can deliver? So Josh Kapke, the floor is yours. The flow is yours. Let's do a little fill in the blank right now on Reggae Monday, Freddie and Harry.
1: Thank you, Freddie. We're going to dive into the NFL here. Is this really the year, Harry Douglas, for the Buffalo Bills? And what faith do we have that they can or will deliver?
2: Okay, for the Buffalo Bills, a lot of change, but that change is coming defensively. I know they have a new head coach in Joe Brady, but he was the offensive coordinator, so the offensive players are very familiar with the way he runs things. Now the defensive players, they have to get adjusted to Jim Leonard. They're going from a 4-3 defense to a 3-4 defense. And we have known over the last few years, the Buffalo Bills, what has really stopped them from advancing and making a Super Bowl with the opportunity to win it has been their defense. So I do have faith in the Buffalo Bills. I just need to have a little bit more faith in their defense that they can get stops in crunch time, critical moments of postseason ball games.
0: Yeah, I don't have as much faith as you do. I have a lot of faith in their quarterback, Josh Allen. I think Joe Brady would be just fine. I love T.J. Parker, their second-round pick out of Clemson, the edge rusher. He's really going to help that defense get after the quarterback. I mean, he's a complete D-A-W-G, not D-O-G or D-O-double-G, dog, D-A-W-G. But it's still going to take a little bit for Jim Leonard to really have this defense get used to his schemes and really be the kind of attacking defense that we saw when he was part of Denver Broncos staff. So I'm going to say not this year. I don't have that kind of faith that the Bills will deliver. I think they can win their division. But any further than that, I don't have a lot of faith in that in Buffalo.
1: Freddie, is this really the year for Joe Burrow? Do we have faith that he's going to come through this season?
0: Oh, to paraphrase the great Harry Douglas, in grapefruits I trust when it comes to Joe Burrow, because plenty of people have been giving him flack. Why do you believe this is the best team you've had since LSU? Why do you believe that you're going to stay healthy? The last time we had Joe Burrow speak like this, the Cincinnati Bengals, they got to the Super Bowl. They were a holding penalty away from winning their first ever world championship in the history of the Cincinnati Bengals. Joe Burrow is the pulse of this team. Everybody's feeding off his energy. Dexter launched a new acquisition that they got from the New York Giants. I have plenty of faith in Joe Burrow, and do not be surprised if the Bengals wind up winning the AFC North.
2: I once heard, speak softly and carry a big stick. So for Joe Burrow, I have faith in him. Now, availability is the best ability, but I do believe he's going to be healthy for 2026. Where my faith is iffy, although they have upgraded their defensive line, bringing in Bouye Mafe, Super Bowl champion, Dexter Lawrence II, Jonathan Allen, they brought in all of these guys defensively to help out that secondary and not leave those guys out on the island. But I don't know if I have faith in that defense just yet because we have not seen these guys together. That's where I stand.
1: All right, Harry, we're going to move over to the NFC West. The San Francisco 49ers head coach Kyle Shanahan. Is this the year that he comes home with a Super Bowl championship that has eluded him?
2: Hell to the no, no, no.
0: Great question, by the way.
2: And I think it's more to do with the teams that are in his division. The Seattle Seahawks I have above them. The Los Angeles Rams I have above them. But what the San Francisco 49ers have endured over the last few years is a lot of injuries. It seems like they're sustaining a lot of injuries to their wide receiver group before the first preseason game of the entire NFL season has even kicked off. So that's a major concern for me.
0: I'm with you. Here's what I'll trampoline off what you just said. They have a letter called Q when it comes to NFL teams. It stands for questionable in terms of being available for practice. If you look at the San Francisco's three deep roster, there are 14 guys with Q next to their name. That's way too many in training camp when you're not even in pads yet. Mike Evans, Q. Christian Kirk, Q. George Kittle, Q. Jose Uguzawa, Q. Nick Bosa, Q. Q, Michael Williams, Q, Malik Mustafa, Q. They may need to change their names. May this should be the middle initial. Nick Q Bosa, Mike Q Evans, Christian Q Kirk. There are way too many Qs for me to have faith in the San Francisco 49ers. Will they be a good football team? Yeah, they could be a 10-win team. But faith they can deliver past that in their own division, there's a Q that I have. That's a question involving the San Francisco 49ers.
2: Well, the one Q I would never question is the only Q that we like. That's Q Myers, where you can hit him on game night.
0: Look at you.
2: 10 p.m. to 1 a.m. Eastern time, Monday through Friday.
0: Attaboy. Attaboy. You just want more money from Q. You ain't getting it, though.
2: You're my boy, Blue.
0: You're my boy, Q.
1: Freddie, we're familiar, obviously, with the MVPs, Lamar Jackson. The Lamar Jackson from,
0: never heard
1: I think,
0: of him.
1: Harry Douglas. I think.
2: Don't let it scare you, Cap. Keep
1: Harry,
2: going.
1: Harry Douglas, right? Like Louisville.
0: Is he any good?
1: Yeah, Harry Douglas, right? Like Louisville. The MVP multiple time, MVP winner. Is this the year, mm-hmm. Freddie Coleman,
0: yeah.
1: that Lamar Jackson gets to the Super Bowl?
0: Right now, my gut says no. And I want to be wrong because I'm a Lamar Jackson fan. It wouldn't surprise me if he won a third MVP. And I think he's going to be special this year. But I've seen way too many times either the Ravens have gotten in the way of the Ravens or Lamar Jackson's gotten in the way of Lamar Jackson or Lamar Jackson's gotten in the way of the Ravens. Now, I believe in Jesse Minter. I know he'll coordinate a good defense, and I think the offense can be really good. But I guess I got too much PTSD from the past about Lamar Jackson not being able to deliver. So I'm going to say not this year. I don't have that kind of faith that I would love to see. Even though that guy is one of the five best players in the National Football League.
2: Now, before I say this, ladies and gentlemen out there, boys and girls, don't take this to heart, okay? Me and Freddie, that's my brother. We're just joking around. Your gut tells you no. Well, let me gut you like a fish.
0: Ouch.
2: And get you a new gut.
0: That hurts.
3: Wait, what kind of fish?
0: Savage.
2: That big black cod.
0: Hurtful.
2: That I caught out there in Alaska.
3: Just checking.
0: Hurtful.
2: So as I gut you like a fish, Freddie Coleman, this is the year that Lamar Jackson is going to be able to deliver, not only make it to the AFC Championship game, but represent the AFC in the Super Bowl with an opportunity to bring home that Lombardi Trophy. I love what they have offensively. Declan Doyle's new offensive coordinator, but also defensively, they have dudes at every single level. Defensive line, Madubuike, who's going to be able to go, has gotten a thumbs up to go along with Trey Henderson at the linebacker crew. You know that bona fide player that they have by the name of Roquan Smith. And in their secondary, they have a boatload of guys that you can point to. Jesse Minter is going to be the orchestrator for them defensively and get this group back on track. And Lamar Jackson, I trust.
0: We'll see.
1: Well, Harry, we're going to go stay in the AFC, the AFC West, rather. Justin Herbert, is this the year that he will make a deep playoff run?
2: I'm going to say no, although I do believe their offensive system is going to be better because Mike McDaniel and the pairing, him with Justin Herbert will be better, and that run game will be better than we've seen it over the last few years. Mm-hmm. Hopefully guys can stay healthy. Where I have my concerns is a new defensive coordinator. Jesse Minter, I thought, was perfect for the group that they had. He's now in Baltimore. I want to see how their new DC does with that defensive unit.
0: Yeah. I think by the end of the year, I have faith that we'll regard Justin Herbert as close to being a league quarterback. I don't think he's that far away. In this offense of Mike McDaniel, they stay relatively healthy. They got a two-fisted attack and running back in Omarion Hampton and Kamani Vidal. We know about Ladd McConkey, but Quentin Johnston is going to make a major step up at the wide receiver position. Do not be surprised if he has 70 catches. They got two nice tight ends in Trey Harris and Darius Davis, who will help that running game. As long as their offensive line, specifically their tackles, Rashawn Slater, the left side, and Joe Alt, the right side, stay
2: they
0: healthy.
2: They need those guys.
0: They can do some things. But I'm going to say no, because the Broncos right now on paper are still better than them. I got the Chargers a little bit below them. You make a fair point about a new defensive coordinator replacing Jesse Minter as a genius coordinator defenses. But I think by the end of the year, we'll say that Justin Herbert's close to being a league quarterback. But I don't have faith that the Los Angeles Chargers in a hardened AFC is going to have a deep playoff run when it's all said and done.
2: So quick story, Freddie. I've been going through all my baseball, basketball, football cards, hockey cards that I've collected since I've been growing up. Mm-hmm. And y'all, I have some damn good ones. But
0: yes, you do.
2: I found three cards of Joe Alt's father.
0: Oh, yeah.
2: And I made sure I saved them.
0: Good for you. People don't realize his dad in the NFL, he was no joke. And the son is a chip off that block. He is Harry Douggs, a chip off the block known as HD3. I'm Freddie Coleman, a chip off the block known as Freddie Coleman Jr. It's Reggae Monday when it comes to Freddie and Harry, presented by Progressive Insurance. Our three of three now will include the best and worst from your weekend, including one where I said to myself, how in the hell did that happen in a good way involving the WNBA? 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
3: Coming up on the Tuesday edition of Unsportsmanlike with Chris Canty, Michelle Smallman, and me, Evan Cohen. The 49ers are dealing with another season-ending injury. I'll tell you if losing another wide receiver will impact Brock Purdy this season. It's Unsportsmanlike, 6 a.m. Eastern, right here on ESPN Radio, ESPN2, and ESPNU.
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7: Skechers elite athlete OG Anunoby has been making history on the basketball court.
8: 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Unbelievable. What a shot.
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0: He's Harry Douglas. I'm Freddie Coleman. It's Reggae Monday. Freddie and Harry on ESPN Radio, the ESPN app, Sirius XM Channel 80, as well as tune in. And don't forget to tell that smart speaker to play ESPN Radio. What were the best and worst from your sports weekend? You can have your list, but you know what? Our list may be a little bit better.
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1: This is Three Up, Three Down.
0: And so it's about who is the positive and who gets the negative regarding the best in your sports weekend. For this weekend, for this week, I'm Mr. Positive. Harry Douglas is Mr. Doom and Gloom. So let's get Three Up and Three Down going with.
1: Number one.
0: Yeah, give me a playoff series involving the Minnesota Lynx and the Indiana Fever and let me be, please. That game, candidate for WNBA Game of the Year. Final score, Minnesota Lynx 108, Indiana Fever 100. Stars showing up everywhere. Kelsey Mitchell at 37 for the Indiana Fever. Yeah, Kayla McBride doing her thing defensively in the fourth quarter against Caitlin Clark. Courtney Williams, the mistress of the mid-range, doing her thing with her performance of 27 points. But Olivia Miles, 28 points, 6 assists, 23 points in the first half. It was one of those kind of games you say to yourself, give me 3 games, 5 games, 7 games of that. That was so much fun watching the Lynx beat the Fever 108-100, and all the stars really showed out in that one.
4: Yeah, so Freddie, my number one down, I'm going to go to the Minnesota Lynx. And the reason why I'm mentioning their basketball team, because their rookie, Olivia Miles, I don't hear enough people talking about her as an MVP candidate or just overall period being within the WNBA. We already know she's going to win Rookie of the Year. Now, a lot of people right now have her, I think, when you look at all the betting experts, either second or third in MVP voting, I just don't hear enough people being vocal about her play and what she's been able to do. You read her stats versus the Indiana Fever, 28 points, 6 assists, 11 rebounds, 11 of 14 from the field. But so far this season, she's averaging 19.7 points per game as a rookie, 5.8 assists as a rookie. The best team in the WNBA right now are the Minnesota Lynx with a 25-6 record. The last rookie to win MVP in the WNBA, shout out to Shannon Penn, Candace Parker, 2008. Olivia Miles is a flat-out baller. And I want people to mention her name a lot more and be more loud and proud about it. That's my number one down because not enough people, in my opinion, are loud and proud about her play as a rookie in the WNBA.
0: Yeah, give the Froette some love. Olivia Miles deserves that as Ms. Froette.
1: Number two.
0: It's not that the Red Sox swept the Los Angeles Dodgers. It's how they did it. The Red Sox in the month, the last 25 games on the road, are 21-4. They haven't been this good on the road since 1939. Do the math. 87 years since the Red Sox were this good on the road. 21-4 in their last 25 games. 35-22 overall, and they beat the blue blood out of the Los Angeles Dodgers by getting that 3-game sweep. They may be more legitimate in the American League than we think when it comes to the Boston Red Sox.
4: Now, my number two down, it's going to coexist with Freddie's number two up. If you're the Los Angeles Dodgers, you're a contender to win the World Series back to back to back. AKA three-peat, in which the last team to do that was the New York Yankees, 98, 99, 2000. You can't be out here getting swept. Listen, I understand the Boston Red Sox right now, they're hotter than fish grease. 14-3 post-All-Star break. I mean hotter than a tamale. Hotter than fish grease. But you can't get swept by the Boston Red Sox. I need you to find a way to win one of those ball games or two of those ball games. But Freddie, I don't like the manner in which it happened. They lost the first game, 9-4. The second game, more respectable, 3-2. But the third game that completed the sweep, they lost 8-4. Come on, Dodgers. And you can tell by manager Dave Roberts and the way he was in his post-game presser.
0: Yeah, he wasn't happy.
4: Yes, he was happy for Tarik Skubal to come to his organization, but was not happy by the way his team performed versus Boston.
1: Number three.
0: Real quick, Spider and Mrs. Spider.
4: Yes. AKA
0: Donovan Mitchell, Coco Jones, tied in that over the weekend. Anybody who was an NBA All-Star seemed to be there. Bam Adebayo, Jaylen Brown, Jalen Brunson, Josh Hart. She looked resplendent in her wedding dress, and Donovan Mitchell looked tough in his cream ensemble getting married. So, Mr. and Mrs. Mitchell, well done. Congratulations and well done.
4: My number three down, I'm going to go quickly. Patrick Mahomes in 707. knocked the hell out of his center in the back of the head with the football. Center, stay down. Yeah. What you popping up for?
0: Exactly.
4: You know you're supposed to take a knee.
0: Pay attention. You can get your cranium cracked by your quarterback. He's Harry Douglas and Freddie Coleman. It's Reggae Monday, Freddie and Harry. Who was the biggest loser in school going to the Dodgers? That's next.
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7: Any rules, or did they do so by taking the players that they drafted and developed and trading them for a player in Skubal who can help them at a position of need because of the injuries at starting pitching? We are all screaming and yelling that the Dodgers did something wrong. If you have an issue with this, why not take more issue with those that don't spend, or at least not spending enough, like the Tigers, instead of the team that does spend, like the LA Dodgers? They did nothing wrong. They just got better. Coming up in 60 seconds, why this has nothing to do with the lockout.
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7: Many people today, including Michelle Smallman on Unsportsmanlike, 6 to 10 a.m. Eastern, have concluded that it's Tarek Skubal that all of a sudden will lead to the work stoppage in Major League Baseball. So I just want to make sure I understand this for people like Smalls and others. If Skubal went to the Rays instead of the Dodgers, do we have a collective bargaining agreement that all of a sudden is agreed upon? Because he would be a Tampa Bay Ray, now everything's good? Yeah, I don't think so. This has nothing to do with the work stoppage or potential work stoppage in Major League Baseball. I understand that Skubal's acquisition by the Dodgers may be the face of it, but he doesn't make enough for this to be the reason why. Could you counter that Major League Baseball owners may use this to their advantage from a PR perspective? Sure. But the Dodgers are now the most polarizing team in the sport. That in itself is good for baseball, not bad for baseball. And owners and players should take advantage of the positivity around having a polarizing team. For the ESPN Radio Sports Beat, I'm Evan
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11: I'm Nick DeLuca. Baseball trade deadline wrapped up. The Red Sox have won 23 of 26 and are adding Adley Rutschman. Boston bringing in the three-time All-Star catcher and parting with three top five prospects to get him. ESPN's Jeff Passan says the Sox were willing to do whatever it took.
12: I mean, they gave up a ton, but you know what? it was to win. And can't we appreciate the fact that with so many teams just prospect hugging like they do, Craig Breslow said, I believe that this team that's won 28 of 33 games deserves to be supplemented.
11: Pass it on SportsCenter. Elsewhere, the Padres acquiring Tigers starter Casey Mize. All-star righty has a career-best 2.70 ERA in 16 starts so far this season. San Diego solidifying their rotation, landing Mize and Robbie Ray today. The Guardians acquiring Foster Griffin from the Nationals was an all-star for the first time this season, as a 3.06 ERA in 22 starts this year. Nats taking on the Phillies tonight in the second. Washington up 3-0 in the top of the second inning as they add a pair of runs. Dalen Lyle with a two-run shot to add to the total. Phillies bringing in four-time batting champ Luis Arraez in a trade today. He leads the NL in hitting at .324. Bryce Harper likely set to see some time in the outfield. College football, USC and Notre Dame renewing their rivalry matchup starting in 2030. Four-game series featuring back-to-back season openers.
13: Hi, it's Evan Cohen. Coming up Tuesday, we ask friend of show Adam Schefter what's the latest on all the contract drama around the league when he joins us at 8 a.m. Eastern. It's on Sportsmanlike, 6 a.m. Eastern, right here on ESPN Radio, ESPN2, and ESPNU.

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1: What do you enjoy most about going to the movies, or what do you miss the most about going to the movies? One of our other favorites is Big Ben. Big Ben in St. Louis, my friend, what do you have?
2: Man, first of all, how you guys doing? And I miss you guys. Man, it's been a long time since I talked to you guys.
1: Appreciate you.
2: But back in the days when I didn't know no better, you know, movies back in the days, you know, we was kids from the hood. We used to send one person in to buy a ticket and have that person go hit the side door and let the rest of us in.
3: Hello.
2: But one thing I like about the movies, man, I used to have trouble sleeping at home for whatever reason. But when I go to the movie and get in them nice reclining chairs, it's over. Not over, over.
0: This is Freddie and Harry.

0: 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It is a Reggae Monday, Freddie and Harry, and we are here on the ESPN app, Sirius XM Channel 80, as well as TuneIn. Don't forget to tell that smart speaker to play ESPN Radio. You may be saying to yourself, wait a minute, the show's supposed to be over. No, starting today, new time slot. We're from 5 p.m. to 8 p.m. Eastern time, which means that if you have a little extra drive home, you get a little extra Freddie and Harry, because we know extra us is good for your soul, it's good for the show, and damn it, we know it's good for the country, presented by Progressive Insurance. But HD, there are plenty of those in this country that don't think it's good for the Los Angeles Dodgers to go get whoever they want, pay that person eventually. They think it's bad for baseball. Tarik Skubal traded from the Detroit Tigers to the Los Angeles Dodgers for prospects. He is going to make his first start for the Los Angeles Dodgers tomorrow when they take on the Chicago Cubs. Many people had that conversation. Man, the Dodgers, this is bad for baseball. Tarik Skubal says, you know what? Pox on that.
1: Every team could trade for me. You know, every team could make that acquisition. And you know, I don't really sympathize with people that blame the Dodgers for anything they've done. You know, they've developed a really good organization. They draft well. They acquire talent really well. They retain talent. It's a winning organization. Now the complaints seem to be because they've won the last two World Series. You know, I don't think it was like that 3 years ago. So I don't really sympathize with people that are complaining because the Dodgers, you know, do all the right things.
2: I agree with them, Freddie. So many people want to be irate and angry and pissed off at the Los Angeles Dodgers and their front office for making the necessary moves to win at the highest level. The last time I checked, when it comes to professional sports or sports period, unless you're young and you're learning the game of whatever sport that you're playing, you're trying to build that foundation.
0: Mm-hmm.
2: But at every other level, the goal is to do what, Freddie?
0: Win a championship.
2: Win a championship.
0: Put a team on the field or the pitch or the court or the football field to win a championship.
2: So let me get this right. People are angry.
0: They are.
2: They are disturbed.
0: Sure.
2: They are mind-boggled mm-hmm. at the Los Angeles Dodgers for doing what all other 29 other teams could also do.
0: Right.
2: Mm-hmm. It tells me that the Los Angeles Dodgers, they're not lazy when it comes to the task at hand and what they want to accomplish. It tells me they're not trying to rob Peter and pay Paul. And Freddie, when you break down and you look at all the teams that are in playoff contention right now, if the season was to end currently at this moment, there are 12 playoff spots,
0: mm-hmm.
2: six divisional winners, three wild card winners on each side. Eight of the 12 teams, if Major League Baseball was to stop right now,
0: uh-huh.
2: are top 12 when you talk about payroll. That tells me that those guys want to win. And then you have teams that mm-hmm. are not at the top,
0: yep.
2: like the Milwaukee Brewers, like the Guardians.
0: Mm-hmm.
2: The Brewers are 19th in payroll. The mm-hmm. Guardians are 30th in payroll. The Tampa Bay Rays, they're 24th. The Chicago White Sox, they're 25th. Other than that, you're talking about teams and owners who are just satisfied and content
0: sure.
2: with being mediocre and okay, because they're going to get their checks no matter what. I don't like that. I don't like that we're punishing one team for doing everything that they can do in order to win, and we want to praise the ones at the bottom who just want to be mediocre and think that's okay. I don't like the reasoning. I don't like the mindset, and I never will be on board with it, Freddie.
0: You can easily say the biggest loser of the Dodgers getting Skubal would be a team like the Milwaukee Brewers, who could have been in the market for him. Could you imagine Jacob Mizrowski and Tarik Skubal, 1-2 at the top of that lineup? Good luck to you trying to deal with that Brewers team in a short series. But you know what the biggest loser really is? People you just named when it comes to the future Major League Baseball. And those are those owners who had a chance to trade for Tarik Skubal, but decided not to because of finances and the bottom line, or they're just too damn cheap as far as that goes. Many people wonder how much what the Dodgers did over the weekend, getting Skubal from the Detroit Tigers, could lead to a salary cap eventually, sooner than later in Major League Baseball. Well, Jeff Passan, ESPN Major League Baseball insider, First Take, had this say about what the owners want and the players may not want it.
3: I think if you're looking at the top, you also should probably look at the bottom. And there is, as much as the Dodgers are spending right now, there's more room for the Brewers to spend. There is more room for the Rays to spend. And I think what this all comes back to, and we're going to see this going into December when the collective bargaining agreement expires on December 1st. And Major League Baseball is pushing for a salary cap right now, and the players are fighting it vociferously. And what ends up happening is you get into this argument, do you need a salary cap? Do you not need a salary cap? Games might get missed because of this argument. To me, ultimately, what baseball should be looking for is not to necessarily constrict the ability for players to go out and make money, but it's to put the fairest system in place possible. MLB believes that's through the cap. The players believe otherwise.
0: Here's why either side can be right or wrong. If you're going to have a salary cap in Major League Baseball, there better be a floor and a ceiling. If you just allow a ceiling and no floor, it's going to be same old with these small market teams.
2: In my opinion, playing towards the owners.
0: Absolutely. Because the owners that don't want to spend money, if there's no ceiling, fine. We don't have to spend any kind of money. We can trade our players, do this and do that. If you don't have a floor, there has to be a floor and a ceiling. There has to be a certain amount that you have to spend that's at the bottom and a certain amount you can't go at the top. And that's where things are going to get sticky. Because the big market owners like, fine, put in a salary cap. If you want to make it $220 million per team or $250 million per team and the floor is $180 million, $150 million, no problem. Small market owners don't want that. They want the floor to be completely bottomless where they don't have to go out there and say to our fan base, you know what, we did our best. We couldn't fit them in the salary cap. They have to worry about those kind of things. They can say, we'll just sell our players, keep the money in our pocket, and not invest in our baseball team. That's where things will get really, really sticky. Not so much players and owners, but more side of the owners. If you want a salary cap Major League Baseball, there better be a floor and there better be a ceiling. If neither happens, then you're just wasting everybody's time negotiating this when you know you really don't want a floor and ceiling and a salary cap in Major League Baseball.
2: Now, Freddie, I'll give you credit because the biggest loser is the people who are complaining about this, in my opinion. The second loser, I will go with the Milwaukee Brewers. With an outstanding season that they're having right now. They have the best record in baseball currently right now. They have a +135 run differential. That's second in Major League Baseball. You have one of the best pitchers who's young and vibrant, and Jacob Mizorowski. You have Logan Henderson, who's 5-1 also as a pitcher. But you also have a guy that's 8-2 as a pitcher in Kyle Harrison,
0: right,
2: who's out right now on IL because of the elbow and the, I think it's forearm tightness. You also, last year, lost 4-0. You got swept by the Los Angeles Dodgers. That's the team that stopped you from getting to where you wanted to go, which is the promised land. The year before, you lost in the wild card round, 2-1, to your New York Mets, a team that's high up on the payroll. And then the year before that, I'm trying to remember who they lost to, Arizona Diamondbacks.
0: Yeah. Mm-hmm.
2: 2-0 in the wild card round as well. So you've been building. You've been able to make the playoffs. Now it's time to go over that hump. The perfect player to help you get there was Tarik Skubal to pair him up with Jacob Mizorowski, and you missed out on it.
0: Zhivago, North Carolina, wants to weigh in on this. And the Freddie and Harry call in line at 888-729-3776. Dr. Zhivago, what do you have about the current state of Major League Baseball with the Dodgers against Tarik Skubal from the Detroit Tigers?
4: From an Atlanta Braves fan, I hate it to the umpteenth degree. I hate it because the Braves should have made a play for him. The Braves, in my opinion, messed up 2 years ago when they allowed Max Fried to leave the building. I mean, if you want to be honest about it, or you want to go back when they allowed Freeman to go to the Dodgers over $2 million spat with the GM. I mean, I don't understand why come more GMs aren't like what the Rams and like what the Dodgers are doing. They're like, you know what, we're trying to win now and everything. So you make the moves to make it work. And all this deferred money, I ain't got a problem with it as long as we're winning. So, yeah, I am a little bit bitter because of now the rich gets richer and everything. And just one little caveat, small side note. I said to my best friend back here in February, I says the Cowboys with those two picks should trade for Garrett with those two picks. He thought I was the biggest fool there was. And what happens 6 months later? the Rams do the exact same thing. And I'm like, you guys, y'all can't see the future. And everything that would have, it would have put us over the hump, in my opinion.
2: So I would say this as a Braves fan. All these teams in the National League, mm-hmm. you're trading for this guy, that guy, all for the Braves to treat you like a piñata anyway. I can't wait for it to happen.
5: Okay.
2: All for the Braves to treat every last one of them like a piñata. Phillies, Dodgers, mm-hmm. bring it on.
5: That's what I love. You never give up hope. As a Hawks, Falcons, Braves fan, Louisville, you never give up hope, no matter what. No matter what the odds are against your teams, you just never give up hope and never give up trolling. He is Harry Douglas. I'm Freddie Coleman. Continue to join us on Reggae Monday. Freddie and Harry on the Freddie and Harry call-in line at 888-SAY-ESPN, 888-729-3776. Don't forget about the 30 for 30 new series called The Betrayal of Shohei Ohtani. 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The Betrayal of Shohei Ohtani is presented by Gusto. So you heard the inconvenient truth, courtesy of Dr. Zhivago, North Carolina, about what the Dodgers did to him and Harry Douglas' Braves. There are more inconvenient truths that'll make sure you're completely inconvenienced, courtesy of little old me. 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

0: Travis. I'm Freddie Coleman. 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
1: Inconvenient!
0: That you may need to hear about your team, whether you want to hear it or not.
2: This is...
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0: The truth may hurt, the truth may get next to your feelings, but the truth is never terrible. No matter how inconvenient, I'm going to make it at the expense of you and Harry Douglas. So let the fun begin.
2: Number one.
0: No one, and I mean no one, HD, has more pressure to win a title in sports right now than the Los Angeles Dodgers. When you go get Tarik Skubal from the Detroit Tigers, and you put him together with that pitching staff, and this way Shohei Ohtani may not have to pitch as many innings, and you're going to try to do something we have not seen since the New York Yankees in the late 1990s, early 2000s, trying to make it a three-peat. When you put that kind of pressure on yourself because that's what you want, that's what gives you fuel, that's what gives you fire, it's not about the Knicks trying to repeat or the Los Angeles Rams getting Myles Garrett and when Aaron Donald comes back. No one has more pressure when they're tied in sports right now than those Hollywood swingers, the Los Angeles Dodgers.
4: I would beg the differ. Okay. And here's why.
0: All right.
4: This organization won a World Series in 2020. They won a World Series in 2024. They also won one in 2025. So, Freddie, that's three World Series championships over the last 5 or 6 years that they've won. Now, the team that I feel like has the most pressure would be the Los Angeles Rams. Because the Super Bowl this year, which happens to be on our network, shout out to ESPN, shout out to ABC, it's being played in SoFi Stadium. The Rams just traded for Myles Garrett. They traded for Trent McDuffie. Aaron Donald is most likely coming back. I think it's more pressure on them than it is the Los Angeles Dodgers.
2: Number two.
0: Oh, Aaron Donald, speaking of the Rams. He's going to be back with the team that he retired from not too long ago. But he could have minimal impact. I know the videos, the TikTok videos look fantastic. Some people go to the gym. Aaron Donald goes to lift the gym and people inside of it. But not if or when he's back in a Rams uniform. Do not expect you're going to see the Aaron Donald you're used to seeing. Even Aaron Donald knows how tough it is to succeed in the National Football League. He's going to make it hard on opposing offenses. But minimal, maximum impact, need to pump the brakes on that. He will have an impact, but maybe not as maximum, no matter how great he still is going to be for the Los Angeles Rams.
4: No, Freddie Coleman, I will not accept that on this fantastic Reggae Monday. We're talking about a guy who is a walking Hall of Famer, and his entire career has 111 sacks, 24 forced fumbles. He will have Myles Garrett on the team with him. So I would think nothing's going to be easy, but it will be easier, in my opinion, on top of having two guys in Kobe Turner and Byron Young who combined for 19 sacks last year with the Los Angeles Rams. So he will have a massive impact, in my opinion, if he does finally decide that he is returning to football and unretiring.
0: Well, that's not if that's going to be a win. You don't put out all those videos to just say, I'm just doing this just for my own self-worth. No, that's not happening. But I think kind of back to my argument in terms of minimal impact. Those guys are going to be so good making plays, you don't have to worry about Aaron Donald stepping in and having a major impact, which means he'll be nice and fresh and ready to make a maximum impact more so in the playoffs than immediately in the regular season. Just a thought.
2: Number three.
0: Josh Kapke, this is for you involving your Tampa Bay Buccaneers. Your quarterback, Baker Mayfield, has backed himself into a corner. And Baker Mayfield may not have enough game to get himself out. It's one thing to have fuel. It's another thing to have a chip on your shoulder. But sometimes you can't make it that personal, even though that's helped Baker Mayfield when he played at Oklahoma, played in the National Football League, the Cleveland Browns, and definitely the Tampa Bay Buccaneers. Sometimes you cannot allow business to be that personal. Baker Mayfield has done that. And with the kind of injuries he suffered lately, maybe that's something, HD, that he's backed himself into a corner he may not have enough game to get himself out and get the contract he really wants from the Tampa Bay Buccaneers.
4: I think the only way Baker Mayfield can get the contract that he wants is if he balls out on an MVP-type level and leads the Tampa Bay Buccaneers to an NFC championship game appearance or a Super Bowl appearance. The problem with Baker Mayfield, and I just have to keep it real, he wants to be treated like Joe Burrow, Lamar Jackson, Josh Allen, and Patrick Mahomes, when in actual reality, he's not Joe Burrow, Lamar Jackson, Josh Allen, or Patrick Mahomes. Someone has to say it. I'm going to be the one to say it.
0: That's an inconvenient truth. Well done by you.
2: Number four.
0: Once again, by this inconvenient truth, courtesy of me, Freddie Coleman, with Harry Douglas on Reggae Monday, Freddie and Harry, presented by Progressive Insurance on ESPN Radio and the ESPN app. Once again, if the Philadelphia Eagles ball out, people will minimize the effect and the contributions of quarterback Jalen Hurts. If they don't ball out and they struggle with a new offense coordinator, most of the blame, HD, will go to Eagles quarterback Jalen Hurts.
4: I disagree with this one.
0: Okay.
4: I do believe for 2026, because of how the offense looked last season, if the Eagles ball out and that offense is humming, Jalen Hurts will get a lot of credit. Because of the dysfunction, they're not on the same page with him and A.J. Brown, mm-hmm. and also former offensive coordinator Kevin Petullo a season ago.
0: Okay.
4: That means him and Sean Mannion, new offensive coordinator, and those receivers and the tight ends and running backs, they're all on the same page, and they all have a common goal. So I do believe Jalen Hurts would get a lot of credit if they ball out. And we also see them in an NFC Championship game or in the Super Bowl.
2: Number five.
0: Too many people, you know who you are, have been trying to make their names and their reputation off the back of Caitlin Clark, who has not asked for this with the Indiana Fever. Whether you're a Caitlin Clark supporter or you don't like Caitlin Clark, way too many people have her name in their mouth for whatever agenda that they're trying to push. It's ridiculous, it's immature, it's petty, and you know what? No one cares what kind of rep you're trying to make off the back of somebody who does not want that when it comes to Caitlin Clark.
4: I agree with that. And for Caitlin Clark, I commend her, number one, for being able to ignore the noise and facing adversity throughout the season and then coming out and having that, I was like that 4 or 5 game stretch where she was just top dog, averaging over 30 points, I believe, and just going out there and really putting the Indiana Fever on her back. Kelsey Mitchell has also been balling out.
0: Yeah.
4: But for Caitlin Clark, I appreciate the attention to detail and having the ability to have on those blinders and put those earplugs in her ears and just move forward and progress as a team individually, but also providing what her coach needs her to have.
0: So Caitlin Clark is tired of your shade one way or the other. Who's shading Caleb Williams of the Chicago Bears? This is Freddie and Harry.
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0: This is SportsCenter.
1: I'm Nick DeLuca. The Major League Baseball trade deadline in the books. The Yankees a little bit active today, acquiring outfielder Elliot Ramos from the Giants. Was an all-star in 2024, has a 728 OPS in 74 games this season, 9 homers and 34 RBIs. Yankees exploring a couple of potential deals for catchers, hoping to upgrade the position. General Manager Brian Cashman says they just couldn't find the right match.
2: Ultimately, in the end of the day, there was no opportunity that existed, you know, for us that we felt good enough about to be able to push through on. And there was very limited opportunities that were available in the marketplace regardless. So I think that's probably why, you know, Baltimore is going to do well regardless if they made the decision to move Adley, because he's a high-end player and they did well.
1: Yankees opening up their series with the Cardinals tonight in the Bronx. Bottom of the first inning, St. Louis out to a 2-0 lead. Alec Burleson, 2-run shot in the top of the first inning off of Cam Schlittler. Elsewhere, the Padres acquiring Tigers starter Casey Mize earlier today. All-star righty has a career-best 2.70 ERA in 16 starts this season. San Diego bolstering their rotation, landing Mize and Robbie Ray. Today, the Guardians acquiring Foster Griffin from the Nationals was an all-star for the first time this season. 22 starts this year, has a 3.06 ERA. Nats up 3-0 on the Phillies, headed to the top of the fourth inning tonight.
3: Hey, it's Evan Cohen. Coming up Tuesday, the 49ers are dealing with another season-ending injury. I'll tell you if losing another wide receiver will impact Brock Purdy this season. It's on Sportsmanlike, 6 a.m. Eastern, right here on ESPN Radio, ESPN 2, and ESPNU.
0: Amon. It's Reggae Monday with Freddie and Harry.

0: Monday, Freddie and Harry on ESPN Radio, the ESPN app, SiriusXM Channel 80, as well as tune in. Don't forget to tell that smart speaker to play ESPN Radio. 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Maybe, even though Harry Douglas is not Batman, maybe he can riddle me this and riddle me that. Why would Liam Cohen, the head coach of the Jacksonville Jaguars, take a shot at Bears quarterback Caleb Williams and the Bears organization? Well, on 1010 XL 92.5 FM in the city of Jacksonville, this is the why.
1: You don't have to make up telling your players stuff.
2: Yeah,
1: you don't
2: right.
1: have to make up the fire. You don't have to make it up. It's given to us every day.
2: Yeah.
1: And it's like a welcome. It's a gift from the heavens. From the, you know, you just scroll. I just go pull up my phone, look at the NFL Network website, and just pop up here.
2: And any column.
1: Curious if I see any photos or anything about the Jacksonville Jaguars. I think I'll just scroll right on through.
2: You keep going, yeah.
1: I think I'll see 40 pictures of Caleb Williams, and I won't see a single thing about any of our players on here. And so it's beautiful because it's like, yeah, guys, this is great. Thanks.
3: The gift that keeps on giving.
1: I'm going to tell all these guys how much you all think they suck,
2: yeah.
1: And we'll just keep going.
4: I have no idea what this is about.
0: But, I agree.
4: It sounds stupid to me, honestly. It really does.
5: See, part of the interview, because he had mentioned Caleb Williams and the Bears, essentially saying that the Jags aren't getting enough hype, but then there's teams that get mentioned all the time. Like the Bears and like quarterback Caleb Williams.
4: But see, if I'm Liam Cohen, it's okay for my team not to get hype. Because we want to put on our heart hat and bring our lunch pail every single day. And then by our results and the way we work, we're going to force them to talk about us. Like, I get it. You want to have the notoriety, but I want to get it by consistently.
0: Yeah.
4: Being one of those players at the party. A phenomenal first year for Liam Cohen, getting Trevor Lawrence to be the quarterback that he was destined to be when he was taken number one overall some years ago, but also when he took this job as head coach. Leave it to what it is.
0: Yeah, I hear you. To me, you're being kind. I'm not going to be kind.
4: You're right. I
0: am
4: being kind.
0: You're really being kind. I give you credit because we completely reverse roles here. Normally, I don't mind being kind on stuff, and HD's like, oh, I'm emptying the clip.
4: But part of it, though, too, Freddie, is because I called a game last year on ESPN Radio between the Las Vegas Raiders and the Jacksonville Jaguars.
0: Yeah.
4: And what I love about Liam Cohen is that he was so transparent in pregame about a lot of things I was asking him.
0: Absolutely.
4: Like things that I have to keep between me and him, right?
0: That's fine.
4: But you don't have to go this route. Like,
0: yeah.
4: Like, in my opinion.
0: Here's why it doesn't make sense to me. Why are you going against a team not in your division? It's one thing if you feel that Indianapolis get more credit or more love or the Houston Texans or the Tennessee Titans. That makes more sense to me. If they're talking more about the Texans, by the way, Jacksonville had a better record than them. If they're talking more about the Indianapolis Colts had a great record the first 10 games, then followed because of injuries, the Tennessee Titans were the Tennessee Titans. If you want to get and in-game mad about that, that I can understand. Like, wait a minute. We're the Jacksonville Jaguars. We won this division last year. We were this close to beating the Buffalo Bills at home in a playoff game and getting to the divisional playoff round of the AFC. If other AFC teams are getting more credit or more love than you that didn't have the record that you did, you know what? Fine. I understand that. But why are you going against a team and a quarterback that's not in your division? That's not in your conference. The reason Caleb Williams is getting more love than the Jacksonville Jaguars is because people believe the Bears are a better Super Bowl contender than the Jacksonville Jaguars. You want to take issue with that? Fine. But other than that, that made absolutely no sense. We all know if Caleb Williams thinking, I ain't playing you this year. I'm not in your division. Why are you picking on me? Why are you treating me like I'm a redheaded stepchild? I have nothing to do with you. That's where the end game to me doesn't make sense with Liam Cohen.
4: Well, that's what I'm saying, Freddie. Like, it's out of left field. But you can make that point without mentioning Caleb Williams and the Chicago Bears. Like, you can make that point without mentioning them as a football team, in my opinion. So that's why it's kind of throwing me for a loop. Now, they do play each other. They play each other on December 6th in Chicago, where it's going to be freezing cold.
0: Right.
4: at 1 p.m.
0: So we really got to wait almost two seasons. Once summer's over, then fall, then close to winter for him to, I guess, exact some pound of flesh. Now, if you're Caleb Williams, quarterback of the Bears, you love the fact that Ben Johnson, your head coach, said this when he heard about that from Jacksonville Jaguars coach Liam Cohen.
3: Well, we're the number one regression candidate, so I think we got plenty of motivation ourselves. We talked about Caleb in the past. He's used to handling a lot of attention, so I'm not worried about that.
0: Ben Johnson, my hero.
4: I love that.
5: Wait, play that again, Freddie. Play that again.
0: I love that.
3: Well, we're the number one regression candidate, so I think we got plenty of motivation ourselves. We talked about Caleb in the past. He's used to handling a lot of attention, so I'm not worried about that.
0: Ben Johnson's my hero. My hero's like, look.
4: But that's also the way you handle that when you hear something from somebody else about one of your players on your team.
0: Yeah, if anything, I think it's more likely Jacksonville regresses than the Chicago Bears. Because I have a lot more faith in Ben Johnson and his quarterback as a head coach than Liam Cohen and his quarterback in Jacksonville, Trevor Lawrence. Not trying to shade Liam Cohen, but I'm going to trust Ben Johnson a little bit more than Liam Cohen, who I think is a really good coach. We saw what he did in his first year. One of my favorite moments when he and Robert Saleh got into it after the Jacksonville Jaguars beat the San Francisco 49ers when Saleh was the defensive coordinator, and they got into it, and I said, boy, Liam Cohen didn't realize Robert Saleh dragged him up and down San Jose, California, but he didn't care. He's going to defend his team. And now they're both in the same division. So I admire the pluckiness involving Liam Cohen. I'm just saying, pick a better battle. Pick a better battle involving your conference and your division. Not a team you're not going to play until 19 days before Christmas on their home field. Because I know if I'm Ben Johnson, if I'm Caleb Williams, if any Bears fan, you better have a winning record when you come play us. Because if you don't, you think it's cold weather-wise, we're going to really make a cold upside your noggin after coming after our team and our quarterback for really no apparent damn reason.
4: And when you look at quarterback Trevor Lawrence, he did perform very, very well last season. But let's not forget, Trevor Lawrence is now on his third head coach. Caleb Williams is on his second. But they balled out last season. Like, they really did, Freddie. A lot of people at the start in 0-2 thought that this team didn't have a chance in hell. And they fought and they found a way to win the NFC North. In which it probably will be second, if not first, toughest divisions in football for 2026.
0: I think it's going to be first.
5: All right, so with that being said, looking at that AFC South, and you said, yeah, the Jags won it last year. So should the Jags be considered the team to beat in that division, Freddie?
0: No.
4: Texans. The Houston Texans.
5: That easily. Look how both of you guys have just said how easily you guys said the Texans.
0: Yeah.
5: And you just made Liam Cohen's point right then and there. How overlooked the defending AFC South champion Jacksonville Jaguars are.
0: We're not overlooking them. We just think the Texans are a better football team, and they have more of a quarterback issue with the Houston Texans than the Jacksonville Jaguars do. That's not overlooking or shading the Jacksonville Jaguars. I just think the Texans are going to be a better football team because of the defense, and I'm banking on the C.J. Stroud is not going to look like that, what we saw in the playoffs last year.
4: I would also add, let's not act like the Indianapolis Colts didn't start 8-2. Like, they started 8-2 a season ago, and the matchup between the Colts and the Jaguars, I remember because I did the game on ESPN Radio with Steve Levy.
0: Mm-hmm.
4: That's the game that Daniel Jones got hurt. And then also, the Jacksonville Jaguars played them again December 28th without their starting quarterback. So the division is going to be better. And the Tennessee Titans are going to be a team that I feel like a lot of people better watch out for this season.
0: They're going to be better coached. I'm with you in Tennessee.
5: Mm-hmm. All I got to say is, because I'm recording this and I'm writing it down.
0: So?
5: Y'all better put some respect on the Orlando Jaguars. That's all I got to say.
0: Sarcasm. Thy name has been Shannon Penn. Joining me, Freddie Coleman and Harry Douglas. It is Reggae Monday, Freddie and Harry, presented by Progressive Insurance. Two pieces of other news have to do with these three words, time will tell. One with the Detroit Lions running back Jahmyr Gibbs. The other with a man faking his own death to get out of a traffic citation. And it's not having anything to do with Florida. That's a surprise. That's next on ESPN Radio and the ESPN app.
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22: I think like Mahomes and the fact that they face the most light boxes in football has almost covered up for how bad this run game has been over the last 2 years. The big change was bringing in Kenneth Walker III. They needed to make the run game more explosive. It's

0: Freddie Coleman. Welcome to Reggae Monday, Freddie and Harry on ESPN Radio, the ESPN app, Sirius XM Channel 80, as well as tune in. And don't forget to tell that smart speaker to play ESPN Radio. We understand it. We get it each and every night. Things are going on in the world, either in sports, outside of sports. You want to say to yourself, damn, I wish I knew that. How did I miss that? Lucky for you, that's where Freddie and Harry come in.
1: They may not be the top stories of the day.
2: In other news.
1: But you need to be in the know. This is In Other News.
0: So we got two additions involving the term time will tell. One will start with Lions running back Jahmyr Gibbs. He missed his fifth consecutive practice on Monday as he's holding in, and that continued. He's looking for that new money and big contract money from the Detroit Lions, looking for a new deal during training camp. While leaving the field HD to enter the locker room alongside his team and security, he was briefly approached by reporters and stated that only time will tell when he returns in his official comments on his absence from practice. He also stated that it's not about that, whether he needs a new deal before he gets back on the field, but he would not elaborate on much more, only using the words, only time will tell.
3: Yeah, in my opinion, that's all he needs to say. Jahmyr Gibbs, this offense is centered around him in that run game. We know the Detroit Lions, when they're hitting full throttle and hitting their stride, it's because that run game is valuable. Now, they traded David Montgomery this offseason to the Houston Texans, so that told me that he was going to have even a larger role amongst this offensive system with new offensive coordinator Drew Petsing, who came over from the Arizona Cardinals. The run game is going to be valuable, but what he also means to the pass game, he had 77 receptions for 616 yards and 5 receiving touchdowns a year ago, to go along with over 1,200 yards rushing and 13 touchdowns on the ground. So Jahmyr Gibbs, the Detroit Lions, in order for this offense to be hitting its upper echelon stride, Jahmyr Gibbs needs to be on the football field. But all I'm worried about right now is him just making sure he's in well shape and condition. Mm-hmm. But when he does go out there, he doesn't hurt something. So that's all I care about.
0: Yeah, anytime you hear the words hold in, more often than not, it's not an untenable situation involving the player and his football team. More often than not, not everybody's Brandon Ayuk. Although, I don't know what that was with Brandon Ayuk before he got his money from the San Francisco 49ers. That was a please don't trade me in, and they didn't do it. And now the 49ers regret doing that involving Brandon Ayuk. Ever since he got his contract, things have gone haywire ever since then. But you got him, you got Bijan Robinson of the Atlanta Falcons, both of those running backs involved in hold-ins. Who do you believe will get that deal first, HD? I think it's going to be Bijan.
3: Yeah, I believe it's going to be Bijan because there's so much unknown with the Atlanta Falcons. There's so many question marks offensively in that the quarterback position is not solved, and that's what I mean by that. Mm-hmm. I get it. You have that number one in Drake London, but when you look at the Detroit Lions, you have three guys at the wide receiver position. You have a tight end. You have the quarterback. The offensive line is going to be back in flux. With Atlanta, you're still trying to figure out who your quarterback is going to be. Every single thing goes through Bijan Robinson with the Atlanta Falcons, on top of him being the hardest player to tackle one-on-one, whether it's in the foxhole, out in open space. I do believe Bijan Robinson gets his deal first. Now, as far as team-wise,
0: yeah. Uh-huh.
3: I think it matters more to the Detroit Lions because I am actually picking them to win the NFC North.
0: Okay. Okay, one player getting out of his deal, going to another team. Reports are out there that Klay Thompson and the Dallas Mavericks have reached an agreement in terms of buyout, and he's going to join the Los Angeles Lakers the minute that buyout has been completed, according to reports out there involving Klay Thompson going to play for a franchise that his dad, Michael Thompson, played for. And also, by the way, Michael Thompson is the radio analyst for the Los Angeles Lakers.
3: I think that's pretty cool.
0: I agree.
3: I really do. Klay Thompson is a good guy. He's a good guy, man. Loves the game. Four-time NBA champion. The whole nine. The whole spiel. But also, Drew Holiday is getting a buyout from the Portland Trailblazers.
0: Yeah. Mm-hmm.
3: And there's the potential he might be signing with a team in Philly.
0: Okay. All right. That veteran leadership with two championship rings. No doubt about that.
3: Ooh.
0: Shannon Penn's got something to say
4: Philly
0: about it.

0: Really?
1: Yeah.
0: Uh-huh. Drew Holiday going back to where it all started, huh?
2: Where it all began.
1: Full circle.
0: That's interesting. I would have thought maybe Miami would have been an option because there's a need there. For both of those guys.
1: Yeah.
0: Because you look at Miami, they need outside shooting. I know they brought in Tim Hardaway Jr., but I would think a spot like Clay, a catch and shoot, they would need that to put them around Giannis and Bam. Same deal with Drew Holiday.
1: Mm-hmm. No
0: veteran
1: doubt.
0: Guy there would probably, even though he's older, probably would still take him as an upgrade over a Davion Mitchell.
1: Well, they also signed Cam Thomas to a two-year, $17 million contract, so they believe that outside shooting and playmaking is going to come from him. A stage adaptation of the film Purple Rain is going to debut on Broadway in 2027. Hard to believe it was that long ago that Purple Rain debuted in 1984, but Purple Rain is set to debut on Broadway in 2027. It's going to run at the Majestic Theater beginning in March ahead of opening night on April the 12th. The musical will feature over 20 Prince songs that were hits, including I Would Die For You, The Beautiful Ones, and more. Purple Rain set to become a Broadway adaptation in 2027.
2: I most definitely will be going to watch that.
1: You and me both.
2: And my wife is going to tell me I better not go see it by myself. It better be when she comes to New York with me.
1: True, because if you do that, that's the quickest way for your divorce lawyer to get in touch with you to make sure that you're going to need my representation.
2: I was about to go watch Spider-Man by myself the other day, and she said, you better not.
1: No, you can't.
2: We're going to have some problems in this house.
1: Well, you're one of the few that missed it, me and you, because Spider-Man was able to have the biggest opening, even outdoing Avengers Endgame, in the history of movies when it came to Spider-Man.
2: We're going this weekend.
1: Absolutely. So am I. As a matter of fact. Here's another news on Freddie and Harry on ESPN Radio, the ESPN app, and also SiriusXM Channel 80. Would you do this to escape a drunk driving charge? Well, a man in Japan decided that faking his own death was a lot better than serving a short-time jail sentence. Now, a man with the last name, shall remain nameless, Sai, got pulled over for DUI one too many times. He had plenty of earlier violations, and they were not just going to let him get away with just a fine, and he was facing a short jail sentence. So he did the logical thing. He decided to fake his own death. He staged an elaborate charade of perishing from a drug overdose. He even managed to get his family in on the plan, and they held a mock funeral for him. Well, there was something fishy about it, and the cops kept monitoring him. Sure enough, somebody kept withdrawing money from the bank account in his name. They matched the payment information to surveillance camera footage, and they concluded that Mr. Sai was very much alive and on the run. They swooped down to the hiding hole where he was, picked him up, and took him to court. He's now even facing harsher penalties for his escapades, and his family, too. They've been charged with crimes of aiding and abetting faking his own death.
2: Yeah, man, go ahead and get all the money out like while you think you're doing this. You can't keep going and taking money out the ATM and think it's not going to raise a red flag. Like, what are we doing? Oh, by the way, can you not
1: be a repeated offender
2: and continuously drink it and drive it?
1: Yeah, don't be the DUI repeat offender. Yeah. No doubt about that.
2: Because loser?
1: It seems like this loser purchased a coffin for his upcoming funeral, set the stage to make it look like he died from a drug overdose, reportedly scattered empty pill bottles all over his house to make it seem like he'd taken a fatal dose, and then he cooled down his body temperature using chilling equipment, and he laid down on the floor. His mother and grandmother discovered his corpse, were heartbroken and struck with grief. They went to their neighbors wailing, oh, our son is gone, our grandson is gone, and dragged the neighbors over to see his body. That's how elaborate this ruse was to get out of repeated drunk driving offenses involving Mr. Sai in the Far East.
2: I think it's safe to say that's bad stuff. I mean, really bad stuff. They went to the oomph degree. That is bad stuff.
1: What I'd like to say, the more I know, the less I understand. Because normally something like this is why because it's Florida.
2: Dummies.
1: This is one of the few times that it's not why because it's Florida. By the way, he was sentenced to 5 months in prison.
2: Should have gave him more than that.
1: I agree. I would have given him a year.
2: multiple times with DUIs.
1: Yeah, I'd have given him.
0: And he got to spend time in a coffin. He need to spend time in a coffin.
2: Yeah.
1: Put him in solitary.
2: I hope he's claustrophobic, too.
1: Oh, wow. Savage.
2: That drunk driving stuff, right, bothers me.
1: It bothers me, too. But, man, you put him in solitary confinement. That'll learn him.
2: Throw away the key.
1: Put it this
2: Billy
1: way.
2: Badass, throw away the key.
1: Keep all drinks away from Mr. Psy on the other side of the earth. Amber and Ian comes your way next for Harry Douglas, Shannon Penn, and also Josh Kapke. I'm Freddie Coleman. This was Reggae Monday, Freddie and Harry on the mighty ESPN Radio. Take care. God bless as always. Don't drink and drive.
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7: Nick DeLuca, Monday night Major League Baseball, three games in progress. A few more on the way post-trade deadline. Cubs opening up a series with the Dodgers at Wrigley tonight. First pitch a few minutes away. Chicago bolstering the rotation, adding Clay Holmes and Kevin Gausman over the last couple days. ESPN's Buster Olney says they had a strong deadline.
8: A couple weeks ago, we were talking to Craig Counsell, Cubs manager, and he said, it's no mystery. We need pitching, pitching, and pitching. They've had so many injuries, so to add Kevin Gausman. And now Clay Holmes today, a guy who his sinker ball is going to be a great match for that infield, the home field advantage that the Cubs have in Wrigley Field. I think this two great adds for Chicago.
7: Only on SportsCenter. The Yankees acquiring outfielder Elliot Ramos from the Giants today. Ramos was an all-star in 2024, has a 728 OPS in 74 games this season. Yankees opening a series with the Cardinals tonight in the Bronx. St. Louis leads 3-0 top of